0: You know, there's a lot of confusion that's going on here about these things. And, you know, this whole, you know, the EU thing, I mean, it just doesn't make a whole lot of sense to be able to come in and see this movie all over again. I mean, you've pressed the reset button and now you want to reset the reset button. I don't quite understand. You know, we've seen this movie before. We know how it ends. And I think that these personalities need to have, you know, more preparation and a history. Book.
1: Well, let's ask Benjamin Butterworth, who, Benjamin, I believe you voted Remain. Why don't you accept the democratic vote, Benjamin? You had your answer. It was the biggest democratic vote in, I think, the history of the country. Do you support Miliband trying to get involved and cozy us back up to the gravy train?
2: Well, I worked on the campaign to remain in the EU. I am old enough for that. In fact, it was me and Stanley Johnson, father of Boris, who ran the environmental campaign to remain in Europe. And along with Polly Billington, who's now a Labour MP. Now, I think that Ed Miliband, being Foreign Secretary, it would make sense in many ways that he would have a significant role in our relationship with the EU. And what you talk about accept the will of the people, well, there was no specific laid out for what Brexit meant. That was one of the great flaws of the vote.
1: Brexit means Brexit.
2: Which means absolutely, you know, nothing, to put it politely. And so that was the problem. And the truth is that our economy and our politics has done so poorly since 2016. We know that there are jobs and trade in the EU. For example, Marks & Spencer used to be one of the biggest sandwich sellers in Paris. Now it can't sell a single one because of the sheer amount of red tape and the slowness to get fresh food across the channel. And so these are examples of businesses, British businesses failing. A government that's serious about our economy and our relationships will go to the EU, try and get rid of some of that red tape, make things faster, and Britain will be stronger.
1: All right. Can I ask you, Benjamin, in that case then, why was Germany, who, you know, a leader in the European Union, why were they on the precipice of recession? Maybe, I think they were in recession some years ago. Why is the UK, despite having Brexiters, by your lot's own admission, the fastest growing economy in the G7? Which is it? Was Brexit bad for the UK economy, or was it good? Make your mind
2: up. This is a nonsense comparison, because what that seems to assume is that if the UK were in the EU, it would somehow then align with exactly the same growth as France or Germany. I mean, Poland, for example, has exceptional growth. There are many countries in the EU that are doing very well. The question isn't that
1: because
2: somehow
1: all the Poles are going back because they've got strong borders.
2: Well, they let lots of Ukrainians in.
1: Half a million Poles left the UK last year to go back to Poland because they're turning away migrants at the border. There's video footage online of Polish border force saying, "Get away!" They're you know being very forceful protecting their borders. Poles are now seeing. Go on.
2: I don't think that Polish people that lived in Britain are going home because of border control. They're going home because they're set to have a higher GDP per capita by 2030. And I've been to Poland a fair few times in recent years, and it's really quite a nice place these days. It's very modern, pleasant place to live in the big cities. But look, the fact is that we wouldn't suddenly have the same growth as Germany if we were in the EU. What we would have is access to hundreds of millions of middle-class people with disposable income for our businesses. And that was the great failure of Brexit, that is now laid bare.
1: Jane, do you mind me asking, did you vote to leave or remain? You don't have to tell me, but it's just the question I pose.
3: I am the Brexit supporter to end all Brexit supporters. I got back involved in politics to campaign to leave the European Union. When I was doing my A-level politics, it was in the time of Maastricht, the old Save the Pound campaigns. You're all too young to remember this. But
1: Goodness for that. Thank you for that.
3: My first MP was Nick Budgeon, who was one of the Maastricht rebels. And I've been a committed Eurosceptic ever since. I was in the ERG while I was in Parliament. So no, I wasn't a Conservative Party member during the Cameron Osborn pro-EU years, so no, I'm very Brexity. I completely disagree with what Benjamin's just said. Brexit is very simple. It's about having a sovereign country that makes its own laws, that is friendly, a good neighbour to Europe rather than a grumpy lodger, was how Daniel Hannan put it. We never sat comfortably in that relationship, which is getting worse by year on year. And I think the growth areas in the world, the tremendous opportunities in the United States, states. I was lucky enough to go and visit Texas a few years ago, and it was just phenomenal. I came back with a bit of yeehaw in my soul at how government was just getting out the way and letting people make money, letting businesses create growth. And I think I would like a little bit of that.
2: Jane,
3: and you see agreements like CPTPP. These are the growth areas in the world. This is where in the next 20, 30 years, and I'm afraid this renegotiation with the European Union, I don't trust many people in Labour because we've lost all those great Labour Brexiteers like Tony Benn, and we're left with Hillary Benn, who is the opposite side of the argument. But I think we need a government that really will believe in Brexit, will believe in the trade opportunities. And of course, we still trade with our European neighbours. You know, only 7 or 8% of businesses actually export to the EU. But when we were a member, they all had to abide by these ridiculous rules and legislation. So there are many positives to Brexit. And I think we need to start reminding people of the positive things and what people voted for, which is your MP goes to Parliament, makes the law under which you live. Quite simple.
1: Yeah, it's also better. One thing says it all above anything else. It's better to die on your feet than to live on your knees. So regardless of M&S strawberries and cream sandwiches, I wish M&S well. I like them, but we have the sovereignty. Dan, you were going to say something.
0: Well, no, I was talking about, you know, you mentioned Texas, and you know, there's lots of places in the United States where we have this type of open economy, where you've got places like California and places like New York, where they're taxing the rich to the point where they can't function, where they have businesses regulated to the point where they can't function. And so they're going to go to places like Florida and Texas. It's the same situation, but with European countries here. So the more you're able to open up economies, the more you're able to control your own regulation and control your own destiny, the more successful you're going to be.
1: Indeed. Yeah, but, Thomas, anything to say on the American stuff before I ask Benjamin a very key question?
4: I think it's interesting. I don't know if you guys saw this in the Financial Times today, that they found out that an illiterate American, basically an American who can't read or write, earns the same as the average British salary. It just shows you how the comparison between the two countries, how embarrassingly poor the UK is and how there is no money to pay the people. It's really bad. And you know, Brexit was one of these opportunities that we had to become more like the Americans and, you know, embrace smaller government, cutting regulations and, you know, becoming a very high power. You know, we have a great economy. Problem is, there's just so many regulations and all of this. You couldn't do half the things. See, Tesla just announced they're building a huge new factory plant in Texas. Can you imagine building anything in England? We can't even build reservoirs, let alone a factory. Mm. We've really got to figure this out.
1: I think I'm right in saying the GDP of Mississippi, which is the poorest state in America, but GDP per capita is higher now than the UK. So
4: right. Poor, we'd be the poorest state, 51st state, and we're the poorest one.
1: Benjamin, last question to you on this. What was it like in 2016 on the night of the Brexit vote? What was it like at the Remain party when the exit polls came in? Just describe, give us some colour.
2: Well, I was in our office in Vauxhall, which is opposite Westminster, opposite Parliament, with Paddy Ashdown, the former Lib Dem leader. And we'd gone outside and he was smoking and he was crying. And he was saying that everything he had fought for in his political life, the liberalism he believed in, had been undone in one night, which was, you know, frankly, I didn't know Paddy Ashdown well. He was a very highly regarded politician, of course. And it was quite extraordinary to see him saying that. And that was a feeling that a lot of people felt. And, you know, the fact is, I do think that it's led to a rise in xenophobic and racist sentiment in Britain, which is highly regrettable. A rise of division in our society, which is now so commonplace, so Americanized and revolting. But also on the practicality. We've heard all in the past 10, 20 minutes of people saying about how you should have fewer regulations. I agree. So why did we leave the EU? So now we have endless paperwork to do trade with our biggest trading partner. It doesn't make sense.
1: Get him, Jane.
3: Well, I will say, because I'm being a bit flippant, I had very good friends who were very upset by the referendum result. And I will say, there wasn't a right or a wrong. It was a choice. But it was a clear choice, and it was a clear choice that the British people made. And I don't lord it over Remain people and say, I'm completely right, you're completely wrong. Of course, there are positives and negatives But the overriding thing is our sovereignty, the ability to vote out and vote in the people who make the laws that you live under. It's very basic.
2: And they voted
3: you
2: out.
3: Interest rate. They did vote me out, absolutely. And it's, you know, that's politics. That's what happens. But people voted me in to do Brexit. That was why I stood for Parliament, because I thought it wasn't going to happen, because the 17 to 19 Parliament really looked like they were going to ruin our one chance of leaving the European Union. And so I put myself forward. So at least I got to press the button.
1: Jane, can I just ask you as well? Sorry, I know we're pushed for time. I'm going to get shouted at. But what was it like in those meetings in the Theresa May days in the ERG with you and Steve Baker? Was it Marc Francois as well? What was the ERG like?
3: I only went in 2019. So sadly, I missed the Burko horror years of Theresa May's deal. But it was I was getting so frustrated watching Brexit just be completely ruined, and I was about to say a word that sounds swearing but isn't, but I'm not going to use it, but it was frustrating me so much I put my hat in the ring to stand for Parliament, because I wanted a proper Brexit. I don't think I still got it, but I got a better version than it looked like we were getting in 2018.
1: Yeah, well done. Thank you. Thank you for your efforts. Those 17.4 million Brexit voters appreciate you. We thank you. And as you said, I don't think that it's not a binary thing saying Brexit was right and Remain was wrong. There are positives and negatives to both of them. But I'll just say the fundamental principle is that we are an individual sovereign nation again, not ruled by the likes of Guy Verhofstadt in the European Union, you know, direct accountability. I think the EU at one point hadn't had their accounts audited for about 40 years. Somebody said, Sally, hello, Sally. Ben, we've never had Brexit. Any issues with it have been created by the EU. How many layers of governance do we need? It costs over 9 billion quid a year to run. It's a Ponzi scheme. There we go. Right, keep those comments coming in. gbnews.com/yoursay. Still ahead on The Late Show Live tonight, Britain reportedly had the perfect gift to give the US president during his big state visit to the UK, but we never gave it. In the end, Keir Starmer never handed it over. I'll reveal why and what that gift was in just a tick, but also tonight.
5: I want just chilling. I just go here for fun.
1: Well, talking of Europe, the migration crisis has exploded into a major diplomatic showdown tonight. Spain, Pedro Sanchez, and Italy, Giorgia Meloni, now at loggerheads, imposing border controls on each other's nations. Is free movement, is the Schengen zone now over once and for all? I guess they didn't need Brexit after all. This is The Late Show Live. Back in a sec. First tonight, GB News can exclusively reveal that Shabana Mahmood is bracing to lose her seat at the next general election after Muslim independents have been accused of a Gaza plot to boost Green Party candidates. The Home Secretary is already facing pressure from the left of her party over her stance on immigration. Apparently, she's quite tough on immigration. But pollsters are warning that the real risk to her seat is actually Gaza, thousands of miles away, which has seen a dramatic change since she won her seat in 2010. The seat is in Birmingham, and it's been a Labour stronghold for more than half a century, but it's now forecast to be overtaken by the Greens within the next 3 years. Predictions are warning that Mahmood could suffer the same fate as Reform UK did in the Gorton and Denton by-election, where Zach Polanski rallied a fierce campaign centred around that war in Gaza. Let's get the thoughts of political commentator, friend of the show, Fahima Mohammed. Fahima, good morning. Nice to see you again after a few weeks' absence. Hope you're well. What do you make of this? Shabana Mahmood at risk of losing her seat, not because of her performance in the UK, but because of an issue thousands of miles away, close to your heart indeed, Fahima, Gaza.
6: I think we need to strip away the sensational language here. There's no evidence presented of any sort of like, you know, sinister kind of like, you know, Gaza plot or anything like that. I think we're actually seeing democracy. You know, voters who once reliably supported Labour decided that Labour no longer represents them and looking elsewhere for many reasons. Obviously, Gaza clearly matters. We're not going to, you know, pretend that it doesn't. But at the same time, we have to understand that, you know, we cannot just reduce the green surge to Muslims or Gaza. ignoring a much wider fragmentation of British politics. Reform targets disaffected voters, parties court pensioners, homeowners or workers in particular communities all the time. And we call that campaigning. Yet when Muslim voters organise around an issue, you know, that they care about, suddenly it becomes sectarian or a plot. So, I mean, Shabana Mahmood is vulnerable because of Labour's support collapsing in Ladywood. Obviously, she went from a huge historical Labour advantage, like you mentioned, just by winning in 3,421 votes in 2024. The political question should be why Labour lost those votes, not whether these voters are somehow behaving improperly by exercising exactly the same democratic choice as everybody else. We've had people vote for various, you know, foreign policies, and it is part of British politics. You know, people can vote even on immigration, on Brexit, on taxation, and include Gaza and Israel in foreign policy. Doesn't cease to become, you know, a legitimate electoral issue because a Muslim voter can strongly sort of care about it. So we need to understand that, you know, even a voter motivated by Brexit was exercising democracy. So again, a voter motivated by Ukraine is exercising democracy. So why is it suddenly now seen, you know, motivated by Gaza is becoming more like sectarian or, well, you know, and I actually see a lot of independents themselves don't actually follow the Green Party. So, you know, you'll find them everywhere. Muslims are in all parties, not just in one particular one. Even though we see them surging in the Greens, they still belong to many other of the parties as well, including Reform.
1: Yeah, I would just say, I mean, voting on Brexit in a by-election or a general election, I mean, that's a domestic issue. Same with taxation, same with immigration policy. I mean, what's Gaza got to do with Birmingham?
6: It's nothing to do with Birmingham, but it's the fact that it's policy, it's British policies, it's still part of politics. And that is only one sort of, I would say, policy. We always focus on it, but they are voting on other things as well, whether it's climate change, whether it's wealth taxes or anything like that. But we just seem to frame the kind of conversation only around Gaza. I know I am, you know, a Green Party member. The conversations are not just Gaza. It is so much more. And it is also the same as Reform when it comes to immigration, just on the other side of the spectrum. So again, we need to understand
1: that's
6: that
1: domestic.
6: This is war. But even still, foreign affairs have always influenced British elections. British voters legitimately judge governments over wars, defence, alliances, international aid, and British, you know, Britain's relationship with other countries. You know, more importantly, Gaza isn't entirely disconnected from Britain. Voters can legitimately judge British government policy and diplomatic recognition, arms policy, humanitarian policy, and Britain's international position. These are all kinds of, you know, British politics and democracy. It is definitely, you know, a voter can submit, you know, simultaneously vote about the NHS and Gaza, housing and Gaza, crime and Gaza, cost of living in Gaza, Ukraine, you know, whatever it is nothing which is a sort of a decision where voting means that somebody doesn't care about Britain. It is absolutely about Britain. That's what, you know, this is all about. And there is no election that's come across anyway. I mean, Shabana Mahmood is not really, I would say, something that she needs to worry about. These things happen really randomly. And yes, it's a fragmentation. But even if you think about Birmingham right now, you see all parties have taken over in that area, including Reform, Lib Dems, Conservatives. It has been broken into pieces. There is not just one particular group party that I would say that's really on top from the past elections.
1: Okay. Well, I would just say Wes Streeting narrowly held onto his seat. He wouldn't have been an MP if it wasn't for the independent vote who were voting on Gaza. Jonathan Ashworth, the former Labour MP, he lost his seat to the independents, and now it's rumoured that Shabana Mahmood
6: is
1: under...
6: That is democracy. There's nothing wrong with it. It is democracy. People have their sort of like, you know, ways in which that they would come forward, and there's absolutely nothing wrong in the electoral sort of commissioning or any sort of like, you know, sinister voting or candidate or anything like that.
1: Can I ask you very quickly?
6: Illegal. Sorry?
1: All right, before I let you go, can I ask you very quickly, do you think it's right, for example, I think it was in, correct me if I'm wrong, this is off the top of my head, in Tower Hamlets, where there was a council meeting with a motion about Bangladeshi, something to do with the Bangladeshi elections or Prime Minister, there was a wasted council meeting about that. Is that democracy? Is that fine with you, using Tower Hamlets council time and taxpayer money to vote on something going on in Bangladesh?
6: Look, that community is not mine, but they do have a stronghold of Bangladeshis in that area. And I guess, you know, people do travel, they invest. A lot of things might be where it can be connected to the UK when it comes to that. I don't know the, you know, real details about that. But there's nothing wrong, like I said before, in discussing sort of foreign countries and areas. But again, I think majority of people here, including Muslims, do care more about Britain and the actual home policy. And to include a foreign country in, you know, with that, which is part of British politics, is not the sort of like, you know, sort of democracy that we are not used to. We all do that. It's just a problem, I think, or something seen as sinister when it's Muslims doing it.
1: Okay, Fahima, thank you so much. Appreciate it. Good to see you again. Hope you have a good weekend. Thank you very much, Fahima Mohammed. Let's get the thoughts of my panel, Thomas Corbett-Dillon, Dan Rene, Jane Stevenson, and Benjamin Butterworth. Right, let's get some balance in here, shall we? Thomas, what's your take on this? It is democracy. That is what we've allowed to happen in our country. We've opened the floodgates to immigration from all over the world, and it's a democratic vote. That's what they're voting on. They choose to vote on that.
4: Yeah, but it still concerns me. It comes down to the sort of assimilation angle. They still seem to care more about foreign issues than they care about what's happening at home. I'd like to see them arguing over, you know, bin deliveries or potholes and things, which actually is what MPs should be focusing on. They don't seem to care that much. I also note that they don't seem to care, you know, if you use the argument that it's about, you know, defending Islam in other places, they don't seem to care too much about the Uyghur Muslims in China. It seems to be very much just about Gaza, which gives me the indication this is more of an anti-Israeli, anti-Jewish angle that of course they aren't big fans of. So I don't really buy these arguments. I think they are bringing foreign arguments, you know, hatred, religious wars brought to our country, when actually these are not what we should be arguing over.
1: Dan, as an American, what's your take watching that?
7: Right.
1: Seeing that, well, I guess you get it in Minneapolis here, right? Somali.
0: We have some of the very same issues here, but the thing is, this isn't democracy. This is identity politics.
4: Yeah.
0: And there's a real difference there. And I can understand where we have issues where there might be, oh, are we going to fund the war against Russia and fund Ukraine? Or are we going to send more aid to Gaza and refugees? Okay, I can get that as being part of the political discussion, but people should be making these decisions locally based on employment, based on the economy, based on these kitchen table issues that people are really thinking about, you know, things that are on your doorstep, not thousands of miles away. So that's why I don't quite understand how come these issues are permeating so much, but it's because it's the identity politics that are coming into play, and that's unfortunate, because the real issues, the ones that really matter locally, are the ones that will end up neglected.
1: Jane, your thoughts?
3: Yeah, I think it's because of the way our constituency system works, and because a lot of communities concentrate in certain areas, this is an issue, and of course a lot of people have those views in the United Kingdom. But I do find it incredible. It's funny, someone mentioned bin collections. I was just telling Ben, in the break, one lady I met on the doorstep refused to vote in Wolverhampton City Council elections because of Gaza. And I was literally, it was the local elections. I said, this is about adult social care locally, bin collections, parking in the city centre. She would not vote because she would not be seen to be supporting in any way a party who wasn't taking Gaza seriously. And, you know, I think it's really sad, because your identity as a Muslim is surely not the whole of who you are. It is part of who, you know, I'm a Christian. It is part of who I am. But I also have to consider lots of other factors on whether we, you know, there are ways you could try and dilute the vote. But I think Shabana Mahmood may well be in trouble.
1: Just on that point, and it's pertinent to Shabana Mahmood, I think she, and I was right, the memory popped into my head, I think in November 2024, she said her Muslim faith was the core of who she was. And she's decorated her office with photos of holy sites in Islam. I mean, that's a moot point. But she, Shabana Mahmood herself, has said that her faith is the core of who she is. So I guess to address your point, it is who she is.
3: I think lots of people say they're guided by their faith or their principles. Their kind of moral code is guided by their upbringing and their faith. You know, I was at Sunday school, going to church every week as a child. Some of those things have certainly stuck with me. And but I think this is a different question. When you have a political, I mean, Shabana's backbenchers don't particularly like what she's doing because a lot of them are far more pro open borders than she is. I think she is a very bright, determined woman who does seem to be trying to put some effort in to solve the small boats issue. I don't think she's doing nearly enough, but at least she's trying to make some sensible chipping away at the problem. But I don't think that would go down at all well in Ladywood. So I think as Jess Phillips in the last election clung on by a very, very small amount, the Green Party do campaign really hard saying, you know, show Labour what you care about Gaza, and that's what they'll do in Ladywood, I'm sure.
1: Benjamin, you're a big supporter of Israel and the Jewish cause. How do you square this with your kind of other world views?
2: Well, I'd say two things. You know, local elections should be about bin collections, not bin Laden. You know, the idea that these things out in the outside world are determining how people vote for quite basic things is just ridiculous. And, you know, you could make the argument that Jewish voters often think about Israel, but they don't start determining who they would vote for as their local councillor in the same way that these people do. The second point I'd make is, you know, maybe I've been a bit controversial as someone on the left who has been outspoken in defence of Israel and in opposition to this Gaza obsession that has taken over some pockets of this country. And that's because I don't believe that the people leading that movement truly only care about what's happening in Gaza. And no one should pretend that what's happened there isn't awful and that, you know, it's been a terrible situation for civilians that live in that part of the world. I'm sure it has been. But I'm afraid that these people all too often use Gaza as a gateway to far more sinister, sectarian, dangerous politics, and there is nothing left-wing about their politics. A gay man like me, a gay liberal journalist, would not fare well if they were in charge. And I think that there is an historic naivety among some people on the left to think that just because Muslims are a minority in religion and ethnicity, that therefore we should be on their side without any caveat. There is too many of these people that don't care for our Western values, that don't care for liberalism, and you should stand up to that. The idea that, you know, I have friends that would think Jacob Rees-Mogg is appalling because of his view on same-sex marriage or abortion, which I think his views are appalling, but then they would let it someone who, because they're a Muslim, believes actually that we should have Sharia law that would hang a gay person. It is completely politically illiterate and dangerous, and I hope that more people on my side of the politics would wake up to that instead of this obsession with hating Israel.
1: I think you've just won the audience back, Benjamin.
4: Oh, well, an hour and a half of... he's more base than me now. When did that happen?
1: Base Fenn. There he is. Base Fenn on the Izempek. Back from Kosovo. Maybe it was a hang of all those Balkans. Thank you, Benjamin.
2: No, I was just going to say, Kosovo is a Muslim country, you will not see people in a hijab or anything in Kosovo. You know, they have a very liberal Western idea of Islam, so it's completely possible.
1: Yeah, good stuff. I enjoy your adventures. Keep going. He's been to Yemen, he's been to Afghanistan, he's best mates with the Taliban. It is. I'm not joking.
4: Crazy place.
1: Right, let's take a quick look at some of the other main news stories here in America. Hunter Biden has told the BBC he is the most privileged person there is after receiving a presidential pardon from his father, former President Joe Biden, a couple of years ago, acknowledging it was not a good choice for America or his father's legacy. The pardon covered his son's federal gun conviction, a tax case he'd previously pleaded guilty to, and any federal offences committed between 2014 and 2024.
7: I am eternally grateful for it because I think that Donald Trump has proven to be exactly who my dad thought he was going to be as it relates to the revenge and retribution that he would seek on his political enemies. He spent in the first 100 days alone, he mentioned or criticized my dad or me 6 times a day.
1: Elsewhere, German energy company RWE has said it will abandon its offshore wind projects in the United States after reaching a $1.2 billion payout deal with President Trump's Department of the Interior. The energy company said it will now reinvest the sum into conventional gas projects, including a liquefied natural gas export terminal project in Louisiana. And finally, a judge in New Mexico has ordered Meta to pay another just under $600 million for its failure to warn the public about dangers its platforms, including WhatsApp, Facebook, Instagram, pose to children. It marks the largest fine against the company over child safety. Still ahead on the show tonight, a cracking story on the front page of the Daily Star and other papers. A suicide bomber reportedly targeted Lionel Messi during the World Cup. Details coming very shortly on that. But first tonight, Britain reportedly had the perfect gift, the best gift of all to give US President Donald Trump during his state visit to the UK. But Keir Starmer, his government, they never did. I'll explain why and what that gift was in just a second. Any guesses? Get them in on gbnews.com/yoursay. Very quick look at your weather. And what that gift was in just a second. Any guesses? Get them in on gbnews.com/yoursay. Very quick look at your weather.

0: Wales will break, although one or two showers may pop up across parts of Wales and Western England. Nothing substantial, of course, as is the theme so far this summer. But the most persistent and at times heavy rain will be across the north and west of Scotland, Northern Ireland, where we don't need further rain. Feeling cool here with a blustery wind. Much warmer day to come for England and Wales compared with the weeks so far. This is the first day of what looks likely to be another fairly intense heatwave. Now, as we end the day on Saturday, plenty of sunshine for England and Wales. Temperatures still up into the mid or even high 20s during the evening. A very different story over the border into Scotland, Northern Ireland. A lot of cloud cover, outbreaks of rain, heavy and persistent at times. Although through the evening, it will tend to break up. It will become more fragmented. It will sink a little into the northwest of England. The breeze will ease. Just some showers for the far north and northwest of Scotland. Otherwise, a little drier in northern areas by the end of the night. Now, for England and Wales, it stays clear through the night, but it's a warmer night compared with recent nights. Higher humidities, a little more comfortable for sleeping. And after a warm start to the day across the southern half of the UK, it's going to be another hot one. Hottest day we've had for a week or so. And temperatures rising quickly through the morning. Extensive sunshine across England and Wales, away from the far north of England, where there will be some cloud and patchy rain initially. And then the rain becomes more confined to central and southern Scotland. Showery stuff for Northern Ireland and far north. A keen breeze here, making it feel cool further south into the low 30s.
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2: Well, some breaking news. Thomas Corbett-Dillon has just discovered the entity that is gbnews.com/yoursay, Thomas. He's been scrolling through all the comments. Any favourites you've picked out?
3: Well, I love the nicknames for Ben.
2: Who, me?
3: No, Butterworth. All right. Not you. They come up with very creative. What was the one? I just texted him one of them. What was the one I liked?
2: Benjamin Butternut.
3: Butternut. That's a good one. I like that. They've got some good ones. They're very creative, these people. I like it. Impressive. Yeah,
2: indeed. Well, Thomas Corbett-Dillon is live on Your Say Now. He's doing a Q&A, asking him about all his darkest secrets from the past, and he'll reveal them all. Yes, gbnews.com/yoursay. Get your comments coming in. I'll try and get stuck into a bit more as the show goes on. Let's move on, shall we? Because it's been revealed tonight that a personalised gift commissioned for President Trump by the British government was never actually given to him. So during the state visit in September last year, British diplomats were supposed to present him with a gold-crested red dispatch box inscribed with President of the United States. The box was designed to mimic the briefcases used by the British government ministers and the monarch to transport official papers. It was never, though, for some reason, presented to the president. He never got it. He never got his present. Reportedly, though, in the months leading up to his visit, the owner of the company that creates the leather boxes warned that failure to present Trump with the box would risk hurting transatlantic relations. It's a bizarre story. Let's get the thoughts of Chair of Republicans Overseas UK, Greg Swenson, who I've not spoken to in millennia. Greg, good to see you. Are you well?
4: Yeah.
2: And just your comments, please, on this bizarre story. Why did he never get his box?
4: Well, I'm not sure it's the biggest story to ever hit the airwaves, Ben. You know, like, it's just, to me, it's like kind of, I know, but it's not, you know, I think it would have been nice. It would have been, the president would have appreciated it. I'm sure he likes gifts, obviously. He got one today. He got a nice little gold nugget from one of his mining people in America. It could have been a great moment, but I don't think it takes away from the fact that state visit last September was spectacular, and then the state visit that the king made to America in April was also spectacular. So, you know, it would have been nice, but I don't think it's a big deal.
2: Well, if we can just look at this email that we just showed there. So this was an email between Sir Oily Robbins, who was the most senior civil servant at the time, handling things for Keir Starmer, and Lord Peter Mandelson, who, of course, at the time was the British ambassador to the United States.
4: Yeah.
2: So Robbins emails him and other members of the team, also to Morgan McSweeney. And Mandelson replies to Morgan McSweeney saying, "This saga of the box goes on and on." He's trying to find out where the box is, why it's not been made yet. Trump's coming in a couple couple of days. He says, this is something out of the thick of it. We're now facing the red box being presented by somebody redacted after something. Mandelson says, I have gone tonto on this. So yeah. The likes of Mandelson, Oldie Robbins,

0: Morgan McSweeney, the British government, they were going a bit crazy over this box. It just begs the question, why was it never made and why wasn't it presented to President Trump?
1: Yeah, I mean, we might never know, but I think, you know, Peter Mandelson, for all the critics and all the criticism he's received, he actually did a pretty good job of managing that relationship with President Trump. That's probably the only good thing you can argue about Keir Starmer's first year in office was both, you know, Keir Starmer and Mandelson actually managed the president or the relationship with the president very well. So, yeah, this might have been like a little speed bump. Again, if it didn't come up, you know, in the last day or so, no one would ever known. But would the president have appreciated it? Of course he would. But I don't think it's going to change, you know, the transatlantic relationship very much.
0: Yeah, well, he likes his gifts. And he did in the end, President Trump. What did he get? Was it the HMS Trump, the bell?
1: The bell from the World War II submarine or Navy ship. Yeah, which was really cool. Actually, I would rather have that gift than the red, you know, the luggage. And
0: the
1: so I think that was really a great moment. And I think the president really appreciates those things.
0: Last question to you, Greg. If you were the British government and Trump was making a state visit, what present would you give him?
1: Yeah, it's a great one. I mean, I think anything that's got some historical value, especially if it's from Scotland, you know, because that's where the president's heart is. And, you know, he's a big fan. You know, as I've said to you many times, Ben, he's a big fan. He's very fond of the UK. But I think his heart is in Scotland. So maybe like a cool golf club from, you know, 150 years ago or something.
0: Or maybe a can of Iron Brew and some haggis from Lidl or something.
1: He's not a drinker, but I'm not sure he can take the haggis, but you know, I think a golf club would
0: Iron
1: be
0: Brew.
1: Better.
0: Greg, do you know what Iron Brew is?
1: No.
0: Oh, it's like, how do you describe Iron Brew? The Scottish viewers, get in touch. It's like a soda. It's like an orange, it's kind of like orange.
1: Okay.
2: Like orange aid.
0: Orange aid kind of thing. It's very Scottish. Great drink.
1: If it tastes anything like Diet Coke, I think the president would like it.
0: Yeah, amen. Greg, thank you so much. Great to see you again. Hope you're well. Love to the family.
1: Great to see you,
0: and we'll catch up soon. Thank you. Same questions to my panel here. Thomas Corbett, Dylan, Jane, Benjamin Busworth, Dan as well. Dan, what would you give if you're the British government? He's coming for a big state visit. What would your present be?
3: I wouldn't know what to get him because it's, you know, what do you give to someone who has essentially everything? But this is a story that really, you know, illustrates it's the thought that counts. So I would like to know at some point where this box ends up, and maybe it'll be in a museum someday as a result of this kind of fun story. And it's just intriguing to see what happens behind the scenes for things that should be somewhat simple. But what do you get someone who has everything? I mean, he's a billionaire. He's president of the United States. I mean, there's really nothing that you can get him unless it's something that's incredibly thoughtful, like a piece of historic memorabilia, or again, like this dispatch box that would have been custom made for him. It'd be an amazing gift.
0: I'd give him an Arsenal shirt, I think, with Trump 47 on the back. Thomas, what would you get?
4: I don't know. It's a tough question. And it's such a shame because it would have been such a good gift. You know, he would absolutely love this. I've actually heard this from people in the administration. He actually really wants one. He still wants one. He wants one that says POTUS in, you know, gold letters on it.
0: Or the box.
4: Yeah. That's
0: so he wants the box.
4: He absolutely wants the box. Yeah. Yes. He was the one that was like pushing for it. That's how the embassy knew that he wanted it. He's the one. He will tell you what he wants. But interesting, with this bell that they found, they gave to him, a different bell has appeared in the Oval Office. I don't know if you saw Dan Scavino's recent video doing a little tour of the office. A new bell is in there, not the British one. So I don't know where that one has gone. Maybe they're polishing it or doing something, but there is a bell in the Oval. We were hoping we were going to get the Trump bell on the mantelpiece or something, but it hasn't been seen since the King gave it to him. So I don't know where that's gone. Maybe it's down in Mar-a-Lago. Maybe he's kept it personally. It just shows you another mess up that could have been a great relationship builder for us.
0: Whose bell is in the Oval Office? Jane, the emails between Mandelson, McSweeney, Ollie Robbins as well. As Dan was saying, it just highlights the kind of chaos which maybe you experience in everyday companies, or, you know, no government department or institution is immune from the kind of everyday chaos of normal people.
2: Well, it's quite unbelievable they can't organise a box to be made and presented to the president. I think that would have been a really lovely gift because they're very special boxes. I never had one, but I know how beautiful they are. But I think because Donald Trump's mother was from the Isle of Lewis, I think that maybe something relating to the Isle of Lewis would have been lovely. Not a chess man, but because they're a bit priceless, something from Lewis would have been an appropriate thing, I think, because he holds that very dear. I know Scotland is very close to his heart.
0: Yeah, indeed. Benjamin, your thoughts on this? Also, what would you have got Trump should you have been in government?
5: Probably a one-way taxi to prison. That would work a treat.
2: Great diplomacy there, Ben. We must put you in charge.
5: Well, he's convicted in a civil court of rape, so I'd say it suits him. But you know, on these red boxes, they actually cost more than £4,000 to make, and they take about 10 weeks, so they're not cheap. And in very very typical style of the British government, I looked this up. In 2010, one of these boxes cost £850, and now it's £4,000. So everything has gone through the roof. I actually don't particularly like the idea that we would give this to a foreign leader, because it feels inappropriate when it is a mark of a British minister, a British government official. I don't think it's appropriate to rebrand those for foreign leaders. And I think the HMS Trump Bell was a truly excellent gift. Whoever came up with that idea was frankly a genius. And as Thomas says, I'll use his American name, as Thomas says, it would be nice to see it in the Oval Office. I think that place just needs more gold.
0: Oh, it's a great place. I've had the privilege of going in there, and the atmosphere, incredible. Gold everywhere. Yeah, it's great. £4,000, still cheaper than Keir Starmer's glasses from Lord Ali, though, I suspect. Just to correct you, Benjamin, for the... so we don't all lose our jobs. President Trump was convicted of sexual assault in that civil court against Jean E. Carroll. So, yeah, not rape. Right, still ahead on The Late Show Live this evening.
6: I want go here for fun.
0: Massive row on the continent. Spain and Italy now at loggerheads, imposing border controls on each other. Maloney and Pedro Sanchez, the Spanish PM who gave amnesty to 500,000 illegals and then wonders why 60,000 Moroccans flood the border. Anyway, they're now having a massive row. Is free movement over on the continent? Plus, silent black triangles, mysterious orbs, and unexplained encounters. No, not Benjamin's night out last week. President Trump has declassified another batch of UFO files. This is The Late Show Live, only on GB News. Quick look at the front pages tomorrow, starting with the Daily Star, which is reporting a chilling police dossier that's revealed major security threats made during the World Cup, including a horror warning from a suicide bomber. A bombshell document details multiple terrifying terror attempts in the United States, with Argentina's national team a particular target, the likes of Leo Messi included, who of course is on the front page there after losing in the final to Spain. Well done, Spain. Unlucky Argentina. Great result. The suspected bomber threatened to attack police officers and players from both teams, but made a special mention of Messi, according to reports. Thomas Corbett-Dillon, Kash Patel, the FBI director, posted in the wake of the World Cup what a great job the FBI had done. They'd kept everybody safe. And actually, the World Cup, I think, in that aspect, I mean, Gianni Infantino, the FIFA chief, that's another conversation. But in terms of security and keeping people safe, they did a great job.
4: Yes, and you know, the Americans are literally the pros at this. You know, these stadiums, these weren't like newly built stadiums. They host, you know, NFL games every week. So they're checking for guns and everything. Even if this guy, you know, it was foiled, they say. Even if he got close, he wasn't getting anywhere. I went to the games, massive security. He wasn't going to get anywhere near them. So I wasn't worried. I feel much safer here than I feel anywhere else in the world, actually. It's certainly, New York is much safer than London, that's for sure. No one's stealing your phone in New York. It's a real shame.
0: Well, somebody got shot outside my apartment a few months ago. I woke up at 2 a.m. to 6 gunshots, and I went down there the next morning. Morning, Dan, and there was blood everywhere. It turns out somebody got shot in the face.
7: Yep, scary.
3: scary. But the thing that we have here, though, what we're talking about with the World Cup games and things like that, it shows that you know, that there's a lot that goes on behind the scenes. And luckily, the people who are building those boxes we were just talking about aren't the ones who are running our security, because you know, we would have to have some things that would be changed up here very rapidly. But when it comes to these nefarious actors, I mean, they only have to get it right once. You know, the people in security, I mean, we have to be right all the time, and to ensure that the safety of the people that are out there. So yeah, there are some setbacks. You have to walk through metal detectors, and you know, I don't think anyone really enjoys going through customs at the airports and things like that. But these are necessary things to ensure that people are kept safe. And so when there is news of these types of incidents or these foiled attacks, it's very important that we understand what was going on, what could have possibly went wrong. I mean, we saw these things even at the White House Press Association Correspondents' Dinner, where there was a gunman that tried to get after the president even there. So there are lots of things that can happen at these events, and a lot of security scares. But if we have to learn from them, and we have to ensure that there's got to be a way to continue to enjoy these events while still being safe and secure during them.
0: Mm. Benjamin, your thoughts on this?
5: Well, I mean, I can't correct everything that Thomas says, because we'd need a whole extra hour on the show, but I will point out that the homicide rate in New York is nearly four times what it is in London, and there is not a single major city in the US with a lower homicide rate than London. So it's complete fiction to say that you are safer there than here.
4: Well, it's completely ridiculous, because this is totally different. This is gangland shootings. That's completely different. If you walk down the street in New York, I will happily wear any Rolex, any phone, walk anywhere you want in New York. No one is grabbing your phone off the street, taking your watch. Try and walk through Soho with your phone out, with your watch out. You're not going to last 5 minutes. We saw the undercover police did it, and they were catching these people.
3: And the fact of the matter is that the murder rate in the United States is at a rate lower than it's ever been since before they even started maintaining these statistics. So crime is at a historic low in the United States at this point.
4: Yeah, the crime in London is out of control. Everyone, Ben, weren't you mugged on the street? I saw you post about this. You certainly wouldn't get mugged in America, that's for sure.
0: Is that true, Ben?
5: Well, look, Craig, Thomas, pardon me, there's no danger of you owning a Rolex, so there's no worry that it's going to be stolen in the first place. And yes, a few years ago, I was mugged, and thankfully, the police managed to catch one of the perpetrators, thanks to GB News helping as well and putting it on the television. But look, I've lived in London for 16 years, and that was the one time I'd had an incident that serious. I think London, well, it's a fact that London is much safer, but you know, some people love to do down the country
4: it's
5: that gave
4: not.
5: Them everything.
7: It is.
4: How many people at GB News that you work with do you know have had their phones stolen in London? I guarantee
0: Matthew Stadling got
4: all of them. Everyone I know in London has their phone snatched. These people on bikes, you see it all the time. It doesn't happen here. And it's such a simple crime to fix. It's the same gangs doing it. The crime in London is out of control.
0: Okay. Jane, have you been mugged in London? The unfortunate.
2: I haven't been mugged in London. I think you are more likely to be the victim of mugging if you are a young male. Actually, which is perhaps a positive for me, but not for young male residents of London. But I certainly, when I lived in London for a long time, I left in about 2012, just as the riots were kicking off, and I saw some horrific things on the street. I know lots of people who have been victims of crime in London. I think it's just a big city. You're always going to get a lot of crime, but you know, we were talking earlier about the sexual assaults on the tube and all sorts of things. I certainly feel more relaxed not living in London a lot of the time, you know, just being a bit more civilized, okay. A bit more comfortable at night going about my business. But you know, it's a challenge, I think, for everybody to deal with in a city. But phone theft in London is absolutely epidemic.
5: But can I just point out that the numbers of phone thefts, it's actually halved. They've managed to track down a lot of the gangs. So they found that one gang was responsible for 40,000 thefts, and they've deconstructed that. So it's going in the right direction for sure.
0: Okay. Thank you, guys. Spirited debate. GBnews.com/yoursay. Somebody has said, I was mugged in London in 1981. An unarmed woman. It's only got worse. More coming up on The Late Show Live in the next hour, including this.
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8: Hello, a very good morning to you. Outbreaks of rain will continue across parts of Scotland and Northern Ireland today. Much drier for England and Wales. With rising temperatures, the next heat wave is on its way. Extensive cloud, however, as we start the weekend. The cloud across England and Wales will break, although one or two showers may pop up across parts of Wales and Western England. Nothing substantial, of course, as is the theme so far this summer, but the most persistent and at times heavy rain will be across the north and west of Scotland, Northern Ireland, where we don't need further rain. Feeling cool here with a blustery wind. Much warmer day to come for England and Wales compared with the week so far. This is the first day of what looks likely to be another fairly intense heat wave. Now, as we end the day on Saturday, plenty of sunshine for England and Wales. Temperatures still up into the mid or even high 20s during the evening. A very different story over the border into Scotland, Northern Ireland. A lot of cloud cover, outbreaks of rain, heavy and persistent at times. Although through the evening, it will tend to break up, it will become more fragmented. It will sink a little into the northwest of England. The breeze will ease, just some showers for the far north and northwest of Scotland. Otherwise, a little drier in northern areas by the end of the night. Now for England and Wales, it stays clear through the night, but it's a warmer night compared with recent nights. Higher humidities, a little more comfortable for sleeping. And after a warm start to the day across the southern half of the UK, it's going to be another hot one. Hottest day we've had for a week or so. And temperatures rising quickly through the morning. Extensive sunshine across England and Wales, away from the far north of England, where there will be some cloud and patchy rain initially. And then the rain becomes more confined to central and southern Scotland. Showery stuff for Northern Ireland and far north. A keen breeze here, making it feel cool further south into the low 30s.
7: Today, clouds overhead. Total zen within. 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
0: Good morning, live from Washington, this is GB News with the stories shaping Britain and America. And breaking tonight, net zero U-turn. After years of green promises, Labour's reportedly preparing to water down its net zero targets. Are they finally, perhaps, taking lessons from the right of politics?
25: Lunacy of net stupid zero.
0: Elsewhere, a GB News exclusive this evening, losing Ladywood. Shabana Mahmood is reportedly fighting for her political life as Gaza reshapes Britain's electoral map. Is Labour losing control of its heartlands? And elsewhere on the continent, there's a border war. Europe's migration crisis has exploded into a diplomatic showdown. Spain and Italy now imposing border controls on each other. Is free movement over?
26: I want chilling. I go here for fun.
0: A secret no more. Are we alone in the universe? Well, silent black triangles, mysterious orbs, and unexplained encounters. President Trump has today declassified a whole nother load of UFO files. And talking of Trump, he's got a ballroom battle on his hands. His $400 million White House ballroom in the East Wing of the White House has been blocked by a federal court. Will he finally get what he wants with a massive new ballroom?
27: The fake news would like to go back and take a look. You can, but you'll see a very big foundation that's moving. We're ahead of schedule in the ballroom and under budget. It's going to be, I don't think there'll be anything like it in the world, actually.
0: Good morning, happy weekend to you. I'm Ben Leo, and this is The Late Show Live.

0: Good morning. Welcome to Washington, D.C. and The Late Show Live. Joining me in D.C. tonight, my panel, political strategist Thomas Corbett-Dillon and the communications strategist Dan Rennie. And in London, journalist and broadcaster Benjamin Butterworth and the former Conservative MP Jane Stevenson. Thank you again. Welcome back for the third hour, you two. Right, let's start this hour with a GB News alert. Spain has imposed border controls on all air and sea travel from Italy as a row between the two nations intensifies. The measures will last for a month and come a week after Italy introduced similar restrictions following that massive influx of about 78,000 migrants from Morocco into the Spanish enclave of Ceuta. While a majority of those people have been sent back, the incident has nonetheless sparked concern all across other European countries over border policy. And in the wake of the incident, the Spanish government accused some allies of having an unhelpful and polarising response, saying Italy's decision to suspend their free movement agreement was unjust, contrary to EU interests and discriminatory. Joining me in Washington is my panel, Thomas Corbett-Dillon, former advisor to Boris Johnson, and the comms strategist Dan Rennie. It's pretty cheap of Pedro Sanchez, Dan, the Prime Minister of Spain, to bang on about things being unjust, not in the EU's interest, saying that it's unhelpful and polarising. I mean, mate, you've just had 78,000 Moroccans storm your border after, by the way, giving amnesty to 500,000 illegals, saying, yeah, guys, you broke into the country. We don't know who you are, where you're from, but you can stay.
1: Come on in and break the laws. But nothing quite says European solidarity like a border crisis over migrants. Yeah. This is certainly something that I think that everyone kind of has the right to do here. And, you know, good on Italy for going out there and showing that they care about their population and that this migrant crisis isn't going to impact them. And, you know, I just see what Spain is doing is a tit for tat when it comes to these sorts of things. And so in order to solve this this crisis, I think there's going to have to be either a new policy or they're going to have to restrict movement, because if you can't have agreement from one side or one country to another, then what kind of borders do you have? I mean, really, if you don't have real borders, you don't have a real country. So this is going to be incredibly concerning moving forward. And I don't think this is the last we've seen of it.
0: Yeah, interesting. It's surprising that now EU nations are so concerned about borders, because they essentially have open borders with freedom of movement. The big reason why many patriotic Brits voted for Brexit, and now they're going at it like rats.
2: Right, and this is surprising to me. You're telling me all along we could have suspended free movement? I didn't think that was an option. I thought we were banned from ever suspending or controlling our borders. We had to leave to do that. But, you know, this is what concerns me, because as much as they're saying, yes, they're you know, suspending free movement and stuff, there are no border checks. You can get, if these people get onto mainland Spain, they can get into Italy, into Germany, into France, anywhere really. But where they're all going to go is to the border of to the coast of France. They're going to get on these small boats. They're going to come to England, because they're not speaking Spanish or French or Italian. They speak English. We're the most generous. All of these people, yes, fine, it looks like it's an invasion of Europe right now. They're all going to end up in England.
0: Oh, I mean, that's a, I'm trying to remember, there's some reports yesterday saying that a vast swathes of them were saying they'd come to England.
2: Why wouldn't you? Most generous. They're going to get a house. They're getting mobile phones. They're getting credit cards, buy food and everything. It makes sense. Of course you would come here.
1: And it becomes a real crisis. This migrant crisis is a real crisis, and it's a crisis for anyone who cannot control their borders. That becomes the real issue there, because, again, if you don't know who's coming in, you don't know if there's crime coming in. You don't know what type of situation you're going to have to deal with. And there's going to be money problems there, too. I mean, and we all have money problems as countries as it is right now as well.
0: I will say, Dan, this pales, this 78,000 Moroccans into Ceuta, in comparison to what happens in your country here under Joe Biden. Trump reckons it's up to 25 million. Others, I mean, even if it's 10 million at the low
1: huge numbers. And it's a drain on the economy. It's a drain on resources. And again, and it's a question about what type of people are these that are coming in. And so when we've seen these ICE protests and things like that, at this point it becomes, well, we're just trying to get rid of the worst of the worst. I mean, it's a sheer numbers game at this point. So you have a lot of issues there about wanting to get rid of the worst of the worst. But at the same time, you know, immigration and migration is a real problem. And I think that there's other countries throughout the world that are going to see that the United States has been dealing with it here for a while. And now they're going to have a taste of that same medicine.
0: Mm. Yeah. Interesting. Let's get the thoughts of the chaps and ladies in London, journalist and broadcaster Benjamin Butterworth, former Conservative MP Jane Stevenson. Stevenson. Jane, I'll start with you. Somebody has said, John O'Connor, on your say, good morning, John. He said, Ben, this now shows reform considerations of sending illegal migrants back can happen. Thank you, Spain and Italy. As Thomas was just saying, apparently you can just stop freedom of movement when you want and control your border, even if you're in the EU.
3: Well, it's not the first time that Spain and Italy have had a little clash. When Sanchez announced this ridiculous amnesty for 500,000 illegal migrants, Giorgia Meloni stated at the time, you know, he had to think about the effects on Spain's neighbours and the other EU member states. The Prime Minister of Denmark gave a similar, very robust response, because it is not just Spain's decision. I think if you are going to be in an area of free movement of people, I think it is outrageous that the Spanish PM would take such an extraordinary decision. 500,000 people is a lot of people, and you don't know who they are. You don't know how many are going to stay in Spain. People estimate fewer than half of those people will choose to settle in Spain. The rest are going to move on to France, Italy, Denmark, maybe. So I think there are cracks, certainly, in the EU. The Ceuta incident again highlights this, but I think the European Union, because the economies are so diverse, the actual countries and the people, and I love Europe, I've travelled to many places in Europe, but they are very different. People's nature, people's sort of national identity feels different, and I think those cracks are starting to emerge, certainly over mass immigration, which is causing a lurch to the right in many places.
0: Yeah, Benjamin, there are unconfirmed reports. Some news organisations who, I mean, I don't consider that reputable, but they are reporting that, unfortunately, in the wake of that invasion of Spain's border, one says here, a minor has reportedly been raped in Ceuta during the ongoing migration crisis. Victim was treated at hospital. Authorities have launched an investigation. Look, no direct link, of course. We can't prove that it was one of those migrants, but, I mean, Ceuta is a very small enclave, I think, enclave of Spain, and they have probably one or two rapes a year. I think I was looking at stats, but that is the potential danger when you welcome 78,000 illegals into your country when you don't know who they are, where they're from, or what their backgrounds are.
4: Well, I think from what I've read, relations between this Spanish enclave and its Moroccan neighbour have got a lot worse in recent years. It used to be that people could come and go for work purposes safely and securely, and they had much better relations. But in recent years, Spain and the King of Morocco have had a rather fraught relation, and they've made the border tougher, and now they've broken down the border. So clearly something's gone seriously wrong. I think, you know, the vast majority of them have been sent back. You were talking, I think one of your commentators was talking about how it shows you can send people back. Well, the UK has sent more than 1,000 people back to France in the last 12 months. So we do it as well. It's completely possible. And I think that, you know, freedom of movement
0: more
4: makes
0: than
4: a lot.
0: Sorry, 1,000, did you say?
4: Yeah,
3: and we've accepted 1,003 back or whatever. You know, the one in, one out deal is ridiculous.
4: We've sent 1,087 people back to France.
3: And how many did we
4: which
3: take?
4: Which is 1,087 more than your government did, Jane.
0: What about
4: so
0: the other 70,000?
4: I'd say that's progress.
3: Not really.
4: Well, this is completely separate. It's what we've done in Britain. Look, freedom of movement makes sense in lots of parts of Europe because it is normal that people live in one country and work in another between many countries in a way that we can't quite relate to as an island. And so it makes sense. It's practical. It's good for their economies. It's, necessary decision for those countries. But it is dangerous to try and have these people come here, which is why everybody watching should say four words. Thank you, Keir Starmer, because he is the man that's managed to fix this system. Half the number of boats coming across as 12 months earlier, number of deportations up, number of asylum approvals down, the biggest ever flight deporting people, the number of people being deported to France up, all good news keeping Britain safe. So, you know, I'm sure everyone will share this view that thank you, Keir Starmer, because it took a Labour government to deal with this.
3: I don't think so. Benjamin, the figures last year, only the weather at the very end of 2025 stopped that being the worst year on record. Those last sort of 6 weeks, the weather in the Channel got really bad. Until then, it was matching 2022.
4: And now the numbers have collapsed.
3: From that year, but as soon as Labour got in, they started rising.
4: But the numbers are half in this first 6 months of this year compared to the previous year. And we've had very, very good weather this year, so it would have been easy to get across the channel.
3: Not in the channel. The winds were bad in the channel as well. We've had more than 2,000 come over since Andy Burnham has been Prime Minister, which seems like 10 minutes ago. You know, this is not, they're getting bigger boats. I'm pretty sure those people smugglers have not gone away. They are regrouping. They are changing tactic. And they are starting to launch bigger boats from different locations. So I think this is a temporary reprieve, thanks to weather and some measures that have had some effect on last year. But last year was a terrible year. I think I wouldn't celebrate too early.
0: Yeah, still far too many. Benjamin, thank you. Jane, thank you very much. Appreciate it. GBnews.com/your say. Is there one comment coming in here? John, again. Hello, John. You said, Ben, no matter the chitter-chatter, this is proof to reform that their legislation can now happen. You will see polls go stronger towards reform now. And Rick has said, Rick, you've been a little bit nasty to Benjamin. You've called him a clown. I don't think that's not very gracious on a weekend. But he said, anyway, let's celebrate a 1,000 in a year for sending 1,000 back. Whoopee, we get that in a week. And of the 70,000 deported, 53,000 were overstayers and were paid to leave. Also, yes, less boats, but four times bigger boats. Utter clowns. Thank you, Rick. Appreciate it. Right, let's move on. US intelligence has warned that Russia could launch an attack on a NATO country within the coming weeks in order to test the alliance. And it marks a significant shift from the previous intelligence assessments that Putin would not attack while still caught up in the war with Ukraine. The new concerns come after an explosive drone was found at an airport in Germany on Tuesday, and a Russian missile landed in Poland last week. This is what Conservative leader Kemi Badenoch said on the issue.
5: Britain has received intelligence that Russia could launch an attack on NATO as soon as 2030. This could put us in direct conflict with the world's biggest nuclear state. We could not be facing a more serious situation.
0: With me now is geopolitical expert, defence analyst Kate Jones. Kate, good to see you. Welcome along to the studio again. Nice to see you after a few weeks off.
6: I know.
0: What's going on here?
6: So it is very likely, I think, that Russia would test NATO, and particularly now, because testing the resolve of NATO could give them a result that says exactly what is this coalition and how will it respond. I mean, just like a toddler would test the parents to see where the rules really are. Where do they stand? What happens? Can you break one piece of the coalition and reduce the level of patience, or will there be a unified response? And part of that brinkmanship is to ask, if we were to test you and you do nothing, then you look feckless, right?
0: What would a test look
6: like? Oh, it could be anything. It would be probably in the gray zone, something that could be sending migrants through tunnels, like the Belarus to Poland, or the cyber attacks, maybe with a kinetic attack, accidental drone incursions. Remember, we saw the incursions of Russian drones into Poland. Mm. They were shot down by F-35s. Some of them turned out to be decoys. That kind of limited, ambiguous, small-scale test would be a really serious, have a serious impact to NATO.
0: I mean, have they not done that? Or, by the way, I've got a separate question. You mentioned the migrants there, which I'll get onto. But have Russia not been doing that already with shadow fleets passing through the English Channel, mm-hmm. buzzing? Was it a British government plane somewhere in the North mm-hmm. Sea? Does that not
6: submarines in the Arctic. I mean, all of these things are gray zone attacks.
0: So have they not done that already?
6: Yeah, of course they have. But what they haven't done is had the kind of incursion that puts that test to the point where certain countries start to wonder if NATO will protect them. And that's really where the key point comes in. If one of the smaller NATO nations, without an established air force or the kind of defense to rally in confidence, would begin potentially to be nervous enough about Russia that they would start to placate, and that starts to break the alliance. So that's one of the issues. But there's an answer to this. The solution is NATO has to come together and put light on any kind of potential attack. In other words, what's our plan if it's a drone incursion, and then have a unified response? Mm. You know, so if there's pre-planning, then it makes it very tough to have that sort of that kind of contest.
0: Would NATO respond? Are you confident NATO would respond with appropriately, or would it depend on what happens?
6: How is NATO responding now to any of these other things? You know, it's a bit listless on them. So if there's not going to be a comment when a ship anchor drags across a cable, aside from, well, who did it, and what do we do? So sanctions is one way to respond. There are, you know, certainly we saw that in the Senate today, the big Lindsey Graham bill to allow the president to have a lot more flexibility to sanction Russia. Yes. And these secondary sanctions on 5 countries. Potentially, he can pull that lever, in addition to the shadow shipping to react to that.
0: You mentioned there one of the potential attacks would be sending migrants through Belarus to Poland. I'm not sure how much you caught of our last segment with this mm-hmm. piece on Ceuta. So it's the sort of Spanish enclave at the north tip of Morocco. And it's an extraordinary story, 78,000 of them. Mm-hmm. Is that organized?
6: Potentially.
0: And if so, by who? I mean, is it just Morocco? Is it anybody else behind?
6: Could be.
0: Morocco?
6: Yeah, I mean, this is a territorial integrity, right? I would highly question that. I mean, that's a diplomatic issue. You know, was it organized? And it'll probably take some time to get to that. But I'm sure that all the intelligence agencies in Europe are currently working on that, and then diplomatic conversations are being had as well. So yeah, that's very possible. Pushing large numbers of people into countries is a weapon.
0: Who tends to do that the most?
6: Well, Russia did it to Ukraine. They pushed a lot of their citizenry into the Donbas area. And so suddenly over time, you start to see changes in the way that people feel and where they align.
0: Where they vote as well.
6: Look at Crimea. Crimea was a huge push of population into Crimea. And the response later from Obama was, well, we saw there were so many Russians there. So that was a very interesting moment that set a tone that sovereign borders matter less than population movement.
0: Has Russia been behind any of the sort of the migrant influx into Europe over the recent decades, particularly at its peak, say, during Greece, Lesbos, and so on?
6: Hard to say. And that's not something I know or I'm privy to. But yeah. Population movement, yes, it is a weapon, and it should probably be viewed that way. And it's also just a consequence, you know, it's a consequence of disturbance, famine, war, all of yeah. these things, right? In Syria in particular, the movement, the Syrians, that had to do with the war directly.
0: I'm not sure how much you know about our new Prime Minister, Andy Burnham. He's been in the mm-hmm. job a couple of weeks. I think he's just popped off on holiday very quickly as well. How should he be following in the footsteps of Keir Starmer when it comes to Russia and this war in Ukraine?
6: He might want to avoid following in the footsteps of Keir Starmer, because the UK needs to build a supply chain resiliency and an industrial defence complex, and it needs to call upon the things that exist already in the UK that fit beautifully into the defence chain. The UK has an outstanding navy, needs to build more ships, is working on doing that, has great capability in the Arctic, the autonomous systems, and a good connection to Ukraine and autonomy, as well as great infrastructure when it comes to compute, quantum. Quantum is actually making some real steps in the future. So when you apply those to targeting ISR and all the defense pieces that need to be addressed, UK is in a great position for that. So, you know, you go back to the defense budget and actually putting money towards it, finding the money that's needed. I think that would be one way of not following in Starmer's steps. And possibly, I have a question for you on that, is like when you look at Burnham, he comes from Manchester. His interest in industry ought to be a reflection of the place that he's come from. Mm. It's quite possible that he might be the one that can make those steps.
0: Final million-dollar question. The war mm-hmm. in Ukraine.
6: Oh, yeah.
0: When's it coming to an end, if ever?
6: Well, I mean, I think, didn't we say it was going to be over in just a few weeks? Then it was months. But we kind of stepped back to that point in April of 2022 when Russia and Ukraine actually negotiated certain points, and there was no security guarantee at the back end of that. When you look at those points, it's really hard for Zelensky to concede any of that would, because of the losses of all the people, if he goes back to that very agreement, there has to be something better than that for him to wish to find a resolution. And on both sides, anytime they see they have gains, they're going to be less likely to want to finish this and go to peace. And right now, the long-range strikes that Ukraine is able to perform against these oil industry things, they just, was it Wildberries, all the logistic chain that they've just been decimating, Crimea itself, you know, so, and then on the Russian side, they also are, it's a great lab for them. They're learning a lot about warfare.
0: Yeah.
6: Hard for them to give that up if the cost isn't high.
0: Okay. Do you feel like Trump's kind of put Ukraine on the back burner?
6: I think he put it back on the map with the Patriot missile systems, but then when they asked for the Tomahawks, it shifted back again.
0: Yeah.
6: So the problem is that it, you know, the conversation between the two is not meeting one another.
0: Yeah.
6: And if you ask for more after what has been given from Trump's perspective, that closes down the conversation. So that Patriot missile development for Ukraine would be huge, but if they're demanding Tomahawks in order to like continue forward, that's not going to happen.
0: Well, I hope it comes to an end soon. I had a Russian. We lived in the UK for 20 odd years, but my taxi driver to Heathrow the other day was Russian, and I was asking him about the war. He says, yeah, they're just, you know, on both sides, Ukraine and Russia, just taking people off the streets for cannon fodder, young men, throwing them into taxis away
6: from
0: their
6: families. New recruitment, yeah, I know the Russians were talking about a huge recruitment push, and yeah, giant questions over that. And of course, there are so many people have been lost.
0: Just massacring each other in trench warfare, just running around the Donbass, killing each other in close combat, young men, 18-year-olds. I mean, it's just...
6: I think oil might be the one that really puts the pressure. If there's a way to really constrain the income that Russia receives on oil, that might be the defining factor.
0: All right, we'll see. Till next time. Kate, thank you so much. Appreciate it. Love talking to you again. Kate Jones, defence analyst and geopolitical expert. Right, still ahead on The Late Show Live this evening.
7: If the fake news would like to go back and take a look, you can, but you'll see a very big foundation that's moving. We're ahead of schedule in the ballroom and under budget. It's going to be, I don't think there'll be anything like it in the world, actually.
0: President Trump's $400 million White House ballroom has been blocked by a federal court right here in D.C., but will he win against them? Finally, will he get his way and get his ballroom? But also tonight, silent black triangles. I could have spoken to Kate about this. Mysterious orbs and unexplained encounters. President Trump has just declassified another batch of UFO files. Two top experts join me shortly. Are we alone in the universe? GBnews.com/yoursay. Or are they potentially even walking amongst us now? This is The Late Show Live. Back in a sec.
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9: Hello, a very good morning to you. Outbreaks of rain will continue across parts of Scotland and Northern Ireland today. Much drier for England and Wales. With rising temperatures, the next heat wave is on its way. Extensive cloud, however, as we start the weekend. The cloud across England and Wales will break, although one or two showers may pop up across parts of Wales and Western England. Nothing substantial, of course, as is the theme so far this summer, but the most persistent and at times heavy rain will be across the north and west of Scotland, Northern Ireland, where we don't need further rain. Feeling cool here with a blustery wind. Much warmer day to come for England and Wales compared with the week so far. This is the first day of what looks likely to be another fairly intense heat wave. Now, as we end the day on Saturday, plenty of sunshine for England and Wales. Temperatures still up into the mid or even high 20s during the evening. A very different story over the border into Scotland, Northern Ireland. A lot of cloud cover, outbreaks of rain, heavy and persistent at times. Although through the evening it will tend to break up, it will become more fragmented. It will sink a little into the northwest of England. The breeze will ease, just some showers for the far north and northwest of Scotland. Otherwise, a little drier in northern areas by the end of the night. Now, for England and Wales, it stays clear through the night, but it's a warmer night compared with recent nights. Higher humidities, a little more comfortable for sleeping. And after a warm start to the day across the southern half of the UK, it's going to be another hot one. Hottest day we've had for a week or so. And temperatures rising quickly through the morning. Extensive sunshine across England and Wales, away from the far north of England, where there will be some cloud and patchy rain initially. And then the rain becomes more confined to central and southern Scotland. Showery stuff for Northern Ireland and far north. A keen breeze here, making it feel cool further south into the low 30s.
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0: Welcome back. Big question. Are we surrounded by reptilians and lizards? I'd answer yes, but the caveat is, are they of alien life form? The Trump administration has released a new batch of UFO files revealing dozens of reports and videos previously kept secret from the public. Among the files released today, well, yesterday, Friday, is a military pilot's account of a 500-foot triangular object that swept over a US-operated base in Afghanistan in 2002. Quick flash on your screen there. I'm not really sure what we're looking at, but there we go. What is that? Looks like a mosquito. Another recounts claims that a large metal sphere crashed into the center of Brazil's Rio de Janeiro in 1963. The mysterious object reportedly had window-shaped openings covered with thick glass and contained a human body. Secretary of War here in the United States, Pete Hegseth, said the continued release of the UFO files is to bring transparency to the government's understanding of unidentified anomalous phenomena to the public, or UFOs. Let's speak to a couple of experts on this now, shall we? UFO researcher and award-winning filmmaker Mark Christopher Lee and fellow UFO researcher Greg Goins. Hello, chaps. Thank you for your company. Age-old question, Mark. Are we alone in the universe? Is this now definitive proof that we are surrounded or visited by reptilians from Andromeda?
10: We are not alone. I don't think this latest tranche is proof of anything, to be honest. I was quite disappointed. I thought the large 500-meter black triangle was quite interesting, because there's been reports of these going back to the Belgian wave in 1989. And then Stephenville in Texas in the 90s, and even the Phoenix Lights in Arizona, these large, massive craft, the size of two football fields. And the logical answer, the most logical answer to what that is extraterrestrial. But I actually think they're our own technology, which sounds quite far-fetched, especially when, you know, the pilot recounted this object was silent, massive, silent, moving slowly. How is that possible? I don't know.
0: So, Mark, just to clarify, do you believe, okay, so you're not that impressed by today's tranche, and maybe there's explanations for other documents as well and videos, but do you believe we are alone in the universe?
10: We are not alone. I definitely know. I've had my own experiences, so I've got that to fall back on. And as a scientist as well.
0: Your own experiences with ETs?
10: Yeah, I've had an experience when I was young, which I can't explain rationally. I've got a science degree, and I spent my whole lab trying to work out what this was, and I still am. And I get so many reports from in the UK, from pilots, from police officers, that, you know, I've had experiences too. These are credible people. There's something in our skies that's unexplained, and I think we will eventually get full. What's that, sorry?
0: What was it? What was the experience?
10: I had a woman's face come out of my bedroom wall. It was like an angel at the time. I mean, it sounds, but it was like coming from another.
0: No, I don't think it sounds bonkers.
10: Well, it's not. It's, you know, this is my experience. It was real. It wasn't a dream. It was something real, something tangible that happened to me and had a profound effect. And I still can't explain it now. At the time, I thought it was some sort of angelic experience, having a slightly religious upbringing. But now, with my scientific head on, I think it was something otherworldly from another dimension, possibly, possibly alien.
0: Yeah, that's interesting. Greg, sorry, I'll get to you in just a second, but Mark's dropped that bombshell. Mark, I mean, I don't think it's bonkers at all. I've had similar sort of paranormal experiences, maybe not as vivid as that. But so why did you come to the conclusion that it was extraterrestrial as opposed to, say, spiritual in nature, or a ghost or something, which, again, I believe in? Call me nuts, I don't care. Or do you think those two things are intertwined? They're the same thing. J.D. Vance, the vice president, thinks aliens, aliens and ETs are
10: different
0: dimensions. Yeah, I
10: do think we're dealing with the same phenomena. It is the paranormal, UFOs sometimes overlap. And I think, It's complex. There is a non-human intelligence that possibly lives alongside us, maybe in other dimensions, and quantum physics and science is kind of alluding to that now a little bit. And we still can't explain spooky action at a distance, what Einstein called quantum physics and the collapse of the wave function, yeah, and things like that. So we still can't explain the mysteries of life.
0: Yeah. Okay, thank you, Mark. I'm going to have to sleep with the bedroom lights on tonight. Greg, sorry to keep you there. Thank you for your patience. First of all, your take on the tranche we've seen today and Mark's amazing experience he was just articulating there.
11: Yeah, of course. Thanks for having me. So I was also underwhelmed by the drop today. Not much there. Not much context for which was released. You know, the black triangles are interesting to me. They're my actual favorite type of UFO. The 500 foot version that you guys were talking about with the Phoenix Lights and all the other ones, it actually goes back to the 16th century. You know, if you look at the celestial phenomena over Nuremberg, it's a broadsheet, which is a newspaper that tells you an event that happened. There's a picture at the top, and in it you see a giant black triangular craft hovering low to the ground, just like the reports that you get today. So those do go back quite far. And as far as Mark's experience, listen, over 80% of people believe in a god in the world, you know, so they believe in angelic beings, they believe in different entities of non-human intelligence that have been interacting with us. It goes back to, you know, humanity, the dawn of humanity. People have felt that way. And yeah, maybe there's a element of the universe that we can't see. You know, you were bringing up physics, you think about dark matter and dark energy. Science can't even explain 95% of the universe's mass and energy content.
0: Yeah.
11: So within that 95%, I'm sure there are things that would blow our mind. So, you know, I take people like Mark and his experience seriously and, you know, give him credit for standing up and talking about it and having bravery to do that.
0: Yeah, well said. Mark, can I just ask you, how did that feel? How was it at the time experiencing that? Were you scared? Did you get any sort of feeling? And how has it affected you in later life?
10: Yeah, I mean, it did have, at the time, it had a profound impact on me. And to be honest, it got me through a very, very tough childhood. And it kind of gave me kind of hope that there's something else out there, you know. And I think it comes down to that humanity, humans, we have a soul. I'm sure this has got something to do with it. There's more to life than just material reality. And, you know, you go back to, you know, the ancient wisdom, you know, to the birth of religion. There's been a spiritual aspect to humanity. And I think UFOs is part of this. That's my opinion anyway.
0: Fascinating. Guys, thank you so much. I really appreciate your company. As always, great speaking to you two. And let's hope the next tranche get a little bit better. My only point would be, why on earth would the US government, if they knew aliens existed or extraterrestrials existed and all this fancy tech and so on, why would they tell us? They don't have to tell us. I think they're probably just throwing some red meat out and saying, well, there you go, guys. There's a weird triangle above the Pacific. I don't trust them at all. Thank you so much, Greg Goines, Marcus Philly. Take care of yourselves. Watch out for those sources. Let's get the take of my panel here in DC. Thomas, what an extraordinary experience from Mark then.
2: I know, how interesting. I think that was probably a very moving moment for him. I mean, who are we to know what anyone experiences? But, you know, my question is, I'd like to know, do the British government have any of this? Is there any British UFO files? No one else seems to be coming forward and releasing this, only America. So we'd like to see, you know, no one knows anything.
0: They're all running the government. They're not going to release info.
2: Right, maybe that's the problem. Maybe it's the left. Maybe we've got one on the panel over there. Look at Benjamin. And you know, and I'm surprised. If anyone was going to go on and be abducted and go on an international trip to some galaxy, it'd be Benjamin. He'd be the first one on there. So maybe he's already been. Let's find out.
0: Benjamin is actually...
2: If anyone was going to go on and be abducted and go on an international trip to some galaxy, it'd be Benjamin. He'd be the first one on there. So maybe he's already been. Let's find out.
0: Benjamin is actually...

0: probably is some life form out there, that seems likely, but what makes us so special that they'd be, straight down to DC or London?
1: Humanity, Benjamin, humanity is amazing. Just look at the body, the human body and the cells, the way they interact with each other. The human body, for starters, is a miracle. Pregnancy, flowers, the beauty of life. What do you mean what makes us interesting? It's a fantastic experience, this mortal coil. I think aliens or extraterrestrials would be fascinated. Even if they were a more advanced race, maybe technologically, spiritually, whatever, they'd probably look at us and think, goodness me, what a bunch of degenerates they are. I mean, I'd have fun looking at us from above and seeing how we kill each other and go to war over land and so on. We're a really interesting race. Jane, am I nuts?
2: No, I watch my sci-fi. I think we're really interesting because they probably want to, like, eat us and harvest our organs. I think until I get some definitive proof, I will remain slightly sceptical. But I don't think the photos today were especially groundbreaking or convincing.
1: Rubbish.
2: So, I'd like something a bit more meaty. If there is any evidence, I will remain, I think it's unlikely, but not impossible. So,
1: Okay.
2: Who knows?
1: Dan, have you had any women's faces emerging out your wall?
3: I wish they would come out of the walls. I mean, I had a rough enough time getting attention from females back when I was. But what it comes down to here is that there is some, maybe it's just wishful thinking. I don't know. What it comes down to here is that no matter what is released when it comes to these types of things, no one will ever be satisfied because the questions that are out there are just fundamentally unanswerable. They cannot be answered. And so what it comes down to is the need for people to satisfy that information and that desire to know what's happening. And there is no way to know at this point. Is there extraterrestrial life? Probably. But if there is, it's going to be way more advanced. I mean, we can't even get to the moon at this point. And, these are people that are coming in from hundreds of billions of miles away. And, they would have such amazing, technology that we would be, not even into the Stone Age. We would just be just life forms that would be more of a nuisance than anything. So, I do think that there is, angels and demons and spiritual warfare and what have you. But at the end of the day, I think that there is just a lot of unanswered questions out there and people are looking for whatever it is to satisfy that. And unfortunately, there'll never be that satisfaction.
1: Who are the angels and demons on this panel tonight?
3: Well, I think that we all play a role on both sides.
1: I'm an angel.
3: Yeah.
1: I'm angelic.
3: There you go.
1: I'm angelic. Okay, thank you guys. Interesting conversation. Very apt for nearly 3 in the morning.
4: Yeah, exactly.
1: In the UK. So, yeah. Bonkers. Although I believe in aliens, I think it's mathematically impossible that they don't exist. I mean, science says that. If I told you my true thoughts on aliens and demons and dimensions, I'd probably be shipped off to the nearest psych ward. Right, let's take a quick look at some of the other main news stories here in America. Hunter Biden has told the BBC he is the most privileged person there is after receiving a presidential pardon from his father, former President Joe Biden, acknowledging it wasn't a good choice for America or his father's legacy. The pardon covered his son's federal gun conviction, a tax case he'd previously pleaded guilty to, and any federal offences committed between 2014 and 2024.
5: I am eternally grateful for it because I think that Donald Trump has proven to be exactly who my dad thought he was going to be as it relates to the revenge and retribution that he would seek on his political enemies. He spent in the first 100 days alone, he mentioned or criticized my dad or me 6 times a day.
1: Elsewhere, German energy company RWE has said it will abandon its offshore wind projects in the United States after reaching a $1.2 billion payout deal with President Trump's Department of the Interior. The energy company said it will now reinvest the sum into conventional gas projects, including a liquefied natural gas export terminal project in the great state of Louisiana. And finally, a judge in New Mexico has ordered Meta, the owner of the likes of WhatsApp, Facebook and Instagram, to pay another just under $600 million for its failure to warn the public about dangers its platforms pose to children. It marks the largest fine against the company over child safety. A new unexpected star has joined the adult platform OnlyFans. Dr. Daniel Blumstein, a biologist behind a long-running study on marmots. What are marmots? Marmots? Am I being incredibly thick here? Yeah. Which are large... There we go.

0: read on, which are large stout ground squirrels, there you go, has created an account featuring the animals after concerns about research funding. Take a look.
1: Even I had seen Margo's Got Money Troubles, the Apple TV show about a single mother who resorts to OnlyFans to support her baby. And I came back to the lab one day and said, hey, you know, what do you think about starting an OnlyFans account?
0: Marmots. The account dubbed Only Marms features family-friendly videos of the rodents running around and popping out of their burrows, and it's already raised more than $5,000. The profits from the account will help the Marmot Project, which has been running for over 60 years. With me now is evolutionary ecologist Professor Julian Martin. Julian, good to see you. I'm sorry, I've just exposed my absolute ignorance. I didn't know what a marmot was, but we've got there in the end. This is interesting and actually a very creative and fun way of, I guess, raising money for these cute little creatures and preserving them for the future. Just tell us about it. Good idea.
2: Yeah, I think it's a great idea. To be honest, I think it's not raising that much money, but it's getting a lot of attention, to be honest. I think we got worldwide media coverage from creating that account. And what I would say that we got a bit of money from it, but the real money gatherer is that a big community has gathered around us and created a crypto coin. So a meme coin called Only Moms 2. And that has collected over $75,000 already. So I would say overall, I think it has been a fantastic idea.
0: So where are marmots? Just educate me on these creatures. Where are they found? Are they domesticated? Just enlighten me, Julian, if you would.
2: No, so they are wild rodent that are you can find in the west of the US and of Canada. We are studying them in Colorado, in the Rockies, and we have been studying them for over 60 years. So they are small wild rodents, and we catch them and follow them from birth to death every summer.
0: Okay, great stuff. And where can viewers find out more if they want to donate to these marmots and help their future on planet Earth? Where can they go?
2: Well, so if people want to get more information, that's what you said? So essentially,
0: yes,
2: we've got multiple ways to reach us. There's the OnlyMom profile on OnlyFans, but it's a bit limited because you have to create an OnlyFan account and not everyone wants to do it.
0: What's OnlyFans?
2: You could have a look at... Yeah. You could have a look at our website. So I would say the website from Dan Blumstein or my website where we've got more information. But OnlyMoms on OnlyFan and the Instagram Rumble Marmot Project also are the great places to get more information and more videos about them.
0: Great stuff. Sounds really good fun. Thank you, Julian. Appreciate it. And good luck to the marmots. And may they run free and wild across Colorado and have a long future on planet Earth. Thank you, Julian. Take care. That's Julian Martin, evolutionary ecologist and professor. I don't know what. Anyone heard of OnlyFans here?
3: Well, I think that's the way that they have air conditioning in the
4: UK. Right? OnlyFans, right?
5: That's correct. Well, I'm looking forward to the first politician's defense when they find that, you know, their email had been connected to an OnlyFans. I just joined it for the marmots.
0: Can you imagine the leak?
5: That's what I was on the. But apparently they're groundhogs. So I've heard of those. Those are much more common here. Groundhog days.
0: I'm sorry. Was I being incredibly thick? Have you heard of marmots?
5: I think it's an American thing. I'd never heard of them. But that's like the group. A groundhog is a marmot, so they're being.
4: Yeah, or they look like beavers or
5: right.
4: some other
5: it's
4: type
5: that,
4: of.
5: It's
4: yeah,
5: like
4: right.
5: an overarching.
0: Right. Sorry, there was someone. So Benjamin, have you heard of marmots? And Jane, have you both heard of marmots? Oh, I've heard of groundhogs, of course.
6: I haven't. This feels like such a 2-3 a.m. conversation. I've absolutely no idea what they are. But you know, OnlyFans is a great British company. It's generates like £1 billion
0: British.
6: A year. Yeah,
5: it
6: it's
5: is,
6: British.
5: Yeah.
6: So well done.
0: I've never
6: it's
0: heard
6: a great,
0: of it.
6: Great British success story. I'm sure.
5: Well,
6: I'm sure.
5: Like the only, then. What do they call it, unicorn companies in England now? That's like the only thing England can do
6: yeah.
5: is make
6: well,
5: awful sites.
6: And sadly, the founder.
5: Not that we know anything about it, of course. But.
6: The founder sadly died of cancer early this year, but you know, he leaves a big legacy.
0: Jane, any thoughts
7: I
0: on this?
7: Quite
0: this
7: like is the marmots. I thought the marmots looked halfway between a squirrel and a capybara. Which is the world's biggest rodent from South Africa,
0: like which
7: is very sweet. So, but I think good for him for using a channel, a medium that is connected with a slightly less wholesome clientele than nature lovers for raising money to save the marmots. Good for them.
0: I can't work out what's weirder, the alien segment we just did or this. Benjamin just texted me and said, this feels like I'm at an after party at 3 in the morning at somebody's kitchen. So, right, good fun. Fun and frolics. Let's move on to something more serious. President Donald Trump has been ordered to stop the construction of his White House ballroom by a federal court today after a legal challenge. On Friday, yesterday, a three-judge panel ruled that construction must stop on the site of the East Wing here in D.C., which was destroyed. Well, it wasn't really destroyed. I mean, they bulldozed it to build this, this ballroom. Anyway, it was destroyed as part of a $400 million plan to build this extravagant new ballroom. The ruling is on hold for 2 weeks to allow the Trump administration the opportunity to appeal the decision in the Republican-packed Supreme Court. The National Trust for Historic Preservation has sued last year after the East Wing was torn down, claiming permission wasn't granted from Congress, which they claim was needed in order to proceed with the project. Dan, any thoughts on this? I don't understand these people. Most of the money, bar I think it's $750 million, which is needed for security on the site. The rest of the money is donations from President Trump or raised himself. What's people's problems with it?
8: They're miserable. They're just miserable people out there, and Trump derangement syndrome is a real illness. There are people out there, no matter what Trump wants to do, they will say that there's something wrong with it, no matter how good it might be. There is no win for Donald Trump among some people. Now, on the other side of that, there are some Donald Trump sycophants out there as well, that the guy can do no wrong. But in this case, you know, there is a real issue that comes to, we've got a ballroom that is halfway constructed. It was incredibly needed. The lawn was soggy. You couldn't be able to walk through it and have events without having your tables and shoes sinking into the wet ground. I mean, it just wasn't a facility that could work. And you know, the fact that we had a attempted shooting at the White House Correspondents' Dinner shows that there's not a whole lot of ballrooms out there that can provide the security that are needed for heads of state visits and things like that. So let's have it. Let's have something out there that's being privately funded, that's being built by someone who knows about buildings, who's run his business and made his fortune doing that. Again, it, just because it's Donald Trump doesn't mean it's all bad.
0: Well, Thomas, what is the argument against it? They're saying he tore down a historical part of the White House. But by the way, the East Wing, it was built in like the 1940s. I mean, I know America's only been around for 250 years, but I mean, that's not historic.
5: Right, and all it was used for was that the First Lady had an office there, and you know, she's not exactly occupying that very often. So, you know, the Trump administration expected this, they prepared for this, they knew this was going to happen, because of course these judges are totally corrupt and they're all left-wing, so of course they were going to stop it, but they you know, they built it so quickly that there's no way they can go back and just put grass over it. They're like almost halfway done. So it'll probably go to the Supreme Court. The Supreme Court will all say yes, it's fine. Their issue is that he didn't necessarily have the approval to single-handedly. It was supposed to be Congress should have approved it. They didn't. That's their issue. But yeah, you know, and it's, you know, the actual fact of it, it's actually like more of a military facility underneath that they're building. It's a massive bunker. They just finished the drone port, he announced, which is important to protect the White House from drone attacks and these sorts of things. So it's going to go ahead. It's a great project. It's going to look beautiful. I think he might use the money from suing the BBC to make it even bigger. So we'll see if he wins that case.
0: Yes, that trial coming up in February 2027 in Miami. Jane, your thoughts on this? Do you care really as a Brit seeing what they do with the White House?
7: Well, the White House is iconic. When Brits think of America or we visit Washington, that's where we want our photo taken, in front of the White House. I'm afraid I can't picture in my mind what the demolished part of the East Wing looked like, but I think there's a very good argument for having a venue that can be secure, and the drone capability as a defensive thing. If those things need doing, this seems like a fairly good plan. But I will say, I think those permissions, you know, if Andy Burnham decided to knock down a wing of Checkers to build a northern pub he could be northern in, I think I'd have a big issue with that. So I think getting permission is probably a good idea before you rip down part of a historic building owned by the nation.
0: Benjamin, your thoughts?
6: No, look, you know, I actually feel really sorry for Donald Trump because, you know, the truth is that he was destined to be a first lady and is forced to be the president. You know, it's clear that his dream would be to pick out soft furnishings and chandeliers and, you know, design lawns. And unfortunately, he has to lose wars to Iran instead of doing that. You know, he's doing both job of president and first lady. This is clearly ludicrous, okay? Maybe a ballroom is beneficial, but you can't just go around bulldozing the people's house, which is what the White House is, because you fancy your ego, which is what this is about. He wants to have a legacy in the form of buildings because it's harder to dismantle, and that's why he's doing it. If Andy Burnham went to knock down part of Windsor Castle or part of the, you know, Palace of Westminster without asking anybody, you'd be apoplectic. You'd be calling him a dictator. You'd say it's like North Korea. Well, that's what Donald Trump is doing.
0: I do find it hilarious, Thomas, the likes of Hillary Clinton saying he's disgraced the White House and the legacy right, of the White House. Hillary, excuse me?
5: Yeah.
6: In a mirror?
5: She famously stole the China. She took all the China with her. She actually, there was a congressional inquiry. She had to give the China back. She took all the plates. So she's not one to speak. But, you know, of course, all of the Democrats are going to use this forum. They all love it. You know, I think there's such a lack of ambition in England. When they announced this number 10 North, I was like, why didn't they get some big country house and actually make it a number 10 North instead of some awful office building?
0: Like that, you shared know, space.
5: Right. It's not going to be used. You think if there's a next administration, that whatever you call it, government in England, if reform win, hopefully, they're not going to keep using that. If they'd actually made it like a actual sort of like Northern Embassy, it could have been great. But, you know, it's just lack of ambition in England. No one wants to spend any money.
8: Yeah. If Thomas, any other president tried to do this, they would have been applauded. Any other president would have been applauded for this.
0: Benjamin?
6: You can't just tear down part of the White House. And also, Thomas, I'm afraid, as usual, you're wrong, because they are actually building a special building for Number 10 North.
7: Is dreadful.
6: In the meantime,
5: they're building it. Great. It's going to be the ugliest building. It'll look like the Barbican. It's going to be the most awful building you've ever seen.
6: The Barbican is
5: that's what we need. More Labour buildings. Can they not get a nice, beautiful, stately home? That would be lovely. You know, let's have some, you know, pride in our country. The ballroom is going to look beautiful. And for years, that's going to be the place. And England, even Downing Street, you've been in Downing Street, it's falling apart. We've got to fix the
0: last word, Ben.
6: No, Thomas, I'm sorry. If this were an after party, you're the guy that everyone is going, why did we bring him back from the club?
5: You know, get him out.
6: That's complete nonsense, right? They're building a specialist building for it. And in the meantime, they put it in what
7: but
6: was the Northern headquarters
7: of
6: BCHQ.
7: There has not been such a waste of money since the European Parliament travels between Brussels and Strasbourg every month at a cost of tens of millions of pounds. Don't bother. Number 10 North
0: One last wallop in the EU. Fine with me. Thank you very much, guys. Appreciate it. Thank you for spending your time with the Let's Show Live. Benjamin, Jane, Thomas, and Dan, good to see you. And yeah, viewers and listeners, thank you so much. My first show back in about 2 months, I think. I hope I've been okay in coherence and punctual. But until then, I'll see you tomorrow night, midnight in the UK, 7 p.m. Eastern time. Sweet dreams. Have a great Saturday. Bye. Bye.

0: Today, clouds overhead, total zen within. 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
1: Hello, very good morning to you. Outbreaks of rain will continue across parts of Scotland and Northern Ireland today. Much drier for England and Wales. With rising temperatures, the next heat wave is on its way. Extensive cloud, however, as we start the weekend. The cloud across England and Wales will break, although one or two showers may pop up across parts of Wales and Western England. Nothing substantial, of course, as is the theme so far this summer. But the most persistent and at times heavy rain will be across the north and west of Scotland, Northern Ireland, where we don't need further rain. Feeling cool here with a blustery wind. Much warmer day to come for England and Wales compared with the week so far. This is the first day of what looks likely to be another fairly intense heat wave. Now, as we end the day on Saturday, plenty of sunshine for England and Wales. Temperatures still up into the mid or even high 20s during the evening. A very different story over the border into Scotland, Northern Ireland. A lot of cloud cover, outbreaks of rain, heavy and persistent at times. Although through the evening, it will tend to break up, it will become more fragmented. It will sink a little into the northwest of England. The breeze will ease, just some showers for the far north and northwest of Scotland. Otherwise, a little drier in northern areas by the end of the night. Now, for England and Wales, it stays clear through the night, but it's a warmer night compared with recent nights. Higher humidities, a little more comfortable for sleeping. And after a warm start to the day across the southern half of the UK, it's going to be another hot one. Hottest day we've had for a week or so. And temperatures rising quickly through the morning. Extensive sunshine across England and Wales, away from the far north of England, where there will be some cloud and patchy rain initially. And then the rain becomes more confined to central and southern Scotland. Showery stuff for Northern Ireland and far north. A keen breeze here, making it feel cool further south into the low 30s.
0: Today, clouds overhead, total zen within. 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
6: That's what makes us the fearless champion of Britain. Christie's tonight.
36: What's your takeaway here? Because mine is very, very personal. I can't separate the personal from the public. I feel like a mug.
6: Oh, James O'Brien says he feels like a mug. If you could just drink that in for a second, that's fantastic. It's got even worse for the plagiarism professor and DEI final boss, Jason Arday, and...
37: قم في بلدية وستمينستر حاليا بتغيير طريقة عمل الإسكان الاجتماعي.
38: برافنرز أنا تم سيارة وستمينستر كونسل أمرار هاوزين ريجستر سيستم لبود لايتم.
6: Yes, well, that was an advert on how to get social housing in various different foreign languages, but the Tories say they now want to boot foreign nationals out of council houses. Is that okay? Plus...
39: Well, it does. It's dismissed. The lived experience of trans people and protects nobody.
6: Slightly weird video that. Why are MPs, including that Labour MP who was on a sun lounger at the time, and the NHS just ignoring the law on single-sex spaces? And
40: 200,000 people have turned up on our beaches illegally, including murderers and terrorists. That's more people than stormed the beaches of Normandy on D-Day. Reform will respond by ordering His Majesty's Royal Navy into the Channel to defend Britain's borders.
6: Seems like a long time ago they announced that, doesn't it? But it was just earlier this week. Should we put the Navy in the Channel? And...
41: Nothing beats a jet sea holiday. And right now...
6: Well done for so many of you getting here tonight, because apparently just a 90-second power outage caused delays on trains right across England. That's all it took to knock out trains all the way across England. Why are trains so rubbish in this country? And, look, very serious story this. It was revealed today, huge blunders at the Met Police allowed a serial murderer and rapist to commit his crimes. Does Mark Rowley, the head of the Met, have to resign? On our panel tonight, we have got making a debut on the panel, so thank you very much. It's political commentator Ada Akpala. We are joined by broadcasting royalty Christo Fufas. We've got the editorial director at Guido Fawkes, Adam Sherry. And everybody's favourite trade unionist, who today remarkably has got a suit on, is Andy Twell. Oh, there we go. All right, so get ready, Britain. Here

0: It's gone from bad to worse for the plagiarism professor. Next.
1: Very good evening to you from the newsroom. Back to Patrick shortly. First, though, the headlines tonight at 9. A convicted sex offender described as a jobless loner has today been found guilty of murdering two women, raping a third and sexually assaulting others on public transport. 40-year-old Simon Levy killed Carmenza Valencia Trujillo on March last year and Cheryl Wilkins last year too, after a string of police prosecution and court failures led him to be free and continue his crime spree. Outside court, Detective Chief Inspector Neil John said Levy targeted vulnerable women in secluded areas of the capital after years of sexual offending in public places.
2: Simon Levy is a dangerous and predatory offender. His crimes were calculated, cruel, and deeply disturbing. Throughout the trial, he has shown complete disregard for the victims and victim survivor, despite being fully aware of the lasting and devastating impact of his actions.
1: Well, tonight, the Met Police has admitted that Ms. Wilkins' life could have been saved after Levy's risk to women was downgraded before the attacks. The police watchdog is now also investigating alleged failures by Met officers in how he managed to be released from prison. One constable has been served a gross misconduct notice and a detective sergeant served a misconduct notice. Earlier today, we also heard from the Met's Deputy Assistant Commissioner, Kevin Southworth, who admitted the system failed to stop Levy, describing him as a prolific serial sexual predator, finally brought to justice today, but too late for his victims.
3: His behaviour is self-evidently that of a very prolific serial sexual predator who seeks his sexual gratification in a number of ways, whether it's opportunistically offending against strangers and on the underground system, or whether it's targeting sex workers in the most horrific and harrowing fashion. So I think ultimately what we're talking about here is a serial sexual predator who's finally been brought to justice, but ultimately one too late to help the victims.
1: Next to news in Scotland, where police have launched an urgent manhunt for a convicted child rapist who escaped from staff in Perth city centre this morning. Cliff Lyons-Dobby was convicted of raping a 10-year-old girl in Glasgow while on bail for sexually abusing a 12-year-old boy in 1990. Police say the public should not approach him and call officers immediately with any sightings. Well, next, some breaking news emerging from the counter-terror police force that they have referred themselves to the police watchdog tonight after admitting a potentially relevant lead was missed in an earlier investigation now being linked to the murder of Anne Widdecombe. The case relates to an attempted burglary in Greater London reported to the Metropolitan Police in April of last year. That investigation was supported by counter-terrorism policing but was later closed after no arrests were made. Police now say a line of inquiry, which may have been relevant, was not identified or pursued at the time, triggering a mandatory conduct referral to the IOPC. And in other breaking news tonight, Spain has said it will bring back border checks on flights and ships arriving from Italy immediately as an immigration row between Madrid and Rome continues to escalate. Means from midnight on Saturday, passengers arriving by air or sea from Italy will face passport, nationality and visa checks. The Spanish government says the move is a response to persistent, irregular migratory pressure and will remain in place until at least September. It comes after Italy imposed its own controls following a mass migration incident involving Spain's African enclave of Ceuta. Here, asylum seekers have been removed from properties in Thetford for their safety after a third night of anti-immigration unrest. Norfolk Police says two more people were arrested last night following disorder in the town. It comes after officers were subjected to significant aggression on Wednesday, with one hit by a rock, another bitten, and a third spat at. The chief constable says anyone involved in the disorder will face the full force of the law. And the Conservatives have pledged today to end council housing for foreign nationals. Under that policy, Kemi Badenoch says almost 230,000 non-EU foreign national households would be evicted and then barred from new tenancies in future. The Tory leader says the move would free up homes for British people and help reduce the country's rising welfare bill. But Labour insists local authorities are already prioritising local residents and British people for social housing. Those are the latest headlines for now. Now, I've always wanted to say this. Get ready, Britain. Here we go.
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0: Great to see so many of you here. Now, this week saw the downfall of the diversity, equity and inclusion final boss. Yes, the DEI final boss is this guy, Jason Arday. He became the youngest black professor at Cambridge University, once seen as one of the world's best academic institutions. It began to unravel for Mr. Arday when people actually bothered to look into his CV. So he claimed to have been a visiting professor at Glasgow University. That wasn't true. He claimed to be a visiting professor at Ohio University. That wasn't true. He claimed to hold a master's degree in psychodynamic practices from Birkbeck, University of London. In fact, here he is saying it.
5: And he said to me, look, Jay, like, if you're going to do mental health, like, you've got to have some credibility. So you can't just write about it. You actually do need to go and kind of upskill yourself. And so I ended up doing a master's in psychodynamic practice at Birkbeck. And that ended up being one of the most important things I did. And because of it, out of it, I became a qualified counsellor.
0: Well, they reportedly say there's no record of him being there, so there you go. He claimed to be the author of a published book titled Being Young, Black and Male, Challenging the Dominant Discourse. The publisher, Palgrave Macmillan, confirmed the project was actually abandoned years ago and never printed. He did a PhD thesis in 2015. Analysis of his thesis revealed more than 180 separate passages that were identical or nearly identical to a 2009 thesis by a Brunel University student. He claims someone had sent a pig's head to his family home as a threat. The police say there's no record of the incident. There's a theme here, isn't there? He claimed to have been on the TV show 7 Up.
5: I just turned 18 when I learned to read and write. And I was part of a program, actually, which it doesn't really exist anymore, but it was called 7 Up at the time.
0: Yeah, unfortunately for him, that show aired 20 years before he was born. So he really is a genius, isn't he? Amazing. He claimed to have run about 600 miles in 6 days, which is impossible unless you're Mo Farah. He claimed to have completed 30 marathons in 35 days. But he actually even stated that on the 21st marathon, he suffered an epileptic fit and a hairline fracture that caused his leg to swell to twice the size. But don't worry. He did manage to run the final 9 marathons, regardless. It's unbelievable. Hilariously, Jason Arday's memoirs are due to be published next week. Some journalists got hold of a book proposal for his memoirs. There are reportedly some remarkable things in there. So this is what they're saying in The Atlantic, which is an outlet. A mystical woman in Brazil touched him and told him that he would experience suffering, but was ultimately destined for greater things. He claimed that he'd been mugged and beaten up by some kids years ago, but he went to court and he urged the judge not to send them to prison. These students later turned out to be his students at an unnamed London university who were so touched by his act of kindness and mercy that they've gone into doing things like rehabilitation work themselves. He also claims to be the godfather of one of their children. He appears to have changed his story about how old the boys were, because they were younger than him initially, and now it turns out that they were 4 years older than him. He claimed that he'd made a suicide attempt during the pandemic. Now it seems that if it was true, of course, then it was actually, during the pandemic. And 2 brain tumours, he says he had, suffered a mini stroke. But in his book, it reportedly doesn't mention anything about brain tumours, I don't think. I think it says that he had testicular cancer. He claims to have been hit by a car, put in an induced coma. His parents were told to turn life support off, but he miraculously woke up. It's baffling, isn't it? It is impossible to verify loads of that stuff. But when the publishers were asked if they'd even bothered to check, they did not respond to the journalist. Talking of journalists, the Met Police spent 4 months investigating a Times reporter who was daring to examine whether or not Jason Arday was a complete fraud. Apparently, he was accused of harassment just for doing his job. And now the head of the Met, Mark Rowley, has apologised.
6: I challenge you on this one. The Metropolitan Police is accused of press censorship for investigating a journalist who tried to expose a Cambridge professor who's alleged to have committed plagiarism. Jack Grove, a reporter for the Times Higher Education, a 4-month investigation. Why was that necessary, Commissioner?
7: We dropped the ball on that one, Nick. Let's not sort of beat about the bush.
0: No, we just dropped the ball. We just dropped. Sorry. Ruined a bloke's life for 4 months, didn't we? Oh, gosh, you know. It's outrageous that they investigated a journalist for 4 months for just doing research. It just shows you what the police's priorities are. But despite all of the very obvious warning signs about Arday, Cambridge made him a professor. They even said that he was the best in the world at what he does.
7: The board of electors on your interview day were absolutely unanimous. We are so lucky to have you. You are the best in the world in terms of the research that you do.
0: Yes, she's a senior fellow at Homerton College, and the bloke in charge of that college is a man called Lord Simon Woolley. He signed a letter supporting Arday, and his name is still attached to that letter, although he removed the title of his college for some reason. I don't know why he did that. We approached Lord Woolley for comment. We are yet to hear back. In case you're wondering how well Lord Woolley's college is actually doing, by the way, they are right at the bottom, or very near the bottom, of Cambridge colleges for academic achievement. So, anyway, I had a look at Cambridge's recruitment policies. Imagine my shock when it turned out that they have an inclusive hiring programme. So the university deploys gender bias decoders to strip stereotypic language from job advertisements. It also mandated unconscious bias awareness training for appointment selection committees. In a period when we have made equality and diversity training mandatory for all staff involved in recruitment decisions and introduced unconscious bias training, we have seen a change in the success rate. Well, not so much, to be fair, when it came to Jason Arday. Today, Cambridge announced that it was going to review all of those processes. Look, it has exposed the idiocy of a lot of people on the left and some of those grifters. Take James O'Brien, for example. He supported Arday, he backed him, and then now he's been made to look like a complete mug.
8: What's your takeaway here? Because mine is very, very personal. I can't separate the personal from the public. I feel like a mug. Actually,
0: let's just take a little moment to appreciate that, shall we? I think drinking that picture there of James O'Brien feeling like a mug, I mean, it is absolutely fantastic. Look at that. No, leave it up there. Leave it up there. Yeah. Oh, brilliant. People like James O'Brien and staff at Cambridge University were so desperate for the DEI pin-up that they didn't bother to check whether or not any of what Arday was saying was actually true. And then people who called him out were branded a racist or investigated by the police. And this, ladies and gents, is why I think DEI needs to end. But let's get the views of my panel on this. Christy, I'll start with you. What do you make of this fantastic story about Jason Arday?
9: It is a fantastic story. I mean, it's the most amazing story. So let me get this right. He was nonverbal, autistic, couldn't read or write. Then he ran all these marathons with a broken leg. Mm-hmm. He had an epileptic fit, but he also had some sort of other fit. He had brain cancer, claimed to. He had testicular cancer as well. He's like a walking episode of Holby City, isn't he? I mean, how is he, without the sex, of course, because there's a lot of that in Holby City. How is this man functioning? I don't quite understand.
0: Not very well at the moment.
9: I mean, the Met Police, they did. They're right to say they dropped the ball. That was not a reference to the testicular cancer. To make that very clear. But there is, I think there's a really, really important point here, right? Well, there's a lot of important points, but firstly, you cannot hail someone being hired, anyone being hired, and then whatever trait they might have, whatever background they might have, whatever minority trait they might have, when you hire them, say, oh my God, isn't this brilliant because we've got this brilliant black professor, and hail it when it goes right, and then when it goes wrong, anyone that brings up their race is told that they're not allowed to. Well, sorry, you can't have it both ways, firstly. Secondly, all of those people who have complained that DEI, which is probably something that started with good intentions, have said, well, hang on, is this fair? And people are being hired and with positive discrimination, and these people are maybe getting jobs that they're not qualified for. What happened to merit? All of those people were called racist, right? Now, it appears they've all been proven right. Mm. And what are the people calling them? Racists, for actually being right about it all along. But finally, just really important, right? I think it is great when you have someone who is, you know, from a deprived background, lower class background, if they're gay, if they're black, if they're bi, if they're Thai, I don't care if what they are, but if they make it to a position of power, I think that's great. But that trait is incidental, i.e., isn't it brilliant that Christo is on this panel tonight? Did you know he's as gay as Christmas? It's an additional trait. It's not why I'm here. And we've got it the wrong way round. Do you see what I mean? It's an incidental thing. You know, isn't it wonderful that, you know, Andy Burnham is our Prime Minister, is not said very often in this studio. Incidentally, he's from Manchester, in case you didn't know. It's incidental. It's not the thing that we should be hiring people for.
0: Fine. I'll bring you in on this one. What do you make of this Jason Allardyce story there?
10: Well, I agree with you that it may have started with good intentions, this whole idea of diversity and inclusion, but the road to hell, as we know, is paved with good intentions. And I think, definitely echoing what Patrick said, the reason why DEI really needs to die is because what it produces is substandard people.
9: So not DEI. D-I-E.
10: Exactly. Well, you know, because what people are doing is that they are sacrificing merit for diversity and inclusion. DEI doesn't introduce excellence or equality. What it does is it gets someone in with no qualifications checked because they thought it was racist. And the funny thing about it, as we see this happen all the time, people are more outraged about the scrutiny, even getting the police involved and the institution involved than the fact that a professor who is getting paid to teach people has actually pushed his way through.
0: Yeah, it's mad, isn't it? It's absolutely insane. And if I was at, like, university, by the way, and he was teaching me, I'd be like, I kind of want my money back. This is ridiculous, the idea that you've gone and done this. There's a gentleman on the front row, and then we'll go to Andy and then Adam as well. So what would you like to say about this story?
11: Surely, as it's such a high university institution, it should be investigated for its failings.
0: Good. What? So an independent investigation?
11: I would say that there is failings in these societies.
0: Yeah. Okay. Well, it's a solid point. Well, go on, Andy. What's your views on this?
12: I think that Jordan raises a good point. And, you know, me and Adam were, you know, exploiting the goodwill of the 2-for-1 cocktail deal.
13: I wonder if you were going to bring this up.
12: You have, yeah. We were speaking to a good comrade who actually came out in favour of our day, which I suppose is the Ofcom balance required for this debate.
13: Right.
12: Where actually, you know, he is actually the greatest in the world at what he does, and that is, you know, conning people. This is class. I actually think this is really quite funny. You know, he's not, as you know, our comrade said, he's not, you know, ripping off grannies or pensioners. You know, he's actually, you know, taking the mick out of the chattering classes, you know, the real great elites of our society. And I think it kind of exposes how shallow and easy to deceive they are, and, you know, the fundamentals of what they're built upon, you know, especially in this kind of post-Blair era of education, is just, you know, actually not that deep. And I think I'll be reading the book next week when it comes out. That's all I can say.
9: You don't get to do that. Sorry. No, it's your side of politics.
12: Christo Fufas, please, come on.
13: Christo, hang on. Right, I think we're going to...
12: Christo, please.
13: Anyone who gets James O'Brien to admit
12: he's a mug
13: deserves a knighthood or something. We are clearly misdiagnosing this. But you're right, Andy and I were having a chat with some chaps earlier, and he made this very, very astute
12: convincing.
13: I'm totally convinced of it. He's holding up a mirror to academia and, as you say, the chattering class, and saying, look, I took you to the brink here. I actually got you to believe some real nonsense. Maybe you should have a think about how easy it is for me to do that. Now, whether it's an investigation or you know, maybe they take a more subtle approach, I don't know. But if there's some good in it, it's that, hold on, this wasn't some, you know, new, it's not some little small college. This was University of Cambridge that was beguiled by a complete fraud. Well, seemingly, you know, don't sue me. But,
0: It is absolutely insane that someone could tell that level of whopper.
9: Is he a reform plant? Want to get rid of DEI. I mean, actually, this would be the most...
13: There'll be a movie in a year's time, all right? It'll be like a Sacha Baron Cohen. He's a long con. He's a Manchurian candidate or something.
12: On a more serious point, I do feel quite sorry for the people who were supervised by him. You know, he was a professor, whether it's the undergraduates, the masters, or, you know, even the PhD people that were supervised by him, or, you know, colleagues who authored papers with him, because they have been deceived. You know, they are real people. And, you know, actually, you know, I think now he's resigned, we should probably leave it. You know, the media does hound people to quite nasty ends.
0: Look at how this has to happen. The people that back...
13: That's kind of the point I was making.
10: This was what I was going to come in and say. I think we really need to move away. Well, not we, but sort of the chattering classes need to move away from this pursuit for the first right, the first black, the first gay, the youngest, that's not interesting. What's interesting is what you can say and what you can do and what you can deliver. It's nice to know, you know, our sexual orientation and where we come from, but that's not interesting in these spaces. It's what you bring. And if you've watched some of his lectures, he doesn't actually bring that much.
9: Just to your point as well, who knew that Cambridge couldn't do research?
0: University. I know. Well, look, Jason Arday has previously denied the allegations. He also said, whilst criticism is an inevitable part of academic life, what I have experienced has gone far beyond academic scholarly disagreements. I will return stronger, wiser, and with the same determination that has always defined my journey.
10: Oh, dear.
0: A Cambridge University spokesman said, the University of Cambridge has begun an investigation following new information about Professor Arday's academic qualifications and honorary appointments. In order to ensure a fair process, we will not comment further until it has been concluded. Right, okay, fine. Well, look, it's time for the Great British Giveaway now, and it's your chance to become an academic professor at the University of Cambridge. No, it's not really. It's not. It's loads of cash. Thank you for doing it.
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15: 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Entrance must be 18 or over. Lines close at 4 p.m. on the 21st of August. 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
10: All right, welcome back, everybody. So finally, a year after the Supreme Court ruled that a woman is indeed a woman, new official guidance has come into force across the UK this week. Single-sex spaces open to the public, including toilets and changing rooms, should be organised according to biological sex. So the Equality and Human Rights Commission says that trans people should either use gender-neutral facilities or those matching their biological sex. But with some left-wing councils already declaring they will just defy the law, pledging to keep these spaces inclusive. Is this what's happening now? How can we just ignore the law? Let's get the views of my panel on this. I'll start with you on this. Well, I just don't, so can I just like not pay tax now? I don't like it. You know, I don't like that law. I don't like the law about speed limits. I'll just drive as fast as I want. I mean, this is a rule, isn't it?
11: It's just absolutely absurd. And, you know, the party that's so pro-law in some areas, suddenly when it fits them, then they completely dismiss the law. This was already settled a year ago. And you have 16 months after, millions of taxpayers' pounds as well gone to this. And here they are recreating, not even doing a new law. They're actually just reconfirming what was already said. And with all due respect to everyone's individual lived experiences, we actually have bigger things to worry about than when someone wants to go and wee themselves. And apparently there was a lady, a trans woman, who apparently weed herself because she couldn't use the right toilet after this. Like, come on, guys, let's get a little bit of a grip, I think.
10: Well, quite literally, guys, in that sense. Your views on this. I mean, there's also that Labour MP as well who did that kind of weird video. I think Emily Thornberry's come out and posted something as well.
12: Get this. Yeah. I mean, I was outside the Supreme Court when they made that ruling that sex means biological sex in law, which is an obvious, very sane position to take in the eyes of the law. And it's taken, over a year, 16 months to even issue this guidance. And then the NHS specifically is still refusing to set a deadline for when they're going to implement it within wards. And you'd think medical professionals would have a very clear understanding of what biological sex is, but apparently not. So I hope they figure this out quickly, but it just seems like there's such institutional resistance from this. You mentioned a few of those MPs. There'll be a lot of that within, you know, within Whitehall and beyond the quangos. There's going to be so much resistance to it for the next God knows how long.
10: Yeah. Oh, what about you, Chris? What are your thoughts?
13: Well, as a trans woman, Jason Arday has said a lot about this that I think should be listened to, and it's something else that's gone in her book, I should say. Look, I absolutely agree that sex is sex, biological sex is sex. The fact it took the Supreme Court so many months to actually work that out is ridiculous. But the one thing I will say, though, and I don't want to get lynched on this panel, is where are trans people if there isn't a gender-neutral toilet meant to go to the toilet? My worry is that whilst this is absolutely correct and absolutely reasonable that the Supreme Court needs to rule on this and is right, where do they go? I don't know
10: what
13: whether
10: do you mean,
13: it's
10: solved. Where do they go?
11: Well, like,
10: what
11: if you go
10: wherever you
13: go? Okay, all right. Well, then let me give you a scenario. Uh-huh. You are a trans woman and you've had the complete surgery, right? Uh-huh. You look more female than you do now male, even though biologically you're still male. Is that person supposed to go into a men's toilet?
10: Yeah.
11: By the law, yes.
13: Yeah, so then by the converse one of that then, if you're a trans man, you've got a hairy chest, you've got a beard, you've got everything else, and you are a trans man, you're supposed to then be in a woman's toilet. So you will have a scenario where women are in toilets with people with beards. Now, biologically, that will be another woman, it will be someone with a beard. So this is why I worry that it's not going to stop the problem.
11: I understand. And the other alternative that was put out by this guidance is to actually introduce sort of lockable, self-inclusive cubicles. But again, this is going to cost businesses and it's going to cost some taxpayers.
13: Absolutely.
11: If it's in a public building, thousands and thousands of pounds. So if that's the route that has to be taken, then that's fine. But as the law stands today, you go where your biological sex determines.
13: And I'm not arguing against that. I'm just trying to point out that some of the practicalities, I think, need to be ironed out so that women aren't sharing spaces with people with beards.
10: I don't think beards are the problem, Mr.
13: No, I get that. Even though I've got a lovely beard. But the problem is, doesn't that then normalise someone who presents as a male in a woman's toilet? So therefore, if anyone's got ill intent, that's not going to keep women safe.
10: I'm talking to a guy over to a fellow beard wearer.
4: Well, quite.
10: What's your views on
4: it? I think, really, as it is said, I do agree with Christo on this. I've got it wrong.
12: That's how you know you're in trouble. I think there are
4: two lines. You know, the first line going down what Christo said about you will have trans men going in who have beards and, you know, look like me, are bigger than me, have bigger beards than me. What's to excuse, you know, if I had ill intent going to a woman's toilet and say, well, I'm a trans man, I can do what I want. I think that is the first issue. And the second issue is the compliance angle. You're going to ask small business owners to intervene when they think something is wrong. And I think that's an unfair burden to put on them. You know, if it's a small calf and there's only one toilet of each, you know, are you really going to ask them to go, you know, up to, you know, a slightly masculine looking woman going, well, you know, actually, I really need to check, are you cisgender, are you transgender? You know, I think that's quite unfair to put that legal responsibility on those people. And I think on the practicality, it's I would not want to see, you know, a beautiful woman who's got long hair and, you know, breasts and all the rest of it in my toilet.
10: But yes, okay, fine. But then the flip side of that is as awkward as that might be sometimes and as difficult as that might be, you know, is it not a price worth paying to stop basically women being sexually assaulted in their own spaces by people.
4: I completely appreciate that argument. It's, you know, it's cisgender straight men that are raping women, not trans women that are raping women.
13: And how would you prove?
4: You know, fundamentally, it's not. I can promise you that more straight cisgender men rape women.
10: Yeah, hang on a minute. But
4: that's the real issue here.
10: That's a ridiculous argument because
4: it's not, because now I've got the right to. I can promise you that more straight cisgender men rape women.
10: Yeah, hang on a minute.
4: That's the real issue here.
10: That's a ridiculous argument because
4: it's not.

0: man. I'm biologically female. What are they going to do? Are they going to check?
1: I mean, do you honestly think, can we just get out of the lines of absurd here, right? Because
2: well, Patrick, it's not even that. You know, it's not even a check. You know, I know trans men that have penises that have it on their ID that they're men.
1: Yeah.
2: They are legally, as far as it can go, unless you know you pull out the birth certificate.
1: Right.
2: They are legally men. What is to stop me as someone who is a legal man going, well, actually, you know, biologically, I'm a woman. You know, come on.
1: Honestly, are you telling me, are both of you seriously telling me?
2: I think rapists will, yes.
1: That you cannot very often, very easily tell if someone has been through gender reassignment.
0: Sometimes you can, but sometimes they are more muscular and more butch than any of us.
3: Put it into perspective, this will affect 0.5% people.
2: Which is exactly why it's ridiculous why the Supreme Court is dealing with this. You know, kids are starving, pensioners are freezing to death in the winters, and we're talking about whether or not people have penises or vaginas. It's just a distraction. It's the culture war distraction from the real class war. That's all it is.
3: It's not a culture war distraction.
2: It is.
3: This has come about from the concerns. This is why you have so many institutions like Rosa Parks institutions and so on, because women have addressed, have given concerns about this, about male going into women's spaces.
2: And this is going to give them more license.
3: I agree with you that it shouldn't have gone to the Supreme Court, but unfortunately, with male entering women's spaces, they had to intervene. But in the grand scheme of things, this will affect 0.5% of people. Mm. And that's why I think
0: But it will affect all women. And I don't agree with you. It should have gone to the Supreme Court because it needed to be clarified. And women should be listened to. I agree with that.
1: Yeah. Okay. All right. Well, anyway. So when we come back, a 90-second electrical fault is reportedly to blame for 2 days of travel chaos across the country, which left thousands of passengers stranded. So why can't Britain's trains work better? That's next.
4: I hope we haven't forgotten anything.
5: Travel insurance. I tick that box.
4: Yeah, but remember what you forgot last year.
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7: Heat is still a big talking point across parts of Europe at the moment, as well as the fact that there's a lot of dry weather not helping with the ongoing wildfire risk in many places. For Spain, yes, there will be a few showery bursts of rain around tomorrow, but not many, and temperatures are set to rise again as we go into next week. It's still hot across Italy, and there could be some thundery downpours here and there, as well as across parts of Greece, the potential for some thundery showers here. Lots of dry weather into next week, with temperatures for some rising.
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3: I've been in Westminster for a long time, but I know that though power may be here, its effect on people's lives is across the whole of the country.

0: We may be where rules are made, but it's where they're implemented that matters. 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Vox Populi, Vox Dei.
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2: Just a 90-second power failure was all it took to cause 2 days of train delays. A momentary electrical fault at a control centre in Network Rail in Manchester caused major delays yesterday afternoon, leaving thousands of passengers stranded throughout the country. National Rail confirmed that events meant delays would continue into today. So, look, I mean, come on, is this all it takes? What is going on with trains in this country? Before we get on to the bloke who wants to nationalise them all, of course. And what is going on? Here. I mean, Britain just doesn't work, does it? That's all it takes to grind it to a halt.
5: Nothing works, does it? Yeah. Trains, hospitals, schools, it's all broken. And I don't know, how do you fix this? Andy, what's your solution?
6: Well, I think...
2: Here we go.
6: Of course.
5: Come on.
6: Yeah, I hear slightly nervous giggles from the audience there. No, I think this is genuinely, and I'm sure my right-wing comrades here will tell me that I'm wrong, this is the impact of those 10 years of austerity that we had under George Osborne and under Philip Hammond as chancellors. It was seen as just, cutting the waste at the time, but it's had that long-term effect that will affect us for the next 10, 15, 20 years on from those cuts. If we're cutting public services, things like this are going to happen. Whether it's National Rail.
7: Maybe Labour shouldn't have spent all the money then. Maybe Labour shouldn't have presided over the biggest financial crisis that this country has.
6: In fairness, I believe it was the American banks that were lending mortgages to people that couldn't pay them back. Gordon Brown. In fairness, not
7: who
6: to, come out of the...
7: possibly predicted that was happening? Well, the best economic mind.
6: Seemingly no one.
7: Be running.
6: Seemingly no one, Christo Fufas, because it happened for 30 years.
7: Absolutely
6: the big
7: nonsense.
6: Greatest minds in the private sector of banking couldn't really. Why are we debating the 2008 economic crisis?
2: Austerity.
6: Yeah. Because I think those austerity cuts are having a massive term impact.
5: By the way, Alistair Darling was going to cut even more severely than I think George Osborne did. I think we got off lightly. You got off lightly,
6: right,
5: according to your own.
6: I think we're very lucky at Alistair Darling. I think we look at the consequences that we see in our daily lives, in our communities, whether it's the community centres that are closed, whether it's the local diagnostic centres. It's austerity. It's a consequence of austerity.
5: It's my fault, Patrick.
6: It's a consequence of austerity.
2: Sorry. So this is like the people who don't want to follow the law about toilets. You can't just talk. We've got a segment. You can't just come on and talk about whatever you want.
6: It was Adam Cherry's fault. He said, how did you fix Britain? And it was Austerity's fault that it was broken. It was Adam Cherry's fault.
2: I just feel
6: Guido Fawkes again trying to discredit the left wing.
8: The long and short is that Britain doesn't work, and people want to work. People want to go to work. People want to go around their day lives. And for me, this isn't even about a power cut. This is about a preparedness, a competence issue, a control issue. 90 seconds affecting 5,000 homes, affecting railway where people are going around their daily lives, that, like I said. So you can blame whatever you want, but the government has still been in power. And so where is the competency in getting the country back on its feet?
6: Where
8: were the working generators as a backup? Where were the maintenance? And this country is like every little thing, and then it breaks down. It's a heat wave, we can't go to work. It's cold, we can't go to work.
6: The government, they don't...
8: We want to work!
6: I don't think the transport sector.
2: They cancel trains quite often because it's autumn and there are leaves on the track.
6: That's why we need to nationalise it.
2: Every single year,
6: when we bring it under public control, we won't be having none of that. Avanti West Coast.
7: And I'm sorry, right?
6: It's okay. I accept your apology, Christo. That's okay.
7: Nonsense. Yeah, because everyone was talking about how brilliant the trains were before austerity.
8: Right.
7: Now I'll tell you whose fault this is. This isn't the fault of trans men. even though everyone shares a toilet on the train. And also,
5: what trains are you going on?
7: Off. Well, they do, don't they? They all use the same one, not the same time. But it is the fault, actually, of small boats and immigration. Another good another one that we like talking about here. No, we do not have in this country, we are a basket case when it comes to infrastructure.
8: Yes.
7: Do you know, Gatwick Airport this week wanted to extend a runway that already existed by move it 15 feet, and it took them 8 years. We have been talking about a third runway at Heathrow since 1949. Seriously. And we don't build anything. Our population has gone up. We haven't had infrastructure that would catch up with it. It will never, ever catch up. Never expect to get a train and get anywhere ever again, ladies and gentlemen.
5: Yeah, well, look at HS2 as well, right?
2: Yeah, HS2 as well. Have you got a very quick point you want to make, sir?
9: I spent a lot of time in France and they've got...
2: Sit back down. I'm sorry. You're close to the camera. That's all right. Don't worry. We just had a fabulous view of your midriff there.
5: And what a view it was.
2: Yeah.
9: As long as it wasn't the double chin.
2: That's all right. Go on, carry on.
9: No, I mean the French have got a reputation for having some of the most sophisticated rail systems in the world, but even the French complain about their railways all the time. You know, they've got issues as well, but foreigners think that France have perfect railways.
2: Oh.
9: But the French complain
2: so
9: about their
2: like
9: railways
2: we
9: as well.
2: To, if we went to, like, Norway, they're all talking about how great the British trains are.
9: No.
2: Sorry. Maybe yeah, it's just an us thing.
9: Yeah, how can it be so hard just to have a reliable, integrated system? But I definitely think we're on the right track now, though.
2: No! We've got to go. Thank you.
5: Fantastic.
2: Very much. The government introduced the Railways Bill, which creates Great British Railways, a planned state-owned public body that Labour believes will unify Britain's rail infrastructure and passenger services. Yeah. Well, that's good. OK. A staggering number of young people, now this is interesting, are out of work or education because they say that they have special needs. But when you realise the true number of it, you've got to ask, is it all genuine? That's coming up next.
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17: I've been in Westminster for a long time, but I know that though power may be here, its effect on people's lives is across the whole of the country. We may be where rules are made, but it's where they're implemented that matters. 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
2: Welcome back, everybody. So, thank you very much. Now, 40% of young people are in long-term unemployment because they say they've been diagnosed with conditions like ADHD and autism. It's a very high number, that, isn't it? New figures show that more than, 40% of those who spent 4 years or more out of education, employment or training by the age of 21 have been identified as having special educational needs. Now, that number is soaring. This is why it's an important issue as well, because apparently it's more than 1.8 million pupils in England at the moment requiring special educational needs for disabilities in schools. Obviously, don't get me wrong, there's plenty of people, the vast majority of those will absolutely need it. But when you look at the sheer numbers there, it does make me think, okay, is there something else going on? I don't know. What do you think, Ada?
8: I mean, some reports have said that there's an over-diagnosis culture happening, and other people have said that it's just, you know, people being more aware. But for me, whatever the case may be, I just think this is actually a bit of a crisis for me. These are young people, so these are the future potential leaders and potential defenders of the nation. Hopefully, you know, God forbid nothing happens, but that is the reality, the potential future providers as well. So we have to find a way in investing in our young. This is actually the core issue here. Now, around 25% of those are actually working class, so on free school meals. So can you see, again, working class folk are neglected. So instead of worrying about the other culture war issues, we need to see what's going wrong there. Because I think in 4 years, we're going to add another million to that number. So this is, again, taxpayers' money. Now, for those who are worried about demographic change and mass migration, if you don't invest in your young today, then there is no, this is an inevitable problem that we're going to have to deal with in the next couple of years.
5: Adam? Yeah, I think, I do think young people have a pretty raw deal, and that is the result of political choices that have been made. But it is also true that, particularly in the case of ADHD and anxiety, we are overdiagnosing, and that is part of the mix here. I think both things can be true at the same time. Youth unemployment has absolutely exploded in the last couple of years since the election of this Labour government. And we can talk about that for a very long time, but, you know, I think that, you know, the young people are still struggling, and you can acknowledge that whilst also acknowledging that things need to change.
2: I do also think that there has to be some accountability for the damage that relentless lockdowns.
5: Yeah, COVID's a big part of it as well.
7: Absolutely. Like, we had Bozo Boris locked us all down, backed by loony Labour. At the time, we told so many young people, you need to be petrified of going out. Now we're surprised young people are petrified of going out. Can you imagine if we went to war? They'd be in the trenches saying, where's my sunflower lanyard? Do you know what I mean? Honestly, it's a joke, but it is a genuine crisis. And
5: definitely.
7: You are absolutely right, by the way.
8: And that's why I agree with you, and I can see that there needs to be more that needs to be looked into in terms of overdiagnosis, but we can't deny the psychological impact from that time of COVID.
5: Sure, I can see that very quickly.
2: Andy, sorry, because we've only got about 30 seconds, but this is less working class. Some people would say it's more shirking.
6: Sure. Wow. Very good. That's an old boss's slogan there. I think from the 70s. No, I don't know. I think this is quite sad. You know, I know we're being jovial and laughing and mocking, but you know, this is very sad. You know, these are kids who have probably had quite a traumatic.
2: Genuine in your view, though,
6: I think, you know, they've probably had quite a traumatic childhood, being locked in their houses for you know a year, year and a half, 2 years. Mm. And I think we've got better at diagnosing what anxiety and ADHD looks like. You know, I think there was a. I don't think a lot of these people are out of employment because they've got ADHD and autism. I think they're just out of employment and they have it, to be honest.
2: All right, okay, well, there you go. Right, look, coming up, we're going to be looking at the Tories' new plan today to tackle the housing crisis and the immigration crisis in one fell swoop. We'll talk about that and more.
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0: Good evening. Coming to you from the Met Office, this is your latest GB News weather update. There's more wet weather to come across northern parts this weekend, but further south, where we really are in desperate need for some significant rain, it's staying drier and turning hotter, all because we have high pressure dominating here. Further north, a different story, with a front gradually making its way southeastwards this weekend. It's already brought a fair amount of rain to northwestern parts of Scotland today, and will continue to do so as we go overnight. Many other places we'll have a dry night, but a bit of cloud and a few spots of rain pushing into Northern Ireland later on as we head towards dawn. With lots of clear skies across England and Wales, it is going to be a fresh night. Temperatures in some places, similar to last night, could get as low as maybe 4, 5, 6 Celsius, that kind of thing. Possibly as low as 3 Celsius, perhaps, in some prone spots. So we wake up tomorrow morning to a bit of a fresh start. There will be a bit of cloud around some parts of England and Wales, but it should be mostly bright. Similar for parts of Northern Ireland, but the chance of some thicker cloud and some rain is there, especially in the west. And then southern parts of Scotland, a few outbreaks of rain here across more central northern parts, especially north-northwestern areas. Well, here it's going to be wet and quite blustery. Then that front, as I mentioned, does gradually make its way southeastwards through the day. So rain spilling in across Northern Ireland and across much of Scotland too, perhaps reaching some parts of Northern England later on in the afternoon, maybe North Wales as well, seeing a few showers perhaps. Elsewhere across England, England and Wales, often dry, well, actually pretty much totally dry. There'll be some sunshine as well, and temperatures higher than today, getting into the high 20 Celsius. That rain in the north edges a little bit further southwards as we head into Sunday. So central southern Scotland, northern England, Northern Ireland having a fairly wet day. A bit drier across the far north of Scotland, but the sunniest weather will be across central and southern England, where we're going to see temperatures getting back into the low 30s, with more dry and at times hot weather to come next week.
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8: It's 10 p.m. I'm Patrick Christie's tonight.
10: What's your takeaway here? Because mine is very, very personal. I can't separate the personal from the public. I feel like a mug.
8: Yes! Yes! Get in! Absolutely! Got even worse for the plagiarism professor. Sorry, we're not actually doing this story this hour. I just wanted to play that video again of James O'Brien's I Feel Like a Mug. We're also going to be talking about this.
11: قم في بلدية وستمنستر حالياً بتغيير طريقة عمل الإسكان الاجتماعي.
12: برات نارز أنا تم سيار زي وستمنستر كونسل أمرار حاوزين ريجيستر سيستم لبود لايتم.
8: I understood a little bit of that, but the Tories now want to boot foreign nationals out of council houses and ban them from getting more in the future. Is that fair enough? Plus,
13: 200,000 people have turned up on our beaches illegally, including murderers and terrorists. That's more people than stormed the beaches of Normandy on D-Day. Reform will respond by ordering His Majesty's Royal Navy into the Channel to defend Britain's borders.
8: Well, we talk about the Tories' immigration policy. That was one of Reform's. Should we just put the Navy in the Channel? Also, this story broke today. Huge blunders at the Met Police allowed a serial murderer and rapist to go on to commit his crimes. I'm asking whether or not Mark Rowley, the head of the Met, has to resign. On our panel tonight, we are joined by political commentator Adag Parlour. We have got broadcasting royalty Christo Poufas. Editorial director at Guido Forbes, Adam Cherry. And we've got everybody's favourite trade unionist, is Andy 12. Oh, it's got worse. OK, get ready, Britain. Here.

0: No council houses for foreign nationals. Next.
1: Very good evening to you from the newsroom. The top story tonight at 10. Police, prosecutors and the courts are facing serious questions after a convicted sex offender was let free to roam the streets before murdering two women, raping a third and sexually assaulting others on public transport. 40-year-old Simon Levy killed Carmenza Valencia Trujillo and Cheryl Wilkins last year. He was being monitored by the Met Police at the time and was on bail for separate sex attacks. The Metropolitan Police has admitted that Ms. Wilkins' life could have been saved after Levy was downgraded as a risk to women before the attacks. Deputy Assistant Commissioner Kevin Southworth from the Metropolitan Police says the case is a collective failure of the system and a tragedy beyond words.
2: His behaviour is self-evidently that of a very prolific serial sexual predator who seeks his sexual gratification in a number of ways, whether it's opportunistically offending against strangers and on the underground system, or whether it's targeting sex workers in the most horrific and harrowing fashion. So I think ultimately what we're talking about here is a serial sexual predator who's finally been brought to justice, but ultimately one too late to help the victims.
1: Investigators looking into the death of former MP Anne Widdecombe have reopened an old burglary case after identifying a potential lead that was missed at the time. That attempted burglary was reported to the Metropolitan Police in Greater London last April, but the investigation was closed with no arrests. Officers now say a line of inquiry which may have been relevant was not identified or pursued during the original investigation. The handling of the case has been referred to the IOPC, and the police watchdog is now investigating the conduct of a single staff member at counter-terrorism policing. Spain says it will impose border controls immediately on all air and sea travel from Italy as the migration row between Madrid and Rome intensifies. The checks will come into force from midnight and are due to last for a month. Madrid says passengers arriving from Italy will face passport, nationality and visa checks because of persistent irregular migratory pressure. It comes after Italy imposed its own controls following the arrival of more than 70,000 migrants into Spain's Africa enclave of Ceuta. But Rome says it will not accept ultimatums from Spain. Here, the University of Cambridge is reviewing how it appoints senior academics after the resignation of Professor Jason Arday in the middle of a plagiarism row. Professor Arday, who became Cambridge's youngest black professor, has faced allegations of plagiarism and of exaggerating parts of his CV, claims though he denies. A group of academics has now called for an independent inquiry, with one professor warning the university's facing a massive reputational risk. Cambridge says it is aware of public concern and will continue investigating the circumstances around Professor Jason Arday's appointment. And in Thailand, at least 7 people have been killed and more than 20 injured after a 14-year-old boy opened fire at his home and school on the outskirts of Bangkok. Thailand's prime minister says the teenager killed his grandparents before attacking the school, where 5 teachers were shot dead. 9 people remain in a critical condition, with police saying the teenager still had more than 30 bullets left when he turned his gun on himself after being under pressure over his studies. Those are the latest headlines for now. More from the newsroom at 9:30 tomorrow morning. Now, though, let's get back to Patrick.
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0: Foreign nationals will be evicted from council houses and banned from getting new ones. That's what the Tories announced in their policy today. The policy would apply regardless of whether they had children. They would expect to be booted out within 6 months, apparently. Only UK nationals and those with settled EU status would be eligible for council houses going forward. New arrivals from the EU would not qualify, while couples in which neither partner is a UK or EU citizen with settled status would also be banned from getting a council house. So this is actually another case of the Conservative Party trying to clean up their own mess. Let's just have a little look at how bad the problem is. So across London as a whole, 47.6% of social housing is apparently occupied by households where the lead tenant was born outside the UK. So where the lead tenant is a foreign national. The London borough of Brent actually features the highest localised rate. 61% of social housing is occupied by foreign-born residents. Now across the UK as a whole, at the last count, around 11.5% of all social housing right across the UK is apparently taken up by foreign nationals. In fact, the First Lady of Sierra Leone actually had a council flat in London, which is hilarious. So did the hook-handed hate cleric, Al-Qaeda and Taliban enthusiast, Abu Hamza. In fact, he didn't just have a little flat, no. He was given a 5-bedroom council house in Shepherd's Bush. Apparently, his family still live in it, even though he's currently in prison in America for being an absolutely massive jihadi terrorist. It's remarkable. Westminster Council, which was under Labour control at the last election, even released a video in multiple different languages telling foreign nationals how they could get social housing.
4: في بلدية وستمنستر حاليا بتغيير طريقة عمل الإسكان الاجتماعي.
5: I'm Rafnar Zanatham Sayar, the Westminster Council. I'm the Housing Register System.
6: Estamos cambiando la manera en que asignamos la vivienda social en Westminster.
0: Yeah, they even did it in Spanish and French as well, which is find that fascinating. And this problem will get worse because we had the Boris wave of immigration. Now, the Tory government issued 3.8 million long-term visas. This resulted in a total net migration influx of 2.6 million people. And it will not be long before they reach the 5-year threshold, getting definite leave to remain. And bingo, they are on the social housing waiting list, or at least they could be. Apparently, there are already about 1.3 million households on the social housing waiting list. So I want to ask the panel and the audience, should foreign nationals be booted out of council houses and banned from getting them in the first place? So your views on this?
7: Yes.
0: Right. Okay, thank you, Christo.
7: I think the detail of this policy is what's important, because there are 1.3 million households on the social media waiting list. Social housing.
8: Ooh. Social media waiting list?
7: Oh, God.
8: To get on TikTok. On the social housing waiting list. And we are, if we go back to the debate we're having about the railways, all of those things. I mean, Andy Burnham, you know, by the way, he loves Manchester, in case you didn't know. He has pledged this social housing, council house, housing boom, that's nonsense. That's never going to happen, because if we go back to railways, go back to airports, we can't build anything in this country, and if we do, it takes 60 years of judicial reviews. So that is not going to happen. The easiest way to free up council housing is to make sure, if you're going to have it, you are a British citizen. Now, if you become a British citizen because you have wanted to invest in becoming part of the United Kingdom, then you are still eligible for a council house. This is specifically for foreign nationals. So it means people like my dad. My dad was born in Greece, came here in 1970. He's watching at home now, I'm sure. Hi, Dad. And but he's worked, paid taxes, never taken a penny off the state. If he found himself in a situation where he needed social housing, well, he'd probably have to whistle for it, bearing in mind the waiting list. But he's become a British citizen. He's paid into the system. It would be fair he had one. If he wasn't a British citizen, it wouldn't be. It's really simple, and I don't know why anyone is finding it controversial.
0: Okay. All right.
9: Well, the ones that find it controversial are those who are ideologically married to this idea that Britain owes the world everything. And what Kemi Badenoch is doing and this plan that she has, it sounds good. It's a step in the right direction. And I think a lot of people will agree with that because, again, polling shows that, you know, people are really fundamentally unhappy with how the government is dealing with housing right now. Now, it's still a promise. They're not in government at the moment. So, and I think at this point, people are quite disillusioned with politics and politicians. So it's just yet another promise. People want to see an action. And you mentioned Andy Burnham. He's, you know, the man of the moment, right? And he talks about wanting to liaise across parties. This is what he should be talking to Kemi about. You have Labour MPs and representatives saying that this is, you know, horrible, and what about the refugees? And we are at this point now that we have to put British people first, British citizens first, those who have paid in. I will repeat again, we do not owe the world anything or everything.
0: All right. The argument against it, and it was interesting the way that the Independent wrote this up online to, you know, left-wing newspaper. They very much went off the idea that the Tories under this, they would be making not just adult foreign nationals, but their children homeless. That's what they were going at here. So is it fair to say to someone who has been in the country, say, 4 years or probably longer, get a social housing, get a council house, to say, right, you've got 6 months to get out? And the implication there being, of course, if you can't support your family, you're going to have to leave.
10: Yeah, I think I agree with what both these guys said. There's obviously a fairness principle here that if you're British and you pay into the system, you should take priority in this scenario. But I think there are some practical considerations as well, which is, okay, they have 6 months. I think the Independent mentioned that there'd be about 230,000-odd households that would be affected by this. I would imagine a lot of them will not find private accommodation within 6 months, given the state of the housing market. That's just a practical reality. So where do they go? They're possibly in temporary accommodation. You might argue, well, they should go back to the country they came from. I think it's unlikely. So they're either homeless.
0: But
10: I mean, again, I agree with the principle.
0: It's a removal of an incentive, isn't it? Again, it's
10: sure. But what do you do with those who are already here?
0: Like the scrapping of the two-child benefit cap. We've got. I mean, I actually had a look on that specifically about the two-child benefit cap, because I wanted to see actually what do you get in a lot of these countries. So, for example, Pakistan and Bangladesh, if you are unemployed and have more than two kids, what is it you get? And the answer is basically, genuinely, a big bag of rice every couple of months and the equivalent of about $5. You don't get a house, you don't get anything. So it's no wonder, is it, that people do want to come from those countries to our country so that you can end up, even if you're not happy with your house, you get somewhere to live, you get all the benefits, you get everything. So it's a removal of some of that incentive, isn't it?
8: Bearing in mind the cost of living at the moment in the UK, that bag of rice is quite valuable.
0: Yes.
8: You could probably do quite well with that.
0: Well, there you go. What do you think, Andy? Because, look, we do, unquestionably, we obviously do need more social housing in the unlikely event that they actually build much, which I'm not sure they will be able to build much. Yeah, you know, we do need to get some people out of it, don't we?
11: Yeah, I think that there are a couple of levels to this. You know, the statistic that you quoted in your monologue about 47% of lead tenants in London in council housing being born outside the UK. That doesn't anticipate, as Christo said, people who have now become British citizens. I'd be quite interested to see the breakup of those that were born outside and those.
0: I'll tell you what.
11: Well, I think if you're a British citizen. Like on paper.
0: But hang on a minute. Why should it be the case that someone who, with the exception of someone, in Christo's example, he has been here for like however many years, 50 odd years.
11: Well, it takes 10 years to be a citizen, doesn't it?
0: Okay. So you come from a different country to our country, and you hang around a little bit, and we give you a passport, and then we give you a house.
11: Well, I think if you spend 10 years here working as you have to, and, you know, assimilating and all the rest of it, I think if you've been here for 10 years, it's fair enough that you become a citizen. It's, by the way, that was a throwaway point, but, you know, I'll ignore that. I think one of the big issues, as Adam rightly raised, is if you are going to throw out, you know, 200,000, however many people this is.
10: 230,000.
11: They're all going to go on to temporary accommodation, which is more expensive for councils. That means more councils will go bust and have to get bailed out by the government. And I think there is a real bizarre thing that Kemi Badenoch has said, that it's only non-EU nationals that she's going to apply this to. Hmm. I thought Brexit meant Brexit. Why are we, you know, changing the rules for people in the EU to people not in the EU? I thought, you know, everyone's a foreigner now. Brexit means Brexit. It's been 10 years since the referendum. Mm. Why are we dog whistling about, oh, well, you know, EU guys are okay, but non-EU nationals are okay? What's the difference fundamentally? If you make the argument about foreign nationals, surely it's foreign nationals.
8: Of course.
0: You know? This chap whistling on the front row has got the microphone. Do you want to make a point on this, or are you just holding the mic?
12: Yeah, I'm just doing it for fun.
0: Okay, come on. No, you'd be amazed, because I've thrown a couple of people under the bus that way in a big way before. So go on, what would you like to say, sir?
13: Yeah, so with the Tories revealing their plans to evict foreigners from social housing, are they just copying reform?
0: Ah, well, it's interesting, because that is what reform are saying, isn't it?
11: Are reform saying that?
9: Yeah.
8: They are somewhat solving a problem that the Conservatives had a very, very big part in in creating. The one bit of the argument that I agree about the practicality of you two making about what would we do with those people, I also wonder whether there is an argument that we completely change our benefit system and national insurance system to start looking at what people have paid in compared to what they might need to take out at some point. Because, for instance, you might have someone who perhaps hasn't yet become a British citizen, has been here 9 years, has worked really hard, paid into the system, paid loads of tax, and then find themselves on hard times. Well, I'd far rather that person got social housing than someone who's become a British citizen, taken benefits and not contributed at all, but they get social housing instead. So I wonder if there's nuance into how much people put in the system.
11: I think there's a bit of nuance here that I find it a bit funny on, you know, GB News, and I respect the platform and I enjoy being on this show, but, you know, we're talking about that 1.3 million who are on the social housing list. You know, I know comrades on this panel and, you know, plenty of contributors to GB News that would talk about those 1.3 million if they were to get council housing. With disdain, they'd call them, you know, good for nothings, they'd call them scroungers, they'd call them burdens on the system. You know, Lee Anderson especially often talks about how problematic social housing tenants are. So I think there is this bizarre duality of thought that we've got where, you know, if it's the 1.3 million on the list, they're all class and they're all super sound. But as soon as they get it, they're scroungers and they're good for nothing. So I think there is a real duality of thought here.
0: I think you're kind of building a little bit of a straw man argument there, Chelsea.
11: It's true.
0: I don't think it's true. I'll tell you why. I think most people accept that there is a need for council and social housing, absolutely, unequivocally. Mm. You know, some of my friends growing up were in council houses, and it's a good thing that they exist. But I feel like at the moment there is a case where those council houses are not necessarily going to British people who paid into the system or who even like our country particularly. And whilst we've got things like, roughly speaking, 7,000 homeless military veterans, single mums who have to flee domestic abuse and cannot get social housing, I mean, I'm seeing that some of them, I interviewed one of them, some of them have been put genuinely in shipping containers in Ealing because there isn't social housing. But then you have a look at a neighbouring area, Brent, where apparently 67% of social housing has gone to foreign nationals. That cannot be fair, can it?
11: I agree. I think there should have been industrial council house building over the last 4 years. It was your woman Thatcher that sold off all the council houses right to buy. She sold off all the council houses and didn't build any more. That was the problem. That was the problem. She did.
8: Don't you dare go for my mother.
11: She gave people the
8: opportunity to have their own home.
11: And she didn't build any more of them. They were community assets, and she sold them off, and that's why we're in the situation we are.
8: Building more, and Labour not building more from 1970.
11: Yeah, I agree, they were wrong for that.
0: All right. So we are going to bring you some breaking news now. GB News can confirm that the attempted burglary referred to Counter-Terrorism South East took place at a London property owned by Reform UK leader Nigel Farage. Investigators are looking into the death of former MP Anne Widdecombe, and they've reopened an old burglary case. So after identifying a potential lead that was missed at the time, they are now looking at this. The attempted burglary was reported to the Metropolitan Police in Greater London last April, but the investigation was later closed with no arrests. Officers now say that a line of inquiry which may have been relevant was not identified or pursued during the original investigation. The handling of the case has been referred to the IOPC, and the police watchdog is now investigating the conduct of a staff member at Counter-Terrorism Police. So I just want to reiterate a couple of the points here, because I get that with breaking news sometimes it doesn't all go in the first time round. GB News can now confirm that the attempted burglary referred to by Counter-Terrorism South East in relation to their investigations following the murder of Anne Widdecombe is a property owned by Reform UK leader Nigel Farage, and they are concerned that they may have missed a potential line of inquiry the first time round. There is also a line here about how they are investigating the conduct of a staff member at Counter-Terrorism Policing. No doubt there will be more details on that as we get the front pages in, but I just wanted to bring that to you. Look, coming up, well, Reform UK have also unveiled some plans for a large-scale military operation in the Channel. Is that the right thing to do, though? Should we be using the Navy to stop the boats? And, of course, I need to talk to you as well about the early prisoner release scheme. All of that and much more coming your way.
14: I've been in Westminster for a long time. But I know that though power may be here, its effect on people's lives is across the whole of the country. We may be where rules are made, but it's where they're implemented that matters. Join me, Jacob Rees-Mogg, for forthright and frank discussion on where Britain has come from, where it's going, and where it will end up. That's State of the Nation, Monday to Thursday, 8 to 9 o'clock. Vox Populi, Vox Dei.
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0: Thank you very much. I just want to start, I'll take a little bit of, by way of noise, a little bit of a straw poll in the room. Who in this room thinks we should put the Navy in the Channel?
31: Yes.
0: Okay, does anyone not think we should? You don't need to feel alone here. No? Okay, all right, so it's pretty unanimous then. Well, could the Navy be used to stop the small boat crossings? Reform UK are unveiling Operation Fortress, which is their plan to deploy the Royal Navy and the Royal Marines to return illegal migrants to the shores of France and Belgium. Nigel Farage believes the plan would see a drop in Channel crossings.
32: But under a Reform government, within a fortnight, there would be no more boats. And whilst this issue may not be uppermost in the minds of many in Westminster, I can tell you out in the country, it is. And that comes down to a simple point, fairness.
0: So, the plan is already facing questions over whether or not it's legal or practical. France has warned that landing British forces on its shores would violate French sovereignty and international law. The jokes there do write themselves, though, don't they, to be fair. We go back to D-Day. Anyway, so, yes, look, with this now then, would it work? Can it be done, Adam?
33: I didn't know we had a Navy. Do we have a Navy?
0: No.
33: I mean, it was Farage himself who said, I think 6 months ago, our Navy basically doesn't exist. And now he's saying we can mobilise all these... We couldn't get one ship to the Mediterranean when it was kicking off in the Middle East, and now we've got to have this armada in the Channel.
0: Okay. Are you anti-armada?
33: In principle, I'm very pro-armada. Yeah, that'd be great.
0: Yeah.
33: But I just really question its practicality. And actually, I was speaking to someone who used to, who was a source within the previous Tory government, shall I say, who had some hands-on with this area. And they came up with some really wacky ideas. I mean, someone should write a book on it. They genuinely thought about having a massive net in the channel. They thought about, I think, mines at one point.
0: A wave machine.
33: Wave machine.
0: Yeah, actually,
33: yeah, they thought about the sonic boom weapons.
0: A really good idea. The wave machine.
8: We don't have a navy.
1: Like centre parks.
0: Yeah, because when we've had all this good weather and Labour have been going, oh, you see the boat cross has been down despite the good weather, it doesn't matter about the weather, it's not about how hot it is, it's about the direction of the waves, direction of the wind and the size of the waves. So actually, a wave machine that would be able to generate just enough wave in order to put it in the other direction would actually be the perfect solution.
33: No, but then you affect the commercial shipping routes, I don't know.
0: No, they're bigger boats. So they don't mind. It's not like an oil tanker's brought down by somebody the same level of wave that would stop a dinghy, is it? See?
33: I don't know much about wave machines.
0: Not just a hat, my friend. Anyway, no, but...
33: Not all of them are massive, though, so it would affect them.
0: I do think that what reforms seem to be saying, anyway, that there is maritime law that does support this. Are you against this, Ada? What do you think?
9: No, I am not against this. I don't actually think it's some big radical thing. I don't think it's so extreme like some people try to make out it is. I mean, extreme compared to what? Tens of thousands of people coming freely, you know, some of them potentially compromising our safety, women's safety. A lot of them, no doubtedly, burdening our already stretched system. So this isn't some big radical thing. A lot of you agree. Another poll, more in common poll, 60% of people agree, so it can be done. And for those saying that there are laws, you know, French sovereignty, what about British sovereignty? And one of the clearest ways to secure your sovereignty is through controlling your borders, and we're not doing that. So, yes, send them out, send the boys out.
0: Oh. There we go. There's a chat with the microphone there, sir. What
2: would
0: you like to say?
2: Hello, Patrick.
0: Hello.
2: It's a good show last night, by the way, Essex.
0: Thank you.
2: Unfortunately, we weren't there, but we saw it on the TV. It's lovely.
0: Oh, beautiful. Thank you very much.
2: Happy birthday.
0: Cheers.
2: Patrick, my name's Glyn Evans. I'm from the naval capital of the United Kingdom, the home of the Royal Navy. That's Portsmouth. Of course, I'm very proud of the Royal Navy. But when we're talking about an armada, it won't be an armada, because if you listen to Nigel Farage, we're not going to stick aircraft carriers, destroyers, frigates. We've got fast patrol boats out there, and these things whiz along there at like 50 knots and you've got no chance. And it's not just the Royal Navy, it's the Royal Marines, it's the Royal Air Force that you've got up there as well, so you're going to have lots of surveillance going on. They'll know exactly where these boats are coming from, and these fast boats will be able to get there very fast. Nigel Farage has got a very, very good friend the other side of the Atlantic. The minute he says, Mr. Trump, we need a few ships over here, do you think Donald's going to say no chance? He's going to come over here because he doesn't like what's happening to the migration in Europe as well. So very proud of our Royal Navy, all of our military service, and it will work. And also another thing, it's going to help France, because instead of us giving millions and millions of pounds to the French, why don't we just loan them an army? Because they just got some Nazi police over there doing nothing. Well, they have. They got nothing over there. Put the military on there. It will stop them coming, and it will do the France a favour.
0: Okay. All right. Well, there you go. Apologies for a slightly fruity turn of phrase there, but there we go. Yes, well indeed. But yes, I can't work out why you were shaking your head
8: because,
0: there, Christo.
8: This is a great idea, but it's unfortunately without more detail, and that's always the slight flaw, I think, with Nigel Farage. I think this is an idea most people are going to be in favour of. But if we don't get the detail, it's nonsense. And I'll tell you why it's nonsense. Because it's been tried. 2022, the Conservative government had a majority. Preeti Patel instructed the Navy and the Marines, exactly who you have just outlined, to do just this. And they outright refused.
0: Sucker.
8: Now, well, yeah, absolutely. But we need to know what they would do if they refuse again. There was a pushback rejection by Royal Navy and military chiefs. They said safety and legality concerns. They would not do what they considered dangerous manoeuvres. They even put a post on the then Twitter about it.
0: I'm sorry, but seriously, having had the honour and the privilege of, especially in this job, meeting various different members of our armed forces, I can guarantee you it would not be a hard job to find a group
8: of people who
0: would be perfectly happy to do this. Tell you why they rejected it, Christo, because that will have been some kind of press release from some person who's probably never served a day in their life. Some of them will be, right? But some of them won't be, and completely infected by all of the woke rubbish that's been going on in these things. And actually, if you ask your average man and woman who serves this country in the military, they would see it as an absolute honour and a privilege to defend our borders and the channel. 100%.
8: I don't disagree with that, but the problem is we need to know then that that's what they're going to do. Are they going to force the military? Are they going to have some sort of other border force that is going to do this? Because as it was, when it was asked of the military before, and you're quite right, it might have been higher ups in the military. The people who are practically out there, like yourself as well, might have been absolutely up for it, but the commanders in the Royal Navy and the Marines refused outright. So we need to know how would reform get around that problem, that's all. Huh? I feel like I'm Mr. Practical tonight. I mean, I'm like, I keep popping like little balloons.
0: So why is it okay then, Andy, for, as we saw in recent days, for Spain to use the military, who are in the ECHR as well, to use the military to defend their border and then immediately deport tens of thousands of people if you believe that they have actually deported tens of thousands of people? Why is it okay for them to do it, but we can't put Navy in the channel?
11: Well, this is the great question, I suppose, of reform, because I remember at their party conference last year in September, it was actually overshadowed because Angela Rayner had resigned, but Nigel Farage made the commitment that within, I think it was 90 days of a reform government coming to power, all the boats would stop and we would have left the ECHR. He then had to re-clarify and say that within 90 days of leaving the ECHR, that would take a couple of years to do, all the boats would stop. And now, you know, 11 months on, he's now saying that within, what was that, 2 weeks, a month? I can't remember exactly what he said, but a much shorter time frame, that all the boats would stop immediately because the Navy would be in the channel. I think there's just a lack of consistency from reform on their policy. I mean, you had, you know, the whole mess, was it yesterday or the day before, when they announced this policy about whether or not that British servicemen and women were going to be on France's beaches or not, whether they were just going to push the migrants off onto the beaches, whether they're going to escort them off. I think there's just a lack of clarity, because I don't want, you know, we can laugh about it and go, yes, send the Navy in, ha, ha, ha, ha. But then, you know, if a young British Royal Marine, and it won't be us, it won't be the chattering classes, it'll be some working class lad from Mansfield or Sutton or somewhere like that, who was then arrested by the French because they've invaded their country. I think this is a complete lack of idea.
8: That wasn't why they refused last time. They refused
11: because that's what they do.
8: The safety of the migrants.
11: The issue is with reform. They haven't clarified whether they would send British service people onto the beaches of France, because then that would be objectively a military invasion. And I don't think it's fair to be gambling with the lives of young working class people.
0: I'm sorry, but I do actually look at what's going on in France at the moment and see the French police aiding and abetting the invasion of Britain. And I think, well, hang on a minute, why don't we care more about that?
11: But we're TV pundits. We're TV pundits. We're not experts in law. We're not experts in military. If the first Sea Lord is saying, no, it's not good, if the first Sea Lord is going, no, this isn't tangible, I'll believe him.
0: Maybe we need another Sea Lord.
8: Yes.
0: Okay? Because this is an invasion of Britain that's taking place, and the French.
11: So what we need to do, we need to invade France.
0: Every single day, towing illegal migrants, pretty much, into British waters. That is, they are complicit.
11: That's why numbers are down year on year. Numbers are massively down.
0: Let's see where we are at the end of the year.
11: It will be down.
0: Okay.
11: It will be down.
0: But I still think they're far, far too high. That's the point.
11: It's a long-term strategy.
9: There shouldn't be one.
11: Patrick, it's a long-term strategy.
9: And this is what people don't understand. Regular people don't care actually about percentages by 1%. they actually don't. What they see is their communities and their cultures changing.
11: The communities and cultures are not being changed by 200,000 small boat migrants. They are not being changed by that. They're being changed by complete underfunding of our councils. It has actually destroyed our local communities. It is not.
9: With
11: respect, I'm from, you know, a quite small working class town in the East Midlands, Mansfield, which, you know.
0: Has it got a military barracks?
11: It is not small boats migrants.
0: Has it got a military barracks?
11: It is not small boats migrants. It is not a small boat. It is not small boats migrants that have.

0: the cause of the degradation of our society, it's not.
1: I'm afraid to say to you, it is not the degradation of our society, the underfunding of things that has led to...
0: It is. It's the removal of industry and it's the removal of council funding.
1: That has led to military barracks in small British villages being filled with hundreds and hundreds of young illegal men. That has got nothing to do with
0: underfunding. That's not the degradation of our communities and our society.
1: Yes, it is. It's the degradation of those.
0: It's the removal of industry and the removal of our local services. That's what it is. Come on. It is not 200,000 small boat migrants.
1: Stand up for working class people when it suits you, but not when it really matters. Time.
0: Small boat migrants are working class people.
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3: 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UK only. Entrance must be 18 or over. Lines close at 4 p.m. on the 21st of August. This is a network giveaway. Entries will be pooled. Please check the closing time if listening or watching on demand. Good luck.
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7: Heat is still a big talking point across parts of Europe at the moment, as well as the fact that there's a lot of dry weather not helping with the ongoing wildfire risk in many places. For Spain, yes, there will be a few showery bursts of rain around tomorrow, but not many, and temperatures are set to rise again as we go into next week. It's still hot across Italy, and there could be some thundery downpours here and there, as well as across parts of Greece, the potential for some thundery showers here. Lots of dry weather into next week, with temperatures for some rising.
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3: Serious issues with Britain's justice system. First, the government's controversial early release scheme that would see about 5,000 offenders released at minimum, including two of PC Andrew Harper's killers, who will be eligible to leave prison after serving just half of their sentences. And today, a serial sex offender who was being monitored by the Metropolitan Police has been found guilty of murdering two women and raping a third in London. This came just months after the police had deemed him less dangerous because of his poor sight. Simon Levy killed Carmenza Valencia Trigdro in March 2025 and Cheryl Wilkins 5 months later. Levy also raped a third woman in January of last year. So there you go. I mean, before he committed the murders, like I said, the Met basically downgraded his level of risk. Ada, I know you were quite keen to talk about this particular chap and this particular case. What do you think is going wrong here with our justice system and everything?
8: Okay, so I think firstly they're spending their energy on the wrong thing somehow, and the institutional rot in the police system is getting out of hand. So this was a prolific sexual predator by their own admission, and you know, a string of failures could have prevented these two women, these people, from being harmed. You even have someone, like we heard him say, that they missed opportunities. And then you have the sorries, you have the mistakes were learned. Mm. People want competence. They want to know that they are adults in a room, and the adults in a room responsible for our safety are getting it right. With the 5,000 prisoners being released early. The thing about that is the Labour Party, Andy Burnham, they're making it sound like, of course, we know that prisons are full. So they're making it sound like they're handling a crisis, but they're actually creating more of a crisis because you are putting criminals out on the streets. And when you have, you know, leaders of probation services and so on saying that they're not willing to handle this, then I think we're in serious, serious trouble here.
3: Well, we are. We definitely are. Christy, do you think Mark Rowley should resign?
9: Yes.
3: Okay.
9: Yeah. And look, you're absolutely right to point out. Like, I was reading this earlier, and I just wanted to look at it again. This string of absolute failures, because you know the Metropolitan Police, when he first committed the rape, didn't formally interview the woman involved, arrested him for apparently this other murder, but then released him. Then the British Transport Police, you know, had arrested him three times over horrific sexual assaults on public transport, but then granted bail. So basically, you have this scenario where this guy was arrested, was in the police's hands, and was repeatedly let go. That is bad enough. But then it all goes back to, I think, this sense of fairness. When you look at the stories we were talking about earlier, Jason Arday, the journalist being investigated, the police use resources on nonsense like that, and then when there is a murderer and a rapist that is literally in the police station, they let them go. That is what I think drives people absolutely mad, and that is why Mark Rowley and more heads need to roll.
3: Okay.
10: It's not just Mark Rowley.
3: Very quickly, Andy, your views on whether or not...
11: I mean, I know I've gone on about structural failures over the long term. I do think genuinely prisons is one. You had, you know, Tories that didn't create more prisons but increased the sentences of people. So they caused more people to go to prisons because, you know, with the crime policing bill, they increased the mandatory sentences for lots of other crimes. And I think this is something that goes back to the Labour government of the 2000s. I think over the last 20 years, we've, you know, cracked down on more people, you know, rightly so, I think, but we've not increased the prison capacity. At the minute, we're at 97, 98% of our prisons. If one of those, in men's prisons, if one of those prisons has an electricity outage or water outage, we're done. No one else can go to prison. So I think actually it's a really, really difficult one where it takes 6 years to build a prison. We've got more prisoners than ever coming through. And I think it's really, really, really difficult. It's not necessarily the Met Police's fault. I think it's, you know, a structural failure of the MOJ and the Home Office over 20 years.
3: All right. Look, sorry, Adam, we're going to have to just because I do want to leave a bit of time for our final segment, but I need to say that the Met has since reviewed its handling of the Levy case and made a voluntary referral to the Independent Office for Police Conduct. In January 2026, they are carrying out an independent investigation which is ongoing. We've also heard from the Chief Crown Prosecutor for the CPS, who said, "Our actions fell short of the standards that victims, families and the public are entitled to expect. We recognise our responsibility and we are sorry for the shortcomings we have identified." Well, there we go. Well, look, I thought, obviously, it's been a bit of a heavy topic, that, to say the least. So I thought we'd try and lighten it up to finish the show with Greatest Britain Union Jack. It's going to need a lot of audience participation. You get to decide it. So we'll do that when we come back.
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29: I've been in Westminster for a long time, but I know that though power may be here, its effect on people's lives is across the whole of the country. We may be where rules are made, but it's where they're implemented that matters. Join me, Jacob Rees-Mogg, for forthright and frank discussion on where Britain has come from, where it's going, and where it will end up. That's State of the Nation, Monday to Thursday, 8 to 9 o'clock. Vox Populi, Vox Dei.
3: Okay, welcome back, everybody. very much. So, time to round off the show with Great Britain Union Jackass. We're going to start this one with Union Jackass. Adam, you go first.
0: I mean, we've already mentioned him tonight. James O'Brien. Well done, mate. Union Jackass. Although I have slightly moderated my view because, like I said earlier, it's fantastic that Mr. Arday got him to admit that he was a mug, so maybe he should be praised for that. But look, the guy sells a book. What is it? How to Be Right?
3: Yeah.
0: He still sells that book, if you can believe it. It's still on the shelves at Waterstones. How to Be Right. James O'Brien. Sorry, mate. Union Jackass. There we go.
3: Nice. Good start. Okay, Christo, who's your Union Jackass?
1: Well, the man who's caused the angst for James O'Brien, Jason Arday. It's recently been revealed he now invented the wheel. Congratulations, Jason, for that. But of course, you know, all of this nonsense that we've had from him this week is why he's my Union Jackass.
3: Okay. All right. Well, solid start here. Go on, Ada.
8: Mine is Harriet Harman. So she recently came out and said that the next leader of the country has to be a woman. And she's also said once that when men are in the room, then things go wrong all the time. Actual quote, this is a peer in the House of Lords.
3: Okay, all right. Well, there we go. Good. Right, go on then, Andy.
11: Mine is Reform UK MP Sarah Poachin. She did a quite silly tweet about the French, talking about the resolve in the Battle of France. And if they cared so much about their sovereignty, why didn't they put up such a fight in World War II? You know, 90 to 100,000 Frenchmen died in the Battle of France. I think that's pretty resolved. And I think it's just, you know, this boomer attitude of, she was born 20 years after the World War II ended, but she still kind of claims the glory. I think she's just a bit of a loser, to be honest.
3: Oh, okay. Well, there you go. Don't hold back. Right, let's vote on you. Union Jackass then. Did anyone think the Reform Sarah Poachin is a Union Jackass?
11: There was one at the back there.
3: We've got Harriet Harman for Union Jackass. Alright. It turns out he'll just clap anything the guy in the back. Then we've got Jason Arday. Or his now former friend, James O'Brien. Right, okay, let's do Greatest Britain. So we'll start with Adam, your greatest.
0: Oh, yes, I've cheated because I've got two. I've got the Gallagher brothers because Oasis are coming back again next year. Did anyone here have tickets last time?
3: Yeah, well,
0: Yeah, fantastic. So they're going to do Nebworth next year. And, Greatest Britain's ever to do it.
3: Fantastic. All right, yes, go on then. It says here, Ada, you're next.
8: I couldn't fully think, so I'm just going to go with someone I really admire, and that is actually Claire Fox. I think she is one of the greatest fighters for freedom. Freedom of speech. She was also talking about this Jason Arday situation, you know, really holding our institutions to account, and we need more warriors like her.
3: Oh, good stuff. All right. Well, that is, it's a very, very good one. Okay, right, Christo, who's your Greatest Britain?
1: Well, I have gone for someone who's an honorary Greatest Britain. After the announcement this week that she could be doing a residency at Hyde Park after the duet with Kylie, it's Madonna.
3: Not again.
0: Yes. Not a Britain.
3: You know, what more do you want? You got to be very quick.
11: John Turner. He's
3: who's
11: a
3: that?
11: 25-year-old cricketer, played for Hampshire and England. He's retired at 25. Okay. I think he's great.
3: Okay, well, I'm going to give my Greatest Britain to the Gallagher brothers.
0: Yeah.
3: Thank you very much. I will see you all next week.
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4: Good evening. Coming to you from the Met Office, this is your latest GB News weather update. There's more wet weather to come across northern parts this weekend, but further south, where we really are in desperate need for some significant rain, it's staying drier and turning hotter, all because we have high pressure dominating here. Further north, a different story, with a front gradually making its way southeastwards this weekend. It's already brought a fair amount of rain to northwestern parts of Scotland today, and will continue to do so as we go overnight. Many other places We'll have a dry night, but a bit of cloud and a few spots of rain pushing into Northern Ireland later on as we head towards dawn. With lots of clear skies across England and Wales, it is going to be a fresh night. Temperatures in some places, similar to last night, could get as low as maybe 4, 5, 6 Celsius, that kind of thing. Possibly as low as 3 Celsius, perhaps, in some prone spots. So we wake up tomorrow morning to a bit of a fresh start. There will be a bit of cloud around some parts of England and Wales, but it should be mostly bright. Similar for parts of Northern Ireland, but the chance of some thicker cloud and some rain is there, especially in the west. And then southern parts of Scotland, a few outbreaks of rain here across more central northern parts, especially north-northwestern areas. Well, here it's going to be wet and quite blustery. Then that front, as I mentioned, does gradually make its way southeastwards through the day. So rain spilling in across Northern Ireland and across much of Scotland too, perhaps reaching some parts of Northern England later on in the afternoon, maybe North Wales as well, seeing a few showers perhaps. Elsewhere across England and Wales, often dry, well, actually pretty much totally dry. There'll be some sunshine as well and temperatures higher than today, getting into the high 20 Celsius. That rain in the north edges a little bit further southwards as we head into Sunday. So central southern Scotland, Northern England, Northern Ireland having a fairly wet day, a bit drier across the far north of Scotland, but the sunniest weather will be across central and southern England, where we're going to see temperatures getting back into the low 30s with more dry and at times hot weather to come next week.
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11: Britain's news channel. Oh, right.
0: Right, okay, look, welcome along to Patrick Christie's Tonight Late Edition, and we're going to actually start with some of that breaking news. Investigators looking into the death of former MP Anne Widdecombe have now reopened an old burglary case at Nigel Farage's home. I'll have more details on that in just a moment. Also tonight,
1: Simon Levy is a dangerous and predatory offender. His crimes were calculated, cruel, and deeply disturbing.
0: Well, the Daily Mail leads with sex predator let out to kill. It's the harrowing story of Simon Levy, the predatory monster who was on bail when he killed two women despite his history of convictions for attacking women. The women's family are failed here by multiple different authorities who had multiple opportunities to stop him. Also,
3: lunacy of net stupid zero.
0: Andy Burnham is reportedly looking to roll back some of Labour's climate change commitments to ease the cost of living crisis as The Times goes with net zero plans rolled back. So is the end now nigh for Ed Miliband's passion project? And
4: fans from everywhere in the world would gain immeasurably from this game-changing potential. It will transform football in their countries.
0: Well, they were now dropped plans to open up the World Cup to private investment that got Gianni Infantino into hot water. But could things be about to get worse for the embattled FIFA president? As The Telegraph reports, Infantino's lover was paid off by UEFA. Also,
8: son said, Dad, you know who's going to be there today? And I said, no, I got a lot of things going on. He said, Messi. I said, really, he's a big fan. He's a big fan of yours. He thinks you're just a great person.
0: The Daily Star leads with an astonishing report that for many people, the greatest player of all time, Lionel Messi, was actually the target of a suicide bomber whilst on US soil during the World Cup. Gosh, well, on our panel this evening, we have got political commentator Ada Okpala, editorial director at Guido Fawkes, Adam Cherry, political commentator Andy Twelves. And he's stuck around. He's back.
10: You apologised in the break for your homophobic rant, banning me from
14: Union Jackass, and I have forgiven you.
0: Yes, exactly. It is broadcasting royalty and Madonna enthusiast, Christophe Fufas.

0: Yes, I'm just starting with that breaking news to bring you. GB News can confirm that the attempted burglary, which has been referred to in a press release by Counter Terror Police South East, took place at a London property owned by Reform UK leader Nigel Farage. This comes after investigators looking into the death of former MP Anne Widdecombe have said tonight that they've reopened an old burglary case after identifying a potential lead that was missed at the time. So the attempted burglary was reported to the Metropolitan Police in Greater London last April, but the investigation was later closed with no arrests. Officers now say a line of inquiry, which may have been relevant, was not identified or pursued during the original investigation. The handling of the case has been referred to the IOPC, and the police watchdog is now investigating the conduct of a staff member at counter-terrorism policing. I mean, it is obviously a significant development here. There's several key things that stand out there, not least the investigation into the conduct of a staff member at counter-terrorism policing. It's a very worrying development that, and just to say, again, to reiterate that, they now are saying that they believe, or sources are telling GB News that we believe that that is in relation to a property owned by Nigel Farage. We'll give you more updates on that as and when we get it, but I just want to run through tomorrow's newspaper front pages first. We go to the Daily Express, and they lead with sex predator let out to kill, serial attacker murdered two women and almost killed a third whilst on police bail. The Mirror. Cammy, my cancer scare. This is Chris Kamara, and he says he's fears over tests for deadly prostate disease. The Daily Mail, tube monster bailed to rape a murder. Yep, it's that same story. I think we'll probably lead with that one when we finish the roundup. The Sun, it's all Ola. Well, it's an absolute tragedy, I'm afraid. Strictly star Ola and James Jordan, you're saying?
1: James Jordan, yeah.
0: You're very invested in this, Andy.
1: I think it's a tragedy, really.
0: Well, they've ended it after 62 years of marriage. That would be funny. 22 years.
1: That's still a long time to be married.
0: It is. With great sadness, I can confirm that we have begun a trial separation. So there you go.
2: A trial separation.
0: It's not quite as bad as an unconscious. What is it?
2: Conscious uncoupling. Yeah.
0: Conscious uncoupling.
3: Trial separation.
0: Grief. Well, anyway, the Times. Net zero plans roll back. The iPaper take control of tap water to tackle pollution, sewage dumps and leaks. Burnham is urged. The Guardian. Two-thirds of NHS trusts set to cut mental health care. The Telegraph. Infantino's lover was paid off by the EU. I'll have some more details on that for you shortly. The Daily Star. Bomb plot to kill Messi. Wow. All right. Well, there's a bit of variety on the front pages. I think we should start with probably the most serious one, unless you happen to be Lionel Messi, of course, which is the Daily Mail's front page. It's also the Daily Express's, but the Daily Mail we'll go with. So they have got this story of the tube monster bailed to rape and murder. So a convicted sex offender was free to kill two women and rape another, despite plenty of warnings that he was a danger to women. He actually committed the second murder whilst on bail, suspected of carrying out the first murder. The details of this are utterly, utterly horrendous. And yeah, there are going to be huge calls here for the Crown Prosecution Service and the Met Police to face an absolute reckoning here. Two women are dead, another one was raped, and, you know, this is stuff that there were warning signs right there. And you didn't get a chance to talk about this in the previous show, Adam. But
2: the Met.
0: You think that there should be serious repercussions for the likes of Mark Rowley, who's the head of the Met Police?
2: Well, how many times on this channel, on your show specifically, have we had stories of incompetence at every level within the Metropolitan Police? Of course, there are questions for the CPS as well, as is pointed out in this article. But what good are the Met for? I think it's rotten to its core. There'll be a resignation at the top. Maybe Mark Rowley will be scrutinised. But he, you know, he is only in that job because his predecessor resigned under chaotic circumstances. So it goes beyond just one person. This is obviously the most severe case and the most damning indictment of the Met. But even with petty crime, which is not petty when it happens to you. How often have you, I mean, you know what, I actually heard this, I saw this last week, not to trivialise this story, but just as an example of how poor the Met is, I saw a guy get his phone stolen, as usual, on one of these e-bikes, one of these idiots. I ran up to help him, offer my own phone for him to call the police, and on the line they said, oh, just file it online, and that was it. That was it. They didn't even bother asking where this guy was, what he looked like, nothing. So, I mean, so that's a smaller case, but look, I don't see any good in the Met. No. I take a very, very dim view of it.
0: I mean, we have also had the Mark Rowley quote from today where the Met had spent 4 months investigating a journalist for doing his job by looking into the Cambridge professor Jason Arday, which it turns out he was absolutely right to do, because that guy appears to very much just be one of the biggest Walter Mitty characters this country has ever produced. So they've got the resources and the time for that. And then he goes, oh, sorry, we dropped the ball.
2: Yeah.
0: Well, I'm sorry, mate, but you, if that's dropping the ball, what the heck is this?
2: Yeah.
0: You've
2: had
0: a guy in custody who is clearly a deranged lunatic, and now two women are dead and another person's been raped. It's just monstrous, really.
3: To be honest, it's part of a pattern that we see. This is not the first time that they so-called dropped the ball. Remember Al Shami? Remember the guy that terrorised the Manchester, well, more than terrorised, that's on the plane a little bit. And he had previous dealings with police officers. Clear, it's more than warning signs. They had, you know, they had dealings with him where he was found to be, you know, breaking the law. And yet he went on to you know, terrorising, drive cars into the synagogue. It's absolutely absurd. Mm. And I think there has to be serious repercussions, because lives are being lost, not just the police institutions, but our institutions across the board. We saw it also in the Valdo Calacane case, where there were clear signs, again, previous assault on warehouse members, not looked into, just let out, just carried on, and lives are being lost. Three people are dead.
0: Ridiculous.
3: We can't keep going through this cycle, I think.
0: No. And When I think back to, you know, the reaction to the Southport disorder, and there were people remanded in custody over social media posts. Look, people can argue the rights and wrongs about the, you know, how serious those social media posts were, but the point there is, if you are remanding people in prison and in custody for social media posts, and you are not remanding a bloke in custody who you suspect of having already committed one rape, who then goes on to rape another, to murder two people. I mean, it's ridiculous.
4: I'm honestly, the litany of failures is just unbelievable. First known sexual assault in 2018, when he groped a woman at a party. Arrested in jail for 3 years in 2021 over sexual assaults. In 2022, accused of grabbing a female prison officer's bottom. February 23, released partway through his sentence, but then groped a woman on the London Underground. May 24, arrested in connection with an alleged rape, recalled to prison. That month, he was attacked and blinded in his right eye in response to the alleged rape. That he was back in his prison for. Then, released from prison in August 24, having served his full sentence, put on the sex offenders register and subject to monitoring by the Met and graded as high risk. But then, the Met downgraded his risk level to medium because of his poor eyesight. Then, visited every 3 months, his risk level was never increased despite him becoming a suspect in a murder investigation and several sexual assaults. Kept reoffending, then, Tobin, he kept going on the tube and being accused of groping women. In 2024, attacked two women, arrested by the British Transport Police and bailed. Then the identity parade was delayed. Then, 2025, launched an attack on a sex worker, refused to pay her, raped her twice, broke her clavicle, suffocated her till she lost consciousness, reported the incident to police, but didn't want to give evidence because she was withdrawing from heroin. So these are vulnerable women as well that he was attacking. February, one of the women assaulted by the wet levy on the underground attended this delayed identity parade, picked him out, but he wasn't charged till May. Then the body of this poor woman, the first victim, was found. He'd used a stolen Oyster card to get to her property. Despite the arrest, he was allowed to keep the Oyster card, which wasn't registered to him. And then he groped another woman after the arrest for the murder when he had this Oyster card, then visited his home for an assessment, and then basically arrested for the death. But a post-mortem failed to determine a cause of death. So then he was released and then went on after groping a woman on the Victoria line. Bail was extended again before then going on and killing someone else. The Met have admitted this litany of failures, admitted that that death, the second death at least, could have been could have been prevented. How is it that this person who, I mean, there was more I couldn't read out. How is it that we're in a situation that this person was deemed not even a high risk? Even after you are arrested for murder, when you've got a criminal record, how can you then not be deemed high risk again?
0: I mean, it's I don't know if when you hear it listed like that, I don't know if I've ever heard of a case quite as ridiculous as this.
1: It's entirely, it's a structural failure of both the Crown Prosecution Service and the Metropolitan Police. I think, you know, exemptions to the rule like this, exceptions to the rule like this are becoming too regular, to be honest. You know, often, you know, I've been on this show plenty of times, and, you know, there's only so many times you can go, oh, this is a one-off failure of the police. Like, this is becoming really, really regular. I think we do need to really, well, I think you do have this real problem where you've got almost four separate entities, where you've got the police who investigate and arrest them, you've got the CPS who will then prosecute, you've got the prison service who will then look after them in prison, and then you've got the probation service that will look after them when they get out on bail, on probation. And you've got these four entities who are all working towards the same goal, but doing four very separate things, four completely different data structures, and four very different standard structures. So I think you've got this real issue where some sits in the Home Office, some sits in the MOJ, some sits in the Ministry for Local Government and Communities. Yeah. And I think you do have this real issue where you've got, not to get too HR about this, but massive silos between these four operating bodies, where mistakes like this are becoming more and more regular. And, you know, Andy Burnham, you know, he's been in power, what, 3 weeks now? There's only so long he can get away with making big changes with the political capital and the goodwill that he's earned in Westminster. I hope that he uses it on this reform. You know, Shabana Mahmood was kept in the Home Office. I think he should use as a condition that to really reform how this works.
0: We also, there are huge questions over Mark Rowley's competence as well. And we've seen it, for example, you know, there's obviously been multiple different incidents there over the course of the last couple of years in Golders Green. Now, Golders Green is something like a 1.5 square mile part of London. It's not massive. And they were promised all sorts, the residents there. They were promised things like more armed police officers, patrols, more drones, all of that. Basically, it was like, look, we will keep you safe. And they did that for a couple of days, then they went away, and then there was another incident in that particular area, an anti-Semitic incident. And it keeps happening and keeps happening and keeps happening. And I was there that day after that latest attack there. And Mark Rowley turned up to give a statement. You've got the press all waiting there, and you've got, you know, some very angry and scared locals, understandably, who have been involved in this. And he stood up. He didn't say hello to anyone. He didn't show any kind of human interaction. He just stood behind a microphone that actually was just for the press. The residents couldn't hear it. Delivered a kind of 30-second, one-minute thing. Did an about turn, just turned on his heels and walked off. And it was like, and I think it was because he didn't like being heckled. Well, no one likes being heckled. But at some point, you have to face serious accountability. And this is a, this is another one, you know. At least one woman is dead when seriously, and another raped. And these are just the ones we know about.
4: Can I just say something that's going to drive you absolutely mad, or everyone here mad? By 1 year after he was released from prison, by 1 year, he had assaulted 10 women in the underground, was the suspect in a rape case, had raped and assaulted a sex worker, had raped and murdered another woman. Now, asked why the British Transport Police had never searched his home during the ongoing inquiries, it was said, there's a fine line between going fishing and breaching someone's human rights and dealing with things efficiently and effectively. And I did worry whether we are, whether there is going to be that sort of element within this case, that actually, you know, this is someone who had a lost sight in his eye. Is he going to be deemed as vulnerable? Mm-hmm. Are we going to be breaching his human rights, even though he's done all of
0: what
4: this?
0: What about the human rights of the women who were getting relentlessly sexually assaulted on the London Underground?
3: Have you seen those adverts where they have sexual predators underground and it's always the white man in a business suit? They should probably have his picture now.
4: See it, say it, sorted.
3: Yes.
4: I mean, like, why would you ever report anything like this again?
3: Exactly. Yeah. Look, while I'm hearing all this and my thoughts are just going, and I just feel we need to come back to a time or go to a time where police feel confident and free to police. And I'm saying that because we've just had a recent finalisation of a court case with the police officer of Chris Cabba. Yeah. And he's been exonerated. Yeah. And that was 4 years, if I'm not mistaken, of him being dragged through, you know, lawfare. And, you know, things like that, police don't want to get it wrong. And by not getting it wrong, they are people are dying. Mm-hmm. So I just don't know how we build or have this culture or this institutional confidence that we need to get criminals off the streets. Again, I know prisons are full, but that's not an excuse to not send real criminals, not your so-called far-right protesters who are, you know, fighting for the country or someone sending a mean tweet. Real people who are a danger to myself and many of my friends.
1: Mm. I think you've got this romanticization. You know, I broadly agree with most of your points there. I think you've got this romanticization that is, you know, goes beyond this studio of policing, you know, in the 70s, 80s, 90s, where it was, you know, your local copper on the street that you could go up and talk to, you know, he'd ruffle the kid's hair and all the rest of it. There were structural problems with the police back then. You know, the Spy Cops inquiry that's going on now is a great example of that. In the 70s, 80s and 90s, policemen were embedding themselves in local communities under fake identities, getting sexual and personal relationships with women in those communities, and then just disappearing. You know, there were massive structural problems with racism against Irish people, against travellers, against Jewish people. You know, I think there is this romanticisation of an era that none of us really remember. And there is a danger of going, oh, well, if we go back to then, everything would be okay. Well, I just don't think it would be.
4: Has the pendulum swung, though, too far now that police are so worried? I think you raised a really good point, Adder, about the scared of their own shadow now, and actually where there may well be a genuine threat, they're worried, will I be accused of being racist? Will I be accused of being insensitive? Will
2: Absolutely.
4: I be accused of this? And that is at the forefront of their minds rather than policing.
2: There was a serious example of that recently. I don't want to get the case wrong. Was it the Valdo Calacane one? Where the police were concerned about being accused of racism, and so therefore he...
0: They said there's too many black men in mental detention, yeah.
2: Right.
4: Henry Novak is another...
2: Henry Novak, an obvious one, of course. Yeah, so there are several. Yeah.
4: Problem.
0: All right. Okay, well, look, we've heard from the Met Police. They have since reviewed its handling of this particular case. They've made a voluntary referral to the Independent Office of Police Conduct. That was in January 2026. They are carrying out an independent investigation, which they say is ongoing. Lisa Ramsaran, who is the Chief Crown Prosecutor for the CPS, said, "Our actions fell short of the standards that victims, families and the public are entitled to expect. We recognise our responsibility and we are sorry for the shortcomings that we have identified." Yes, okay, look, we've got loads more coming your way. I am going to talk to you about, apparently there was a bomb plot to kill Lionel Messi. Net zero plans are going to be rolled back. And as well, does a trial separation in a marriage ever actually work? That's next.
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0: Okay, well, welcome back to Patrick Christie's Tonight Late Edition. Look, we've done a very, very, very dark and depressing story, so I thought I would, I was going to say lighten it a little bit, but not really if you are indeed in this couple that is doing a trial separation. But it's on the front of the Sun. It's all Ola. Now, this is Strictly's longest loved up couple, James and Ola Jordan, are splitting after 22 years of marriage. But are they really? Because I'm going to read you the quote here, which says, "It is with great sadness I can confirm that they have begun a trial separation." Now, I always wanted to put to my panel here, do we think a trial separation is ever going to work? Or should you just instruct the divorce lawyers now?
1: I think that this is... First of all, this is a very, very sad story, and I've lobbied for this to be covered, and I thought Patrick was going to tell me to go someplace, but he's actually covered it, so, you know, kudos to the GB News channel. I think this is really, really sad. I think Ola and Ola, as they say, and James are a really great couple, and I think it's very sad it's got to this stage. Generally, when you see these people, you know, going on a break or opening the marriage or, you know, going on whatever they see, one is typically a lot more attractive than the other. But these are both really, really good-looking guys. You know, you look at that. You know, Ola's 43, and James is 48. You look at those, you know, look at that jawline there. You do not think that he's 48. I think if they are going to have, trial separation, this is, I think they'll do very well out of it, personally. I
0: think it's interesting that given the state of that picture that you seem focused on his jawline.
1: Well, I don't think
15: we're learning a lot
1: would
15: about
1: be Ofcom, Ofcom, legal.
0: I don't know. I mean, because it reminds me a bit of the conscious uncoupling of Gwyneth Paltrow and Chris Martin.
1: She ate bread during the lockdown. That was her low point during the entirety of the pandemic. She had to eat bread.
0: Had to eat bread. Well, she's relatable. so I don't know with this. I mean, you're married?
3: I'm married, yes.
0: Well, I mean, obviously, hopefully it never comes to this. But yeah, at the point when you start saying, let's have a trial separation, is that...
3: Look, every marriage is different. I personally wouldn't. If I reach that point, then I think it's time to call it quits. But why aren't people staying together? Come on, guys, you know.
1: What? 22 years is a good run.
3: It is, so, you know, why not go all the way? And they say something about a Strictly curse as well.
0: That is a good point, though, seriously, because it's also in the kind of profession that they're in, you know, by definition, they're not always dancing with each other, are they? You know, and it's a very close, intimate thing. You've got to, you know, add the drama, all of that, the passion, Christo.
4: But maybe they fancied a cha-cha change and one of them foxtrotted away, which is a shame because it does usually take two to tango.
2: Well done.
4: Weren't going particularly American smooth for them.
0: Nice.
2: That was amazing.
1: That was good, mate. I think it's quite sad. They've got a 6-year-old child, which I think is, you know, is always a bit of a shame
4: I'm
1: a bit upset, actually.
3: On that point, I think it would be much better to have a courteous trial separation than to... I don't think they're shouting and raving in front of... But I think that is an important point. I think a lot of people do stay married for whatever reasons, religious or whatever, and the child suffers more. So as long as it's amicable,
1: I think it's peak that this 6-year-old in, you know, 10 years or whenever, looking back at the newspapers, they'll be looking at the front page of the Sun, where that child is going to see that their parents had a quote, trans separation.
2: Yeah.
0: Yeah.
4: I've done endless panels with you about the state of Britain, the economy in the toilet, prisons falling down, the police in crisis, and you are more upset about this than any of that.
1: This is,
5: to be fair, the quote came from their manager, right? So there's a lot of PR nonsense going on here. The trial separation, conscious uncoupling, it's always the managers. They always spin it for the newspapers. So you're right, you know, there's a family at the heart of this, and it is a shame. But I don't think, once you go down this road, it's pretty difficult to recover.
0: I think it's difficult to come back, isn't it, to be honest with you? All right, okay.
1: He's got a good hairline still. Like, even though he's got it short there, you know, if he grows it out a little bit. And,
0: are you all right?
2: We get it. You love this guy.
1: He's so good looking. It's Matt.
2: He's available. So.
1: I know he's not the black.
0: We're going to see for a moment. She says there was a third person in our marriage, and then it's just down as well. Anyway, let's go on to time.
4: 12 from the judges.
0: You should have quit while you're ahead.
1: Yeah.
0: Anyway, right, okay, let's go to the Times. The Times. Net zero plans rolled back. Electric car sales targets to be watered down. Energy Secretary could delay Clean Power Pledge. You are saying,
2: because this is what happens. You send Ed Miliband halfway across the world so he can't interfere with this, and his pet project dies within about 3 weeks.
0: Nice.
2: I will say, treat this with some scepticism. It's obviously been briefed out proactively to try and win back some goodwill after a tough week with headlines about immigration. Nonetheless, Miatta van Bulle, who is the incumbent Energy Secretary, succeeded Ed Miliband. She herself is his prodigy, is just as much of a zealot about the project as he is. So, although she's more junior, so she's perhaps more pliable, I would imagine this is a top-down diktat rather than Miatta seeing seeing the light.
4: Yeah, I don't believe a word of this. What this is, and anyone who does, I think, is frankly moronic, because what all this is trying to win reform votes ahead of a snap general election, which will probably come in the next 6 to 12 months. Andy Burnham, everything we will be getting now from Andy Burnham will be in pursuit of that, so he can get his own majority. Mm. Because, I mean, I'm looking at a list of climate change quotes from Andy Burnham as I speak. Over the next decade, we must accelerate our response to the climate crisis, because we can make Manchester a better place to live. The environment has never been higher on the national and international agenda. These are all in the last couple of years. Tackling climate change isn't about protecting the planet. It's a powerful opportunity to build a fairer, greener future. All of that has come from Andy Burnham. He knows to win the next election, he needs to roll back on that nonsense so he can get his own majority and then go down twice as hard on it. And that is what will happen.
1: I take fundamental issue to this idea that he'll call a snap election. You know, Keir Starmer got a majority of, 411 Labour MPs.
4: He needs his own.
1: With by-elections, suspensions, etc. It's about, 400 now, give or take, five. Like, why would he ever give up that majority? I suppose it's, Theresa May called the election early, Gordon Brown called it.
2: Well, there are a couple of reasons, right? Because, he'll want his own mandate to do radical things, particularly on social care, as he laid the groundwork for last week. And second, because he doesn't... There'll be some sort of burn and bounce. I mean, you can look at some polls and dispute that. But he'll never be as popular as he is now, and every day that goes by, he gets less popular. So if he wants to go, he should go early, particularly when reform aren't in a position, or let alone the Tories, right? When the right is fractured, this is a good opportunity for him. Yeah. And that's why he's... I agree with Chris, that's why this headline is in the Times today.
1: I don't really... Except that it has been rolled back. You know, you've seen what Dunwich Heath...
2: Has been what, sorry?
1: Per the headline, net zero plans rolled back. It talks about electric car sales being taken down, and that's about it. And then maybe they might delay the Clean Power Pledge. You know, off the seat in Edinburgh on fire, Dunwich Heath, completely decimated by wildfires. Half of Derbyshire in fire. People are genuinely seeing the at-home... effects of climate change. It's not no longer far away in Australia. I think a lot of people aren't feeling.
0: Yeah, but let me just ask you about that, because if we say that we're seeing the effects of climate change, what that I think loosely means is that it's getting hotter, right? Fine. But we could have very easily negated a lot of the serious negative consequences of that, such as fires, if we'd have built more reservoirs and we'd have had better water and people were able to counter it. This is absolutely awful. Okay, all right, but we haven't done anything about it. It's like we've got the worst of both worlds, isn't it?
1: I mean, this is the David Frost argument that we shouldn't respond to the climate crisis with net zero, with economic changes. You should just adapt to it. That's the Lord David Frost argument. You know, there were Unite the Union bus drivers in London, TfL bus drivers, it was up to 40 degrees in their cabins. You know, how do you adapt to that? Do you just put more aircon in and then just get hotter and hotter and hotter and hotter? I think there are genuinely things that working class people, you know, far from the TV studios of Paddington, are genuinely feeling, and I don't think we can ignore that. I don't think Andy Burnham should ignore that.
4: Countries that that have aircon and that have bus drivers and people within the infrastructure.
1: People shouldn't be working in 40 degrees.
4: No, because they are in air conditioning. You put them in air conditioning. That's fine. But what about Middle Eastern countries? What about Dubai? These people function very, very well in these countries. It's just an excuse for people not to work, or more importantly, to tax us. I look at net zero and I equate it to tax.
1: Christo, we're in this beautifully aircon studio. We could not do 3 hours of television at 40 degree heat. To say that because they don't want to work in 40 degree heat is an excuse not to work. It's a naive excuse.
4: I don't think those bus drivers want an excuse not to work. I think it's terrible for them. But what you do is you have the solution is to aircon the buses. That's how you do it. This idea that we have to bankrupt ourselves to the tune of billions on net zero rather than just get some new buses is absurd.
0: Your views on the idea of net zero being rolled back a bit, do you believe it, do you think?
3: No, and it's like I was saying much earlier, I definitely agree that this is some sort of stunt to kind of keep his ratings, you know, even though they're going to start dwindling after the recess. But again, he is saying the right things that people want to hear. Net zero is very costly and it's not nowhere near achieving the aims that, you know, even people who supported it, the older lot of this country that supported net zero till 2050, they're having real doubts about it. So I think people, even those who care about climate change, I feel that they want to, you know, they want money to be redirected, you know, other places that matter more immediately to them right now.
0: Mm. Yeah, well, indeed. All right. Well, okay. I believe I do have to tell you, which is quite unusual for the 11 o'clock hour, but it's gone for the hat trick of Great British Giveaways this evening. It is time for the Great British Giveaway, and it's your... No, it's not. You've still got 2 weeks left. 2 weeks left to make all of this cash and this gold bar yours.
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18: 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UK only. Entrance must be 18 or over. Lines close at 4 p.m. on the 21st of August. This is a network giveaway. Entries will be pooled. Please check the closing time if listening or watching on demand. Good luck.
0: Okay, yep, look, welcome back. When we come back after the break, we're going to be talking about the bomb plot to kill Lionel Messi. We're also going to be talking about Andy Burnham considering a U-turn on releasing PC Harper's killers, and the FBI claims that British Muslim charity is bankrolling Hamas. But which one? Well, stay tuned to find out. Is bankrolling Hamas. But which one? Well, stay tuned to find out.
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14: Okay, welcome back. Look, before we crack on with all of tomorrow's newspaper front pages, I want to tell you now about what's going on in the Late Show Live from midnight until 3 o'clock in the morning, and who best to do that than the wonderful Ben Leo, my fellow GB Dads presenter as well, which has been released today. So, yes, you should all go and watch GB Dads. But anyway, Ben, what's
15: Dad
14: on your show?
15: Friend.
14: Dad friend.
15: Yeah. Father friend. Hello, Patrick. How you doing? Yeah, great to be back in the Late Show Live studio. By the way, if anyone doesn't know what we're talking about, GB News has released an episode of GB Dads, which is to kind of, well, not rival GB Mums, but it's just a dad's version, which is on YouTube. So go and check it out. Me, Patrick, Martin Daubney, James Ray, the priest who does the daily sort of sermons for GB News. Anyway, long story short, what's coming up on today's show? Well, President Trump has just been ordered by a court here in DC to stop the $400 million construction of his new ballroom at the White House. Of course, he's been tearing down the East Wing. All the lefties have been moaning about it. He's now been told to temporarily stop work. Elsewhere, really weird story in the Times breaking this evening. Talking of Trump, apparently when he had his state visits to the UK, was it last year now or the year before? The government, Keir Starmer, Sir Ollie Robbins, the civil servants at the time, they were going to present him, and they'd even ordered and commissioned a special dispatch box, like the briefcase that is carried into Downing Street, the red box, the infamous red box, gold-crusted with Trump's name on, the presidential seal, things like that. There's now a big mystery as to why the president was never given that gift. It was made, it was ordered. Lord Peter Mandelson at the time was talking about it. Sir Ollie Robbins was emailing Mandelson about it. Mandelson apparently was going quote unquote tonto because it wasn't being made in time. And he said that the whole situation, the gift, the manufacturing of this box was something from the thick of it. However, there's a big mystery as to why the government, despite ordering it and spending money on it, never gave President Trump that box. So all that, plus loads more, including Labour, net zero, rowing back. Is it going to sustain the burn and bounce, rowing back on net zero? Does Labour care more about putting money in people's pockets than their sort of deranged march to fossil fuel evisceration? But yeah, we'll see. Lots more on top of that coming up on The Late Show Live.
14: Okay, all right, Ben, thank you very, very much. Ben Leo there, who will be live from midnight until 3 a.m. with The Late Show Live. I'm going to throw it open to my panel here about what you really want to talk about next. There is this Gianni Infantino story on the front of the Daily Telegraph, which is that supposedly his lover was paid off by UEFA, which seems to be...
16: It's suddenly come out as soon as UEFA have, you know, declared against him. I think that's a very suspicious timing to appear on the front pages of The Telegraph. He needs to go. He needs to go. Oh, it's time to go.
1: I can't be still there.
16: I think, you know, we jest a lot about former prime ministers in this country and what they get up

0: to post, you know, John Major went and was the president of the cricket club, and Gordon Brown went on to fight child poverty. Tony Blair went to be, you know, found the TBI. Liz Truss has gone and done a very poorly received YouTube show. I think this could be one for Keir Starmer, president of FIFA. I think he would genuinely get on extremely well at. Like, he genuinely loves football as much as it comes across robotic, and, you know, he is genuinely passionate about the sport. I think that would be a very good cultural export if we sent Keir Starmer to go and be president of FIFA.
1: Could you imagine the speeches about the process and offside?
0: You wouldn't get any of this nonsense about, you know, the Americans getting their red card overturned. None of that with Keir. Genuinely, I think that would be fantastic. You know, I think he has to have a football position. Arsenal give him an honorary vice presidency or something like that so he can go and be FIFA president.
2: Do you think anyone wants to be associated with him?
0: I think he would be fantastic for that job. Do you not think?
2: No, I don't think he'd be fantastic for any job.
0: Bad take, Patrick. Bad take.
2: No, Keir Starmer needs to just disappear.
0: That's an L take.
2: Throw the Met knock on my door. He needs to just disappear into the ether. Just, I don't know.
1: How about the Keir Starmer Foundation?
2: Focus on being a husband and a father, Keir.
3: He's going to start a podcast. He's going to be a podcaster soon. I can see it coming.
2: Oh, my God. Yeah. Well, just give you a bit of detail on this. It's important to say this is a Daily Telegraph report. It's their investigation. Anyway, UEFA paid off an alleged mistress of Gianni Infantino whilst he was their general secretary. This is according to the Telegraph. Mm. The woman allegedly received a six-figure sum after the alleged relationship with Mr. Infantino whilst he was a top official. She is alleged to have been promoted by Mr. Infantino during their relationship. After she left, the football body is said to have paid for her to do an MBA at a business school. Oh. In a statement on Friday night, UEFA admitted that a payment had been made and that it was aware of the allegations the woman was in a relationship with Mr. Infantino. It said it had since tightened its regulations to reflect those found in a modern high-profile organisation. So there we go.
1: Apparently as well, he used his connections to secure a new, different job for her as well within, like, football in a similar field.
3: Yeah, he wasn't going quietly, so now the Dirty Tricks campaign has started. He will not last. He will be gone.
0: That's mad that at least two women have had sex with him. I think that's crazy that his wife that he cheated on and be his mistress.
2: Are we talking about Keir Starmer here?
0: Well, I know Keir Starmer's only had sex with one woman, Lady Victoria Starmer, and, you know, to suggest otherwise, I believe, is, you know, in the level of getting a letter from a very, you know, scary lawyer.
2: No, it's mad.
0: Could you imagine? Two women have had sex with Infantino. That's mad.
2: Yeah, well, that's the big takeaway here.
0: I suppose Ola. No, Ola's single now. They're on a technical situation.
2: There is something that I found not admirable because it's just, but the naked level of in this case, quite literally, of what some people might regard as corruption, where it's like Trump calls him, overturns the red card. We've got all the kind of commercial breaks, we've got all this stuff. If they're willing to do all of that in full view and not give a toss, what on earth has been going on behind the scenes? Yeah. It raises questions, and this is not Infantino's doing, by the way, but about how Russia and Qatar got the World Cups and all of that.
1: Sepp Blatter.
2: I mean, yeah. Sepp Blatter has now come out against him, but Sepp Blatter, regarded by many as one of the kind of seediest blokes in football, is now trying to use Gianni Infantino as his road to redemption. That's how bad Gianni Infantino has been.
1: When Blatter is the moral high ground. Do you remember when John Terry was the character witness for Andy Cole? When he did the trial? You know, Cheryl Cole's ex. Who's that?
2: Ashley Cole.
1: And he was the character witness. You think, my God, if John Terry's your character witness, then what kind of character are you? And this is the same. Blatter coming to be his character.
0: I really
2: like John Terry.
0: I really like him. I'm starting to really question the legitimacy of the FIFA Peace Prize at this stage in the proceedings. Mm. You know, Trump is its inaugural winner. I've got to really question the legitimacy of...
2: You think that FIFA Peace Prize might have been...
0: I'm really questioning the selection criteria for this at this point, to be
3: honest. That's the funniest thing he's ever done. Massive.
0: Yeah. What's going on there? Who's going to win it next? You know?
2: The only thing I want to say this, just throw this out there very quickly before we go on. You know, there is a chance that this alleged lover, assuming she exists, didn't want this out there herself. And now it's on the front.
0: That's the pro worker take, isn't it?
2: Well, yeah, trying to summon up. I saw you look at me and I was like, we're not. It's all right. We don't have to have views on everything. Anyway, right. Look, when we come back, what are we going to talk about? Well, sorry, it might be another football one. This one involves
4: that
2: the
4: one
2: bomb.
4: I can talk about.
2: So there we go. But yes, bomb plot to kill Messi, apparently. US cops revealed that the GOAT was the prime target. What, so they went after Ronaldo as well?
3: Yeah. Yeah, good.
0: Oh,
3: yeah,
0: boo.
4: I forecast a perfect holiday in the sun.
5: Weather looking good then?
4: For sure. And no worries about our travel insurance.
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7: Heat is still a big talking point across parts of Europe at the moment, as well as the fact that there's a lot of dry weather not helping with the ongoing wildfire risk in many places. For Spain, yes, there will be a few showery bursts of rain around tomorrow, but not many, and temperatures are set to rise again as we go into next week. It's still hot across Italy, and there could be some thundery downpours here and there, as well as across parts of Greece, the potential for some thundery showers here. Lots of dry weather into next week, with temperatures for some rising.
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2: All right, welcome back, everybody. So look, let's just round off with the front page of the Daily Star. It's a bomb plot to kill Lionel Messi. It was apparently at the World Cup. I've got some more details for it here. Football icon Lionel Messi was the prime target of a chilling World Cup terror plot involving suicide bombers. A police dossier details a terrifying series of threats aimed at football's biggest stars, plural, and officials at last month's tournament. Apparently, the bomb plot involved a bloke saying, "I'm going to walk into the Atlanta Stadium and blow up Messi with four bombs stuck in my body."
0: Sounds like a bomb threat, to be fair.
2: Does sound very much like a bomb.
0: Pretty open and closed case
2: there. Well,
0: is
2: he what's so honest about it? I mean, that's not like an honest bomber. but the Argentine icon was identified as the most targeted player for threats during the competition.
1: The referee would have just given anyone that went near him a red card and said that it was a foul.
2: So yes.
1: Been fine. Yeah.
2: And then said about Las Malvinas. But also now this all really get at Ronaldo. The report said that rival superstar Cristiano Ronaldo did also face threats, but these were more to do with non-stop harassment. So in the Messi Ronaldo stakes, Messi's, I'm afraid to say, Messi's had the best death threat.
3: He wins there, yeah.
2: Yeah.
3: Well done. On a more serious point, though, well done to the American authorities for nipping this in the bud.
0: No, I disagree. I think it would have been better for all of us if, you know. I'm kidding. It's a joke. It's a joke.
3: Too excited.
0: It's free speech on this channel, and we can't have it.
2: To the point where one of the world's richest men instructs his lawyers, and then
0: I was having a bit of a joke.
3: We were having that Messi Ronaldo debate during the break, weren't we? And I'm sorry, a separate point from this, because obviously very serious, but you know, after that game and how he behaved, it's Ronaldo all the way for me.
0: It's George Best, really.
2: All right, guys. Well, thank you very much for a wonderful show. We'll go over to the Late Show Live. Have a great weekend, everybody. Take care.
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5: Good evening. Coming to you from the Met Office, this is your latest GB News weather update. There's more wet weather to come across northern parts this weekend, but further south, where we really are in desperate need for some significant rain, it's staying drier and turning hotter, all because we have high pressure dominating here. Further north, a different story, with a front gradually making its way southeastwards this weekend. It's already brought a fair amount of rain to northwestern parts of Scotland today, and will continue to do so as we go overnight. Many other places we'll have a dry night, but a bit of cloud and a few spots of rain pushing into Northern Ireland later on as we head towards dawn. With lots of clear skies across England and Wales, it is going to be a fresh night. Temperatures in some places, similar to last night, could get as low as maybe 4, 5, 6 Celsius, that kind of thing. Possibly as low as 3 Celsius, perhaps, in some prone spots. So we wake up tomorrow morning to a bit of a fresh start. There will be a bit of cloud around some parts of England and Wales, but it should be mostly bright. Similar for parts of Northern Ireland, but the chance of some thicker cloud and some rain is there, especially in the west. And then southern parts of Scotland, a few outbreaks of rain here across more central northern parts, especially north-northwestern areas. Well, here it's going to be wet and quite blustery. Then that front, as I mentioned, does gradually make its way southeastwards through the day. So rain spilling in across Northern Ireland and across much of Scotland too, perhaps reaching some parts of northern England later on in the afternoon, maybe North Wales as well, seeing a few showers perhaps. Elsewhere across England and Wales, often dry, well, actually pretty much totally dry. There'll be some sunshine as well, and temperatures higher than today, getting into the high 20 Celsius. That rain in the north edges a little bit further southwards as we head into Sunday. So central southern Scotland, northern England, Northern Ireland having a fairly wet day. A bit drier across the far north of Scotland, but the sunniest weather will be across central and southern England, where we're going to see temperatures getting back into the low 30s, with more dry and at times hot weather to come next week.
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0: Good morning. A catalogue of failures across Britain's criminal justice system left a serial sex offender free to murder two women.
1: Simon Levy's risk level was downgraded just 7 months before the first killing, despite his history of attacks on women, and two police officers are now under investigation following his conviction.
2: Simon Levy is a dangerous and predatory offender. His crimes were calculated, cruel, and deeply disturbing.
0: Well, of course, the case comes as Andy Burnham reconsiders the early release of PC Andrew Harper's killers, raising fresh questions about whether dangerous offenders are being allowed onto Britain's streets.
1: Also this morning, Vladimir Putin could attack a NATO country within weeks. US intelligence has reportedly warned amid growing fears Russia could test the alliance resolve. This morning, we're asking, is Burnham's Britain ready for war?
0: Britain's speed camera network is growing fast, with around 200 more installed this year. But are they actually making our roads safer or just making money?
1: The sights and sounds of the 1940s return to Kent this weekend as Spitfires, Hurricanes and Second World War veterans come together for the Battle of Britain air show. We'll be there live at 9:40 this morning.
3: Very good morning. Gianni Infantino's alleged lover was paid off over an affair by UEFA while he was its general secretary. That's an allegation he denies, and it's according to a Daily Telegraph investigation. We'll have more later this hour.
0: And it's time for another heat wave. Britain's temperatures are set to hit 36 degrees next week, and health warnings are being issued as the mercury climbs.
4: The start of another heat wave today for some parts of the UK. And where we need rain, there's very little expected. Where we don't need rain, there's more to come next couple of days. Once more, remarkable differences across the country. I'll have the full details in the forecast coming soon.
0: Well, it's just gone 6 o'clock. I'm Anne Diamond.
1: And I'm Will Godley, and this is GB News Breakfast.
0: Well, welcome to Will. You've been on the programme many times, but not got up this early. Until yesterday you were on, weren't you?
1: I was, yes. Yeah. Getting used to the 3:30 alarm.
0: Yeah.
1: Never gets old.
0: Lovely,
1: you guys are very used to it.
0: Really good. Also, you said you were getting used to the temperatures.
1: Yes. I feel like I've acclimatised.
0: Me too. If it's slightly chilly, I start to complain, though.
1: Maybe that's with your air conditioning.
0: Oh, don't. Yeah, I'm very smug at the moment because I did invest last year in air conditioning. And a lot of my friends and family members said, oh, that's silly, you'll never need it in Britain and all the rest of it. So I'm a bit smug at the moment.
1: Have you got air conditioning?
3: No, sadly not. I've got a few fans, not those sort of fans.
1: But no, lots writing in.
3: It used to astound me, going overseas and seeing these people in hot climates still wearing jumpers. It's because they'd acclimatised.
0: Yes. Don't you?
1: Is you in a jacket? We've got air conditioning in
0: there. The only thing I can't get used to is watching your garden go crisp and brown.
3: Yes.
0: When you've invested a lot of plants, and I've got a patch of grass where it's been very, very difficult to grow because it's often in shade. And I've discovered this thing called clover lawns. Mm-hmm. Have you ever heard of a clover
3: lawn?
0: No. You deliberately sow clover, which will grow in shaded areas.
3: Oh.
0: Yeah. And it makes that corner look green, even though it's actually clover, not grass. So I've been watching that grow and be all nice and green in that corner, and now I'm watching it crisp up and go brown.
1: Oh no.
0: Isn't so exciting.
3: You need deso turf like they have in football.
0: Yeah, no, that's why I've been, because I used to have AstroTurf there.
3: Yeah.
0: And then that got sort of silly. Mm. I can't tell you why, it's just too much. The dog liked it as a toilet. So to go more natural, I decided to grow grass instead, and that's been really difficult in one patch, which is always...
1: Well, you're under the hosepipe ban as well, aren't you?
0: Yeah, hosepipe ban where I am
1: not
0: as
1: helping.
0: Well, so I cannot be seen with a hosepipe, even though I'd very much like to. So instead, I'm going around with buckets of water all the time, which is... Actually, I did look up. You can get exemption if you're old and can't lift a bucket, but I don't know whether I'd qualify for that.
1: Need a bucket of water for ourselves. It sounds like it's going to get very hot again.
0: It is going to get hot. Okay. Shall we press on with the programme? Because I'm afraid there's a mixture of news, but a lot of it is really upsetting because there's a warning that I ought to give that this next segment contains quite distressing content. This serial sex offender has been found guilty of murdering two women and raping a third after a string of failures by police, prosecutors and the courts because he was let free.
1: Yeah, Simon Levy murdered Carmena Valencia Trujillo in London in March 2025 and Cheryl Wilkins 5 months later, in addition to the violent rape of another woman in a car park. Well, Detective Chief Inspector Neil John said Levy targeted vulnerable women in secluded areas of London after years of sexual offending in public places.
2: Simon Levy is a dangerous and predatory offender. His crimes were calculated, cruel, and deeply disturbing. Throughout the trial, he has shown complete disregard for the victims and victim survivor, despite being fully aware of the lasting and devastating impact of his actions.
0: Well, his crimes came after police downgraded his risk level because of his poor eyesight and after he'd been repeatedly released despite previous sexual offences and breaches of bail.
1: The more you read about this, the more angry you must get, especially if you're the families. But of course, all of this comes as Andy Burnham reconsiders the early release of PC Andrew Harper's killers, raising fresh questions about whether dangerous offenders are being kept off Britain's streets.
0: Well, let's talk to former Scotland Yard detective Mike Neville, who joins us now. Good morning, Mike. This is a horrendous story. And the more detail you read, the more you just scratch your head thinking, how could this have happened? How do you explain it?
5: Well, I think it's just too often these sex offenders are released, and now they've been released even earlier. I was in charge of the Lambeth sex offender unit where men are registered and they're supposed to be checked on. And I think the public imagine that every day somebody goes and knocks on their door and sees what they're up to. But the reality is that there's simply not enough officers to deal with the amount of sex offenders. And then you have the government saying with the early release scheme, as you mentioned, with the wicked death of PC Harper, that that people are on tags and things like this. And people think, oh, if they're on a tag, they're sort of locked up in their own house. And if they breach that tag, somebody will come and get them and they'll be put in prison. My research has shown that less than a quarter of people who breach their tag are arrested. And even if they're arrested, it doesn't mean you go back to prison. It means you might get a warning or something like that. So releasing violent and sexual criminals from prison early just means that we are all more at risk, and particularly women and girls are more at risk, and it's the streets are unsafe.
1: And this guy, Simon Levy, when he committed these crimes we're hearing about now, he'd already been in prison and released from prison, and then sent back to prison and released again for sexual assaults on women. He was someone known to police. He was being investigated at this time by two different police forces, the British Transport Police and the Metropolitan Police, when he was carrying out these murders and rapes. How much of this is a case of these two forces not communicating with each other, and so he slips through the cracks?
5: That's really a problem. You know, I used to, my office was in New Scotland Yard, and I coordinated all the images of offenders committing crime. And I could see from my office St James's tube station. And if somebody committed a crime there, it wouldn't be on my patch. You know, it was on the British Transport Police's patch. And we really need to look at how the government looking at joining police forces together, particularly the smaller ones like Suffolk and Norfolk, for example. But in London, you've got this business where the Metropolitan Police deal with most of the crime, you've got the City of London Police deal with a small area, and then the Transport Police deal with the tube network and the railway. So it really doesn't make sense, and that just adds to this fact that that something could go wrong. As far back as 1888, with the Jack the Ripper inquiry, you know, there was, you know, errors made, I suppose, because the City of London were dealing with one murder and the Met were dealing with others. So that's an issue. But also this releasing sex offenders on bail, which you see in this case, he's released continually on bail by different officers and just simply allowed to carry on offending. And it's a bit like the John Warboys case, where no one has got the overall coordination, and therefore this man just gets on with his wicked deeds. It's something needs to be done, and several officers have been charged with gross incompetence on this case.
0: Yeah, I mean, back in the Yorkshire Ripper days, we didn't have the internet. We didn't have live our lives through computers and AI now. That excuse for not actually joining up the dots doesn't exist anymore. Surely there is a very easy way of joining up the dots. Somebody's name should pop up with an alert. I also wonder if I can just put to you, I mean, these crimes are against women, and yet he was bailed, or the investigation wasn't proceeded with. In one case, I think there was a rape that an alleged rape that wasn't continued because they didn't ever interview the woman involved. I mean, what's going on? Is this some sort of prejudice against violent crimes against women?
5: I don't think there's a prejudice against women. There's just incompetence. And I tell you what really struck me is I looked into the Metropolitan Police, into stranger rapes. You know, most rapes, 95% of rapes are known parties. So you almost need the wisdom of Solomon to say, who's telling me the truth here? Yes. With these strange rapes, with like Levy here, I thought, well, the conviction rate must be really high. You know, it was like murder, 60, 70%. It was something like 6 or 7% of stranger rapes are solved. How can that be when the whole London is covered by CCTV? We've got a DNA database. It's just the police have lost the will, I think, sometimes to catch criminals and deal with them. There's been, you know, the focus has been on DEI and all sorts of other things that are not relevant here. The police should focus on crime and catching criminals, just like the prisons should focus on locking criminals up. Somehow that's all been lost, and we need to get back to ground zero and do all the basics right. And the basics were not done right here, and that's resulted in this evil criminal being able to offend like he has.
1: Absolutely. Mike Neville, former Scotland Yard detective, thank you very much for joining us this morning on GB News. Let's talk more about this with political commentator Duncan Barks. You're in the studio with us this morning. Good morning to you.
6: Morning.
0: Morning.
1: Just the level and prevalence of offending whilst being on bail for a crime, a string of sexual offences on the tube. Yep. This is just astonishing.
6: It's a staggering story, and it really beggars belief, and it's on the front page of at least one of the national newspapers this morning. As Mike said, and as you rightly identified, this man was bailed a number of times. So the warning signs were there. There's literally a catalogue of missed opportunities, which, had they been seized upon, would have stopped this man, looking at what we know so far, from going out and committing further crimes, horrendous crimes, against vulnerable women right across London and indeed elsewhere. And there are questions to answer this morning, both on the side of the Met Police and also the CPS, the Crown Prosecution Service, because there does seem to be a couple of things going on here. One is a lack of communication between the two organisations, but also this kind of leniency towards this particular man. And he's got form. If you go back, you can go back to 2018, he sexually assaults two women, one at a party and another at Notting Hill Carnival. He's jailed for 3 years for the 2018 sexual assaults. He's in prison. He sexually assaults a female prison officer. So from the very early days, you can almost build, well, you can build this profile of this man. He is a danger, and he doesn't appear to learn any lessons.
0: And we don't appear to have learned any lessons, or at least the Crown Prosecution Service or the police. You can hear some statement going to come out soon saying lessons will be learned.
6: It's always lessons will be learned.
0: And they never are.
6: No, they never are. So I think there are serious questions to answer here. And it is very clear, and even the Met Police have accepted that the murder of one of the women, Cheryl Wilkins, could have been saved if they'd actually picked up on earlier signs, which is, I mean, when you hear that and see that, just to think of the relatives of Cheryl Wilkins hearing that the police are saying, we actually, you know, on hindsight, we could have stopped this man committing these murders because of his track record, is a shocker.
0: Now, this may not be part of the same argument, but you can hear people at home saying, and here we are at the moment politically living in a world where we know that serious criminals are being early released.
6: Yeah, so it is linked. So there's a couple of things here. The early release scheme, we're going to see 5,000 to 6,000 people being released early out of prison, having served a third to half their sentences. That's going to happen in October, was going to be in September. I think there's been, as a result of media pressure and some political pressure, Russia. It's been put back. I don't think that really, you know, gives comfort to anyone, particularly the victims of these people who are going to be released early. The people who won't be released are child sex offenders or rapists or indeed murderers. However, the story that rightly is in the headlines are the people who were convicted of manslaughter over the death of PC Harper, which is a story, sadly, we talk about a lot. It's very gruesome, and it's very disturbing how this particular police officer lost his life as a result of literally being dragged at the by a tow rope at the back of a car for a great deal of distance, and he lost his life. So the three people involved in that, the driver was someone called Henry Long. The other people in the car were Jesse Cole and Albert Bowers. Now, all of them were convicted of manslaughter, so potentially they are eligible for early release. However, Henry Long, who drove the car, it is being dictated that he won't be responsible for this. However, rightly, I believe, the family of PC Harper and actually former colleagues of PC Harper and even Thames Valley Police are just saying the people who are in the car are equally as culpable. Yes, they were charged with manslaughter. They got
0: That was scandalous enough at the time.
6: Indeed, a lot of people think, I mean, they actually went back in 2020. There was an appeal against the conviction saying this is far too lenient. You know, these people should be in prison for a lot longer. However, because Bowers and Cole got less time than Long, who was driving the car, they are eligible for early release. So politically, this is a problem for Andy Burnham. I think he's currently on holiday at the moment, as we know. But for his first month as Prime Minister, he needs to get a grip on this because he is in danger of being seen and being soft on law and order. Now, what Labour have been doing, and I suspect they will continue to do so, when you have Labour politicians here on GB News, we inherited a prison system from the Conservatives, but I don't think that washes anymore with GB News viewers and listeners. You've had government for 2 years, right? You should be able to sort this out. And really, I think you need to look at this early release scheme, and you need to do it on a case-by-case basis, not just, they were convicted for this, so therefore we'll let them out. Because some crimes, not only are the questions over the sentencing in the first place, but I think it's fair to say some crimes and the circumstances are more horrendous than others. You need to look at it on a case-by-case basis and going, actually, this person shouldn't be back in society.
0: And he was a serving police officer.
6: He was a serving police officer.
0: Do you think Andy Burnham... Yes, on holiday as he is, and people have their own views on that. Do you think he should have the guts to stand up and say, I'm Prime Minister, in this case, is an exception?
6: Yeah, you should. Yeah. Andy Burnham's doing a very good job of pitching himself as a man of the people and as someone who understands what the real world is like. And the real world looks at this and they just go, these two who are in the car, they weren't driving it, but they're in the car, they should not be coming out early. He needs to stand up and make a difference.
0: Duncan, thanks. We'll see you again. The Chief Crown Prosecutor for the CPS has said in this statement, our actions fell short of the standards that victims, families, and the public are entitled to expect. We recognise our responsibility and we are sorry for the shortcomings that we have identified.
4: Well, we've also got a statement from the Crime and Policing Minister, Sarah Jones, who has said the fact that Levy was able to inflict such devastating harm after being freed by police and the courts is deeply concerning. It raises serious questions that require urgent answers.
0: She went on, it's right that the IOPC are investigating how this happened, in addition to internal reviews by the organisations involved. Any failures must be identified and must not be repeated. That almost says lessons will be learned, doesn't it? Ooh. Oh, well, let's move on. It's, what time is it? It's certainly not that
4: 6:18.
0: 18 minutes past six. Sorry, one of our clocks is still on yesterday's afternoon time. Anyway, you're watching GB News Breakfast with Will and Anne. Shall we have our daily reflection now?
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8: Have you ever fed lots of people? My name is James. I'm a priest in the Church of England. In the Bible, there's a very famous story of Jesus feeding the 5,000. We can read about it in Matthew 14. You know that there were lots of people around, and the disciples said to Jesus, we can't feed these people, we must send them home. And Jesus said, bring them here to me. And he ordered the crowds to sit down on the grass, a bit like this, I guess. And they all sat down. And he took the 5 loaves and the 2 fish, and he looked up to heaven, and he blessed them, and broke the loaves, and gave them to the disciples, and the disciples gave them to the crowds, and everybody ate enough, and there were 12 baskets left over. I wonder, when you fed lots of people, how did you feed them? I suspect you went to the shops and bought food and bought enough for everyone. But Jesus reminds us here that God is a God of miracles. God is a God of the mystery. And there's an abundance to heaven that we don't often know about.
0: That's probably a very good reflection to have after all the bad news stories.
1: Absolutely.
0: Shall we have a look at some of the other stories coming into the newsroom this morning?
1: Counter-terror police have reopened a burglary probe at a London property owned by Nigel Farage amid their investigation into Anne Widdecombe's death. The Metropolitan Police received a report of an attempted burglary at an address in April 2025.
0: Spain has imposed border controls on all air and sea travel from Italy as a row between the two countries intensifies. The measures will last for a month and come after Italy introduced similar restrictions following an influx of those nearly 80,000 migrants from Morocco into the Spanish exclave of Ceuta.
1: At least three people, including a child, have been killed in an overnight Russian attack. In the Ukrainian capital of Kyiv, it comes just days after strikes across Ukraine killed 21 people.
0: Right now, let's get a check on your weather with Aidan McGiven.
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10: Hello, a very good morning to you. Outbreaks of rain will continue across parts of Scotland and Northern Ireland today. Much drier for England and Wales. With rising temperatures, the next heat wave is on its way. Extensive cloud, however, as we start the weekend. The cloud across England and Wales will break, although one or two showers may pop up across parts of Wales and Western England. Nothing substantial, of course, as is the theme so far this summer, but the most persistent and at times heavy rain will be across the north and west of Scotland, Northern Ireland, where we don't need further rain. Feeling cool here with a blustery wind. Much warmer day to come for England and Wales compared with the week so far. This is the first day of what looks likely to be another fairly intense heat wave. Now, as we end the day on Saturday, plenty of sunshine for England and Wales. Temperatures still up into the mid or even high 20s during the evening. A very different story over the border into Scotland, Northern Ireland. A lot of cloud cover, outbreaks of rain, heavy and persistent at times. Although through the evening it will tend to break up, it will become more fragmented. It'll sink a little into the northwest of England. The breeze will ease, just some showers for the far north and northwest of Scotland. Otherwise, a little drier in northern areas by the end of the night. Now, for England and Wales, it stays clear through the night, but it's a warmer night compared with recent nights. Higher humidities, a little more comfortable for sleeping. And after a warm start to the day across the southern half of the UK, it's going to be another hot one. Hottest day we've had for a week or so. And temperatures rising quickly through the morning. Extensive sunshine across England and Wales, away from the far north of England, where there will be some patchy rain initially. And then the rain becomes more confined to central and southern Scotland. Showery stuff for Northern Ireland and far north. A keen breeze here, making it feel cool further south into the low 30s.
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1: Looks like it's going to be hot. Well, still to come this morning, Britain's speed camera network is growing fast. But is this influx of cameras making roads safer or simply making money? That's next. 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
14: Newcastle United sporting director Ross Wilson admitted that the club didn't want to sell captain Bruno Guimaraes. The 28-year-old completed a £75 million move to North London, with an official announcement expected from the Gunners soon. The Brazilian's departure is part of a mass exodus from St James's Park so far this window, with Anthony Gordon and Sandro Tonali both departing the club. Speaking about Newcastle's captain leaving the club, Wilson said, "We didn't want to sell Bruno. It wasn't in the plan, and none of us or ownership wanted to sell Bruno." That's the latest sport. 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
0: Hello again, it's 6:27. Now, I wonder if you're going on a road trip this summer. Maybe you're doing a staycation and driving there and driving back. Well, do watch the roads because hundreds more speed cameras have been installed across the country.
1: Yeah, while Britain is rapidly expanding its network of speed cameras, many are asking this summer if they're actually making the roads safer or whether this is just another way to make more money.
0: Well, let's talk to motoring journalist Steve Fowler, see what he thinks of it. Morning, Steve.
17: Good morning.
0: So are they making roads safer or are we taking any notice of them at all? And are they just there to make money, as we all suspect?
17: It's a really good question. I mean, ultimately, the stats do prove that they do make roads safer where they're put in accident black spots. But I think the question that I've certainly got is, do we need so many of them? You know, I love my stats, but I didn't realise that over 200 new cameras, this is new cameras, in addition to all the ones we've had, have been fitted just this year alone. And you can't move for speed cameras, and motorists can't help but feel a bit persecuted by these. You know, we're taxed enough, aren't we? Every time the cost of fuel goes up, the government gets some more tax. Road fund license goes up. And now speed cameras. It does feel like, you know, another opportunity to turn the motorist into a cash cow. And I do worry. You know, I don't want the UK to be famous for speed cameras. You know, we are the speed camera capital of the world. I want us to be famous for all the lovely things, you know, fish and chips, tea bags, the Lake District. And if you're driving from Birmingham to the Lake District, you go past 46 speed cameras. Surely that's too much.
1: It is a lot, isn't it? And often they're these average speed cameras as well. So you just have to go one speed wherever you're going. But I've noticed speed cameras, they used to be massive and yellow. You could see them from a mile away and you'd slow right down to take no precautions. Now these speed cameras are absolutely tiny. People just missing them. I'm seeing a stat here. Nearly two thirds of drivers who received a speeding ticket didn't even realise they'd driven past a camera.
17: Yeah, you're right. I think they do. Yeah, in theory, they should be painted, shouldn't they? But the one thing I find is they don't cut the trees back that hide the speed cameras sometimes. And yes, they are smaller. But the fact that there are so many of them mean you're going to miss them. And another one of these stats, this is a great report from a road safety tech company called Oh No, which is a great name for a company doing research like this. You go, oh no, I've been caught speeding. But also, so many people over the summer holidays get caught, and people do admit to be more likely to be speeding over the summer holidays because you're going to be driving in unfamiliar roads. You're going to have the stresses and strains of maybe little people in the back saying, are we there yet? So your concentration level goes. And because there's just so many of these speed cameras around, you know, over 600 of them put in new ones. I can't get over this. Over 600 new ones last year. You know, surely we don't need so many. Yes, they do improve road safety, but everywhere we're in danger of driving every 200 yards and getting a speed camera.
0: Yeah, but you've just answered the argument, really, haven't you? I mean, I know a lot of people will be yelling at their tellies saying, but you've got nothing to fear if you're actually driving within the speed limit. You should be behaving yourself.
17: You're absolutely right. But I think we can all admit that although modern cars do bing and bong at us a little bit too much when we do go over the speed limit, it is very easy just to stray accidentally over the speed limit. And yes, we should be concentrating. Yes, this is about road safety and saving lives. And the DFT will always tell us that speed or the misapplication of speed plays a big part in a lot of road deaths. We should be sticking to the speed limits. But sometimes, you know, we just stray over the speed limit by accident. And the days when there used to be a friendly police officer, or not so friendly police officer, just ticking you off by the side of the road. I know from experience, that scared the living daylights out of me more than any speed awareness course run by somebody who used to be a school prefect will ever do. You know, a police officer by the side of the road can do an awful lot of good.
1: Well, Steve,
0: maybe that's what they should do.
1: Yeah.
0: You know how they had those artificial blow-up tanks in World War II to try and convince the enemy that we had more tanks than them or they had more tanks than us or something? Maybe they should have blow-up police cars, because there's nothing slows you down quicker than if you're driving down the motorway and you see a police car
1: overhead
0: or at the side. Maybe that would do more good.
1: I had to learn my lesson the hard way a few years after passing my test. When I was a young journalist, still am a young journalist, but my first job working in breakfast radio, driving to work in the morning, I was told by a colleague the speed cameras aren't turned on until 6 in the morning. And it was average speed cameras all the way driving into London. And the roads, of course, were empty. So I was driving over the limit. And then anyway, a few weeks later, all these letters come through the post saying, nope, you've gone over. Learned my lesson that way.
0: Well, that's a good way to learn a lesson.
1: Yeah, an expensive way.
0: Anyway, Steve, thanks very much for joining us so early in the morning.
17: Thank you.
0: 6:32 already, which is, of course, time for the Great British Giveaway. You've just got 2 weeks left. Here's how to take part and hopefully win.
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19: 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UK only. Entrance must be 18 or over. Lines close at 4 p.m. on the 21st of August. This is a network giveaway. Entries will be pooled. Please check the closing time if listening or watching on demand. Good luck.
0: Yeah, very good luck. Right, do stay with us because Aidan will be here with all the sports. What's coming up?
3: Yes, well, pressure continues to grow around the FIFA president, Gianni Infantino. Find out why with me after the break.
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1: Welcome back, 6:37, and it's time to go through all the latest sports with Aidan. Good morning.
3: Good to see you both. Yeah,
0: it's Infantino.
3: Infantino.
0: On the front look, pages
1: again,
0: yet again.
3: That man, exactly. He's one of the most recognisable people in the world now, I would argue. Although he's quite recognisable anyway.
0: I didn't know who he was about 6 weeks.
3: He's got a distinctive look about him. He looks like a bit of a Bond villain, if you ask me. But there's been a Daily Telegraph investigation over the last 24 hours alleging that Gianni Infantino's alleged lover, was given a severance package. Alleged lover was given a severance

0: as all of this. And he said that, I've got a statement here somewhere from UEFA. They said that, they confirmed a departure payment was made to the individual in question. FIFA have said that that this is categorically untrue.
1: But it's the front page lead of the Daily Telegraph.
0: It is, yes. It's a special investigation. I imagine this has taken quite a few days for them to put together. But whether it will make a dent on him is another story. Football seems to tolerate this thing quite routinely. This is a man who knows how to ride out a storm. It's kind of part of the territory, really, Will. When you're in that kind of position, you have to ride out a storm. When you're the England manager or when you're a senior official in football. Sorry, you're going to say something?
2: But, I mean, it's clear UEFA have lost their confidence in him.
0: Yeah, of course. We know that, but there's several people within UEFA who want to see him gone because they quite fancy his job. Let's also consider that there's a big, big wide world outside of Europe. We were told, Anne, weren't we, that he'd be gone last Friday or the Friday before.
1: Yeah, but I never thought he would. Because the man is arrogant.
0: I know, he is, but this is Sepp Blatter all over again. We concentrate too much on Europe. Europe have the casting vote. Not true. There's a big, big wild world outside there. In fact, Argentina, unsurprisingly, have come out in support of him. That's probably the up there with dog bites postman in terms of news value, because he's been so favourable towards them. CONMEBOL, which is the representative of the entire South American organisation, they've said that they support him as well. Other individual associations like Norway, like Wales, have said that he should resign, but that's not enough on its own to unseat him, and he's a survivor.
2: But football fans get so angry when these kinds of scandals happen.
0: I disagree. I think this washes over most football fans. They care about, they get enough of this stuff in their daily lives, and they're more interested in the bloke who scores a goal on a Saturday. Mm. And that's what Infantino knows. I said this last week, didn't I, Anne? I said that once this period is out of the way, we're seeing the Carabao Cup kicking off today, we're seeing the league matches in the Championship, the Premier League the week after that kicking off. Once the ball gets kicked, once the ball starts flying into the goal, this will just wash away. The emphasis will switch from international football to domestic football, and if he gets to September and then on to March when he gets re-elected, I think he'll be home and hosed. I really do. I think he'll survive. In the best tradition of football administrators, they seem to hang on.
1: Got no shame.
0: No, I know it's true though, isn't it? But then he's a politician. That's what he is. That's what he is. You have to battle through the apparatus of the organisation to get there. Once you get there, you're pretty much unassailable. That's the problem here, because as you said last week, Anne, the position carries too much power. That's why organisations have to make ridiculous threats like, we're going to boycott the World Cup, which will never happen, by the way. We'll boycott the World Cup. They have to make these stupid, ridiculous threats, because it's the only way to elicit any kind of response from him.
1: Just to prove to everybody watching at the moment who says, oh, all you ever talk about is football, Jack Draper in the tennis was left in tears when he was defeated.
0: He was, yeah. Last.
1: He must have burst into tears simply because he can see his career slipping away from him.
0: That's my worry. It really is because the persistent injuries are the ones that do for careers. They really are. If it's an injury here or somewhere else in your body and a variety of injuries, you can collectively kind of overcome them. When it's the same one all the time and your opponent knows there's a weakness there as well. If you know that someone's got a weak left wrist, you're going to hit the ball to that side.
1: Yes, of course.
0: It's obvious. And I think he's suffering from that a bit. He's maybe talking about it a bit too much, I don't know. But the surgery, he said, might not work. He doesn't even know if he's having it. But he's shown some courage, some bravery. He's going to go for Cincinnati next week. We've got the US Open coming up.
1: So he's definitely confirmed for Cincinnati.
0: Yes, he's confirmed for Cincinnati,
1: which is one of the big warm-ups for the Grand Slams.
0: It's a big event. It carries a big prize fund on its own. But last week in Montreal, which was again another warm-up to see how his arm would hold up, it didn't go very well. But look, he's got it within him to have a go again. And that's good, because some would argue that he needs a rest. But I think he probably thinks he's had enough of a rest in the last 2 years.
2: Often the momentum and needing that confidence.
0: Exactly, and don't forget, it's just quite a staging post as well, the US Open, because he got to the semi-final 2 years ago, which that was the point when we all thought he's the next breakthrough act from the UK.
1: We were pinning our hopes as
0: we were. He got to the semi-final. He was beaten by Yannick Sinner, who went on to win the tournament, of course, and has won many more since then. It was almost a sliding doors moment there, wasn't it?
2: Yeah.
1: Okay, we'll talk more sport later on. Thanks very much indeed. Do stay with us, because still to come, the Prime Minister, Andy Burnham, is reportedly planning to loosen net zero plans in a bid to tackle the cost of living crisis. That and more in the papers, coming up with Matthew Stadlin and Tim Vincent. There they are. First of all, though, here's the forecast for some of the top European destinations.
3: Ready to soak up that holiday sunshine?
1: Won't we need some cover?
3: No worries. All sorted.
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1: Another heat wave on the way for many parts of Europe, this time from France through Central Europe into Italy and some eastern parts of Europe. An extensive heat wave, temperatures into the high 30s, if not low 40s in places. Actually, Spain, not so hot, especially around the coast, more pleasant here, but it's going to be very hot through France, with thunderstorms developing. Italy, over the next few days, temperatures getting up to 40 Celsius in Rome.
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3: Let's take a look at some of the newspaper front pages now. Well, the Telegraph claims Infantino's lover, so-called lover in inverted commas, was paid off by UEFA.
4: In the Times this morning, they're reporting net zero plans have been rolled back.
3: The Daily Mail says the tube monster was bailed.
4: And lastly, The Guardian's top story, two-thirds of NHS trusts are set to cut mental health care.
3: Joining us to go through what's making the news this morning, political commentator Matthew Stadlin and broadcaster Tim Vincent. Welcome to you both. Let's start then with Matthew, with about what Andy Burnham is going to do about the possible release of PC Harper's killers.
5: Well, this is a really fascinating story. And let's start by just remembering what an appalling crime it was, the killing of PC Harper. And just think of we know what his family are going through. And indeed, by the way, the families of those who are the victims of terrible offences that Burnham has said, actually, you're not going to be released early after all. So, for example, rape cases, some child sex offences and so forth. Burnham clearly understands the toxicity of this because he's been watching on from Manchester for the last 2 years and seen the things that have helped to bring down Keir Starmer. And this is such a damaging story because although obviously it is a legacy of previous governments and the fact that our prison system has become basically overwhelmed, it becomes your issue. So he's identified that this is a toxic thing that he's got to get right. He paused the early release while he looked into it. He realised that he had to say no to certain offences, but he has missed this story. He's obviously seen it, but he hasn't realised just how difficult it might become for him. The idea that two of the killers of PC Harper will be released early. And so now he's considering, we're told, a U-turn. And that brings me back to Starmer, because one of the things that was so damaging to Starmer was the U-turns. But I would just say that this has to happen, it seems, given the set of circumstances facing the new Prime Minister, because otherwise you wouldn't be able to send new offenders to prison. When this government took over, Anne, there were only 100 free spaces in the adult male prison estate. This is a failure of the state, and it's now washed up on Andy Burnham's desk.
3: Yeah, but he took the job on.
5: He did, indeed.
6: Well, you say there's no, they can't send more prisoners to prison or people that become prisoners. Well, you can build more prisons. You know, that's a simple...
5: Not in a week or two.
6: Not in a week, but, you know, let's make some plans. We're in the green room while you're doing the news, covering it brilliantly. We're all having opinions about what comes up. And there's a gentleman in there that we were just discussing, said, get the prisoners to build more prisons. I know it sounds really facile and really easy to say that, but at some point, something has to be done. And you mentioned before that there was a U-turn. Maybe the 685,000 people who've signed a petition demanding that those killers stay in prison is probably the reason that you had a U-turn, because people are sick and tired of crime, rife crime happening, and people not being punished for it. Because sometimes prisoners just need to be punished. They're not there to be re-educated and looked after. They're there because they've done something wrong.
5: This is an example of, very early on, of how being Prime Minister is different to being Mayor of Manchester. You're not just capping bus fares. You're having to make really difficult and sometimes unpopular decisions. You cannot, as a Prime Minister, be governed by headlines. And that is a risk now for Andy Burnham. I would just say that Labour would point out that they've built, I think, 3,000 or created 3,000 spaces in prison since they came to power. And that's part of a big prison building exercise. where they're going to, I think, aiming for 14,000 by 2031, something like that. So they would say they're not doing...
3: But in the meantime, we don't want people like this on our streets, do we?
5: No, we absolutely do not. But we also don't want...
3: Burnham needs to be able to grasp the nettle now. Whether it's seen as a U-turn or not, it needs to be seen as the decent thing to do.
5: It does need to be gripped, because it is now definitely this government's problem. And although he's only been in very briefly, the government has now been in for 2 years. There are all sorts of issues with building prisons. People don't tend to want them in their backyard, but they have to be built.
3: OK, let's move on. But, I mean, that one is going to run and run until Andy Burnham stands up and says, I'm the Prime Minister and this is what I say must happen.
5: Yeah. Not helped by the fact he's on holiday, by the way.
3: It really doesn't help. Does it? What do you think, Tim? I mean, it really doesn't help that he's on holiday.
6: I think if you start focusing on the little things at the moment, you know, everybody deserves a holiday. Just come in, you know, people can't constantly work 24 hours a day every single day. And I'm sure he's on holiday. He's still making decisions and taking phone calls. So that's the kind of issue that if there was World War III on our streets, then obviously I'd ask him to come back.
5: But Tim, it is the comms, isn't it? Because he's been brilliant at the comms with all those 6 a.m. press releases. He's been driving the narrative. And journalists have been sort of scrambling to catch up. And yet this story, plus the fact he's on holiday, of course everyone needs a holiday, and he's been working unbelievably hard trying to win that constituency in Makerfield, knocking on door after door after door and so forth. You do need a holiday. We want a fresh Prime Minister. But it's the comms. It's 2 weeks in to a job that we're told that he's wanted, you know, almost all his life, whatever. Couldn't he have just been hanging out in the sunshine in the Downing Street garden, having a bit of downtime, but making sure that we didn't think, oh, he's off on holiday in two, after 2 weeks.
7: Is there the risk that, you know, he makes a decision to block these two people from being released? It's a slippery slope, then you're going to have to block more people and more people. It undermines this whole scheme.
6: I think his bigger mistake was even answering the fact that he couldn't... I think at the beginning he said he couldn't get involved, it wasn't his remit to be able to make a ruling. And then he said, actually, I'm going to look into it and try and stop them. That's his mistake, because people at home that are watching this or reading the news, anybody that's got any kind of interest in politics knows that things go on behind closed doors and people can make decisions without having to publicly say it. And we also know he's the Prime Minister and he obviously has some kind of influence and some kind of attitude that he knows he's not going to share with the wider public. So that was his mistake, saying yes, no, and then it looks like a U-turn. Really, he should just get on with what he wants to do and say what he's... Because he's got a groundswell of good vibes against it for him at the moment. And I think he needs to ride that and just carry on.
5: That is a good point that you make, because those who want to bring down a Labour Prime Minister will always... Yes, the PC Harper case is a terrible case, but there are lots of terrible cases. And if it were not
3: there'd
5: that
3: be another
5: case,
3: one tomorrow.
5: There would be another one. And that's why I say, as Prime Minister, you cannot govern by headlines. And sometimes you're going to have to make really difficult decisions. It's just I'm slightly surprised that he got the optics on this early release.
3: Yes.
5: And yet still that story, which has been dominating the headlines before he made this decision, he hasn't acted on yet.
3: Yeah, and the optics, if we're talking about those, just don't look good if your Prime Minister's on holiday 15 days into the job. I mean, who gets a plum job and then immediately goes on holiday? You wouldn't be allowed. Right, we've got no time to discuss any more, but we will in the next hour, I promise, because there's lots more to get your teeth into, isn't there? Shall we catch up with the weather now?
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9: Hello, a very good morning to you. Outbreaks of rain will continue across parts of Scotland and Northern Ireland today. Much drier for England and Wales. With rising temperatures, the next heatwave is on its way. Extensive cloud, however, as we start the weekend. The cloud across England and Wales will break, although one or two showers may pop up across parts of Wales and Western England. Nothing substantial, of course, as is the theme so far this summer, but the most persistent and at times heavy rain will be across the north and west of Scotland, Northern Ireland, where we don't need further rain. Feeling cool here with a blustery wind. Much warmer day to come for England and Wales compared with the week so far. This is the first day of what looks likely to be another fairly intense heatwave. Now, as we end the day on Saturday, plenty of sunshine for England and Wales. Temperatures still up into the mid or even high 20s during the evening. A very different story over the border into Scotland, Northern Ireland. a lot of cloud cover. Outbreaks of rain, heavy and persistent at times. Although through the evening, it will tend to break up. It will become more fragmented. It will sink a little into the northwest of England. The breeze will ease, just some showers for the far north and northwest of Scotland, otherwise a little drier in northern areas by the end of the night. Now for England and Wales, it stays clear through the night, but it's a warmer night compared with recent nights. Higher humidities, a little more comfortable for sleeping. And after a warm start to the day across the southern half of the UK, it's going to be another hot one. Hottest day we've had for a week or so. And temperatures rising quickly through the morning. Extensive sunshine across England and Wales, away from the far north of England, where there will be some cloud and patchy rain initially. And then the rain becomes more confined to central and southern Scotland. Showery stuff for Northern Ireland and far north. A keen breeze here, making it feel cool further south into the low 30s.
8: Today's outlook: cool, calm, and completely horizontal. 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
12: 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Entrance must be 18 or over. Lines close at 4pm on the 21st of August. 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
3: Good morning. A catalogue of failures across Britain's criminal justice system left a serial sex offender free to murder two women.
15: Simon Levy's risk level was downgraded just 7 months before the first killing, despite his history of attacks on women. And two police officers are now under investigation following his conviction.
16: Simon Levy is a dangerous and predatory offender. His crimes were calculated, cruel, and deeply disturbing.
3: Well, the case comes as Andy Burnham considers the early release of PC Andrew Harper's killers, raising fresh questions about whether dangerous offenders are being kept off Britain's streets.
7: Vladimir Putin could attack a NATO country within weeks, US intelligence has reportedly warned. That's amid growing fears Russia could test the alliance resolve. This morning, we're asking, is Burnham's Britain ready for war?
3: The sights and sounds of the 1940s return to Kent this weekend as Spitfires, Hurricanes and Second World War veterans come together for the Battle of Britain air show. We'll be live there at 9:40 this morning.
17: Gianni Infantino's alleged lover was paid off over the affair by UEFA while he was General Secretary there. According to a Daily Telegraph investigation, the FIFA president denies the allegations.
3: And it's time for another heat wave. Britain's temperatures are going to hit 36 degrees apparently next week, and health warnings have been issued.
9: The start of another heat wave today for some parts of the UK. And where we need rain, there's very little expected. Where we don't need rain, there's more to come next couple of days. Once more, remarkable differences across the country. I'll have the full details in the forecast coming soon.
3: Well, it's just gone 7 o'clock. I'm Anne Diamond.
7: And I'm Will Godley, and this is GB News Breakfast.
3: I do love an air show, and that Battle of Britain one in Kent sounds as though it'll be wonderful. The weather will be wonderful for it as well.
7: Absolutely. I mean, I was walking through, I think it was Green Park just a few weeks ago, and had no idea there was going to be any Battle of Britain air show. But all of a sudden, all of these old World War II aircrafts just came over our heads, yeah, right where we were. Absolutely fantastic.
3: It makes you imagine, doesn't it, what it was like during the war when occasionally you would hear the sort of rumble of aeroplanes, and then you'd watch an entire fleet of squadrons, or whatever you call it, a sort of big arm of squadrons go over. It must have been both terrifying and amazing.
7: You'd probably have to work out whose side the planes were on, whether you needed to run and duck for cover or not.
3: Yes, that's right. I think you knew by then. You knew the aircraft, didn't you? But it's lovely to see the old...
7: Oh, yeah, absolutely.
3: And the veterans. I met the rather famous Colin, the 105-year-old veteran, just last weekend. Didn't you meet him once?
7: Yes, yeah? I'm going up on Thursday, actually, with a bunch of World War II veterans and some Spitfires.
3: Yeah.
7: So I think it's this time of year they all sort of celebrate.
18: I spent 3 years in Biggin Hill when I was a child.
3: Oh, yes.
7: Wow.
18: And I remember it vividly, the air show.
3: Biggin Hill was the centre of the great fleet air arm.
18: Yes.
3: Not the fleet air arm, but the huge arm that...
18: They tried to make it into a commercial airport. Yeah, Douglas Bader, I think they tried to make it into a commercial airport about 20 years ago. It didn't quite take off, literally. it's quite close to Gatwick, actually. But no, my local priest, my Catholic church, was ex-RAF as well.
3: Wow. Yeah, brilliant, isn't it? Mm. Wonderful.
7: I was at the world's... the Britain's first Grand Prix track yesterday, and that Grand Prix track was torn apart. It's in Brooklands in Surrey, because that's where they then turned it into an airport to make all of these Hurricanes and Spitfires for the World War II. And so it could no longer be a Grand Prix track, not that anyone was racing during the war, but they turned it into just this huge factory of making planes.
18: Yeah, yeah.
7: Huge amount of history there as well.
3: Lovely bit of nostalgia, especially in this weather. Yeah, I was at Highclere Castle last weekend, and a Spitfire, just a solo Spitfire, did a couple of circuits over the castle, and the weather was spectacular, and it made you want to cry. Oh. It was just wonderful to watch.
7: Well, Bethany Elsie's going to be at this Battle of Britain air show for us.
3: Lucky her.
7: 9:40 this morning.
3: They'll be getting ready for it, won't they?
18: Down near Ashford, isn't it, in Kent?
3: Where?
18: RAF
7: Woodchurch.
18: Yeah, it's down there, Ashford in Kent. Yeah.
7: Amazing.
3: Yeah. Wonderful.
18: Lucky her.
3: Anyway, I hope everybody has a great afternoon there. Yes, it'll probably be later in the afternoon, but we'll start bringing you that report a bit later on in the programme. Now, look, there has to be a warning to you that this next segment really does contain awful, distressing content. A serial sex offender has been found guilty of murdering two women and raping a third after a string of failures by police, prosecutors and the courts that let him free.
7: Yeah, Simon Levy murdered Carmenza Valencia Trujillo in London in March 2025 and Cheryl Wilkins 5 months later, in addition to the violent rape of another woman in a car park. Detective Chief Inspector Neil John said Levy targeted vulnerable women in secluded areas of London after years of sexual offending in public places.
16: Simon Levy is a dangerous and predatory offender. His crimes were calculated, cruel, and deeply disturbing. Throughout the trial, he has shown complete disregard for the victims and victim survivor, despite being fully aware of the lasting and devastating impact of his actions.
3: Well, many of his crimes came after police downgraded his risk level because of apparently poor eyesight, and after he had repeatedly been released despite previous sexual offences and breaches of bail.
4: Well, all of this comes as Andy Burnham reconsiders the early release of PC Andrew Harper's killers, raising fresh questions about whether dangerous offenders are being kept off Britain's streets.
3: Well, political commentator Duncan Barks joins us now. The more you read about this, the more you cannot believe that all of these mistakes were allowed to happen.
19: I know, beggars belief. And you look at the timeline of this man's offending and the missed opportunities there where he could have been stopped from committing further crime. It really is off the scale. I mean, there are a couple of things that leap out from this timeline here with Simon Levy. And I just want to mention a couple of things because, as you rightly said earlier, we have to have a warning here because these crimes are heinous crimes. And as a result of people missing opportunities to stop him being bailed time and time again, he was allowed back out into society and he carried on committing crimes, sexual offences, and of course murder as well. There are a couple of things here. In June 2025, this is after further charges and another arrest, prosecutors applied for him to be remanded, not released on bail, but Highbury Magistrates Court grants bail again, and the CPS, the Crown Prosecution Service, later accepts that not all relevant information was put before the court. Mm. You find yourself going, well, what the heck was going on here? If we fast forward a little bit further in 2025, in August of that year, he failed to attend a Crown Court hearing. He had missed two previous hearings. There was no arrest warrant sought after his lawyer said he had a mental health issue. And then, tragically, 2 weeks later, he murders Cheryl Wilkins just 13 days after missing court. And she is killed at the same location as the rape that he carried out in January. And you look at all of this stuff, and the Met Police and the CPS and other members of local authorities as well really have a case to answer here.
7: And your thoughts this morning just have to be with the victims' families. They must be incredibly, incredibly angry with the police, with the CPS, that these catalogue of errors allowed this man's offending to take place when he was in their system. He was suspected of carrying out heinous crimes. He'd already been in prison, jailed for 3 years for a string of sexual assaults. Yep. He was known to be a horrific man. The Met Police, we've heard for years and years, say they're taking violence against women seriously. Mm. Is this a case of them not doing that?
19: I think there's an element of that. I also think there's a big factor here, which is clearly the Met Police and the CPS, there's a lack of communication here. I also think there is potentially a view, which is, perhaps we need to be a little bit more lenient. I mean, when you hear that someone's not attending court because of mental health issues, you kind of go, well, you need to get into court, really, regardless of how you feel, because you have a court appointment you need to attend. So I think there's a lot of factors around there. I mean, we can't imagine the hell that the families of the victims are going through this morning, learning about all of these missed opportunities to stop this man committing crime.
3: Now, and the little details that come out that, you know, apparently a lot of leniency has been shown because he had poor eyesight.
19: Yeah.
3: We understand he's only got one eye, one working eye anyway. Yeah. But what on earth? What on earth? Well, why on earth would that be relevant?
19: I don't think it is. It's completely irrelevant, isn't it? I mean, he's got one eye. But again, you look at the timeline of what he's carried out over the last 6 years, and clearly only having one eye, and I don't mean to be offensive here, is not stopping him committing horrendous crimes in society.
7: Supposedly that was his poor eyesight meant he was wobbly on his feet on the tubes, and that led to him inadvertently committing sexual assaults, according to his defence.
19: Yeah, well, defence would say that, wouldn't they? But any GB News listeners and viewers this morning will just think that's a complete fudge, and rightly so. You can't have defence lawyers rolling out someone's disability as some kind of reason as to why they might be carrying out crimes of this nature.
3: Nor a mental health issue.
19: Agreed.
3: If anything, you could say that probably underlines the need to consider keeping him behind bars.
19: Absolutely. And, you know, sadly, this is not the first story of this kind. I mean, you know, every now and then they crop up, sadly. We talk about them here on GB News. And the problem is this, is we all get statements coming out about lessons being learned. It's always lessons being learned, isn't it? Well, clearly they're not. And even the Met Police have accepted that the life of Cheryl Wilkins, who was murdered by Levy, could have been saved. And they've apologised to her family. Well, that's great, isn't it? You've apologised. It shouldn't have happened in the first place.
7: And, I mean, looking at the comments on gbnews.com/yoursay, lots of people pointing out that phrase. People always reel out that phrase, lessons will be learned. And it takes all too long for these organisations to learn these lessons. But just, I mean, looking at the information in front of us, if we are coming up with solutions now, advising these forces, what kind of lessons do they need to learn? What should have been done?
19: Well, I'm not a justice or policing expert, but as, you know, a man or woman in the street probably would just adopt the approach of common sense, which is, you've got a wrong'un here, right, who even when he was in Brixton prison, sexually assaulted a female police officer, a female prison officer. That's quite a warning sign, isn't it, that you have to deal with people like that in a certain way and keep tabs on them. And again, if you look at the timeline here, it's like offended, arrested, released, bailed. I mean, it's just a pattern of behaviour. At what point? I mean, where was someone who should have been stepping in just going, this bloke shouldn't be having bail again? That person appears not to exist.
3: What I also don't like is this phrase, vulnerable women. It comes up again and again that he was allowed free to prey on vulnerable women. That almost implies that there's something wrong with the women. And it's not relevant again, whether they're vulnerable, whether they put up a fight.
19: I think that's a fair point. And I think journalists and the media, myself included, I think I've used it in the past.
3: Yeah, but you were quoting,
19: woman. I was quoting. You're absolutely right. You know, I'm married, I have a daughter. You look at this, no woman should be feeling that they can't go on the tube because people like this are out in society.
3: Well, you see, that's an important point, I think. The fact that we now know about this case, horrible though it is, increases the tension amongst the ordinary population, scared to get on the tube now in case people like him are still there.
19: And
3: if it happened with him, how many others is it happening with?
19: And I think there's an element of what I would call benefit of the doubt here, which is just kind of like, well, you know, when we talked about this, you know, he's only got one eye. He might have a mental health issue. Well, let's be kinder to him. Well, look at the bloke's track record so far. You know, there's no reason to be kind or lenient or tolerant because the evidence speaks for itself.
7: A sick, sick man. We'll find out how long he's sentenced for on Wednesday, potentially facing a whole life order. I'm sure many people will expect nothing less, really. Well, let's get some statements on all of this. Thanks, Duncan. Lisa Ramsaran from the CPS has said our actions fell short of the standards that victims, families and the public are entitled to expect. We recognise our responsibility and we are sorry for the shortcomings we have identified.
3: And then the Crime and Policing Minister, Sarah Jones, has said in this statement, the fact that Levy was able to inflict such devastating harm after being freed by police and the courts is deeply concerning. It raises serious questions that require urgent answers. It is right that the IOPC are investigating how this happened, in addition to internal reviews by the organisations involved. Any failures must be identified and must not be repeated. I think they ought to actually add, you know, heads have got to roll here. Somebody's got to be blamed, haven't they?
7: Surely. Well, this IOPC investigation underway, I'm sure they'll find.
3: And how long will that take?
7: Yeah.
3: Anyway, let's have a look at some of the other stories coming into the newsroom this morning.
7: Counter-terror police have reopened a burglary probe at a London property owned by Nigel Farage. I mean, amid their investigation into Adam Widdicombe's death, the Metropolitan Police received a report of an attempted burglary at an address in April 2025.
3: Spain has imposed border controls on all air and sea travel from Italy as a row between the two countries intensifies because the measures will last for a month. And of course, they come after Italy introduced similar restrictions following an influx of almost 80,000 migrants from Morocco into the Spanish exclave of Ceuta.
7: At least three people, including a child, have been killed overnight in Russian attacks near the Ukrainian capital of Kyiv. It comes just days after strikes across Ukraine killed 21 people. Well, lots
3: Sorry, I was just going to say, we've been in touch, and there's a very good comment, I think, from one of our lovely viewers, morning. Mental illness is no excuse for crime. They have to be mental to do what they do. Excuses, prison, poverty is not an excuse for crime. Thousands of us started out poor with nothing, got jobs, obeyed the law, and did not attack others. There are no excuses, and the only answer is prison.
7: Absolutely. Absolutely. Well, shall we have a look at the weather? It's 7:15, and here's Aidan McGivern with your forecast.
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9: Hello, a very good morning to you. Outbreaks of rain will continue across parts of Scotland and Northern Ireland today. Much drier for England and Wales with rising temperatures. The next heatwave is on its way. Extensive cloud, however, as we start the weekend. The cloud across England and Wales will break, although one or two showers may pop up across parts of Wales and Western England. Nothing substantial, of course, as is the theme so far this summer, but the most persistent and at times heavy rain will be across the north and west of Scotland, Northern Ireland, where we don't need further rain. Feeling cool here with a blustery wind. Much warmer day to come for England and Wales compared with the week so far. This is the first day of what looks likely to be another fairly intense heatwave. Now, as we end the day on Saturday, plenty of sunshine for England and Wales. Temperatures still up into the mid or even high 20s during the evening. A very different story over the border into Scotland, Northern Ireland. A lot of cloud cover, outbreaks of rain, heavy and persistent at times. Although through the evening, it will tend to break up. It will become more fragmented. It will sink a little into the northwest of England. The breeze will ease. Just some showers for the far north and northwest of Scotland. Otherwise, a little drier in northern areas by the end of the night. Now, for England and Wales, it stays clear through the night, but it's a warmer night compared with recent nights. Higher humidities, a little more comfortable for sleeping. And after a warm start to the day across the southern half of the UK, it's going to be another hot one. Hottest day we've had for a week or so. And temperatures rising quickly through the morning. Extensive sunshine across England and Wales, away from the far north of England, where there will be some cloud and patchy rain initially. And then the rain becomes more confined to central and southern Scotland. Showery stuff for Northern Ireland and far north. A keen breeze here, making it feel cool further south into the low 30s.
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7: Well, still to come, lots more on the programme. Plus, is Burnham's Britain ready for war? Let us know your thoughts. We'll be debating that next. This is GB News Breakfast with Will and Anne.
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24: Newcastle United sporting director Ross Wilson admitted that the club didn't want to sell captain Bruno Guimaraes. The 28-year-old completed a £75 million move to North London, with an official announcement expected from the Gunners soon. The Brazilian's departure is part of a mass exodus from St James's Park so far this window, with Anthony Gordon and Sandro Tonali both departing the club. Speaking about Newcastle's captain leaving the club, Wilson said, "We didn't want to sell Bruno. It wasn't in the plan, and none of us or ownership wanted to sell Bruno." That's the latest sport. 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
3: Welcome back. The time is 7:21 already. You're watching and listening to Breakfast with Anne and this morning Will. Lovely to be with you.
7: Lots of comments on gbnews.com/yoursay about my posture. You need a reminder sometimes. I've been reminded to sit up. I feel like I should because we're joined in the studio by a major Mike.
3: Absolutely. And we're going to be talking about whether Britain is in fact ready for war, because that's what the talk is all about, and whether or not in the coming weeks we're going to be tested at all. So to debate this, is Burnham's Britain ready for war, if you like, we have former Labour adviser Mike Buckley and former British Army spokesman Major Mike Shearer. So let's go, Mike Buckley, to you first. Are we ready for war?
2: We are ready for war if it comes in the short term, yes. I mean, in reality, I was reading the news report in the Telegraph, and there's various people saying, you know, are we ready for attacks? If there's cyber attacks, if there's incursions into our territory, if there's other actions against UK interests. And in reality, there have been actions against UK interests, including cyber attacks, including Russian boats patrolling, you know, across different parts of the sea where they're able to, including recently in the English Channel, you know, for months and indeed for years. So in a way, we are already in some kind of conflict with Russia, and we are indeed responding to that and have been responding to that well. Do we need to get more prepared for war and indeed for the case of a Russian incursion into NATO territory? Yes, of course we do. And that's why the current government has indeed put the defence budget up and plans to put it up much further. And I think we'll see further action on that this autumn.
3: Mike Shearer, it all sounds very rosy. We're ready.
5: I'm sorry, we're in big trouble. Lord Robertson, you will recall, who is our former Defence Secretary, former Secretary General for NATO, said, I think it was in May this year, we are underprepared, we are underinsured, and we are under attack. All of that is true, and he finished by saying that we are not safe. So I think I'm going to take my lead from him. Look, the British Army's remit to NATO is to provide a core headquarters and two divisions. My estimate is we would struggle to provide one brigade on an enduring operation. That is a very, very sad state of affairs. I spoke to the MOD yesterday and asked them if they could tell me what the remit of the Navy and the RAF is, and they said they'd get back to me. They were very nervous about speaking about it because they know that we are in deep, deep trouble.
7: And Mike Buckley, we wouldn't be having reports that Putin could launch an attack on a NATO country if Putin didn't believe that we weren't ready.
2: Putin hasn't launched an attack yet, and these rumours, they've been around, I mean, they've been repeatedly aired over the last 4 years. I mean, this is clearly something that Putin wants us to believe. He wants to scare us away from supporting Ukraine, which of course isn't going to happen. We are going to support Ukraine, you know, right the way through. So some of this is propaganda, misinformation, disinformation from his side. But some of it is reality. I mean, he does, Putin is looking increasingly desperate. I think he's increasingly realised he can't win the war against Ukraine, partly because, well, primarily really because of the courage and the ingenuity of the Ukrainian people, but also because of consistent and ongoing support from the UK, from the EU, from the rest of Europe, and intermittently from the US. But one of the problems here is the US. The US has not been full-hearted, full-throated in its support of Ukraine. And the other issue, of course, is the fact that the US has used a lot of its missile stockpile, first fighting in giving weaponry to Ukraine, which is a good thing, but also fighting its war in Iran. And it's, for example, its stockpile of Patriot missiles and other interceptors has gone down considerably. One of the things that I think is emboldening Putin is the fact that he thinks that there just isn't the missile quotient that's necessary in the West, and particularly in the US, to deter a full-scale Russian invasion. So one of the big problems is that we clearly need to improve our defences in the UK, and indeed our defence capabilities were hollowed out, sadly, under the Conservative government, and we are having to rebuild now under a Labour government, and we are rebuilding. And I agree, we probably need to be rebuilding more quickly than we currently are.
3: But politics,
2: other nations are also rebuilding. So we are getting prepared for a war, though of course we all hope that that war does not happen.
3: Well, of course we do. But when an attack drone landed or crashed into a runway in Cyprus on our own base, we weren't able to send a ship out there to help with the defence, or at least to look good, for some 6 to 8 weeks. We are not ready, surely. We weren't even ready for that.
2: I mean, I do agree there have been things where our lack of capability has become incredibly apparent. And as I say, this is unfortunately us having to respond to the fact that the Conservatives hollowed out our defence and military capability when they were in government for 14 years. Just as, for example, they refused to build any prison places, which is why we've got the issue with the prison system.
3: But if you bring politics into it, it's
2: 14 years of terrible government.
3: Sorry, bringing politics.
2: We don't now have urgency to get ready for a potential war. Sorry, Anne, you carry on.
3: Well, I was just saying bringing politics into it at the moment doesn't help with what we would do now or within the next few weeks if things got really nasty. Let me just turn to Major Mike Shearer again. I mean, that's a fact, isn't it? We have proved time and again that we're not ready. We can't get ships on the water.
5: It's disgraceful. And, you know, we should hold these politicians to account for these things. But the reality is, the first order of any government is the protection of its state and its nation people. Sun Tzu, that great strategist, said the supreme art of war is to subdue the enemy without having to fight them. Now, I, as a Cold War soldier, I attest to this. While I was racing around the inner German border in my tank, the show of force, the show of NATO force, was enough to keep the Russians at bay. We do not have that now. We had 155,000 people in the army through the 80s. We now cannot even fill Wembley Stadium with our measly 70,000. We really got to get serious and start spending money. A measly 2.3% of the GDP spend on our defences is nowhere near enough. And when you take out of that budget MI5, MI6, GCHQ, and the MOD's contribution to pensions, you're left with about 1.5% to spend on conventional weapons. And of course, in that mix also is our nuclear assets, which used to have its own budget. We need to seriously get rid of the welfare state and start spending money now, because none of the departments that our government is managing will matter if we all have to learn how to speak Russian.
7: Major Mike, I mean, one recent incursion, or not incursion, but this Russian oil tanker in the channel, and then also this Russian warship carrying out live fire exercises in the channel. Wes Streeting, the defence secretary, would point to our naval forces boarding that oil tanker, stopping that from carrying out what it was doing in its shadow fleet, as an exercise showing how our army can work.
5: And that's right. Look, we right now are engaged in the grey zone war, if you like. We need to put our country on a Cold War footing now. I don't know why they won't declare it. We are in serious trouble, not just United Kingdom, but we particularly. Look, if you look at the listing of where a country sits in NATO, the 32 countries that make up NATO, we're right at the bottom. Well, we're 31 out of 32. Iceland is right at the bottom, but it doesn't even have an armed forces. So that's how the United Kingdom have sunk in the rankings, if you like, of NATO.
3: Gentlemen, Mike's both, we're going to have to leave it there. I'm sorry that we've run out of time. Let me just conclude with one of the comments that's just come in from one of our viewers, Martin, who says he's a veteran. When I served in the Royal Navy in the 70s, we had 162 naval ships, and there were always ships based in the Mediterranean. Now I think there are about four ships that are seaworthy at the moment. It's very sad. We'll leave it there. Thanks very much indeed. Thanks to Mike Shearer.
7: Thank you very much.
3: Time for the Great British Giveaway now. You've got just 2 weeks left to grab your 60 grand in cash and gold bar if you win it. Here's how to take part.
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12: 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UK only. Entrance must be 18 or over. Lines close at 4 p.m. on the 21st of August. 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Entries will be pooled. 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Good luck.
3: Good luck indeed. Do stay with us because Aidan will be here with the sport.
17: Yes, that's right. Manchester City and Barcelona are far apart in their valuations of the World Cup winning midfielder Rodri. That's after Manchester City turned down an opening offer of £38.5 million. 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
3: Welcome back. You're watching and listening on the radio, I hope, because haven't we done well with our radio figures?
7: Yeah.
3: Just self-congratulation there. You're with breakfast here this morning with me and Will, but Aidan's got all the sport for you. So what were we going to talk about? Something about Rodri?
9: Yes.
3: The best valuable player?
7: He was all right in the World Cup, wasn't he?
9: I'd say he was the outstanding player of the World Cup. Yeah, he was. I mean, he started quite slow, Spain, didn't they? They had that draw against Cape Verde, but they got stronger and stronger and stronger. Even if England had beaten Argentina in the semi, I think they would have had their work cut out beating Spain in that final. He's an outstanding player. He was key to Manchester City winning the treble in 2023, scored the winning goal in the final, of course. City wants some value back on him. He's got a year left on his contract. Now, he's been subject to a bid by Barcelona, which is where he always wanted to play as a youngster. Also, even though Real Madrid had been interested in him, he played for Atletico earlier in his career. In fact, that's where City signed him from, Atletico Madrid. If you play for Atletico Madrid, it's very, very difficult to play politically for Real Madrid later on in your career. You know, you can be a target of all sorts of nasty stuff if you cross that border. But anyway, that's by the by. City have projected 38.5 million at the moment. Their valuation for a 30-year-old with 1 year left on his contract. Don't forget, potential is worth much more than proven in football. Doesn't matter what you've done.
7: 30 is quite old. No?
9: It is. Once you get to 30, the valuation goes down because the theory is that, certainly in the old days, not so much now, but if you're 30, then we don't know how much time you've got. You know, you could play to 36, even 40. Ryan Giggs played to 40. Mm. But there's other players who could drop off a cliff after the age of 30. It's about sports science. They manage your minutes, they manage your graphs and see where you're going. It's all done very technically these days. But City just think, look, you know, we paid £62 million for this guy in 2019. They've had outstanding value from him. And I think it's kind of fair that they let him go, because he's in the last year of his contract. I think this will square off somewhere in between, around about 50. But as I say, if you're 30, it's just one of those things. It doesn't matter how well you're playing. There's a belief that you could just fall off at any time after that age. Whereas at the age of 25, you know, there's an understanding.
7: He's clearly still in his prime, though. If he was, as you say, best player in...
9: There's a belief that you could just fall off at any time after that age. Whereas at the age of 25, you know, there's an understanding.
7: He's clearly still in his prime, though. If he was, as you say, best...

0: You know. Won it about three or four times since then. Yeah, they've had it done up recently. I've been there on a tour.
1: Oh, nice.
2: I don't know why these guys don't just retire and buy a yacht, you know.
1: They go cruising with you.
0: They could buy a few yachts, actually.
2: They could. Well, that's what I mean. Why do they keep going and pushing themselves harder and harder?
0: You know, if you enjoy the game and it's not just about the money, it's the adulation as well. Also, Anne, we've spoken about sports people, in fact, celebrities who earn big money and then...
2: They never stop.
0: They want to keep earning the money because once you turn the tap off, it's very difficult to adjust your life. You're never going to earn that kind of money again, no matter what you do. In fact, I can't think of many Premier League players who have earned more money post-football career than they did during their career, but the one exception was...
2: David Beckham.
0: Well, yeah, that's...
1: What about Lineker?
0: Yes, but he didn't earn big money in his career because the rewards weren't there when he played during his era. Yeah, he was paid well for his time. Matthew Flamini was a guy at Arsenal. He invented some kind of newfangled technology relating to the environment. I might have to come back to you on that one to find out what he is. But he became a billionaire, having only been a humble millionaire.
1: I think it'd be so boring to retire at 30. I'm a few years off 30, but...
0: Hey, Barcelona want you.
1: Yeah.
0: Go, don't you? Surely. Surely. I mean,
1: on the beach.
0: You don't go down and I'm going to sit at home and count my money.
1: And what's this about Kelsey? Celtic.
0: Marcel O'Neill is out of hospital, thankfully. It's important to mark this because he's 74 years old. He moved into hospital just a few days ago he's only in there temporarily, he's not moved in there for life. 74 years old, he had what this club have described as a minor procedure. He's out of hospital today. He's not going to take part in it or oversee the match against Kilmarnock this weekend. He'll be given an extended period of rest. His assistant, Sean Maloney, just confirmed yesterday that he would be speaking to him over the weekend, but it's great to hear that he's out. He's one of the great characters of the game. He was one of Brian Clough's star players during his when Nottingham Forest won the European Cup back in the late 70s.
2: Okay, that's it for the moment. We'll talk more about Gianni.
0: Mm. You're getting your tongue around that pronunciation.
2: Yeah, Gianni. There's lots more to talk about him, but we'll do that a bit later on. Do stay with us, because still to come, get ready to hear some of the best jokes that are coming up at the Edinburgh Fringe this year. That and more in the papers with Matthew Stadlin and Tim Vincent there. First of all, though, while they're still looking through the headlines, here's the forecast for the top European destinations.
3: Can't wait to get in that sea.
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6: Another heat wave on the way for many parts of Europe, this time from France through Central Europe into Italy and some eastern parts of Europe. An extensive heat wave, temperatures into the high 30s, if not low 40s in places. Actually, Spain, not so hot, especially around the coast, more pleasant here, but it's going to be very hot through France with some thunderstorms developing. Italy, over the next few days, temperatures getting up to 40 Celsius in Rome.
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4: Welcome back. It's 7:45. This is GB News Breakfast with Will and Anne. And let's take a look at some of the newspaper front pages now.
5: Well, the Telegraph claims Infantino's lover, in inverted commas, was paid off by UEFA.
4: In the Times, they're reporting net zero plans have been rolled back.
5: In the Daily Mail, the tube monster was bailed.
4: And lastly, The Guardian's top story, two-thirds of NHS trusts are set to cut mental health care.
5: Lots of controversy around at the moment, isn't there? Joining us to go through what's making the news at the moment, political commentator Matthew Stadlin and broadcaster Tim Vincent. Welcome to you both. Right, Matthew, net zero plans. Apparently Andy Burnham is looking to relax them. What does that mean?
6: I think this is so fascinating because the easiest thing for Andy Burnham to do would be just to say, let's step back a bit from net zero, because that would be immediately popular. And actually, if you're in government, we were talking a little bit about this earlier, you have to make difficult decisions, and sometimes decisions that you really believe in, but that might be rather unpopular. Net zero could be just one, but he's signalling he will slightly water them down. So the new energy secretary is someone. Do you like my glasses, by the way? They belong to the security guard.
5: Oh,
4: they're very fetching.
6: I forgot mine.
5: You've forgotten your own.
6: Yes.
5: Oh.
6: Anyway, Miatta Fanbule, who's the new energy secretary,
5: yes,
6: seems to have signalled that there will be a slight step back. Now, this could mean that in 2030, half of new cars sold will still be petrol engines, rather than just 20%. I remember just a few years ago when Rishi Sunak was Prime Minister, when he watered down net zero a little bit, that there was a lot of criticism, including, I must admit, from me. But I think the new Energy Secretary's position is we have to take account of the cost of living. Mm. And Andy Burnham, I think, could secure a minor win here without throwing everything out, without throwing the baby out with the bathwater, because I think it is important that we progress to a properly green society. But just to say, look, we
5: but
6: get
5: not
6: it.
5: By 2030.
6: Maybe not.
7: Mm. I think it's a big mistake. I think the devil's in the detail. What they've actually discussed is phasing out petrol cars. And I don't think that's probably a big issue, but making it another 5-10 years, because, you know, if you've got a petrol car on the road at the moment and it's maintained, the impact to the environment is limited because it's already there. You're not, you know, mining new silica, you're not doing all those things. So the issue of what they're talking about isn't the big problem. But I think any politician on any side of any political clout or party that isn't concentrating on the environment has blood on their hands. And that's historically over the last 10, 15 years. And I was disappointed to see Tony Blair recently saying that he thinks we should be scaling back on what we're doing to compete internationally with other countries, because it's a mistake. In another 5-10 years' time, we'll be sitting here all discussing what we can do to temper what's happening. You've only got to see this summer. You know, my neighbours in Wrexham have just come back from Spain. They've got a place out there. Their friend's house has just been burnt down. Friends of theirs have died. And I was sitting in...
5: Yeah, but there's nothing wrong, surely, with having green ambitions, but also at the same time being pragmatic.
7: Absolutely.
5: Using what we can
7: Absolutely.
5: Now to help ease the cost of
7: living.
5: But
7: the ambitions need to be stronger, harder and adhered to. We can't keep stepping back to try and compete with another country because we're already losing hundreds of millions of pounds a year. Just think of economically, because of the environment, things that are not working. Look at hospitals. There was a big thing the other day about hospitals. They don't have the infrastructure to compete with the hot weather. More people are coming in for those problems. They don't have the AC units. We are woefully unprepared for most of the things that are going to happen.
4: But when this 2030 net zero pledge was introduced a few years ago, governments then were told it would be very, very unlikely of reaching this target. It was always just a target that was looking fairly unreachable. Should perhaps we not have just been more pragmatic from the beginning and we wouldn't be where we are now of having to row back on things?
7: Well, that just means we should have said a less of a target so that we look better on what we're trying
5: realistic.
7: To achieve. I think, well, it is realistic. You look at what's going on around the world right now, we have got a big issue that nobody is taking
5: account of. But a lot of people simply can't afford to be that idealistic.
7: Well, then the money needs to come from somewhere else because it shouldn't be taken away from anything that we can do to address, you know, this isn't something that's topical, national, this is international. Everybody is going to be affected by, not everybody will, everybody is affected by it right now.
6: It's enormously refreshing to hear someone in this studio make this point as convincingly as you do. I would just say, because I'm on your side of this, broadly speaking, and I think we are undoubtedly facing a climate crisis.
7: Yeah.
6: Look at how intolerable life has been at moments this summer. We'd love some sunshine, but very difficult with the heat. We've got clearly already to adapt with air conditioning. How can we cope without it? But I believe we still need to move quickly to mitigate. The problem is, you'll have people on the other side, the anti-net zero lot, saying, well, Trump saying drill, baby drill, China hasn't gone fast enough, although I think it is making progress. What's the point of us harming ourselves when we are such a small percentage of overall emissions? What's your best argument against those people?
7: But as I said earlier on, it doesn't matter what side of the political football that you're kicking, you have blood on your hands if you're not making this your number one concentration about the environment. You're a father of young children. Irrespective, you have children, but we can see in another 10, 15 years, by the time, before they can even drive, they are going to be facing serious problems in the world because of the environment. And
6: but
7: we
6: can we
7: yes, of course we can.
6: Ourselves?
7: You know, when we had lockdown, 2020, 2022, when we locked down and everybody was staying in their house for months at a time, awful period, that actually had internationally a correction of the environment. The pollution, all the air noise, everything
5: went
7: down.
5: Yes, but we're
7: down.
5: In the real world now, aren't we?
7: Well, that was the real world. That actually happened in 2022.
5: Yeah, but yes, exactly. But we weren't required to go to work. Many of us were locked in at home. It wasn't the same. We're in the real world where we have to afford to buy groceries, to feed our children, to take them to school in the car, etc., etc.
7: Not
5: What's
7: at the
5: wrong
7: cost of the environment.
5: Not at the cost of, but why not allow for both?
6: Because if we put our head in our hands and we say, what can we really do to shift things? We're only one little country. Actually, we're the fifth biggest economy in the world. And yes, I believe that Trump has seriously pushed things backwards in all sorts of ways, including on the climate. If we want to live in a better world, we have to put ourselves in a position where we can put pressure on the likes of Trump and China actually to do more. And if we say, oh, we'll just forget it, basically, which giving up on net zero would to an extent mean, then we are in no position to drive change. And then our children, our grandchildren, us, ourselves, it's already happening. We are going to face massive costs to deal with it. Think of how expensive it's going to be for every home in the country to get air conditioning, just as one example. We're going to have to do that already, I think. But think of what happens when it becomes even more serious than that. So I'm afraid, because I know a lot of people on this channel would push back on what we're saying, but on this one, I'm with Tim.
5: Well, you're not completely with him. I mean, you agree that the pragmatism...
7: Why does the environment have to lose out, or our approach to the environment has to lose...
5: It doesn't have to. You do both.
7: But, yes, you can do both, but why is it even the sacrificial lamb that we need to make money and save money, and this has to go? That should be a priority. Look, where else that we could save
5: money? I'll
7: tell you what happens in this country, which I think is absolutely appalling, is we're all workers. Most of the people tuning in at this time in the morning are workers. Yeah. They're up and they've got things that they're doing. We're penalised... We're constantly taxed more than we've ever been taxed before by stealth or just by our income tax, or all our rates are going up. That money should be used better, because I think there is wastage in the government. And also, we should be going for people that earn maybe a little bit more than the middle class and bring that back into fighting the environment, because in 10, 15 years' time, we will be in serious situations with our children and grandchildren.
5: While we're talking about looking after the weather and looking up to the weather and all the rest of it, just point us towards the Daily Star on page 23. They point out that the Bristol Balloon Festival is underway. It's going to be a big day for it today. But the balloon flyers have noticed how incredibly different the landscape is underneath. I think we've got a picture of it.
6: On this, I've always wanted to go to Cappadocia in Turkey because of the hot air balloons. It looks so beautiful. Some of the images coming out of Gloucestershire and Bristol area, utterly stunning.
5: Yeah.
6: But look at the ground below. Yeah. Everyone around the country knows this. You go to places
5: All right, well, at least we're agreed on that. The ground is brown, I'm afraid.
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9: Hello, a very good morning to you. Outbreaks of rain will continue across parts of Scotland and Northern Ireland today. Much drier for England and Wales. With rising temperatures, the next heat wave is on its way. Extensive cloud, however, as we start the weekend. The cloud across England and Wales will break, although one or two showers may pop up across parts of Wales and Western England. Nothing substantial, of course, as is the theme so far this summer, but the most persistent and at times heavy rain will be across the north and west of Scotland, Northern Ireland, where we don't need further rain. Feeling cool here with a blustery wind. Much warmer day to come for England and Wales compared with the week so far. This is the first day of what looks likely to be another fairly intense heat wave. Now, as we end the day on Saturday, plenty of sunshine for England and Wales. Temperatures still up into the mid or even high 20s during the evening. A very different story over the border into Scotland, Northern Ireland. A lot of cloud cover, outbreaks of rain, heavy and persistent at times. Although through the evening, it will tend to break up. It will become more fragmented. It will sink a little into the northwest of England. The breeze will ease. Just some showers for the far north and northwest of Scotland. Otherwise, a little drier in northern areas by the end of the night. Now, for England and Wales, it stays clear through the night, but it's a warmer night compared with recent nights. Higher humidities, a little more comfortable for sleeping. And after a warm start to the day across the southern half of the UK, it's going to be another hot one. Hottest day we've had for a week or so. And temperatures rising quickly through the morning. Extensive sunshine across England and Wales, away from the far north of England, where there will be some cloud and patchy rain initially. And then the rain becomes more confined to central and southern Scotland. Showery stuff for Northern Ireland and far north. A keen breeze here, making it feel cool further south into the low 30s.
8: Today's outlook: cool, calm, and completely horizontal. 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
12: 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Entrance must be 18 or over. Lines close at 4pm on the 21st of August. 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
17: Morning. A catalogue of failures across Britain's criminal justice system left a serial sex offender free to murder two women.
18: Simon Levy's risk level was downgraded just 7 months before the first killing, despite his history of attacks on women. And two police officers are now under investigation following his conviction.
19: Simon Levy is a dangerous and predatory offender. His crimes were calculated, cruel, and deeply disturbing.
17: Well, the case comes as Andy Burnham reconsiders the early release of PC Andrew Harper's killers, raising fresh questions about whether dangerous offenders are being allowed back into Britain's streets.
18: Also this morning, Vladimir Putin could attack a NATO country within weeks. That's the reported warning from US intelligence, amid growing fears Russia could test the alliance's resolve. This morning, we are asking, is Burnham's Britain ready for war?
17: And here's an interesting one. A French bulldog has been given one final adventure after his owner launched his ashes 119,000 feet to the edge of outer space. We'll meet his owner at 20 past.
18: Amazing. And also this morning, the sights and sounds of the 1940s return to Kent this weekend as Spitfires, Hurricanes and Second World War II veterans come together for the Battle of Britain Air Show. We'll be live there at 9:40 this morning.
20: Gianni Infantino's alleged lover was paid off over the affair by UEFA while he was his general secretary, according, that is, to the Daily Telegraph's investigation. The FIFA president denies the allegations. We'll have more later this hour.
17: And it's time for another heatwave. Britain's temperatures are set to hit 36 degrees next week, and health warnings have already been issued.
9: The start of another heatwave today for some parts of the UK. And where we need rain, there's very little expected. Where we don't need rain, there's more to come next couple of days. Once more, remarkable differences across the country. I'll have the full details in the forecast coming soon.
17: It's just gone 8 o'clock. I'm Anne Diamond.
4: I'm Will Godley, and this is GB News Breakfast.
17: Talking of heat waves and the climate and net zero, as we were doing just a few minutes ago, this is a really interesting point from Elsie, who's just got in touch. She said, I've worked as a gardener for 45 years. The weather has been my life. The last 3 years have been hotter for longer than I can remember. When we had some air pollution in the past, it was much better. I actually believe we're cleaning the air up too much. That allows the sun to penetrate. It sounds daft, but it makes sense to me.
4: Interesting idea.
17: Be an interesting counter argument to the net zero people, isn't it? I'm sorry, we're cleaning the air up.
4: I don't know how you'd test for that. I mean, air pollution. We were talking about the hot air balloons in Bristol just before as well. I was in a hot air balloon in Turkey, in Cappadocia, and I was told there, if the air gets too hot, the hot air balloons can't fly because the air inside the balloon has to be hotter than outside. So actually, it's not good, this hot weather, for this festival in Bristol.
17: I was watching a programme the other day from home, and Ellie was saying that there was a report that apple farmers are very worried because the apples are cooking on the
4: boiling
17: tree.
4: Boiling inside. Right, they're having to now spray them with sun cream.
17: Clay
20: wax.
17: Paste.
20: Yes. Wax.
17: Clay. It was clay.
20: Clay, that's it, yeah.
4: To stop
20: them
4: from cooking inside because...
17: Has that ever happened
20: What about
17: before?
20: After cooking apples, though?
4: Well, you just get a free apple crumble under the nose. But there's these images under the orchards of just apples, brown and just all mushed.
20: Shot me to the core.
17: They'd go mushy.
4: Any more puns?
20: No.
17: I mean, if you're an apple farmer, love to hear from you. I was brought up in Worcestershire, very near Evesham, which is Evesham Vale, which is apple-growing country, and very much so. Well, I suppose they are apple growers everywhere in Kent and everywhere else now. But what about the grapes on the vines? Do they suffer from the same thing?
4: Supposed to be a vintage year, though, this weather for wines. I was reading in the Times today, they're saying the 2026 grapes in Britain are going to be absolutely fantastic for our wine.
17: Yeah, that's 20, yes. Well, I wonder if that's true. Does that mean you have to harvest more early? Anyway, we'd love to hear from
4: you. Maybe they're sweeter.
17: If you grow apples or grapes or whatever else, love to hear from you this morning.
20: I had some fantastic, I don't know if they call it raw cider back in Evesham, I think it was, about 10 years ago. Did you get your hands on any of that as a kid?
17: I did my newspaper training in Somerset.
20: Yeah.
17: I know all about raw cider. Very nice it is too.
20: Yeah, you don't want too much of it.
17: No, you certainly don't. Not if you're expected to read the news in the evening as well.
4: No, absolutely.
17: The camera crews used to do that as a really sort of nasty trick to play on young reporters. You'd be out filming during the day and the crew would say, we need lunch. And at lunch, they'd make sure that you drank a pint of cider. And then you got back to the studio and you're expected to read the news.
4: Maybe it improved your reporting.
17: Well, it certainly improves your, I don't know what.
20: Something.
17: Yeah. Okay, well, we're going to move on now. And I have to give out a warning that the next subject is very distressing. It contains distressing content, but it is all over the news at the moment, and it's very important that we know about it, and that our Prime Minister knows about it too, even if he's on holiday. I hope he'll read the headlines. Because a serial sex offender has been found guilty of murdering two women and raping a third after a string of failures by police, prosecutors, and the courts that let him free.
4: Yeah, this is Simon Levy. He murdered Carmenza Valencia Trujillo in London in March 2025 and Cheryl Wilkins 5 months later, in addition to the violent rape of another woman in a car park. Well, Detective Chief Inspector Neil John said Levy targeted vulnerable women in secluded areas of London after years of sexual offending in public places.
19: Simon Levy is a dangerous and predatory offender. His crimes were calculated, cruel, and deeply disturbing. Throughout the trial, he has shown complete disregard for the victims and victim survivor, despite being fully aware of the lasting and devastating impact of his actions.
17: Well, his crimes came after police downgraded his risk level because, apparently, of his poor eyesight and after he had repeatedly been released despite previous sexual offences and breaches of bail.
4: Well, yeah, and this comes as Andy Burnham considers the early release of PC Andrew Harper's killers, raising fresh questions about whether dangerous offenders are being kept off Britain's streets.
17: Let's talk to former Scotland Yard detective Mike Neville, who I think is there. Mike? It's Michael Brown, isn't it?
4: Yes. Michael Brown.
17: Yes, sorry, wrong person. Michael Brown, who's a criminology lecturer at the University of Worcester. A very good morning to you. When you read this and these awful details, how do you rationalise it? What on earth went wrong?
13: I'm struggling to rationalise it because so much went wrong. And one of the senior officers yesterday who commented pointed out it was a whole system failure. There are policing failures here. The Crown Prosecution Service have admitted that they failed to put information from the police before the courts to allow a remand decision. But undoubtedly, that's contributed to some of this offending. And although the detail's not in the public domain, I'm also wondering about the basis of some court decisions. So it's a whole criminal justice system failure right across the board. But yes, that includes policing. I've got lots of questions that are unanswered about this one at the moment. And that does include, why was his risk downgraded after he was released from a 6-year prison sentence, where the Met police who were managing him downgraded his risk from high to medium? Nothing that I've seen so far seems to justify why there would be a reduction in risk, but there may be an explanation. It's hard to rationalise it because we don't quite yet have the information, which is why I'm glad the IOPC are going to have to look at this, and the CPS have said there'll be a review as well of their performance in court in terms of not putting information to the magistrates to allow proper bail management.
21: And Michael, as a criminology lecturer, you'll be aware of this kind of pattern of behaviour from Simon Levy, someone who was in prison for sexual assaults. He even sexually assaulted a prison officer whilst he was in prison, but then released. Why wasn't he monitored more closely?
13: We don't know yet. That's the simple fact of it. You know, there's a 6-year prison sentence was dished out here, and partway through that, he was released as part of an early release scheme. That's obviously a topical political topic at the moment. Having been released early, he was then recalled to prison on the basis that he had been accused of a rape after release from prison, and he had to serve out the remainder of his sentence. So you would imagine that a catalogue of 11 offences leading to a 6-year prison sentence, followed by early release and then recall, would mean that it was a view would be formed that he was at high risk of continued serious offending. That we know that that is in fact what he went on to do, and there's then been these catalogue of failures where investigations took far too long. British Transport Police have admitted it took far too long to organise identity parades for some of the offences that he committed on the London Underground. One of the senior officers came straight out and said that that was due to a particular officer's incompetence. That was the word that was used. So we know that a lot's gone wrong here. The precise reasons behind it, we don't yet know. It was interesting to note the senior officers were keen to stress that incompetence on BTP's part was one aspect. The Metropolitan Police were keen to stress that two officers have been referred for misconduct and gross misconduct to the Independent Office for Police Conduct. But what we're not hearing about is how workloads in the police service were being managed. You know, I'm a former police officer. I know that often officers are carrying very high investigative workloads. So it's easy when something goes wrong to pop up and say that something should have been prioritised when it wasn't. But the overall question will be, what else was the officer managing at the point where he or she wasn't prioritising the thing that we're now very concerned about, and rightly concerned about? So there are questions here for senior officers as well in terms of workload management. How many sex offenders were being managed by the people responsible for overseeing Levi after he came out of prison? Again, we don't know. There are national guidelines about how many offenders should be managed, or how you work out what a reasonable workload is. We don't know whether that was being managed, and whether the officers were being, you know, whether we can reasonably expect them to manage all of their cases perfectly, or whether actually they're also overworked and overburdened with the number of responsibilities they're carrying. All of that needs to be looked at. And I hope that it's not just looked at in terms of individual officer failing. It needs to be looked at in terms of system failure and senior leadership and senior oversight of workloads and so on.
17: Absolutely. Look, we'll leave it there. It's really good to talk to you, though. Thank you very much indeed. That's Michael Brown, who's a criminology lecturer at the University of Worcester. Let's turn to news editor for the Press Association, Theo Usherwood, who I'm hoping is joining us now. Oh, yes. Good morning, Theo. Hello.
22: Very good morning to you both.
17: A very good morning to you. And it looks as though you're out enjoying it as well.
23: It's lovely.
22: Sunny Wales.
17: Yeah, the background to all this, the politics of it. Why can't Andy Burnham simply stand up and say, I'm the Prime Minister, I'm going to make an exception in the case of the killers who are possibly going to be released early, and actually make some decisions about early release?
22: Yes, it's interesting, this one, isn't it? The story in the Daily Telegraph on the story of PC Andrew Harper and the fact that his killers, we were told, were going to be released early. Then there was going to be a review. That review, of course, then excluded those convicted of manslaughter, the two individuals of course, were convicted of manslaughter, not murder, and therefore they are now eligible for release. What's interesting about this particular story, Anne, is that now the government is looking at specific exemptions. So the argument would have originally been that when you apply early release, it must, or if you deny early release, it must happen right across the board for anybody convicted of a particular crime. You can't just pick out certain individuals. But of course, this was the most egregious case. It has caused a huge amount of concern. 700,000 odd people have signed a petition urging the government to think again on this. Politically, it's very damaging for Andy Byrne, and it's probably his first real misstep where he's been out of kilter with the public when it comes to what the public think on this particular, you know, this case, allowing these two individuals to be released early. And therefore, what the ministers have apparently gone away, according to the Telegraph, is now looking at a specific exemption for these two individuals. And it's interesting to see that when push comes to shove, look, they're willing to look at it and see if they can do it. But potentially, this will mean that they are not eligible for early release, and it is discretionary, and therefore other cases where you have, and it should be known that if there's an exemption where these two individuals, reprehensible individuals, are kept behind bars, there will of course be people who are convicted of manslaughter who are eligible for early release within the guidelines that have been set out by the government.
21: But that's it here, isn't it? The government had said last week, was it, that, you know, they couldn't stop these two people from being released because then they would have to stop every person who was found guilty of manslaughter from being released. And there was too many of those kinds of people, and they needed the prison spaces. So are they saying they're looking at doing this for an easy headline, or is there any scope that they actually could?
22: It's going to be very difficult to do. You can't get around the fact it's going to be a very, very difficult task to potentially look at what can be done within the scope of the law to ensure that these two individuals are not released early. And you can bet your bottom dollar, can't you, that they're going to challenge it. That they'll have lawyers probably on legal aid, and they'll take it to court and say, well, actually, this isn't fair. And you could very well see a senior judge turning around and saying, well, actually, it's the law. If you look at the law, it's not fair. And that would, I think, be a travesty for many of your viewers. And I think people right up and down the country who have been absolutely appalled by the fact that these two individuals are being released. But the only thing that should be said is simply there aren't enough prison places, and I say this as a news editor at the Press Association. We're dealing with cases where we have individuals who are put up for trial in 2028, 2029, because the courts can't simply handle those cases. And so if you end up with individuals who aren't, this is the defense, by the way, that aren't going before court, and when you have a length of time, it becomes much harder to get a criminal conviction because witnesses' memories might fade, or it's harder to get, you know, to convince the jury that what happened 3 or 4 years ago is, well, you know, is beyond the reasonable doubt. Then it is the case that, you know, because we do not have enough prison places right now, justice is being denied to people who are victims of crime right now, and they can't see and they're not seeing people go before the courts. Your contributor just now, of course, mentioned the case of Simon Levy, and he quite rightly, I think, made the point, a very valid point, that yes, it's all very well blaming two junior officers, a detective sergeant and a police constable, for not pinpointing this case early enough. And when you look at the catalogue of failings, it is simply grotesque, the fact that this man was not behind bars and was allowed to commit his crimes over a 7-year period. But the fact is, you have, and this is what he said, and I agree with him, is you've got to look at the workload, both of the police officers, you know, when they're dealing with dozens and dozens of cases, and the probation service, that more money needs to go in to protect the public, because I think many of your viewers will not be feeling that they're particularly safe.
17: No, I think there's a lot of fright and worry out there. We'll leave it there, Theo. We'll let you go and enjoy rambling in the hills there behind you, the very brown-looking hills, actually. Lovely to talk. Thanks very much indeed. And we must, I suppose, read out an official statement from the CPS saying our actions fell short of the standards that victims, families and the public are entitled to expect. We recognise our responsibility and we are sorry for the shortcomings we've identified.
21: We've also got a statement from the policing minister, Sarah Jones, who said the fact that Levy was able to inflict such devastating harm after being freed by police and the courts is deeply concerning. She said it raises serious questions that require urgent answers. She said it's right that the IOPC are investigating how this happened. In addition to internal reviews by the organisations involved, any failures must be identified and must not be repeated.
17: Okay, at 17, nearly 18 minutes past eight, let's have a look at some of the other stories coming into the newsroom this morning.
21: Well, counter-terror police have reopened a burglary probe at a London property owned by Nigel Farage amid their investigation into Anne Widdecombe's death. The Metropolitan Police received a report of an attempted burglary at an address in April 2025.
17: Spain has imposed border controls on all air and sea travel from Italy as a row between the two countries intensifies. The measures will last for a month and come after Italy introduced similar restrictions following an influx of almost 80,000 migrants from Morocco into the Spanish exclave of Ceuta.
21: At least three people, including a child, have been killed in an overnight Russian attack near the Ukrainian capital, Kyiv. It comes just days after strikes across Ukraine killed 21 people.
17: And now, since weather is very much in the news at the moment, let's try and find out how it's going to affect you where you live. Here's Aidan.
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9: Hello, a very good morning to you. Outbreaks of rain will continue across parts of Scotland and Northern Ireland today. Much drier for England and Wales with rising temperatures. The next heatwave is on its way. Extensive cloud, however, as we start the weekend. The cloud across England and Wales will break, although one or two showers may pop up across parts of Wales and Western England. Nothing substantial, of course, as is the theme so far this summer, but the most persistent and at times heavy rain will be across the north and west of Scotland, Northern Ireland, where we don't need further rain. Feeling cool here with a blustery wind. Much warmer day to come for England and Wales compared with the week so far. This is the first day of what looks likely to be another fairly intense heatwave. Now, as we end the day on Saturday, plenty of sunshine for England and Wales. Temperatures still up into the mid or even high 20s during the evening. A very different story over the border into Scotland, Northern Ireland. A lot of cloud cover, outbreaks of rain, heavy and persistent at times. Although through the evening, it will tend to break up. It will become more fragmented. It'll sink a little into the northwest of England. The breeze will ease. Just some showers for the far north and northwest of Scotland. Otherwise, a little drier in northern areas by the end of the night. Now, for England and Wales, it stays clear through the night, but it's a warmer night compared with recent nights. Higher humidities, a little more comfortable for sleeping. And after a warm start to the day across the southern half of the UK, it's going to be another hot one. Hottest day we've had for a week or so. And temperatures rising quickly through the morning. Extensive sunshine across England and Wales, away from the far north of England, where there will be some cloud and patchy rain initially. And then the rain becomes more confined to central and southern Scotland. Showery stuff for Northern Ireland and far north. A keen breeze here, making it feel cool further south into the low 30s.
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17: Now, do stay with us because we've got a corker coming up for you.
21: Certainly
17: do. You'll have to explain it.
21: Yeah, we will meet the owner of the French Bulldog, who has been given one final adventure after his ashes were launched 119,000 feet up into the sky to the very edge of space. If you're watching, you can see where those ashes were in what looks like to be a sort of mini space rocket. We'll find out the full story next. You're watching GB News Breakfast with Will and Anne.
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2: Newcastle United sporting director Ross Wilson admitted that the club didn't want to sell captain Bruno Guimaraes. The 28-year-old completed a £75 million move to North London, with an official announcement expected from the Gunners soon. The Brazilian's departure is part of a mass exodus from St James's Park so far this window, with Anthony Gordon and Sandro Tonali both departing the club. Speaking about Newcastle's captain leaving the club, Wilson said, "We didn't want to sell Bruno. It wasn't in the plan, and none of us or ownership wanted to sell Bruno." That's the latest sport. For more, go to gbnews.com.
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17: Okay, here's a big question for you. How much do you love your doggy? How much do you love your furry friend? Would you love them enough to send them to the moon and back?
21: Well, it's an important question to be asking today, because one man launched the ashes of his late dog Oscar over 100,000 feet into space.
17: Yeah, Jacob Battersby, who founded the pet tracking company, Zoomy, recovered the footage of his late dog's trip to space. You're going to have to, we've got with us the co-founders of Zoomy, that's Jacob and Callum, and also Toby, who's sitting in the middle there. But we are talking about your late dog, Oscar. Now, how did this all happen? You'll have to explain it. What happened?
24: Yeah, so unfortunately at the start of this year, hey, what are you doing? Unfortunately at the start of this year, you had to get Oscar put down, didn't you? And that was really difficult.
25: Very challenging time for me, first time dealing with death properly as an adult, etc., like that. And beautifully, Callum came to me with the idea of spreading his ashes in space, which I got the text, read it, and went, yeah, sure, we'll do that. Like, we have the money to go to space and all that sort of thing. I was imagining like NASA rockets and all this. Turns out, he can do it. Yeah, him and Powerwan business owners, Zoomy Tag.
17: So were you already manufacturing Zoomy?
24: We just started. So
17: Zoomy is something that will take something up to the very edge of space.
24: So it's a pet GPS tracker. So Zoomy sits on your dog essentially like this. It tracks where your dog is. And we thought, okay, what a better way to track the capabilities of the GPS than send it up, and then we have no idea where it's going to go and we'll have to find it, which is where this box then comes back down from space.
17: So that's got the tracker on it.
24: So this has the tracker on the front, which survived the minus 72 degrees temperature. And then the whole box comes back down as a payload.
17: And a parachute.
21: And this is what had the ashes in of Oscar. But did you have to get in touch with NASA or anyone to tell them you're launching this?
25: Elon Musk, let them know.
24: You'd think so, you'd think so. So no, a couple CAA regulations, you've got to obviously let people know you're sending it up. They'll put a flight restriction zone in place so we don't hit an aeroplane, which luckily we didn't. And there's also a lot of insurances involved. But surprisingly, not too much that you'd think just to send something up to the edge of space. It was actually surprising.
17: So Oscar's ashes were inside one of the balloons that took the whole thing up.
24: So it all went up on one big balloon, burst in space, and then we were fortunate enough to recover the camera as well. After, so we've got all the footage as it comes back down from space.
21: Wow.
17: Now there's the footage. Explain to us what we're seeing now.
24: So that's unedited, isn't it? So I remember
25: it's unbelievable, isn't it? Like, you can see, in my opinion, you can see the lack of gravity, almost how it floats instead of it just being spinning around rapidly. That's a still completely normal resolution video.
17: So that's the polystyrene box that we've got in the studio.
24: Yeah.
17: And that has been taken up 119,000 feet to the edge of space. Is there any gravity up there? There is a bit, isn't there?
25: There must be some, because it has to come back down eventually.
17: Well, that's right.
25: Yeah. The higher it goes, because we got the measurements, I'd say, were slightly...
24: Slightly off, yeah. So that makes the... We ended up at a pub, didn't we?
25: Yeah.
24: So we sent... So the weather balloon's supposed to go up for about 2 hours, we calculated, then it comes back down. 2 hours have passed, we're sat in a field surrounded by cows, and we thought, oh no, where's the balloon? So then at that point, we'd accepted we'd probably lost it. It had landed somewhere, the GPS tracker hadn't worked, so we thought, okay, we're going to go to the pub, where else should we go? And sat there having a drink, and then suddenly, on our phone, it pinged, and the GPS tracker came up, and it had a location. We thought, oh my days, it's actually back. So we drove 10 minutes down the road. It was still pinging us as it was flying through the air.
17: Wow.
24: The first location we went to, it wasn't there. And we're like, what's happened now?
25: Stressful, wasn't it?
24: And then, running into that field, I mean, I remember you saying, best day of your life. The
25: best feeling,
24: finding something like that.
17: No, we've got to go back to Oscar and his ashes. What happened to them? How did that release work?
24: I think it's probably best.
25: So when the helium in the balloon gets to a certain height, the pressure is either too much for the latex of the balloon, so it just pops. So all the ashes are in the balloon, and then they just scatter 119,000 feet in the air, which is quite exciting for me, because it means that they could be anywhere above us. And according to the science, around 6 months' time after launch, it actually comes back down in the form of rain, which is like the prettiest thing, poetic almost. So when it does rain now, me and Toby are straight outside, making the most of it, enjoying it, and it's like Oscar's there too, which is beautiful. You
17: know, is that Oscar that we're seeing on the television now?
25: Yeah, that's a sad photograph.
17: That's Oscar. Oh, poor old Oscar. But what would he have thought?
25: He was crazy. As a dog, like, he was mental. Like, a normal Frenchie, like, running around, mad zoomies, his own little character. She's so relaxed. Look at her, like, she's so ready to go to sleep and just relax all day. But he was crazy. So I think Rocket Man kind of esque, he would have gone. He would have loved to have gone to space. So I know it's a mental thing to say, like, how do you want your dog wanted to do? Anyone who met him would know he was mental.
17: Anyone who's fond of their dog, and we are a nation of dog lovers, understands how crazy you can be about it. This has to be one of the craziest things I've ever heard.
24: Best finale. We like to say one last adventure, don't we? We sent him on that big one. Yeah. And, you know, and you sent the toy up as well, didn't you?
25: Yeah, he had this... you know, an alien toy from Toy Story, which is the films are popping off right now. And everyone seems to be obsessed on all the newspapers about this toy. And it's like that went up in the box all the way up there. And it's like his toy. And now Toby sits with it. And it is quite...
17: So it's not floating around, is it?
25: The toy is. The toy come back.
17: So I was worried about it maybe dropping on somebody's head one day.
25: Yeah, the insurances were up there. They were, waiting for it to happen. But we got so lucky with it.
24: It's got a bit of weight to it.
25: It's all the planning.
17: So not only have you tested successfully your... pet locator, which is obviously good for your business, but actually you may have started a trend here, mightn't you?
24: People,
17: I mean, I can see other people wanting to do the same thing.
24: We had a lot of people saying we'd love to send some stuff to space.
25: Is a thing in like the US, you can pay for it to be done, because I've probably looked at it in the past thinking about like, why do people not do it in the UK? And it's about $3,500 to do it with a service company, and cost wise for Zoomy, you've got it up there for probably between $1,000 and $2,000. So these companies are making profit out of these people who are sadly going through the worst time of their lives. It is horrible that they do it, and you pay enough at the vets as it is. So, yeah, maybe you could do it again. I don't know, for people as a service, but for now, it's just getting the trackers out there and getting people...
17: What's a send-off. There's no doubt about
21: it. An amazing send-off.
17: Yeah, it's great to talk to both of you. Thank you so much.
25: Wonderful. Thank you for having
17: us on. To see Toby.
25: Yeah, she's going to wake up a little bit. It's a bit early for her.
21: Here we go.
17: It's a bit early for
21: She's getting comfortable on the sofa.
24: She's sleeping.
25: Yeah.
21: Bless
17: thank
21: her.
17: You.
21: Thank you.
17: You
21: both of you.
17: No. Time for the Great British Giveaway now. If you win it, you'll be able to indulge yourself in something a bit like that as well. You've got just 2 weeks left to take part. Here's how.
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6: 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UK only. Entrance must be 18 or over. Lines close at 4 p.m. on the 21st of August. 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
7: Well, we've got the best viewers in the world, haven't we? The most loyal viewers.
4: Thank you.

0: Hi again. It's time for the sports news, and here's Aidan. And I suppose we're talking Gianni Infantino again.
1: Yes, better and better.
0: Yeah.
2: It's a good pronunciation.
0: Well, I think that's the only really good thing about him is his name.
2: Don't like his hairstyle.
0: No, what? Not much.
2: But that's all by the by, because he's... look, there's a big investigation by the Daily Telegraph, and they said that Gianni Infantino's alleged lover was given a severance payment over the affair, or alleged affair that he had, while he was the UEFA General Secretary. For context, he was General Secretary at the governing body for European football, UEFA, between 2009 and 2016, before taking up the big role at the world governing body, where he exists now, where he is now in situ. He's now, of course, the FIFA president. So he has denied that strongly. FIFA came out with a statement yesterday saying that these are categorically untrue allegations. So that's that parked for now. But for goodness sake, it's, you know, they could have not replied. They could have not commented at all. UEFA, and they decided to say that they confirmed that a payment was made to a woman, a six-figure sum, but it was only to pay for her MBA course at a local business college.
0: It's a sort of passive-aggressive sort of non-denial, isn't it?
2: Well, it is. I mean, and it shows the politics at play here. There are people at UEFA who want his job. It's as simple as that. The idea that they would go and form their own World Cup, just made up of European nations and maybe a few other nations from around the world, is ludicrous. Mm. The name for it they gave was something really pithy, but it was a cup, just made up of European nations and maybe a few other nations from around the world. It's ludicrous. Mm. The name for it they gave was something really pithy.

0: If you want to get rid of someone, I'm not convinced this is the way to do it.
1: But after the World Cup, I mean, a lot of people, especially when Argentina were playing England, and lots of people here very unhappy with their style of play, unsportsmanlike behaviour pitch. And many people
0: felt it was legitimised slightly by FIFA, perhaps?
1: By FIFA.
0: Yeah, I think there is some mileage of that. I mean, certainly the rumours have been persisted since 2022, when Argentina won the World Cup and received some quite favourable decisions.
1: UEFA would have quite a lot of support here in England, at least.
0: Yes, they would, yeah. They would. The FA have pledged their support, as of the Welsh FA. Scotland have been very quiet, actually, which I find quite interesting. Some have called for his resignation, some have withdrawn their support, which is a slightly different thing. But CONMEBOL, which is the South American organisation, which is made up of competing nations. They've withdrawn their support as well from Infantino overnight. So everyone's rounding on him, but there's one thing these guys understand. And don't forget, this is not a normal organisation, a point made by David Bernstein, the former chairman of the FA, last week. But there's rounding on him, and then there's trying to actually get him out. It's two different things. These guys can ride out a storm in the best political traditions, in the same way that Sepp Blatter did for years up until he was finally ousted in 2015. I covered him day and night over several years, and I thought, this is the time, he's gone. And he just didn't go, because there's a world far beyond Europe, and lots of organisations, lots of countries support him. I mean, one of them was Qatar, Saudi have supported him as well. Mexico have just come out in support of him as part of CONMEBOL, because they've just had a World Cup there. They've made a fortune.
1: Infantino's aware of all this press around him?
0: Yes,
1: because often, you know, these kind of people, somewhat sheltered from any sort of criticisms, they're living in their own bubble. Do you think he's aware of the pressure he's under?
0: Yes, I do, but I also, Anne made this point, she asked me the question directly last week, didn't you, saying is he too powerful? And of course he is, the position is too powerful. That needs to be looked at here, because there are not enough checks and balances on that role. And once you get through the apparatus, and it's a congested apparatus, it has to be said, to actually get to that position, you're free to do whatever you like, pretty much, which is why you can go around changing rules in tournaments halfway through the event with a phone call from the president. You can, I mean, it's such a lofty position these days, it really is. And so there needs to be some kind of checks and balances. And his two lieutenants who were with him last week and just walked away, they walked away because they didn't inform him of anything they were going to do. He made them look stupid to all intents and purposes. But in terms of whether he's going to survive, I mean, Chris Scudder said last week on this programme he felt he would. And I feel he would as well. Mm-hmm. And as I say, you have to see, to understand whether he's going to survive, you need to understand what goes on in world football, not just in Europe, which is what we see all the time.
2: Yes, he'll survive, I'm sure he will.
1: If he's so powerful, is there anyone who's more powerful enough to topple him?
2: Yeah. No, in an answer.
0: It's a hard job.
2: Yes, well, that's to hold him to account, maybe, but not too much. Not like feet to the fire.
0: No, true.
2: OK, we will move on. It's 8:42 already. Still to come, we'll be looking through the newspapers. For instance, how much would it cost the taxpayer to nationalise Britain's water sector? That and more in the papers, of course, then, with Matthew Stadlin and Tim Vincent. First of all, though, here's the European forecast.
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6: Another heat wave on the way for many parts of Europe, this time from France through Central Europe into Italy and some eastern parts of Europe. An extensive heat wave, temperatures into the high 30s, if not low 40s in places. Actually, Spain, not so hot, especially around the coast, more pleasant here, but it's going to be very hot through France with some thunderstorms developing. Italy, over the next few days, temperatures getting up to 40 Celsius in Rome.
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6: Welcome back. You're watching and listening to Breakfast This Morning with Will and Anne. Right, let's look through the front pages. The Telegraph claiming Infantino's, quote, lover was paid off by UEFA.
7: The Times, meanwhile, this morning reporting that net zero plans have been rolled back.
6: In the Daily Mail, the tube monster was bailed.
7: And in The Guardian, their top story, two-thirds of NHS trusts are set to cut mental health care.
6: Oh, crumbs, that's good news, isn't it? Joining us to go through what's making the news, political commentator Matthew Stadlin and broadcaster Tim Vincent. Thank you for coming back again. Matthew, tell us about the Telegraph's report about Andy Burnham has apparently been warned that if he goes ahead to nationalise Britain's water sector, it's going to cost far more money than we thought.
8: So he's previously said that Thames Water should be taken under public control, but that the water industry generally, that should be considered, absolutely considered for public ownership. The problem is it would cost a very, very substantial amount of money. So Ofwat, the regulator, I think, has previously suggested that nationalising water would cost £100 billion. But now there's this new report out saying that it would actually cost something like £144 billion.
7: Wow.
8: So the question is then, where does that money come from? Where does it go to, first of all? So it goes to buying out shareholders and so forth, and also absorbing massive debts. But where does it come from? Is it borrowing? Is it taxation? These are the sorts of questions that Burnham now really has to wrestle with.
9: I'd be asking the questions of why there's massive debts to a company or the water boards when we handed them over that didn't have any debt at all, and the rivers were pollution free pretty much, and now they want to hand it back. Well, they don't want to hand it back, but they're now saying, well, there's all these debts attached that you need to sort out. If the shareholders, if it's a company that's making money, then that's fair enough, but if it's actually saddling itself with debt and then handing it back to us, I'd ask for the money back first.
6: And if it's not doing a good job, why pay the investors?
9: Absolutely.
6: Maybe money that they don't deserve.
8: So these are all the questions that have been cropping up. That's one of the reasons precisely why Andy Burnham has been talking about this and considering it. But in the real world, can you actually force these companies
9: yes,
8: pay the money back.
9: Yes, you can. You mentioned Andy Vernon before. He did say that he thought, before he became Prime Minister, that Thames Water should be nationalised. Yes. Mm. Well, we talked about U-turns before. He's got a good will behind him at the moment. Let's hope he doesn't do a U-turn again and get on with that. And let's see what he's actually made of, because that will benefit everybody.
8: Just a word of caution. I'm not sure I've heard anyone other than you, but that doesn't mean it hasn't happened, suggesting that these debts would not have to be absorbed by
10: a lot of people.
8: I mean,
10: would this see taxes going up, and people at home might not be happy with the state of water companies or the state of rivers, but equally they'd be far less happy paying more taxes.
9: Yeah, but why are we framing that question as us against them? I think completely agree with you. We all have water, you know, and we all are appalled by the fact there's pollution there. But why is it, if we do this, you can't do that? Look at other ways to make money from people or cut your cloth accordingly in budgets in elsewhere. But water is a priority. You can't swim in our own rivers across the country. There are constant warnings in the sea about you not being able to go out because of raw sewage that is being pumped out into the water.
6: And we all know, don't we, that the maintenance of the sewage system, the water pipe system, is just not
8: up to standard. But Tim, you were arguing in the last hour that net zero should be absolutely cleaved to, and that money should be found elsewhere. Now we're talking about nationalising water. You say, well, good, find the money elsewhere. That is not as straightforward as that.
9: I'm not saying it's straightforward, but I am saying it's a priority that these things should be dealt with now. If you're a parent or you've got grandchildren or you're involved in the environment, these are the issues that should be dealt with.
10: He says
9: straight. Fergal Sharkey is a poster boy for me of how well Anne and I couldn't remember the song that he had.
6: No, but I remember
9: back in
6: the 80s, water campaigning.
9: But his water campaign has been excellent.
10: A lot of people, though, have made lots of money over this privatisation of water, Matthew. Some people watching might want those people who have made millions of pounds to pay for...
8: I'm sure they would. I'm sure we all would. And that's the easy win in terms of a headline or a slogan if
9: it's
8: you're in opposition or if you're Mayor of Manchester. What I'm saying is, in the real world, show me the legal solution. Show me the legal mechanism by which you can reclaim that money.
10: It's very easy to hide behind the fact, oh, it's too difficult, it's very complicated. That's an easy solution. Why not get on with it?
8: Well, you'd probably have to go into years and years of litigation, and we all know how much that would cost. Look, I'm not saying that it's not a shambles. Of course we want clean rivers. Of course we want clean beaches. Of course we want the water...
9: We deserve it.
8: How we win that back, given that it has been given away to the private sector.
10: Is there any evidence to suggest nationalising water at a cost, according to this,
9: of
10: 144
9: million? Well, the last time it was nationalised, it was perfect. But when it was actually given over to private companies, that's when the problem started.
8: Well, what's not perfect is, as Anna said, our sewage system. We know that there are major issues with our creaking sewage system.
9: So why haven't they been spending money for the last 15 years
8: in
9: upgrading that, you know, Victorian system?
8: That's what I would say. There has to be long-term thinking here.
9: But there hasn't been up till now.
8: Without pain, and without being able to spell out to people that there's going to be pain, you can't do this long-term work that's vitally important.
6: Don't you think most people would be shocked to find that if you nationalise a failing industry, you have to pay for the privilege of doing so?
9: Absolutely. It's like complaining your ankles are wet when you're on the Titanic. It's like, look at the bigger picture here. They should be, in some way, given that money
8: all I'm
9: back.
8: Saying
9: how it is, it's
6: no,
9: faded
6: just
9: out.
6: Saying,
8: all I'm saying,
6: yes,
8: all I'm saying is you can't wish these issues away.
9: We're not wishing
10: okay,
9: it.
10: Okay, well, we keep running out of
9: priority.
10: Time. Tim, you made a little joke there, and we're talking about jokes because the Edinburgh Fringe Festival has just started. You've been going through some of the best jokes that have already come
9: absolutely
10: out of the festival.
9: Unfortunately, I don't think that... You tell me if these are funny or not. It's obviously in the telling, but these are some of the jokes that are being put forward as the best jokes in the festival this year. Jenny Gorlick, I dated a magician. I was seeing him. Now I don't.
8: Oh, some okay, of some the whistle. Worst jokes
9: okay.
8: I have
10: tumbleweed.
8: Ever seen. Finley
9: Christie, I'm no Andrew Tate. I don't get girls by pretending to be masculine. I pretend to be emotionally intelligent. I'm a Tate modern.
10: Oh.
9: I'll just throw in one more that my 7 3/4-year-old son said. He said, Daddy, where do pirates like to shop? I said, I don't know. He invented this himself. Argos.
10: I think that's a much better one.
8: That is actually
6: that's
8: good.
6: Actually
9: seven,
6: good.
9: Seven and three quarters. Thank you, Felix.
10: That was good.
6: Whenever they do reviews of jokes from places like the Edinburgh Fringe, it never sounds good.
8: No, you have to be
6: us.
8: In the moment, Anne, don't you? And I know this from being on stage. I'm sure GB News viewers could not imagine or conceive of me ever being amusing. But on stage, in a live environment where you've got an audience, a different question.
6: Yeah.
10: You got a laugh out of us there, Matthew.
8: Thank you very much.
10: Matthew, Tim, thank you very much for joining us. Right, lots more still to come on GB News Breakfast. Right now, though, just time to have a look at what your weather's doing. It's Saturday morning.
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11: Hello, a very good morning to you. Outbreaks of rain will continue across parts of Scotland and Northern Ireland today. Much drier for England and Wales. With rising temperatures, the next heatwave is on its way. Extensive cloud, however, as we start the weekend. The cloud across England and Wales will break, although one or two showers may pop up across parts of Wales and Western England. Nothing substantial, of course, as is the theme so far this summer, but the most persistent and at times heavy rain will be across the north and west of Scotland, Northern Ireland, where we don't need further rain. Feeling cool here with a blustery wind. Much warmer day to come for England and Wales compared with the week so far. This is the first day of what looks likely to be another fairly intense heatwave. Now, as we end the day on Saturday, plenty of sunshine for England and Wales. Temperatures still up into the mid or even high 20s during the evening. A very different story over the border into Scotland, Northern Ireland. A lot of cloud cover, outbreaks of rain, heavy and persistent at times. Although through the evening, it will tend to break up. It will become more fragmented. It will sink a little into the northwest of England. The breeze will ease. Just some showers for the far north and northwest of Scotland. Otherwise, a little drier in northern areas by the end of the night. Now, for England and Wales, it stays clear through the night, but it's a warmer night compared with recent nights. Higher humidities, a little more comfortable for sleeping. And after a warm start to the day across the southern half of the UK, it's going to be another hot one. Hottest day we've had for a week or so. And temperatures rising quickly through the morning. Extensive sunshine across England and Wales, away from the far north of England, where there will be some cloud and patchy rain initially. And then the rain becomes more confined to central and southern Scotland. Showery stuff for Northern Ireland and far north. A keen breeze here, making it feel cool further south into the low 30s.
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14: 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Entrance must be 18 or over. Lines close at 4 p.m. on the 21st of August. 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
16: 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Back in control.
6: Good morning. A catalogue of failures across Britain's criminal justice system left a serial sex offender free to murder two women.
7: Yeah, shocking. Simon Levy's risk level was downgraded just 7 months before the first killing, despite his history of attacks on women, and two police officers are now under investigation following his conviction.
17: Simon Levy is a dangerous and predatory offender. His crimes were calculated, cruel, and deeply disturbing.
6: And this case comes as Andy Burnham reconsiders the early release of PC Andrew Harper's killers, raising fresh questions about whether dangerous offenders are being allowed onto Britain's streets.
18: Yes, huge questions now for the Metropolitan Police and a massive test for Andy Burnham. How far should he go with the early release scheme? Find out more with me very soon.
7: Also this morning, Vladimir Putin could attack a NATO country within weeks. That's according to a reported US intelligence report, which is warning growing fears could test the alliance's resolve. This morning, we're asking, is Burnham's Britain ready for war?
6: The sights and sounds of the 1940s return to Kent this weekend as Spitfires, Hurricanes and Second World War II veterans come together for the Battle of Britain air show. We'll be live there this morning.
7: And it's time for another heatwave. Britain's temperatures are set to hit 36 degrees next week and health warnings are issued.
6: With that in mind, Britain's barbecue season is already sizzling. We're going to be speaking to a world barbecue champion about why us Brits keep burning everything on a barbecue.
11: The start of another heat wave today for some parts of the UK. And where we need rain, there's very little expected. Where we don't need rain, there's more to come next couple of days. Once more, remarkable differences across the country. I'll have the full details in the forecast coming soon.
6: Well, it's just gone 9 o'clock. I'm Anne Diamond.
7: And I'm Will Godley, and this is GB News Breakfast.
6: Shall we press straight on with a very serious story? Of course, it's leading a lot of the newspapers this morning. And let me just give you a warning that the facts are distressing. A serial sex offender has been found guilty of murdering two women and raping a third after a string of failures by police, prosecutors and the courts let him free.
7: Yes, Simon Levy murdered Carmenza Valencia Trujillo in London in March 2025 and Cheryl Wilkins 5 months later, in addition to the violent rape of another woman in a car park. Detective Chief Inspector Neil John said Levy targeted vulnerable women in secluded areas of London after years of sexual offending in public places.
17: Simon Levy is a dangerous and predatory offender. His crimes were calculated, cruel, and deeply disturbing. Throughout the trial, he has shown complete disregard for the victims and victim survivor, despite being fully aware of the lasting and devastating impact of his actions.
6: Now, he was able to commit these crimes after police downgraded his risk level because, apparently, of his poor eyesight and after he'd repeatedly been released despite previous sexual offences and breaches of bail.
10: And all of this comes as Andy Burnham reconsiders the early release of PC Andrew Harper's killers, raising fresh questions about whether dangerous offenders are being kept off Britain's streets.
6: So what is Andy Burnham thinking and what is he going to do about it? GB News' political correspondent, Olivia Utley, joins us now. I mean, if he is reading his newspapers, which I'm sure he is, even though he's on holiday, I mean, these are two massive problems that he has to face up to in some way, doesn't he?
18: Well, he absolutely does. And there is this growing sense that people, and women in particular, don't feel safe on the streets of Britain, especially in big cities. Andy Burnham has to address that head on, but he has a huge problem with the early release scheme. The early release scheme was introduced by Shabana Mahmood when she was Justice Secretary back in 2024, and she did it to prevent the complete collapse of the prison system. There were warnings from the MOJ that the prison system was at 99% capacity, 87,000 of 88,000 prison places filled up. And so she felt she had to act radically, and she introduced this early release scheme whereby those convicted of less serious offences could be released after half their sentence rather than two-thirds. It was pretty chaotic. In the first couple of days, there were lots of offenders who re-offended and had to go straight back to prison. The probation services weren't ready, but 2 years on, we find ourselves in pretty much exactly the same situation. At the moment, the prison population is at 97%, and estimates from the MOJ suggest that by October or November of this year, we could reach 100% capacity. That's why Keir Starmer, when he was Prime Minister, made the very difficult decision to press ahead with another swathe of early releases, put in place some safeguards to try and prevent the probation system becoming overwhelmed, etc. When Andy Burnham became Prime Minister, there were lots of people on his backbenches and outside of the Labour Party saying this early release scheme is a problem. And he said he was going to look at it. Now, from that, we all assumed he meant he was going to scrap the early release scheme altogether because it was so deeply unpopular. Instead, he spent a couple of weeks looking at it with advisers from the MOJ and essentially came to the conclusion that he couldn't scrap it because the prison population would become completely overwhelmed. So he slightly scaled it down. Instead of releasing 5,000 people in September, the plan is now to release 4,000 people in October. And a few categories of crime have been exempted from it. So grooming gang perpetrators, those accused of violent, very violent offences. But domestic abusers will still be released early. People convicted of manslaughter will still be released early. And that's where PC Harper comes in. His killers will be up for early release. Now Andy Burnham has this really, really difficult decision on his hands. Does he row back and actually say, we have to scrap the early release scheme altogether and risk the prison population becoming completely overwhelmed this autumn? Or does he press ahead? If he presses ahead, this will be the first example, really, that we've ever seen of Andy Burnham making an unpopular decision. So far, what we've had from the Prime Minister is, you know, things like free bus fares, things that everyone is pretty much on board with. He likes to be liked. We know that about Andy Burnham. And he doesn't like making difficult decisions. It would be incredibly unpopular to press ahead with the early release scheme, particularly if people like the killers of Andrew Harper are included in it. And I think this story, this shocking story that the Metropolitan Police downgraded the potential risk to women from this serial sex offender, Simon Levy, only makes things worse for Andy Burnham, because even if it isn't completely related to this early release scheme, it just adds to that sense that British people aren't being kept safe from dangerous offenders.
6: Should he be on holiday?
18: Well, that's another. I mean, it's funny, isn't it? I would feel quite cheeky in any new job taking a holiday 2 weeks in, and I'm definitely not about to be the Prime Minister. So it does seem like a bit of a strange decision.
6: Well, I think if you said to any prospective employer, I'll do two weeks, but in two weeks I want a two-week holiday.
18: I suppose in defence of Keir Starmer, of Andy Burnham, his argument would be that, you know, he won't really be able to take a holiday from now for a very, very long time. And usually things quieten down over the summer recess. Doesn't seem to be quietening down that much this time round.
10: Sometimes, though, when you start a new job, if you've pre-booked your holiday, they do let you take it, although this is slightly different.
6: This is a bit different.
10: being Prime Minister.
6: And also, he knew what his... He had his sights on the goal, you know, getting the winning the by-election.
10: Apparently,
6: and then
10: these talks were taking place, you know, years before about how he would get into the top job. And, you know, it's been reported this morning that he's looking at how he could keep PC Harper's killers, the two of them who were in for manslaughter, behind bars whilst still allowing other people convicted of manslaughter to be released early from prison. Is he able to do that, or is this just something he's saying in order to keep people's hopes alive?
18: I think that's a really, really good question, Will. I mean, the Justice Secretary just this week was saying that the problem with releasing Andrew Harper's killers early would be that everyone who's in prison for manslaughter, and that's sort of 1,700 people who would be affected by this, would then have to be released as well. So clearly, earlier this week, the Justice Department did not think it would be possible to only keep locked up the killers of Andrew Harper. Harper's law, which was lobbied for by Andrew Harper's widow, Lizzie Harper, has now come in, meaning that anyone convicted of killing a police officer while on duty will now have to spend their whole sentence in prison. But those changes can't be applied retrospectively. So what can Andy Burnham do within the law to try and keep Andrew Harper's killers in prison? We will have to see. The other really tricky question, reported in the Times yesterday, is that some grooming gang victims are actually eligible for early release because they were convicted of their crimes before the specific offence of grooming came in 2003. So instead of being convicted of grooming, they were convicted of indecent assaults. They were grooming gang perpetrators, but their conviction is technically indecent assault. Again, Andy Burnham has said that he would like to create an exemption for them. But I think once you start sort of playing around the edges with this, then you'll get all sorts of groups saying,
6: all
18: well,
6: the
18: hang
6: lawyers
18: on a
6: would
18: moment.
6: Come in, wouldn't they?
18: Exactly. If you're releasing him, why not him, etc.
10: And he's got this impending deadline as well. There's not much you can do when this deadline of September, October, whenever it is.
6: You know, a lot of people will say, well, why did we change our Prime Minister then? If we, you know, we criticised the last one for listening too much to the lawyers and abiding by the letter of the law and only seeing it from a legal point of view. And here we've got Andy Burnham, who's sort of, is he surrendering to the same problem?
18: Well, ironically, people close to Keir Starmer said that actually Keir Starmer was almost too willing to make unpopular decisions. He would make the decision, for example, reversing winter fuel payments for elderly people. And then he would discover that politically it wasn't really tenable because his backbenchers wouldn't push it through. But he was actually willing to be unpopular with the public. This is a moment where a politician, whoever is Prime Minister, needs to make really, really difficult decisions. And Andy Burnham, historically, has been a man who has wanted to be liked. And we've seen in his first interviews, he hasn't done those really tough grillings from, bigwigs like Camilla Tominey. He's been on podcasts, chatting, having nice conversations with friendly podcasters. So he is a man who generally wants to be liked. He is going to have to make these really, really difficult decisions. Is he going to be up to the job? Perhaps he is. We will have to wait and see.
6: Well, that's where a lot of his critics are saying that just shows being mayor of Greater Manchester is one thing. You're dealing maybe with more local issues and you can pick and choose the media that you have become friendly with. Whereas being prime minister, you have to deal with far bigger issues. I mean, these issues that we're talking about today are hugely controversial and very tricky. Is he up to answering? No, he's on holiday.
18: Well, the other thing about being mayor of Manchester is that you don't really have an opposition in the same way that you do as prime minister. So some people have argued that he has actually faced less scrutiny than any incoming prime minister we've ever had before. He's not been leader of the opposition, but nor has he in the last 10 years held a senior cabinet position.
6: Nor did he fight a general election.
18: So there are a lot of huge, huge tests for Andy Burnham. And this early release issue is one to which there is no easy answer. Nobody wants to see the killers of Andrew Harper released early. Nobody wants to see grooming gang perpetrators released early. But also, nobody wants to see the prison system becoming completely overwhelmed and collapsing in October or November of this year. It's a decision I wouldn't want to be making.
6: I tell you what, could you see Margaret Thatcher standing there and saying, I'm sorry, I've just got to do what the lawyers tell me to do? She wouldn't have.
18: We will see.
6: I know you could argue different times, but actually she took controversial decisions and sort of said, well, I'm Prime Minister and that's what I say. I wonder what anyone at home thinks of that.
10: Well, Andy Burnham, of course, also will have to grapple with this issue of violence against women and girls. Of course, Simon Levy found guilty of these double murders and horrific cases of rape and sexual assaults, all while there were missed opportunities.
6: I mean, if you read out that list, we've got a list of you know, the historical list of when and where things happened.
10: It's pages of A4, and every line it gets worse.
6: It goes, prison, offence, released. Offending, arrested, released. Bailed, rape, delay. Murder, released, arrested, bailed, offence. It goes on and on like that. Every time the man did something, there seemed to be some reason to let him back on the streets.
10: And you remember, under Keir Starmer, Jess Phillips resigned from his government because she felt he wasn't doing enough to champion violence, violence against women and girls. It would be interesting to see what Andy Burnham does in response to this horrific case. Of course, we've been talking a lot about it this morning, and we've got a statement from the CPS who have said, "Our actions fell short of the standards that victims, families and the public are entitled to expect. We recognise our responsibility and we are sorry for the shortcomings we have identified."
6: Yeah, the policing minister, Sarah Jones, has also said, "The fact that Levy was able to inflict such devastating harm after being freed by police and the courts is deeply concerning. It raises serious questions that require urgent answers. It is right that the IOPC are investigating how this happened, in addition to internal reviews by the organisations involved. Any failures must be identified and must not be repeated." Talk about stating the blinking obvious. Anyway, at 9:14, thanks, Liv. Let's have a look at some of the other stories coming into the newsroom this morning.
10: Yeah, also this morning, counter-terror police have reopened a burglary probe, at a London property owned by Nigel Farage amid their investigation into Anne Widdicombe's death. The Metropolitan Police received a report of an attempted burglary at an address in April 2025.
6: Spain has imposed border controls on all air and sea travel from Italy as a row between the two countries intensifies. The measures will last for a month and come after Italy introduced similar restrictions following an influx of almost 80,000 migrants from Morocco into the Spanish exclave of Ceuta.
10: At least three people, including a child, have been killed in overnight Russian attacks near the Ukrainian capital of Kyiv. It comes just days after strikes across Ukraine killed 21 people.
6: Let's get the weather now from Aidan McGiven.
19: Expect warm spells with the odd rude interruption. 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
11: Hello, a very good morning to you. Outbreaks of rain will continue across parts of Scotland and Northern Ireland today. Much drier for England and Wales with rising temperatures. The next heat wave is on its way. Extensive cloud, however, as we start the weekend. The cloud across England and Wales will break, although one or two showers may pop up across parts of Wales and Western England. Nothing substantial, of course, as is the theme so far this summer, but the most persistent and at times heavy rain will be across the north and west of Scotland, Northern Ireland, where we don't need further rain. Feeling cool here with a blustery wind. Much warmer day to come for England and Wales compared with the week so far. This is the first day of what looks likely to be another fairly intense heat wave. Now, as we end the day on Saturday, plenty of sunshine for England and Wales. Temperatures still up into the mid or even high 20s during the evening. A very different story over the border into Scotland, Northern Ireland. A lot of cloud cover, outbreaks of rain, heavy and persistent at times. Although through the evening it will tend to break up, it will become more fragmented. It will sink a little into the northwest of England. The breeze will ease, just some showers for the far north and northwest of Scotland. Otherwise, a little drier in northern areas by the end of the night. Now, for England and Wales, it stays clear through the night, but it's a warmer night compared with recent nights. Higher humidities, a little more comfortable for sleeping. And after a warm start to the day across the southern half of the UK, it's going to be another hot one. Hottest day we've had for a week or so, and temperatures rising quickly through the morning. Extensive sunshine across England and Wales, away from the far north of England, where there will be some cloud and patchy rain initially. And then the rain becomes more confined to central and southern Scotland. Showery stuff for Northern Ireland and far north. A keen breeze here, making it feel cool further south into the low 30s.
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7: Well, lots of you getting in touch on gbnews.com/yoursay. Barbara's been in touch. Morning, Barbara. She says, Andy Burnham's in the wrong job if he likes to be liked and can't make difficult decisions. Lots of you probably will agree with that. Well, lots more still to come this morning. Also, as we're approaching our fifth heatwave of the summer, Britain's barbecue season is sizzling. We'll ask a world barbecue champion why it is that Brits keep on burning everything on the grill. I don't know if I keep burning everything on the grill. Do you, Anne?
6: I do, because I like everything well done.
7: Well, we'll find out. We'll find out what you're doing wrong, Anne. That's next. You're watching GB News Breakfast.
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21: Newcastle United sporting director Ross Wilson admitted that the club didn't want to sell captain Bruno Guimaraes. The 28-year-old completed a £75 million move to North London, with an official announcement expected from the Gunners soon. The Brazilian's departure is part of a mass exodus from St James's Park so far this window, with Anthony Gordon and Sandro Tonali both departing the club. Speaking about Newcastle's captain leaving the club, Wilson said, "We didn't want to sell Bruno. It wasn't in the plan, and none of us or ownership wanted to sell Bruno." That's the latest sport. For more, go to gbnews.com.
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7: We've been busy talking about what we like to have on the barbecue. Anne likes her things burnt.
6: I'm afraid I like everything well done.
7: You're a vegetarian, though.
6: I am. Although I have been known to eat the occasional bacon sandwich.
7: That's a good kind of
6: That's
7: vegetarian.
6: That's the trouble. When meat is grilling on a barbecue, it smells so good. Mm. I'm sorry, it really does. And I've been vegetarian for many, many years. So occasionally I get
7: Well, it's certainly barbecuing weather, but...
6: There are vegetarian snobs. One's talking in my ear at the moment. So if I so much as had one bacon sandwich in 25 years, I'm not a vegetarian.
7: Well, you're not, are you?
6: I'm 99.99999 recurring vegetarian.
7: How often? When was your last bacon sandwich?
6: I can't even remember.
7: Wow!
6: But the very thought of getting the barbecue out this afternoon—you
7: could have a burger.
6: A bit of no, I wouldn't. No? I wouldn't eat a burger. That's too much meat.
7: Too much.
6: Yeah. And anyway, there's reasons as well.
7: Burger. Well, should we find out how to do a barbecue properly?
6: Yeah.
7: Because apparently, according to new statistics, Brits always burn their meat on the barbecue.
6: That's me. Yeah, because my sons aren't They are meat eaters.
10: It's tricky.
6: And so I have to cook meat, and I always overdo it.
10: It's tricky to know when to put it on at the right time, because they get incredibly hot and then a little bit cold, and there's just this sort of Goldilocks
6: what sort of barbecue
10: sweet
6: you have.
10: Spot. What do you have?
6: I've got an electric one.
10: Well, it's same temperature all the way around.
6: Yes, that's right. So you can turn it down.
10: Well, we're joined now by a world barbecue champion, Ben Bartlett, a.k.a. BBQ Ben, who's with us now. Ben, I can see you've got your barbecue there. What are us Brits doing wrong?
6: Ooh, I think he frozen? Might have lost the line. It might have gone frozen.
10: Oh, his meats are making us all very hungry.
6: I suppose before we really talk about this, talk about getting the barbecue out this afternoon, because it's going to be that sort of afternoon, we all ought to add the

0: 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No matter the state it's in, this is our nation. 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
19: Let's talk now to showbiz journalist Nelson Aspin and former US House advisor Lee Cohen about this conversation. Good evening, gentlemen. Nelson, let me start with you. What has Oprah been criticised for here? Because a lot of people have taken a shot at her watching this interaction.
20: That's right. Oprah is worth well over $3 billion. She does not need to present a retrospective of her greatest moments, but she is obviously desperate to stay relevant. And in this one half hour special, the Harry and Meghan interview comes in at about 15 minutes. And it was obvious that she needs to backpedal. It is obvious that it was the greatest softball display of favoritism in broadcast history. Almost.
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21: Temperatures are set to soar again next week as heat health alerts remain in place across large parts of England. So my favourite meteorologist to talk to ever in life is John Ketley. John, good to see you. Looking very suntanned and gorgeous, it has to be said, in matching pink. John, we've got another heat wave on the way.
22: Surprise, surprise.
21: Yay, it's summer.
22: Yeah, it seems to have been a very prolonged summer this year. And obviously, it started early. We started with that very hot weather in May, which is unusual. And then we had further hot weather during June and again in July as well. So it seems a little bit different this year. It's been going on for so long. It's almost as if we've been really the tentacles of Europe have been extending across the UK and we've turned into a continental regime, really.
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23: Well, Charlie, as most of the viewers know, I would be involved in agriculture. This isn't quite agriculture. It's quite close to it, the cousins of. A lot of things that go on in agriculture are on display here. Thousands of people come into this site, Ragley Hall, just about 45 minutes out of Birmingham.
24: We are the modern ruralists, and here today we have the craft yard. We've got nine different crafts, all demonstrating what they're up to. Here we have the wheelwrights, and they're bonding a wheel here. So this is an ancient craft that's been going for about... Barney Murray's a bit of a legend, quite frankly. He's the national champion, master drystone waller, comes from North Wales, and he's a bit of a Thor lookalike, so he's quite popular.
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25: It's just a fact of life. You know, I'm of the generation, my grandfathers and great uncles all fought in World War II. But my children, you know, that's not a memory for them. They never met anyone who was in the Holocaust. And we have short memories. We're the TikTok generation. We have, you know, 5 seconds worth of attention we put on anything. So I think it's a good step. UNESCO has had some scandals in the past, or at least they've chosen to recognize things that perhaps I don't think are all that significant. But the D-Day beaches I visited myself a few years back. They're very well preserved, by the way, so I'm not sure how much this adds in terms of resources or what it can really do to increase young people's knowledge of history, but it can't be a bad thing, can it?
26: I mean, it's an amazing story all around, and it's a story that deserves to be told over and over and over again.
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21: Now at 16 minutes past 8, the annual bike ride from Yorkshire to London is taking place today, aiming to honour the legacy of the Batley and Spen Labour MP Joe Cox, who was murdered by a far-right terrorist in June of 2016.
0: Well, the bike ride aims to champion a cause she was passionate about, as this year marks the 10th anniversary of her tragic death.
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3: It's a difficult question. Honestly, I don't think I would at this rate, because I think the government tracks, when we say we're fighting for Britain, what are we actually fighting for? 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When I look at Britain, when I go outside, it doesn't seem to be very British. And I think the core demographic of the people who would normally fight, these white working class boys who, you know, have been fighting for Britain, who we expect just to sacrifice their life in a fight, you know, they've been demonised for decades and decades by the government, by our education system, by the media. Economically, they've been disadvantaged. So why would we expect them to risk their lives when we've demonised them for so long and took them for granted for so long? And this concept of Britain fighting for the British government, you know, the British government has betrayed us.
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4: How are you? 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Happy, happy birthday.
6: Well, thank you. And thank you for the presents.
4: Yes, that's right. Well, look, you'll be able to tell probably that I am currently at your mum and dad's, because I am about to wake little George up and we need to get ready to take you for dinner shortly, don't we? We've got a nice restaurant booked, but also, George was quite a clever boy. He's very advanced for just 10 months old, because he managed at some point in the last couple of days, I don't know how he did it, but he managed to sneak out of his cot, get himself dressed and take himself off to Oxford Street, where he bought Mummy a handbag, didn't he, for her birthday. And I don't know how on earth a little man managed to afford that, but he did. He found a way. So George has got his presents in, and yeah, it's my turn next to take you out for dinner.
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21: Temperatures are set to soar again next week as heat health alerts remain in place across large parts of England. So my favourite meteorologist to talk to ever in life is John Ketley. John, good to see you. Looking very suntanned and gorgeous, it has to be said, in matching pink. John, we've got another heat wave on the way.
22: Surprise, surprise.
21: Yay, it's summer.
22: Yeah, it seems to have been a very prolonged summer this year, and obviously it started early. We started with that very hot weather in May, which is unusual, and then we had further hot weather during June and again in July as well. So it seems a little bit different this year. It's been going on for so long. It's almost as if we've been really, the tentacles of Europe have been extending across the UK, and we've turned into a continental regime, really.
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19: Let's talk now to showbiz journalist Nelson Aspen and former US House advisor Lee Cohen about this conversation. Good evening, gentlemen. Nelson, let me start with you. What has Oprah been criticised for here? Because a lot of people have taken a shot at her watching this interaction.
20: That's right. Oprah is worth well over $3 billion. She does not need to present a retrospective of her greatest moments, but she is obviously desperate to stay relevant. And in this 1.5-hour special, the Harry and Meghan interview comes in at about 15 minutes. And it was obvious that she needs to backpedal. It is obvious that it was the greatest softball display of favoritism in broadcast history. Almost.
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0: voters. Join me, Jacob Rees-Mogg, for forthright and frank discussion on where Britain has come from, where it's going, and where it will end up. That's State of the Nation, Monday to Thursday, 8 to 9 o'clock. 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
2: Yes, the Malaysian government has announced that it will renew the search for Malaysia Airlines flight MH370, which disappeared 10 years ago without a trace.
3: Yes, the plane was carrying 239 people from Kuala Lumpur to Beijing. Previous attempts to locate the plane have all failed, leaving the families of those on board without any kind of closure.
2: Well, for more on this, let's speak to Terry Tozer, a former airline pilot and author of Confessions of an Airline Pilot, Why Planes Crash. Terry, you sound like the perfect man to talk to about this, because this is perhaps the biggest aviation mystery of our modern age.
4: Yeah, it is, and obviously a great tragedy as well. It's good to know that they're going to have another crack at trying to find it.
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5: This is just health and safety gone mad. It's not the role of public authorities to be telling people what's for their best interest. And the reality is, it's probably better to take the chance of a tree branch falling on you than going out in the sun and getting sun, getting burnt in the sun. But the reality is, the reason why these councils are saying you've got to stay out of underneath the trees is they don't want anybody to get struck by a branch, which they have a liability to, whilst they don't have a liability for anybody getting sunburned. So it's all to do with public liability. I mean, if you look at East Cheshire Council, for example, in 2024, they had to pay out £500,000 because a branch fell on somebody.
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6: In my hand, I have a colander. I have a piece of paper. Yes, there you have one too. So I'm going to run it so you can see me. So I think what you do is you shine, you indicate. You tell me what to do, and I'll do it. I'll do it for you.
7: You never look at the sun directly.
6: Yep,
7: you
6: good.
7: Allow the light to go through the colander, and that will actually act as a pinhole camera
6: right. And
7: project images of the sun onto the piece of paper, and then you can look at the piece of paper and see the eclipse take place. Simple as that. You can do it also by using binoculars or a telescope and projecting an image through from them onto a piece of paper.
6: Yep.
7: That will work just as well. Or get a bucket of water, let it settle, and look in the bucket of water, and you'll see the image of the sun in the water, and then you can observe the eclipse that way.
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8: 4 heat waves, weeks without meaningful rain, as the UK heads towards one of its hottest summers on record, the pressure is showing here in Sussex, in the fruit growing across these fields.
9: Well, the impact of the heat is already visible here. This local grower says that if these extreme temperatures continue, this year's harvest may well be smaller in size.
10: I don't think there's been another period like this in the history. 3 years ago, we had a tremendous heat wave in the middle of harvest. We were unable to get the fruit to cool down quickly enough. The following year, we had a very, very light crop, and the same again this year.
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11: Britain's only all-female chess team, called She Plays to Win, has been promoted to the game's top division, only to be told they must recruit a male player to compete. Now, league rules require every first division team to include at least one male and one female player, meaning that one of the team's female players could lose her place. I'm joined in the studio by the She Plays to Win chess players, Anusha and Alicia. Great to see you both this afternoon.
12: Thank you.
11: I'm so sorry about what's going on. You've been promoted, but you might have to lose one of your teammates. 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

0: fallen victim to this rule that She Plays to Win, our team, has been promoted to the first division in our league, but now must have a male player as part of the rules.
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2: But that drought is due to long periods, record periods, actually, with no rainfall and high temperatures. The areas that are affected, as you say, over half of England, half of the UK affected by that. The areas being East Anglia, Hertfordshire, the whole of London, Thames Valley, Hampshire and the Isle of Wight, Devon and Cornwall, the West Midlands and Wessex, covering Dorset, Somerset, Wiltshire and Gloucestershire. So a huge area impacted by that drought. There is also that amber heat health alert still in place here. That's in place until tomorrow. And temperatures today in the south could reach up to 35 degrees. So people here in Bognor Regis coming to the coast to cool down.
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3: This is just health and safety gone mad. It's not the role of public authorities to be telling people what's for their best interest. And the reality is, it's probably better to take the chance of a tree branch falling on you than going out in the sun and getting getting burnt in the sun. But the reality is, the reason why these councils are saying you've got to stay out of underneath the trees is they don't want anybody to get struck by a branch which they have a liability to, whilst they don't have a liability for anybody getting sunburned. So it's all to do with public liability. I mean, if you look at East Cheshire Council, for example, in 2024, they had to pay out £500,000 because a branch fell on somebody.
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2: 4 heat waves, weeks without meaningful rain, as the UK heads towards one of its hottest summers on record, the pressure is showing here in Sussex, in the fruit growing across these fields. Well, the impact of the heat is already visible here. This local grower says that if these extreme temperatures continue, this year's harvest may well be smaller in size.
4: I don't think there's been another period like this in history. 3 years ago, we had a tremendous heat wave in the middle of harvest. We were unable to get the fruit to cool down quickly enough. The following year, we had a very, very light crop, and the same again this year.
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5: Yes, the Malaysian government has announced that it will renew the search for Malaysia Airlines flight MH370, which disappeared 10 years ago without a trace.
6: Yes, the plane was carrying 239 people from Kuala Lumpur to Beijing. Previous attempts to locate the plane have all failed, leaving the families of those on board without any kind of closure.
5: Well, for more on this, let's speak to Terry Tozer, a former airline pilot and author of Confessions of an Airline Pilot, Why Planes Crash. Terry, you sound like the perfect man to talk to about this, because this is perhaps the biggest aviation mystery of our modern age.
7: Yeah, it is, and obviously a great tragedy as well. It's good to know that they're going to have another crack at trying to find it.
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17: Let's talk now to showbiz journalist Nelson Aspin and former US House advisor Lee Cohen about this conversation. Good evening, gentlemen. Nelson, let me start with you. What has Oprah been criticised for here? Because a lot of people have taken a shot at her watching this interaction.
18: That's right. Oprah is worth well over $3 billion. She does not need to present a retrospective of her greatest moments, but she is obviously desperate to stay relevant. And in this one half hour special, the Harry and Meghan interview comes in at about 15 minutes. And it was obvious that she needs to backpedal. It is obvious that it was the greatest softball display of favoritism in broadcast history. Almost.
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19: Temperatures are set to soar again next week as heat health alerts remain in place across large parts of England. So my favourite meteorologist to talk to ever in life is John Ketley. John, good to see you. Looking very suntanned and gorgeous, it has to be said, in matching pink. John, we've got another heat wave on the way.
20: Surprise, surprise.
19: Yay, it's summer.
20: Yeah, it seems to have been a very prolonged summer this year, didn't it? Obviously, it started early. We started with that very hot weather in May, which is unusual. And then we had further hot weather during June and again in July as well. So it seems a little bit different this year. It's been going on for so long. It's almost as if we've been really the tentacles of Europe and have been extending across the UK, and we've turned into a continental regime, really.
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21: Well, Charlie, as most of the viewers know, I would be involved in agriculture. This isn't quite agriculture. It's quite close to it, the cousins of. A lot of things that go on in agriculture are on display here. Thousands of people come into this site, Ragley Hall, just about 45 minutes out of Birmingham.
0: We are the modern ruralists, and here today we have the craft yard. We've got nine different crafts, all demonstrating what they're up to. Here we have the wheelwrights, and they're bonding a wheel here. So this is an ancient craft that's been going for about... Barney Murray's a bit of a legend, quite frankly. He's the national champion, master drystone waller, comes from North Wales, and he's a bit of a Thor lookalike, so he's quite popular.
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3: It's just a fact of life. You know, I'm of the generation, my grandfathers and great uncles all fought in World War II. But my children, you know, that's not a memory for them. They never met anyone who was in the Holocaust. And we have short memories. We're the TikTok generation. We have, you know, 5 seconds worth of attention we put on anything. So I think it's a good step. UNESCO has had some scandals in the past, or at least they've chosen to recognize things that perhaps I don't think are all that significant. But the D-Day beaches I visited myself a few years back. They're very well preserved, by the way, so I'm not sure how much this adds in terms of resources or what it can really do to increase young people's knowledge of history, but it can't be a bad thing, can it?
22: I mean, it's an amazing story all around, and it's a story that deserves to be told over and over and over again.
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23: Now at 16 minutes past 8, the annual bike ride from Yorkshire to London is taking place today, aiming to honour the legacy of the Batley and Spen Labour MP Joe Cox, who was murdered by a far-right terrorist in June of 2016.
24: Well, the bike ride aims to champion a cause she was passionate about, as this year marks the 10th anniversary of her tragic death.
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26: 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And you've got all these amazing people today from all different backgrounds, all walks of life, celebrating the things that we have in common, not agreeing on everything.
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27: It's a difficult question. 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And I think the core demographic of the people who would normally fight, these white working class boys who, you know, have been fighting for Britain, who we expect just to sacrifice their life in a fight, you know, they've been demonized for decades and decades by the government, by our education system, by the media. Economically, they've been disadvantaged. 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
28: How are you? Happy birthday. Happy, happy birthday.
29: Well, thank you. And thank you for the presents.
28: Yes, that's right. Well, look, you'll be able to tell probably that I am currently at your mum and dad's, because I am about to wake little George up and we need to get ready to take you for dinner shortly, don't we? We've got a nice restaurant booked, but... Also, George was quite a clever boy. He's very advanced for just 10 months old, because he managed at some point in the last couple of days, I don't know how he did it, but he managed to sneak out of his cot, get himself dressed and take himself off to Oxford Street, where he bought Mummy a handbag, didn't he, for her birthday. And I don't know how on earth a little man managed to afford that, but he did. He found a way. So George has got his presents in, and yeah, it's my turn next to take you out for dinner.
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19: Temperatures are set to soar again next week as heat health alerts remain in place across large parts of England. So my favourite meteorologist to talk to ever in life is John Ketley. John, good to see you. Looking very suntanned and gorgeous, it has to be said, in matching pink. John, we've got another heat wave on the way.
20: Surprise, surprise.
19: Yay, it's summer.
20: Yeah, it seems to have been...
2: Very good morning to you. It is just gone 10 o'clock on Saturday, the 8th of August. Live across the UK, this is Saturday Morning Live.
4: Well, a catalogue of failures across Britain's criminal justice system left a serial sex offender free to murder two women.
2: Simon Levy's risk level was downgraded just 7 months before the first killing, despite his history of attacks on women. And two police officers are now under investigation following his conviction.
5: Levy is a dangerous and predatory offender. His crimes were calculated, cruel, and deeply disturbing.
4: The case comes as Andy Burnham reconsiders the early release of PC Andrew Harper's killers, raising fresh questions about whether dangerous offenders are being kept off Britain's streets.
2: More migrant crossings expected today as weather conditions improve. It comes as figures reveal 2,000 migrants have crossed the Channel since Andy Burnham became Prime Minister.
4: And Labour are looking to relax net zero plans in a bid to tackle the cost of living crisis. Energy Secretary Miatta Fanbula said the government will no longer be rigidly sticking to electric sales and fossil fuel targets imposed by her predecessor, Ed Miliband.
2: Elsewhere, the sights and sounds of the 1940s return to Kent this weekend as Spitfires, Hurricanes and Second World War veterans come together for the Battle of Britain air show. We'll be live there for you this morning at 9:40.
4: The biggest stories, boldest opinions and liveliest debates over the next 2 hours. I'm Olivia Utley.
2: And I'm Sam Francis. And as ever, your weekend starts right here.
4: Well, welcome to Saturday Morning Live. And we should first, of course, apologise if you've been watching for a while now for the technical glitch which caused us to drop off air for a bit. But we are back now at 10 o'clock on Saturday morning and it is wonderful to have your company.
2: It is magically merging from Anne and Will into two much better looking candidates for Saturday Morning Live this morning. What do you make then of this plan to roll back net zero?
4: Well,
2: you were filling me in this morning, political guru.
4: Oh, it's very interesting, because we all thought that Miatta Fanbula was going to continue just like Ed Miliband. Everything that she had done previously in Parliament suggested that she was a net zero zealot, just like her predecessor. Actually, it seems as though she's looked at some of the figures, possibly with a bit of a push from John Healey, the new Chancellor, and decided that it is simply impossible to keep those very, very stringent net zero targets in place. I think it's really interesting that the government feels it is able to U-turn on something like this. Keir Starmer never really had the political power to U-turn on net zero, even though he definitely wanted to. He tried to sack Ed Miliband, that was the rumour, and he never managed to do it. No word from Ed Miliband. Keeping his powder dry on this one, I think.
2: Well, a warning that this next segment this morning contains some distressing content. And it's a story that we've been covering since yesterday evening, that a serial sex offender has been found guilty of murdering two women and raping a third. So after a string of failures by police, prosecutors and courts that set him free.
4: Yes, Simon Levy murdered Carmenza Valencia Trujillo in London in March 2025 and Cheryl Wilkins 5 months later, in addition to the violent rape of another woman in a car park. Detective Chief Inspector Neil John said Levy targeted vulnerable women in secluded areas of London after years of sexual offending in public places.
5: Simon Levy is a dangerous and predatory offender. His crimes were calculated, cruel, and deeply disturbing. Throughout the trial, he has shown complete disregard for the victims and victim survivor, despite being fully aware of the lasting and devastating impact of his actions.
2: Well, Levy's crimes came after police downgraded his risk level because of his poor eyesight. And after he had repeatedly been released, despite previous sexual offences and breaches of his bail.
4: Yes, this comes as Andy Burnham reconsiders the early release of PC Andrew Harper's killers, raising fresh questions about whether dangerous offenders are being kept off Britain's streets. Well, let's speak now to the former Metropolitan Chief Detective Superintendent Kevin Hurley. I mean, Kevin, when you look, thank you for joining us on Saturday Morning Live, by the way, but when you look at what happened in this shocking, shocking case of Simon Levy, it does seem, I mean, it's being called collective failure, a collective failure. But a collective failure means that at some point somewhere, some specific people have made some very bad decisions. Who are those people and will they get their comeuppance?
6: Well, it is a collective failure. It's actually a failure of systems, because you're talking about three separate organisations here that all in some ways dropped the ball. The British Transport Police, the Metropolitan Police, and the Crown Prosecution Service. And this is one of a continuing series of different police failures to identify the threats that people present. So, for example, the Nottinghamshire mentally disordered person who ran amok could have been picked up many times by both police, social services and health services. And similarly, Axel Rubik Kana could have been the one who murdered the little girls up in Southport. What we're looking at here is the result, and I don't want to make a political point, but it's a fact, is the result of 14 years of Tory austerity on the major organisations that keep us safe, the police, the Crown Prosecution Service, social service and so on. Because in the end, if you cut their numbers, you underpay them, you undertrain them, you create a culture of fear because you want to beat them up all the time for a failure, that trickles down to the lowest level of people, sloping shoulders and avoiding issues. So the point here is not to look at who has failed at various levels here. Yes, there will be people who may or should have done better. I doubt it will actually come down to people really truly being nailed for neglect of duty. This is about why has a culture developed where police officers are no longer nosy and Crown Prosecution lawyers do not inquire in more detail at the caseload they've got. And it comes down to overwork on all their parts, and also it comes down to the fact they're demoralised. The big problem is here, sexual assaults, rapes and so on are meant to be handled by CID officers. The Metropolitan and many other police forces are no longer able to make an attractive offer for serving uniform officers to want to become detectives because of the caseload, the risk, and so on. So the net result now is that they are having to recruit people directly from university into the CID, clever, keen, motivated people who are essentially inexperienced in life and the nature of dealing with bad people. So they are not necessarily going to have developed the policing inquisitive skills that are required. The point is, policing is about being nosy and being prepared to take on confrontation. And when you create mechanisms, which means you can cover your butt and say, I asked them these questions and he said no, you've done all you need to do in terms of cover your butt. But when you actually look at it, I looked him in the eyes and I didn't like his body language, and you think, I'm going to dig more, that's the problem. And of course, what then happens? You have to go to your sergeant or your inspector and say, look, I'm not happy with this guy, I want to do more. Quite often, because the sergeants and inspectors want to clear caseloads, they'll just say, never mind, get on with the next job. So we have created a culture as a result of cuts, losing sight of the principal thing that we want our police officers to be, which is nosy, and confront things and do the difficult things that none of us want to do. That's all dropped off. So senior leaders react now by saying, oh, very bad, we'll have a mandatory referral to the Independent Office of Police Conduct. Maybe that's the right thing to do, but it doesn't fix the system. You know, let's look at why Axel Rubik Kana dropped through the net all the times up in Lancashire. That was Lancashire Police. Why did that, whatever his name is, who's now in Broadmoor, who murdered the people in Nottinghamshire, drop through the net? That was Nottinghamshire Police. Now we look at this one. This is the Metropolitan and Transport Police and Crown Prosecution Service. We have created a culture where people are more concerned about protecting themselves than they are of doing the right thing. And that's because the culture of blame is so profound. Mm. And senior leaders always react by saying, right, we're going to get them investigated. We'll clear more out. And of course, what you've got in the Metropolitan Police now is a real challenge in retaining experienced staff. And I'll give that a personal spin on it, if I may. I come from a family of 9 Metropolitan Police officers. My mum, my dad, my uncle, my 2 brothers, my 2 nephews and my own son were all in the Metropolitan Police. The last 6 of us were elite detectives in specialist squads. My own son, who was an elite detective, used to phone me and say, Dad, I've just caught a rapist attacking someone when he was in uniform. Dad, I've just caught a burglar. Oh, Dad, I'm now on this special intervention squad. Or I'm on the... He's resigned and left after 16 years. Detective sergeant, qualified for inspector, and he just said, I've had enough of working for this organisation. All it's about is covering yourself, making sure your own staff have met their DEI online training requirements. And no one looks after them. So, you know, bottom line, we have got a real problem with our police service up and down the country, with the senior leadership, the way we respond to failures, the Crown Prosecution Service similarly, and prison service. And it's the Conservatives' fault for what they did to all those crucial public services in their drive to cut them. I mean, bottom line, that's where I lay the blame. I am very, very concerned about what I see going on. Yes, there's lots of great, young, brave cops doing their bit. And that Detective Chief Inspector and his team did a great job catching that murderer and getting him convicted. But more and more officers around them are leaving the service or avoiding confrontation or not being inquisitive. There's a big problem.
4: Kevin Hurley, former Chief Detective Superintendent, thank you very much for joining on us on Saturday Morning Live this morning. It is fascinating, isn't it, Sam, to hear the personal experience of someone who served in the Metropolitan Police, whose son served in the Metropolitan Police, and who police officers just aren't staying because they don't like the culture there. I thought it was really interesting what he said about a box-ticking culture, people just saying, well, we've investigated that and moving straight on because it's so much more about ticking boxes than actually thinking.
2: Yeah. And we obviously know now that there is this gross misconduct investigation into at least one police officer in the Met force. But whether that is sufficient to address what looks to be quite widespread failures across the entire force, we'll have to wait and see what happens with that. But
4: I do think there's sometimes a danger in talking about these widespread failures, which is exactly what they're saying, sort of collective failures. And then you think, yes, that's all very well, but some people have made some real mistakes and they can't get off too lightly. Well,
2: Lisa Ramzaran, the Chief Crown Prosecutor for the CPS, said in a statement in response that our actions fell short of the standards that victims, families and the public are entitled to expect. She went on to say, we recognise our responsibility and we are sorry for the shortcomings that we have identified.
4: And Crime and Policing Minister Sarah Jones said, the fact that Levy was able to inflict such devastating harm after being freed by police and the courts is deeply concerning. It raises serious questions that require urgent answers. It is right that the IOPC are investigating how this happens, in addition to internal reviews by the organisations involved. Any failures must be identified and must not be repeated.
2: And we will revisit this story at the top of the next hour as well, so stay with us for that. But in the meantime, further migrant crossings are expected this morning as the weather conditions look to be improving. And it comes as it's been revealed 2,000 migrants have crossed the channel since Andy Burnham became Prime Minister.
4: Meanwhile, illegal working visits are on the rise, with figures doubling in the last 2 years.
2: So, has Andy Burnham's government got a grip on Britain's immigration crisis? Let's speak to border control expert Henry Bolton, who joins us this morning. Henry, welcome to the programme as ever. Let's start then with that question. Has Andy Burnham's government got a grip on Britain's immigration crisis, as you would call it?
7: No. I say no. Look, he might still have an impact in the future. But these things always take a little time to move through the system. Keir Starmer's government was claiming credit, for example, for the fall in legal migration, but that fall was nothing to do really with the Labour government under Keir Starmer. It was as a result of changes brought in by the previous Conservative government. So these things take some time to come through. It's far too early, is what I'm saying, to know whether anything that Andy Burnham and his government do is going to have any impact. We are seeing some changes. I think that's more because of some things that are happening in Europe and because of weather, in terms of the boats now I'm talking about, more than anything that's happening on this side of the channel. We can talk about that if you want.
4: But Henry, I would like to question you on that. We have seen a 44% fall from this time last year in channel boat crossings. I mean, yes, of course, some of that is down to differences in the weather, but surely such an enormous fall can't be put down entirely to the weather.
7: No, I don't think it's entirely down to the weather. It's largely, I live a couple of minutes from the coast to down here in southeast Kent. Heat, by the way, does not equal good weather at sea. So what we're talking about is the sea state, which is the sort of, if you like, the combination of wind direction and current direction that creates a choppy surface. So that's the problem, and it has been unusually choppy this year. That doesn't account for everything. I think one of the things that is happening as well is that the some months ago, 6-7 months ago, there was a reduction in the movement across the Mediterranean. Now that movement, which obviously has nothing to do with the British government or the French government, that change in the flow across the Mediterranean almost always has a latent effect on the number of people piling up in northern France coming across here. We always end up with a proportion of that flow a few months later once they've moved through the European Union. So that's another effect. A third effect, which perhaps is a little bit more relevant in terms of government activity, is that the French have been recently undertaking some further control measures. They've even been stopping now some migrant boats at sea and turning them back within French waters. But that is more, it's an interesting dynamic because they're doing that not because they believe that it will change the overall problem, but because they want to prove to Andy Burnham's government that actually even, and to reform, that even stopping them at this part of the channel doesn't change the problem because they will come out somewhere else. Mm. And we're already seeing the impact of that in the larger dinghies with 150, 160, 165 people being launched from much further down the coast, now much larger, and they're coming up along the coast, picking up people as they go. So staying at sea in the shallow waters, people wade out, get onto those boats, and then come across the UK that way. So what we can take from that is if you don't change the demand amongst economic migrants to come to the UK, in other words, if you don't make the UK less attractive, that demand will continue, and organised criminals will find, they will always find, a way of circumnavigating local law enforcement. So you've got to deal with it strategically.
4: Both the Conservatives and Reform have this week put forward policies which, as you say, are designed to make the UK less attractive. I mean, we don't yet know whether those policies would be workable. Reform would use the Navy to send migrants back to French beaches. The Conservatives would stop any foreign nationals getting social housing. Do you think there is enough pressure now on Andy Burnham from opposition parties to bring in some sort of deterrent policy to stop migrants coming over here? Or do you think there's actually counter pressure from his backbenchers who say, no, a deterrent is perhaps cruel?
7: Both. I think, you know, Restore, I'm a national security spokesman for Restore. Restore have got similar policies. Reform have got those policies. As you quite rightly say, the Conservative Party is moving in that direction too. That, of course, puts electoral pressure on Burnham. But as you quite rightly say, the left of his party, the more liberal, the sort of more open borders, globalist element of the Labour Party, absolutely is trying to stop him going in that direction. So he's being pulled in too. And that's a problem that actually, to a large extent, the Conservatives have got to. They've got somehow If they want to be electorally viable in an area of public policy that is increasingly important and front and centre of debate, then they are going to have to move towards tighter controls. And as I say, the only thing that is going to work is significant moves, steps to make the United Kingdom less attractive as a destination. That's the only way you remove the wish to move and the opportunity for organised crime to facilitate it.
2: Henry, thank you so much again for being with us this morning. We'll have to leave it there, but more from you, no doubt, as the weeks continue and the weather appears to be improving in the Channel.
4: Well, absolutely. So, still to come, new Energy Secretary Miatta Fanbula looks to water down net zero targets in a bid to tackle Britain's cost of living crisis. This is a big surprise. Mm-hmm. Ed Miliband very much thought that she would be there in his own image, but apparently not.
2: Next, though, US intelligence has warned that Russia could invade a NATO country in the near future. Is Burnham's government ready to defend the country, though? This is Saturday Morning Live on GB News, Britain's News Channel.
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14: Newcastle United sporting director Ross Wilson admitted that the club didn't want to sell captain Bruno Guimaraes. The 28-year-old completed a £75 million move to North London, with an official announcement expected from the Gunners soon. The Brazilian's departure is part of a mass exodus from St James's Park so far this window, with Anthony Gordon and Sandro Tonali both departing the club. Speaking about Newcastle's captain leaving the club, Wilson said, "We didn't want to sell Bruno. It wasn't in the plan, and none of us or ownership wanted to sell Bruno." That's the latest sport. For more, go to gbnews.com.
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2: Very good morning to you. Welcome back. Just gone at 23 minutes past 10. This is, what is it?
4: Saturday
2: Morning Live. There we go. Just had to check. It's in the screen behind me. Anyway, to look through the papers this morning, the top stories on all the front pages. Delighted to be joined by former Labour adviser Paul Richards and political commentator Armand Bogle. Good morning to you both. Where should we dive in? Let's start with this warning from NATO that Russia could be on the attack path.
0: So cool. This is a story in the Times today. There is a small town called Narva in Estonia on the border, which is ethnically Russian and Russian-speaking, pro-Russian. If the Russians decided to send security forces in to protect their fellow Russians, that would trigger Article 5 of the NATO Treaty. It would in effect be an attack by Russia on a NATO nation. And as you know, the principle of NATO is an attack on one is an attack on all. And it raises the terrible question then of, do we go to war over a small town where they're Russian to start with?
4: Mm. And really,
0: because of the NATO treaty.
4: Is that a possibility? Would we go to war for a small town in Estonia?
3: Well, I suppose technically NATO should. But I was in Estonia a few years ago doing a tour of the border there. And you know what? We had around, 1,000 British troops stationed in Estonia. And they act as a tripwire of sorts. But what is the actual question here is how ready or what the state of readiness is for European NATO to actually take any actions. And at that time, a few years ago, I think the consensus was that it would take about 2 weeks for European NATO partners to mobilize enough troops and men and machinery to go and take on the Russians. And that simply isn't good enough, right? EU27, we're looking at around 2.4% of their GDP on defense. Here in Britain, of course, we've most recently had the Integrated Defense Review, and it couldn't be funded, right? And the present Defense Secretary, of course, Herr Westreeter, doesn't really fill people with much confidence as to, well, is he really suited to be Defense Secretary? What are his credentials? What would he do if the Russians decided to invade?
0: Well, I can tell you exactly. He's a very skillful politician and somebody with great credibility within the cabinet who would make the argument for proper defense funding. Because you're absolutely right, I mean, we are not prepared. We don't have the resilience. Did you see the polls that suggested people wouldn't even fight for king and country if we are attacked? And warfare, of course, is totally different now. So the defense procurement plans now are around drones. They're not about tanks rolling across the Russian steppes. They're about drones. They're about hybrid warfare. They're about protecting the undersea cables. They're protecting our infrastructure. And we've seen the Russians attack us again and again in the last few months, undermining our finances and so on. So, you know, the hybrid warfare model is being played out in real time. It's happening now.
4: Paul, what I think some of our viewers find quite alarming is that John Healey was Defence Secretary. He resigned because he didn't think defence was receiving the right sort of funding.
0: Yeah.
4: He's now Chancellor of the Exchequer, and he hasn't yet actually promised the money that he himself was asking for when he was Defence Secretary.
0: I mean, you're going to see a budget, and the date for the budget is in October, isn't it, I think, or later in the year. You've got a Prime Minister who totally gets it, and you've got a Defence Secretary who totally gets it. So I think, although they haven't announced it in the first couple of weeks, I'm pretty sure we will start to donate far more money, devote far more money to the defence budget to get it up to the level that we absolutely need, because this is happening faster than we thought. You know, we always thought this would be a 10, 15 year time horizon. And the Russians, of course, will detect weakness. They will always probe out the weaknesses in our defences. So NATO has to stay strong. It may be a European-led initiative now, as the Americans seem to be less keen than they were. Let's see how long that lasts. But it's a genuine threat. But like I say, you ask British people, are you prepared to send your sons and daughters off to fight the Russians? And most of them say, nah. And the Russians know that. They know we are weak.
2: They also have a problem too, don't they, on the number of people left to fight, even in Russia themselves. So, challenging situation. Should we move on to something slightly closer to home, but equally as troubling, really, I suppose, that Andy Burnham may be considering to block the early release of these two young men that we've been following the story of this week, who killed PC Andrew Harper.
3: Yeah.
2: What do you make of this potential U-turn, I suppose you could call it?
3: Well, yes. I mean, the fact that the Prime Minister is on holiday, he's not taking this seriously enough until there's been a public uproar and outcry on it, rightly so. He should have preempted and done the right thing without having to do the right thing, being told to do the right thing. And look, he has the legislative clout to have changed the law. He could have amended the Harper's Law to be enacted retrospectively so that these monsters should not have been released or even been eligible eligible for release, but he chose not to.
4: But the problem is, isn't it, that if you do release Andrew Harper's killers, then every defence lawyer for anyone who's been convicted of manslaughter will come forward and say, well, if those people get to be released, then why not my client? And then you have a case where, you know, 1,700 people convicted of manslaughter would have to be kept behind bars and the danger of a prison system totally collapsing. That's the problem, isn't it?
3: Well, we have around 10,000 foreign prisoners in our prisons. That's about 12% of the prison population. Surely a few thousand of those could be deported. Furthermore, why can't we build Nightingale prisons, right? Prisons that are pop-up prisons that take care of the overflow. Look, justice in this country is on its knees. We saw that with the release of the Rochdale rapist last month. We see now PC Harper's killers possibly being released, right? This is not standing by the most vulnerable in society.
2: Paul, are they realistic solutions, building Nightingale hospitals?
0: No, they're not. I mean,
2: prisoners, is that a realistic approach?
0: Well, the problem with deporting is that the nations in question would just send all the Brits from prison abroad back to the UK, so you just have one in, one out in the worst possible way. On Nightingales, if it was that easy, any government would have done it. And the problem with them is, well, because people will escape from them. That's why, you know, you have lots of very dangerous people easily able to get out of prison, because a Nightingale prison, by its definition, is something thrown together quickly and hasn't got the proper security.
2: Could they not move part of the prison population into that space, though, that are less likely or less dangerous, one would say?
0: Perhaps. I mean, there are facilities we know that you could perhaps start to utilise. And the government's going to have to look at this, because you can't have cop killers on the streets like is being mooted.
9: Amanda Burnham, by the way,
0: I would put all the money in my pockets on a bet that says he's going to resile on this and he is going to say these guys stay in prison. It was one of the very first things.
3: Why didn't he do it to begin with? That's the question here. Why has he been...
0: Because he's inherited a crisis he's having to deal with. Ministers were valiantly defending this position yesterday, but I just think it is beyond the pale. I think he's somebody with his finger on the pulse of public opinion, and he will know full well that most people just do not want to see this happen in this particular case. It does raise the questions there. What do you do with the next one and the next one? Is another position going to, you know, is it going to come like 100?
4: Could we end up with a full U-turn where he just scraps the early release scheme altogether?
0: Well, I think the issue there would be that bad guys getting sentenced now won't then have prison places to go into. So the idea of early release is that, although it really sticks in the craw, these are people who would have got out at some point. If you're being convicted this week, with a prison sentence, you need to go to prison, right? And if there isn't a space to do that, it really fouls the system up. So that's the problem that they're trying to fix. But I just think in the case of the killers of PC Harper, you just saw them on the telly, their smirking and their lack of remorse and their just revolting behaviour off the back of their hideous crime. I just think the public opinion is right on this. And Andy Burnham gets it. You know, he understands that.
4: I mean, of course, the case of PC Harper is astonishing, and it's all over the media, and his widow is an incredibly effective lobbyist. But for every Andrew Harper, there will be other people who have been victims of crimes, and the perpetrators of those crimes look likely to be let out of prison soon. If Andrew Harper's killers are released, I suspect those stories will suddenly be on the front of all the newspapers, and Andy Burnham will have a lot more very difficult decisions to make.
3: Well, again, there seems to be that Andy Burnham spent the last six or so months, you know, campaigning hard to become Prime Minister. He wasn't elected in the previous parliament, right? He comes in, wants to be Prime Minister, and yet then immediately goes on holiday. You'd think that...
0: Are you not seriously begrudging him a holiday, are you?
4: He's only been in the job two weeks.
3: Hang on a minute.
0: When we say a holiday, he's surrounded by officials who are briefing him daily. He's got the nuclear codes within arm's reach. He's not on a sun lounger having a nice relaxing time.
3: So why is he not
0: he's
3: in number 10?
0: He's away with his family, having a little bit of...
2: The optics aren't great.
0: Because he's a normal bloke.
2: In the back garden of number 10, that might have been...
0: I think it's so mean-spirited.
3: He's not a normal bloke. He's the Prime Minister of the United
0: Kingdom.
3: He has a responsibility which he usurped.
0: I don't want weirdos leading the country who don't take a family holiday. I think normal people
3: have holidays.
0: He can have a family holiday
3: as soon as he gets booted out of number 10. He can have all the holidays he likes.
0: Well, that might be 10 years or so. So he might have long
3: well,
0: time
3: he,
0: to wait.
3: He campaigned to be in this job. He usurped a sitting prime minister.
0: So mean-spirited, honestly.
3: It's not mean-spirited.
0: It is.
3: It is being realistic.
0: You're begrudging him a few days with his family.
3: No. He's the prime
0: campaign.
3: Minister. He has a responsibility to the citizens of this country.
0: I don't want prime ministers who are tired, irascible,
3: what is
0: haven't
3: he tired
0: had a
3: from?
0: Holiday. And
3: what is he tired from?
0: Well, from a very busy 2 weeks announcing an awful lot of government policy.
3: Announcing a lot of...
0: off the back of a very long campaign.
3: What the British people expected was this new prime minister to come in and
0: he's having a bloke's holiday. Nothing wrong with that.
3: Okay, so he was having a bloke's holiday.
0: Are you having a holiday, Aman? Are you going on holiday?
3: No, I'm not going on holiday. Why because not? I've got important things to do with
0: weird.
3: My family.
0: What a weird thing to do. Everyone, normal people have holidays in the summer.
3: Well, he's the prime minister.
0: We go off and
3: he's
0: have a holiday.
3: He's the prime minister. People expect him to lead from the front, especially when he spent the previous 6 months wanting to be prime minister. Why is he running away from responsibility?
0: He's not running away from anything.
19: Paul, Aman, I sense there's going to be a lot more to say about this, and we will have plenty of time in the next hour, but we will have to leave it there for now.
2: Oh, goodness me. Labour look set to roll back on net zero plans as the new energy secretary looks to tackle the cost of living crisis.
19: And could Reform UK and Restore Britain settle their differences and unite the right? 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
2: Hello, a very good morning to you. Outbreaks of rain will continue across parts of Scotland and Northern Ireland today. Much drier for England and Wales. With rising temperatures, the next heatwave is on its way. Extensive cloud, however, as we start the weekend. The cloud across England and Wales will break, although one or two showers may pop up across parts of Wales and Western England. Nothing substantial, of course, as is the theme so far this summer, but the most persistent and at times heavy rain will be across the north and west of Scotland, Northern Ireland, where we don't need further rain. Feeling cool here with a blustery wind. Much warmer day to come for England and Wales compared with the week so far. This is the first day of what looks likely to be another fairly intense heatwave. Now, as we end the day on Saturday, plenty of sunshine for England and Wales. Temperatures still up into the mid or even high 20s during the evening. A very different story over the border into Scotland, Northern Ireland. A lot of cloud cover, outbreaks of rain, heavy and persistent at times. Although through the evening it will tend to break up, it will become more fragmented. It will sink a little into the northwest of England. The breeze will ease, just some showers for the far north and northwest of Scotland, otherwise a little drier in northern areas by the end of the night. Now for England and Wales it stays clear through the night, but it's a warmer night compared with recent nights. Higher humidities, a little more comfortable for sleeping. And after a warm start to the day across the southern half of the UK, it's going to be another hot one. Hottest day we've had for a week or so, and temperatures rising quickly through the morning. Extensive sunshine across England and Wales, away from the far north of England, where there will be some cloud and patchy rain initially. And then the rain becomes more confined to central and southern Scotland. Showery stuff for Northern Ireland and far north. A keen breeze here, making it feel cool further south into the low 30s.
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2: Very good morning, welcome back. We are now on the red sofa.
19: Very cosy on the red sofa.
2: Yeah. Red and green. Well, the sights and sounds of the 1940s return to Kent this weekend as Spitfires, Hurricanes and Second World War veterans are all coming together for the Battle of Britain air show.
19: Well, GB News' reporter Bethany Elsie joins us now from Kent. Bethany, oh, wonderful to see you there. You're going to have to explain what you're up to. It looks fantastic.
5: Oh, good morning to you both. Yes, we're at RAF Woodchurch in Ashford for the Battle of Britain air show. And as you can see, I'm sat in an absolutely magnificent Jeep. And here to tell me all about it is Nick Cowles, who is the Secretary Invicta at the Military Vehicle Preservation Society. Nick, you were just telling me a second ago that you always refer to these vehicles as she. Can you tell me why?
20: I think it's we all spend a lot of time together. Most people refer to steam engines, aircraft, cars as she's. I think it's maybe that you have a lot of contact with each other and you go out and have fun. So that's what exactly what we do here. I've owned this Woolies Jeep 28 years. Woolies and Ford made the Jeep from 1941 for World War II and they made 650,000.
5: So there's generations here at this event today, Nick. How important is it for people to see vehicles like this, not just the aeroplanes?
20: I think the vehicles are very much like a memorial from World War II. As I was saying to you earlier, we will remember them. And so this is from World War II. We've all got family history where fathers, grandfathers, great uncles served in the wars, which again comes back to our involvement with charities, the Royal British Legion, Poppy Appeal. We go to Normandy to the celebrations there to remember the guys that went there and those that didn't unfortunately didn't come home. And we also do the same with the World War I battles in the Somme area of northern France. Yeah. So again, involved with charities and visiting all the memorials that we can in northern France and the cemeteries.
5: And can you tell us about, you do a lot of work with veterans and also with young people in schools, so both sides of the generational scale, those who were involved in the war themselves and those who weren't ever alive or their parents weren't even alive to see it. And as you were saying, it's so important to keep that memory alive.
20: Yes, very much so. We do go to schools to give presentations, take our vehicles along and briefly talk about the history of the vehicle itself, but also the involvement of family members. Those children who are 5, 6, 7, 8, whatever, they go home and they say, oh, your great uncle, your great grandfather served in World War II or World War I. So that brings the family history alive.
5: Yeah.
20: And so I think that's what we try to do. So I'm also involved with other veterans associations, Help for Heroes, etc., raising money, Poppy Appeals. We go out with the Poppy Appeal collectors in November, park our vehicles up and assist in that collection as well, which helps other military charities.
5: Oh, Nick, thank you so much for chatting to us today. Right, I'm going to try and gracefully scooch out of this vehicle because over here I've got an absolutely
20: charities.
5: Oh, Nick, thank you so much for chatting to us today. Right, I'm going to try and gracefully scooch out of this vehicle because over here I've got an absolutely

0: The carriage, wobbly propeller, which will get you ready to fly Spitfire.
1: The importance of training these Spitfires, which is so crucial in the war. I mean, how important is this plane?
0: Well, very. There were no two-seat Spitfires during World War II. So to have an instructor on board, you'd have to fly an aircraft with two sets of controls, as we have in this one. And then by the time you went flying a Spitfire, it's a single-seat cockpit fighter with machine guns, cannons, and about 1,000 more horsepower than this one. So it was quite a step up.
1: And the men flying those Spitfires are so young and so inexperienced, weren't they?
0: Yeah, late teens in some instances, or into early 20s. You know, we now fly two-seat Spitfires around the country doing passenger rides in them, and our pilots have some 2,500 hours on type, but they were stepping into Spitfires with a fraction of those hours total across all aeroplanes before they were going into war.
1: Right, now the viewers at home won't forgive me if I just stand outside of the aeroplane, so we did do a practice run. Let's see how this goes. Everyone, I'm in the plane. Not a super confident flyer, but oh my gosh, there's a huge number of dials here. I'm not going to begin to pretend like I have a clue what any of it means, but it is incredible and such an important part of history, which is what events like today are supposed to be.
2: Oh, Bethany, thank you so much for that fantastic report from the Battle of Britain air show. And may I say, you climbed into that Spitfire very gracefully indeed.
3: Just be careful, don't press any buttons. You might end up doing your next report miles in the sky. But better seat than us.
2: Better seat.
3: I thought our red sofa was great, and then she's there sat behind the controls of a Spitfire. Anyway.
2: It's amazing to see it being brought to life, isn't it? What a way to keep it alive for the next generation. I mean, my son is nearly two. If he's watching, he will be loving that yellow
3: Spitfire. I just thought you were checking tickets. Bethany was talking.
2: Are there any left? There aren't any left, I'm sorry to say, but it looks fantastic.
3: Anyway, if you are in search of some holiday sun, let's take a look at the forecast for some of the top European destinations.
4: I forecast a perfect holiday in the sun.
5: Weather looking good then?
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7: Another heat wave on the way for many parts of Europe, this time from France through Central Europe into Italy and some eastern parts of Europe. An extensive heat wave, temperatures into the high 30s, if not low 40s in places. Actually, Spain, not so hot, especially around the coast, more pleasant here, but it's going to be very hot through France with some thunderstorms developing. Italy, over the next few days, temperatures getting up to 40 Celsius in Rome.
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1: 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Nothing is off limits. No sugarcoating, no fear of offence, just the truth laid bare. 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
7: Welcome back. Just gone 46 past 10. Well, pressure is mounting this morning on Gianni Infantino as an alleged lover of the FIFA president has claimed to have been paid off by UEFA over their affair while he was the general secretary of UEFA. This is all according to the Daily Telegraph investigation, but the FIFA president has denied any allegations.
8: Well, football writer Harry Harris joins us now. I mean, Infantino is getting into more and more trouble. Surely his position is becoming untenable.
9: Yes, I agree. It's no wonder he's got so much in common with Donald Trump, though, obviously, reading the Daily Telegraph this morning. And I think they're now calling him Valentino, not Infantino, aren't they? Well, in all seriousness, you know, I worked with the Telegraph investigations team for a couple of years, and they're very reliable. And, you know, I can tell you my sources have told me that part of the payoff that they referred to was a two-year subscription to Specsavers.
8: Well, any payoff, I suppose. But what else was part of the payoff apart from the two-year subscription to Specsavers?
9: Well, look, I mean, you know, the agenda is about this one particular individual rather than the future of football, and that's not right. You know, he claimed to be the great showman, but it's really bring on the clown. And I've been saying here on GB News, as you probably well know, that for Infantino, it's been finito for some considerable time. You know, he doesn't no longer have the mandate of the global game. Some of the nations are hanging on grimly. Take Argentina, for instance. They're the one of the few nations left that are not condemning him or calling for him to go. Why is that? Because, you know, FIFA promised us an investigation into the thuggery in the final, and of course the political statements that were being made after the semi-final when they beat England. So where is that investigation? No, he wants the Argentinian vote, so I think that'll be swept under the carpet until he gets it.
7: Harry, do you think that this latest, well, issue for Infantino that's emerged now adds to the pressure? He obviously got the backing from his executive team in Morocco earlier this week, or last week it was, during those crisis meetings. Do you think they will now perhaps rescind their backing and change their tone?
9: I don't, because I think this isn't really football related or is going to swing anything in the key areas where the votes are going Infantino's way. But it does add to the pressure, and it does emphasise the fact that certain investigative journalists, like a very capable team on the Telegraph, aren't going to let this go. And clearly there have been leaks from UEFA who are still very adamant that they're sticking to their guns, and they could, you know, defy all the odds and carry on and boycott World Cups, even for the women's game, which is coming up very shortly. Because one key area that Infantino hasn't addressed is the fact that this can never happen again. And there's obviously the suspicion, while he's in charge, it could happen again in another guise, as we learned from the Super League. When the Super League crashed almost immediately, there were secret meetings and more clandestine ideas to resurrect it in another format. So while he's still in charge, this key area that's going to see his downfall still exists. So he has no future in the world game.
8: I mean, we say he's got no future, we say he's under pressure, etc. How can you just explain to our viewers the process for how he could actually be removed, or will it just be a question of whether or not he decides to step down?
9: No, there's a massive degree of votes that are required to unseat him. And while there are still certain areas of the world who are receiving favours from Infantino and receiving funds from Infantino, they are still sticking to Infantino. But the fact is that there will be no World Cup until he goes, because UEFA are not going to, it's a standoff. UEFA aren't going to back down. Infantino isn't going to back down. So eventually something's got to give. But I've been saying for many years that I don't think football really needs FIFA anymore. You know, you don't need two big powerhouses in Switzerland, UEFA and FIFA, running the game. You just need one of them. And there's no reason why UEFA can't be the one that runs the game globally as well as in Europe.
8: I mean, what seems so astonishing? I mean, I don't follow football that closely, obviously, watch the World Cup. But from an outsider's perspective, it seems bizarre that this isn't the first head who has been mired in absolute scandal. There seems to be a problem. There seems to be a rot at the heart of FIFA. What is going on?
9: Well, I think you pinpointed it. You know, it used to be corruption, and now we've got a bit of sleaze, but we've also got the man who tried to steal the game, and he's not going to get away with it. You know, generally speaking, you know, people who run the game should be running it for the benefit of the fans, and for the players, and for the game globally itself. But this man isn't. He was trying to steal it by extending his authority over the world game by organizing this new company, which you'd have been the head of, for an astronomical fee of £30 million a year. I mean, this is corruption beyond corruption. It's theft, grand theft football.
7: Harry, thank you very much for talking us through what is, well, difficult situation, tight spot for Infantino. But we must say that a FIFA spokesperson has said that FIFA President Gianni Infantino strongly denies the allegations. They are categorically untrue. Any insinuation of inappropriate conduct or violation of statutes or regulations is defamatory.
8: Well, time now for the Great British Giveaway, and you have just 2 weeks left for your chance to win £60,000 in cash.
7: Go!
8: Find out more with Hayley Sparks.
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11: Expect warm spells with the odd rude interruption. 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
7: Hello, very good morning to you. Outbreaks of rain will continue across parts of Scotland and Northern Ireland today. Much drier for England and Wales. With rising temperatures, the next heatwave is on its way. Extensive cloud, however, as we start the weekend. The cloud across England and Wales will break, although one or two showers may pop up across parts of Wales and Western England. Nothing substantial, of course, as is the theme so far this summer. But the most persistent and at times heavy rain will be across the north and west of Scotland, Northern Ireland, where we don't need further rain. Feeling cool here with a blustery wind. Much warmer day to come for England and Wales compared with the week so far. This is the first day of what looks likely to be another fairly intense heatwave. Now, as we end the day on Saturday, plenty of sunshine for England and Wales. Temperatures still up into the mid or even high 20s during the evening. A very different story over the border into Scotland, Northern Ireland.
12: a lot of cloud cover. Outbreaks of rain, heavy and persistent at times. Although through the evening, it will tend to break up. It will become more fragmented. It will sink a little into the northwest of England. The breeze will ease. Just some showers for the far north and northwest of Scotland. Otherwise, a little drier in northern areas by the end of the night. Now, for England and Wales, it stays clear through the night, but it's a warmer night compared with recent nights. Higher humidities, a little more comfortable for sleeping. And after a warm start to the day across the southern half of the UK, it's going to be another hot one. Hottest day we've had for a week or so. And temperatures rising quickly through the morning. Extensive sunshine across England and Wales, away from the far north of England, where there will be some cloud and patchy rain initially. And then the rain becomes more confined to central and southern Scotland. Showery stuff for Northern Ireland and far north. A keen breeze here, making it feel cool further south into the low 30s.
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10: 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Entrance must be 18 or over. Lines close at 4pm on the 21st of August. 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
8: Welcome back. It's 11 o'clock on Saturday, the 8th of August, live across the UK. This is Saturday Morning Live.
7: Well, a catalogue of failures across Britain's criminal justice system has left a serial killer, a serial sex offender too, free to murder two women.
8: Yes, Simon Levy's risk level was downgraded just 7 months before the first killing, despite his history of attacks on women. And two police officers are now under investigation following his conviction.
20: Levy is a dangerous and predatory offender. His crimes were calculated, cruel, and deeply disturbing.
7: case comes as Andy Burnham is reconsidering the early release of PC Andrew Harper's killers, raising fresh questions about whether dangerous offenders are being kept off Britain's streets.
8: Well, more migrant crossings are expected today as weather conditions improve. It comes as figures reveal 2,000 migrants have crossed the Channel since Andy Burnham became Prime Minister.
7: Labour are looking to relax net zero plans in a bid to tackle the cost of living crisis. The Energy Secretary, Miatta van Bulle, said that the government will no longer be rigidly sticking to net zero targets imposed by her predecessor, Ed Miliband.
8: And elsewhere, the sights and sounds of the 1940s return to Kent this weekend as Spitfires, Hurricanes and Second World War veterans come together for the Battle of Britain air show. The biggest stories, boldest opinions and liveliest debates over the next hour. I'm Olivia Utley.
7: And I'm Sam Francis, and your weekend starts here.
8: I find it absolutely fascinating that Labour's thinking of rowing back on their net zero commitments. I mean, is this just evidence that people aren't behind net zero anymore? They like it in theory. When it actually hits them in the pocket...
7: I don't even think they like it in theory. I think they're sick.
8: Sick to death of hearing
7: to death
8: about it.
7: Of hearing about net zero. I mean, it just... It seems to go round and round and round and round. Nothing ever seems to happen. Mm. And... It's going to cost us a fortune.
8: It's going to cost us a fortune.
7: That
8: this is the thing.
7: That is the challenge.
8: Over and over again, British people say that their biggest worry is the cost of living crisis. And yet we have these energy levies added onto our bills. Our bills are going up and up and up. Every time Ofgem can raise the cap, it does raise the cap. And it's putting businesses into massive trouble as well. It seems as though Labour is finally waking up to this, which is a massive change, actually.
7: Do you think there's a communications issue, though, as well, that they just haven't been able to sell the positive side of the story to the public, that this actually needs to happen for the good of the planet. Mm. And there is going to be a cost to it. There is going to be a sacrifice. We are going to have to take a step back in, you know, our finances personally. We all have to take it on our shoulders.
8: That's all very well until people get to the winter and they are choosing whether to feed their families or heat their houses. And it just doesn't work anymore saying that you've got to make these kind of sacrifices. I think that is the problem with Labour's ideological policies hitting up against a very tough reality for British people. Well, we'll have a lot more of that a little bit later on. But in other news, a warning that this next segment contains distressing content. A serial sex offender has been found guilty of murdering two women and raping a third after a string of police failures. Prosecutors and the courts left him free.
7: Simon Levy murdered Carmenza Valencia Trujillo in London in March 2025 and Cheryl Wilkins just 5 months later. That in addition to the violent rape of another woman in a car park. Detective Chief Inspector Neil John said that Levy targeted vulnerable women in secluded areas of the capital after years of sexual offending in public places.
20: Simon Levy is a dangerous and predatory offender. His crimes were calculated, cruel, and deeply disturbing. Throughout the trial, he has shown complete disregard for the victims and victim survivor, despite being fully aware of the lasting and devastating impact of his actions.
8: His crimes came after police downgraded his risk level because of poor eyesight and after he had repeatedly been released despite previous sexual offences and breaches of bail.
7: And this comes as Andy Burnham is reportedly reconsidering the early release of PC Andrew Harper's killers, raising fresh questions about whether dangerous offenders are being kept off Britain's streets.
8: Well, let's speak to former police officer Harry Miller. Harry, thank you so much for joining us on Saturday Morning Live this morning. We are hearing over and over again that this is about collective institutional failures. I think my worry was that with that is that individuals who have made catastrophic mistakes could get off the hook too lightly.
0: Yeah, that's absolutely right. Yet again, the police are playing Russian roulette with the safety and the lives of women. And the reason that they do it is this: in a police officer's mind, the very worst thing that they can be accused of, it's not incompetence, it's not detection failures, etc., is to be called a racist. They are absolutely terrified of being called a racist. And this is an act of self-preservation. They downgraded Levy's risk because they felt that it would be racist to do otherwise. And as I say, they would much rather deal with the aftermath of that decision than be accused of being a racist. But of course, it's not just the police. Southwark Court, a judge at Southwark Court, also decided that Libby didn't require a sexual harm prevention order against him. Again, one has got to ask, why is that? And I think it's because the guy was black. Black also with a bad eye. So we've succumbed to political correctness. And it's become absolutely dangerous. We already know it's a complete and utter monstrous waste of money, but it's also dangerous. It's dangerous to women, it's dangerous to people on the streets, and the police need to start looking at themselves institutionally as to why this is going wrong. Now, I think it's quite interesting that our most senior police officer, Sir Mark Rowley, the head of the Met Police, has rejected the 2023 Casey report that says and highlights the fact that the police are sexist and they are misogynistic. They have no problem at all in accepting the report from 25 years ago, the McPherson report about racism. But yet again, women are at the bottom of the ladder. They cannot see the danger that there is when you allow lunatics, dangerous lunatics, out onto the street. They cannot see and will not acknowledge the fact that women are amongst our most vulnerable. Now, if you just look at this downgrading from high risk to medium risk, what does that mean? Well, if you're categorized as high risk, it means you're a ticking time bomb that can go off at any time. And that's what Levy was. He was a ticking time bomb that could go off at any time. But they downgraded his risk assessment to medium. And that just says this, that actually he's okay, but something might trigger him. And if something triggers him, then he might do something terrible. Well, come on, life happens. Things trigger us all the time. Things trigger us all the time. We cannot allow somebody who is triggered because they lost their house, they lost their job, something bad happened to them. We cannot allow that sort of person on the streets. If the way that they deal with that stress and that triggering is to go out and rape and murder women, it's an absolute abject failure by the police yet again.
7: Harry, when you look at the timeline of the crime spree, I suppose, is the best way to put it. It dates back to 2018, at least, as far as we know so far. At what point along that course should Levy have been stopped? Was there a clear moment at which failure began, or was it a collective process over many years?
0: It's a collective process. With many of these things, it's the courts, it's the prison service, it's the police. This is the problem. It's a series of systemic failures. Now, what I would do, of course, is build more prisons and keep people in prison until they had changed, until we knew that they were safe. I would do not want sexual offenders with a medium or a high risk walking the streets. I value women, children, you know, members of the public, law-abiding members of the public, I value them over the rights and freedoms of a lunatic like this. So we need to sort out this problem. We need to sort out where to put such people. But what we cannot do, we cannot allow them to be roaming our streets. And we certainly can't allow them to be roaming our streets in pursuit of political correctness because we are afraid of being called racist.
8: We had another former police officer on earlier in the show who suggested that really what this comes down to is cuts to the Metropolitan Police, overworked police officers who just throw cases aside and move on to the next one because they simply don't have time. Do you think that's the problem?
0: No, I don't think it is. I think it's a matter of priorities. Now, I would, like most people, would say that someone who is at risk of rape and murder, that is high risk. So if you're going to make cuts to your policing, you do them lower down the scale. What you don't do is play Russian roulette with the lives and dignity and sexual propriety of people on the basis that you're going to allow this lunatic, this proven lunatic hater of women, someone who takes out his stress by raping and killing. You do not play Russian roulette with that. You do not allow them onto the streets. You put whatever resources you need to stop that happening.
8: Well, Harry Miller, thank you very much for joining us this morning on Saturday Morning Live. And I think a lot of our viewers will very much agree with what you say about not playing Russian roulette with the lives of women.
7: Well, Lisa Ramsaran from the Crown Prosecution Service, the chief Crown Prosecutor there, said in a statement that our actions fell short of the standard that victims, families and the public are entitled to expect, saying we recognise our responsibility and we are sorry for the shortcomings that we have identified.
8: And Crime and Policing Minister Sarah Jones said the fact that Libby was able to inflict such devastating harm after being freed by police and the courts is deeply concerning. It raises serious questions that require urgent answers. It goes on, it is right that the IOPC are investigating how this happened in addition to internal reviews by the organisations involved. Any failures must be identified and must not be repeated.
7: Well, turning away to other news, Sadiq Khan is urging Anne Burnham not to weaken Labour's climate commitments as the government weighs up its changes to its net zero plans.
8: Yes, the London mayor says this summer's extreme weather shows the need for urgent action. It comes as ministers are considering easing electric vehicle targets, while a decision on new drilling in the North Sea is expected within weeks.
7: So, journalist and author of Not Zero, Ross Clark, joins us now. Ross, good morning to you.
2: Good morning.
7: Did you see this U-turn, I suppose, is what it would be if it happens. Did you see this coming?
2: Well, the new climate change secretary, Miatta Farnbulley, was initially seen to be sort of possibly even more of an extremist on these issues than was Ed Miliband. But actually in office, she has proved to be a little more pragmatic. And there's two sort of changes that seem to be, that may be coming about. Firstly is the Ed Miliband's target of decarbonising the electricity grid by 2030. Now, the new secretary has shown herself to be a little more accommodating on this and saying, well, the cost of living takes precedence and she's not going to pursue that 2030 target if it means much higher energy prices for UK consumers. And it will mean much higher energy prices because you know, wind and solar energy, they might be cheap when it comes to, you know, the simple generation cost, the marginal cost is very low. But it's when you add on the system costs, the backup and the energy storage you need to make an electricity grid function with high levels of intermittent renewable energy. That's where the real costs come in. And not only that, is that the grid upgrades required to make absorb all the wind and solar energy, which is more sort of redistributed around the country than at traditional power stations. I mean, that to do that within just the next 4 years is enormous expense because not only is it expensive, but to get it done within that time frame requires you to really to pay through the nose, essentially.
8: And we seem to be getting... Sorry to interrupt. We just seem to be getting lots of evidence that the grid simply isn't ready for the speed of transition that Labour has been promising. But Ross, we both know that every time a Labour politician tries to U-turn on these net zero targets, he or she receives a huge backlash from inside the Labour Party. We're already seeing Sadiq Khan pushing back at Andy Burnham. Do you think we can expect a big political backlash from Labour backbenchers? And is Andy Burnham ready for the fight?
2: Well, we don't really know sort of Andy Burnham's views on this because, you know, he doesn't seem to want to share his many of his policy ideas with us. We're sort of second-guessing, you know, that hints have been put around that he favours more North Sea drilling and so on. But there's another policy which the government does seem to be becoming a little more flexible on is the zero emission vehicle mandate. This is the demand that car manufacturers reduce their sales of petrol and diesel vehicles and gradually phase them out by 2030. Now, in this year, the current year, car manufacturers have this target of achieving 33% of their vehicles they sell must be pure electric vehicles. Now, so far, and we're already 8 months through the year, we've got they're on 27%. And if they don't hit that 33%, it triggers massive fines. So, something's got to give. Either the government is going to relax those rules and say, maybe we'll be a bit more flexible on this, or car manufacturers are going to start withdrawing whole ranges of sort of cars because they just can't sell the electric ones to replace the petrol and diesel ones, which many motorists still seem to prefer buying. And the irony, of course, is that a lot of Labour people remain sort of very anti-Brexit, in favour of Britain even rejoining the EU. But the irony is that if we were in the EU, we would have more flexible targets, because while Britain has committed itself to phasing out petrol diesel cars by 2030, the EU is only demanding that by 2035, and it has shown itself to be rather flexible on that date as well. It's going to permit, largely on part of lobbying by German car manufacturers, it has to be said, it's going to allow internal combustion engines beyond the 2035 date, so long as they are adapted to be powered one day by renewable, sustainable fuel made from biomass. So if you're a great Brexiteer in the Labour Party, you might be in favour of net zero, but actually, if we're in the EU, we would have less stringent targets than we do at the moment.
8: It's ironic, isn't it? I don't think many people who voted for Brexit were voting for it because they were hoping for tougher, quicker race to net zero. Ross Clark, thank you very much for joining us on Saturday Morning Live.
7: Where do you think Andy Burnham sits on it all? I mean, you've spent enough time in the recent weeks around his crew.
8: Well, I suspect that he does want to soften Ed Miliband and Keir Starmer's net zero rules. He is very, as we've said before about Andy Burnham, he does have his pulse on the finger of the public, and he does seem to recognise that the cost of living crisis is the most urgent issue facing so many Brits.
7: Is that a personal conviction on his part, or is it just he's just reading the room and he thinks that's going to sell well with the public?
8: Well, I guess it's pragmatic, isn't it? I think there are lots of politicians who understand that climate change is a problem, but more urgently they see that there are people who are every year deciding whether to heat their house or feed their families, and he is pragmatic enough to realise that he knows which side his bread's buttered, I think.
7: And those making a decision between heating and eating are not exactly deciding, should I buy an electric vehicle for Christmas? It's just not on the list. Anyway, could reform, rather, and restore Britain, settle their differences and unite the right?
8: Yes, we will be talking about that a little later on. But next, Prime Minister Andy Burnham has been told that nationalising Britain's water sector could end up costing the taxpayer an estimated £140 billion.
7: That's me.
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24: Newcastle United sporting director Ross Wilson admitted that the club didn't want to sell captain Bruno Guimaraes. The 28-year-old completed a £75 million move to North London, with an official announcement expected from the Gunners soon. The Brazilian's departure is part of a mass exodus from St James's Park so far this window, with Anthony Gordon and Sandro Tonali both departing the club. Speaking about Newcastle's captain leaving the club, Wilson said, "We didn't want to sell Bruno. It wasn't in the plan, and none of us or ownership wanted to sell Bruno." That's the latest sport. For more, go to gbnews.com.
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7: Well, let's see what you've been saying on gbnews.com/your say. Do keep your comments coming in this morning. Sandra has said Andy Burnham is under fire for already taking a holiday just weeks after becoming Prime Minister.
8: Night of Unstable says, talk about out of touch. Tired after 2 weeks in the job. What about the real people in the real world? I have to say, I know Paul and my man were arguing about this a little bit earlier. I think I'm on Aman's side about this. If I were to take 2 weeks holiday after 2 weeks into a new job, I think my employers would have something to say about it, and I'd be a bit embarrassed.
7: But sitting in a comfortable, nicely air-conditioned studio, glammed up, hair done, makeup
8: it's
7: on,
8: easy life.
7: It's slightly different to
8: that's
7: being Prime
8: you.
7: Minister of the country. And that's just me.
8: 2 weeks into the job, does he really need a holiday?
7: It's not a great look.
8: It's not a great
7: that's
8: look. But you think it's all right.
7: I'm not really that bothered. I think it's an understandable family approach. He's a dad, he's a husband, he wants to go away, have a break. Everything's going to hit the ground in September. Yeah. Now's the time if he's going to do it.
8: Well, that's what we think. Let us know what you think. Please do keep writing in. But to look through the papers, we're delighted to be joined by former Labour adviser Paul Richards and political commentator Aman Bogle. Thank you again for joining us. Now, I'm going to start with you, Paul. Really interesting story on page 2 of the Telegraph. Andy Burnham has been warned that nationalising Britain's water sector would leave taxpayers facing a £140 billion bill. This is something that Andy Burnham has been talking about long before he came into government. I think lots of our viewers, especially in the current drought with a hosepipe ban, aren't very happy about the state of the current water providers. But nationalising them doesn't seem to be a silver bullet, does it?
9: No, that's fair. I mean, if you look at who it is that is actually warning against this, it's the creditors of Thames Water. So people with a very great self-interest in it staying exactly where it is in private hands. But you're right, the public are increasingly angry, I think, with water companies. It's a commodity that falls out of the sky. And the fact that they can't deliver us clean, safe water. I live by a seaside, you know, there's sewage issues. And of course, the expense keeps going up as well. The bills keep going up. So it may be that outright old style 1940s nationalisation is not the answer. But for example, the Good Growth Foundation last week, the Co-op Party this week, different groups are saying there are other ways of doing this, mutual models, co-op models, ways where it's run by the public, but it isn't sort of a big monolith, might be the way forward. And Burnham is sort of open to this, I think, because he is somebody who believes in these kind of mutual models where we all get a say, but there aren't these people just rapaciously ripping out profit.
7: I mean, I'm on £140 billion sounds like a scary headline figure, but perhaps with the rate the bills are going up anyway, if you do the maths, we might be paying that amount anyway in increases to our bills while they're privately owned.
25: Well, the thing is, what we're seeing with Burnham and his cabinet is that, look, back to the 70s, right? Good old-fashioned, it's not public ownership, it's state ownership, right? How will it be paid for? More debt laid on to the hard-pressed British taxpayer. How will it be any different? Well, it won't be. The same incompetence will still be in charge, right? In fact, there'll be simply no further accountability after Burnham leaves number 10.
8: But Iman, that's a bit of a defeatist attitude, isn't it? I think we can all agree that the water companies aren't working very well. Yeah. Andy Burnham wants to change something. I mean, we can't just say it's not going to get any better and we'll have to leave it
25: as
8: it is.
25: Well, the way to make it better is that, look, he's got a massive legislative clout in Parliament. The way to make it work is for proper regulation. When they pollute our rivers and our tributaries, there should be proper fines, not just smack on the wrist. There needs to be, for example, I mean, look, we haven't built a single reservoir since 1992, right? Where's the legislation from successive governments to enact investment that is required? And let's be honest, where water utilities are owned by the state, they aren't going to run any better. Look at France.
8: Well, I'm old enough to remember January and February, which were, I think, the wettest winter we have ever had. And yet, now we're facing a hosepipe ban. I mean, surely not enough reservoirs is a big part of the problem. Amand's right, isn't he? More reservoirs. Yeah, why haven't successive governments done it?
9: Right, and it's a good example of things that we should have decided 15, 20 years ago. Like the prisons we were talking about earlier. You know, these are all, we're now reaping the whirlwind of decisions not being taken because they were a bit difficult 20 years ago. And it's tied into planning, so we need to reform the planning system, but we need some proper big infrastructure investment in this country. Otherwise, we're just increasingly going to be arguing about, you know, one runway when China are building 300 new airports, one reservoir when all of our water's leaking out into the ground. You know, we're just becoming increasingly behind the times, and it just needs to be got a grip. But there are ways of doing, and I think we'll start with Thames Water because they are the basket case which is about to fall over. Mm. Ways of doing this in ways that are not the old 70s style monoliths, but do give the public more of a say, and more of the money goes in the investment into the pipes and the reservoirs, which is what we all want, isn't it?
8: I'd love to hear what our viewers think about this. I mean, I think we're all under Thames Water here, and it is astonishing. They just don't fix leaks. There'll be a leak, you can see the leak, and it won't be fixed for weeks and weeks and weeks. If we didn't have that many leaks, we probably wouldn't need the hosepipe ban, which is ruining our garden.
25: Well, exactly. And again, where is the leadership on that? I mean, look at Ofwat, right? It gave Thames Water a fine, the single biggest fine, mind you, £122 million. Yet it hasn't been enforced. They've been given a 20-year pay plan to pay off what the fine. Now, the thing again here is when it was being asset stripped and cash was being extracted in the 2010s, where was our national leadership, right? Successive governments, be it New Labour, the Conservatives, or New Labour 2.0 again, they simply have not got a clue. It has to be legislated for, it has to be enacted, and it has to be regulated well enough. That's the bottom line here.
7: I think the challenge is that we see, you were saying, Paul, with the prisons as well, we go from one extreme of we've got 98% capacity in the prisons to, oh, let's release everybody. Mm. And the same with the water. Let's go from complete private ownership to now state funded.
25: Yeah.
7: And two extremes. There's got to be a process in the middle where things, as you're saying, some things can be adapted and changed to fix the problem rather than taking us from one extreme to the other.
9: Well, we have these lurching crises because we don't take the tough decisions because of, you know, politics. The problem is the public outcry around some of these things means that they don't happen year after year after year, and then we end up where we are.
8: Which brings us quite neatly on to another story on the front page of the Times. Andy Burnham looking to relax some of Labour's net zero targets to help tackle the cost of living. Fascinating this. I didn't think that Andy Burnham would be rowing back on Labour's net zero targets because it's so deeply ingrained in the Labour Party. But he seems to understand that the cost of living crisis could not be more urgent.
25: Well, I think the devil is in the detail here. I mean, tinkering around the edges, right? Net zero has to go full stop, right? Just because Andy Burnham and his new net zero Secretary of State says, oh, yes, we might reduce it by a couple of years. No, that's simply not good enough. It's not going to make electricity cheaper in this country. It's not going to allow us to be more independent in our energy security. It's not going to give the £300 that Labour promised British citizens off their energy bills back before the last election. None of that has happened, and this is more showmanship rather than anything else. We saw that with the VAT cut on electricity, what, 80 pence in people's pockets per month. What is that going to achieve in terms of actually fighting the cost of living crisis?
7: Armand's saying net zero has to go full stop.
9: Well, I wouldn't go that far. I think that's quite an extreme.
25: Why not? Why do we need to be poorer and colder today?
9: We do need some global leadership on this, but not to the extent where it harms people's incomes. And We were having a robust discussion earlier about holidays, weren't we? One of my reasons why I think he needs a holiday now is because I suspect he will call a general election in September at the Labour Party conference in Liverpool. And what this is him scraping the barnacles off the boat. He's going to get a number of bits of the chess pieces in place so that he can go into an election saying, look, we're going to deliver growth, we're going to sort out the cost of living crisis.
25: So he's not serious about governing.
9: All of these things that you don't like, we're you know, smoothing the path to a general election being called. You know, I don't have any insight, but I just think that's where we're heading.
25: So what you're saying is he's not serious about governing, which is what he has allegedly wanted to do for the last 6 months, wanted to be prime minister, then goes for an election because he wants to get his ducks in a row for what? He's still got the mandate.
9: And then the final judgment on the government will be growth. And so if this is holding back economic growth, then again, he wants to scrape those barnacles off the boat too and make sure there's a government that actually delivers growth, because that delivers the public services like the water and like the prisons, all the things we want.
7: I mean, you could say scraping the barnacles off the boat, but on the other hand, you could say it's a PR exercise.
25: It is.
7: Polishing the party.
25: That's exactly what
9: polishing
25: this is.
9: Polishing what?
7: The party.
9: Oh, right.
25: if Andy Burner was serious about providing good governance for the last man and woman in the queue, be it for cheap electric, be it reindustrialization and all the rest of that, he'd have come in with a 100-day plan to get things moving. Instead, he's on holiday. He's probably going to call an election, as you say. Well, where is the governance? Labour had 14 years to ready themselves for providing governance.
9: Well, we've had more announcements in the last 2 weeks than we had in the last 2 years.
25: I mean, are those announcements delivering any growth? Are they delivering energy security?
9: Well, we'll
25: no, they're not.
9: That is
25: right?
9: The
25: he's put in charge a energy secretary of state who is on record as campaigning not just to make net zero go away, but in fact bring it forward by 10 years, right? She doesn't want to have any more exploration of our own oil and natural gas.
9: Well, we're going to start seeing drilling as well. That's another good example of what I'm talking about.
25: So who are these people in government who have campaigned on one plank and then trying to hoodwink the public into thinking they're going to deliver the opposite?
9: No, but I think Burnham's been very clear on this, and I think you will see those two oil fields open. I think you see all kinds of things start to move on growth, so we get some more money in our pockets.
7: Paul, Armin, we're going to ship you off to the green room to keep debating holidays and all sorts. Paul, listen into this one, because you'll use the money for your holiday. Armin,
25: probably not.
7: Apparently you're not going away, so you don't need the money. But if you want to go away, this is your chance. Great British giveaway now. You have 2 weeks left to grab your chance to win £60,000 in cash and a gold bar. Here's all the details.
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13: 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UK only. Entrance must be 18 or over. Lines close at 4 p.m. on the 21st of August. This is a network giveaway. Entries will be pooled. Please check the closing time if listening or watching on demand. Good luck.
8: Well, still to come, New York's trendy Blue Note Jazz Club is coming to London with the first UK venue set to open in the West End.
7: Are you going to get any tickets?
8: Oh, it sounds rather good,
7: yeah,
8: doesn't it?
7: I spotted, what's his name, Jamie Cullum.
8: Jamie Cullum.
7: Love him. He's set to play, I think, in the first week.
8: Yeah, that sounds really exciting.
7: Really looking forward to finding out more about that. But next, could Reform UK and Restore Britain settle their differences and unite the right? This is Saturday Morning Live on GB News, Britain's news channel. Hello, a very good morning to you. Outbreaks of rain will continue across parts of Scotland and Northern Ireland today. Much drier for England and Wales. With rising temperatures, the next heatwave
10: is on its way. Extensive cloud, however, as we start the weekend. The cloud across England and Wales will break, although one or two showers may pop up across parts of Wales and Western England. Nothing substantial, of course, as is the theme so far this summer, but the most persistent and at times heavy rain will be across the north and west of Scotland, Northern Ireland, where we don't need further rain. Feeling cool here with a blustery wind. Much warmer day to come for England and Wales compared with the week so far. This is the first day of what looks likely to be another fairly intense heat wave. Now, as we end the day on Saturday, plenty of sunshine for England and Wales. Temperatures still up into the mid or even high 20s during the evening. A very different story over the border into Scotland, Northern Ireland. A lot of cloud cover, outbreaks of rain, heavy and persistent at times. Although through the evening, it will tend to break up. It will become more fragmented. It will sink a little into the northwest of England. The breeze will ease. Just some showers for the far north and northwest of Scotland. Otherwise, a little drier in northern areas by the end of the night. Now, for England and Wales, it stays clear through the night, but it's a warmer night compared with recent nights. Higher humidities, a little more comfortable for sleeping. And after a warm start to the day across the southern half of the UK, it's going to be another hot one. Hottest day we've had for a week or so. And temperatures rising quickly through the morning. Extensive sunshine across England and Wales, away from the far north of England, where there will be some cloud and patchy rain initially. And then the rain becomes more confined to central and southern Scotland. Showery stuff for Northern Ireland and far north. A keen breeze here, making it feel cool further south into the low 30s.
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7: Welcome back, 11:37. I'm going to take a break because this one's politics, so I'll leave it to Olivia. Is the time right for the parties to unite? Restore Britain leader Rupert Lowe has offered an olive branch to Nigel Farage after a public fallout about the prospect of working together to defeat the left. Take a listen.
17: I'm reaching out to put personalities and our past disagreements aside for the good of the country we all so want to succeed. To ask one simple question: how can we restore Britain?
8: Well, Mr. Lowe's proposal comes after Restore unexpectedly beat the Tories on first preference votes in the Manchester mayoral by-election last week, with 5,000 more Conservatives, more votes than the Conservative candidate. Can the right ever unite? Well, former UK... You'll see that Sam has just disappeared on the grounds that this is a politics story, so it's all up to me. Well, former Reform UK Communications Director Gawain Towler joins us now. Gawain, we have heard a lot over the past few weeks about the... he's back. About the right uniting, whether it's the Conservatives and Reform, Restore and Reform. When we spoke to Nigel Farage about this earlier this week, he said that he was open to listen to what Rupert Lowe had to say. Do you think this is the beginning of a thawing between the two men?
19: Not really. I mean, you call it an olive branch. I would say it's an olive branch. It's been dipped in hemlock. The way in which Rupert, and you showed that film, but you missed out the Werther's Originals, tinkly piano in the background. It came with so many conditions as to be impossible. That was the problem. I think this was Rupert making himself relevant. rather than a genuine and honest response. And I think the proof of that, sadly, came when the next day Farage was questioned about it. He said, well, I've been in touch and I've had no response. And Rupert's response was to clip very tightly a text correspondence and say, look, he didn't. Well, busy people, I'll get call you in the afternoon, normally expect a response, yes, or maybe 4:30, I'm busy until then, or something, nothing. I think it, I'm very dubious as whether this was meant as a genuine sort of open-handed reaction, or whether it was about getting Rupert into the conversation. What I find is very interesting is both for Mr. Lowe, for Mr. Polanski, for Ms. Badenoch, Mr. Davey, or Sir Ed, to guarantee media coverage, what they do is talk about Farage. Burnham can get media coverage on his own, but everybody else seems to lean on Farage in order to get coverage.
8: But Gawain, there is no denying. I mean, yes, perhaps Rupert Lowe didn't go about it the best way. Perhaps his approach to...
19: coverage.
8: But Gawain, there is no denying. I mean, yes, perhaps Rupert Lowe didn't go about it the best way. Perhaps his approach to...

0: And yes, there is absolutely, absolutely the possibility of some coming together there. But I think the best way of seeing it is seeing where, say, former reform councillors that are affected to restore, working with reform groups at local government, rather than talking in video clips, rather than privately. It's interesting. Mr. Lowe put out a video. Nigel did a private text message. If you want to have a serious discussion, you do it in private, I think. But if you want to see if Restore and Reform can work together, well, how about the councillors in Kent you defected working with and working effectively with the Reform leadership in Kent? How about the councillors in Norfolk doing the same and in other councils, Northamptonshire and elsewhere where this happens? I think the best way of seeing if we can work together is actually working together where we can.
1: Gawain, I mean, Rupert Lowe's offer came with quite a lengthy list of policy conditions.
0: Backdated execution.
1: Perhaps less of a negotiation and more, Nigel, just accept our platform. But how much of this is an obstacle of personality versus policy?
0: Well, I think there's obviously issues to do with personality, and there's no doubt that Mr. Lowe has been difficult and not much of a team player since 2019 when I worked with him first. And some of these activities over the general election in 2019 and since then have brought considerable hardship to the rest of the party. But he's been forgiven because he obviously has talents. That list of demands, I'd put it this way. You remember, you think you are late in Orient, and you go to the Emirates and Arsenal and say, guys, we'll come together, we take some of your fan base, you can have our fan base, that'd be great, but you can't have any foreign players on the first team. What would the response come from the Emirates to Leighton Orient? I doubt it would be massively positive, but they'd be only too happy to have the fans come over and watch a few games and pay the money at the turnstiles. And that, I think, is essentially what we've got here. It isn't a serious proposition. So I go back. If you want to see those two parties and our two parties working together, there are places up and down the country where they sit in council chambers and they can do it now. Proof of the pudding, eating.
2: Well, the other question, Gawain, of course, talking about Unite the Right, is do you think there is a chance of Reform and the Conservatives coming together? Last year, Reform was saying that the Conservatives were dead and buried. Well, since then, actually, Conservative polling has begun to recover. They won a by-election a few months ago.
0: It really hasn't. They won a by-election. They won a by-election in Aberdeen, absolutely. And how did they win it? By taking a policy that Reform and the Brexit Party and UKIP have had for 20 years, rebranding it, saying it's theirs, despite the fact they're the ones that brought the legislation in.
2: You're too close up to all of this. You're getting involved in the internal squabbling. The truth is that Restore, Reform and the Conservatives are all taking chunks out of each other. And the only chance, perhaps, to beat Reform, to beat Labour, especially under an Andy Burnham government at the next election, is for them all to come together. There's got to be lots of swallowing of pride, lots of burying egos, but surely that's the only way forward. Do you think there is a chance of the three parties coming together?
0: Well, I think, the leader of the... And yes, you say I'm too close to it. OK, so I smash you in the face and then say... And you say, oh, that's all right. Let's get on. If you have Mrs. Badenoch writing an email or letter to every person in Clacton saying Clacton doesn't deserve this man as their MP, how do you suppose we're supposed to respond? I mean, seriously.
2: Gawain, we're going to move on now.
0: Not serious.
2: Gawain, thank you very much for joining us this morning on Saturday Morning Live, and I'm sure we'll hear more from you as the weeks progress.
1: So we've gone from discussing two parties joining. You're now suggesting three parties should join. Goodness me.
2: That's
1: why I backed out earlier. I thought this is going nowhere.
2: I think that's quite a lot of voters would like. Do let us know what you think. Perhaps it is too optimistic from me.
1: Anyway, now, if you are in search of some holiday sun, here's the forecast for the top European destinations.
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1: Another heat wave on the way for many parts of Europe, this time from France through Central Europe into Italy and some eastern parts of Europe. An extensive heat wave, temperatures into the high 30s, if not low 40s.

0: degrees in places. Actually, Spain, not so hot, especially around the coast, more pleasant here, but it's going to be very hot through France with some thunderstorms developing. Italy, over the next few days, temperatures getting up to 40 Celsius in Rome.
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11: I've been in Westminster for a long time, but I know that though power may be here, its effect on people's lives is across the whole of the country. We may be where rules are made, but it's where they're implemented that matters. Join me, Jacob Rees-Mogg, for forthright and frank discussion on where Britain has come from, where it's going, and where it will end up. That's State of the Nation, Monday to Thursday, 8 to 9 o'clock. Vox Populi, Vox Dei.
0: Welcome back, 11.50. Just rolling back to that brief discussion we had about Reform and Restore. The Clacton by-election was mentioned, which will take place on the 13th of August, following the resignation of the MP Nigel Farage. And the candidates are, take a listen.
12: Adam Al-Khatib, the Forward Party. William Stewart James Colston, Social Democratic Party. James Ransley, Consensus Party. Kai Stevens, the British Democrats. John Stevens, Rejoin EU. Nigel Farage, Reform UK. Lawrence Fox, the Reclaim Party. 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Marcus White, Everyone is God Party. Standing as independent candidates are Rhys Cowan, Andy Earlham, Glenn Charles Cummings, Atty Fard, Tony Francis, Robin Green, Abby Hukwe, Stephen Richard Ingram, Amy Morris, Derek Norbert Morris, Michael Noel O'Keefe, Martin O'Brien, Nick Pellas, Daniel Pocock, Jerry Smith, Pamela Walford, Joseph 77, Tony Kane, Woke Trump Kazi, Mark Wilkinson. Standing for the official Monster Raving Loony Party is Baron Von Thunderclap, Howling Lord Hope, Nick the Incredible Flying Brick.
0: Well, the renowned New York City jazz club Blue Note is set to open its first UK venue in London's West End.
13: Yes, the sister venue will be based in Covent Garden and is due to open this September with the aim of bringing together the best of British jazz.
0: So let's speak to music industry veteran Nick Stewart. Nick, good morning to you. Quite an exciting development for the capital to have this venue opening soon. Is this a sign that jazz is having a bit of a cultural renewal?
14: It is. Good morning to you both. I'm in a slightly public place. Forgive me for that. I've had some problems with my other technical machine. Yes, I was quite impressed to see that it's a club opening in Covent Garden. They've got some good competitors lined up, couple from New York, couple from England. Obviously, the main one they've had so far is the one in Soho. So this is a new, and it'll be an exciting place, and will encourage young jazz acts in England, and indeed actually coming in from Europe.
13: I mean, when was the last time that a big jazz club like this opened in London? I can't think of any apart from Ronnie Scott's.
14: No, well, Ronnie Scott will be the one. You're quite right. There were a couple down in the outside, but in the centre of London, no. This is brand new, and I think it'll have a lot of interest because it'll be good sound, good smart, and a good stage.
0: You just mentioned a few points there, but what does a club like this give an audience that perhaps a festival or an arena, even just listening via some streaming platform at home, doesn't give you?
14: Yeah, well, it's intimate. I mean, that's the great thing about a really great jazz scene. You're in there, you're close to the stage. You're watching the instruments, you're watching the singers, you're very close to what's going on, and you see the skill and the quality of what they're doing. Some of it, by the way, will be unknown, some of it will be very well known.
13: Well, Nick Stewart, I'm persuaded it sounds fantastic. If I can get in, I certainly will. Thank you very much for joining us on Saturday Morning Live.
14: Not at all. Good to talk to you. Thanks.
0: Thanks, Nick. Well, another keen musician, perhaps?
15: Who, me?
0: Yeah, will you be attending?
15: I got the sense of rhythm of the plank, but I like good music when I know it. Jazz hands, that sounds brilliant. Brilliant show you used to. We've got a great one coming up. We're talking to the wonderful Maggie Oliver on the safety of women and girls in this country. We're also going to Ceuta to find out what's going on, and it's not what we're being told. All of that coming up soon.
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17: Good morning and welcome to your latest GB News weather update from the Met Office. Well, it's a bit of a northwest-southeast spit out there on Saturday. Quite warm and sunny for many parts of England and Wales once again. But a different story in the northwest. Wet and windy for some, particularly northwest Scotland, courtesy of this area of low pressure and this cold front just drifting down from the northwest. So here it will be a fairly cloudy and wet afternoon. But for most of England and Wales, whilst there'll be some high-level cloud around at times, mostly bright with some warm spells of sunshine once again, just a small chance for an isolated shower. Mainly for southwest England and Wales later today, but these not amounting to anything, not even barely wetting the ground, if indeed you do catch one. Warmer than yesterday, temperatures into the mid-20s for many, possibly 29 or 30 degrees Celsius locally in the southeast of England. But a very different story across Northern Ireland and especially northern and western Scotland. Here, quite windy, the wind slowly easing through the afternoon, but nonetheless, gusts of 40 to 45 miles per hour in the far northwest. And some pretty heavy and persistent rain for the Highlands, particularly Skye, the Hebrides as well. The rain will ease a little bit by this evening, but generally a pretty wet day to come here. Likewise for northern and western parts of Northern Ireland. But as I say, many parts of England and Wales will have a fine Saturday. Bit of cloud around at times into this evening, but still plenty of hazy sunshine too. Now through this evening, it stays fine and dry for many parts of England and Wales. Clear skies and turning slightly cool, but not as chilly as last night. Temperatures generally holding up in double figures, even in the countryside. Further north and west though, this rain starts to edge its way a little bit further southeastwards into parts of northern England by the end of the night, but likewise it stays relatively mild in the north. Now, a fine, much brighter day to come for northwest Scotland compared to on Saturday. Sunday promises to be bright with sunny spells and just one or two showers. And this band of rain will tend to break up as we go into the afternoon. So whilst there'll be a few spits and spots of rain across northern England, many places will be dry. Hot across many southern parts of the UK, temperatures into the low 30s and still slightly fresher further north.
16: Today, clouds overhead. Total zen within.
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26: 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UK only. Entrance must be 18 or over. Lines close at 4 p.m. on the 21st of August. 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
15: Good afternoon. It's 12 o'clock on Saturday, the 8th of August, and this is the weekend on GB News. We have got an amazing show coming up for you, but I'm going to warn you, some of it is going to be very hard listening and watching. We are starting with the main story. A catalogue of failures across Britain's criminal justice system left a serial sex offender free to murder two women. Simon Levy's risk level was downgraded just 7 months before the killing, despite his history of attacks on women, and two police officers now under investigation following his conviction.
31: Simon Levy is a dangerous and predatory offender. His crimes were calculated, cruel, and deeply disturbing.
15: Yes, I mean, you couldn't make it up. The case comes as Andy Burnham reconsiders the early release of PC Andrew Harper's killers, raising fresh questions about whether dangerous offenders are being kept off Britain's streets.
13: Yes, this is Andy Burnham's first huge test. Does he keep Andrew Harper's killers behind bars, or does he press ahead with the early release game as it stands? More from me very soon.
15: And talking of Labour, yes, they are set to relax net zero targets. You could call it a U-turn if you wanted to, in response to the cost of living crisis, with the Energy Minister reportedly prioritising lower bills over clean power. Is Labour finally admitting that net zero is hurting those working Brits they claim to care about? And my favourite story of the day, British common sense flushed down the loo. Yes, squat-style toilets have been installed by a Labour council because they're preferred by some international visitors. But it gets worse. You have to pay £1 to use them. I'll be speaking to the CEO of British Toilets about this bizarre decision. And you can't get away from this one, can you? More small boats are expected to cross the channel in today's heatwave. Should Britain follow Sweden's lead and cut benefits and deport criminals to stop the boats from coming? And calls to nationalise Britain's railways after days of chaos for travellers. But will nationalisation actually fix the problem? And the sights and sounds of the 1940s return to Kent this weekend as Spitfires, Hurricanes and Second World War veterans come together for the Battle of Britain air show. Oh, I love that. I'm Dawn Neeson and the weekend starts right here and now.

0: Okay, so welcome to Saturday Lunchtime. Thank you so much for your company today, as every weekend. And I just want to say a special thank you to all the radio listeners today, because listening numbers for this show are up by, I think it's about 75%. So thank you so, so much. I really love your company every weekend. And obviously the show is all about you, so please do get in touch. gbnews.com/yoursay and join in the conversation. Or if you're listening on the radio as well, thank you. You can carry on listening if you're in the garden, if you're driving, we are here for you. So a huge thank you from me personally and from GB News in general. Okay, now we are going to tackle a very difficult story, a story that you really hope that as a woman you never have to talk about ever again, but sadly it seems to be almost a weekly occurrence now. This next segment does contain some distressing content. A serial sex offender has been found guilty of murdering two women and raping a third, leaving her for dead. This is after repeated failures let him free to offend. Simon Levy, that's the scumbag's name, murdered Carmenza Valencia Trujillo in March 2025 and Sharon Wilkins just 5 months later. His risk level was downgraded because of his poor eyesight, and that is despite a history of sexual offending. Detective Chief Inspector Neil John says Levy targeted vulnerable women in secluded areas of London.
1: Simon Levy is a dangerous and predatory offender. His crimes were calculated, cruel, and deeply disturbing. Throughout the trial, he has shown complete disregard for the victims and victim survivor, despite being fully aware of the lasting and devastating impact of his actions.
0: It's just awful. Police now admit Cheryl Wilkins' murder could have been prevented, with Scotland Yard, British Transport Police and the Criminal Prosecution Service apologising for what they call a collective system failure. Just want to add that both of the victims were mums. They had little kids. So not only are we talking about two young women losing their life, we're also talking about two children who have been left without their mums. Let's talk to the amazing Maggie Oliver, founder of the Maggie Oliver Foundation and a former detective constable. Maggie, thank you so much for joining us today. Again, we are discussing a story around the safety of women and girls. Now, Maggie, you have seen both sides of this. You are a former police officer. You have worked tirelessly to protect women and girls from abuse and violence. What do you make of this story and the litany of mistakes that have led to where we are today?
2: Good afternoon, Dawn. It horrifies me, it angers me, but actually it's heartbreaking to see, because it isn't one, you know as well as me and the public know, this isn't one isolated case of a mistake. What this shows me again, as we see every single week now, is a criminal justice system which is completely unfit for purpose. You know, it's completely on its knees. And you know, what feeds into this case is so many elements of what I speak about and have been for, you know, 20 years. A lack of investment over decades. Decision making based mainly on cost, not on what is safe. A lack of training for police officers, no experienced detectives, unacceptable delays, prisons being full, and so serious criminals being released when they should not be on the streets, insufficient sentencing, which gives serious sexual offenders and dangerous men inadequate sentencing. And this is really all driven by a lack of investment, a lack of funding, and decisions being made by people who often are unqualified to work and untrained to work in these kinds of serious cases. On top of that, we have a system which doesn't speak to each other. There's very poor communication. You know, we see this every single day in my work with my charity. You know, one person doesn't speak to another. You go to court and a full file hasn't been submitted, so it's pushed back. Serious offenders are then left on bail, and the risk is not being adequately assessed. And really, this is a culmination of many years and different political parties having neglected our criminal justice system, and this is the consequence.
0: And Maggie, we were told that lessons had been learned after the horrific murder of Sarah Everard by a serving police officer, our Wayne Cousins. But that's not true, is it? Lessons haven't been learned.
2: No, they just haven't, Dawn. You know, I think, like me, every single person who hears that phrase will roll their eyes and think, here we go again. Mm. You know, words are really easy, Dawn. But, you know, I'm looking here at IOPC investigation into the alleged MET failures. You know, we don't want another investigation. And the reality is, Dawn, that even when recommendations are made, they are not implemented because there are cost factors involved. That's why, you know, my charity is taking the government to a judicial review for the failure to implement the 20 recommendations of ICSA, a seven-year inquiry, which flagged up horrific failures that need to be addressed. There's no point having these investigations and these public inquiries when the recommendations are not implemented. And my understanding from some information I was given a few weeks ago is that in the last 25 years, less than 2% of recommendations from public inquiries have been implemented. And what we're doing now, you know, this is all coming home to roost. We are suffering the consequences of decades of underinvestment, and we have got a system really which will continue to fail victims in this way unless we have serious investment. And actually, the other side of it, Dawn, is that I want to see sentences that send out a real message, a deterrent. You know, at the moment, it looks as though anything that you do, you know, violence against women and girls, rape, abuse, violent offences, they literally get a slap on the wrist because our prisons are full. And so the sentences are hugely inadequate. This man, this Simon Levi, he had attacked, I believe, six women on the underground. He'd murdered Carl Menzer. He'd murdered Cheryl Wilkin. He'd also raped and attacked another woman in January of that year. And he'd already been in prison for 6 years and assaulted a prison officer. Even with all of that, they downgraded his risk because in one of the attacks he was blinded in one eye. That, you know, people don't seem to use their brains or their common sense anymore. There is no joined up system. Each little part is dealt with independently on the other than the other. And what we have here is a pattern of offending that's spread over a period of 8 or 9 years. And I really despair because I don't see the system taking heed or changing. That's the depressing part, Dawn.
0: Maggie, one of the aspects of this case, as if the whole thing wasn't chilling enough, is that he was released halfway through his sentence in 2023. And the irony of us discussing endlessly this week about the early release of prisoners, and we were told and we were expected to be grateful, Maggie, that it won't include rapists, but that's not strictly true, will it? Because grooming gang offenders who were charged with indecent assault because of the way the law was then, who raped 13-year-olds, they will be walking free. So thanks very much for protecting us, government, but you're not, because rapists will be walking free.
2: No, they're not. And you know what, Dawn? I know I said it the other night when I was with you. You know, the lunatics are running the asylum. They really are. You know, that case you're talking about is one case in Bradford. Mm. You know, and the men were convicted before, their offending was before 2003. So they're saying it doesn't actually apply to them. Actually, we shouldn't be looking at the earlier release of any offenders. We should be keeping them in prison. I mean, only, you know, 3 or 4 weeks ago, we had Shabir Ahmed, the ringleader of the grooming of the Rochdale case that I resigned under over, being released from prison after just 14 years. He was meant to be deported. But the other part of that conversation is that actually he stood trial for two separate cases within a few months of each other. He was sentenced to 41 years. He should serve 41 years. He should not be out in 14. And also, you know, we keep seeing government, you know, announcing something with a big fanfare, a big PR exercise. Like with that, you know, we're going to deport him. Well, from the very moment he was convicted, it was always going to be impossible to deport him because of a 50-year-old law which said he could not be deported. Mm. You know, the people, our leaders, our governments, you know, they are incompetent. Do they not have a brain in their head? They have a whole department of people who should be experts in the law. And yet, time and time again, we see them a knee-jerk reaction when something has happened and they're, you know, scampering around to make an announcement to say, oh, we're going to address this. We shouldn't be dealing with things on a reactive basis. They should be proactively ahead of the game long before these things happen. And, you know, you wonder what really is going on. We've had a change of prime minister. You know, we've got a new face at the head of our government. The reality is that the men in grey suits in the back offices haven't changed. And they're the ones that are allowing all these things to happen alongside a lack of investment and prioritising violence and the criminal justice system by successive governments. And this is the consequence, you know?
0: And Maggie, we talk about, you know, the sentencing and offenders being released sort of like halfway through their sentences. But for the victims, this and it's no exaggeration to say this, this is a life sentence. It never goes away. If you've been, however you want to call it, sexually assaulted, indecent assault, raped, it never goes away. The women and girls that go through this, this is with them for life.
2: Yeah, yeah. And I mean, we're supporting women and girls, victims of horrendous abuse that they will never recover from. Now that by itself is horrific. But what we see time and time and time again, what I've seen for 20 years is that the impact of a system that lets them down, of, you know, seeing their offenders that they fought sometimes 20 years to see jailed, to then be told, well, they're going to be out, you know, in 3 years. It kind of makes a mockery of them even going forward. And that's why we only have, you know, we have less than 2% of reported rapes or abuse ever reaching a court. And I have to say, you know, if this happened to me or my daughter, you know, unless it was somebody who was, you know, captured on video being dragged down a back alley, you would have to seriously consider, am I going to make this a million times worse? And, you know, in my charity, we, you know, more and more I see a criminal justice outcome as a bit of a pointless exercise. You know, I would far rather we focus on helping these survivors to recover, to get help, to be heard and believed, and not blamed and not criminalized. Yeah. And unfortunately, the system seems to have lost sight of that. And I don't have any hope that we're going to see urgent changes that we need. And that's depressing.
0: That is so truly depressing, Maggie. I really hope. I mean, you've worked so tirelessly for this, and women and girls, you know, thank you for all your work and for keeping this in the public eye. But like you, I fear that the clock is, in some ways, it feels like it's turning backwards for us. Maggie Oliver, thank you so much for joining us today and for all the work you do. That is founder of the Maggie Oliver Foundation and former detective constable there. It's just, I know it's a Saturday lunchtime, but it is a horrific story. And it's just so close to my heart, not just because I'm a woman, but because I care about what is happening to women and girls in this country. Any case, let's get the right reply. Lisa Ramsaran, the Chief Crown Prosecutor for the CPS, has said, "Our actions fell short of the standards that victims, families and the public are entitled to expect. We recognise our responsibility and we are sorry for the shortcomings we have identified." Meanwhile, Crime and Policing Minister Sarah Jones, ironically, both of these people are women. The fact that Levy was able to inflict such devastating harm after being freed by police and the courts is deeply concerning. It raises serious questions that require urgent answers. It is right that the IOPC, the Independent Police Investigation Body, are investigating how this happened, in addition to internal reviews by the organisations involved. Any failures must be identified and must not be repeated. I'm pretty sure I read a similar statement out when we lost Sarah Everard at the hands of Wayne Cousins, but I'm not meant to comment on that, but I'm sorry. This just makes me angry. Any case, meanwhile, Andy Burnham, our current Prime Minister, is reconsidering the early release of PC Andrew Harper's killers, raising fresh questions about whether dangerous offenders are being kept off Britain's streets. So let's talk to GB News political correspondent Olivia Utley now. Olivia, I feel like we've been having this conversation for an entire week now about where we are with this story. So what's the update today about who's going to be released when?
3: Well, it's a very good question, Dawn. We have been talking about this a lot this week because Andy Burnham seems to keep changing his mind. Now, under the guidance of Ministry of Justice officials, Andy Burnham is looking at the possibility of keeping Andrew Harper's killers behind bars. Now, legally, it's quite tricky to do that unless you exempt all of those convicted of manslaughter from the early release clause. That is a possibility, but if he were to do that, that encompasses 1,700 people. There are only 5,000 people who are going to be released in October anyway. If you exempt 1,700 of them, then, you know, that is a pretty big fraction of the overall number. And it would mean that prisons could remain seriously and dangerously overcrowded in the months coming up to the autumn. Obviously, the Andrew Harper case is a case which attracts huge, huge media attention. His grieving widow is a fantastic campaigner and managed to get Harper's Law passed. The question that Andy Burnham seems to be looking at now is, would it be possible simply to exempt Andrew Harper's killers from early release without having to exempt everyone convicted of manslaughter? And of course, the danger is, if you simply only exempt Andrew Harper's killers, then you have the risk that every single defence lawyer for anyone who has been convicted of manslaughter will come forward and say, well, if those guys, then how about me? And then you could end up in a situation where once the people convicted of manslaughter have been exempted from early release, well, what about some of those other crimes? We've talked earlier about those convicted of serious child sex offences now not being released early. What counts as a non-serious child sex offence? And what when the parents of children who have been victims of non-serious child sex offences come forward and say, hang on a minute, I don't want the perpetrators of these crimes to be released from prison either. I think you could get to the point where drip by drip, Andy Burnham has to water down that early release scheme until almost no one is released this autumn.
0: It's not, as we were discussing with Maggie earlier, the indecent assault phrase. We're told, thank you so much for this, we were told that rapists aren't being freed. But because of the change in the law, if you were convicted before 2003 of indecent assault...
3: Even if you are a grooming gang person,
0: I use that term loosely, and you've raped a 13-year-old, you're going to walk free.
3: I mean, it seems astonishing, and I think this is the issue which Andy Burnham is going to be grappling with over the summer. Nobody wants any of these criminals to be released early. And once you start, absolutely, but once you start carving out particular exemptions, then of course there will be compelling cases from all sorts of victims saying, but I don't think that the perpetrator of the crime that happened against me should be released early either. Now, of course, I think most of our viewers would say, well, good, let's keep them behind bars for as long as possible. But then you run into the risk of those prisons becoming overcrowded. And at the moment, there are about 86,000 prisoners behind bars. The prisons have capacity for about 89,000. We are at 97% capacity. And by the autumn, these prisons could completely collapse. And then you have the danger of new convicts will have no space in jail. It's a really, really difficult question for Andy Burnham. And I think his first big test as our Prime Minister.
0: Yeah, indeed, from whatever beach he happens to be on holiday on. Olivia Utley, for now, thank you so much. And as always, please do let me know what you think about both of those stories. OK, now we have some breaking news for you as well. Hundreds of migrants are attempting to cross the English Channel today after calmer weather allowed people smugglers to launch boats for the first time in 5 days. We know at least 5 dinghies are understood to be heading towards British waters. One boat carrying 23 people got within a couple of miles of the Kent coast before border force vessels and a lifeboat intercepted it near Dover. If all the boats make it across today, today's crossings could take the total number of illegal arrivals this year past 14,500. with more crossings possible tomorrow. Just to recap there for you, that is more small boat crossings are making their way across as we speak. At least five dinghies are understood to be heading our way. One boat has already been intercepted. Olivia is still with me in the studio. Olivia, another story that just refuses to go away and no one seems to be doing anything about.
3: No, again, another huge challenge for Andy Burnham. Labour were heartened to see that the figures have been down, the small boat crossing figures have been down by 44% on last year. And over the last couple of weeks, we have been saying at GB News that it did look as though some of the policies that the government enacted were starting to work. Now we are seeing those figures tick up again. And experts are beginning to suggest that actually that decrease in numbers, that 44% decrease that we've seen so far, could simply have been a result of choppy conditions in the channel. I think it's easy for us to sort of look out the window, see a lovely sunny hot day and think that the channel is probably clear. That's not how it works. The temperature and the conditions on land are not the same as the conditions at sea. So we will have to see, but it is beginning to look as though some of those changes introduced by Siobhan Mahmood, including that £600 million deal agreed with the French to try and get them to police the French borders, that deal which we thought was beginning to show dividends may not be working as well as we previously thought.
0: The 40% is an interesting figure because what we're not told in this, well, we've stopped the boats by 42% coming over the channel, but the French have actually clamped down on illegal migrants in France, nothing to do with the channel, by around 42%. Bless you, Olivia. Oh my gosh, bless you. She's allergic to the fact, she's allergic to talk about small boat migrants. But so the French have actually stopped her by around about 40% in their own country in any case. So there's less people in France to come across her.
3: Well, exactly.
0: But then we're not told that bit.
3: And there are changes being made in the EU as well, which makes it more difficult for migrants to come over to the EU. So the question of whether it's anything that British policymakers are doing or whether it's changes that are happening sort of upstream, as it were, that's making the difference, we will have to see. There are those who argue that until there is a sort of serious deterrent policy in place, you know, migrants will find a way, even if it is more difficult for them to head directly across the channel from France to England, will they be going down the downstream to Belgium? And we are already seeing that happening,
0: yes,
3: which
0: indeed
3: is a more trepidatious journey and could end in more lives being lost. There isn't a simple solution to this.
0: Olivia Utley, thank you so much. And allergic to talking about small boats. I think we're all getting that way, aren't we? Okay, another writer reply here. A Home Office spokesperson has said the government is bearing down on dangerous small boat crossings and restoring control at our border. Any case, I'm Dawn Neeson. This is GB News. There's lots more coming up on today's show. Labour are set to relax net zero targets in response to the cost of living crisis, with the Energy Minister reportedly prioritising lower bills over clean power. Is Labour finally admitting net zero is hurting working Brits? And can we describe this as a U-turn? All of that and much more to come. News, Britain's News Channel. I'll see you soon.
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12: Manchester City have agreed a deal to sign Argentina goalkeeper Geronimo Rulli from Marseille for £1.7 million. The 34-year-old comes in as the number two behind Gianluigi Donnarumma, signing a two-year deal. Rulli has won 8 caps for Argentina and was part of the squad that won the 2022 World Cup and 2024 Copa America. He comes in to replace James Trafford after the Englishman departed for Leeds United in a deal reportedly worth up to £45 million. That's the latest sport. For more, go to gbnews.com.
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0: Hello, welcome back to The Weekend with me, Dawn Neeson. Thank you so much for your company this Saturday lunchtime. Now, Sadiq Khan is urging Andy Burnham not to weaken Labour's climate commitments as the government weighs up changes to its net zero plans. The London mayor says this summer's extreme weather shows a need for urgent action. It comes as ministers consider easing electric vehicle targets while a decision on new drilling in the North Sea is expected within weeks. Sounds a little bit like a U-turn, 15 days, 16 days, 17 days into the new Prime Minister's role. Is it a U-turn? Let's talk to founder and co-director of Climate Debate UK, Ed Rennie. Ed, thank you so much for coming in to see us today and talk about exactly what is going on here. Now, the headline in the Times is Labour looks to row back on net zero targets. Is this confirmed or is it just one of those things they're, you know, running up the flagpole and seeing who salutes?
15: It seems to be confirmed because the new Minister for Energy and Climate Change has been interviewed about it, and she's basically saying this much. But it also, we know they will have to do something like this between now and 2030, because net zero is the most idiotic economic policy we've ever had since the euro. Obviously, we didn't join the euro. But in fact, it's probably more stupid than the euro. Now, why this is happening is because people don't necessarily want to buy electric cars. They've set these targets. So, for example, something like 30 or 33% electric cars by 2030. That is completely unachievable. Now, it's completely unachievable because people can choose electric cars. I mean, who remembers hybrid cars? Everything was fine. Hybrid car use was going up and electric car use was going up when you let consumers choose that. I have a friend, he's a net zero skeptic, but he likes his electric cars.
0: Many people do, yeah.
15: And that's absolutely fine. The point is if the government is trying to impose on not just cars, tumble dryers, all the rest of it, these specific purchases, that's government mandated of what you can buy and what you can't buy. So it speaks to the control freakery that has certainly be present under the previous Tory government, was expressly present under Keir Starmer. And now it looks like Andy Burnham's trying to tweak a little bit. But remember, Rishi Sunak tried to make a move like this early on when he was Prime Minister. And that kind of faded into obscurity. So this, although this is, I think, is a genuine move, it will fade into obscurity because obviously the government doesn't have to go to the polls until 2029 and these targets are 2030, which is quite convenient.
0: So the measures being suggested at the moment, rather than 33% of new vehicles sold this year are fully electric at the moment, and the proportion is meant to rise to 80%. So it's dropping to 50% is the aim suggested in this. So lowering the target of how many electric cars we have to drive. I mean, the problem with electric cars, not only are they hideously expensive, we don't have the infrastructure to support them as well.
15: Yeah.
0: And it is, as I said, for most people, it's very, very expensive. So in theory, this is good news. It's just whether it will actually happen.
15: Also, remember that the problem is this, is that electric cars and, for example, hybrids, which now seem to have completely disappeared, although they
0: obviously... Yeah, where did they go? I mean, it was, they went the same way as the whole diesel debate.
15: But the point is the market was having the desired effect, which is that as they were becoming more desirable and demand was going up, of course, the price was falling, as it used to do with CDs and DVDs and everything else. Anyway, people know the trend. But the point of why this is particularly nonsensical across the whole pitch is that electric cars, of course, although they don't pollute in locality, a lot of pollution is there to create them and, of course, to power them. And, of course, as we cut our oil, gas and coal use in the UK, our energy is sourced from hydrocarbons, i.e. fossil fuels from abroad, which pollute more. And, of course, these are the majority of the sources of power which are powering electric cars. Electric cars are not powered by wind and solar and other renewables. So globally, in terms of cutting global emissions, electric car use increasing in this country makes absolutely no sense at all.
0: Can we describe this as a U-turn?
15: Yes, definitely. But the question is will it be like the Rishi Sunak U-turn, where it kind of disappears into... Also, it just becomes... Whether you think it's a good thing or a bad thing, the government won't necessarily be punished or rewarded either way. Because the point is the reason they're having to do this is because the target is just physically, technically, economically impossible.
0: Impossible. And Amita Fanbulla, who is the, just in case you were struggling to keep up, the energy secretary. This is her interview in The Times, and she's being candid. She actually uses the word, she goes, candidly, my job is to keep people with us.
15: Yeah.
0: So she is actually, it seems that she's listening to what people are saying about the electric car situation and how much going green is costing us.
15: Yes, and she uses the figure of 80% support. Now, 80% support is one of those, it will come from one of those polls where people say, do you think we should look after our environment? And of course, 80, 90%.
0: No one's going to say, no, I really hate it, let's destroy it.
15: Yes. Would you like to destroy the industrial base of this country and farm it out to China, which will cause more emissions? 80%, 90% would say no. So this public support is very large, but it's extremely thin. And there are lots of examples of that, as we know, in politics. But this is one of the largest ones, because 80% of people, anything politically controversial, and net zero is politically controversial, is not supported by 80% of the people when you get into the weeds of it. And it's going to have to be defeated, because globally, net zero requires up to 90% reduction in oil use globally by 2050. 90% reduction. That's not proportionately, that's in absolute terms. So now the figure is quite broad, which suggests that they don't really know. I mean, this comes from the Energy Transitions Commission, which Eddie Turner is on. He used to be Director General of the CBI. He was the first chair of the Climate Change Committee in the UK. So it's globally, it goes back to my original point, which is globally, this is an economic nonsense. It is galactically idiotic. It is impossible. Globally, it cannot be achieved. China isn't going to do it. America isn't going to do it. Most of Latin America isn't going to do it. And if Africa has any sense at all, they're not going to do it. Mm. So it makes a nonsense at every stage, because if we try and pursue it, we end up increasing emissions because we've exported our...
0: Okay, well, maybe the government have finally listened to us. Okay, thank you so much. Well, fingers crossed on that one. Thank you. That is a founder and co-director of A Climate Debate UK, Ed Rennie. And have the debate. What do you think about this? Are the government listening? I mean, this might be a U-turn, which is a good U-turn, possibly. Let us know. gbnews.com/yoursay. Okay, now there is lots more coming up on today's show. Is British common sense down the loo? Well, yes, basically, it's spoiler alert. Squat style toilets have been installed by a Labour council because they're preferred by some international visitors. Hello, what about the British people? I'll be speaking to the CEO of British Toilets about this bizarre decision, and yes, you've paid for it as well. Next, all of that and much more to come. I'm Dawn Neeson. This is GB News, Britain's News Channel. I'll see you soon.
16: Hello, a very good morning to you. Outbreaks of rain will continue across parts of Scotland and Northern Ireland today. Much drier for England and Wales, with rising temperatures. The next heatwave is on its way. Extensive cloud, however, as we start the weekend. The cloud across England and Wales will break, although one or two showers may pop up across parts of Wales and Western England. Nothing substantial, of course, as is the theme so far this summer. But the most persistent and at times heavy rain will be across the north and west of Scotland, Northern Ireland, where we don't need further rain. Feeling cool here with a blustery wind. Much warmer day to come for England and Wales compared with the weeks so far. This is the first day of what looks likely to be another fairly intense heat wave. Now, as we end the day on Saturday, plenty of sunshine for England and Wales. Temperatures still up into the mid or even high 20s during the evening. A very different story over the border into Scotland, Northern Ireland. A lot of cloud cover, outbreaks of rain, heavy and persistent at times. Although through the evening, it will tend to break up, it will become more fragmented. It will sink a little into the northwest of England. The breeze will ease, just some showers for the far north and northwest of Scotland. Otherwise, a little drier in northern areas by the end of the night. Now, for England and Wales, it stays clear through the night, but it's a warmer night compared with recent nights. Higher humidities, a little more comfortable for sleeping. And after a warm start to the day across the southern half of the UK, it's going to be another hot one. Hottest day we've had for a week or so. And temperatures rising quickly through the morning. Extensive sunshine across England and Wales, away from the far north of England, where there will be some cloud and patchy rain initially. And then the rain becomes more confined to central and southern Scotland. Showery stuff for Northern Ireland and far north. A keen breeze here, making it feel cool further south into the low 30s.
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0: Hello, welcome back to The Weekend with me, Dawn Neesom. And now, let's get straight to the point of this one, shall we? A strange one. Squat-style toilets have been installed in Cambridge. The toilets are located opposite Queen's College at the University of Cambridge, and anyone who wants to use them will have to pay £1 for the privilege. Squat toilets are commonplace in China and India, as well as on the continent, are considered more hygienic by some cultures. I think you know which cultures we're talking about here. Joining me now is the Managing Director of the British Toilet Association, Raymond Martin. Raymond, so many questions about how you get to do your job. Can we just talk about this story first of all? Squat style toilets, because they are preferred by international visitors. What's wrong with British bogs?
19: Obviously nothing wrong with British bogs, but just we were probably the envy coming from Victorian times. We built toilets and thunder buses, whatever sort of stuff, and we brought in good sanitation, good hygiene. That didn't get across the world for many, many years, and they're so used to using squat toilets in India and China, places like that, maybe even France and Germany and Italy. Coming over to here, there's many, many more cultures coming into the country now and living in the country now, and they just want what they had or what they know, as opposed to the Western style loo, as you and I would know it. They want squat toilets put into certain places, and Cambridge have taken a bit of a leap here.
0: Raymond, call me old-fashioned, but if I went to a country where squat toilets were the norm, I wouldn't expect them to suddenly start building good old-fashioned British bogs just because I'm there.
19: Well, strangely enough, in Beijing, when the Olympics were in Beijing, they built 3,500 Western-style toilets because all the people were coming from Europe and from Americas and Canada, whatever, and they were coming to Beijing, and Beijing thought, hang on, we have to look after their cleanliness, their hygiene, their comfort. And so from Americas and Canada, whatever, and they were coming to Beijing, and Beijing thought, hang on, we have to look after their cleanliness, their hygiene, their comfort.

0: toilet is part of our culture, a bit like the pub, and we should be promoting it, and we shouldn't be doing the squatting thing. It's hard work on your thighs, to be honest with you.
1: Oh, it really is. It really is. They're not for us. They're not for the English people.
0: No, exactly.
1: They're just for our continental visitors.
0: Okay, Raymond, thank you so much for joining us today. That is Managing Director of the British Toilet Association, Raymond Martin. Do like a chat with a sense of humour on a Saturday. Okay, and we have a right reply. I mean, why wouldn't we? The leader of Cambridge City Council, Katie Thornborough, said in response to this story, international tourists spend time in the city. We wanted to provide suitable facilities to meet the demand with a range of toilets to choose from, including a number of the squat toilets that many international visits prefer. Well, I say British bogs for British people. Take me up on that one. Okay, now let's move on, shall we? The sights and the sounds of the 1940s returned to Kent this weekend as Dakotas, Hurricanes and Second World War veterans, the ones that are still left, come together for the Battle of Britain air show. Well, we've sent the wonderful Bethany Elsie down there for reporting for us. Bethany, how's it going?
2: Hi Dawn, it's going brilliantly. As you say, we're at the RAF Wood Church in Ashford for the Battle of Britain air show. There are hundreds of people who've turned out on what is a gorgeous day here in Kent, remembering the Battle of Britain, of course, but also everything that was involved in World War II. You can see behind me the Dakota plane. Everyone's gone quiet now because they're all listening to what I've got to say, but they're all watching the planes in the sky preparing for the air show that starts at 1 p.m. Of course, we'll have the iconic Spitfires and Hurricanes, as well as some bombers as well. But before we get to that, let's speak to Nikos Markantonis, who's a committee member. Can you tell us what you're doing here today?
3: So we are a living history group. We are the Screaming Eagles. We represent the 101st Airborne 506th Easy Company. If you've ever seen Band of Brothers, the guys that are in that is who we represent. But we try and do it as authentically as possible and remember the veterans that wore these uniforms before us.
2: Can you tell us about some of the equipment on this very, very busy table?
3: Of course I can. So here we've got the 30 cal machine gun. This was the machine gun that they dropped in with in Normandy. And then over here we've got the other weapons that they would have used. We've got the bazooka, the M1 Garand, which fired 30.06 round, which is these out of an M-block clip. And then here we have got the folding stock carbine. This was used by the specialist teams that carried the machine gun, the mortar, or the bazooka. So it was a light variant, but in between a pistol and the M1 Garand, which was a bit heavier.
2: Nikos, tell us how important events like these are and groups like yours are in, you know, educating the younger generations about what happened.
3: It's very important. Keeping history alive is one of the main things that we have as an ethos of the group. And we try and keep everyone involved as much as we can. The young ones, it's especially important. They don't get taught much in school, especially about the Americans and what their input was into the war. But all walks of life that were involved in World War II that are the unsung heroes.
2: Thank you so much for speaking to us on GB News. So as well as the air show that starts at 1 p.m, we'll also be speaking to veterans, bringing history to life, and hopefully I might speak to some D-Day darlings as well.
0: Ooh, brilliant. It sounds a real fun day out. Thank you so much, Bethany. We will be going back to Bethany Elsie at the air show in Kent throughout the show. Thank you, Bethany. Loads of you getting in touch about toys. I thought you would. JJ says, another step towards becoming a third world country. Mike says, it's all over. Toilets are the last bastion of our freedom. And lots of you saying, if you don't like it, bog off, which I kind of agree with. Can I say that? I just did. In any case, complain if you like. But gbnews.com/yoursay is the way to get involved in that conversation or any of the others. I'm Dawn Newsome. This is GB News. There's lots more coming up on today's show. We're going to go all the sport with the wonderful Aidan McGee. But before we get to that, if you are in search of some holiday sun, here's a forecast for those top European destinations.
4: Ready to soak up that holiday sunshine?
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7: Another heat wave on the way for many parts of Europe, this time from France through Central Europe into Italy and some eastern parts of Europe. An extensive heat wave, temperatures into the high 30s, if not low 40s in places. Actually, Spain, not so hot, especially around the coast, more pleasant here, but it's going to be very hot through France with some thunderstorms developing. Italy, over the next few days, temperatures getting up to 40 Celsius in Rome.

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11: Hello, welcome back to the weekend. I'm pulling this face because Aidan McGee's in the studio with me, and Aidan always deserves that kind of face. Aidan, we're going to talk about sport, aren't we?
12: Yes.
11: The front page of the Telegraph today, still banging on about Gianni Infantino. What's this one about this time?
12: Well, look, he's been his alleged lover was given a severance payment over an affair he allegedly had at UEFA. Don't forget, he was the general secretary of UEFA between 2009 and 2016. I mean, talk about all our yesterdays. I mean, he hasn't been there for 10 years. And apparently this woman, according to UEFA, was paid off. But she was paid off only to be given, although they've kind of...
11: This is all allegedly.
12: Yes, they distanced themselves from it by saying that it was the six-figure severance payout was to cover the cost of an MBA business course at a local business school. But look, we all know where it's come from. It's obvious. It's pretty pathetic, I would argue, because, I think that the European governing body should be behaving slightly better than that, than trying to dig up affairs. As if affairs get people sacked anymore, they just don't. Not in football. It's kind of been part of the.
11: Well,
12: it's been part of the territory for the last
11: fifty odd
12: years. Unfortunately, even if you're going back to the FA days, maybe 20 years ago with Sven, etc. So that's where we are at the moment. We're still in a situation where he's riding out a storm. And I don't think he's going to go, Chris Scudder.
11: No,
12: Chris Scudder was on the breakfast just last week, and we both agree. We think he's going to ride it out. Yeah. That's what these guys do.
11: Yeah.
12: And if UEFA really think they're going to go off and form a different World Cup, I mean, goodness me, who are they trying to kid? I mean, the fact that they gave it a really, really pithy, sort of nondescript, glib name, which just invites sponsorship. And that's, to be fair to FIFA, that's one thing they'd never done. They'd never tried to sponsor the World Cup. And as I say, we never found out what these proposals were. We never found out what they would look like. I sound like I'm defending FIFA a little bit.
11: You do.
12: But that's because,
11: to be honest with you.
12: Yes, that's because it's, I just think it's getting a bit puerile. I really do. And I think that story there is only the front page of one paper, and that's the one that's done the investigation. Yeah. On the rest of them, they look like they're bored of it, a bit like we are.
11: Well, yeah, so we should talk about proper football then, because football is back.
12: Yeah, I just want to talk about the Carabao Cup is back today. Yeah. And as you pointed out in the build up there in the break, we said that Carabao Cup first round always starts on the first midweek after the opening day of the season.
11: Yeah, in the middle of the week.
12: Yeah, and we don't tend to be that enthused by it. We tend to have, you know, there tends to be like, you know, Championship side versus team from League One, League Two. Hmm. Very low attendances. Sometimes you might get the crowd swelled a bit by the travelling supporters. But today, some interesting fixtures. I mean, you've got West Ham playing Portsmouth. Portsmouth taking 9,000 to the London Stadium. The first time they play there. And there'll be a decent crowd there because not everyone sees the pre-season friendlies. Not everyone likes pre-season friendlies. No. I mean, I went to two last week at QPR. QPR was so disappointed at Bromley because Bromley only paid two or three first-team players. What's the point of that when you're just a week out or 2 weeks out from the season? So you're not getting what you want out of it. At least it's competitive. At least there's a place in the next round on the line, and it's on a Saturday. So, QPR are playing Millwall today, for example. I think Millwall sold out their allocation, and there'll be probably 3,000 or 4,000 extra on the gate that you get if it was playing a normal friendly 2 weeks out from the start of the season. So, you know, that's something to be welcomed, I think, just as an experiment. We saw Middlesbrough playing against Wrexham last night. That was a decent game by all accounts. So, I would prefer to see this as an experiment than just your normal raft of friendlies where you get deals in friendlies where teams aren't allowed to tackle and things like that. It gets quite ridiculous.
11: Yeah, okay. We haven't got time to mention Man City just very quickly.
12: We haven't got time?
11: No, we haven't.
12: No worries, I'm out of time. Back tomorrow.
11: We'll talk about that. Okay, Aidan McGee, thank you so much. Okay, don't go anywhere. We'll be back after the weather.
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14: Hello again and welcome to your latest GB News weather update from the Met Office. The rest of Saturday promises to be fine and warm across most of England and Wales. There will be some cloud around, but plenty of sunshine too. Further north and west though, it's been a much more unsettled day, and that's courtesy of this area of low pressure and this weather front that's edging its way southeastwards across the UK as we go into Sunday. But as I say, for most of England and Wales, bar the odd very isolated light shower that might just bring a dampening of the ground, it will be a dry evening and night, some clear spells around too, and not as chilly as last night. Temperatures generally holding up in the teens Celsius, particularly in our larger towns and cities. Having said that, further north and west though, it will be a much wetter night. So by the end of the night, this band of rain starting to work its way into parts of southern Scotland and Northern Ireland. But for northern Scotland, particularly the Northern Isles, Shetland, Orkney and the Hebrides, a much brighter start to the day on Sunday compared to on Saturday. Not as windy as well, albeit still breezy with the odd shower. For Northern Ireland though, quite a damp day to come. The rain not necessarily persisting all day long, but there will be some spells of light to moderate rain. Most of England and Wales though, largely fine to begin the day on Sunday. A good deal of sunshine and just a bit of high level cloud out and about. And here, temperatures will really rocket in that strong August sunshine through Sunday. So a hotter day to come compared to Saturday. Temperatures by the afternoon, well, widely in the high 20s and probably 30 to 32 Celsius in central, southern and southeastern parts of England. Further north, though, a fresher feeling day on Sunday. Quite a bit of cloud for northern England and Northern Ireland. A few showery outbreaks into the afternoon too. More comfortable temperatures here, 18 to 20 degrees. And still quite breezy in the north of Scotland with one or two showers. Through Sunday evening, the band of cloud and rain tends to peter out as it works its way a little bit further south into the Midlands. But by Monday, high pressure is once again building across many parts of the UK, bringing largely sunny conditions for Tuesday and Wednesday. Temperatures on the rise once again and reaching the mid-30s in places.
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20: 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UK only. Entrance must be 18 or over. Lines close at 4pm on the 21st of August. 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
11: Good afternoon, it's 1 o'clock on Saturday, the 8th of August, and this is the weekend on GB News. Thank you so much for your company. We've got a packed hour coming up for you. A catalogue of failures across Britain's criminal justice system left a serial sex offender free to murder two women. Simon Levy's risk level was downgraded just 7 months before the first killing, despite his history of attacks on women, and two police officers are now under investigation following his conviction.
25: Simon Levy is a dangerous and predatory offender. His crimes were calculated, cruel, and deeply disturbing.
11: Yes, the irony of the crime coming just as Andy Burnham reconsiders the early release of PC Andrew Harper's killers, raising fresh questions about whether dangerous offenders are being kept off our streets. And some breaking news for you. GB News can confirm that hundreds of migrants are attempting to cross the channel as we speak after calmer weather allowed people smugglers to launch boats for the first time in 5 days. We know that at least five dinghies are understood to be heading towards British waters.
26: Yes, for months now, it has looked as though Labour's anti-illegal immigration policies have been working. But now numbers are ticking up once again. What does that mean for the new Prime Minister? Find out more with me very soon.
11: And as you may have noticed, travelling recently hasn't been that great, especially on the railways. But calls to nationalise Britain's railways after all that chaos. But will nationalisation work? Will it fix Britain's malfunctioning rail network? We'll be just talking about that one. And anti-Israel songs, you won't believe the story. Anti-Israel songs have reportedly been taught at a pro-Palestine summer school where kids were heard chanting, "We will have victory over Zionism." Do you think it's right to send kids to these kind of summer camps? And talking of summer, it's time for yet another heatwave. Britain's temperatures are set to hit 36 degrees next week, and health warnings have naturally been issued as the mercury climbs. And this is a lovely story. The sights and sounds of the 1940s returned to Kent this weekend as Spitfires, Hurricanes and Second World War veterans come together for the Battle of Britain Air Show.
0: Yes, we're at the Battle of Britain Air Show in Kent. Hundreds, if not thousands of people have turned out to see the most iconic British warplanes, including the Spitfires, which are already roaring ahead. We'll be speaking to veterans and those involved in reenactments, keeping history alive.
11: I'm Dawn Newsome, and this is The Weekend.

0: Claire, thank you so much for your company. And I knew this would happen. There are certain subjects that you think, okay, I wonder if people will engage in this one. And I'm flushed with success to say that so many of you are getting in touch about the toilet story, about the fact that in Cambridge they have installed squat toilets for foreign visitors. I think we all kind of know what they're referring to. For foreign visitors, and it makes them feel more comfortable. Loads of you are getting in touch, and Mary says, the first time I ever saw one of those loos was in the 1980s, travelling down through France. We stopped off and I was so shocked. And I'm sorry, I've lost your name now, but you lived in Thailand for a while where they had squat loos as well. And they also had ordinary Western toilets. And you were saying that even the locals would queue to go to the Western toilets rather than use the squat toilet. So, and this is obviously all being paid for by the taxpayer, and you have to pay to use them as well. But what's wrong with British bogs? I'm supporting British bogs here today. But do keep those messages coming in at gbnews.com/yoursay or scan the QR code. You don't have to talk about loos. You can talk about anything you want, to be honest with you. But we are talking about the most horrific story. That's all too common, it seems, these days, about the tube monster who was bowed to rape and murder. It's a horrific story, and we will be going into that one as well. But please do have your say. In any case, we've got a huge hour coming up together, all of that coming up. After your news headlines, it's the wonderful Sam Francis.
1: Dawn, thank you, and good afternoon to you. The top story this lunchtime: Kemi Badenoch says the case of Simon Levy is symptomatic of the litany of failures in Britain's criminal justice system. The Conservative leader described the convicted sex offender as a modern-day Jack the Ripper, who was repeatedly released and allowed to continue what she called a campaign of terror against women. Levy was found guilty at the Old Bailey of murdering Comenza Valencia Trujillo and Cheryl Wilkins, as well as rape and other serious offences. The Met, British Transport Police and the Crown Prosecution Service have all admitted failings in the case. Well, yesterday, the Deputy Assistant Commissioner at the Met Police, Kevin Southworth, says the case is a collective system failure and a tragedy beyond words.
2: His behaviour is self-evidently that of a very prolific serial sexual predator who seeks his sexual gratification in a number of ways, whether it's opportunistically offending against strangers and on the underground system, or whether it's targeting sex workers in the most horrific and harrowing fashion. So I think ultimately what we're talking about here is a serial sexual predator who's finally been brought to justice, but ultimately one too late to help the victims.
1: Investigators looking into the death of the former MP Anne Widdecombe have reopened a year-old probe into an alleged firebomb attack at Nigel Farage's London home. Police say the incident involved a lit incendiary device being posted through the Reform UK leader's letterbox in April last year. The case was originally investigated as an attempted burglary, but was closed with no arrests. Officers now say a line of inquiry which may have been relevant was not identified or pursued at the time, with the IOPC investigating the conduct of a counter-terrorism policing staff member in London. Well, breaking this lunchtime, hundreds of migrants are attempting to cross the English Channel today after calmer weather's allowed people smugglers to launch boats for the first time in 5 days. At least five dinghies are understood to be heading towards British waters. One boat carrying 23 people got within a couple of miles of the Kent coast before Border Force vessels and a lifeboat intercepted it at a beach near Dover. If all the boats make it across, today's crossings could take the total number of illegal arrivals this year past 14,000. 1,500, with more crossings possible tomorrow. Spain is imposing border controls on all air and sea travel from Italy as a migration row between Madrid and Rome intensifies. The checks will come into force from midnight and are due to last for a month. Madrid says passengers arriving from Italy will face passport, nationality and visa checks because of persistent irregular migratory pressure. It comes after Italy imposed its own controls following the arrival of around 78,000 migrants into Spain's Africa enclave of Ceuta. But Rome has said it will not accept ultimatums from Spain. In Scotland, a convicted child rapist has been caught after escaping from staff while escorted on leave. Cliff Lyons Dobby, who is a restricted patient, absconded from Perth City Centre on Friday, triggering a police manhunt. Police Scotland confirmed this morning he had been apprehended. Dobby was convicted of raping a 10-year-old girl in Glasgow while on bail for sexually abusing a 12-year-old boy in 1990 and has been housed in secure units ever since. The University of Cambridge says it is now reviewing how it appoints senior academics after the resignation of Professor Jason Arday in the middle of a plagiarism row. Professor Arday became Cambridge's youngest black professor and has faced allegations of plagiarism and exaggerating parts of his CV, claims though he denies. A group of academics has called for an independent inquiry, with one professor warning the university is facing massive reputational damage. Cambridge now says it is aware of public concern and will continue investigating the circumstances around Professor Arday's appointment. Gianni Infantino is facing fresh pressure today after claims his alleged lover was given a severance payment by UEFA while he was the General Secretary. Daily Telegraph reports the woman, who allegedly had a relationship with Infantino, received a six-figure sum during his time as European football's governing body. A spokesman for FIFA president says that he strongly denies the allegations, calling them categorically untrue and defamatory. UEFA, though, says a departure payment was made, including funding for an MBA course, but insists payments were in line with regulations at the time. And the UK is heading for what could be its fifth widespread heatwave of the year so far, with temperatures set to climb again this weekend. Yellow heat health alerts have been issued for most of England until Tuesday, warning of pressure on health and social care and an increased risk to vulnerable people. Temperatures could again pass 30 degrees in the southeast from Sunday, with many areas also expected to meet the threshold for an official heatwave next week. It comes after record-breaking summers so far, with no significant rain in sight for England or Wales, meaning drought conditions and hosepipe bans are unlikely to ease. Those are the latest headlines for now. Well, no water in your garden, Dawn. Heatwave's on the way.
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0: Thank you, Sam. I've only got a balcony and I love heat waves, to be honest with you, but I am married to a redhead who treats the sun like it's like, what, he turns into a vampire, if I'm being completely honest with you. Okay, we have got a packed hour together and I'm warning you that the story we're discussing, first of all, is a real horror show. It's a horror show I find myself talking about almost on a daily basis now. It's the murder and sexual abuse of women and girls in this country. Okay, it does. This segment does contain distressing content, I will warn you. A serial sex offender has been found guilty of murdering two women and raping a third, leaving her for dead. This is after repeated failures let him free to offend. Simon Levy murdered Carmenza Valencia Trujillo in March 2025 and Cheryl Wilkins just 5 months later. His risk level was downgraded because of his poor eyesight, and this is despite a history of sexual offending. Detective Chief Inspector Neil John says Levy targeted vulnerable women in secluded areas of London.
4: Simon Levy is a dangerous and predatory offender. His crimes were calculated, cruel, and deeply disturbing. Throughout the trial, he has shown complete disregard for the victims and victim survivor, despite being fully aware of the lasting and devastating impact of his actions.
0: Police now admit that Cheryl Wilkins' murder could have been prevented, with Scotland Yard, British Transport Police and the CPS, Criminal Prosecution Service, apologising for what they call a collective system failure. Well, I'm sorry, they can apologise all they want, but two women are dead. Two kids are now going to grow up without their mums. Let's talk to the director of the Women's Rights Network and former police superintendent, Kathy Larkman. Kathy, good to see you. Thank you so much for joining us. Kathy, a horror story once again we are talking about. Once again, we are being offered apologies, promises to do better, declarations about how important women and girls' safety is a priority for policing. I'm sorry, Kathy, we've heard it all before.
5: Yeah, we absolutely have, Dawn, and we've heard it many, many times. I hate to say this, but this is a feature and not a glitch within policing. There are so many questions raised in relation to this. But first of all, I do want to say that I'm very glad that Simon Levy has now been caught and he is behind bars. And my sincere sympathies to his many victims, to the families of the women that he murdered, to the raped woman, to all the women and girls sexually assaulted by him. You know, for many of them, their pain was unnecessary and completely avoidable. And I think policing and the whole of the criminal justice system, including the Crown Prosecution Service and the courts, need to look very, very hard at themselves with some honesty. And, you know, personally, I feel an inquiry is in order here, not just into this Levy matter, but across the whole business of how seriously the criminal justice system actually deals with violence against women and girls, and not just the warm words, but their actions.
0: Mm-hmm. Why? I mean, we have seen it a million times before. I mean, Sarah Everard, Wayne Cousins, a serving police officer. I mean, that was horrific. What Sarah went through is just unimaginable. And yet here we are again, talking about, again, what these women went through before they died, and the countless other victims. I mean, there's one in the Daily Mail today, there's one girl talking about how she was sexually assaulted on a packed tube train by this person. And not only did people not go to her aid, but when she complained about it, she wasn't taken seriously.
5: Well, a lot of women form part of this inquiry so far in relation to Simon Levy for being targeted and assaulted on the London Underground. And unfortunately, the tube system, as I've discussed before, is a sweetie shop for sexual predators, unfortunately, and yet we see hardly any staff on the underground there. You know, women and girls are left so exposed at particular times to these offenders. It's a very, very sorry situation. And it's rare to see a British Transport police officer there as well, I have to say. But I do have to be fair and say that there are massive resourcing issues across police forces that play into this as well, that really need to form part of that inquiry too. But the general sort of staffing situation on there, you know, the general supervision, you know, it really is a horror story all around for women and girls.
0: Mm. Cathy, do you still think that there is a situation with the safety around women and girls, certainly in regards to sex offenders, that we're just not being taken seriously still? That almost a lot of the time, politics become before our safety.
5: Yeah, absolutely. I mean, you've mentioned, you know, the awful, horrific events around Sarah Everard. You know, the police, the Metropolitan Police, didn't recognise the risks posed by Wayne Cousins when he was under their very nose. They didn't recognise the risks posed by David Garrick. And these are just two to mention. So how do we expect them to recognise the risks posed by Simon Levy then? And, you know, it does cause huge concern when our Prime Minister, Andy Burnham, is talking about the early release of prisoners and saying that they will be under stringent monitoring and supervision. That isn't the case. I think the public would be horrified if they looked at how many officers are actually monitoring serious sex offenders who are out on our streets. And if they looked at the workloads of those officers, you know, and that's aside from the fact that somebody here has assessed this man as being of medium risk and thinking somehow that the loss of sight in his one eye was a contributory factor to lowering his risk. Well, it didn't lower his risk, you know, of sexually predatory behaviour. It didn't contribute to his sexual behaviour in any way. It just, you know, limited his sight. Did they even get any advice from an expert in sight issues here and how that was likely to impact him? I'd be interested to know that. Mm. But the whole thing is incomprehensible, and he was actually assessed as medium risk when he'd already served a term of imprisonment in relation to sexual offences. He'd sexually assaulted a prison officer. He had been returned to prison to serve the rest of his sentence after another alleged rape had taken place, and they lower his risk to medium. It's quite extraordinary, it's frightening, and Personally, although the IOPC, the Independent Office of Police Conduct, are now carrying out an inquiry, that will obviously look across the board at the actions of the police officers. It won't look at the actions of the Crown Prosecution Service. It won't look at the actions of the court. But in my view, from a policing perspective, I know we've already had gross misconduct papers and misconduct papers served on a constable and a detective sergeant. But that needs to be across the board, you know. Who signed off on those decisions that were made? Who signed off and supervised those issues of reduction of risk? Who decided that Simon Levy was suitable for 3 monthly visits when he trotted out this nonsense about staying in, watching Netflix and hardly ever going out when it was known that was not the case? How naive do you have to believe the lies of a manipulative, predatory, serial sex offender? It's incredible. And who signed off on these decisions to extend his bail for sexual offences as well? The murders of these two poor women, Mrs. Valencia Trujillo and Ms. Wilkins, actually happened after Levy had been identified, formally positively identified on an identification parade with British Transport Police for some offences on the tube. Why on earth was he not brought straight into the station, charged and remanded in custody at that point? Women's lives could have been saved. Wow. Women could have been saved from serious sexual assault on the tube as well. You know, it's just extraordinary.
0: Yeah,
5: and like yourself, Dawn, I am sick of hearing the excuses. I'm sick of hearing the police saying that they will be relentless in dealing with violence against women and girls, because the reality is different.
0: Cathy, I can hear the anger in your voice and I absolutely feel it. Thank you so much. And thank you for the work you do as director of the Women's Rights Network as well. Cathy Larkman there, as I said, is director of the Women's Rights Network and a former police superintendent. And you can hear the anger in her voice. Okay, we have some writer replies to read. Lisa Ramsaran, the chief Crown prosecutor for the CPS, said, "Our actions fell short of the standards that victims, families and the public are entitled to expect. We recognise our responsibility and we are sorry for the shortcomings we have identified." Meanwhile, Crime and Policing Minister Sarah Jones said the fact that Levy was able to inflict such devastating harm after being freed by police and the courts is deeply concerning. It raises serious questions that require urgent answers. It is right that the IOPC are investigating how this happened, in addition to internal reviews by the organisations involved. Any failures must be identified and must not be repeated. Okay, now, Andy Burnham, as we all know, is reconsidering the early release of PC Andrew Harper's killers, raising fresh questions about whether dangerous offenders are being kept off Britain's street. It's also worth pointing out that in the Levy case, he was released halfway through his sentence in 2023 and went on to murder those two women. So, let's talk to Olivia Utley, GB News political correspondent, about releasing dangerous offenders halfway through their sentence. It seems the irony of these two stories happening at the same time, Liv, is terrifying.
6: Well, absolutely. And I think the Levy case does put a lot of pressure on Andy Burnham to make a decision about this early release scheme. When he first became Prime Minister, he said that he was going to look at the early release scheme. We all thought that meant that he was going to scrap it altogether. Speaking to MOJ advisers this week, he clearly decided that that wouldn't be possible, or else risk serious overcrowding problems in prisons and the potential for total collapse as early as this autumn. And what he decided to do instead was scale back the early release scheme. That scaling back doesn't go very far. So those convicted of manslaughter, including the killers of PC Andrew Harper, are still eligible to be released halfway through their sentences. Now, there has been huge public outcry over specifically the killers of Andrew Harper being released early. And in response to that, Andy Burnham, who does have his finger on the pulse of the nation, it seems, is looking at ways to possibly make the killers of Andrew Harper exempt from from early release. The problem is it isn't clear whether there is a way to do that within the law without opening the floodgates to every single person who's been convicted of manslaughter getting their defence lawyers to argue that actually they should be released early as well. So he's got a really, really difficult decision on his hands. Once he starts carving out exemptions for specific people or carving out exemptions for specific crimes, then he could easily get into a situation where he's under so much political pressure that he has to scrap the early release scheme altogether. That might sound great to our viewers, and certainly I think lots of people would breathe a huge sigh of relief if these 5,000 people weren't to be let out in October at all. But of course, it does run the risk of prisons collapsing as early as October or November.
7: Olivia, yeah, there are no easy answers, but people are suffering. Olivia Utley, thank you so much for now. Okay, and please do keep the messages coming in. Lots of you are very upset about this story, as we all should be indeed. Do we ever get the answers, asks Annie. Annie, no, we don't. We get excuses and more women lose their lives. Okay, I'm Dawn Neeson. This is GB News. There's lots more coming up on today's show. Yeah, as we speak, as I'm sitting here now talking to you, more migrant boats are crossing the channel. Should Britain follow Sweden's lead, but an interesting solution, and cut benefits and deport criminals to stop the boats coming? I'll be speaking to a Swedish journalist about what they are doing to solve the problem. All of that and much more to come. This is GB News, Britain's news channel. I'll see you soon.
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13: Manchester City have agreed a deal to sign Argentina goalkeeper Geronimo Rulli from Marseille for £1.7 million. The 34-year-old comes in as the number two behind Gianluigi Donnarumma, signing a two-year deal. Rulli has won 8 caps for Argentina and was part of the squad that won the 2022 World Cup and 2024 Copa America. He comes in to replace James Trafford after the Englishman departed for Leeds United in a deal reportedly worth up to £45 million. That's the latest sport. For more, go to gbnews.com.
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7: Hello, welcome back to The Weekend with me, Dawn Neeson. Thank you so much for your company this Saturday lunchtime. Now, as we are sitting here chatting, more small boats are heading across the channel and heading to a house of multiple occupation or a hotel near you very soon. But Sweden seems to have sorted this problem out. Could they have the answer to our crisis? Swedish Migration Minister Johan Forssell says tougher rules have helped cut asylum claims by 75% since 2022. And he says Britain could do the same without leaving the ECHR. It comes as I've just said, hundreds of illegal immigrants crossed the channel today after weather conditions improved overnight. Joining me now is investigative journalist at RIX, Christian Pettersson. Christian, thank you so much for joining me today. Very, very interesting
17: nice
7: article.
17: To be here.
7: Thank you. Very, very interesting article. Sweden is expected to receive only 4,200 asylum seekers this year. Sounds a lot, but it's the lowest number since 1984. What have you done?
17: There's been a lot of carrots and sticks, and it wasn't achieved overnight, but through a series of reforms that changed both the incentives and enforcement. And today, as you said, we have one of the lowest number of asylum seekers in Europe. And many of these that you mentioned are, quote, refugees from the UN. One of the biggest reforms was when the ability to change migration track was removed. Before you could change your application from an asylum application to a work permit. So that's removed now. Also, there's ability to remove residence permits and citizenship applications on moral grounds. So, for example, far-left activists who disturb university lecturers, Islamists, people within criminal circles can be deported now without any criminal convictions. Previously, you needed like an aggravated crime for that. And today also, prosecutors are forced to include deportations on migrants who commit crimes before they could do that if they wanted to. It wasn't mandatory. There's also been a lot of new laws on work permits. So you actually need to be qualified in order to stay in Sweden. And we're removing salary dumping. And a lot of Islamist preachers have been banned from Sweden. For example, the imam of the Iran-sponsored Imam Ali Center has been deported. And there's also going to be a welfare cap that will prevent people from combining different benefits in order to get a wage higher than a working person. So I've actually spoken with a lot of migrants who tell me that they're planning, or they have friends who have already gone to the UK now.
7: Gee, thanks, Christian. Yes, I was starting to like you before you said that bit. So, Christian, if a migrant, an illegal migrant, rocks up in Sweden, what do you do? I mean, I'm assuming he, because most of them are young men, I'm assuming he is not put up in accommodation, given a hotel room, given a mobile phone, given spending money. None of that happens in Sweden anymore.
17: No, now there's like detention centers for them. The migration agency is looking a lot on these fake asylum applications when they lie about their backstory. And the migration minister has also had meetings with the Syrian government in order to facilitate more deportations. In this effort, even also the Sweden Democrats have been very active in these reforms. But all of this could change in only a month, because we have an election soon, and the left-wing opposition is demanding more asylum migration to Sweden. So we'll see what happens.
7: Okay, and Christian, you have managed to do this without leaving the European Convention on Human Rights. In the United Kingdom, we have a huge problem with that, and with lawyers instantly going, no, we are going to appeal. We need our client to stay in the UK. How have you got around that?
17: I think it's about political will. It's just simple as that. Most people in Sweden, like if you look at opinion polls, they think that we have had too much migration. And you see that in the discussion in media and in the parliament, the overtone window on migration has changed a lot. There's actually a lot of discussions right now about re-migration and cutting citizenships for criminal migrants and so on. So we're far past that now in Sweden.
7: Well, congratulations on actually achieving what we find impossible. As you say, where there's a will, there's a way. We just don't seem to have the will. That's our investigative journalist at RIX, Christian Peterson. Thank you so much for joining us today, Christian. Very illuminating chat, apart from the fact Christian's pointed out many of the Swedish people that are migrants are now heading to the UK. Lovely. Okay, I'm Dawn Neeson. This is Tube News. There's lots more coming up on today's show. Oh, God, you won't believe this story. Anti-Israel and British science actually have been reportedly taught at a pro-Palestine summer school in the UK where kids were heard chanting, "We will have victory over Zionism." Can you believe this is actually going on in our countryside? But first, let's get the latest news headlines with Sam Francis.
1: Thanks, Dawn. Good afternoon. Just after 1:30, the top story this lunchtime, Kemi Badenoch says the case of Simon Levy is symptomatic of the litany of failures in Britain's justice system. The Conservative leader described the convicted sex offender as a modern-day Jack the Ripper. He was found guilty of murdering two women, raping a third, and sexually assaulting others on public transport. Investigators looking into the death of the former MP Anne Widdecombe have reopened a year-old probe into an alleged firebomb attack at Nigel Farage's home in London. Officers say a potential line of inquiry was missed at the time. The handling of the case has now been referred to the police watchdog. Hundreds of migrants are attempting to cross the English Channel this afternoon after calmer weather allowed people smugglers to launch boats for the first time in 5 days. One dinghy carrying more than 20 people made it close to the Kent coast before Border Force vessels intercepted it. Gianni Infantino is facing growing pressure today after claims his alleged lover was given a payout by UEFA while he was General Secretary. The FIFA president, though, strongly denies any allegations, calling them categorically untrue. UEFA, meanwhile, has confirmed a departure payment was made to the woman in question. And the UK is heading for what could be its fifth widespread heatwave of the year so far, with temperatures set to climb again this weekend. Yellow heat health alerts have been issued for most of England. Forecasters are warning parts of the southeast could exceed 30 degrees from Sunday and right into next week. I knew that was coming. Those are the latest headlines. I'll be back with you shortly.
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19: Hello, a very good morning to you. Outbreaks of rain will continue across parts of Scotland and Northern Ireland today. Much drier for England and Wales, with rising temperatures. The next heatwave is on its way. Extensive cloud, however, as we start the weekend. The cloud across England and Wales will break, although one or two showers may pop up across parts of Wales and Western England. Nothing substantial, of course, as is the theme so far this summer, but the most persistent and at times heavy rain will be across the north and west of Scotland, Northern Ireland, where we don't need further rain. Feeling cool here with a blustery wind. Much warmer day to come for England and Wales compared with the weeks so far. This is the first day of what looks likely to be another fairly intense heatwave. Now, as we end the day on Saturday, plenty of sunshine for England and Wales. Temperatures still up into the mid or even high 20s during the evening. A very different story over the border into Scotland, Northern Ireland. A lot of cloud cover, outbreaks of rain, heavy and persistent at times. Although through the evening, it will tend to break up, it will become more fragmented. It will sink a little into the northwest of England. The breeze will ease, just some showers for the far north and northwest of Scotland. Otherwise, a little drier in northern areas by the end of the night. Now, for England and Wales, it stays clear through the night, but it's a warmer night compared with recent nights. higher humidities, a little more comfortable for sleeping. And after a warm start to the day across the southern half of the UK, it's going to be another hot one. Hottest day we've had for a week or so. And temperatures rising quickly through the morning. Extensive sunshine across England and Wales, away from the far north of England, where there will be some cloud and patchy rain initially. And then the rain becomes more confined to central and southern Scotland. Showery stuff for Northern Ireland and far north. A keen breeze here, making it feel cool further south into the low 30s.
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0: Hello, welcome back to The Weekend with me, Dawn Neeson. We've got a bit of a shocker. Today is full of shocking stories, to be honest with you. This one is like, what? What on earth is going on? In any case, a pro-Palestinian organisation held a four-day summer school for kids, little kids, in the Peak District. Sounds fine so far, doesn't it? The event, arranged by Palestinian Youth Movement Britain, was attended by more than 100 guests who recited anti-Israeli slogans in Arabic, which included the lyrics, "We will have victory over Zionism." Some experts have likened the gathering to a radicalization camp, while others have pointed out that the political groups of all affiliations have away days. Okay, but let's reverse this, shall we? Say this was a right-wing organisation and they were having a camp where they were talking about how they were going to deal with the immigration crisis in this country. You can imagine the headlines that would make, wouldn't you? Well, this hasn't got that much coverage, which is why we are doing it here on GB News. Joining me now is former member of the Israeli Parliament and author, Dr. Einat Wilf. Doctor, thank you so much for joining me today. What do you make of this story? I found it absolutely shocking that little kids are being taught this stuff at a summer camp.
23: The only shocking thing is that this is happening in Britain, but this is happening on Israel's borders every day and for decades. It goes to the deep, I think, fissure between how people understand what the Palestinian cause is. In the West, people think that the Palestinian cause is a cause of freedom, dignity, statehood, and independence for the Palestine Arabs. But as the Palestine Arabs would themselves tell you and have said so over decades, just people did not give them the respect of taking them at their word, their cause is, as they say, victory over Zionism, that is, to subdue the idea of Jewish independence. And this has been always and very much defines the cause of what I've come to call Palestinianism. Now, central to this cause is the indoctrination of people, of children from young age, to believe that their lives would be best spent not in building something for themselves, but in devoting their lives to destroying what the Jews have built. And now you see it in Britain.
0: It is quite astonishing. I mean, the group that organized this as well as singing anti-Zionist songs, and they were also singing pro-Arab songs and basically implying that Britain is heading to be an Arabic country. But after the October 7 massacre, obviously, which resulted in the horrific murder of 1,200 people, the group appeared to support that Hamas attack. It posted on X at the time, "When people are occupied, resistance is justified." And this is the group that's organising a summer camp for little kids.
23: Exactly, because Hamas was merely the executor of the deepest vision of what the Palestine cause is, which is this destruction of the Jewish state. You hear the word resistance in the West and you think, oh, resisting, you know, occupiers or something. But one of the quotes I like to bring from the foreign minister, Ernst Bevin, in February 47, he says that the cause of the Arabs in the land, no one, of course, was called a Palestinian at the time. If anything, it was the Jews. He says that cause is to resist to the last the establishment of Jewish sovereignty in any part of the land. It is resistance, mukawama. The M in the word Hamas means resistance, mukawama. So the cause of the land, it is resistance, mukawama. The M in the word Hamas means resistance, mukawama. So the

0: executed the deepest Palestinian ethos, which is the destruction of the Jewish state.
1: So when these kids are singing songs about sort of like, you know, destroying Zionism, Jewish people take that as anti-Semitism, don't they?
0: Of course, anti-Zionism is merely the updated, respectable mask for what became discredited anti-Semitism after World War II. It uses words like resistance, apartheid, racism, genocide. It uses, to its credit, a limited vocabulary of no more than 10 words. And everywhere you see those 10 words, they are equated with Zionism, with Israel. Sometimes they just draw a Star of David. You can see it on their placards in their anti-Zionist, anti-Israel demonstrations. And everywhere that this playbook has operated, from the Soviet Union to Eastern Europe to the Arab world to Iran, it ultimately led to the disappearance of Jews. Because this playbook works by initially saying, we love Jews, we have nothing against Jews, it's only against Zionists. And then they criminalize and demonize Zionism using those 10 words, just limited vocabulary. And once Zionism is fully criminalized, sometimes even legally, then they charge Jews with the crime of Zionism. And no Jew, however hard they try, will ever be able to repel the charge, because they were just at a wedding and they promised not to forget Zion, or they just celebrated Passover and spoke about next year in Jerusalem. And everywhere, from the Arab world to Iran to the Soviet Union to the Eastern Europe, wherever anti-Zionism was allowed to become a dominant ideology, ultimately Jews had to flee.
1: It's frightening. This is going on in the British countryside. Thank you so much for joining us, Aina. That's Dr. Aina Wolf there, who's a former member of the Israeli Parliament. And also, thank you so much for joining us. And just one final shocking part on this story for you. The group that organised this summer camp for kids had a community football tournament for Palestine. Sounds okay, fine, fair enough. A photograph posted by the group showed five children with their backs to cameras. The only two children whose shirts displayed numbers wore the number 7 and 10. Now, it could have been just accidental, but is it a reference to the October 7 atrocities? I don't know. What do you think? gbnews.com/yoursay. Let me know your thoughts on that story. Okay, now GB News has contacted Palestinian Youth Movement Britain for comment and have not received a response. However, a spokesperson for the Youth Hostel Association, where this was held, issued the following statement. YHA can confirm that this was a private group booking. YHA was not involved in organising, delivering or supervising the group's programme or activities. We are aware of the concerns raised regarding footage reportedly recorded during the group's stay. The views or activities of private groups using our facilities do not represent the YHA's views or values. Okay, well, I want your views on that one. gbnews.com/yoursay. Okay, I'm Dawn Neeson. This is GB News. There's lots more coming up on today's show. Good story for you. Happy story. The sights and sounds of the 1940s return to Kent this weekend as Spitfires, Hurricanes and Second World War veterans come together for the Battle of Britain air show. But before we go to that, if you are in search of some holiday sun, here's a forecast for top European holiday destinations.
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5: Another heat wave on the way for many parts of Europe, this time from France through Central Europe into Italy and some eastern parts of Europe. An extensive heat wave, temperatures into the high 30s, if not low 40s in places. Actually, Spain, not so hot, especially around the coast, more pleasant here, but it's going to be very hot through France with some thunderstorms developing. Italy, over the next few days, temperatures getting up to 40 Celsius in Rome.
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12: Hello, welcome back to The Weekend with me, Dawn Neeson. Thank you so much for your company. Now, it's been a bit of a hard show today. I get we're covering loads of tough stories, but today we have got a good story for you as well. The sights and sounds of the 1940s return to Kent this weekend as Dakotas, Hurricanes and Second World War veterans come together for the Battle of Britain air show, and it's a gorgeous day for it as well. GB News reporter Bethany Elsos joins us now live from the air show. Bethany, how's it going?
13: It's absolutely brilliant. I hope you can hear me over the sound of wonderful 40s era music and, of course, the planes flying overhead. As you said, we're here at RAF Woodchurch in Ashford in Kent for the Battle of Britain air show. Hundreds, if not thousands, of people have turned out here of all generations, young and old, and, of course, veterans too. And they're all here to see aircraft that played such a crucial part in the Battle of Britain, which led on to Britain defeating Germany in World War II. It's not just Spitfires. I feel like everyone talks about Spitfires and how iconic they are in Britain's war fleet, but there's also the Dakotas. Now, the owner of two Dakotas and several Spitfires is Keith Perkins, the owner of Aero Legends, who joins me now.
14: Hiya.
13: How did you get into all of this, and how did you come about to own all of these planes?
14: Well, I guess it's a mad moment, really. I just decided I wanted a Spitfire, and that set me on the journey to get one. There were none for sale, so I had to buy a crash wreck and restore it. And then you realise that it's quite an addictive hobby, and the hobby got out of control. I had a flight in a C-47 Dakota down to Normandy. Always been interested in them, and really understood the importance they played in World War II, and, you know, fell in love with them, decided I wanted one, bought one, wanted another one.
13: Can you tell me about the role that the Spitfire and the Dakota played in the Battle of Britain and in World War II, and how important it is that generations learn about them and remember how crucial they were?
14: Yeah, so everybody knows about the Spitfire. You know, it's famous for the Battle of Britain, but it's in production throughout the war. But the Dakota was one of the weapons that Eisenhower said was critical for winning the war. It's not as glamorous, but it's to me is more special because you can share it with your friends, you can go places. We went to the Czech Republic in it the other year. You know, you can take 29 people on board. One of them is just a fabulous aircraft.
13: And the paratroopers will be jumping out of one of the Dakotas that are here today in a couple of hours' time. How easy is it to do that here in the UK?
14: Not so easy in the UK. I've done the course. I did my course in Holland because it wasn't easy here. But the UK teams have just reintroduced it. So the team that's jumping today is predominantly British.
13: Yeah.
14: It's done under an international team sort of oversight, but actually most of the jumpers are British.
13: How important do you think events like this are to keep history alive?
14: Really important. It never fails to amaze me how many people are interested in aviation. They think it's beyond their reach to get near it or touch it. And our job is to bring that opportunity to them. Hence the air show. Everyone can come and see the aircraft. You know, we fly people in aircraft.
13: Keith, thank you so much for joining us. I really appreciate it. Of course, we'll be speaking to veterans and also DJ Darlings throughout the day.
12: Thank you so much, Bethany. A great report. It looks wonderful, Diana. What an amazing day. Okay, I'm Dawn Neeson. This is GB News. Lots more coming up on today's show. All of that after the weather.
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16: Hello again and welcome to your latest GB News weather update from the Met Office. The rest of Saturday promises to be fine and warm across most of England and Wales. There will be some cloud around but plenty of sunshine too. Further north and west though, it's been a much more unsettled day and that's courtesy of this area of low pressure and this weather front that's edging its way southeastwards across the UK as we go into Sunday. But as I say, for most of England and Wales, bar the odd very isolated light shower that might just bring a dampening of the ground, it will be a dry evening and night, some clear spells around too, and not as chilly as last night. Temperatures generally holding up in the teens Celsius, particularly in our larger towns and cities. Having said that, further north and west though, it will be a much wetter night. So by the end of the night, this band of rain starting to work its way into parts of southern Scotland and Northern Ireland. But for northern Scotland, particularly the Northern Isles, Shetland, Orkney and the Hebrides, a much brighter start to the day on Sunday compared to on Saturday. Not as windy as well, albeit still breezy with the odd shower. For Northern Ireland though, quite a damp day to come. The rain not necessarily persisting all day long, but there will be some spells of light to moderate rain. Most of England and Wales though, largely fine to begin the day on Sunday. A good deal of sunshine and just a bit of high-level cloud out and about. And here, temperatures will really rocket in that strong August sunshine through Sunday. So a hotter day to come compared to Saturday. Temperatures by the afternoon, well, widely in the high 20s and probably 30 to 32 Celsius in central, southern and southeastern parts of England. Further north, though, a fresher feeling day on Sunday. Quite a bit of cloud for northern England and Northern Ireland. A few showery outbreaks into the afternoon too. More comfortable temperatures here, 18 to 20 degrees and still quite breezy in the north of Scotland with one or two showers. Through Sunday evening, the band of cloud and rain tends to peter out as it works its way a little bit further south into the Midlands. But by Monday, high pressure is once again building across many parts of the UK, bringing largely sunny conditions for Tuesday and Wednesday. Temperatures on the rise once again and reaching the mid-30s in places.
15: Today, clouds overhead, total zen within. 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
2: 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UK only. Entrance must be 18 or over. Lines close at 4 p.m. on the 21st of August. 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
11: Hello, good afternoon. It's 2 o'clock on Saturday, the 8th of August, and this is the weekend on GB News. Thank you so much for your company today. OK, a catalogue of failures across Britain's criminal justice system left a serial sex offender free to murder two women. Simon Levy's risk level was downgraded just 7 months before the first killing, despite his history of attacks on women. And two police officers are now under investigation following his conviction.
12: Simon Levy is a dangerous and predatory offender. His crimes were calculated, cruel, and deeply disturbing.
11: Yes, and breaking news this afternoon, GB News can confirm that hundreds of migrants are attempting to cross the channel today as we speak, after calmer weather allowed people smugglers to launch boats for the first time in 5 days. At least five dinghies are understood to be heading towards British waters. And villagers are set to protest plans to house over 1,000 male migrants at a military site near Bicester today. But can they make their voices heard?
13: Well, in just over an hour, people will gather here in Bicester to protest against the use of the nearby army barracks to house up to 1,250 undocumented men. They will show exactly what that volume will look like in the small town of Piddington.
11: And we'll be speaking to a journalist who disputes claims made by leaders like Andy Burnham that 98% of the migrants who landed on the Spanish enclave of Ceuta have now left. And calls to nationalise Britain's railways after days of chaos for many of you. But will nationalisation actually fix the problem? And it's time for another heatwave. Well, it's called summer in my world, but any case, yeah, Britain's temperatures are set to hit 36 degrees next week, and health issues have naturally been issued. I'm Dawn Neeson, and this is The Weekend.

0: So thank you so much for your company this afternoon. I appreciate it's a very busy time for many of you, but if you are out and about, please do remember we are on the radio as well. And indeed, talking of that, I wanted to say a big thank you to our radio listeners, because listening figures for most of GB News shows are up by, well, in sometimes in three figures. This show is up by 75%. So thank you so much for listening if you are out and about on your radios, because we do this all for you and we wouldn't be here without you. So we really do appreciate your company, and I certainly do at the weekend lunchtime. So please let me know your thoughts on all the stories we're discussing today at gbnews.com/your say, or scan the QR code. You can talk about any of the stories we're discussing. We obviously have the horror story about, once again, we're talking about a man freed to rape and murder women and girls, and also some of the fun stories we're discussing as well. We were talking about loos earlier on, weren't we, and why we're now having squat loos installed in some places in the United Kingdom, and lots of you are telling me your stories about squat loos, and it does get a bit messy, doesn't it? Any case, let me know your thoughts on all of those stories, and we can talk about the weather as well, because we are British and we do that a lot. All of that coming after your news headlines with Sam Francis.
1: Dawn, thank you. Good afternoon to you. Just after 2 o'clock, the top story. Kemi Badenoch says the case of Simon Levy is symptomatic of the litany of failures in Britain's criminal justice system. The Conservative leader described the convicted sex offender as a modern-day Jack the Ripper, who was repeatedly released and allowed to continue what she called a campaign of terror against women. Levy was found guilty at the Old Bailey of murdering Carmenza Valencia Trujillo and Cheryl Wilkins, as well as rape and other serious offences. The Met, British Transport Police and the Crown Prosecution Service have all now admitted failings in the case. Well, the Deputy Assistant Commissioner for the Met Police, Kevin Southworth, says the case is a collective failure of the system and a tragedy beyond words.
2: His behaviour is self-evidently that of a very prolific serial sexual predator who seeks his sexual gratification in a number of ways, whether it's opportunistically offending against strangers and on the underground system, or whether it's targeting sex workers in the most horrific and harrowing fashion. So I think ultimately what we're talking about here is a serial sexual predator who's finally been brought to justice, but ultimately one too late to help the victims.
1: Investigators looking into the death of the former MP Anne Widdecombe have reopened a year-old probe into an alleged firebomb attack at Nigel Farage's home in London. Police say the incident involved a lit incendiary device being posted through the Reform UK leader's letterbox in April last year. The case was originally investigated as an attempted burglary, but was closed with no arrests. Officers now say a line of inquiry which may have been relevant was not identified or pursued at the time. The IOPC is now investigating the conduct of a counter-terror police staff member in London. Hundreds of migrants are attempting to cross the English Channel this afternoon after calmer weather's allowed people smugglers to launch boats for the first time in 5 days. At least 5 dinghies are understood to be heading towards British waters. One boat carrying 23 people got within a couple of miles of the Kent coast before Border Force vessels and a lifeboat intercepted it. If all boats make it across, today's crossings could take the total number of illegal arrivals this year so far past 14,500, with more crossings possible tomorrow. Spain has imposed border controls on all air and sea travel from Italy as a migration row between Madrid and Rome is intensifying. The checks come into force from midnight and are due to last for a month. Madrid says passengers arriving from Italy will face passport, nationality and visa checks because of persistent irregular migratory pressure. It comes after Italy imposed its own controls following the arrival of more than 70,000 migrants into Spain's enclave of Ceuta. But Rome says it will not accept ultimatums from Spain. In Scotland, a convicted child rapist has been caught after escaping from staff while on escorted leave. Cliff Lyons Dobby, who's a restricted patient, absconded from Perth City Centre on Friday morning, triggering a police manhunt. Police Scotland confirmed this morning he had been apprehended. Dobby was convicted of raping a 10-year-old girl in Glasgow while on bail for sexually abusing a 12-year-old boy in 1990 and has been housed in secure units ever since. Cambridge University is reviewing how it appoints senior academics after the resignation of Professor Jason Arday in the middle of a plagiarism row. Professor Arday, who became Cambridge's youngest black professor, has faced allegations of plagiarism and exaggerating parts of his CV. Claims, though, he denies. A group of academics is now calling for an independent inquiry, with one professor warning the university faces massive reputational damage. Cambridge says it is aware of public concern and will continue investigating the circumstances around his appointment. Gianni Infantino is facing fresh pressure today after claims his alleged lover was given a severance payment by UEFA while he was General Secretary. The Daily Telegraph reports the woman, who allegedly had a relationship with Infantino, received a six-figure sum during his time at European football's governing body. A spokesman for FIFA president says he strongly denies the allegations and called them categorically untrue. UEFA, though, says a departure payment was made, including funding for an MBA course, but insists payments were in line with regulations at the time. And the UK is heading for what could be its fifth widespread heatwave of the year, with temperatures set to climb yet again this weekend. Yellow heat health alerts have been issued for most of England until Tuesday, warning of pressure on health and social care services and an increase to vulnerable people. Temperatures could pass 30 degrees in the southeast from Sunday, with many areas expected to meet the threshold for an official heatwave. It comes after record-breaking temperatures this summer, with no significant rain in sight for England or Wales, which means drought conditions and hosepipe bans are unlikely to ease. Those are the latest headlines for now. No hosepipe for you, Dawn.
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0: Thank you very much, Sam, who seems to have a weird obsession with hosepipes today. I've got a balcony, so I don't need to worry about that. And I love the warm weather. Okay, thank you so much for your company today. I'm sorry it's been a bit of a hard listen and a hard watch for some of you, because we are talking about the horrific story that's on the front page of many of your newspapers today. And I have to warn you that this segment contains distressing content. A serial sex offender has been found guilty of murdering two women and raping a third, leaving her for dead after repeated failures left him free to offend. Simon Levy murdered a Carmenza Valencia Trujillo in March 2025 and Cheryl Wilkins just 5 months later. His risk level was stunningly downgraded because of his poor eyesight, and that's despite a history of sexual offending going back to 2018. Detective Chief Inspector Neil John says Levy targeted vulnerable women in secluded areas of London.
4: Simon Levy is a dangerous and predatory offender. His crimes were calculated, cruel, and deeply disturbing. Throughout the trial, he has shown complete disregard for the victims and victim survivor, despite being fully aware of the lasting and devastating impact of his actions.
0: Police now admit that Cheryl Wilkins' murder could have been prevented, with Scotland Yard, British Transport Police and the CPS apologising for what they call a collective system failure. Both of the women that were murdered were mums. They had little children who are now going to grow up without their mums. And once again, we've heard it all before, haven't we? I mean, Sarah Everard and Wayne Cousins, we heard lessons are going to be learned. We made mistakes, but it won't happen again. Once again, we are here, aren't we? So let's talk to Hampshire and Isle of Wight Police and Crime Commissioner Donna Jones. Donna, a story I find we are talking about way too often these days, about the rape and sexual abuse of women and girls in this country. This story is particularly horrific. It's left two women dead, a third traumatised for life, and God knows how many other victims who we are still waiting to come forward. But we know many being sexually assaulted on the tube, and all victims of this one incredibly sick man who was bailed, given bail to go out and carry on offending.
5: Dawn, I mean, I couldn't agree with you. We are talking about these cases all too often, and I agree with Kemi Badenoch's assessment of this today. We have got to change the way the criminal justice system, the way partners, health, councils, mental health services, the way that everyone is working together. You do get horrible people like this in society that will rape and murder people. And sometimes these offenders come out of nowhere. Agencies are not aware of them. But when they are aware of them, like in this case of Simon Lee, and therefore it could have been and should have been prevented, it really is unforgivable. Let's just have a look at the cacophony of issues. First of all, BTP, British Transport Police. You mentioned that Levy was on bail, and he was on bail for offending, sexually touching people inappropriately on tubes and trains across London. BTP was the appropriate police force. They were investigating it. Those investigations took far too long, which BTP have already put their hands up and admitted. And I know that this is all also subject to a independent police review, which will pick up and conclude these points. But we do know he was on bail for such a long period of time. He then offended whilst he was on bail. And when he went back before the courts then failed to remand him. I think from what I've been told as well, the Crown Prosecution Service did not manage to secure that remand in custody. So failings with the court system, failings with the Crown Prosecution Service, BTP on that long investigation, which should and could have got him locked up sooner, which would have prevented him, particularly with Cheryl, who he had murdered in the February 2025, that death particularly should and could have been avoided. And the Met, as I know, have already apologised for that. Their delay then on missing opportunities around that murder investigation. I think clearly with this person, there was a lot going on. He was originally, as you say, risked as a very, very high risk sexual offender. He was on the sex offenders register. He'd committed offences whilst on bail. And yet agencies weren't working closely enough. Delayed police investigations, CPS not really being on top of their brief as they should have been, meant this dangerous man was able to go on and kill women and also commit those rapes, which is just an absolute travesty.
6: Donna, yeah, we all know there are problems economically. We know that sort of like many of these agencies are short-staffed, etc., etc., etc. But how long can we carry on making these excuses? Meanwhile, women and girls are being raped and murdered, and we're just given excuses. I'm sorry, we made a mistake, it won't happen again. Women and girls are sick of hearing this. We need someone to actually do something. But do you have any confidence that that's going to happen?
5: You know, Dawn, that is the question, isn't it? Baroness Louise Casey did her review post-Wayne Cousins, post-David Carrick. Mm. There have been some really great bits of policing professional practice put in place to mitigate around some of these risks. But has the same scrutiny been put on the Crown Prosecution Service, on other agencies within the wider CJ criminal justice system? I would argue not. The Independent Office of Police Complaints has got teeth. It's meaningful. Chief constables lose their jobs, police officers lose their jobs, detectives lose their jobs. If they get things wrong, they get sacked for gross misconduct. Crown Prosecution Service, when they're dropping the ball, when they're not securing those remands, when other agencies are not doing what they need to do, mental health services, for example, and I'm going to cast an aspersion here that Simon Levy had probably some quite complex mental health issues. I don't know that. I'm kind of surmising here the sort of case that Simon Levy is. So if you underfund the community and mental health services where you can put people away into secure units, if you don't have enough beds, if you don't have enough funding, if you've got prosecutors that are managing too many caseloads, guess what? Things fall between the crack. So in answer to your question, the way to stop this from repeatedly happening is to start funding the criminal justice system properly to get these dangerous people off our streets. And let's be honest, we've got thousands, hundreds of thousands of more people living in this country now, come here illegally, and we don't know their backgrounds, we don't know their risk profiles, but what we do know is that some of them are committing offences very similar to what Simon Levy did.
6: And we do know, Donna, that they are coming from cultures that are incredibly misogynistic, and that's putting it politely, where women can't say no. They are just literally owned by their men. Rape is not, it doesn't exist. It's just sex as far as these men are concerned. It's terrifying.
5: It really is terrifying, Dawn. And I've been on this show many times with Martin, with Patrick, talking about these exact issues. You know, as a country, one of the key things at the moment for Andy Burnham, and I know we've had this focus on the early prison release over the last week, particularly with Lissy Harper and what happened with PC Andrew Harper, it's very sad. And that has quite rightly had some national focus this week. But, you know, the government have got to really look at this. If you are releasing people early, you need to realise two things. One, their punishment then isn't as impactful for, but two, you are increasing the risk of the community they're going back into. And the reason that we send people to prison in this country, it's not just about punishment. Sometimes it's also for the community protection of the public. You know, and when you think about the David Gawk review, Kemi mentions the David Gawk review today. Yeah. Don't send them to prison, more community rehabilitation. For some lower type offences, I would agree with that. Actually locking them up, it's not the best use of public money. But for people that commit medium and high risk offending, particularly rapes, murders, sexual assaults, unless these people have really demonstrated to the parole board that they are not a risk anymore or a significantly reduced risk, they should be in prison. This whole buying, I don't buy into this less prison spaces, more community rehabilitation. What I'm not seeing as a police and crime commissioner who has a legal remit over the governance of the criminal justice system in my area, which is 2.2 million people in this country, what I'm not seeing is the investment coming into probation, is all of these hundreds more places into rehabilitation programs for sex offenders or for people that are, you know, prolific heroin addicts. I'm not seeing them front-loading it. So if they're stopping sending people to prison, what are they doing with them to manage that risk in the community? You can't have your cake and eat it. We need more prisons. They do actually work if they are managed right. They do work. And that, I'm sorry, I'm not with Andy Burnham. I was going to say Keir Starmer then. I'm not with Andy Burnham and the Labour government on this one. I think early release from prison is sending the wrong message.
6: Donna, thank you so much. I can hear once again with every woman I've spoken to on this subject the passion in your voice. That's Hampshire and Isle of Wight Police and Crime Commissioner Donna Jones there. It's just the most horrific story. So that's why I wanted to say this. If you have been affected by anything discussed in the show today, the Rape Crisis England and Wales support line is indeed open 24 hours a day, every day of the year. You can ring 0808 500 2222 for three. I'll give you that number again. It's 0808 500 2222 for free, and they will listen and they will support you. You're not alone dealing with this problem. You can also visit their website and start a free online chat. Okay, right, replies on this story. Lisa Ramsaran, the Chief Crown Prosecutor for the CPS, has said, "Our actions fell short of the standards that victims, families and the public are entitled to expect. We recognise our responsibility and we are sorry for the shortcomings we have identified." Meanwhile, Crime and Policing Minister Sarah Jones said the fact that Levy was able to inflict such devastating harm after being freed by police and the courts is deeply concerning. It raises serious questions that require urgent answers. It is right that the IOPC are investigating how this happened, in addition to internal reviews by the organisations involved. Any failures must be identified and must not be repeated. Two women are dead. Two little kids are growing up without a mum. Okay, let's move on, shall we? Residents in Bicester are protesting plans to house 1,250 young male asylum seekers at a nearby former military site today. It comes as hundreds of illegal migrants, mostly men, are crossing the English Channel today after weather conditions improved all night. I'm just going to go and lie in the dark corner with this, honestly. Let's cross live to Bicester, where GB News reporter Isabel Fekulak joins us now. Isabel, what's happening there today?
7: Yes, good afternoon, Dawn. I'm here in Bicester, and in just under an hour, this field where I'm stood, you can see some people gathered here behind me. There'll be over 1,000 people, though, protesting against the use of that army barracks, MOD Bicester, to house up to 1,250 male asylum seekers, undocumented men. Of course, that backs onto Piddington, a very small village. It's got just around 300 residents, no police station, no shop. So people from that village worried about the impact it will have on their livelihoods. But it will be people from surrounding areas, like here in Bicester, that are gathering today, also in protest against them. In fact, we're going to hope to see around 1,250 of them to demonstrate the sheer volume of men that will be in this community. And I'm joined now by Paula, who is a resident from Bicester, also who's been part of the organisation of this protest today. Paula, tell me, what are the main messages you guys want to get across today?
8: Just that we're really concerned. One, we haven't been informed by the government or Home Office about it actually happening. we found out online. They've got no sort of infrastructure is terrible to the site, so there's nothing to get them to and from. We have been told that they would be brought in by buses into Bicester, which again is concerning for the safety of its residents, you know, mainly women and children. We've seen what's been happening all over the country where they've been housed, so we're concerned and we're worried and scared.
7: Now the government say that this use of the military sites is in an attempt to stop using the expensive asylum hotels, to crack down on that. They've promised the public that they would save the taxpayer money on that. What do you make of that?
8: It's rubbish. The site that they intend to put them on, there's no accommodation up there. It was just a storage site for the MOD. So they're going to have to obviously fund this accommodation for them to live. We've then heard that they're going to be knocking down the hangars that are there. So again, that's going to cost a lot of money. There's no sort of drainage system up there. So it's still going to cost the taxpayer a stupid amount of money.
7: And what are we expecting to see today? I know I've said that there's going to be hopefully 1,250 people to show the volume. Yeah. What are we looking at?
8: Hopefully we get that many. I don't think we will, but hopefully we will. It's just to show sort of the people that, you know, it's not a massive town. This is not huge. So that impact of that many men, undocumented men, just to come and go whenever they please, because they've got no curfew. They can leave 24/7 and come into the town, just to show people that that's what it's going to look like if they all decided to leave at one time and come into the town centre. It's very, you know, it's scary to think about that.
7: And I know in places like Crowborough, they've been protesting week in, week out. If you guys do the same, hopefully you'll have your voices heard. Just quickly in a sentence, what is one sentence you'd like them to hear?
8: They just need to start listening to the, not just us here in Bicester or Crowborough or anywhere else. The whole of the UK doesn't want this. We want to feel safe.
7: Thank you so much for coming on. We'll be here, we'll be taking in the protest, we'll be chatting to lots of people about why it is that they feel the need to take to the streets of Bicester today to protest against the use of that site. Of course, the Home Office saying that it will stop the use of asylum hotels, but people here just hoping for their voices to be heard today.
0: Well, hopefully we can give them some voice on Jubi News. Thank you so much, Isabel Fekulak there. We will be going back to Isabel as that protest continues throughout the afternoon. Okay, I'm Dawn Neeson, Mr. Jubi News. There's lots more coming up on today's show. We'll be speaking to a journalist next who disputes the claims made by leaders like Andy Burnham that 98% of migrants who landed on the Spanish enclave of Ceuta have now left. I wonder what's going on there. More of that and much more to come. This is GB News, Britain's News Channel. I'll see you very soon.
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13: Manchester City have agreed a deal to sign Argentina goalkeeper Geronimo Rulli from Marseille for £1.7 million. The 34-year-old comes in as the number two behind Gianluigi Donnarumma, signing a two-year deal. Rulli has won 8 caps for Argentina and was part of the squad that won the 2022 World Cup and 2024 Copa America. He comes in to replace James Trafford after the Englishman departed for Leeds United in a deal reportedly worth up to £45 million. That's the latest sport. For more, go to gbnews.com.
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6: Hello, welcome back to the weekend with me, Dawn and Isam. Thank you so much for your company. Now, you don't want to miss what we're talking about next. It's going to make you absolutely furious because it has me. Politicians have reassured us that 98% of the migrants who entered the Spanish enclave of Ceuta have now left. Ah, have they? Thousands are actually reported to remain there, with many sleeping rough and hoping to travel onwards, including to the United Kingdom. It comes as concerns grow that Ceuta could become a new gateway for migration into Europe. Yeah, it is actually. So there's a brilliant report in the Daily Mail today, written by the wonderful columnist Sue Reid, who now thankfully joins me in the studio. Sue, you've been to Ceuta and you've actually witnessed on the ground what's happening. But we're being told by our new Prime Minister that the crisis is over. Nothing to see here. What's going on?
18: Well, I was very astonished by what Mr. Burnham had to say. He was at the White Cliffs of Dover, assuring us all was well about our borders. Mm. He was asked about this enclave, the Spanish enclave, which had just been besieged by 60,000 young men. Most of them are young men. There are some young girls, but very few, and many of them children. And he said that he'd heard from the Spanish Prime Minister, he boasted really, that he was in touch with Sanchez, the Spanish Prime Minister, and that he'd told him that 98% of all the 60,000 who had arrived 10 days ago had departed. Well, some have departed. But if you say 98% of 60,000, if my maths and social media maths are right, that means there are only 1,200 left on the island. Well, I can assure you that we are talking about thousands that are on this island, not island, enclave.
6: Yeah.
18: And if you go up the hill to the migrant accommodation, which has always been there and has accommodation for, say, 200 people, they are, or 500 people, they're overflowing. There are 2,000 people sleeping rough around that, so that's 2,000 plus 900. They put tents up in the grounds of the migrant. So we're talking about 3,000 just in that one small area. Anywhere you go on this island, on this enclave, including particularly the industrial estate, you know, where they're repairing tires, that kind of light industry. Everything is shut there because it's been taken over by young migrants who are living in absolutely gross conditions. And they make little camps out of bedsteads they found, and bathtubs with sheets over. And they're lying in there. We're talking about boys of 13 and 14. And this is going on street after street after street. That's just the industrial estate. Then you go on to the beach. Well, I saw the Red Cross arrive. I think I was the first person to see this, because the rest of the a lot of the media went away again, you see, believing that they were going.
6: Believing what
18: the people were going, it was all over.
6: Yeah.
18: So there were a few European television crews there, but that was it. And then suddenly at 5:30 on Wednesday evening, onto this beach, waiting were 2,000 people, we estimated, came the Red Cross. And there were so many that the police had to marshal them and tell them to sit down. And they were sitting in long lines with the police mask, because these guys are coming in, we were told, with hepatitis, HIV, TB. Ambulances were turning up if anyone was thought suspected of having those infections, and taking them to the already overwhelmed hospital. But what the number, everywhere you went, and those are just two places I've mentioned, there are hundreds and hundreds of male, young male migrants. Okay, I met at every petrol station. They're waiting to beg now. At every supermarket, they're guarded. The supermarkets are now guarded in the main strip, the main town. Not only by the army, but actually by the equivalent of the absolute top Spanish, guards, intelligence.
6: You spoke to, you interviewed a few, and many of them with criminal convictions, which they quite happily boast about. How determined are they to get to the UK?
18: Well, the person you were talking about then, I think, is a potential trafficker. He's a guy who came in a lorry to Britain, lived off the Edgware Road with a foster parent.
6: Right.
18: Came in as a child. And left again when he was 20, because they were chasing him. He'd come out of prison, double GBH, and for deportation. So he went back to Morocco. Perfect English, of course. He's got estuary English.
6: Yeah.
18: And he's now trying to come in. If we open the doors, if the doors are opened, he's hoping to come in to renew his life in Britain. That's one criminal I know. The Spanish have said that they've already found ISIS people among them.
6: Really?
18: Because obviously it's among 60,000, it'd be very unlikely you didn't find an ISIS person, to be honest.
6: Because, this is not just Morocco they're coming from. They're coming from sub-Saharan Africa.
18: Yeah, they are.
6: As well.
18: And that was overlooked at the beginning. I easily found Sudanese, who I know quite well from Calais. Senegalese were playing they're brilliant at football as a nation. Well, now I know why. Because they were just on the main beach, they were playing football all the time.
6: And Sue, the shocking thing is here that our politicians in Spain and in our own Prime Minister are reassuring us. There's nothing to see here, nothing to worry about.
18: It's insulting, actually, isn't it? I mean, it's not only insulting to journalists, who they hope will believe it and get on the next ferry home. But it's, and never come back again. But it's insulting, actually, to the European people and the British.
6: Yeah.
18: And anyone who may receive these kids in the future. Because, believe me, I'm absolutely certain that they will be taken off that enclave. They are absolutely determined not to go back. I did not meet one kid there. And by kid, I mean from 13, some were 20, say. But young, just into...
6: Young
18: teenagers, men, really.
6: Yeah.
18: Teenagers down to young ones. And when you ask them, are you going back? No, we are not. And they've been sent by their parents in some cases to get a better life, you see.
6: Sue, we have to leave it there, unfortunately.
18: Yeah.
6: I could talk to you forever. And we do know that there's another invasion, and I am going to use that word because that's what it is planned for, the 15th of August.
18: More people are determined
6: to come over. Sue, thank you so much. That's the brilliant Daily Mail columnist, Sue Reid, there, who has been to Ceuta and investigated this. And basically, don't believe what you're being told by the politicians. Okay, there's lots more coming up on today's show. Calls to nationalise Britain's railways after after days of chaos for travellers. But will nationalisation actually fix the problem? All of that and much more to come. I'm Dawn Neeson. This is GB News, Britain's news channel. I'll see you very soon.
19: Hello again and welcome to your latest GB News weather update from the Met Office. The rest of Saturday promises to be fine and warm across most of England and Wales. There will be some cloud around, but plenty of sunshine too. Further north and west though, it's been a much more unsettled day, and that's courtesy of this area of low pressure and this weather front that's edging its way southeastwards across the UK as we go into Sunday. But as I say, for most of England and Wales, bar the odd very isolated light shower that might just bring a dampening of the ground, it will be a dry evening and night, some clear spells around too, and not as chilly as last night. Temperatures generally holding up in the teens Celsius, particularly in our larger towns and cities. Having said that, further north and west though, it will be a much wetter night. So by the end of the night, this band of rain starting to work its way into parts of southern Scotland and Northern Ireland. But for northern Scotland, particularly the Northern Isles, Shetland, Orkney and the Hebrides, a much brighter start to the day on Sunday compared to on Saturday. Not as windy as well, albeit still breezy with the odd shower. For Northern Ireland though, quite a damp day to come. The rain not necessarily persisting all day long, but there will be some spells of light to moderate rain. Most of England and Wales though, largely fine to begin the day on Sunday. A good deal of sunshine and just a bit of high level cloud out and about. And here, temperatures will really rocket in that strong August sunshine through Sunday. So a hotter day to come compared to Saturday. Temperatures by the afternoon, well, widely in the high 20s and probably 30 to 32 Celsius in central, southern and southeastern parts of England. Further north, though, a fresher feeling day on Sunday. Quite a bit of cloud for Northern England and Northern Ireland. A few showery outbreaks into the afternoon too. More comfortable temperatures here, 18 to 20 degrees. And still quite breezy in the north of Scotland with one or two showers. Through Sunday evening, the band of cloud and rain tends to peter out as it works its way a little bit further south into the Midlands. But by Monday, high pressure is once again building across many parts of the UK, bringing largely sunny conditions for Tuesday and Wednesday. Temperatures on the rise once again and reaching the mid-30s in places.
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6: Hello, welcome back to the weekend with me, Dawn Neeson. Thank you so much for your comments about Sue Reed's piece about what's actually going on with the migrant crisis in Ceuta. It is absolutely indeed frightening. Okay, but we are moving on. Talking of chaos, we're talking travel chaos because it's been another week of chaos on British Railway, hasn't it? Could things be about to improve though? The launch of the newly nationalised Great British Railway is coming up, and some are claiming that by unifying Britain's disparate rail system, we can reduce all the chaos. Ah, but are they right on that? Well, we have the perfect person to ask in the studio with me now, travel correspondent at The Telegraph, the wonderful Simon Corder, who, by the way, cycles everywhere so he doesn't actually get on trains, and I don't blame him at all. That's not true, by the way. Simon, nationalisation will do nothing to fix Britain's malfunctioning rail network. It's a headline on your piece in The Telegraph today.
22: Yes.
6: We're doomed.
22: I very much hope I'm wrong. I very much hope that the ministers, that the railway figures who are saying, yep, we've got it all wrong for the past, 30 years now. And by bringing back together, which you could call kind of British Rail, we think things will get better.
6: Yes.
22: And I hope it does. And there is potentially some advantage to be had, but the fundamental
6: problems...
22: There's
6: always a but.
22: Well,
6: but.
22: They remain. So, for example, on Thursday, hundreds of thousands of people in northwest England had their journeys just wiped out because there was a power failure at a network rail signalling centre in Manchester. And, well, there wasn't really a backup for 90 seconds and everything stopped where it was and it was just miserable. Hundreds of trains cancelled and immense misery for everybody. Moving on to this weekend. So today, well, you might want to go from London to Leicester, Nottingham, Derby, Sheffield. But unfortunately, there's a strike involving members of the RMT union because they are unhappy about the new trains that have been brought in on that line. So East Midlands Railway are running trains only between 7 in the morning and 7 in the evening, and a lot fewer than normal. And at the same time, where you think, oh, well, I'll use Avanti West Coast. No, they put out a message saying, OK, this weekend, unfortunately, due to staff shortage, we will be making some short notice cancellations. And look, to Monday, we get the result of the ballot from the ASLEF union, train drivers on Avanti West Coast. And then on Wednesday, it's the turn of train drivers on LNER on the East Coast mainline. These are both disputes about pay. And you might have thought, oh, I thought we got rid of those a couple of years ago. No, they are back. And that is leaving aside all the monumental pressures that mean that, for example, an awful lot of people on the railway, and good luck to them, they work hard, but a lot of them, they don't have to work on Sundays if they don't want to, which is kind of, if you're trying to run a 7 day a week railway, that's a bit inconvenient, but nobody has grasped that, not least because the first thing the unions will say, of course, we're very happy to work on Sundays, but we're going to need X percent on top of our wages. And the Treasury are going to say, well, you can't have it. These things are horribly structural, and I fear that a lot of people will be pinning too much hope on nationalisation.
6: To solve all of that, it sounds like it would be a miracle if it did indeed happen.
22: People will be pinning too much hope on nationalisation.
6: To solve all of that, it sounds like it would be a miracle if it did indeed happen. Talking of train

0: It just said, we want to run trains in competition with Avanti West Coast, and we want to go up the West Coast Main Line and end up in beautiful Stirling. And they're doing that.
1: Lovely.
0: But unfortunately, the refurbished trains that they're using have quite a lot of faults in the plumbing department. And that has meant that we've seen trains this week running without any loos on board that are working. And so what they've been doing is stopping. You stop in Nuneaton, okay? It's not supposed to stop in Nuneaton, but you stop there to let everybody out.
1: So everyone gets off the train, yeah, runs to the loos.
0: That adds about 15 minutes to the journey. Then you stop again in Preston. Because, I mean, yeah, this is a good couple of hours on. And then finally, by this stage, you're running so late that it has to get to Motherwell in Scotland, and then it just gives up. But look, I'd say a bit of credit to them for running the thing. It's better than cancelling the whole train. And they do say that they are trying to get it all fixed.
1: Well, let's hope they do so. There's a lot of cross legs going on there. But you could always fly somewhere, maybe, and escape, especially not from Bristol,
0: A misery. So the runway... There was runways are regularly checked, okay? Of course they are, because it's safety critical. So at 6 o'clock last night, Bristol Airport discovered a fault on the runway, presumably some sort of hole that they had to fill in.
1: Potholes.
0: It took until 8 o'clock this morning. I have been counting up. There were 24 diversions. You're talking about 4,000 people at least being on those flights.
1: Ouch.
0: Imagine, you've been in beautiful Cape Verde. You're coming back to Bristol, and the captain says, oh, yeah, Bristol's closed. We're going to Liverpool.
1: It's okay. Just down the road. You can get a train. You can't.
0: And this is midnight that people are getting in. It was just awful. People ending up in Manchester, in Southend, in Gatwick, in Luton, in Birmingham. And then, of course, massive cancellations. I'm up to over 50 cancellations now. That, very sadly, is going to affect about 7,000 or 8,000 people. Look, the good news is, if you were sitting around at Bristol Airport ready for your 7:15 EasyJet flight to Larnaca, so that's what, 7 hours ago, it's just left. I hope that everybody has a lovely holiday there.
1: Ouch.
0: And of course, every single one of these planes, there's a plane load of people waiting at the other end.
1: Of course,
0: come back.
1: The knock-on effect.
0: Of the things that can go wrong with travel. But it's still great most of the time. It's the industry of human happiness.
1: It is, absolutely. Yes. Simon, thank you so much. And there's a reason that Simon Calvert, who is wonderful and brilliant at his job, actually cycles most places. Simon, always good to see you. Thank you so much. Even though there's always a but with Simon's story. But that is the travel correspondent at The Telegraph, the wonderful Simon Calder there for you. Okay, I'm Dawn Neeson. This is GB News. Lots more coming up on today's show. And yet, phew, what a scorcher, as someone once said. It's time for another heatwave. Britain's temperatures are set to hit 36 degrees next week, and health warnings, yes, have already been issued. But if you are in search of some holiday sun elsewhere, good luck getting there, as Simon would point out. Here's the forecast for those top European holiday destinations.
2: Ready to soak up that holiday sunshine?
3: Won't we need some cover?
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5: Another heatwave on the way for many parts of Europe, this time from France through Central Europe into Italy and some eastern parts of Europe. An extensive heatwave, temperatures into the high 30s, if not low 40s in places. Actually, Spain, not so hot, especially around the coast, more pleasant here, but it's going to be very hot through France with some thunderstorms developing. Italy, over the next few days, temperatures getting up to 40 Celsius in Rome.
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9: Hello, welcome back to The Weekend with me, Dawn Neeson. Thank you so much for your company. I can only apologise for not reading as many of your messages out, but the message board has been crazy today. It really has. So many of you getting in touch about the stories we're covering, because obviously we are covering the right stories for you. So thank you so much for that. Okay, now we are going to talk about the weather, because we're British and this is exactly what we do in this country. Yet another week, another heat wave. Britain is bracing for yet more scorching temperatures, with predictions that temperatures could hit 36 degrees again next week. Now, the Met Office has done what they always do at the moment and issued a yellow heat warning in response. So, how much of a scorcher is it going to be? Well, let's talk to the font of all knowledge on this one, meteorologist John Ketley. Mr. Ketley, very good to see you. Spoiling me
10: Thanks,
9: today,
10: Bill.
9: I've had Simon Cordon, now I've got you. John, another heat wave, or is it just a part of a lovely summer?
10: Yes, here we go again, Dawn. It really is part of an exceptional summer, I've got to say. It has gone on ever since the middle of May, hasn't it, really? Something like that across England and Wales in particular. It's the southern half of Britain, but we've had several of these chats, haven't we, over the past few months, and every time I've had to say the same thing. It's not the same everywhere, is it? Because it keeps on raining over Scotland, and it's absolutely pouring down again today in the northwest of Scotland. So everywhere north of, say, Glasgow, there's more rain to come. And it must be very frustrating for everybody watching and listening when they hear about these heat waves all the time. But certainly, yes, it is coming back. It's going to be coming and going in a sense. The temperatures are going to be fluctuating quite a bit to begin the coming week. It looks like Wednesday and Thursday we will see the highest temperatures, and you've mentioned 36, and I think that could be fairly modest. We could see 38 in some central and southern parts of England next week, in the middle of the week. But at the same time, we are going to see a surge of this hotter weather moving into Scotland and Northern Ireland as well. So good news, at least briefly, 36 hours or so, we could see temperatures up at 26 degrees even in the north of Scotland for a while Wednesday into Thursday.
9: Oh, that, well, I'm loving it, to be honest with you, John, no lie. And just very, very quickly, we've got a solar eclipse coming up next week, haven't we?
10: Apparently we do. It won't change the weather, don't worry.
9: Oh, honestly, there's always a but with you lot, isn't there? John, thank you so much. That's meteorologist John Ketley there on the Few Watts Scorcher. Okay, I'm Dawn Neeson. This is GB News. Thank you so much for watching. Don't go anywhere. I'm back for lunch tomorrow. But before that, you've got Nana Queer with a great show.
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0: Hello again and welcome to your latest GB News weather update from the Met Office. The rest of Saturday promises to be fine and warm across most of England and Wales. There will be some cloud around, but plenty of sunshine too. Further north and west though, it's been a much more unsettled day, and that's courtesy of this area of low pressure and this weather front that's edging its way southeastwards across the UK as we go into Sunday. But as I say, for most of England and Wales, bar the odd very isolated light shower that might just bring a dampening of the ground, it will be a dry evening and night, some clear spells around too, and not as chilly as last night. Temperatures generally holding up in the teens Celsius, particularly in our larger towns and cities. Having said that, further north and west though, it will be a much wetter night. So by the end of the night, this band of rain starting to work its way into parts of southern Scotland and Northern Ireland. But for northern Scotland, particularly the Northern Isles, Shetland, Orkney and the Hebrides, a much brighter start to the day on Sunday compared to on Saturday. Not as windy as well, albeit still breezy with the odd shower. But Northern Ireland though, quite a damp day to come. The rain not necessarily persisting all day long, but there will be some spells of light to moderate rain. Most of England and Wales though, largely fine to begin the day on Sunday. A good deal of sunshine and just a bit of high level cloud out and about. And here, temperatures will really rocket in that strong August sunshine through Sunday. So a hotter day to come compared to Saturday. Temperatures by the afternoon, well, widely in the high 20s and probably 30 to 32 Celsius in central, southern and southeastern parts of England. Further north, though, a fresher feeling day on Sunday. Quite a bit of cloud for Northern England and Northern Ireland. A few showery outbreaks into the afternoon too. More comfortable temperatures here, 18 to 20 degrees. And still quite breezy in the north of Scotland with one or two showers. Through Sunday evening, the band of cloud and rain tends to peter out as it works its way a little bit further south into the Midlands. But by Monday, high pressure is once again building across many parts of the UK, bringing largely sunny conditions for Tuesday and Wednesday. Temperatures on the rise once again and reaching the mid-30s in places.
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16: 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Entrance must be 18 or over. Lines close at 4 p.m. on the 21st of August. 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
21: 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I say, "Oh yes, on what?" 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
22: "Hello, are you the famous Sue?" "The whole crew hit me here now. 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
28: Hello, good afternoon and welcome to GB News. We're live on TV, online and on digital radio. I'm Nana Akwir. It's 3 o'clock. And for the next few hours, me and my panel will be taking on some of the big topics hitting the headlines right now. This show is all about opinion. It's mine, it's theirs, and of course it's yours. We'll be debating, discussing, and at times we will disagree, but no one will be cancelled. So joining me for the next few hours, a former advisor to Andy Burnham, Kevin McKeever, and former Conservative Minister Tom Persglove. Coming up in My Niggle.
29: The board of electors on your interview day were absolutely unanimous. We are so lucky to have you.
28: Really, really, I bet they were. I take on the so-called plagiarism professor, Jason Arde, after a week of revelations about his apparent academic fakery. I'll be asking, is this why DEI needs to end? Breaking news this afternoon. More of Andy's Armada comes to Britain. GB News can reveal around 250 migrants have crossed the channel, with more on the way. Will the same old problems sink Labour on the beaches of Dover?
30: We're just going to be relentless. People want to see this issue addressed. I heard that on the doorsteps in Makerfield. But we also need to build a system that offers safe routes for people as well, because that also takes away the selling point of the gangs.
28: I think the channel's pretty safe, to be honest. You've probably got more chance of being killed in a car crash than sinking in a dinghy. But in the Great British Debate, I'm asking, is it time to scrap the early release scheme? We're talking prisons. That is as Andy Burnham considers a U-turn to block the early release of two men who killed PC Andrew Harper. My poll is live. Head to gbnews.com. Cast your vote. Villagers protest plans to house over 1,000 male migrants at a military site near Bicester. GB News will speak with outraged locals live shortly. And then in another Great British Debate, I'm asking, would you prefer a squat toilet? They've been installed by Cambridge councillors. They're popular with tourists. Residents say that they're flushed with anger, and won't stand for it. That is so good. Only difficult conversations. I'll be speaking to Dee Anderson. Now, Dee says that one person joining the stem cell register could mean a second chance at life for someone like her 15-year-old granddaughter, Summer, who's battling leukemia for the third time. Well, before we get started, your latest news with Sam Francis.
31: Nana, thank you, and good afternoon to you. Just after 3 o'clock, well, the top story this hour, Kemi Badenoch has said the case of Simon Levy is symptomatic of the litany of failures in Britain's criminal justice system. The Conservative leader described the convicted sex offender as a modern-day Jack the Ripper, who was repeatedly released and allowed to continue what she called a campaign of terror against women. Levy was found guilty at the Old Bailey of murdering Comenza Valencia Trujillo and Cheryl Wilkins, as well as rape and other serious offences. The Met, British Transport Police and the Crown Prosecution Service have now all admitted failings in that case. Yesterday, the Deputy Assistant Commissioner at the Met Police, Kevin Southworth, said the case is a collective system failure and a tragedy beyond words.
0: His behaviour is self-evidently that of a very prolific serial sexual predator who seeks his sexual gratification in a number of ways, whether it's opportunistically offending against strangers and on the underground system, or whether it's targeting sex workers in the most horrific and harrowing fashion. So I think ultimately what we're talking about here is a serial sexual predator who's finally been brought to justice, but ultimately one too late to help the victims.
31: Investigators looking into the death of former MP Anne Widdecombe have reopened a year-old probe into an alleged firebomb attack at Nigel Farage's home in London. Police say the incident involved a lit incendiary device being posted through the Reform UK leader's letterbox in April last year. The case was originally investigated as an attempted burglary but was closed with no arrests. Officers now say a line of inquiry which may have been relevant was not identified or pursued at the time. The IOPC is investigating the conduct of a counter-terror police officer staff member in London. Over 250 people have now crossed the English Channel so far today after calmer weather allowed people smugglers to launch boats for the first time in 5 days. One boat, seen carrying 23 people, got within a couple of miles of the Kent coast before border force vessels and a lifeboat intercepted it near Dover. If all boats still making that journey cross today, it could take the total number of crossings of illegal arrivals this year past 14,500 people, with more possible tomorrow. Spain has imposed border controls on all air and sea travel from Italy as a migration row between Madrid and Rome is intensifying. The checks will come into force from midnight and are due to last for a month. Madrid says passengers arriving from Italy will face passport, nationality and visa checks because of persistent irregular migratory pressure. It comes after Italy imposed its own controls following the arrival of around 78,000 migrants into Spain's Africa enclave of Ceuta. A convicted child rapist in Scotland has been caught after escaping from staff while on escorted leave. Cliff Lyons-Dobby, who's a restricted patient, absconded from Perth City Centre on Friday morning, triggering a police manhunt. Police Scotland confirmed this morning he had been apprehended. Dobby was convicted of raping a 10-year-old girl in Glasgow while on bail for sexually abusing a 12-year-old boy in 1990 and has been housed in secure units ever since. The University of Cambridge is reviewing how it appoints senior academics after the resignation of Professor Jason Arday in the middle of a plagiarism row. Professor Arday, who became Cambridge's youngest black professor, has faced allegations of plagiarism and of exaggerating parts of his CV, claims though that he denies. A group of academics is now calling for an independent inquiry, with one professor warning the university is facing a massive reputational risk. Cambridge says it is aware of public concern and will continue investigating the circumstances around his appointment. Sport and Gianni Infantino is facing fresh pressure today after claims his alleged lover was given a severance payment by UEFA while he was its Secretary General. The Daily Telegraph reports the woman, who allegedly had a relationship with Infantino, received a six-figure sum during his time at European football's governing body. A spokesman for the FIFA president says, though he strongly denies the allegations, calling them categorically untrue. UEFA has confirmed a departure payment was made, including funding for an MBA course, but insists payments were made in line with regulations at the time. And the UK is heading for what could be its fifth widespread heatwave of the year so far, with temperatures set to climb yet again this weekend. Yellow heat health alerts have been issued for most of England until Tuesday. Warnings of pressure on health and social care services and an increased risk to vulnerable people have been issued. Temperatures could pass 30 degrees in the southeast from tomorrow, with many areas expected to meet the threshold for that official heatwave ruling next week. It comes after record-breaking summer season so far, with no significant rain in sight for England and Wales, meaning drought conditions and hosepipe bans are unlikely to ease. Those are the latest headlines for now. I'll be back with you shortly. Now, though, let's get back to Nana.
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28: Good afternoon. 8 minutes after 3 o'clock. This is GB News. We're live on TV, online and on digital radio. I'm Nana Aquia. Now, coming up, breaking news this afternoon. GB News can reveal that about 250 migrants have crossed the channel arriving. Yes, so we'll be bringing you all of that as and when we have it. So just to remind you of the breaking news, GB News can reveal 250 migrants have crossed the channel, arriving in Britain. More are on the way. And villagers protest plans to house over 1,000 male migrants at a military base near Bicester are underway. We will be live there also. Then coming up in the Great British Debate, I'm asking, is it time to scrap early release schemes? That is as Andy Burnham considers a U-turn to block the early release of two men who killed PC Andrew Harper. And in another Great British Debate this hour, I'm asking, is Burnham's Britain ready for war? That says US intelligence have warned Vladimir Putin could attack a NATO country within weeks. And the sounds and the sights of the 1940s return to Kent this weekend as Spitfires, Hurricanes and Second World War vets come together for the Battle of Britain Air Show. We'll be there live. That is all coming up as ever. Send me your thoughts, post your comments, gbnews.com/your say. So let's return to that breaking news just in. More than 250 migrants have crossed the English Channel today after weather conditions improved overnight. This comes as residents in Bicester protest plans to house 1,250 male migrants in a nearby former military site. Well, let's cross live to Bicester where GB News reporter Isabel Fekulak joins us now. Isabel, so talk to me about what is happening in Bicester and why the people there are so upset and so annoyed with the proposed plans.
1: Well, yes, good afternoon, Nana. As you can see, hundreds have gathered here in Bicester behind me to protest against the use of those army barracks, Bicester MOD, to house up to 1,250 male asylum seekers. You can see everyone gathered here behind me. I'll read out some of the signs for those that are listening. Bicester says no, stop, wrong plan, wrong place. This is what people have to say. And people that I've been chatting to here have said that they're angry about the lack of consultation that has been had with the residents. Of course, we know that the site backs onto a very small town of Piddington with just around 300 residents. So they will be outnumbered massively. There is no shop there, no facilities, and no police station. People are worried here about their safety and they have come out onto the streets of Bicester to try and have their voices heard today. Of course, I'm going to chat to some of these voices that want to be heard. Hello, this is the Roberts family. Scarlett, what has brought you here today?
2: My children. I want to think about my children, protect them and their future. Bicester is not the place for this centre to be put in. It's just not the place, you know. We don't have there's nothing for them here. We don't have the money for them here. It's going to cost an absolute fortune to place them here, and I want to think about the safety of my children.
1: Yeah, on that note of the money, of course, the Home Office have said that this plan to use these vacant military sites is to try and stop the use of the very expensive asylum hotels. They're trying to save the taxpayer some money there. What do you make of that?
4: It's going to cost a fortune for them to transform the centre up there. Where's all that money going to come from? And then the government's not been transparent on what they're doing. By all accounts, there's been no application for the change up there yet. So why are the government not coming forward and putting that in? They're saying that it's going to be rushed through, but they haven't put one in yet. Why haven't they?
2: There's nothing there for them. They're going to wander off. They're going to come down into town. You're putting them in a village of like 300. Piddington's got 300 people in it. What's there for them? Absolutely nothing. They're only going to come one place, and that's down here into town.
1: And Reva, you're 8 years old. You've come down today to join the protest. Why have you come with your parents?
5: Because I don't want these people coming to our country and taking away jobs and money.
1: Oh, thank you so much, guys, for coming on. Of course, hundreds have gathered here. They were hoping to have around 1,250 150 protesters on the streets here to show the sheer volume of undocumented men that would be on this site. And you can see here, this is just a small green and there's a few hundred people. Imagine the size of, imagine having 1,250 people. And this is in Bicester. This is a bigger area from Piddington, that small town there. So we'll be here, we'll chat to many more residents throughout this protest about what their concerns are and hopefully get some of their voices and concerns heard.
28: All right, Isabel, thank you very much for that. Yeah, I mean, just watching that, it just infuriates me. It really makes me angry. I'm now joined by GB News political correspondent Olivia Utley, who has more on that. So, Olivia, it's a very small village that these 1,250 men will be located. They're going to outnumber the villagers quite substantially.
6: Well, absolutely. And this is a problem which Andy Burnham and his predecessors have run into time and time again. You try and get migrants out of those hotels, which are obviously very, very costly for the taxpayer, spark huge public anger. Some migrants were staying in four-star hotels that ordinary British families couldn't possibly afford. So instead, you move them into these HMOs or army barracks, etc. And of course, that goes down incredibly badly with the local population, just like Crowborough. Bicester is a relatively small place, and the worry from local residents isn't just, and I say just, that the idea of over 1,000 young men who aren't obviously allowed to work by law simply loitering around the town centre. It is also the very real prospect of public services becoming completely overwhelmed, GP surgeries, schools, etc. And we know that there is an enormous, enormous backlog in terms of how long it takes the Home Office to decide whether an asylum application can be accepted. At the moment, it stands at just over a year long, that waiting list, how long it will take likely for a decision to be reached. And for all of that time, these migrants are being housed in places like Bicester. Public anger is constantly bubbling up under the surface, and it doesn't take very much for it to come to the fore.
28: They just need to have a serious rethink about this, because we can't have that, really. What are the other options that they have at their disposal?
6: Well, it's very, very tricky, Nana. Of course, HMOs, multi-occupancy housing units, they're extremely unpopular as well. We've seen local protests throughout the country about migrants, about houses being turned from family homes to HMOs, and the problems that brings in terms of antisocial behaviour, in terms of littering, in terms of upkeep of streets, etc. We know from experience that hotels aren't popular at all. We all saw those protests in central London just a year ago, migrants who were being held in a four-star hotel in the middle of central London in Victoria. That was also happening in places like Maidenhead, sort of commuter towns just outside London, where people used to pour for sort of conferences, for weddings, etc. Those events which bring money into the town, bring money into the community. If you house migrants there, you get rid of that sort of social factor, you get rid of that economic factor, and it becomes very difficult. Obviously, the long-term solution, but it's much easier said than done. We've heard from many prime ministers that they would like to stop the boats. But the evidence at the moment is that doesn't seem to be working. Earlier, just a few weeks ago, it was reported with glee from the Labour front bench that numbers of small boat arrivals were down 44% from this time last year. It looked as though Labour policies were beginning to pay dividends. But now those numbers are beginning to tick up again. And we now hear that over 3,000 migrants have arrived since Andy Burnham became Prime Minister just a few weeks ago. It's not clear whether it's just a question of the first half of this year, it was unusually choppy in the Channel, and if we see a calmer second half of the year, then those boat numbers could keep going up. Or it could be that Labour's policies were working to an extent. I think this is the more likely option. People are no longer able to go so easily from France, but instead they're going downstream to Belgium. This is a very, very difficult political issue for Andy Burnham. And again, the prospect of some sort of deterrent solution is being aired.
28: All right, Olivia Utley, thank you very much. Yeah, very difficult thing that he took at least 12 days on my Burnham migrant mention countdown.
7: To mention, he had to because of the Spanish situation. Well, I'm joined now by former Labour councillor Stuart Fawcett. Stuart, so Andrew Burnham took quite some time to even mention the boats. He had to when the invasion of the theatre happened. Then he mentioned it. Now, is he on holiday yet or is he going? When's he gone?
8: He didn't invite me to go with him, Nana, so I'm not quite sure. but, you know... Levity aside, you know, this is a very serious situation, and I don't think it's right to delegitimize the feelings of the people from around Piddington. What I think is important to note, though, is that the part of this process, this where they are now, sort of hesitate to call it a camp, but this migrant centre is there in order to expedite their cases going through the system and actually warrant the removal of those who are here illegitimately. So this isn't about, you know, the measures about stopping the boats or anything like that. This is about the people that are already here, some of which have been here for quite some time. And look, I think we all agree the hotel situation was not a solution. It was inappropriate. We were putting people from all over the world in hotels in the heart of people's communities, you know, and there was a serious social impact to that. So there had to be a solution to bring these people together into accommodation that was more suitable and also make sure that their asylum claims were being processed, which most of the time does result in removals. And that's what this migrant centre is there to do.
7: When the majority, and let's stick with small boat migrants, but I appreciate you're talking about people who have been here and are being moved on. But if they've come by a small boat, we know the removal is something like 4%, between 4 and 6%, that they're likely to be removed.
8: Well, it's been very low because they haven't... Yeah, so past figures have been very low because they haven't had their claims processed. I mean, that all but stopped. And the whole point with the new measures now is that there's a single point of contact, which is actually in this migration centre. The Home Office has caseworkers there that process the applications in order to screen those who are there and remove those or begin the start of the process to remove them for those who aren't and for those that have a legitimate reason to be here under our asylum system. To have that process and to actually have them somewhere more appropriate to them. But I think what's really important to say is all of these people are screened. You know, there are Home Office screening procedures that you know use Interpol systems to do that. But of course, that would mean that any of these people would have to have been, you know, caught already having done something else somewhere else.
7: I think the government are just missing the point here. Nobody would, I mean, look, we don't want loads of people coming via dinghy to this country. But when they do arrive or they come via illegal means, even if they have been screened, unless they've been granted asylum, they shouldn't be allowed to roam freely. And I'm sure the people of Piddington would be far more comfortable if they knew that they wouldn't be outnumbered by a load of 1,250 men roaming the streets. It's just ridiculous that the government expect people to tolerate that.
8: You raised two important points there, the first of which about being able to roam freely. So there are security measures in place at this migrant centre and there are curfews in place and they have to sign in and out. So we can't unnecessarily restrict people's
7: freedom.
8: Because in Greece and other countries they do that.
7: Yeah.
8: But then to your second point there about, you know, these people coming in, legal routes to the UK are extremely narrow. And at the minute, a large missing piece in this jigsaw, in this really serious situation, is there are no screening centres or contact centres in Europe where people could apply outside of the UK. Therefore, in their desperation or their desire, they illegally enter the UK to start that process.
7: Yeah, all right. Do you know what, Stuart? I just
8: I'm not as happy. I know. I'm not all that happy about it. But, you know,
7: I just find it ridiculous. They should be left locked up in a space until they have passed their asylum. If they haven't, they get sent back. It's easy. There's no problem. Other countries do it who are in the ECHR, like Greece.
8: Yeah, I suppose the issue is that we have to remember is amongst these people, even if it's a majority of people who
7: are rapists and paedophiles as well as good people.
8: Of course, but you know, what we're saying, if we have a broad bracket of all, amongst those people are some people with legitimate reason to claim.
7: Yeah, that's right. Okay, Stuart, listen, I've got to go. Really sorry, I could talk to you for ages on this and we will talk more. Stuart Fawcett, thank you very much, former Labour councillor. I just think it's really easy to solve. I do, just for goodness sake, don't let them roam free. That will take away the incentive. But let's talk about the Great British Giveaway now. it's not Che Goss or the British Isles or anything like that. £60,000 of tax-free cash and a gold bar worth £5,000 could be yours. Hayley Sparks has the details.
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10: 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UK only. Entrance must be 18 or over. Lines close at 4 p.m. on the 21st of August. This is a network giveaway. Entries will be pooled. Please check the closing time if listening or watching on demand. Good luck.
7: Indeed. Right, you're with me. I'm Nana Aguirre on GB News Live, on TV, online and on digital radio. Still to come in my niggle, I take on the so-called plagiarism professor, Jason Arday, after a week of revelations about his apparent academic fakery. I'll be asking, is this why DEI needs to end? But next in the Great British Debate, I'm asking, is it time to scrap early release schemes? This is GB News.
11: I've been in Westminster for a long time, but I know that though power may be here, its effect on people's lives is across the whole of the country. We may be where rules are made, but it's where they're implemented that matters. Join me, Jacob Rees-Mogg, for forthright and frank discussion on where Britain has come from, where it's going, and where it will end up. That's State of the Nation, Monday to Thursday, 8 to 9 o'clock. Vox Populi, Vox Dei.
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14: Manchester City have agreed a deal to sign Argentina goalkeeper Geronimo Rulli from Marseille for £1.7 million. The 34-year-old comes in as the number two behind Gianluigi Donnarumma, signing a two-year deal. Rulli has won 8 caps for Argentina and was part of the squad that won the 2022 World Cup and 2024 Copa America. He comes in to replace James Trafford after the Englishman departed for Leeds United in a deal reportedly worth up to £45 million. That's the latest sport. For more, go to gbnews.com.
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7: Welcome back. 28 minutes after 4 o'clock. Now, let's return to the breaking news. It's just in, more than 250 migrants have crossed the English Channel today after weather conditions improved overnight. It comes as residents in Bicester protest plans to house 1,250 male asylum seekers at a nearby former military site. Well, joining me now to comment on this is former advisor to Andy Burnham, Kevin McKeever, and former Conservative Minister for Immigration, none other, Tom Persecliffe. I think I've got the perfect two, the perfect duo. So I'm going to start with you, Kevin McKeever. Look, Andy took a long time to even mention the small boats, and then eventually he mentioned migration after the invasion of theatre in Spain, right? So now he's been bragging, they've all been bragging on the Labour benches how it's 40% down and all this. 3,000 have arrived since he's been there.
18: I mean, I'm not sure it took a long time. It was 7 days.
7: It took 12 days.
18: It took 14 years, and the Conservatives still didn't deal with small boat crossing.
7: Well, they've gone. And
18: they've gone because they failed.
7: Woefully inadequate.
18: Absolutely.
7: So
18: Andy said
7: the pattern.
18: He wants to handle it. He's live to it. He's listening to backbenchers. You know, what we've got is an intractable problem here, and actually we need to move away from rhetoric and start looking at proper solutions. We've had loads of interventions that have failed. What we need is a system that's built on fairness and the rule of law. People that come by boat illegally should not be able to stay here. We need to be having better relations with our European partners so we can return people straight away. Look what Italy's done with Albanians. Mm. Since they had a screening and return agreement in Albania, illegal immigration from Albania to Italy has plummeted. We need to do the same sort of thing. We need to take the rhetoric out of it. Don't look at left and right. Let's look at right and wrong and get a system that works. And that's what Andy Burnham said he's going to do.
7: You said don't talk about rhetoric, and you've just done it right there. Not left and right, right and wrong. No, I think it's actually all wrong the way they're handling it now. I know, Tom, you were obviously there with the Conservatives, and they failed woefully, which is why they're no longer in power and are almost literally discredited, frankly. But this problem is still here.
19: The mistake the Conservative Party made was to not do the things that eventually ended up being the policy prescription quickly enough. And we've tested to destruction now the theory that this can all just be dealt with by tinkering at the edges, relying on the French to deal with this. And partnerships like the one with Albania, our government has a partnership with Albania. The problem is not returning Albanians to Albania. Mm. The problem is returning Eritreans to Eritrea, Sudanese migrants to Sudan. And that's why you are just not going to solve this unless the Prime Minister has the courage to detain and remove every last migrant. And Stuart, in the package just before the break, was talking about, you've got to have people in this accommodation, you want to process their asylum claims. Nonsense. Complete nonsense. Because the virtue that these people can come and claim asylum in the first place is the problem. And all the while that persists, all the while that people know they can get in a small boat, pay the money to the criminal gangs, get to the UK and claim asylum, and then in many cases not be able to be removed at the back end of the process. Mm. This is just going to continue. So it's got to be brave, got to be courageous, got to do something different. And I would suggest that detaining and removing every last arrival, sending people back where
7: you can. Why didn't you guys do it? You know what I mean? People listening to this think, yeah, this is great. And you were immigration minister as well. What did you do within there to try and stop this?
19: I announced the Rwanda policy with Priti, and I would argue that there were a lot of people back then who derided us at the time, said that it was cruel, said that it was inhumane, said it was the wrong thing to do. But the proof is in the pudding. We've still got this problem because solutions like that haven't happened. And we've also seen the ECHR get in the way consistently. Mm. So you've got to do those two things. Where you can't remove people back to country of origin, you've got to be able to send them somewhere else. But in order to do that, you need to change our laws sufficiently. That's what the Prime Minister needs to do. You're going to continue to have the need for accommodation. You're going to continue to have people arrive. You're going to continue to have this market for the gangs unless you do something as robust as that.
18: No, I think, I mean, mostly the ECHR, other European countries actually manage to have tougher border control than we do and maintain membership of the ECHR. So I think there's issues to look at, but I don't think that's a be-all and end-all. What we do need is a fair policy, and I do think we need screening offshore. I do agree with Tom. If you come here illegally, you should not be staying here. You should be removed and processed offshore. That's about basic fairness.
7: What
18: you
7: about Rwanda, though? That was
18: compassionate.
7: A good plan, wasn't it, Rwanda?
18: Well, it didn't work.
7: It never got a chance.
18: The Prime Minister at the time decided to abolish it. We need to look at solutions now. We probably need that sort of situation much closer to home.
19: The thing is, Nana, that the PM's been talking in recent days, when he finally got around to talking about this, when he allowed himself to talk about this, he started talking about having legal routes. That is not going to solve this. If you encourage people to come to France to then join the lottery to try and get on a legal route to come to the UK, you've still got this problem. We shouldn't be incentivising or encouraging any of these dangerous journeys across the Mediterranean to get to Europe. Any of it. It's all got to stop.
7: Final word to you, Kevin, briefly.
18: Well, look,
7: I've got to go.
18: People come through Europe to get here. It's not clearly a problem about British borders alone. It's that other countries manage to stop these people settling there. No to economic migrants, yes to genuine asylum seekers.
7: All right, well, then we have to stop the boats then, people getting on the boats. You're only encouraging them. If you did then process them and give them somewhere to stay and everything, just send them straight back. Exactly like the Spanish did in Ceuta, they're able to send people back straight away. Why can't we do it? Right, stay with me still to come in my niggle. I take on the so-called plagiarism professor, Jason Arday, after a week of revelations about his apparent academic fakery. I'll be asking, is this why DEI needs to end? But next in the Great British Debate, I'm asking, is Burnham's Britain ready for war? First, your headlines with Sam Francis.
0: Very good afternoon to you at 3:34. The headlines this hour. Kemi Badenoch has said the case of Simon Levy is symptomatic of the litany of failures in Britain's criminal justice system. The Conservative leader described the convicted sex offender as a modern-day Jack the Ripper. He was found guilty of murdering two women, raping a third, and sexually assaulting others on public transport. Investigators looking into the death of former MP Anne Widdecombe have reopened a year-old probe into an alleged firebomb attack at Nigel Farage's London home. Officers say a potential line of inquiry was missed at the time. The handling of the case has now been referred to the police watchdog. As we were just hearing, 250 people have crossed the English Channel so far today in four small boats after calmer weather allowed people smugglers to launch boats for the first time in 5 days. One dinghy carrying more than 20 people made it close to the Kent coast before Border Force vessels and a lifeboat intercepted it. Sport, and Gianni Infantino is facing growing pressure after claims his alleged lover was given a payout by UEFA while he was General Secretary. The FIFA president strongly denies the allegations, calling them categorically untrue. UEFA, though, has confirmed a departure payment was made to the woman in question. And the UK is heading for what could be its fifth widespread heatwave of the year, with temperatures set to climb again this weekend. Yellow heat health alerts have been issued for most of England, forecasters warning parts of the southeast could exceed 30 degrees from Sunday and into next week. Those are the latest headlines. I'll be back with a full roundup at 4, and Nana will be straight back after this.
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21: Hello again and welcome to your latest GB News weather update from the Met Office. The rest of Saturday promises to be fine and warm across most of England and Wales. There will be some cloud around, but plenty of sunshine too. Further north and west though, it's been a much more unsettled day, and that's courtesy of this area of low pressure and this weather front that's edging its way southeastwards across the UK as we go into Sunday. But as I say, for most of England and Wales, bar the odd very isolated light shower that might just bring a dampening of the ground, it will be a dry evening and night, some clear spells around too, and not as chilly as last night. Temperatures generally holding up in the teens Celsius, particularly in our larger towns and cities. Having said that, further north and west though, it will be a much wetter night. So by the end of the night, this band of rain starting to work its way into parts of southern Scotland and Northern Ireland. But for northern Scotland, particularly the Northern Isles, Shetland, Orkney and the Hebrides, a much brighter start to the day on Sunday compared to on Saturday. Not as windy as well, albeit still breezy with the odd shower. For Northern Ireland though, quite a damp day to come. The rain not necessarily persisting all day long, but there will be some spells of light to moderate rain. Most of England and Wales though, largely fine to begin the day on Sunday. A good deal of sunshine and just a bit of high level cloud out and about. And here, temperatures will really rocket in that strong August sunshine through Sunday. So a hotter day to come compared to Saturday. Temperatures by the afternoon, well, widely in the high 20s and probably 30 to 32 Celsius in central, southern and southeastern parts of England. Further north, though, a fresher feeling day on Sunday. Quite a bit of cloud for northern England and northern Ireland. A few showery outbreaks into the afternoon, too. More comfortable temperatures here, 18 to 20 degrees. And still quite breezy in the north of Scotland with one or two showers. Through Sunday evening, the band of cloud and rain tends to peter out as it works its way a little bit further south into the Midlands. But by Monday, high pressure is once again building across many parts of the UK, bringing largely sunny conditions for Tuesday and Wednesday. Temperatures on the rise once again and reaching the mid-30s in places.
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7: Welcome back. 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I'm Nana Aquit on GB News. We're live on TV, online and on digital radio. 39 minutes after 3 o'clock. And if you just tuned in, remember it starts at 3. You've missed 39 minutes. I'll let you off. But it's time now for our second Great British Debate. And I'm asking, is Burnham's Britain ready for war? US intelligence has warned that Russia could launch an attack on a NATO country within the coming weeks in order to test the alliance. Of course, it's Article 5, isn't it? An attack on one is an attack on all. It marks a significant shift from previous intelligence assessments that Putin would not attack while still caught up in the war with Ukraine. I don't know how they worked that out. I don't think he cares. So for the Great British Debate, I'm asking, is Burnham's Britain ready for war? Well, joining me now is former advisor to Andy Burnham, Kevin McKeever, and former Conservative Minister Tom Persglove. Tom Persglove, are we ready?
19: I'm afraid I think the Chancellor has confirmed the position in that we're not ready.
7: Is that the same John Healey that couldn't count the ships?
19: Indeed, the same John Healey that resigned as Secretary of State for Defence only a few weeks ago. And he was saying that you've got to have that clear trajectory to 3% by 2030. That is off course, as we know, because that uplift is so critical in order to ensure our readiness. Because not only do we need to invest properly in our historic defence capabilities, but also that next generation of technology that is so mission critical in the world that we live in. And you look at the advancements that we've seen, for example, with drone technology during the course of the conflict with Ukraine, we need to be at the leading edge of that, as do our NATO partners. I think this is one area where Donald Trump is right to be consistently calling the UK government out. I think the problem I have, the anxiety that I have, is that this is a big old fight that the Prime Minister needs to pick with his backbenchers. And we've seen historically, there's just not been the willingness to take really difficult decisions about spending cuts elsewhere, including in welfare. And the world we live in now is going to require those difficult choices to be confronted and to be made.
7: So before Kevin says it, I'm going to say it. Go on then, you say it, Kevin.
18: No, well, I'm not going to talk about 14 years of investment under the Conservative Party because that would be too predictable, wouldn't it? What I would say is, look, these problems aren't solved overnight. It takes time. I agree with Tom. We actually need to be investing in the new technologies and learning from conflicts like Ukraine. Defence Secretary Wes Streeting, who I've got a lot of time for, he's a very good politician. He'll be a great ambassador and defender of defence, has already announced a new domestic drone programme. That's what we need. One thing that Andy said is, look, yes, we need to be spending more on defence. He said that. The Defence Investment Plan doesn't go far enough. But also, when we spend that money, it should be in the UK. We've been buying too much kit from other people. Mm. We spend the money, we're not getting the jobs. And they've got a great alliance of Labour MPs, I mean, the right as well, welcome this, the trade unions and British industry. If Andy wants growth in every postcode, he could do worse than start with defence.
7: Well, he wants hope in every heart as well. Don't know how he's going to do that. Maybe he could start with some sort of iron-type dome thing around the UK to protect us. Because, as you said, with defence spending, it's also spending it on the right things. I'm not hearing anything about protection for this country in our skies.
18: Well, look, the best protection we've got is that is our great, you know, joint F-35 fleet that was being developed with the US. So let's not go too far. Let's be proud of the defence forces we've got. I'm proud of our RAF and our soldiers.
7: That's got nothing to do with pride.
18: And they're doing a great job defending our skies. Every time the Russians can come near our airspace...
7: A ballistic missile. We don't have, like, the David Sling and Arrow system or the Iron Dome like they have in Israel. We don't
18: face the same sort of threat.
7: Yes, we
18: and our defence spending reflects the threat we've got.
7: That's
18: which
7: not
18: is
7: true.
18: A seaborne and a nuclear deterrent. You know, yes, we should be investing more, but what we can't do is buy everything that sounds great on TV. What we've got to take the tough choices and invest in the kit that keeps Britain safer, makes us feel better.
7: We have nothing. What do you mean? Iron Dome, David Sling, the arrows. I would feel not just feel better, we'd be safer. Why is it that every time I broach this to people, as particularly on the left, they always say, oh, well, that's not the threat that we face. Yes, it is.
19: I think we've got to be ready for all threats, including those that you mentioned. And we shouldn't lose sight of the fact that we're already seeing very sophisticated misinformation. We're already seeing issues with migratory flows. And one of my principal concerns about the situation in the Channel is the weak point that that creates within our national security, particularly for hostile state acts like Ukraine to... hostile state like Iran to try and... target and to try and encourage and to get through to the UK those who would wish to do us harm. That is incredibly worrying. I think the Ukraine conflict has seen enormous advances in technology. Those who would wish to do us harm. That is incredibly worrying. I think the Ukraine conflict has seen enormous advances in technology. We

0: And literally were the arbiters of the destruction of the steel industry in this country.
1: I was one of the biggest supporters of steel production in Parliament, and as the MP for Corby, critical local industry, major employer in the town.
0: But it didn't do any good, even now, Tom, because they were already dismantling our steel industry, and Theresa May put into law net zero.
1: Well, electricity prices are undoubtedly a huge challenge for steel production, but they're a huge challenge for manufacturing in general. That's why we've got to really concentrate on bringing electricity prices down. I think oil and gas, North Sea oil and gas, huge potential there. This government has turned its back on that. We ought to be doing it. Look at what's happened in the US. You've seen electricity prices go up nowhere near the amount that we have. Our electricity is over 100 times, 100% more expensive than that in the US. They've made the right strategic choices on this. We should learn that lesson as well.
0: So are we ready for war then? Do you think, Kevin, very briefly, yes or no?
2: We could be more ready.
0: So is that a no?
2: It is. We could be more ready. I'm sure our armed forces would do us proud if they were faced with a real threat.
0: Okay. And Tom Perceglove, are we ready for war? Yes or no?
1: I don't think we are, and we've got to spend the right amount of money to have that, you know, future technology invested in, as well as firming up what we've got before.
0: Yeah, that's a no, and then I don't know, but that's really a no as well. You just say, all right, stay with us, because if you're in search of some holiday sun, here's the forecast for some of the top European destinations.
3: Ready to soak up that holiday sunshine?
4: Won't we need some cover?
3: No worries. All sorted.
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6: Another heatwave on the way for many parts of Europe, this time from France through Central Europe into Italy and some eastern parts of Europe. An extensive heatwave, temperatures into the high 30s, if not low 40s in places. Actually, Spain, not so hot, especially around the coast, more pleasant here, but it's going to be very hot through France with thunderstorms developing. Italy, over the next few days, temperatures getting up to 40 Celsius in Rome.
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2: 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We're live on TV, online and on digital radio. I'm Nana Akwea. Now, the sights and sounds of the 1940s return to Kent this weekend as Spitfires, Hurricanes and Second World War veterans come together for the Battle of Britain air show. Well, GB News reporter Bethany Elsie joins us live from Kent. Bethany.
3: Hi, Nana. Nice to see you. Yes, we're here at RAF Woodchurch in Ashford in Kent for the Battle of Britain air show. It's been an absolutely brilliant day, not to mention the incredible weather, blue skies, bright sunshine to welcome in some of Britain and America's most iconic warplanes, of course, including the Hurricanes and Spitfires. And just a couple of moments ago, we saw the paratroopers jump out of a Dakota plane as well, which was just absolutely incredible to see. People who are keeping the history of World War II alive are some people creating reenactments. We've got the D-Day darlings over in the corner singing. And of course, we've got veterans like 105-year-old Colin Bell. He was the last surviving Mosquito pilot from World War II. Colin, can you just tell me about your experience of the war?
4: Well, it was a bit hairy, but if you had to fight a war in the air, as I did, and I wouldn't recommend it to anybody, you couldn't have a better aircraft to fly than the aircraft I flew, which was the Mosquito, or better known as the Wooden Wonder.
3: And you flew over Berlin 50 times, is that right?
4: No, I flew over Germany 50 times, and I flew over Berlin 13 times, and the Berliners didn't like me very much.
3: I bet they didn't. Can you tell us about the book? This is your latest book, Bloody Dangerous. Can you tell us a bit about that?
4: Ah, yes. Well, after the war, I settled down to a civilian career, and when I finished that 8 years ago, I decided maybe it'd be an idea to write a book of my experiences. So I wrote this book, which I titled appropriately Bloody Dangerous, and I never expected it to be an Amazon bestseller, but it was. It was a number one Amazon bestseller. I think they ran out of print and they had to arrange for my publishers to send them more. I think Walter Stone's had the same experience. All quite amazing. But of course, the icing on the cake was when I was summoned to Buckingham Palace to meet King Charles, and I had a private interview with him there, a very great honour.
3: Incredible. It's no surprise to me that your book's now famous, and it's because everybody wants to know what happened then. Generations of young and old are here today to learn about the history of the war. How important do you think events like today are?
4: Well, I think the most important thing to learn about the war is that if you don't keep yourself adequately armed, then some despot will attack you again. I mean, this is what happened with Hitler. He saw us as being unarmed and not ready to fight, and what a mistake he made. But the same thing could happen now. I mean, unless we arm ourselves adequately, and we're not doing it adequately at the moment, and until we're prepared to spend a proper sum of money on defence, we lay ourselves at risk of being attacked again. So that's the lesson to be learned.
3: Colin Bell, thank you so much for speaking to us on GB News. The event is coming to a close shortly here today in Kent, but it's running all day tomorrow, an absolutely jam-packed day of events if you want to come along and join in.
2: Right, thank you very much, Bethany. What a wonderful interview. Thank you so much, Bethany. Oh, wow. All right, we'll stay with the slows. More sorts to come on GB News, including my niggle. Do not go anywhere, but first, let's get an update with your weather.
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6: Hello again and welcome to your latest GB News weather update from the Met Office. The rest of Saturday promises to be fine and warm across most of England and Wales. There will be some cloud around but plenty of sunshine too. Further north and west though, it's been a much more unsettled day and that's courtesy of this area of low pressure and this weather front that's edging its way southeastwards across the UK as we go into Sunday. But as I say, for most of England and Wales, bar the odd very isolated light shower that might just bring a dampening of the ground, it will be a dry evening and night, some clear spells around too, and not as chilly as last night. Temperatures generally holding up in the teens Celsius, particularly in our larger towns and cities. Having said that, further north and west though, it will be a much wetter night. So by the end of the night, this band of rain starting to work its way into parts of southern Scotland and Northern Ireland. But for northern Scotland, particularly the Northern Isles, Shetland, Orkney and the Hebrides, a much brighter start to the day on Sunday compared to on Saturday. Not as windy as well, albeit still breezy with the odd shower. For Northern Ireland though, quite a damp day to come. The rain not necessarily persisting all day long, but there will be some spells of light to moderate rain. Most of England and Wales though, largely fine to begin the day on Sunday. A good deal of sunshine and just a bit of high level cloud out and about. And here, temperatures will really rocket in that strong August sunshine through Sunday. So a hotter day to come compared to Saturday. Temperatures by the afternoon, well, widely in the high 20s and probably 30 to 32 Celsius in central, southern and southeastern parts of England. Further north, though, a fresher feeling day on Sunday. Quite a bit of cloud for northern England and Northern Ireland. A few showery outbreaks into the afternoon too. More comfortable temperatures here, 18 to 20 degrees and still quite breezy in the north of Scotland with one or two showers. Through Sunday evening, the band of cloud and rain tends to peter out as it works its way a little bit further south into the Midlands. But by Monday, high pressure is once again building across many parts of the UK, bringing largely sunny conditions for Tuesday and Wednesday. Temperatures on the rise once again and reaching the mid-30s in places.
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11: 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Entrance must be 18 or over. Lines close at 4pm on the 21st of August. 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
2: Hello, good afternoon and welcome to GB News. We are Britain's number one news channel. I'm Nana Aquia. We're live on TV, online and on digital radio. In the next few hours, me and my panel will be taking on some of the big topics hitting the headlines right now. This show is all about opinion. It's mine, it's theirs, and of course it's yours. We'll be debating, discussing, and at times we will disagree, but no one will be cancelled. So joining me for the next few hours, former advisor to Andy Burnham, Kevin McKeever, and former Conservative Minister Tom Persglove. Coming up in my niggle.
15: The Board of Electors on your interview day were absolutely unanimous. We are so lucky to have you.
2: Really? I take on the so-called plagiarism professor, Jason Arde, after a week of revelations about his apparent academic fakery. I'll be asking, is this why DEI needs to end? And breaking news this afternoon, more of Andy's Armada comes to Britain. GB News can reveal about 250 migrants have crossed the channel, with more on the way. Will the same old problems sink Labour on the beaches of Dover?
16: We're just going to be relentless. People want to see this issue addressed. I heard that on the doorsteps in Makerfield. But we also need to build a system that offers safe routes for people as well, because that also takes away the selling point of the gangs.
2: Okay. In the Great British Debate, I'm asking, is it time to scrap the early release scheme? That is as Andy Burnham considers a U-turn to block the early release of two men who killed PC Andrew Harper. My poll is live. Head to gbnews.com and cast your vote. Villagers protest plans to house over 1,000 male migrants at a military site near Bicester are underway. GB News are speaking to outraged locals live. Stay tuned. And in another Great British Debate, I'm asking, would you prefer a squat toilet? Now, they've been installed by Cambridge Council as they're popular with tourists. But residents say that they're flushed with anger and won't stand for it. I write these myself. And in difficult conversations, I'll be speaking to Dee Anderson. Dee says that one person joining the stem cell register could mean a second chance at life for someone like her 15-year-old granddaughter, Summer, who's battling leukemia for the third time. But before we get started, your latest news with Sam Francis.
17: Nana, thank you, and good afternoon to you. 2 minutes past four, the top story this hour. Police are urging more victims of Simon Levy to come forward after the convicted sex offender was found guilty of murdering two women and raping a third. The 40-year-old killed Comenza Valencia Trujillo and Cheryl Wilkins last year while being monitored by the Met Police and while on bail for a string of separate sex attacks. Kemi Badenoch says Levy's case is symptomatic of the litany of failures in Britain's criminal justice system, describing him as a modern-day Jack the Ripper who was repeatedly allowed to continue what he called a campaign of terror against women. Well, Deputy Assistant Commissioner for the Met Police, Kevin Southworth, says the case is a collective failure of the system and a tragedy beyond words.
18: His behaviour is self-evidently that of a very prolific serial sexual predator who seeks his sexual gratification in a number of ways, whether it's opportunistically offending against strangers and on the underground system, or whether it's targeting sex workers in the most horrific and harrowing fashion. So I think ultimately what we're talking about here is a serial sexual predator who's finally been brought to justice, but ultimately one too late to help the victims.
17: Investigators looking into the death of former MP Anne Widdecombe have reopened a year-old probe into an alleged firebomb attack at the London home of Nigel Farage. Police say the incident involved a lit incendiary device being posted through the Reform leader's letterbox in April last year. The case was originally investigated as an attempted burglary, but was closed with no arrests made. Officers now say a line of inquiry which may have been relevant was not identified or pursued at the time. The IOPC is also investigating the conduct of a counter-terrorism policing staff member in London. Over 250 people have crossed the English Channel today after calmer weather allowed people smugglers to launch boats for the first time in 5 days. One boat carrying more than 20 people got within just a couple of miles of the Kent coast before Border Force vessels and a lifeboat intercepted it near Dover. If all those boats crossing today make it to UK waters, it could take the total number of illegal arrivals this year past 14,500, with more crossings possible tomorrow. Spain is imposing border controls on all air and sea travel from Italy as a migration row between Madrid and Rome intensifies. The checks will come into force from midnight and are due to last for a month. Madrid says passengers arriving from Italy will face passport, nationality and visa checks because of what they've described as persistent irregular migratory pressure on the country. It comes, though, after Italy imposed its own controls following the arrival of more than 70,000 migrants to Spain's Africa enclave of Ceuta. In Scotland, a convicted child rapist has been caught after escaping from staff while on escorted leave on Friday morning. Cliff Lyons Dobby, who is a restricted patient, absconded from Perth city centre, triggering a police manhunt. The Scottish Force confirmed this morning he'd been apprehended. Dobby was convicted of raping a 10-year-old girl in Glasgow while on bail for sexually abusing a 12-year-old boy in 1990 and has been housed in secure units ever since. And British farmers are warning that extreme weather is putting growing pressure on the country's food security. That's after drought and intense heat this summer has hit crops across the UK. Researchers estimate this year could become Britain's worst harvest since records began back in 1984 and cost farmers around £500 million. Martin Lines, the chief executive of the Nature Friendly Farming Network, says Britain needs a more strategic plan to protect our food supplies.
19: We're currently relying on other countries bringing in produce for us, but we're seeing through geopolitical and climate impacts increased costs of energy, fuel, fertiliser. Other countries focusing about feeding their own people, not exporting. And particularly as we're seeing across Europe, those wildfires and lack of rainfall, we need to have a more strategic look at the risk we have and how do we build resilience into the future.
17: That is the news on GB News. I'll be back with you in around half an hour's time. Now, though, it's back to Nana.
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2: Thank you, Sam. Good afternoon. 7 minutes after 4 o'clock, you're with GB News. I'm Nana Aquir. We're live on TV, online and on digital radio. I like to call this one the Nutty Professor. When wokery backfires, it's hilarious.
15: The Board of Electors on your interview day were absolutely unanimous. We are so lucky to have you.
2: Really? I'm talking, of course, about Professor Jason R. Day, the youngest black person ever appointed to a professorship at the University of Cambridge, their diversity poster boy, who resigned over allegations of plagiarism in his PhD thesis, fabricated career achievements, and false personal narratives. I mean, seriously, how did we get here? We had the likes of James O'Brien on LBC, LBC Lovey, who couldn't wait to rub the DEI flag in our faces, lauding this man in his Full Disclosure podcast. He couldn't wait to get his chops into what an achievement this was.
21: I have no obsession with titles. Sure. On my bank cards, I've not even changed. I'm still Mr.
22: Yeah.
21: So it's not even necessarily aligned with titles. I don't know why. I just remember thinking I wanted to do one. And he burst out laughing. And I was like, what are you laughing at? What's so ridiculous? And when he composed himself and he'd kind of become more sober and he thought, he said, you know what would be more ridiculous than you being at uni now? You getting a PhD within 11 years of learning to read and write.
22: So he got it, in a way.
2: Mm-hmm. when questions started mounting about the backstory and credentials, it was dismissed as a vile campaign to undermine his credibility and racism. Eventually, the university launched a campaign after insurmountable evidence emerged. Initially, three of his colleagues signed a petition organised by the Good Law Project, a left-wing organisation, claiming racism and that it was all a smear campaign against the professor. However, as more evidence emerged, one of the colleagues' names who set up the petition mysteriously disappeared from it. Well, alongside the professor's plagiarism allegations, the Telegraph reported that the RA claimed that he had raised £5.5 million for over 70 charities, mainly through distance running. He claimed to have run 30 marathons in 35 days, nine of those with a broken leg. Wow. Really? I'd have been asking questions just at that. But oh no, they let it go. When challenged, he claimed that he didn't do it alone, sadly. So far, no evidence to date has actually emerged to validate that he did it at all. The professor claimed to have carried out charity work for WaterAid, installing clean water facilities in South America and Africa. WaterAid, however, were adamant that they never send volunteers abroad. His biography stated, Jason Arde is an assistant professor in sociology at Durham University in the Department of Sociology, a visiting research fellow at the Ohio State University in the Office of Diversity and Inclusion, a research associate at Nelson Mandela University in the Center for Critical Studies in Higher Education Transformation. Sadly, universities in Ohio, Glasgow, and South Africa denied his claims as a visiting professor. The list goes on. Too much to cover in my niggle. How on earth did he get this far? It's easy for me to tell you the answer to that, of course, and to tell you it's straight because I've lived it. The years I spent trying to get a TV gig whilst watching what I believe to be far less talented people of colour on the screen. In my view, the lack of scrutiny was simply because he is black. DEI gone mad. And that is why Charlie Kirk talked about being worried if a plane was piloted by someone of colour, not because he was a racist, far from it. He simply realised the damage that DEI does. It undermines real talent and replaces a meritocracy with mediocrity. I just want to play you this.
0: What's your takeaway here? Because mine is very, very personal. I can't separate the personal from the public. I feel like a mug. Actually.
2: James O'Brien, LBC. Hilarious. Yes, that's of course when he discovered what was going on and could no longer defend it. Well, you're with me, I'm Nana Akwe. This is GB News. We're live on TV, online and on digital radio. Coming up, villagers protest plans to house over 1,000 male migrants in a military site near Bicester. We'll be live there. In the Great British Debate, I'm asking, should Andy Burnham be allowed to go on holiday? Air Miles Andy has gone on the jolly just 2 weeks into the job. Then in the next Great British Debate, I'm asking, do you believe speed cameras make our roads safer? That's as around 200 more are installed this year. And Britain's barbecue season is sizzling. We'll speak to a world barbecue champion about why it is that Brits keep burning everything on the grill. That's all coming up. As ever, send me your thoughts, post your comments, scan that QR code. You're with GB News, Britain's number one news channel. Well, let's return to the Jason Arde scandal. He has previously denied the allegations, but has recently been reported as saying, while criticism is an inevitable part of academic life, what I have experienced has gone far beyond scholarly disagreement. I will return stronger, wiser, and with the same determination that has always defined my journey. In the meantime, Cambridge University spokesperson said the University of Cambridge has begun an investigation following new information about Professor Arde's academic qualifications and honorary appointments. In order to ensure a fair process, we will not comment further until this has concluded. We did try to find somebody to actually speak up and defend him in the studio, but unfortunately, no one would. Right, moving on. Residents in Vista are protesting plans to house 1,250 male asylum seekers at a nearby former military site. And this comes after over 250 migrants crossed the English Channel today after weather conditions improved overnight. Well, let's cross live to Vista, where GB News reporter Isabel Fekulak joins us now. Isabel, what's happening there?
3: Well, good afternoon, Nana. Yes, I'm here in Vista for this protest against the use of the army barracks here, MOD Vista, to house up to 1,250 male asylum seekers. As you can see, people are still gathered here in the town centre. We just heard speeches from some young children who say that they don't feel safe. People saying that they feel like there is a lack of consultation that there has been with the community here. And yes, people are angry. They have been shouting on the streets and they've been holding up their signs. You might see some of the signs here, we stand together for Vista, and certainly that's what people are doing here, a few hundred people. I'm going to chat to some of them now. Hello, what's brought you here today?
4: I'm a local resident. I've lived here for the majority of my life. I'm from a military family, and I have a daughter, and I have elderly parents that live very locally to the site, and I think that the safety of the local residents is of massive concern to the whole community. I think that's the number one issue. We're getting no answers from the government whatsoever about what provisions they're going to put in. These people are undocumented, illegal migrants. We don't know who they are, where they've come from. They're allowed to roam freely with no sort of real vetting done. And we're worried. We're worried that our children can't play in the park. We're worried that my mum doesn't want to walk her dog at night. She doesn't want to walk a dog in the day. She lives very locally to the site, and people are worried.
3: Thank you so much for coming on and chatting to us, Jack. I mean, they say, the government is saying, the Home Office saying, that this is to stop the use of the very expensive asylum hotels, trying to save the taxpayers some money there. What do you make of that?
22: Well, I just don't see how that's possible when they're looking to use a site that hasn't seen the light of day for 20 plus years. It's going to cost millions and millions of pounds to get that site anywhere near inhabitable for people. I think the bigger issue is the fact that we don't want to have these people. It's not the fact that we want them not here. We don't want them anywhere. We don't want them in the hotels. We don't want them on failed barges. We don't want them on military bases. We want them stopped in the waters, returned to France, where they've come from, and it needs to happen, and it needs to happen now. This isn't just about stopping it at sea. This is about stopping it all across the country. The entire country doesn't want it in anywhere. This just, it needs to stop, and it has to stop in the waters, and it's the French waters that it needs to be stopped.
3: Of course, as you say, this is happening elsewhere in the country. Probra, they protest week in, week out. You're protesting here today. I mean, what's the aim? Are you hoping the Home Office will listen? And if so, what's the message you want to get across?
22: Yeah, they're not listening at the moment. They're not listening at the moment. We are hoping that they will listen. I mean, they've got to see that this country is united. There is a lot of people that share the same sort of feelings that we all do, but yet nobody's commenting. You know, the Prime Minister said nothing about it, and we're just waiting. And we've got voices. We have to use them. We have every right to use them, even if we're not being listened to. We're just waiting at this point in time. When are they actually going to start talking to the British public that empowered them? We put them there, and they're failing the British public. Why are they not here talking to us, helping us, and acknowledging the problem that we've got?
4: They haven't even acknowledged the letters from our MPs. We've had numerous updates from our local MP, who has had literally nothing from them. And the silence is deafening, isn't it? I think Piddington residents have called out the government as well, and we're backing them with that. You know, the silence is absolutely deafening. Andy Burnham came in how many weeks now? He's not even acknowledged what's going on here. I think one of the first things that he said in his first few days of power, that he was going to protect the communities and make them safer. He's not making this community safer. No. He's not making us feel protected.
22: No, we just feel scared. We feel, you know, again, I'm a father of two and very young children, 6 and 3. And I think to myself, you know, we spend all our time off together at parks. Where do these people hang around? They hang around parks. They hang around schools. This police force in this area is 20 strong at most, at best. They can't deal with this, our lot, if we decide decide to go crazy on a night out, let alone if there's 1,250 men that we don't know what they want to do, we've just seen what they've been doing, and that is terrorise a town, attack its people, not want to integrate, and just generally make everyone's lives miserable. When are the government going to step up? When are you, the government, going to start listening to the people and say, right, we hear you, let's make a change, let's actually do what needs to be done? Because at the moment, this current government can't do it, and it's just got to stop. It really has to stop. They won't do it, they can't do it, and I don't think they want to do it.
5: No.
22: They're happy for this to happen, and we, the British taxpayers, have to face the consequences, pay the price. Exactly right, yeah.
3: Well, thank you guys so much for coming on, and I hope that you have your voices heard a little bit, just at least on GB News here. We'll try and have your voices heard.
22: Thank you for coming, GB News.
3: Yeah, absolutely.
22: We've done, I think this is two interviews we as a group have done now, and we appreciate the support and the backing. You're the only ones that have turned up, so yeah, thank you very much. Yeah,
3: thank you so much, guys. Have a good rest of your day.
22: Thank you.
3: So here you can see, you've heard there just the anger and just how much they want to be heard. The people here at Vista, just like the people of Crowborough and people of the sites all across the country that are turning into this accommodation for asylum seekers. Of course, as I said, Home Office are trying to crack down on the use of asylum hotels. They're trying to save the taxpayer some money there, but here certainly people aren't happy and they want their voices to be heard.
2: All right, thank you very much, Isabel Fekulak. Really good.
6: I'm here today because I want to.
2: That's Isabel Fekulak in Vista. Right, 20 minutes after 4 o'clock, I'm Nana Aguirre. Still to come, difficult conversations. I'll be speaking to Dee Anderson, who says that one person joining the stem cell register could mean a second chance at life for someone like her 15-year-old daughter, Summer, who is battling leukemia for the third time. Coming up in the Great British Debate next, I'm asking, should Andy Burnham be allowed to go on holiday? This is GB News.
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27: Manchester City have agreed a deal to sign Argentina goalkeeper Geronimo Rulli from Marseille for £1.7 million. The 34-year-old comes in as the number two behind Gianluigi Donnarumma, signing a two-year deal. Rulli has won 8 caps for Argentina and was part of the squad that won the 2022 World Cup and 2024 Copa America. He comes in to replace James Trafford after the Englishman departed for Leeds United in a deal reportedly worth up to £45 million. That's the latest sport. For more, go to gbnews.com.
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2: Three minutes after 4 o'clock. If you just tuned in, where have you been? You've missed half of the show. Yes, the same woman. It's the woman that, yes. She's looking at me going, no, I'm sorry. I forgive you. All right. Don't go over the top. Right, GB News, we're live on TV, online and on digital radio. Welcome. It's time now for the Great British Debate this hour. And I'm asking, should Andy Burnham be allowed to go on holiday? And I don't mean at all, ever. I mean, Right now, when he's facing criticism for taking a holiday less than a month into the job, which most of us couldn't do, and also critics have accused Andy Burnham of bunking off during summer recess after a blitz of policy announcements, many of which were unfunded, and also with a huge migration crisis when they're all coming across. 3,000 have arrived since he's been Prime Minister. So for the Great British Debate this hour, I'm asking, should Andy Burnham be allowed to go on holiday now? Joining me is former advisor to Andy Burnham, Kevin McKeever, and former Conservative Minister, Tom Persglove. Kevin.
11: Of course you should get allowed to go on holiday. Maybe you already had it booked.
2: So?
11: Well, I think, look, politicians need to put a big year ahead. He's had loads of announcements. I think we can't begrudge someone a little break. And we all know, right, you go on holiday these days, you don't disappear, you're not out of contact. I'm pretty sure he's in contact with the subcodes.
2: You think? What do you think? I mean, it's a bit much, isn't it? If it had been the shoe had been on the other foot, you'd be saying, he should come back.
12: Oh, I have to say, if it was a Conservative Prime Minister having gone on holiday a fortnight into the job, we wouldn't hear the end of it. No. From the left. And I think, look, everyone deserves a holiday, but 2 weeks in as Prime Minister is not the time. There is so much to do. Mm. There's a trust deficit with the country as it is. We've got these big intractable problems that he needs to be across and on top of. And I think it's a period in time when people make judgments about new Prime Ministers. Those early weeks are really formative in terms of how people view them. I think it is a big mistake. The Chancellor, however, will be absolutely delighted that the Prime Minister's out of the country because he's been on a spending spree in the first couple of weeks on taking office. And so it's just given John Healey a few days to get his thoughts together as to how he's going to possibly pay for all these things.
2: Yeah, but it's such a serious moment, you know what I mean? And Andy Burnham's only just got into the job. So to just get into the job, you've got thousands of people now coming to the UK illegally on those small boats. You've got a major crisis on your hands with everything else, cost of living, which I get it. I don't even think they should be allowed the recess anymore. I don't understand why they have to have a recess.
11: Well, recess, that's probably another debate we could have. Recess is based around kind of the old harvest timetable,
2: exactly.
11: Which is slightly ridiculous, a bit like school holidays. But look, there's never not a serious time these days. So I think, you know,
2: well, exactly.
11: Kemi Badenoch's also away at the moment, you know, and you know, good luck to her as well. She definitely needs a break after the year she's had. But look, it's never going to be a good time to have a holiday. It's August, that's when we all go away. The PM has a strong team. Certainly the four is staffed back at number 10. I think actually Tom's right in that actually you do need the headspace for the judgment. And actually what we don't want is someone run ragged in the early days. He's got the space to think,
2: run
11: make
2: ragged.
11: The right choices.
2: He's going to be in it for 2 weeks.
11: Back for conference
12: he's
11: season.
12: Now,
11: well, he's been working hard. He's been working hard getting into the job.
2: Yeah, but if he's, as Tom said, he's exhausted now, 2 weeks, not many jobs you can get away with a 2 week holiday immediately, and you're running the country. So it's a very different job. You can't just be doing.
11: He's pacing himself. You know, I'll be sackcloth and ashes. We'd all have politicians living in a cave if we had our way. The guy had a holiday booked, he's taken it with his family, and he'll be back at work like the rest of us during August.
12: Mm. He should have gone and had a few days holiday in a few weeks' time. In the October recess, or perhaps, you know, during party conference season, just to collect his thoughts before he stands on the stage at Labour conference. When you think about other prime ministers who've come into office, they've had a really grueling experience. Mm. You think about Keir Starmer having to win a general election. In fairness to Liz Truss, even though it was short-lived, she'd had a very frenetic leadership election with Rishi Sunak in the country.
2: Yeah, 6 weeks.
12: Boris Johnson had Parliament misbehaving and then had to sort of endure all of the nonsense for several months, then a general election, then got on and did the job. I just think the idea the Prime Minister should do this 2 weeks in, it just doesn't sit right. And I think voters will take a a dim view on it. Have a holiday, but at the right moment.
11: He had just done a massively important by-election, and voters are making their
12: choice. And then 6 weeks to recover because he didn't have a leadership contest. You're right.
11: Let's look at the polls. He's the most popular prime minister in years. Only one of two politicians actually got positive ratings. So let's see what the public think. I've got more confidence in the great British public than you, Tom, and I think they're fair, and they'll say someone, a leader, deserves a short break.
2: I think you've got, I don't think so. I wonder what our audience think of that. GBnews.com/yoursay. I'd love to hear whether you think it's right. This is the right time for Andy Burnham to be taking that holiday. But we've got another Great British Debate I thought I'd squeeze in because Andy's also considering blocking the early release schemes of two men who killed PC Andrew Harper, despite previously insisting that there was nothing he could do to keep them behind bars for longer. Starting in October, the government plans to release 5,000 criminals early over a period of 10 months to free up spaces in overcrowded jails. So for the Great British Debate, I'm asking, is it time to scrap the early release scheme? Well, joining me now, former advisor to Andy Burnham, Kevin McKeever, and former Conservative Minister Tom Persglove. Tom.
12: I think this should definitely be scrapped. It's an ill-thought-out policy, and it doesn't take any proper account of different types of criminality and the severity of the crimes that these individuals have committed. And within our criminal justice system, deterrence matters. And when you are seeing people released after, you know, a third of their sentence, it is no surprise that that is going to encourage reoffending. And what we've seen actually with some of the earlier ventures into early release is quite a significant jump in prison recalls. In fact, a 28% increase in people reoffending and being recalled to prison. I think this is only likely to exacerbate some of those prison pressures. If people receive a sentence, they should be serving as much of that sentence as is humanly possible. And I think the Harper case is just heartbreaking. It was a huge privilege that I had of meeting Lizzie Harper and the Harper family when I was the victims minister. And the trauma and suffering that they are going through again is just unimaginable. And I think Parliament spoke with a really clear voice. It came together when we passed Harper's Law. There is that issue of retrospectivity, but I think the sentiment that Parliament expressed reflects the feeling in the country. And when it came to the design of this scheme, they should have been much more careful about those sorts of crimes and not allowing those sorts of prisoners to be eligible to be released.
11: Yeah, look, the Prime Minister said he's paused the programme, wants an urgent review, so it's delayed at least until October. There should be exemptions for sure from day one on rapists, child abusers, domestic abusers, and that's been called for by MPs from all parties. But the problem is, like lots of issues in our country, we've got a structural issue in that the prisons are full because Tom's team didn't build enough prison places over 14 years.
2: Well, you guys have been in for just over 2 years now, so in that time you could have started building something, have they? They haven't started building anything. So it's all very well blaming the previous administration. They lost because they were woefully inadequate and hopeless. Well, have Labour even started building a new prison then? Where have they started it?
11: Well, look, what Labour are doing rather than we.
2: So not building.
11: Pre-M said he'll listen. You're absolutely right.
2: There should not be
11: the killers of PC Harper should not be out early. But neither should anyone who forms a real threat to public safety. And that's why there's a delay to the implementation of the policy. There's already 1,000 have been taken off that list straight away.
12: How are they ever in scope in the first place?
11: That's exactly tone deaf. Well, because you guys filled the prisons and therefore tough choices
12: have to be made. You broke the system
11: and then walked away and Labour are cleaning up the mess.
2: This is what cleaning up the mess looks like.
11: Well, it is if it keeps the right, making tough choices about who you keep in prison and who you don't. You wouldn't have to make these choices if the Tories had been up to the job over 14 years.
12: There are 13,000 new prison places that were built on our watch. It wasn't enough. And one of the challenges is that in the bargain of public spending decisions, prisons do not come out very well, because when it's put up against health or it's put up against schools or other things people care about, perhaps frontline policing, for example, it just doesn't win out in that debate. And I think, you know, successive governments haven't invested sufficiently in the criminal justice system. But the places that this government is benefiting from are the ones that were commissioned during our time in office. But there's other things that ministers now should be doing. I personally think use the existing prison estate more savvily, look at whether Nightingale sites are possible. Some of these MOD sites that they're looking to put illegal migrants on, is there scope there to have a fence around it and a secure perimeter and to have some of these prisoners there? Because that's clearly better for public safety than having those people out roaming the streets much sooner than they ought to.
2: I think if there's scope for that, they should also do that with those who've come here via dinghy as well. If there's scope for that, I don't understand why it just makes me so angry every time I think about it that it brings me back to it all the time. But we have found a prison with, I think, 400 spaces in it, but they couldn't find the staff. So there are some prisons that have room but don't have any staff to police it, which is interesting. You're with me, I'm Nana Aquid. 33 minutes after 4 o'clock, this is GB News. Still to come, difficult conversations. I'll be speaking to Dee Anderson, who says that one person joining the stem cell register could mean a second chance of life for someone like her 15-year-old granddaughter, Summer, who's battling leukemia for the third time. But next in the Great British Debate this hour, I'm asking, do you believe that speed cameras make our roads safer? First, the latest news headlines with Sam Francis.
17: Nana, thank you and good afternoon. 33 minutes past four, the top story. Kemi Badenoch has said the case of Simon Levy is symptomatic of the litany of failures in Britain's criminal justice system. The Conservative leader described the convicted sex offender as a modern-day Jack the Ripper. He was found guilty of murdering two women, raping a third, and sexually assaulting others on public transport. Investigators looking into the death of the former MP Anne Widdecombe have reopened a year-old probe into an alleged firebomb attack at the London home of Nigel Farage. Officers say a potential line of inquiry was missed at the time. The handling of the case has now been referred to the IOPC. 250 people have crossed the English Channel in four small boats already today after calmer weather allowed people smugglers to launch from the first time in 5 days. One dinghy carrying more than 20 people made it close to the Kent coast before Border Force vessels scrambled to intercept it. Gianni Infantino is facing growing pressure today after claims his alleged lover was given a payout by UEFA while he was General Secretary. The FIFA president strongly denies the allegations and called them categorically untrue. UEFA, though, has confirmed a departure payment was made to the woman in question. And yellow heat health alerts have been issued across much of the UK as we head for what could be an unprecedented fifth heatwave of the year so far. England looks set to be hottest with 36 degrees possible on Wednesday and Thursday. Wales only a little behind, but forecasters say there's a chance that all four nations may hit the 30s. Those are the latest headlines. I'll be back with the news at 5 and Nana will be back after this.
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1: Hello again and welcome to your latest GB News weather update from the Met Office. The rest of Saturday promises to be fine and warm across most of England and Wales. There will be some cloud around but plenty of sunshine too. Further north and west though, it's been a much more unsettled day and that's courtesy of this area of low pressure and this weather front that's edging its way southeastwards across the UK as we go into Sunday. But as I say, for most of England and Wales, bar the odd very isolated light shower that might just bring a dampening of the ground, it will be a dry evening and night, some clear spells around too, and not as chilly as last night. Temperatures generally holding up in the teens Celsius, particularly in our larger towns and cities. Having said that, further north and west though, it will be a much wetter night. So by the end of the night, this band of rain starting to work its way into parts of southern Scotland and Northern Ireland. But for northern Scotland, particularly the Northern Isles, Shetland, Orkney and the Hebrides, a much brighter start to the day on Sunday compared to on Saturday. Not as windy as well, albeit still breezy with the odd shower. But Northern Ireland, though, quite a damp day to come. The rain not necessarily persisting all day long, but there will be some spells of light to moderate rain. Most of England and Wales, though, largely fine to begin the day on Sunday. A good deal of sunshine and just a bit of high-level cloud out and about. And here, temperatures will really rocket in that strong August sunshine through Sunday. So a hotter day to come compared to Saturday. Temperatures by the afternoon, well, widely in the high 20s and probably 30 to 32 Celsius in central, southern and southeastern parts of England. Further north, though, a fresher feeling day on Sunday. Quite a bit of cloud for Northern England and Northern Ireland. A few showery outbreaks into the afternoon, too. More comfortable temperatures here, 18 to 20 degrees. And still quite breezy in the north of Scotland with one or two showers. through Sunday evening, the band of cloud and rain tends to peter out as it works its way a little bit further south into the Midlands. But by Monday, high pressure is once again building across many parts of the UK, bringing largely sunny conditions for Tuesday and Wednesday, temperatures on the rise once again and reaching the mid-30s in places.
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2: Welcome back. You're with me. I'm Nana Akwer. This is GB News. We're live on TV, online and on digital radio. I'm Nana Akwer. And it's time now for the Great British Debate. And I'm asking, do you believe speed cameras actually make the roads safer? Now, drivers have been warned to watch their speed, with nearly two-thirds of those caught unaware they've even passed a camera. And it comes as around 200 new speed cameras have been installed across the UK this year. So I'm asking, do you believe that speed cameras actually make the roads safer? Well, joining me now, former advisor to Andy Burnham, Kevin McKeever, and former Conservative Minister Tom Persglove. Kevin, what do you think?
11: I think they probably do make us safer, but you know the ones that really wind me up? The average speed checks, because I feel they're everywhere. They certainly don't make me feel safer, because I'm so wound up by the time I get to the stretch on the M1 that actually, you know, it makes me want to put my foot down.
2: Yeah, and also the rate, the pace that you're going, that sort of 50 miles an hour, is actually quite, I think, is a bit of a sleepy pace.
11: Yeah.
2: I think that it's almost like being rocked, you know, gently. And I feel like, you know, if they're going to do average speed cameras, maybe they do it between a shorter distance and then change the average. I don't know, but...
12: I think on balance, the average ones, if you're going to do it, they are the better of the two. Because the problem with fixed cameras is you get these sort of, I think they call it kangaroo jumping, where people slam the brakes on because they spot a camera, which in many ways makes the roads less safe than they would otherwise be. Whereas at least over a period of distance, that incentivizes people to drive safely. And, you know, as Kevin says, the evidence is there that it makes the roads safer in general. But you want to encourage the right driving habits. And one thing that certainly I would challenge is the logic of 20-mile-an-hour zones here, there and everywhere that seem to just be increasingly a blanket approach. And I know roads where I diligently drive along at 20-mile-an-hour exactly as requested of me. You get people speeding by on the outside, really, really dangerous. But the problem is, when those are not in the right locations, it encourages some of that unsafe driving that people then see. They shouldn't be doing it, but it's the consequence of it. So from my point of view, I would zone in on these 20-mile-an-hour zones and have them, if you're going to have them, around places like schools and hospitals, but not anywhere near as blanket as we've seen Labour introduce it in Wales.
11: But 20 miles an hour, if you hit a child, the child survives. Over 20 miles an hour, they die. Do I want to slow down to save a child's life? I do. Maybe you don't.
12: No, I certainly do. But it's why it should be in the right place.
2: That's what he's saying, outside, you know, schools.
12: Exactly, outside schools, outside hospitals, outside those really densely populated areas where people are. We don't want anything that sees people, you know, as an unintended consequence, driving away that makes the roads less safe than they would otherwise be. And I just think there's become a blanket approach to this that isn't getting the best outcomes. Whereas if that was put in the right places, perhaps twinned with things like average speed cameras, you may get a better outcome than the current configuration.
11: Whatever happens to speed bumps? You don't get new ones anymore, do you?
2: Oh, they're just the spawn of Satan, aren't they?
11: Are these on the, I think that's probably, look, I think you're right. We need to have the right solution in the right place. There are too many places where it just feels like something. In fact, I was driving a road in Tom's old constituency, which is a beautiful place in Northamptonshire, and it was a 30 miles an hour in the middle of nowhere. And I just thought, this is just frustrating. So, you know, did I break the speed limit? I mean, I don't know, but it certainly felt like I could have done.
2: I think you may, you did know, you just don't want to admit it. I think 20 miles an hour is a really difficult pace to drive at, given the cars that we have. And also, I find, because it's you've got a 10% window, so you can go 21 or potentially 22, but it depends if your speedo is accurate.
12: Yeah.
2: And I don't think that's fair, because it's so easy to go one or two or just a, and it just doesn't really work. I think it's, they need to have a rethink as to what they give people if you drive over the 20 miles an hour speed limit. Maybe instead of points on the license, it's more like a fine, but not, yeah, you know, maybe if you then drive 10 over that, then, but I just
11: and then that just becomes a license for people in Range Rovers to pay to play, doesn't it?
2: Well, not necessarily. I just think, no, you'd still be fined, but you wouldn't lose points or anything like that until you get over 30. Do you know what I mean?
12: Most people,
2: someone could lose a license for going 23 miles an hour three or four times by accident.
12: Yeah.
2: And it's just not realistic.
12: Well, often you do sort of see people driving absolutely appallingly, particularly on motorways, zigzagging in and out of lanes and speeding off at over 100 mile an hour. Really dangerous, and you often think to yourself, don't you, I wonder if they're feeling any consequences for what they're doing, whereas, as you say, Nana, and perhaps somebody who's gone a mile, 1 mile an hour over the top of the allowance gets into a lot of bother when ordinarily they're a good driver who takes care. There's also a lot of signage, a lot of clutter on our roads, which makes it
2: sometimes you can't even see the signs. Sometimes you can't even see them. But listen, this show is nothing without you and your views. Let's welcome our great British voices there, opportunity to be on the show and tell us what they think about the topic we're discussing. Jonathan Jones in Cornwall. Let's go to him. Jonathan Jones, what do you think? Hey, where's my mug? I haven't got a mug today. I have to take the pens out of this one. Cornwall, let's go to him. Jonathan Jones, what do you think? Hey, where's my mug? I haven't got a mug today. I have to take the pens out of this one.

0: economy, we should scrap the point system, or at least double it so that people can pay the fines and just get caught for reckless driving. This business of putting people off the roads outside of cities, it's all right for you lot living in London, but the rest of the country who actually do the real work need to be able to drive.
1: Yeah, I hear you. A lot of people will be agreeing with you on that one. All right. Thank you very much, Jonathan Jones in Cornwall with his tea. Lovely to see you. Thank you. All right, stay with us. Loads more still to come. 45 minutes after 4 o'clock. If you're searching for some holiday sun, you could stay in the UK, or why not check out the forecast in Europe?
2: Can't wait to get in that sea.
3: Lovely and warm.
2: Just like the feeling of having great travel insurance.
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5: Another heat wave on the way for many parts of Europe, this time from France through Central Europe into Italy and some eastern parts of Europe. An extensive heat wave, temperatures into the high 30s, if not low 40s in places. Actually, Spain, not so hot, especially around the coast, more pleasant here, but it's going to be very hot through France with some thunderstorms developing. Italy, over the next few days, temperatures getting up to 40 Celsius in Rome.
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1: 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We're live on TV, online and on digital radio. I'm Nana Aquia. Now, there's no doubt that Britons love a barbecue and you may be planning one ahead of the next heat wave. Now, despite its popularity, research suggests that Brits lack confidence behind the grill, with many ending up burning the food. World barbecue champion Ben Bartlett is determined to save Britain.

0: Barbecues, and we'll speak with him shortly. All right, so let's speak to Ben Bartlett, aka BBQ Ben. Hello, Barbecue Ben. All right, come on, give
1: good
0: us some tips.
1: Good afternoon, Nana.
0: Hello. He's also an award-winning chef as well, by the way. I'm good, thank you. Come on, give us some tips. What do we need to do?
1: Well, the thing is, you've got to ensure your barbecue's clean. Don't leave it, you know, to rust and get dirty. So when you've used it, half an hour after you've used it, get the wire brush out and give it a good clean. Now, barbecuing, it's, you know, about planning. You know, if you're cooking indoors, you'd take your recipe, you would plan it. The same thing with barbecuing. We take our meat and we often apply a rub. What's a rub? Well, it's sugar and spice and everything nice. So apply it to your meat and then let that soak in, and the sugars and the salts will be absorbed into the meat.
0: What is that?
1: And then pop that onto your barbecue. Now, my second top tip is ordinary unsweetened apple juice. Probably one of the hand sprays you have from the greenhouse. Obviously, make sure there's no weed killer in there. Then spray it on anything. Beef, lamb, chicken, pork. It does two things. It keeps the meat moist and it gives it a lovely caramelization. And my final top tip is to apply a warmed glaze or sauce. Take your sauce, put it in a saucepan, get a painter's brush, and then the final few minutes of cooking, apply it liberally. You'll have a fantastic barbecue.
0: Say, that looks like one big old lamb chop. What is that meat on that plate? It's like a tennis racket.
1: This is a tomahawk steak.
0: Oh.
1: This is quite a beast. Yeah. And it tastes delicious. Lovely marbling. So I'm probably going to cook it 7 or 8 minutes on each side. And I like it medium rare. So one thing which is great for a barbecue, people always say, how do I know my chicken or my pork or beef is cooked? Get one of these digital thermometers. Yeah. They don't cost much. You want a core temperature of 70 to 75 degrees. Pop it into your meat. That's 73. I know that's cooked. Everyone's safe. Everyone's happy.
0: It's really good. I'm going to get one of those, although I just cook in my house and then take it outside. Do you know what I mean? Because I can't be bothered with all of that. Listen, I would have thought that a bit of grit inside that barbecue will give it a bit of flavour. You're saying clean up the barbecue. I mean, it's a couple of dead bugs and things. Does it ruin the taste?
1: It does. And give it a good brush with that wire brush, and then coat it with vegetable oil. And then it puts a non-stick layer on, a bit like a frying pan, really. So when you cook anything on there, it won't stick, you know, and burn. And the supermarkets sell the packs with all the sugary, sweet sauce already applied to the meats. You want to put that on right at the very end. With ribs, I'll apply a layer, wait 5 minutes, apply another layer, wait 5 minutes. Guess what? Apply another layer, wait 5 minutes, and I'll create 10 layers of flavour.
0: Oh, I wanted to come to a barbecue with you. I'm just wondering, though, that looks like a gas hob type thing. Are you actually cooking with proper flames?
1: So, yes, this is a great family. I think gas is a great family barbecue. I've got 9 barbecues, hasn't everyone? But I've got gas, charcoal, wood. For me, they're all fires. So, it doesn't matter what you cook on, but get your techniques right.
0: Okay.
1: You know, really important. Stokes Sources did some research recently, and they discovered that 66% of people don't like going to barbecues because of undercooked food.
0: Always a worry, Ben. Ben, we have to leave it there, aka Barbecue Ben, award-winning chef and world barbecue champion. Thank you. It does become difficult conversations. You won't want to miss it.
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3: Hello again and welcome to your latest GB News weather update from the Met Office. The rest of Saturday promises to be fine and warm across most of England and Wales. There will be some cloud around, but plenty of sunshine too. Further north and west though, it's been a much more unsettled day, and that's courtesy of this area of low pressure and this weather front that's edging its way southeastwards across the UK as we go into Sunday. But as I say, for most of England and Wales, bar the odd very isolated light shower that might just bring a dampening of the ground, it will be a dry evening and night, some clear spells around too, and not as chilly as last night. Temperatures generally holding up in the teens Celsius, particularly in our larger towns and cities. Having said that, further north and west though, it will be a much wetter night. So by the end of the night, this band of rain starting to work its way into parts of southern Scotland and Northern Ireland. But for northern Scotland, particularly the Northern Isles, Shetland, Orkney and the Hebrides, a much brighter start to the day on Sunday compared to on Saturday. Not as windy as well, albeit still breezy with the odd shower. For Northern Ireland though, quite a damp day to come. The rain not necessarily persisting all day long, but there will be some spells of light to moderate rain. Most of England and Wales though, largely fine to begin the day on Sunday. A good deal of sunshine and just a bit of high-level cloud out and about. And here, temperatures will really rocket in that strong August sunshine through Sunday. So a hotter day to come compared to Saturday. Temperatures by the afternoon, well, widely in the high 20s and probably 30 to 32 Celsius in central, southern and southeastern parts of England. Further north though, a fresher feeling day on Sunday. Quite a bit of cloud for Northern England and Northern Ireland. A few showery outbreaks into the afternoon too. More comfortable temperatures here, 18 to 20 degrees and still quite breezy in the north of Scotland with one or two showers. Through Sunday evening, the band of cloud and rain tends to peter out as it works its way a little bit further south into the Midlands. But by Monday, high pressure is once again building across many parts of the UK, bringing largely sunny conditions for Tuesday and Wednesday. Temperatures on the rise once again and reaching the mid-30s in places.
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8: 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Entrance must be 18 or over. Lines close at 4 p.m. on the 21st of August. 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
0: Hello, good afternoon and welcome to GB News. We're live on TV, online and on digital radio. I'm Nana Akwea. For the next hour, me and my panel will be taking on some of the big topics hitting the headlines right now. This show is all about opinion. It's mine, it's theirs, and of course it's yours. We'll be debating, discussing, and at times we will disagree, but no one will be cancelled. So joining me for the next hour, former advisor to Andy Burnham, Kevin McKeever, and also former Conservative Minister, Tom Persglove. So, in my niggle.
12: The board of electors on your interview day were absolutely unanimous. We are so lucky to have you.
0: Yes, really. I took on the so-called plagiarism professor, Jason Arday, after a week of revelations about his apparent academic fakery. I'll be asking, is this why DEI needs to end? If you missed that, you can catch it on YouTube. Why not check it out? But breaking news this afternoon. More of Andy's Armada comes to Britain. GB News can reveal around 250 migrants have crossed the channel, with more on the way. Will the same old problems sink Labour on the beaches of Dover?
13: We're just going to be relentless. People want to see this issue addressed. I heard that on the doorsteps in Makerfield. But we also need to build a system that offers safe routes for people as well, because that also takes away the selling point of the gangs.
0: In the Great British Debate, I asked, is it time to scrap the early release scheme, as Andy Burnham considers a U-turn to block the release of two men who were involved in the killing of PC Andrew Harper. I've got a poll up. It is live on gbnews.com. Please cast your vote. And in other news, Villagers protest plans to house over 1,000 male migrants at a military site near Bicester. GB News was speaking to outraged locals live. Stay with us for that. And in another Great British Debate, I'm asking, would you prefer a squat toilet? Now, they've been installed by Cambridge Council as they're popular with tourists, but residents say that they're flushed with anger and won't stand for it. Very good, I know. And in difficult conversations, stay tuned for that, because I'll be speaking to Dee Anderson. Now, Dee says that one person joining the stem cell register could mean a second chance at life for someone like her 15-year-old granddaughter, Summer, who is battling leukemia for a third time. And before we get started, your latest news with Sam Francis.
14: Nana, thank you, and good evening to you. Just after 5 o'clock, the top story this hour, Kemi Badenoch has said that the case of Simon Levy is symptomatic of the litany of failures in Britain's criminal justice system. The Conservative leader described the convicted sex offender as a modern-day Jack the Ripper, who was repeatedly released and allowed to continue what she called a campaign of terror against women. Levy was found guilty at the Old Bailey of murdering Comenza Valencia Trujillo and Cheryl Wilkins, as well as rape and other serious sex offences. The Met, British Transport Police and the Crown Prosecution Service have now all admitted failings in the case. Well, the Deputy Assistant Commissioner of the Met Police, Kevin Southworth, says that the case is a collective system failure and a tragedy beyond words.
15: His behaviour is self-evidently that of a very prolific serial sexual predator who seeks his sexual gratification in a number of ways, whether it's opportunistically offending against strangers and on the underground system, or whether it's targeting sex workers in the most horrific and harrowing fashion. So I think ultimately what we're talking about here is a serial sexual predator who's finally been brought to justice, but ultimately one too late to help the victims.
14: Investigators looking into the death of the former MP Anne Widdecombe have reopened a year-old probe into an alleged firebomb attack at the London home of Nigel Farage. Police say the incident involved a lit incendiary device being posted through the Reform UK's letterbox in April last year, the leader's letterbox, that is. The case was originally investigated in an attempted burglary but was closed with no arrests. Officers now say a line of inquiry, which may have been relevant, was not identified or pursued at the time. The IOPC is now also investigating the conduct of a counter-terrorism police staff member in London. Over 250 people have crossed the English Channel already today after calmer weather allowed people smugglers to launch boats for the first time in 5 days. One boat carrying more than 20 people got within a couple of miles of the Kent coast before Border Force vessels and a lifeboat intercepted it near Dover. It means that if all boats make it across today, it could take the total number of illegal arrivals this year past 14,500, with more crossings possible tomorrow. Spain says it will impose border controls immediately on all air and sea travel from Italy as a migration row between Madrid and Rome is intensifying. Those checks will come into force from midnight tonight and are due to last for a month. Madrid says passengers arriving from Italy will face passport, nationality and visa checks because of persistent irregular migratory pressure. It comes after Italy imposed its own controls following the arrival of more than 70,000 migrants into Spain's Africa enclave of Ceuta. In Scotland, a convicted child rapist has been caught after escaping from staff while on escorted leave. Cliff Lyons-Dobby, who is a restricted patient, absconded from Perth City Centre on Friday morning, triggering a police manhunt. The Scotland Force confirmed this morning he had been apprehended. Dobby was convicted of raping a 10-year-old girl in Glasgow while on bail for sexually abusing a 12-year-old boy in 1990 and has been housed in secure units ever since. The University of Cambridge says it is now reviewing how it appoints senior academics after the resignation of Professor Jason Arday in the middle of a plagiarism row. Professor Arday, who became Cambridge's youngest black professor, has faced allegations of plagiarism and exaggerating parts of his CV, claims though he denies. A group of academics is now calling for an independent inquiry, with one professor warning the university's facing massive reputational damage. Cambridge says it is aware of public concern and will continue investigating the circumstances around Professor Arday's appointment. And British farmers are warning that extreme weather is putting growing pressure on the country's food security after drought and intense heat so far this summer has been hitting crops hard across the UK. Researchers estimate that this year could become Britain's worst harvest since records began back in 1984 and cost farmers around £500 million. Martin Lines, the chief executive of Nature Friendly Farming UK, says that Britain needs a more strategic plan to protect our food.
16: We're currently relying on other countries bringing in produce for us, but we're seeing through geopolitical and climate impacts increased costs of energy, fuel, fertiliser, other countries focusing about feeding their own people, not exporting. And particularly as we're seeing across Europe, those wildfires and lack of rainfall, we need to have a more strategic look at the risk we have and how do we build resilience into the future.
14: Those are the latest headlines for now. I'll be back with you in half an hour. I've been told to give you a big smile, so here you go.
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0: Hello and welcome to GB News. We're live on TV, online and on digital radio. Coming up this hour, villagers protest plans to house over 1,000 male migrants at a military site near Bicester. We will be there live. A catalogue of failures across Britain's criminal justice system left a serial sex offender free to murder two women. We'll look at what went wrong shortly. In the Great British Debate, I'm asking, would you prefer to a squat toilet? They've been installed by Cambridge Council as they're popular with tourists, but locals are furious. I'll be speaking also with Dee Anderson in Difficult Conversations. as one person joining the stem cell register could mean a second chance at life for someone like her 15-year-old granddaughter Summer, who's currently battling leukemia for the third time. Stay tuned, you won't want to miss that. Very interesting interview, but also one that perhaps our viewers listeners might be able to help. All of that is coming up as ever. Send me your thoughts, post your comments, gbnews.com/your say, or why not scan that QR code on the screens now. So, residents near Bicester are protesting plans to house 1,250 male asylum seekers at a nearby former military site. And this comes after over 250 migrants crossed the English Channel today after weather conditions improved overnight. Well, let's cross live to Bicester, where GB News reporter Isabel Fankulak joins us now. Isabel, tell us more about what's going on there. Looks quite quiet now.
17: Yes, good afternoon, Nana. Now, just a few 20 minutes ago or so, this area where I'm stood now was filled with hundreds of demonstrators, residents from Bicester and from surrounding villages, all protesting against the use of that MOD Bicester site to house up to 1,250 male asylum seekers. They showed up here in Bicester. They were protesting, they were chanting, they were handing out letters, leaflets, flyers, trying to spread the message of what their concerns are, mainly being the concern for the safety, public safety of women and children in particular in the areas, also about the lack of consultation the Home Office has had with them on this announcement that was made around 6 weeks ago. They said that they haven't heard much since, and we were chatting to lots of residents here. Have a look at what they had to say.
18: I'm here today because I want to feel safe walking the streets of my hometown, and I'm concerned for the safety of my daughters and granddaughters to also be free to go about their business daily without interference or stress.
19: And we're very concerned about having 1,200 asylum seekers who are unvetted, with no idea who they are. So I feel quite emotional about it. Kept walking into our town, and basically we're just trying to protect our town and its people.
20: It is the wrong place. These people are illegal, and dumping a huge number of them in one place is absolutely ridiculous.
17: Well, you can hear there the strong feelings from residents, and it's important to say that Piddington, the small town that the site backs onto, only has around 300 residents there, so severely outnumbered by the men that may come onto the site nearby. Of course, the Home Office says that this introduction of the use of old vacant military sites to house asylum seekers is to try and stop the use of the asylum hotels. Very expensive for the taxpayer, and they've made a promise that they'll crack down on that. So yeah, we've been speaking to lots of people, we've been here all day, and lots of frustration among the communities in Bicester and in the surrounding villages.
0: Well, thank you very much, Sterling reporting. Thank you so much, Isabel Fekulak. Right, now, well, let's speak to my panel. Joining me now, former advisor to Andy Burnham, Kevin McKeever, and former Conservative Minister, Tom Persglove. Kevin, I'll come to you straight away. So this is the impact of these policies that the government are pushing on the public, forcing them, literally, to have these unvetted, well, I don't know whether these ones might have been vetted, but they're illegal migrants in a community, outnumbering those who are in there.
21: Yeah, look, clearly nobody wants to have sort of hordes of undocumented young men near their homes, near their families, and near their children. There are no easy options here. What this is, of course, a progression from the hotels policy, which was a total disaster, and the government has started to clear that backlog. But it's not a great solution. I do feel for those Piddington and elsewhere.
0: What you've done there as a progression from the hotels policy is blame the previous government.
21: I didn't blame the previous government. I just said it's a progression from the policy that was there before. But it's a better solution than that which went before. Government's about progress. This government's making progress.
0: No, there's no progress. There's still unvetted men housed in a space where they can roam freely. So you've just changed the space. So there's no progression. It's just repetition in a different space to try and look like progression. But it's not, because they can still roam freely. These people would be much happier if those people were there but were not allowed to leave the facility.
1: They'd be much happier if they weren't there altogether.
0: Well, of course, but they're here now.
1: But what we've got is sheer complacency from the government on this and a very discreet change of policy from trying to stop this problem to all intents and purposes to one where this is about reducing the numbers. And this sort of accommodation is going to be the sort of permanent state of this if we continue with the policy as it is at the moment, because all the while that people come and they're entitled to claim asylum, which they weren't under the law that we'd put in place. They were banned from having asylum, and the intention was for them to be removed to either a third country, like Rwanda, or back to country of origin. All of that has been taken out. There's no longer the ban on having asylum. There's no longer a deterrent. There's no longer a third country to work with to facilitate removals. So I'm afraid that the reality for residents in places like Piddington, but also around the country, is that this is going to continue to happen, and there is going to continue to be a need for this sort of accommodation. I don't think that that's an acceptable position. And what I would hope is that Kevin and his colleagues are going to be encouraging Andy Burnham to be a national hero and to do something about it. He's got the chance to be, you know, a leading figure on this and to really change the weather. But the only way he's going to do it is if he's willing to face down his backbenchers and detain and remove every last individual that comes to this country illegally.
0: Yeah, well, I wait with bated breath for that, but I can't see Andy Burnham doing that. But we'll still see when he comes back from his holiday. It's just gone 5:15. This is GB News. Now we'll move on. Warning that this next segment contains distressing content. A serious sexual offender has been found guilty of murdering two women and raping a third. Now, after repeated failures left him free to offend, Simon Levy murdered Carmenza Valenci Trujillo in March 2025 and Cheryl Wilkins 5 months later. Now, his risk level was downgraded because of his poor eyesight, despite a history of sexual offending. Detective Chief Inspector Neil John says that Levy targeted vulnerable women in secluded areas of London.
3: Simon Levy is a dangerous and predatory offender. His crimes were calculated, cruel, and deeply disturbing. Throughout the trial, he has shown complete disregard for the victims and victim survivor, despite being fully aware of the lasting and devastating impact of his actions.
0: All right, well, joining me now is police and crime commentator Danny Shaw. Danny, what happened there where he was allowed to continue to offend and just let go?
22: Well, this is a complete failure by the criminal justice system, Nana, by police, prosecutors, the courts, and also the probation service. Firstly, there were delays actually going right back to 2018 when he carried out his first sexual assaults that were recorded by police in London. It took 3 years for him to be brought to justice, to be convicted and jailed. 3 years that took. That's an example of delay. Then there were delays when he was eventually released from prison in the British Transport Police's investigation into sexual assaults on the London Underground. Inexplicable and inexcusable delays, given that they knew that he was a convicted sex attacker who had reoffended after his release from prison. And then there were delays in the murder investigation, which was undertaken by the Metropolitan Police. They didn't treat the murder of Carmenza as a murder initially. It was a suspicious death, but they should have done, and they could have absolutely nailed Simon Levy, this despicable individual, much earlier than they did. So delays through the system, then a sort of credulous attitude towards him in which police, probation service sort of believed what he was telling them, that, you know, he never left the flat because of his eyesight, his denials about what he did, the fact that he missed court hearings and was, you know, there was no attempt whatever to follow up on those absences whatsoever by the courts. So there was that, as well as the delays, and also just simply a kind of a lack of ability to join the dots, to stand back and look at this man and see him for what he was, rather than treating each individual allegation in isolation, which is what I fear happened.
0: Do you think that there was any element of DEI? We hear them not wanting too many black people in prison because the numbers are skewed in the wrong direction, I guess, in their mindsets. Do you think there was any part of that at play here?
22: I haven't seen any evidence of that whatsoever. I mean, this was a man who'd been convicted, right?
0: Mm.
22: So he'd been convicted, he'd been imprisoned, and he'd been sent back to prison because he was suspected of a rape. So there was no sort of, you know, diversity issues at play there. He was a known sex offender. The issue was that unusually, sex offenders who are imprisoned actually have a very low reoffending rate when they're released. It might surprise people to learn that. But this individual was reoffending, you know, within weeks of his release. That should have set alarm bells ringing. I don't think that diversity issues were a part of this, Nana. No. I think this was a collective failure by certain people that didn't do their job properly. And they didn't stand back and just look at the risk he posed. And I think the courts have got something here as well. The magistrates and judges who didn't remand him in custody, who allowed him to stand bail. Perhaps the information they have from the Crown Prosecution Service wasn't sufficient. The CPS have said that there were mistakes that they made too. But the courts have also got to take some responsibility.
0: Yeah.
22: I mean, there may well have been a mood about, well, we don't want to remand too many people into custody because we know the prisons are stuffed full of people who've been remanded. We know that that's an issue with overcrowded jails. Let's put him on bail with some conditions. But that is no way to treat an individual like this whatsoever. You can't make your, you know, you can't treat an individual based on the fact that actually the prisons are a bit too crowded. That's just ridiculous.
0: And here lies the problem that exists even now. Danny Shaw, thank you very much. Really good to talk to you. He's a police and crime commentator. Thank you. Well, Lisa Ramsaran, the chief Crown prosecutor for the CPS, said our actions fell short of the standards that victims, families and public are entitled to expect. We recognise our responsibility and we are sorry for the shortcomings that we have identified. And Crime and Policing Minister Sarah Jones said the fact that Libby was able to inflict such devastating harm after being freed by police and the courts is deeply concerning. It raises serious questions that require urgent answers. It is right that the IOPC are investigating how this happened, in addition to internal reviews by the organisations involved. Any failures must be identified and must not be repeated. Oh, 21 minutes after 5 o'clock, you're with me. I'm Nana Aquir. This is GB News. We are Britain's number one news channel. We're live on TV, online and on digital radio. Coming up, difficult conversations. I'll be speaking to Dee Anderson, who says that one person joining the stem cell register could mean a second chance at life for someone like her 15-year-old granddaughter, Summer, who is battling leukemia for the third time. Stay tuned. That's on the way next.
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27: Manchester City have agreed a deal to sign Argentina goalkeeper Geronimo Rulli from Marseille for £1.7 million. The 34-year-old comes in as the number two behind Gianluigi Donnarumma, signing a two-year deal. Rulli has won 8 caps for Argentina and was part of the squad that won the 2022 World Cup and 2024 Copa America. He comes in to replace James Trafford after the Englishman departed for Leeds United in a deal reportedly worth up to £45 million. That's the latest sport. For more, go to gbnews.com.
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0: Hello, good afternoon. It is 25 minutes after 5 o'clock. This is GB News. We're live on TV, online and on digital radio. I'm Nana Aquare. And it's now time for this week's Difficult Conversations. A grandmother is making an urgent appeal for more people to join the stem cell register as her 15-year-old granddaughter battles leukemia for the third time. Now, someone's family are hoping that she'll find a match donor who will give her a second chance of life. So someone's grandmother, Dee Anderson, joins us now. Dee, thank you very much for joining us.
10: Thank you for having me.
0: So talk to me about Summer.
10: Summer.
0: And what's happening to her? What's going on?
10: Well, Summer was diagnosed with leukemia 10 years ago for the first time. And you have to have a lot of chemo over the next 2 years. Mm-hmm. And she was in remission for 4.5 years. Then suddenly, at the end of lockdown, she was diagnosed again. And it was awful because she got an infection, she got sepsis.
0: God.
10: It was horrendous. And then she got over that again. She was in remission for 2 years. And then about a month or two ago, she was diagnosed again. And we saw bruises on her legs.
0: Yeah.
10: And that was the sign. And my daughter's, you know, very vigilant now. So she rushed her into hospital and they said, yeah, it's come back. So we were all really devastated. But I have to say the Marsden have been so incredible. Yeah. Nana, absolutely amazing. But it's a tough time for all of us because we've all rallied together as a family. It's very difficult because with the stem cell thing, it's very hard to get the match. And also, 2,000 people need stem cell transplant in this country, and only 3% actually get on that database. So I'm here to say, please, everyone, it's just really easy. You just write away for KTMS, and what happens
0: KTMS,
10: is...
0: Sorry.
10: Yes. So that is, DKMS, which is the database, and it's anyone between 16 and 55 can actually donate, and all it is just a mouth swab, and it could save someone's life. And if you're called upon to actually be a donor, it's, again, very, very simple. It's like giving blood. Well, maybe a little bit more, but just a few hours of your life will save somebody's life. Mm. And I just wanted to come and tell you that we were desperate. I think they have found one, actually, this week.
0: So they found a match?
10: Yes, a match.
0: Yeah.
10: And so she's actually been having very heavy treatment, but now they've got to have to blast her with chemo to get rid of everything. And the stem cell thing is going to be, I think, life-changing for her. We're all praying, and I love everyone to pray for her. And, you know, as I say, we're rallying together, but she's going to be in isolation for 2 or 3 months with my daughter and her husband.
0: So how does it work, the stem cell, though? What is it about? Because I know these are like virgin cells, literally.
10: Yes.
0: They can morph into absolutely anything.
10: Absolutely.
0: Right.
10: So to actually get a match, all you have to do is do a swab, a mouth swab.
0: Okay.
10: Let it dry and send it back. So you just have to go onto this you know, the donor place, which is the amazing charity. There's also Anthony Nolan as well is a fabulous charity. And they do younger donors between 16 and 30. So whereas the other one, which is, I always get it the wrong way around.
0: 16 to 55.
10: Yes, is 16 to 55.
0: Yeah.
10: So it's just, we just need more donors. And I you know, I really urge everyone. And being at the Marsden, you find out so much more about, you know, they have wonderful, wonderful treatments now. I can't praise them enough. All the nurses know Summer. They know all the kids. They have a play group. I mean, they're amazing. But we just need more people to be aware of it.
0: Yes. And is the treatment, in a sense, expensive? Is there sort of funding for it, or how does it work?
10: Yes, yes. Well, the treatment, I mean, children and young adults are really well looked after. It is expensive, but it's available. And we're very fortunate. I keep saying to my daughter, and we've got to be so grateful for this, because we're living at a time where we have access to these treatments, and also at a time where there are cures. Unfortunately, she's, you know, yeah. And also, when there's cancer with a kid, it's not just the kid, it's the whole family. And the whole family suffer, and we've all had to sort of drop everything. You know, there's no support, there's no financial support. I mean, the bills keep coming in, and you have to pay them. So they've set up a fantastic GoFundMe for Summer and her family. And even if people, you know, can't donate, please share it, because, you know, we need all the help we can get.
0: Well, it's good to see that, you know, that she's found a match.
10: Yes.
0: You will keep us posted on her how she's getting on.
10: Of course, I will. Thank you.
0: We really pray for her, but I'm so glad she's found a match. Of course, other people could join that register if they wish.
10: Yes, please. Yeah. And it's just so simple. It's just so simple. Just a mouth swab and you know, you're there. And you could really save somebody's life.
0: All right. Well, listen, Dee Anderson, we wish you all the best, and we wish Summer all the best as well.
10: Thank you.
0: Keep us posted.
10: I will.
0: Glad that she's found a match. That is good news. But obviously, she's got a long way to go, hasn't she?
10: She has. It's going to be a tough road ahead. But we're all with her, which is fantastic.
0: All right.
10: And thank you so much.
0: Thank you for coming to see us. Really good to see you.
10: Thank you.
0: All right, that's Grandmother Dee Anderson, grandmother to Summer. And she's talking about the stem cell register that anyone can join. All right, well, lots more still to come in the programme. Stay tuned, do not go anywhere. You're with me, I'm Nana Akwe. This is GV News.
11: Hello again, and welcome to your latest GB News weather update from the Met Office. The rest of Saturday promises to be fine and warm across most of England and Wales. There will be some cloud around, but plenty of sunshine too. Further north and west, though, it's been a much more unsettled day, and that's courtesy of this area of low pressure and this weather front that's edging its way southeastwards across the UK as we go into Sunday. But as I say, for most of England and Wales, bar the odd very isolated light shower that might just bring a dampening of the ground, it will be a dry evening and night, some clear spells around too, and not as chilly as last night. Temperatures generally holding up in the teens Celsius, particularly in our larger towns and cities. Having said that, further north and west, though, it will be a much wetter night. So by the end of the night, this band of rain starting to work its way into parts of southern Scotland and Northern Ireland. But for northern Scotland, particularly the Northern Isles, Shetland, Orkney and the Hebrides, a much brighter start to the day on Sunday compared to on Saturday. Not as windy as well, albeit still breezy with the odd shower. But Northern Ireland, though, quite a damp day to come. The rain not necessarily persisting all day long, but there will be some spells of light to moderate rain. Most of England and Wales, though, largely fine to begin the day on Sunday. A good deal of sunshine and just a bit of high-level cloud out and about. And here, temperatures will really rocket in that strong August sunshine through Sunday. So a hotter day to come compared to Saturday. Temperatures by the afternoon, well, widely in the high 20s and probably 30 to 32 Celsius in central, southern and southeastern parts of England. Further north, though, a fresher feeling day on Sunday. Quite a bit of cloud for Northern England and Northern Ireland. A few showery outbreaks into the afternoon too. More comfortable temperatures here, 18 to 20 degrees. And still quite breezy in the north of Scotland with one or two showers. Through Sunday evening, the band of cloud and rain tends to peter out as it works its way a little bit further south into the Midlands. But by Monday, high pressure is once again building across many parts of the UK, bringing largely sunny conditions for Tuesday and Wednesday, temperatures on the rise once again and reaching the mid-30s in places.
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0: Good afternoon. It is fast approaching 35 minutes after 5 o'clock. This is GB News. We're live on TV, online and on digital radio. I'm Nana Aquia. Right, it's time for the Great British Debate. I'm asking, would you prefer a squat-style toilet? Now, squat-style toilets are basically no toilet seat, no room. You just hover over and do your business. Now, they have been installed in Cambridge. The toilets are located opposite Queen's College at the University of Cambridge. And anyone who wants to use them will have to fork out £1 for the privilege. Squat toilets are commonplace in China and India and, of course, in Africa, if you've ever been there. But it's a whole new ball game. You haven't got all the accoutrements around the side. It's just simply a hole. I've been to many of them, I know, because I've been to Africa many times. And they are considered more hygienic by some cultures, as long as nothing splashes back, I suppose. So for the Great British Debate, I'm asking, would you prefer a squat-style toilet? Joining me now, former advisor to Andy Burnham, Kevin McKeever, and former Conservative Minister, Tom Persclough. I can't wait. I don't know who to go to first. I'm going to go to you, Tom Persclough.
1: Definitely not. I mean, I just think they look awful. I mean, a hole in the ground. And the first time I'd ever come into contact with one was when I was on holiday in Italy earlier in the year. And to be perfectly honest with you, I hadn't quite appreciated what it was to start with. There was one end of this corridor that had got a proper toilet, and at the other end was this hole in the ground that looks like that. And the fact that Cambridge City Council have spent £1 million on this project, I think they've been had.
0: Kevin.
21: Well, look, the traditional toilet, of course, is a great invention of the UK, and it's something we've exported, and I think we should keep it here. I had a really heavy quads day in the gym. My legs were killing, and the thought of having to crouch over a hole in the ground in order to do my business just fills me with absolute horror.
0: Some people squat on the toilet anyway. I mean, I have to be honest, I squat. I don't really, you know, some people might be eating, apologies. But I don't, unless it's, you know, unless it's a seated thing. But if I go somewhere outside or whatever, I'm not going to sit on the toilet seat because you don't know who's, like, I mean, you know what I mean? It's
21: you know, I prefer to keep my squatting.
0: Otherwise, I have to clean the toilet seat. If there's a sink in the cubicle, I'll clean the toilet seat with the soap and a tissue and everything else like that. And then I may sit, but it's unlikely. So the squat thing for me, I think, would be all right. The only thing is, it's the splashback. If something, does it go on your legs? Does it?
21: Yeah.
0: I mean, you know, that's a bit grim, isn't it?
1: I didn't even attempt when I was in Italy on this particular occasion that I mentioned. I just thought it looked dreadful and completely uninviting. I just much prefer a traditional toilet. And I suspect that most people in Cambridge who have become aware of their council doing this will be thinking about getting onto their councillors and saying, what were you thinking when you embarked upon this project? But it sounds as though some of the rationale was that they think it will be helpful from a visitor perspective. If I were them, I'd be much more interested in trying to keep my voters on side. I think that, you know, virtually everywhere else in the country, foreign visitors to this country would go and use a traditional toilet. So I just really, really can't get my head around this one.
21: Yeah. British toilets are British people.
0: Yeah, but maybe, well,
1: some might say it's taking the pee.
0: Very good. That's very good. Well, in Africa, they're commonplace, but it's like, literally, as I said, it's like a hole in the ground. You go, I mean, that is just a posh hole in the ground, really, isn't it? With a, I presume, a flusher and things like that, but it's just a bit grim. I can't see that why anyone would want to use that or have that as an option.
21: Absolutely. Each to their own, but not for me.
0: Not for me either.
1: It's not catching on.
0: It's not catching on. I'm trying to think of some more fun things to say about it, but it's not quite working. Well, listen, what do you think? GBnews.com/yoursay. Would you be able to hover over a toilet in that way? What do you think? Well, the leader of Cambridge County Council, Katie Thurnborough, said in response to this story, international tourists to spend time in the city, we wanted to provide suitable facilities to meet the demand with a range of toilets to choose from, including a number of squat toilets that many international visitors prefer. Well, let's speak to author, activist and academic Lisa McKenzie. Dr. Lisa McKenzie, what do you make of that? Really?
13: I remember many, many years ago when I think it was the first time I'd ever been to France, and I went to Paris, and they had them. They were called Turkish toilets, wasn't there? And they had them there. And I've got to tell you, they were absolutely vile. And I thought, oh my God, this is like the city of love. What is this? And then over the years, you know, over at Paris, you stopped seeing them anywhere. In Europe, you know, you stopped seeing them. And, you know, I don't want to sound terrible, but I thought, oh God, you know, civilization has come to Paris. There's proper toilets. And then we find out that Cambridge, it has got enough problems of its own this week.
0: Exactly, yes.
13: You know, and they're charging you £1.
0: I know. It's unbelievable that people would actually pay for that.
13: Yeah, I can't afford £1. You know, what's wrong with McDonald's? So, yeah, I don't understand this at all. I've got no idea why. I've got no idea what's happening to councils all over the country and what they're, you know, where their heads are taking them. You know, this is, it's not necessary. It's expensive.
0: Yeah.
13: What's wrong? You know, if it's not broke, don't fix it.
0: Well, also, some people may not have the strength to hover over in the way that is required. Do you know what I mean? Like, they're assuming that we're all sort of real fit, strong. I mean, I'm blessed. I'm fit, strong. I work out and do everything. But but somebody who's a lot heavier, a lot less, with a lot less strength, even I have a knee injury,
13: Yeah.
0: A knee could suddenly go or whatever, you know what I mean? It's
13: Or elderly people. Can you imagine elderly women?
0: Oh, God, terrible.
13: Trying to navigate this system, not knowing, but you've already paid your £1, so you've committed, you're in. You know, you can't afford the other quid for the proper toilet, you know, and you're already in. I think it's a bit of a scam, actually.
0: I do. I think that somebody's obviously conned them and tricked them. I have no idea why they would have gone to so much trouble to have these things installed. Absolute shocker.
13: It don't seem like progress, though. It does not seem like progress. You know, when you go to America and they've got those toilets that have, they like put wrapping over the seat. It does it automatically. I don't know if you've ever been in one of those.
0: I've not been in one of those, but I would love that. I didn't know that happened.
13: Yeah, basically, in America, you can go and the wrap it, and it's sort of the toilet wrapping goes over.
0: Oh, wow.
13: And then when you flush, it goes.
0: Yeah.
13: And then a new one comes up. You know, that's kind of progress, isn't it? A hole
0: that's
13: in
0: great.
13: The ground. Hole in the ground.
0: That's great. That is so going backwards. They just might as well go to Africa and they try to make a hole in the ground look posh and you pay for it. I don't think so. Lisa McKenzie, really good to talk to you. She's an author, academic, and an activist. Really good to speak to you. All right, so would you prefer to squat? Let us know, gbnews.com/yoursay. But first, it's time for the Great British Giveaway. Your chance to win. We've only got 2 weeks left, £60,000 in tax-free cash and a gold bar. 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
16: 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UK only. Entrance must be 18 or over. Lines close at 4 p.m. on the 21st of August. This is a network giveaway. Entries will be pooled. Please check the closing time if listening or watching on demand. Good luck.
0: Good luck indeed. Well, lots of you have been in touch with your comments. Helen says, I wouldn't be able to get up. I'm 62. This is on squatting toilets. Lynn says, whatever happened to spending a penny? And more to the point, how on earth do you keep your balance to wipe one's body? Is that Jareth? Jareth says, squatting toilets are cheap and dirty. That is why, it wasn't actually Sadiq Khan. It was, Sadiq Khan, have we got them in London? It's in Cambridge, actually. It got them installed just, anyway, I won't say anything else there. Matt says, why go back to the 1860s? No thanks. And loads of others got in touch with some not so clean sounding comments, but it's all good. But I agree with you. I think it's just going backwards, isn't it, really, frankly? And what if you drop your phone in them or something like that? What if something falls off you? Not good. Well, stay with us, because if you're in search of some holiday sun, here's the forecast in Europe.

0: especially around the coast, more pleasant here, but it's going to be very hot through France with some thunderstorms developing. Italy over the next few days, temperatures getting up to 40 Celsius in Rome.
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3: I've been in Westminster for a long time. But I know that though power may be here, its effect on people's lives is across the whole of the country. We may be where rules are made, but it's where they're implemented that matters. Join me, Jacob Rees-Mogg, for forthright and frank discussion on where Britain has come from, where it's going, and where it will end up. 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Vox Populi, Vox Dei.
4: Before we do the quickfire quiz, I just want to say thank you so much to everybody who showed up in Essex on Thursday. That was a fun night, so I didn't get to say hi to everybody, but thank you so much. It was so much fun. But right now, it's time for the quickfire quiz, the part of the show where I test my panel on some of the other stories hitting the headlines right now. I'm joined by former advisor to Andy Burnham, Kevin McKeever. Your buzzer, please. And former Conservative Minister Tom Perscough. Your buzzer, please. Please play along at home. Question one, multiple choice. What slammed into the moon at about 5,400 miles per hour this week? Was it A, part of a rocket, B, a meteor, or C, a satellite? Kevin McKeever.
5: Meteor.
4: Tom Burscov?
6: I will say a satellite.
4: The answer is, it's part of a rocket. So, now you're both wrong, sadly. I mean, you know, the satellite could have been more credible. A meteor, does it? A discarded upper stage of a rocket used to launch SpaceX's Falcon 9 spacecraft crashed into the moon's surface after spending over a year hurtling through space. Interesting. All right, question two, open question. Things got extremely heated in Kosovo's parliament. What did an opposition MP throw at the act in Prime Minister? Open question. Kevin.
5: Chew.
6: Alcohol.
4: Alcohol, really? No, eggs.
6: Eggs.
4: Eggs.
6: Cool.
4: Yes.

0: Officers and MP pulled eggs from a handbag. It's on screen now after Albin Kurti asked for more time for talks over forming parliament. There it is again. Have a look. There you see. All right. Question three. Closest answer wins. A woman from Cheltenham has broken her own Guinness World Record as the world's oldest female wing walker. But how old is she? Tom.
1: 88.
2: 73.
0: You've got to press your buzzer.
2: 73.
0: 97. Wow. I was going to have to do something there, but thankfully I didn't, because you couldn't have gone in because you didn't press the buzzer. It's 2-0 to you, Tom, isn't it?
1: And there she is. To be fair, I can only claim one.
0: One. Look, yeah, there she is. Walking the wing. She's on screen now. Watch. 97. Yes, wow. Exactly. Betty Bromwich took to the skies on Tuesday to raise funds in support of the stroke unit at Cheltenham General Hospital. All right, question four. True or false? Former Cambridge professor Jason Ardet claimed he ran 30 marathons. I've started, so I'll finish. 30 marathons in 35 days. Yes, Kevin.
2: True that he claimed it.
0: Press your buzzer.
1: He claimed he ran it in 6 days. He actually says he then ran it in 12. So he clearly... I'm going to
0: ask the answer? Question. You think it's false? He said true. Just say false and get on with it.
1: Go on, false. Go for it.
0: All right, the answer is true.
1: We were trying to get ahead of it.
0: He claimed he managed to run 30 marathons in 35 days. However, doctors claimed this would not have been possible with a fracture in his fibula. He said he ran 9 of them with a broken leg. Question five. Multiple choice. Microsoft has increased the price of Xbox consoles worldwide, but what did it blame for the increase? Was it A, rising memory and storage chip costs, B, increasing staff wages, or C, increased tariffs? Yes, I think I'll go with you, Kevin.
2: Chip costs.
0: Chip costs. That is correct. Rising chip costs. Yes.
1: Very good.
0: Well, listen, throughout the show, we did have a quiz question. We had a poll question. What is the answer to that? Where's our poll question, I wonder? I don't have a poll question. It's coming. Throughout the show, I've been asking, what was the question? Do you remember what it was? Yes, I've been asking, is the early release scheme, should we scrap it? 99% of you, I knew the answer anyway, I would have said 100. Thank you so much to my brilliant panel, Kevin McKeever. Thank you, Kevin.
2: Thank you.
0: And also to you, Tom Perskloff. Thank you to you, and thank you to you at home for your company. I'll be back tomorrow, same time, same place. But up next is the Saturday Five.
2: Thank you, Nana. Well, the good news, ladies and gentlemen, is that regular lefty Kai Wilshaw is on holiday. The bad news is that an even bigger lefty returns to the panel. It's Trey Lowe. He's going to be bashing one of the right-wing parties, as is his wont. I'm going to give you my politically incorrect take on modern therapy, and the people's gammon Paul Cox is going to lament criminality in Sadiq's London. It's all coming your way on the People's Channel, GB News.
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4: Hello again and welcome to your latest GB News weather update from the Met Office. The rest of Saturday promises to be fine and warm across most of England and Wales. There will be some cloud around, but plenty of sunshine too. Further north and west though, it's been a much more unsettled day, and that's courtesy of this area of low pressure and this weather front that's edging its way southeastwards across the UK as we go into Sunday. But as I say, for most of England and Wales, bar the odd very isolated light shower that might just bring a dampening of the ground, it will be a dry evening and night, some clear spells around too, and not as chilly as last night. Temperatures generally holding up in the teens Celsius, particularly in our larger towns and cities. Having said that, further north and west though, it will be a much wetter night. So by the end of the night, this band of rain starting to work its way into parts of southern Scotland and Northern Ireland. But for northern Scotland, particularly the Northern Isles, Shetland, Orkney and the Hebrides, a much brighter start to the day on Sunday compared to on Saturday. Not as windy as well, albeit still breezy with the odd shower. But Northern Ireland though, quite a damp day to come. The rain not necessarily persisting all day long, but there will be some spells of light to moderate rain. Most of England and Wales though, largely fine to begin the day on Sunday. A good deal of sunshine and just a bit of high level cloud out and about. And here, temperatures will really rocket in that strong August sunshine through Sunday. So a hotter day to come compared to Saturday. Temperatures by the afternoon, well, widely in the high 20s and probably 30 to 32 Celsius in central, southern and southeastern parts of England. Further north, though, a fresher feeling day on Sunday. Quite a bit of cloud for northern England and Northern Ireland. A few showery outbreaks into the afternoon too. More comfortable temperatures here, 18 to 20 degrees. And still quite breezy in the north of Scotland with one or two showers. Through Sunday evening, the band of cloud and rain tends to peter out as it works its way a little bit further south into the Midlands. But by Monday, high pressure is once again building across many parts of the UK, bringing largely sunny conditions for Tuesday and Wednesday, temperatures on the rise once again and reaching the mid-30s in places.
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10: 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Entrance must be 18 or over. Lines close at 4pm on the 21st of August. 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
19: 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I do a show for GB News in the UK. 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

0: It's Saturday night, and this is the Saturday Five. It's the UK's biggest Saturday night TV show. I'm Will Kingston, along with the inimitable Emma Trimble, the people's gammon Paul Cox, the leftist Trey Lowe, and to his left, literally, although I would suggest not ideologically, Pablo Ohana. Tonight on the show, I'm going to give you my politically incorrect take on modern therapy. And Emma will give you something.
1: Well, we will be talking about Jason Ardern, why it's good for Britain. I'll let you know.
2: Lies, damned lies, and Sadiq Khan's statistics is what I'll be talking about.
3: And the king isn't British enough. Time to deport him.
4: This country gave us everything and never asked for anything in return. So why won't anyone fight for it?
0: Here, here. It's 6 p.m. and this is the Saturday Five.

0: Welcome to the Saturday Five, ladies and gentlemen. Of course, this show is more about you than it is about us. Get your views in by posting your comments to gbnews.com/yoursay. We read up more comments on this show than any other program on the People's Channel, GB News. I'm delighted to be joined by the People's Gammon, Paul Cox, the dream of WASPY women everywhere. Paul, how are you?
1: I'm good, thank you. Should I let everybody know what WASPY women is, just in case
0: That's a good point.
1: Yes, Women Against State Pension Inequality. So these are women. These are women that were. I think it was the year about 21, 22, where they would have turned 65, but the government at the time told them that the state pension would have to be received at 67, and they're all up in arms. They just happen to be the demographic that find me most attractive.
0: Well, any words to your adoring female fan base?
1: Yeah, slip into the DMs. See you later.
0: He's being serious as well, ladies. Trey, back from holiday. Was there any champagne to go along with your socialism?
2: Oh, it was absolutely brilliant. God, you feel good today, isn't it? I love that joke. You know what? I was in Spain, Marbella. It was absolutely brilliant, but I didn't do any champagne, actually, no.
0: Interesting. Pablo, great to see you again. How are you?
3: Thank you for having me back. Yeah, I'm here to replace Kai as usual, which is always my favourite part of the week, to be his like I say, the Z-less replacement, but we make it work.
0: We make it work. And Emma Trimble, lovely to have you on the show.
4: Yeah, I've discovered my tongue now. I can speak again.
0: Well, Darren Grimes may have made a joke out of that, but I am going to rise above it and let it go through to the keeper. Before we start tearing each other apart, ladies and gentlemen, it's your Saturday Night News with the great Sam Francis.
5: Well, thank you very much, and good evening to you. The top story tonight at 6. Police are urging more victims to come forward after a serial sex offender was found guilty of murdering two women and raping a third. Levy was found guilty at the Old Bailey of murdering Comenza Valencia Trujillo and Cheryl Wilkins, as well as rape and other serious offences. The Metropolitan Police has admitted that Miss Wilkins' life would have been saved after Levy was downgraded as a risk to women before the attacks. Well, Kemi Badenoch says the case of Simon Levy is symptomatic of the litany of failures in Britain's criminal justice system. The Conservative leader described him as a modern-day Jack the Ripper who was repeatedly released and allowed to continue what she called a campaign of terror against women. The Met, British Transport Police and the Crown Prosecution Service have all since admitted failings in the case. Well, the Met's Deputy Assistant Commissioner Kevin Southworth said yesterday that the case is a collective system failure and a tragedy beyond words.
6: His behaviour is self-evidently that of a very prolific serial sexual predator who seeks his sexual gratification in a number of ways, whether it's opportunistically offending against strangers on the underground system, or whether it's targeting sex workers in the most horrific and harrowing fashion. So I think ultimately what we're talking about here is a serial sexual predator who's finally been brought to justice, but ultimately one too late to help the victims.
5: Investigators looking into the death of the former MP Anne Widdecombe have reopened a year-old probe into an alleged firebomb attack at the London home of Nigel Farage. Police say the incident involved a lit incendiary device being posted through the Reform leader's letterbox in April last year. The case was originally investigated as an attempted burglary, but it was closed with no arrests. Officers now say a line of inquiry which may have been relevant was not identified or pursued at the time, with the IOPC investigating the conduct of a counter-terrorism staff member in London. Over 250 people have crossed the English Channel today after calmer weather allowed people smugglers to launch boats for the first time in 5 days. One boat carrying more than 20 people got within a couple of miles of the Kent coast before Border Force vessels and a lifeboat intercepted it. If all boats that are continuing to make that crossing do a journey over the Channel today, it could take the total number of illegal arrivals this year past 14,500, with more crossings possible tomorrow. Spain has imposed border controls on all air and sea travel from Italy as a migration row between Madrid and Rome intensifies. The checks will come into force from midnight and are due to last for a month. Madrid says passengers arriving from Italy will face passport, nationality and visa checks because of persistent, irregular migratory pressure. It comes after Italy imposed its own controls following the arrival of more than 70,000 migrants into Spain's Africa enclave of Ceuta. In Scotland, a convicted child rapist has been caught after escaping from staff while on escorted leave. Cliff Lyons Dobby, who is a restricted patient, absconded from Perth City Centre on Friday morning, triggering an urgent manhunt. Police Scotland confirmed this morning he had been apprehended. Dobby was convicted of raping a 10-year-old girl in Glasgow while on bail for sexually abusing a 12-year-old boy in 1990 and has been housed in secure units ever since. And British farmers are warning that extreme weather is putting growing pressure on the country's food security after drought and intense heat throughout the summer so far has hit crops across the UK. Researchers estimate this year could become Britain's worst harvest since records began back in 1984 and could cost farmers around £500 million. Well, Martin Lines, the chief executive of the Nature Friendly Farming Network, says Britain needs a more strategic plan to protect our food supply.
7: We're currently relying on other countries bringing in produce for us, but we're seeing through geopolitical and climate impacts increased costs of energy, fuel, fertiliser, other countries focusing about feeding their own people, not exporting. And particularly as we're seeing across Europe, those wildfires and lack of rainfall, we need to have a more strategic look at the risk we have and how do we build resilience into the future.
5: Those are the latest headlines. 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
0: Thank you, Sam. And I'll read this verbatim from the Auto Queue: the best newsreader in the business, exclamation mark. I wonder whether Sam Francis has access to the Auto Queue. Who knows, ladies and gentlemen, who knows? But he's right. It's Sunday night, ladies and gentlemen. You are with the Saturday Five. Over the next 3 hours, the biggest debates, the hottest topics, and the most entertaining interviews. And of course, your commentary throughout, your say is already heating up. Adrian Porter asks Paul Cox, did the WASPI women actually achieve their cause in the end?
1: They didn't, no. Oh. But I don't judge anything in my life by the success. If I did, then I wouldn't have any.
0: Touché. Well, if the feedback from the masses is anything to go by, you're a successful man. Andrew Manley says, Paul Cox is back. Watch your say explode over the next 3 hours. So I suppose I should hand over to the man of the moment, the people's gammon, Paul Cox. Give us our first debate.
1: Yes, lies, damn lies, and Sadiq Khan's statistics. In a week where Simon Levy has finally been convicted of yet another sexually motivated murder in London, we pause for thought, I think, because we are often told something by our illustrious mayor. Here we go.
9: We are, one of the safest, mega cities in the world.
10: Absolutely not, no.
11: I have heard that people are robbing phones every month, some thousands of phones, so that's, how can you say it's safe?
12: I always feel quite safe. I think it's a very busy city, there's always people around. I always feel quite safe in London.
1: Well, mixed reviews there, shall we say. Sadiq Khan has been mayor since 2016, and his detractors, of which I am one, would say that he has presided over one of the most divisive and disingenuous periods of politics in regional history when it comes to London. We are told, as he said then, that London is one of the safest major cities in the world. First things first, I don't want London to be compared with the worst, almost stabby place across the globe. I want London to stand alone as a safe place, a brother's keeper's town where we all keep an eye out for one another. We know who the baddies are, we know who the goodies are, and the police get on with their job. Now, he will point to year on year statistics, because year on year, sometimes the statistics are in his favour. If you take 2025, he will point to year-on-year statistics, because year-on-year, sometimes the statistics are in his favour. If you take 2025 versus 2026, it has dropped down. But if you take 2016 2016 versus 2026, knife crime is up by 40%. That is enormous, and that's just knife crime. And statistics don't tell us one thing. They don't tell us how people feel. Statistics don't prevent you from not being able to get your phone out, not being able to put your bike somewhere without a lock, not allowing your wife or girlfriend or daughter or auntie to walk home alone at night. So I ask, why aren't we demanding better from the Mayor of London? Why are we arguing over carefully selected statistics instead of demanding a capital where everyone actually feels safe?
0: It's a good question, Paul. And Paul did say he doesn't want London to be compared to the worst, stabbiest cities in the world. I agree with him, but you don't need to compare London to the worst, stabbiest cities. According to most of the safety indices, it ranks low to middle when it comes to global safety, below a lot of other European cities. For him to somehow say that this is a safe city is gaslighting, surely.
3: No, I think actually two things can be true at once. I think it can be true that London is like lots of cities, a busy place with lots of people where lots of things go wrong. It is also a great city where lots of things are going right. And it can be true that there are issues like this, but murders are down, violent incidents are down. It isn't true to say that on all the statistics that crime and violence is getting worse in London, but it is a big city where things are going to get wrong. And I think that, you know, the Metropolitan Police, they've acknowledged their failings and, you know, they've got to be held accountable for that. I think to say that this is gaslighting, I think, is unfair.
0: Can I pick up on the murder statistic? Because it is the one that Sadiq always grabs at to say, well, look, everything is rosy. And I'd be very worried in a Western city if murder rates aren't continuously going down as you become more advanced and technology improves. But the fact is that knife crime has gone up since he started. Sexual assaults have gone up. Theft has gone up, or shoplifting has gone up. These are the key things that people worry about in the day-to-day, and they're the things that are getting worse.
3: I don't know that that is the truth. The statistics that I saw that those were going down in the last year despite a population going up.
0: Well, I'm looking at Statista, which sounds statistically accurate, yeah. If you got the name.
3: Well, the statistics that I saw reported were slightly different. But listen, I think the principle is we all obviously want a safe capital city. It is a big city. There are always going to be problems. I don't think that we should be labelling and we should be taking one incident like this and spreading it across the city. I just don't think that's a fair thing to do, even for the Metropolitan.
4: It's amazing. The left always talk about lived experience. But what about people's lived experience of being in London? I know
0: Touché.
4: So many. I mean, women certainly don't feel as safe as they did 10 years ago. When I was recently in Budapest, I felt so much safer walking around the streets of Budapest at night than walking around the streets of London. I would be very nervous walking around at like 1 a.m. by myself if I didn't have a man with me. People don't wear their jewellery or their watches anymore. People are having their phones snatched out of their hands. I see it all the time. I saw someone getting mugged for a steak a couple of years ago outside of a co-op in North London, nice part of North London. This is people's experience of their daily lives. And the point is that, you know, when you think the police aren't going to bother to solve the burglary or do anything about the shoplifting or do anything about your phone being snatched, you're not going to report it and it's not going to be reflected in those statistics. I was just
0: That's
4: in Trafalgar Square just yesterday, and they've now put up these enormous kind of counter-terrorism barriers with these sort of big eyesore yellow gates. Doorways that you have to walk through in order to get into Trafalgar Square.
0: Can we use the correct expression? They are diversity gates.
4: Diversity gates. Well, it's defensive architecture, and you see it now all over London.
1: So Sadiq Khan is telling us without telling us where the problem lies. Sadiq Khan's favourite line is diversity is our strength. What he never tells us is diversity from what? What are we diversifying away from? Well, we are clearly diversifying away from an incumbent native culture that no longer exists. And he is telling us the very reason why we are seeing such a crime epidemic.
2: I disagree. It's a complex one. I disagree with what you said, Amos, sort of sense that diversity is the reason why London's become what it was. London's always been a bit of a dicey city. Let's be honest.
1: I'll be very clear
2: about this. Across the river.
0: So, Trey, let's go at sexual offences, and this is from the Telegraph as well, just so we're clear on where we're getting our sources from, Pablo. It's gone up 60% since he became mayor in 2016. If not diversity, why has it gone up to that enormous degree?
2: I think it would only make sense if there were people from diverse backgrounds actually doing it, but there's literally

0: Men are the danger. It's not a particular type of men. It's just men. And I do agree with them. Look, listen, on the one hand, you have to give them these flowers. Look, some of the official stats have gone better. But what I do agree with them is every time my wife is out, I have to admit I'm terrified. Because the way she describes her experience of London is actually scary. She gets followed, she gets harassed and the rest of it. So I do get that. But I do think there's another side, though. I think there is a lot of talking down of London. And London is not as bad as what people make it seem.
1: You've just said your wife, you're terrified when your wife goes out on her own.
0: Yeah, but again, it is a terror that is brought up by hearing of stories. But in terms of the actual stats,
2: your wife's experience, it's my experience too. It's the experience of all of my female friends.
0: No, exactly. But this is what I mean. If things haven't yet happened to her, right? But she has a fear of it. And that's the bit that I think we could do better in terms of women's safety in London. But some of the stats have get better. You guys, you have to admit, if that was someone from reform mayor, surely you'd be celebrating that at this point, right?
3: No, I genuinely would not be celebrating the crime statistics in London, irrespective of who the mayor was politically aligned to. And I deliberately put in my monologue that it's year-on-year comparison which worked in Sadiq Khan's favour.
0: Yeah.
3: It's gone incredibly exponentially high in his time, but what he's been able to point at is actually in one of those years it was less than the one before. So it's incredibly dangerous. It just happened to be that last year it was slightly more dangerous than it is now.
2: You know, I've lived in London. I'm from London. I've lived in London for my whole life. I 10 years ago never saw people walking around with machetes in the open, but I see it reasonably frequently now.
1: Well, to play devil's advocate, though, he has been remarkably successful politically, Paul. If London is so bad, how does he keep getting voted back in?
3: I think it's quite straightforward. It's also quite a straightforward sum. As the population changes, and as he keeps talking about diversity, and we have to treat this conversation with absolute clarity. This means non-incumbent, foreign-born nationals that are favoured over the current incumbent native in terms of their culture. This is not skin colour. This is, although it quite often can be described as skin colour, that's not my point. My point is he sees where the problem lies, and what he tells us is where the problem lies is where our strength lies. That's where the problem is. And because Sadiq Khan is a Pakistani Muslim, a brown man, he is able to talk to those people in a way that patronises them to death.
4: Can I just say one thing? I think one of the difficulties is that in conversations like this, it's incredibly black and white. So we are jumping from one extreme to the other.
0: Yeah.
4: London is a big city. Every city on the planet is going to have problems, and that does absolutely nothing for the women who are being attacked. And that is not okay regardless. But we need to be really careful that we are not just jumping from one extreme to the other. Now we're onto a conversation that because we have a Muslim mayor in London, that this is part of the problem. I mean, we are just sliding into basic racism here. Yeah. Because we're not able to actually say that we need to fix the problem at the root, which is bad people doing bad things regardless of where they live or where they're from or what skin colour they
3: have. I'm incredibly happy to have been called racist in the first segment of the show.
4: I wasn't calling you racist. I was saying that we're sliding.
3: People Gammon supporters.
0: I mean, how would you, Paul Funnelwood?
3: I haven't finished my point. My point is that we are told we are a major first world country, and the capital of a first world country would protect its citizens from crime no matter where it comes from, and Sadiq Khan does not do that.
1: Unfortunately, we've got to leave it there because I don't want to take any more time away from the wonderful Emma Trimble. Emma, what do you have coming up?
2: Well, sunlight is the best disinfectant, and I think that maybe, just maybe, the Jason Arday scandal could be good for Britain. We'll talk about that after the break.
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9: Lionel Messi's father, Jorge, has died at the age of 68. Jorge reportedly died in hospital in Rosario, Argentina, close to Messi's family home. The news was confirmed by Messi's first football team, Newell's Old Boys, after local media reported Jorge's death. The club released a statement paying tribute to Messi's father, with part of the message reading, "The board of directors, members, athletes, and the entire La Prosa family embrace with affection Celia, Lionel, Rodrigo, Matias, and Maria Sol, and all their loved ones in this difficult moment." That's the latest sport. For more, go to gbnews.com.
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1: 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Don't forget to get in touch with us at gbnews.com/your say. Dan has written in with a wonderful point. At what time does the country stop listening to statistics given to us by politicians that lie to us daily and start using our eyes? Dan, spot on, and you've given me the opportunity to repeat one of my favourite quotes from Orwell, which is, "The party told you to reject the evidence of your eyes and ears. It was their final, most essential command." And doesn't that just feel like it's the case today, ladies and gentlemen? Emma, you're up with, I guess, more, well, if not state ludicrousy, certainly institutional lunacy. What is it?
2: Well, that turns out to be a perfect segue, that Orwell quote, into this scandal, the Jason Arday saga, which I think has exposed so much more than Jason Arday. It's exposed the whole system that has created him and protected him and has turned out to be a rotten con. The supporters of Arday tried to pull rank, and this time they failed. And now I think we will see them trying to deflect responsibility. So just look at what happened to those who tried to call out the emperor for not wearing any clothes. The students who complained that he was a terrible teacher. One of them asked to have a different supervisor and was accused of racism. Or the journalist who was looking into his academic record and received a phone call from the Met, who told him they weren't going to pursue an investigation against him, but asked him not to email Jason Arday any further because the questions were damaging his mental health. But that's not all. The Met also passed a complaint to Devon and Cornwall police about a professor who was also looking into Arday. Here's what Met Commissioner Mark Rowley had to say.
16: Got to challenge you on this one. The Metropolitan Police is accused of press censorship for investigating a journalist who tried to expose a Cambridge professor who's alleged to have committed plagiarism. Jack Grove, a reporter for the Times Higher Education, a four-month investigation. Why was that necessary, Commissioner?
17: We dropped the ball on that one, Nick. Let's not sort of beat about the bush.
2: The ball. Dropped the ball, did they? Well, then, Commissioner, who's going to get the sack? Because I would love to know who is going to be held accountable. Is anyone going to be held accountable or responsible for this? Cambridge academics are now calling for an inquiry, saying that the scandal has inflicted reputational damage on the university and the sector at large. And one of those is Professor Priya Gopal, who tweeted this in 2019. She tweeted, "I resist urges to kneecap white men every day. The whole edifice is riddled with ideological rot and fakery. It's a con. And The reason why they won't say that the emperor has no clothes is because it would expose their own nakedness. So why wouldn't this just be the tip of the iceberg? These soft-bellied institutions are asking for it.
1: We've got that tweet there, I think, which we can put up. Let's have a look. There it is there.
2: Just in case anybody doubts my citation.
1: Well, that's exactly.
2: She says, so no, I am the hero.
1: Yes, exactly right. It's fascinating, isn't it? And look, Pablo, I have been on this channel now speaking about this with several lefties, and the basic response has been, I don't really understand why you guys are so upset about this. You know, plagiarism scandals happen all the time in universities. And of course, maybe this may have been a substandard professor, but we just don't get it. And it's what it represents. It is the failure of institutions to evaluate people on the basis of excellence and instead going for this DEI model, which we have been absolutely nailed over the head with for years and years now. So you can understand how people are rightly angry about this.
4: Yeah, I do, absolutely. I would be angry about this regardless of who it was that was doing it. I think that's the point, is that here, once again, we are highlighting this story because why? So why are we highlighting this story particularly? Have we talked about the person who did exactly sending in Stanford?
1: So, no. So, well, but
4: this is my point, right? This is unacceptable. Clear. Plagiarism or this kind of behaviour is unacceptable across the board.
1: This is what I'm saying, though. People aren't angry as much about the plagiarism, but how this man was put on a pedestal because of his race. We were not allowed to ask legitimate questions because of his race. He was treated in a particular way because of his race. It is that particular cultural phenomenon in which this man is the embodiment of that people are so angry. Emma, you go before.
2: Just to add to that, there was another very similar scandal in the United States at Harvard University, where the president of Harvard, Claudine Gay, ended up having to resign, also because of plagiarism accusations. And exactly the same as with our day, the people who were criticizing her academic record were accused of racism.
4: Yeah, listen, no one's defending plagiarism. Wherever it happens, it's a problem. What I'm saying is that, yes, are we treating some people differently? Are we giving them extra help? Maybe, yes, we are. But the truth is that there are people across history who have been oppressed and who have not had the same opportunities. That is just the truth of it. So if sometimes we have to balance out the scales in order to ensure that everyone gets an equal opportunity, then at some stage we're going to have to make sure, we have to make sure that the right person gets the job, yes. And in this occasion, clearly that has not happened. But that does not mean that from now on, we just scrap any initiative or any kind of opportunity for someone because they're a little bit different or they've got a different background from the rest of us. The majority of people in this country who are white or, you know, in places like the United States are getting many more opportunities by the basis.
1: I want to bring Trey in here because, Trey, I would imagine if you are a black academic at an elite university, you would be furious about this because now it calls into question everyone who is of an ethnic minority background in those particular institutions. And people will be wondering, well, did they get there on merit?
18: No, it only calls into question people of that background, but people on the right who tend to do that. This sort of blanket referencing of everyone that looks like that somehow is guilty. Well, and it only seems to happen to some groups.
1: The Ade case is
18: a case of someone who may have not plagiarised and may have not have embellished his CV. But history is littered with people who've been unsuitable for jobs, who've got jobs, who've had the privilege to have that job. Come on. We had how many Tory leaders, some of whom should never have been there? You know, but I think when it comes to someone of colour, somehow they're sort of seeing that one person is using an example for everybody. This is just one case.
2: But the problem is that plagiarism is taken very, very seriously. Mm-hmm. If you're a student, for example, and you just copy and paste a single line, you'll get in trouble for that. Plagiarism software will pick up on it. The problem here is that people who were trying to look into it to assure, quite rightly, that academic positions are held on the basis of merit, are held on the basis of the person's expertise to be there, of which there are many people of different backgrounds.
18: Yeah, no, right.
2: Perfectly capable of doing.
18: And again, I'm not going to defend that.
2: But it is the bigotry of low expectations, and I think that just very quickly, this we saw with the grievance studies affair, when academics submitted a bunch of articles to peer-reviewed journals in gender studies, race, queer studies, that kind of thing. And they were successful in doing that and exposed the fact that, you know, this is not just about our day. This is about the fact that the whole system is rotten.
1: Paul, Emma and I are obviously not having a great deal of success trying to convince the lefties that this isn't just, you know, one person who has been caught out for for plagiarism, and then there's been a racist backlash. Why does this matter?
3: It matters tremendously because, particularly in an organisation like Cambridge, where we want everybody to be held to high standards, it also matters to the left and to people of colour as well. If you're a person of colour, you want to be measured on your merit too. You don't want someone like Arde undermining years and years of work. And why? On this occasion, we are talking about the right being racist is well beyond me. The only side of the political argument being racist on this particular matter is the left. The left are holding Jason Arde to a different standard than anybody else would be having.
4: No, I don't think that's true.
19: Yeah, we've both condemned all plagiarism. Yeah. You're saying
3: I'm not saying that you two haven't. What I'm saying is that massive institutions, James O'Brien, heads of faculties at Cambridge have... undisputably have. That is what they've been doing for weeks.
2: Without looking into it, knee-jerk, they just...
3: Because they are holding Jason Arde to a lower standard than they would hold
4: me. It's not about holding him to a lower standard, but it is... I mean, precisely what you just said there is that there are now going to be hordes of black people who are like, oh, no, I'm not going to get the same opportunities because this one black person is in trouble.
2: Course,
4: sorry, are we going to hold every single white person responsible for everything?
2: Exactly.
4: We did our part. I mean, God, listen, if we're going to do that, then the British people are in big trouble because we have a whole load of history.
2: You're saying, you know, how people are going to be feeling in these institutions if they come from an ethnic minority background. The fault there lies with the institutions and with the people who defended
18: Arden. I think it lies with the people who are weaponising
2: it. His critics of being racist. The fault lies there, not with the people who called him out for plagiarism.
1: Well, Jason Arde has previously denied those allegations. He's also said, while criticism is an inevitable part of academic life, what I have experienced has gone far beyond scholarly disagreement. I will return stronger, wiser, and with the same determination that has always defined my journey. Okay. A Cambridge University spokesperson said the University of Cambridge has begun an investigation following new information about Professor Arde's academic qualifications and honorary appointments in order to ensure a fair process. We will not comment further until this has concluded. All right then, up next, ladies and gentlemen, get excited because we have Triggered Tantrums coming your way.
20: Ready to soak up that holiday sunshine?
21: Won't we need some cover?
20: No worries. All sorted.
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23: Another heatwave on the way for many parts of Europe, this time from France through Central Europe into Italy and some eastern parts of Europe. An extensive heatwave, temperatures into the high 30s, if not low 40s in places. Actually, Spain, not so hot, especially around the coast, more pleasant here, but it's going to be very hot through France with some thunderstorms developing. Italy, over the next few days, temperatures getting up to 40 Celsius in Rome.
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24: Good evening and welcome to your latest GB News weather update from the Met Office. There's some rain on the way for some of us tonight and indeed on Sunday, but for most the story is going to be about temperatures once again on the rise as we go through the coming week. High pressure is expected to dominate the UK by Tuesday and Wednesday, and look at these shades of orange and red developing the UK, so another spell of very hot weather is on the way for some. And it's a fine warm end to the day for many parts of England and Wales too. There's a bit more in the way of cloud perhaps compared to recent days, and we might even see a very isolated shower overnight tonight, but it will stay dry for most. And I think in the countryside we could actually see temperatures get down to the high single figures once again, but generally a milder night compared to last night. Lows of 15 to 17 degrees in the south in the main towns and cities. A different story further north though, a wet night for Scotland and Northern Ireland. And whilst by the morning skies will have brightened a little bit across northern Scotland with some sunny spells, still quite breezy here with one or two showers coming into the northwest of Scotland. Then we run into the more persistent rain across Northern Ireland, Southern Scotland and Northern England. So a fairly wet morning to come here. Otherwise though, England and Wales will see mostly bright if not sunny conditions first thing on Sunday morning, and it's set to be another dry, bright day across many southern parts of the UK with lots of strong August sunshine and a hotter day as well. So by the afternoon, temperatures into the low 30s for some southeastern parts of the UK. Here comes this band of rain though across Northern England and Northern Ireland. So becoming more showery into the afternoon and bringing a cooler, fresher feel here, 18 to 20 degrees, but still bright and breezy with some sunny spells in the north of Scotland. Now, by Monday, high pressure is starting to build across the UK. So whilst there'll be a few showers across Shetland and Orkney, most areas will have a dry day, a mixture of cloud and sunny spells. And once again, feeling very warm in that strong sunshine, highs in the middle to upper 20s Celsius. But the heat really builds on Tuesday and Wednesday, particularly across England and Wales, with the low 30s or mid 30s possible in places.
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1: Welcome back to the Saturday Five. Keep getting your messages in, gbnews.com/your say. Julie has written in. Hi, Big Willie. Hey, Julie. Jason Hardy and the people who selected him have completely trashed the reputation of our once highly esteemed educational system, not just Cambridge. Oh, I completely forgot, Emma, you are a Cambridge alumni. You must be furious at the reputational hit that Cambridge has taken.
2: Well, it diminishes your degree, doesn't it?
1: Yeah.
2: Because people, I was listening to a podcast earlier and they were saying, oh, just don't hire people from Cambridge because clearly they don't have high academic standards.
1: Isn't that extraordinary? What an inversion of history. Well, look, we will keep getting your thoughts in on this ludicrous saga over the course of the evening. But now I want to move on to our favourite triggered tantrums of the past week. And I'll kick us off. Kneecap, the Irish nationalist rap group, held a concert earlier in the week. I personally think a Kneecap concert constitutes a form of torture the IRA would be proud of. But it delivered a couple of corking moments. The first, see if you can pick the superstar who was behind a balaclava and wearing a kefir in the crowd here. Have a look.

0: Ladies and gentlemen, if Greta Thunberg awkwardly bopping up and down as she wears a keffiyeh and a balaclava doesn't make you happy, then Bob Villain jumping into the crowd and nobody bothering to catch him surely must. I cannot deliver better entertainment than that.
1: Why was that not your high five?
0: It could have been either. Sometimes a triggered tantrum can actually also be your high five. That's definitely one of them. It was fantastic. Paul, that would have brought a joy to your heart, but let's go on and see if you can top that with your trigger tantrum.
2: Well, my trigger tantrum is, without actually saying, I want to play the clip now, please.
3: You're criticising me for platforming someone who you are platforming by agreeing to a debate with them.
1: Thank you.
4: I don't understand what you want me to say.
3: I want you to explain why I'm irresponsible by hosting a debate that you want to be part of.
4: I'm here to make sure that views like this don't go unchallenged.
3: Great. That's what I believe. Views should be challenged. Yeah.
4: I would like to see a position.
3: But you don't want views to be challenged. You want just have your view and have these people shut up. That's what you want.
4: I really would like these people to shut up, definitely, because they cause so much hate and hurt, and lives lost.
1: Bring it on.
2: Well, I think that Dr. Frankenstein there has vastly underestimated what a debate should take, and that is a opposing or dissenting view. She seems to get incredibly upset with Constantine Kissing there, who seems to have brought two people together, one with one view and one with another. But I am very worried about her in particular. She's come to fame in the last 12 months because she's the most trigger-happy person when it comes to chopping off genitals and taking puberty blockers. If you have a daydream about being a different gender or identity, she'll be leaning over your bed, shoveling some tablets down your guts and chopping off your bits before you can say, I was only having a dream.
0: I should note, ladies and gentlemen, for the literally minded amongst you, that Helen Webberly is not here to defend herself, and she probably wouldn't literally do that. Although I will also note, we should start keeping track of the top performers in triggered tantrums on a week-to-week basis, because she's actually appeared several times. I think she'd be
1: you
0: in the top five.
1: To be a rank.
0: Yeah, we do. Can we make a note, team, out the back, if we can start actually ranking these triggered tantrums? That would be great. Pablo, what have you got for us?
5: So this week, the French government attacked Reform UK's plan to use the Royal Navy to take small boat migrants back to France. They said this would be a violation of French sovereignty as well as a violation of maritime law and international law. The Reform MP, Sarah Poachin, responded saying, pity the French did not show the same resolve in defending their sovereignty in June 1940. Now, I don't know if you can imagine, but that has upset a couple of people in France. I think, honestly, the truth is this just underscores how unserious the Reform Party is. I mean, I was left speechless, which is pretty impressive given my disdain for the Reform Party. But, you know, this is a country that lost 92,000 men in 6 weeks, whilst at the same time this person is proposing a policy that requires that country to be sort of party to that
0: Pablo, if the English can't joke about French military failure, then seriously, what can we joke about anymore?
5: Well, I just think that we ought to be behaving a little more responsibly with our partners. We need partners like the French. We need our allies. You know, countries argue in the same way that brothers and sisters argue. I just think that the idea that we are, you know, we should be sort of ridiculing what is actually quite a serious part of our history, I think is concerning.
0: I'm all for reform bashing alternatively. Trey, what have you got coming up after the break?
6: Well, speaking of absurdities, I'm going to be talking about the fact there could be a right-leaning government in the future that wants to deport our king. That's coming up after the break.
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0: Welcome back to the Saturday Five. Keep getting your comments in. The a wonderful little bit of alliteration from Greg on your say. Grubby Greta cosplaying yet again. Grift to grift she wanders. She's a left-wing anarchist, nothing more. Well said, Greg. Let's go to our final debate for the top of

0: thought King Charles is not a white Briton. Do you think he is a white Briton?
1: Well, many people have different interpretations of that, Nick. I mean, we can split hairs. But...
2: So, under the definition that my namesake has been championing, apparently both of your parents need to be born here in Britain. There's just one small problem with that. That means that Winston Churchill would not qualify as white British. Harry Kane also would not qualify as white British. Even the incredible actress Helen Mirren would not qualify as white British. And of course, our king. Apparently, we're going to need to check his papers. And there's a chance that we're going to be using the Royal Navy to escort him home. How ironic. Look, immigration and demographics change are all completely legitimate things that we should be talking about. I'm not going to tell anyone what is important and what's not important in terms of this change. But this is what happens when politics disappears down the rabbit hole of ethno-nationalism. You become so obsessed with who's really British, and eventually Britain's own national icons, these heroes, even they get judged. And strangely, I actually appreciate their honesty, because at least they're showing the voters exactly who Restore are. Because when the king can't pass a Britishness test, perhaps it's the test itself that's foreign to Britain.
3: Trey, my question would be on demographic security, because I agree, I think Rupert handled that particular question poorly, and everyone knows that as soon as that question pops up and the journalist would have it in the back of his mind, he goes, I've got him here, that's going to be their story that runs in the front of the papers. But many people are legitimately concerned about demographic security. I think the modelling at the moment suggests that by 2063 or 2064, it is predicted that the white British will become a minority in Britain. Is that a legitimate source of concern?
2: I think if I was white and British, I think it's completely legitimate. Why not? I don't think that any demographic, any race, shouldn't be allowed to discuss it. But what I find it interesting is that you call it security. Why?
3: Demographic.
2: Like, if they were a minority, what would make the country
3: less secure? Demographic security, as in most, pretty much every example of a strong society over the course of human history, there has been one ethnicity which has been the dominant ethnicity. And then, that's not to suggest that you can't have thriving other people around it, but I guess it is to say that would lead to a less cohesive society if you did not have that. And I think we're seeing examples of that with the fractured multicultural consensus that we currently see.
2: I think if you were to zoom out beyond ethnicity and just look at difference, otherness, this country's history is littered with it, isn't it? Yeah, the Romans, they weren't exactly indigenous. Country didn't do too badly, did they? After that, you had the Anglo-Saxons that came over, didn't do too badly, did they? Then, of course, you had Danelaw for how long? Didn't do too badly. So this sort of sense of somehow there's going to be this kind of catastrophic collapse of a nation because a different people become the majority, that may not necessarily be the case. We just don't know that.
4: It's just not an accurate reading of our history. Like, of course, countries get thrown around on the tides of history and people come and people go and you get invaded and so on. Mm-hmm. We were speaking of the French earlier, the Normans, of course, in 1066. It's a nice sort of round number from 1066 to 2066, which is what we're looking at, the demographic collapse. The reality is that the English population, so I think actually you get a lot of conflation of terms, and I think you saw that in the interview with Rupert. But when we're talking about the English population, that has been consistent and coherent for, as a community, for well over 1,000 years. I mean, this is an absolutely dramatic demographic change. So when we're talking here about the English population, I think white British, I think Rupert, it was wrong there. I think if, you know, somebody has, even from the perspective of the term English, I think if somebody has, you know, one English parent and one non-English parent, they still have English ancestry. That seems quite clear.
5: Yeah, I agree with that. And I largely disagree with Rupert Lowe. I'm no ethno-nationalist, not by a long stretch. I think if we took the word white out of it for a moment and we said, and we talked about belonging and where do we belong as a race of people, and we replaced it with something like fluffy bunnies, and we said there was this fable of the fluffy bunnies that once lived in fluffy bunny land, and we all went, oh, that's nice, we like fluffy bunnies. And then we said, but the trouble is lots of people came over and the fluffy bunnies didn't really know where they fitted in anymore. So the fluffy bunnies said, do you know what, we'd like to call this our place, you're all welcome, but we'd like to call this our place, and we'd like you to live by the fluffy bunny culture. culture. All of a sudden,

0: the argument seems very soft and not really problematic whatsoever. It's because we fit white people into the argument.
1: No, look, can I just quickly go back on it? The thing is, you're talking...
0: Don't you like fluffy bunnies?
1: I think fluffy bunnies are amazing, but think about this. But wait for a second. There are actually more English people that don't live, or people of English ancestry that live outside of England than in. Why? Because those fluffy bunnies got some chips and they went around the world. This lovely young chap is an example of that, I would imagine, right? So it's a completely different analogy. States always change. In this sense that somehow having this homogenous state leads to some sort of really safe place. I mean, how many civil wars have there been? Tell that to Oliver Cromwell when they got rid of the king and off these
2: heads. I would have suggested that fluffy beavers would have been a more appropriate term on this show, Paul. But add something, Pablo, and then I've got a question.
3: So I just wanted to quickly add, which is that I think the more important thing here is about what people contribute to our country.
1: Yeah.
3: And the people that come to this country, they contribute so much. And you named some there. You named some there, but there are also people. Alan Turing shortened World War II by 4 years, saved 16 million lives. His mum, born in India.
0: Yeah, but he didn't come on
3: Churchill,
0: a boat, did he?
3: That's Churchill, as you said.
1: Most immigrants have
3: parents from Brooklyn.
0: Illegally on a boat.
3: Isambard Brunel as well, who built this country, practically built this country. So what, you want to get rid of our greatest ever Prime Minister? You want to get rid of the man who shortened the war? You want to get rid of the... This makes no sense. These people contribute to our country and they deserve to be here.
2: Pablo, I think the vast, vast majority of people are not saying zero immigration, or not saying deport, you know, good, hardworking, decent people. The honest truth is that mass migration of people coming from third world countries who don't contribute has been what has crippled this country. That's the real conversation.
1: But then that's not getting rid of nonsense.
3: But that's also
1: not what's crippled this country. I've had the same argument on before. Look at a homogenous society. South Korea, where has been all of their migrants coming from? They have literally the same issues we have. Low birth rates is probably what you should be talking about. The fact that the lowest people in society can't afford anything. South Korea is literally in trouble, yet everyone looks the same. So this sense of just blaming migrants for the demise of this country is nonsense.
3: But also, this country is actually an example of where integration has worked. The vast majority of the time, everyone in this country gets on in a good community.
4: I find it a very curious argument from the left, because one of the arguments the left make against colonisation is that a large number of people from somewhere else going to a place, the population of that place shrinking, them losing their culture, them being sort of sidelined within their own nation, that all of that is a bad thing because it's the destruction of a culture, it's the destruction of an existing community. I find it very strange that that then wouldn't map on to how the left view...
1: Emma, are you literally comparing people arriving on gunships?
4: No, hang on, don't...
1: With people coming over and claiming asylum?
4: Trey,
1: I mean, do you want to compare the both?
4: Don't strawman me.
1: Okay. I won't do, but I want to understand this.
4: The point I'm trying to make is that the left do recognise that people have a certain attachment to their land, that culture is important.
1: Yes.
4: The continuity of a community is important.
1: It can be,
4: and therefore, surely can recognise that... not just in Britain, but in any country around the world, is absolutely fair enough for people to want to remain the cultural majority in their own land.
1: 100%.
2: And I think that is a good point to finish on, but we have to leave it there. There is a lot more coming up in the next hour, ladies and gentlemen, including, is Gibraltar at risk of invasion?
5: Expect warm spells with the odd rude interruption. Boiler sponsors the weather on GB News.
6: Good evening and welcome to your latest GB News weather update from the Met Office. There's some rain on the way for some of us tonight and indeed on Sunday, but for most the story is going to be about temperatures once again on the rise as we go through the coming week. High pressure is expected to dominate the UK by Tuesday and Wednesday, and look at these shades of orange and red developing the UK, so another spell of very hot weather is on the way for some. And it's a fine warm end to the day for many parts of England and Wales too. There's a bit more in the way of cloud perhaps compared to recent days, and we might even see a very isolated shower overnight tonight, but it will stay dry for most. And I think in the countryside we could actually see temperatures get down to the high single figures once again, but generally a milder night compared to last night, lows of 15 to 17 degrees in the south in the main towns and cities. A different story further north though, a wet night for Scotland and Northern Ireland. And whilst by the morning skies will have brightened a little bit across northern Scotland with some sunny spells, still quite breezy here with one or two showers coming into the northwest of Scotland. Then we run into the more persistent rain across Northern Ireland, Southern Scotland and Northern England. So a fairly wet morning to come here. Otherwise though, England and Wales will see mostly bright if not sunny conditions first thing on Sunday morning, and it's set to be another dry, bright day across many southern parts of the UK with lots of strong August sunshine and a hotter day as well. So by the afternoon, temperatures into the low 30s for some southeastern parts of the UK. Here comes this band of rain though across northern England and Northern Ireland. So becoming more showery into the afternoon and bringing a cooler, fresher feel here, 18 to 20 degrees, but still bright and breezy with some sunny spells in the north of Scotland. Now, by Monday, high pressure is starting to build across the UK. So whilst there'll be a few showers across Shetland and Orkney, most areas will have a dry day, a mixture of cloud and sunny spells. And once again, feeling very warm in that strong sunshine, highs in the middle to upper 20s Celsius. But the heat really builds on Tuesday and Wednesday, particularly across England and Wales, with the low 30s or mid 30s possible in places.
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14: 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Entrance must be 18 or over. Lines close at 4 p.m. on the 21st of August. 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
2: It's Saturday night, and this is the Saturday Five. It's the UK's biggest Saturday night TV show. I'm Will Kingston, along with Emma Trimble, Paul Cox, Trey Lowe, and Pablo Ohana. Tonight on the show, coming up, I'm going to give you my very un-PC take on modern therapy.
19: And I always get offended by this. And it's one thing if you don't know what you're doing, but it's just, it's rude.
4: And I'll tell you what they are so upset about.
0: Gibraltar is now at risk of a migrant invasion.
20: Yeah, I mean, to do all this, so what other president would have done this? Nobody else before him has done it.
3: And I'll reveal why that Trump fan made an embarrassing mistake. This country has given us everything and asked for nothing in return, so why won't anyone fight for it?
2: Wise words, especially from a lefty. It's 7 p.m. and this is the Saturday Five. Welcome back to the Saturday Five, ladies and gentlemen. Thank you very much for staying with us into our second hour. A comment that's just come through, and don't forget, by the way, you can go to gbnews.com/yoursay to get your thoughts in. But on social media, on X actually, Michael has asked, Trey, why don't you argue for more diversity in predominantly non-white countries? Is that an issue for you?
3: I just sometimes I actually get that. You know, at the end of the day, I think diversity is always being used as some sort of scapegoat for the problems of a lot of sort of late stage capitalist countries rather than looking at the issues. In this particular issue, it's all about birth rates as well. No one's even speaking about that. Come on.
2: Okay, I guess that was deflection, a half answer.
4: Deflection.
2: Yeah. Pablo, do you care about a lack of diversity in non-white countries?
3: I think diversity, I mean, I hate to be sadique about it, I think diversity is our strength. It's what makes this country and other countries great.
2: Oh, do you think good at deflecting on the left, aren't they? It's wonderful to see when you actually understand the tactics
0: that
2: are going on.
0: Sorry, Will. I think it deserves a little bit of a pause there. So in the countries where there is no diversity, they are very weak. Is that true?
3: No. You know, I will actually use an example here, which is that I recently went with a friend to Bergen, Norway. Random, I know, but it was brilliant. Everyone should go. And I loved it. I had a lot of fun. But I realised I got back on a plane to Manchester. And when I landed, I had this huge sigh of relief because I suddenly looked around and saw that there was all these different types of people with different colours, different languages, different races, different accents, people wearing different clothes. And I'd realised that actually being in Norway, it was just so white and it was brilliant to be there. And I loved everything about that country, but it actually did make me feel a little bit uncomfortable to be in a place that was so, so just homogenous like that. I think you come back to a place like Manchester and I just thought, oh, this is my country, this is my city, I love it. So
4: You wouldn't say that if you'd gone to like Lagos and you said, oh, I feel so uncomfortable because everybody here is of the same race, right?
3: I would feel uncomfortable in any place that is all one sort of type of person. I think that the diversity of everything is brilliant. That's what makes different opinions, different people, different foods, different values, different everything. All the different types of things that make a country wonderful.
2: Yes, we've all heard that spiel before. Well, I'll let you be the judges at home, ladies and gentlemen. But now it is time for our next debate. I'm going to take us away. Two-thirds of NHS providers across England are planning to cut services over the next year, according to a survey published today in The Guardian. Services expected to be impacted include talking therapies, help for adults undergoing a mental health crisis, and community programs for ethnic minorities. Good. The mental health card isn't just being used in this country, ladies and gentlemen. It's being maxed out. Over 4 million people are claiming PIP, i.e. disability payments, in Britain. That number has doubled since 2019. And if you actually think the number of disabled people in Britain has doubled in just over 6 years, then you may be one of the few people with a genuine claim to a payment. Claims have exploded because poor mental health is now by far the most common PIP category. And that's largely made up of people claiming generalised anxiety or depressive disorders. This is obviously unsustainable, but there's an even more important and I would suggest less discussed problem than benefits fraud. Make no mistake, some people suffer from very serious mental health conditions and do need therapy and other forms of treatment. But for most people, if I was to hazard a guess, let's say two-thirds of them, therapy and the antidepressants that are too readily doled out after the session are counterproductive. It can create a victimhood mentality amongst young people who have no right to wallow in self-pity. It can medicalise normal human suffering, or in many cases, just awful behaviour. Look no further than the apologist for Jason Ardern, who seemed to think his compulsive lying must somehow be a mental health issue rather than a moral failure. And it can be a convenient way to sit on a couch whilst avoiding doing the basics to improve your outlook on life. Go to the gym, get a job, get a girlfriend, go and touch the grass in whatever order you think is expedient. The NHS should always be there for serious and sincere mental health patients, but the mental health industrial complex has gone too far and it has created a therapy society. Redirect the resources to kids with cancer, to victims of violence, and to all the other patients who need these resources far more. Emma.
4: Amen. I agree.
10: Your thoughts?
2: Above and beyond Eurogram.
4: I just agree with you, Will. I think the way that you phrased it as the sort of mental health industrial complex is exactly right. I think we have over-therapized our society. I think just like as you said, normal human suffering has become pathologized,
10: right.
4: and it's not only not good for those individuals, it's not good for society, but we also just simply can't afford it. I mean, to even have a national health service, I think, is an extreme luxury in the history of mankind. But to be doling out so much money to people because they are, you know, anxious, depressed, et cetera, in a society like the one we currently live in, where you can work from home, you can work remotely, there's not really any excuse to not be working and to not be a productive member of society.
2: I thought I was being controversial. So who disagrees with me?
1: I disagree with you in a way. I think you're right. I think in some sense, the way we've been dealing with some of the type of mental health that you've been talking about, that sort of lighter stuff, although it's not light for the people dealing with it, depression, etc. I do think there is an element that it could be treated better than what's happening at the moment. You know, things like CBT and all of people giving out things like citalopram and all the rest of it. I mean, I know what that sort of stuff feels like. I've spoken before about having tinnitus, demyelination, so I get the need for it. But I do think there are much healthier ways to deal with it, 100%. But I think there are other aspects of mental health that we shouldn't just discount. You know, things like, you know, we've had care in the community. I think, as far as I know, what happened in Covent Garden has a relatedness to that. I think it should be taken seriously. And on even the point of young people dealing with mental health, I don't think that we should just sort of laugh about it. I'm not saying you are, but I still think for those people that are going through it, it's very real, and we should be looking at what we can replace it with. You know, we've got a society that's becoming increasingly disconnected. You know, people are chronically online, and I think it is affecting people's mental health. It's just a fact.
4: But don't you think
1: what are we going to do about it?
4: Don't you think that the therapized culture actually makes it worse and actually entrenches people in their misery?
1: Yes and no, because I think one of the things, like I mentioned, CBT, I mean, that's a talk therapy. I think people should be speaking about stuff. I think it's when it's why I kind of agree with Will, where people are allowed to wallow in it. I'm just that way when it comes to dealing with your problems. You know, I've gone through horrendous stuff, and I think the onus is on you to find your way out. That's just me. But not everyone's going to be able to do that. I think it should still be treated with care and compassion, and people shouldn't just be discarded as, oh, you're just making it up to get free benefits.
0: So I think care and compassion is great. But we it's only a one-way street at the moment. It always seems to be care and compassion is indulging, capitulating, so what you used to have, and, you know, I'm only 46 myself, so I'm not like I'm talking from 100 years ago, but you would have that feeling. You have a parent or a guardian or a boss or someone around you that would pick you up, not by indulging you in your sadness, but reminding you of what life's about, how you can get yourself out of it, and how the onus is on you. Now we have the Prime Minister down, every single layer of people just indulging in the solution being constantly talking about how sad you are, how bad life is for you, how bad you've got it because of your childhood, etc., etc. A good psychologist of experience will not do those things. Maybe CBT will do, but you can become a CBT therapist in under 18 months.
1: Yeah, no, true.
0: And it's a tick box exercise for the
2: NHS. All right, Pablo. I've just said that 2/3 of mental health trusts are going to be cut in this country. Run at me.
3: Yeah, I think all of this is doing something like that is just shifting the problem later down the line, and it's not cost cutting, it's just kind of moving the finance elsewhere. I don't know how many people have had a therapist on this panel. I have. They're brilliant.
1: I have. Yeah.
3: And it is genuinely life changing. Yeah. So I do think that we have to be careful not to kind of again end up at the other end here. I think it's important that people do much more proactive. So I tried talking therapy, it didn't work for me. CBT really did. It gives you the tools to figure out how to get yourself out of where you are. And so I think that really is a solution, is investing to make sure that our NHS can deliver to people who need it serious tools that they can take forward in their life to get themselves out of whatever.
2: There's another aspect to this as well, which I mentioned, and that is a lot of the time now when you go to see a therapist, and I've gone to see a therapist very, very quickly, I think far too quickly, they will reach for the prescription pad and then they'll write you out a prescription for antidepressants. I've been on antidepressants twice in my life. I think probably the first time that I was on them, I think probably it was worthwhile, and in the end it was helpful in getting me out of a particular funk I was in. The second time, it was one of those ones where the first session with the therapist, they said, right, okay, get you on these. There's no very little downside, and it's a good thing to do alongside the talking therapy. And I thought that was something that really dulled me, and I thought it was something which there were a range of other side effects, and it wasn't necessary. I wasn't going to the gym, I wasn't doing the basics as I said, and that is I think another really big problem.
3: That's a very serious concern, because I do think that exactly that is the problem, is that the NHS, because it is so stretched, they are just going, what is the simplest solution, what is the quickest solution? And I love and will defend our NHS till the end of time, but there are points at which doctors or nurses or whoever's in the system is just thinking, I've got to get this person kind of out the door here. So I think something like exactly what you said there is the real concern. What we should be doing is funding it so people can go in and say, here is a plan, here is your CBT, as you say, go to the gym, go and see some friends, like, and help you get out of it, rather than just prescribing all the time.
4: But I don't think we can afford it. That's the problem.
3: We have to.
4: And we have to make cutbacks somewhere. And if we're talking about PIP and people who are dependent on PIP because of mental health issues, I think we need to be looking at reassessing the way that the whole system works.
1: Because clearly,
4: not only is it not beneficial for the people involved, because actually I know plenty of people who've tried to, get mental health help on the NHS and it's just been rubbish. But I'm not pointing at you because you're an NHS therapist.
0: I am a therapist.
4: Actually,
3: comedy is a type of therapy. Yeah, so I'm not completely wrong.
0: You should meet comedians, mate. There's no one.
4: Maybe we should.
3: Comedy actually would make. But you on the NHS. Yeah. But I just want to make a point, though. First, I want to actually commend Will for saying that, because people look at Will as this strong, rugged Australian guy, and he's just admitted that. And I think more men should be doing that, because the level of men that are committing suicide is shocking, and that's a real thing that's happening. But I think what I would move it away from mental health and maybe pull it in schools. I think schools don't teach enough about resilience. It doesn't sort of treat boys as well, who are definitely more vulnerable in some ways by bottling it all up. And it should be treated in a way where we're not looking at people as victims, but people are actually okay with speaking about it. It should be an educational thing, I think.
0: I think the V word's really important, because we've commoditized victimhood. Wherever you look in society, if you're a victim, you are at the top of that structure now.
3: Yeah.
0: You're immediately elevated. It doesn't matter what you've done with your life. If for whatever reason you can call yourself a victim, and then that's validated by people around you,
3: can
0: you find your way to the top.
3: And that's dangerous.
4: It's incentivized.
2: Emma, final word.
4: Yeah, I think we've incentivized it. And you mentioned Jason Arday as well. I think that, we see it in so many ways. So I think it was in the Times today, there was an article about people who are young people who are increasingly carrying around these walking sticks with them. And it seems to be like another social contagion. We're incentivizing people to get themselves sort of in a victimhood trap.
2: Well, I said final word, but you've just hit on something which actually has sparked my curiosity. And that is that something I alluded to earlier, and that is that the Jason Arday example is a wonderful one, because I've seen several people, including Andrew Neil, who I saw, I've got a huge amount of time for, a wonderful journalist, obviously, but he basically came out with a tweet that said, and this was after, I should say, even more fantastical allegations came out, that apparently he had said, wowee, there must be something wrong with this guy. Get the social workers in. I'm actually worried for him, as if there must be something kind of wrong mentally with him. And I think this is an example of where we so often find medical excuses for bad behaviour. Mm-hmm. And I think the Jason Arday one that's not the only person I've heard say that. Paul, I've heard a lot of people say, this guy must be, there's something wrong. Whereas, really, there is the possibility he is a compulsive liar. There is the possibility he is of bad character.
0: Yeah, and we don't know. We don't know. But one thing I love about being on here is we can surmise that it probably is without any real evidence. I do agree. I mean, what he did become was the world champion of victims, though, didn't he? That's how he got to where he is. It's nothing to do with his skin colour. He just managed to find the cheat code, and all of a sudden he found himself there. Bam, the professor of sociology at Cambridge University, because he just hit the right points all the way on his journey.
2: Yeah, and it's interesting when you say hit the right points, Pablo. I won't name any names, but I came across someone in my life recently who was having a rough time, but also went, I really could do with a break here. I don't think it reached the threshold of really serious concern for that person and their well-being, but they were aware that there was a particular term you can use with HR, and that is that I'm having intrusive thoughts. And straight away, HR signed them off 2 weeks full pay on that particular type of leave. Again, there's a difficult balance here because there are people having intrusive thoughts and that does need to be taken seriously. But a lot of people now know what are the right terms that you need to basically hit in order to get what you want.
3: Absolutely. And actually, the therapy I got was on the NHS. And I will just say that I know that not everyone has this experience. My experience was amazing and my therapist was unbelievable. And it was all for free on the NHS. But I did get those forms where you have to fill stuff in and you can see how if you really wanted to get
1: assistance,
3: you could. And I think that is the problem. That is what you've got to fix, because there are lots of people doing great work that should be commended.
0: Well, are we saying that intrusive thoughts are wrong?
1: You must have a very big trouble.
0: Verbalizing my intrusive thoughts has now become my career. That's how I make money.
2: And that's let that be an example to all of you kids out there watching the Saturday Fox. Actually, come to think of it, don't. The Department of Health and Social Care said, as well as investing a record $16.1 billion into mental health services this year, we've recruited more than 8,500 additional mental health workers since the government came into office, and only this week we announced the rollout of 159 new NHS mental health facilities across England, backed by £343 million in funding. Later this year, our mental health strategy will outline how we plan to future-proof the mental health system, including responding earlier and reducing waiting times for support. I really need to remember to breathe in RORs. Pablo, what have you got coming up for us?
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3: Lionel Messi's father, Jorge, has died at the age of 68. Jorge reportedly died in hospital in Rosario, Argentina, close to Messi's family home. The news was confirmed by Messi's first football team, Newell's Old Boys, after local media reported Jorge's death. The club released a statement paying tribute to Messi's father, with part of the message reading, "The board of directors, members, athletes, and the entire La Prosa family embrace with affection Celia, Lionel, Rodrigo, Matias, and Maria Sol, and all their loved ones in this difficult moment." That's the latest sport. For more, go to gbnews.com.
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7: Welcome back to the Saturday Five. The comments continue to flow in thick and fast on gbnews.com/your say. From Paul, mental health is the new backache. I personally know people on benefits, including PIP, who are only claiming so they don't have to work, including whole families. I think that is the concern of many people, that whilst there are people with legitimate disabilities, there are a heck of a lot of people who are frauding the system, defrauding the system. And probably my favourite comment from Fairy Mary, some people need talk therapy just to shut them up. I know, Mary. A few examples on this channel, perhaps. Right, who's up next?
8: So that would be me, I guess. recent polling found that just 6% of Britons would fight for our country and 17% would refuse an order to defend our land. That, I think, is a disgrace for a country that has given us everything. Look, don't get me wrong, this country is not perfect. We've discussed that enough tonight. Rent, wages, housing, cost of living, the feeling that the ladder was sort of pulled up before us. And living and falling in love with Belfast, I understand the uniquely difficult reputation our army has over there. But you cannot abandon something just because it's complicated. And before you ask what we'd be fighting for, I can tell you, as someone who left the UK to live in the US and has come back, you know what? This country's actually doing all right. Yes, it can be clunky, but you fall ill here and you will get treated by our envy of the world, NHS, no questions asked. Same-sex marriage was unthinkable in my parents' lifetime and yet completely unremarkable in mine. We have safe, legal, confidential reproductive care. Our children are educated to good standards no matter their parents. Our culture is exported across the world, to every inch of the world, and our journalism, whilst I might not always agree with it, is simply unrivaled. Governments here lose elections and they hand the keys over to the next government. Our democracy, however flawed, has never failed us. And on the world stage, we didn't take a breath. When Putin invaded Ukraine, we didn't look anywhere. We knew where we stood. When desperate refugees were fleeing persecution, we rightly opened our arms. I won't whitewash our history, and I'm not going to pretend that we've never put a foot wrong. Show me a country that hasn't. But I think we should all be so proud to be from this improbably small, bonkers, endlessly apologizing, queue-joining, football-mad, contradictory, but brilliantly tolerant, progressive and diverse island. There is the most extraordinary potential here in this country if only we allow ourselves to see it. If all of that isn't worth defending, I don't know what is. This country has given us everything. It's never asked for anything in return, so why won't anyone fight for it?
9: As an aside, look, wonderfully said for the most part. I do like how lefties try and rebadge British values as progressive universal values, you know, somehow that Britain's values are tolerance, diversity, progressivism, when for the vast majority of this country's history, it certainly hasn't been the case. But the bigger point that I have is, surely, and Pablo, bravo for speaking up in that way, but you understand that you and your lefty mates, I should say your lefty mates, have talked down this country incessantly, have talked about the evils of colonialism, have painted a negative view of what this country is, which is why you therefore need to change it with a multicultural project. Can't you see the link there with then having a lack of pride and a lack of people who actually want to fight for it?
8: Oh, God. You know what? I thought we were going to agree on something for once, and we sort of will. I actually will concede here. I think one of the problems of the left, and God knows there are many, is that they have not been proud enough of our country. The Britain today that we all live in is brilliant. Yes, we have made lots of mistakes. We continue to make some mistakes. But I do think that in particular, and actually when I say this, I really do mean this to the left, they should be the type of people who are joining the reserves, who are joining the army. Because if you can bring all of these people together, we can build an army that is actually representative of our country. So I don't think that there is actually any difference between those progressive values and our country. Our country is founded upon progressive values. That is who we are. It's always
9: no, it's
8: who we
9: not.
8: Are.
9: It's not.
8: Of course it is. Sorry, we welcome everyone here to this country. That is what makes us so fantastic. You should know that more than anybody.
10: I mean, I obviously don't agree with you about the various things that you listed as the things to be proud. I don't think the NHS is the envy of the world and that kind of thing. I do think it's laudable that you're saying that the left should be proud of their country and willing to fight for it. But the problem is that, I mean, I'm sure that there are more like you, but there are many on the left who seem to genuinely despise this country and for decades have been banging the drum of hatred and deprecation about how everything in our history, everything about our society, everything that has led us to this moment in time is awful and rotten and wrong and evil and needs to be torn down. And it's not just that has led to people on the left not wanting to fight for this country. It has led those who would have otherwise liked to fight for this country, men who are patriotic, the sort of people who, you know, fought in the First World War, the Second World War, who have been actively discouraged by, for example, the RAF, who were denigrating towards them because they wanted more diversity. They didn't want to have the white patriotic men who wanted to fight for them. I think if you do that for decade after decade after decade, the left actually need to take some responsibility for the fact that they run patriotism and love of country into the ground.
8: Okay, I know Trey wants to say one thing. I just want to come back very quickly, that you are correct that some people on the left have done that. Let's look at the right. Nigel Farage takes every single opportunity he can to talk this country down. And not just here, he'll go to America and talk this country down.
11: Guys, I think it's getting boring where everything's sort of blamed almost on diversity. Look, there are countries like, again, I'll go back to South Korea because they're monocultures. Same stats in terms of people that would fight and die for their country. Japan, again, another monoculture. Same sort of stats. Nobody wants to fight and die for their country. I personally would fight and die for this country in a second. You're absolutely right. I think this country is absolutely incredible and I would fight and die for it. And I think what's missing is just people talking well about this country. It's coming from the left and the right. This culture war, it's boring. So if anyone invaded this island, I'm picking up my gun and I will fight to defend this country.
9: According to a World Values survey, approximately 67% of South Koreans stated they would be willing to fight if a war broke out.
11: I'm looking at figures that show only 13.9% of South Koreans would fight.
12: It's you've got
11: again,
12: you've got real Google.
11: But this is genuinely an issue in South Korea. It genuinely is an issue.
12: Well, Pablo, that was brilliantly schizophrenic. it was.
8: You should know.
10: Give this man a bit payment.
8: That's my therapist.
12: I was with you. It was like, we should fight for this country. And then you said all the things we should fight for. I'm thinking, they're not the things we're fighting for. What are you talking about? Hey,
8: but does that matter?
12: Because it absolutely matters.
8: No, hold on. Because the point here is that, listen, as you've liked reminded your viewers all the time, I am on the left. Yes, I am. And I don't have a problem with that. I'm very proud to be on the left. That doesn't mean that I'm bad or you're bad. we just have different opinions. You want to fight for your country in a different way? That's fine. As long as you have your reasons to fight for your country, then I'm with you. But once we step into that place, we all have to be united in our love and patriotism for this country, rather than on either side talking it down. I don't care whether you're on the left or the right. You should be speaking our country up at every possible opportunity, including fighting for it.
12: That is just so magnificently right-wing, and I'm proud of you.
8: It's not right-wing. It is absolutely the left-wing case. I am on the left. I have never voted anything past centre in this country.
12: I think you're
8: confused. Yet I would fight and die for this country because that is the patriotic case.
9: We take your
8: point. It is not a right-wing value to love your country.
12: But as Will said, I have not spoken to somebody on the left. And by the way, it's great, you know, you come onto GB News, but it's like you have your space everywhere, okay? Us three, this is our space, and we have spent absolutely ages, along with the GB News family, saying, hey, how about us? And these are our values, and we're told our values don't matter.
9: Are you telling me I'll never realise my dream of being a BBC presenter?
12: You won't, Will, no, because of all
13: there
12: the things you said.
13: There won't be a BBC.
12: But I mean...
7: What a world that would be.
12: I'm being cynical, I'm being slightly facetious. What is wonderful to hear is that you believe those things and that you would fight for the country, and so would Trey, and so would we all. We'll stand behind
11: it. It feels like the lefties have said it more emphatically than you guys have. How do you guys feel? Would you fight for the country?
10: You can't run the country into the ground on the left.
12: Who are we fighting?
8: Labour's been in government for 2 years. Before that, it was the Conservatives. The majority of this country has been a Conservative government.
10: The left are not just the current government. You continue to exist when you're not in power.
8: Right, okay. So all of Boris Johnson's failures are somehow,
10: Labour's?
8: What
10: I was saying.
9: Absolutely the failures of the left.
12: But you didn't live through Tony Blair. Trey and I did, I'm assuming.
11: You're guessing my age.
12: I'm guessing.
11: I'm 21, mate.
12: You're not.
8: I can't be held responsible for when I was born, I don't think.
12: But part of living through the Blair period, what would help you with that is you would see that he changed the institutions. Incredibly clever politician. He changed the institutions so that today everything is in his vision.
10: Right. He's been in power for 30 years. We can't get rid of him.
9: That's right. And really, whether or not this country can be regenerated comes down to whether or not that Blairite consensus can be broken down. We're all hoping it can be. Coming up is, most of us are hoping it can be. Coming up is Gibraltar at risk of being invaded by migrants. That's on the People's Channel, GB News.
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17: Another heat wave on the way for many parts of Europe, this time from France through Central Europe into Italy and some eastern parts of Europe. An extensive heat wave, temperatures into the high 30s, if not low 40s in places. Actually, Spain, not so hot, especially around the coast, more pleasant here, but it's going to be very hot through France with some thunderstorms developing. Italy, over the next few days, temperatures getting up to 40 Celsius in Rome.
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18: Good evening and welcome to your latest GB News weather update from the Met Office. There's some rain on the way for some of us tonight and indeed on Sunday, but for most the story is going to be about temperatures once again on the rise as we go through the coming week. High pressure is expected to dominate the UK by Tuesday and Wednesday, and look at these shades of orange and red developing the UK, so another spell of very hot weather is on the way for some. And it's a fine warm end to the day for many parts of England and Wales too. There's a bit more in the way of cloud perhaps compared to recent days, and we might even see a very isolated shower overnight tonight, but it will stay dry for most. And I think in the countryside we could actually see temperatures get down to the high single figures once again, but generally a milder night compared to last night, lows of 15 to 17 degrees in the south in the main towns and cities. A different story further north though, a wet night for Scotland and Northern Ireland. And whilst by the morning skies will have brightened a little bit across northern Scotland with some sunny spells, still quite breezy here with one or two showers coming into the northwest of Scotland. Then we run into the more persistent rain across Northern Ireland, Southern Scotland and Northern England. So a fairly wet morning to come here. Otherwise though, England and Wales will see mostly bright if not sunny conditions first thing on Sunday morning, and it's set to be another dry, bright day across many southern parts of the UK with lots of strong August sunshine and a hotter day as well. So by the afternoon, temperatures into the low 30s for some southeastern parts of the UK. Here comes this band of rain though across northern England and Northern Ireland. So becoming more showery into the afternoon and bringing a cooler, fresher feel here, 18 to 20 degrees, but still bright and breezy with some sunny spells in the north of Scotland. Now, by Monday, high pressure is starting to build across the UK. So whilst there'll be a few showers across Shetland and Orkney, most areas will have a dry day, a mixture of cloud and sunny spells. And once again, feeling very warm in that strong sunshine, highs in the middle to upper 20s Celsius. But the heat really builds on Tuesday and Wednesday, particularly across England and Wales, with the low 30s or mid 30s possible in places.
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7: Welcome back to the Saturday Five. Keep getting your messages in, I should say. gbnews.com/yoursay. A poignant comment from Big Steve. One day we'll look back on these times and regard them as the good old days. I'm not quite sure what to make of that, Emma. That can be taken potentially as quite a depressing thought.
10: I'm worried that Big Steve might actually be my dad. I think we will look back on this period of time, and we'll see it firstly as a missed opportunity to save our country. But if we're looking back from 2066, as I said, I think we will look back on this as the good old days, because it's looking like the only way is down. Sorry, I'm being so unpatriotic by talking.
11: You guys are saying the left are the ones that talk down.
7: Time will tell. Well, let's go to our first interview of the evening. Gibraltar is facing fresh concerns over migration after a major surge of migrants attempted to enter Spain's North African territory of Ceuta. The scenes have raised fears of increased pressure around the Strait of Gibraltar, with authorities closely monitoring the situation. Tens of thousands gathered near the border while Spanish forces stepped up security, and dangerous crossings resulted in deaths. There is currently no confirmation of an imminent mass crossing into Gibraltar, but the developments have renewed concerns over border security and illegal migration. To discuss this, I am delighted to be welcome former Shadow Secretary of State for Business and Trade of the UK, Lord Redwood. Lord Redwood, John, great to see you. How credible are these concerns?
20: I think these are very real concerns. And Facts3U have done two very interesting pieces of research. One is that they looked at the great weakness of the Spanish border, not just in Ceuta, but also because this new Spanish government is giving amnesties to a very large number of illegal migrants. And that, of course, has caused a row with Italy, because once they are accepted as right to live in Spain, they can go off and live anywhere in the European Union. And so there's a big row going on with Italy. But the second piece of research is pointing out that just a few days ago, the new treaty, which is not yet ratified by either the UK or EU over Gibraltar, has come into effect. They're trying to operate it. And that means you can now walk from Spain into Gibraltar very easily, because the border controls are only going to be strong on people who fly in or go in by boat. They're not going to be strong on people who walk across from Spain. So Britain now has a land border through our sovereign responsibility for Gibraltar with Spain, at a time when Spain has an extremely weak migration policy, which is upsetting many of the other EU members.
7: So let's play this out. Let's say that you have an illegal migrant who can get into Spain and then across the border into Gibraltar. How easy would it be then to make it into continental Europe or indeed the United Kingdom?
20: Well, that is the issue. And if they get into Spain and then have an amnesty, then they, of course, get entitlement to go anywhere in the EU. But they could also walk across the Gibraltar border, and the British government needs to reassure us that they wouldn't then become eligible to live in Gibraltar or go on to the United Kingdom, but that they would have to return to the EU. And that's not going to be very easy if it's the case that the border has practically no controls on it. There's also the question of the illegals, as you raise, and if people are getting into Spain illegally, as many of them are, there's nothing to stop them going straight on to Calais and joining the queue to join the illegal boats.
7: So given that Gibraltar is a British overseas territory, a migrant could enter Gibraltar and then they could claim asylum to the British government?
20: Well, that is what they might try to do. And I would like to know what the response of the British government is going to be and what kind of treaty protection have they got, because it's not clear in this 1,000-page treaty that they have signed but not yet ratified how exactly this would all work. And it's really high time the government got on with letting Parliament test out this treaty, because they need an Act of Parliament to ratify it. And I think it's a great pity that they've decided to start operating the treaty alongside the EU before Parliament's had a proper time to discuss it and expose these possible weaknesses. We do not want a weaker border when it comes to migration.
7: I'll throw to Emma Trimble in a moment, but just before I do, that footage of Ceuta, it hit people in a visceral way, and it perhaps woke a lot of people up to the dangers of illegal migration in the way that only visceral footage can. Do you think that left-wing governments in Europe, and indeed a left-wing government in the UK, has got that message?
20: Sense of urgency. They've gone on holiday instead of responding properly to the crisis. And we were told that the new Prime Minister had a phone call, which he said was reassuring with the Spanish Prime Minister. But there was no detail. I mean, he should have been pressing the Spanish Prime Minister about, one, how are they going to close down that mass migration, which is killing a lot of people. I mean, this is a humanitarian cause as well as a policing border cause. And what is he going to do about all these illegal migrants in Spain? Is he going to give them rights to go anywhere across Europe? Because that becomes a matter of great concern to us, given that many of them gravitate to Calais.
10: My first thought when I saw all of these migrants going into that Spanish enclave was Gibraltar. And I wonder, you know, you mentioned the government have gone basically on holiday and not really on top of this. What do you think that the government should be doing right now, yesterday, in order to, you know, deal with the threat of people coming over into Gibraltar, perhaps claiming asylum? And what do you think more broadly this government should be doing? So obviously Reform have just announced their own plans to want to push back boats in the English Channel. What do you think the government should be doing to deal with this flow of illegal mass migration?
20: Well, on the latter, many things, and they don't even police their policy of smash the boats in the way that we would like to see. And Chris Philp highlighted this very well on your channel when you went over there and discovered that we're paying $660 million to France over 3 years, and their police just watch as these boats take off out of shallow waters when they could have intercepted and done something about it. Even more extraordinary, the French seem to shadow them out of French waters instead of intercepting the boats when they're close to shore and when it'd be safer to do so, and expect our boats to intercept them after they cross the middle course for the humanitarian purpose to save them from the dangerous voyage, which is already half over. So we need a very different approach to policing and to intercepting the boats. But what they should be doing on the Gibraltar issue is either persuading people like me that they can completely control that border so that people can't come across and claim asylum in Gibraltar, or say to the European Union that they can't ratify the treaty until this point is properly cleared up, and making it very clear that we don't want another source of illegal asylum seeking.
7: Well, unfortunately, we don't look like we have that clarity at the moment, and that's something which this government urgently needs to redress. Lord Redwood, an absolute pleasure. Well, Paul, what do you make of that?
12: Yes, it's interesting in the point that it's a natural next step to take in terms of intellectualising the thought process of how we would get or how we would protect our borders. The first thing that comes to mind, though, is Gibraltar's been there a very long time, right? I don't know, and I didn't have a chance. I was too busy listening to Lord Redwood, but I will have a look in the break. How much asylum has ever been sought through Gibraltar to get into mainland UK? My guess would be that it's very, very low, because if it was high, then why travel all the way across Europe and get on a boat to get into mainland Britain
11: rather than
12: going to Gibraltar? So in terms of the immediate risk, I think it would be
11: very,
12: quite low,
11: very
12: unless
11: low.
12: You found
7: the,
12: something
7: the,
12: that
7: the,
12: would...
7: The Google machine has said asylum requests through Gibraltar are extremely rare. Government data shows that only about 14 to 15 requests for asylum were made over a five-year reporting period. However, that was not when there was a soft border Spain and Gibraltar.
11: So I just want to come back to this. I'm glad Paul said that, because I think
7: But again, listen to what I said as well, because that's
11: sorry,
7: really
11: go
7: important.
11: On, go on.
7: No, but again, that was before there was no border between Spain and Gibraltar, which there will not be. Yep. If this treaty is put into effect.
10: We were policing our own border.
11: But listen,
10: now this is going to be the Spanish allowing everybody.
11: Most people's understanding, what happened in Ceuta was what, you know, 95 or 96% of people returned. I mean, yeah,
7: oh, that's okay.
11: You had people. No, but look, listen, you can't ignore that sometimes Morocco and Spain has spats. There are issues around the sovereignty of Western Sahara. There's lots of issues, times when Morocco's border guards have just turned their backs and people have come. It does happen. It has happened. There's precedent for that. But I think it is a bit of a storm in the teacup where people, basically, Morocco invaded another bit of Africa. They were never anywhere near mainland Europe. And this thing's just been whipped up into a bigger thing what it is. Like you've just seen, no one's come through Gibraltar. If anything, most people were trying to get through Libya. And before Gaddafi was taken care of, he would stop that. And now, obviously, without Gaddafi there, that's been the bigger route to Europe.
12: The reason I asked the question out loud is because I genuinely think we must understand that in order to gauge what our reaction should be to it. But also, in terms of reactions, if we turn that mirror around, look at the way that many parts of the EU and their leadership reacted to it. They immediately panicked. Many people panicked. Many leaders across, even von der Leyen looked like she was panicked by this and wanted to seek assurances. This is not the language usually of the European Union. So they saw that this is potentially a huge threat.
10: But also you see the Spanish, I mean, very much like you were saying there, Trey, you know, the Spanish say, oh, well, you know, X number of them have gone back. I mean, some of them are squatting in people's homes, broke into people's homes. But it's no good to say, oh, well, you know, these people, they just broke into your house and they ransacked the place and they set fire to things and they caused all sorts of damage. But, you know, a few of them have left now, so it's fine. Yeah. It's still a massive risk. And you actually don't really know where these people have gone. I mean, there were reports of people going on jet skis to mainland Spain.
7: And I would hardly trust the word of this socialist Spanish government, but that's a separate story. Up next, ladies and gentlemen, more Triggered Tantrums coming your way.
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8: Welcome back to the Saturday Five, ladies and gentlemen. Keep getting your comments in. Peter has said, Will, the globalists set up this soft border in Gibraltar. They've also planned a mass surge of illegals. Ceuta was a trial run. They'll be heading for the UK. This is long-term planning by them, wedded to the WEF and best buddies, the UN. Mm. Well, food for thought. Food for thought there. And not a meal that I particularly want to taste.
9: I have no idea why that's so funny, but it is. It's brilliant. Right, let's go. Yum, yum.
8: Yeah, I don't know where that came from. Let's go to Trigger Tantrums. Emma, you're up.
10: Well, you know, I think we should just take a look.
11: You may not know this, but it is rude to ask someone upon meeting them if they're trans. I have been asked by multiple people if I'm trans when I first meet them before I even, like, learn their names. And I always get offended by this. And it's one thing if you don't know what you're doing, but it's just, it's rude because I don't want people that I first meet to know that I'm trans. I'm only sharing that I'm trans with the internet because I want to educate people. But I don't want people generally to know I'm trans, because when people see me as trans, they don't see me as a guy anymore. They see me as a trans guy.
10: I have no words. I mean, I don't actually know what I'm supposed to do if no, I come across they, them.
9: Yeah, if that comes at you, then first question is everything all right, I guess?
8: Yeah, I said, well, Are you quite well?
9: Yes.
8: I never would have guessed that they, them, could have been anything other than cisgender, heteronormative, you know, down the line.
9: Yeah, I mean, people of a certain age would know that looked like a Poddington pea. Now, you won't know what that is.
8: No.
9: You won't know what that is. Trey's going to pretend he don't know what that is. And Paolo definitely don't know what that is. But that was a children's programme in the 90s. Yeah, that's... Look, I mean, we laugh at these people because it's so strange and so unusual. But the idea that someone who looks like that and comes at you and says, why do you think I'm strange? Why have you got questions for me? It's like, well, you're dressed like a pea.
8: Yeah, well said. Trey, what have you got for us?
12: Well, moving from that to a Trump supporter demonstrating why Trump got in the first place. Let's take a look.
13: It is open as of this morning.
14: Who do we have to thank for that?
13: Well, we have to thank President Trump for that.
14: Yeah, Joe Biden wasn't trying to open the Strait.
13: Exactly. He has the balls to do this.
14: To open the Strait.
13: Yeah. I mean, to do all this. So what other president would have done this? Nobody else before him has done it.
14: Biden wouldn't open the Strait.
13: No,
14: Biden. Obama wouldn't open the Strait.
13: Wouldn't do it.
14: Clinton wouldn't open the Strait.
13: Exactly.
14: All because the Strait was already open until Donald Trump became president.
12: Do you know, I think the funniest part is that she says exactly at the end, actually not understanding it in the first place. It does worry me a little bit. Like, I think the elements of MAGA that seem really cult-like. Like, you know whatever Trump says.
10: It's just like after Brexit, where everyone was like, everyone who voted for Brexit was a knuckle-dragging troglodyte. You find

0: one video of a woman who actually seems quite confused by the interview.
1: I've got lots of them, just so you know.
0: You can't then conclude, the Trump voters don't have a brain cell between them.
2: Well, of course he can. He's a lefty. That's what lefties do. They pull their opponent.
0: Let's not get any facts in the way of our truth.
3: And by the way, it happens on the right or the left. I'm not a lefty. I can see it on all sides. It's just some people seem so in their echo chambers that they can't get out of it. So they have these viewpoints that are absurd, but they can't see it. And it's a bit worrying for democracy, isn't it? Come on, that's quite obvious there.
2: Pablo?
4: You know, there was a poll not long ago where they asked the American people who they blamed for the rise of the cost of living in the US, and the vast majority actually did blame Donald Trump for things like the Iran war. Then they asked the same people who they were going to vote for, and the majority of them said Donald Trump. So listen, I'm just backing up the facts here. Like, that there is a slight
3: cognitive dissonance.
2: Yeah. Paul, to the extent that there is a kernel of truth out in this conversation, there is, I think, a concerning rise in treating politics like sport. So instead of actually having particular principles and working back from those to say, right, this is the party that best applies my principles, it's this is the party I support, and therefore I'm going to have to support them like I support my football team, regardless of what they end up doing or coming up with.
5: Yeah, I mean, I'm not going to not laugh at that, because I've laughed at interviews like that in reverse a number of times. It is funny. But the thing about all these things, these are people that are disengaged with politics. They're partisan with who they would vote for, irrespective of what you would ask them. They probably wouldn't know the answer anyway. And why should they? It's only people like us that spend all of our awakening hours indulging in politics in this way. I don't hold that against her in the same way as I don't hold the magic P culpable for all the things that are wrong in my life. But these people exist, and it's fine. But what that guy was doing was a gotcha. There's no political point made there.
2: Well, the other thing is as well, and I think you make a really good point, that we as commentators overestimate how engaged the average person is in politics. Not JB News viewers and listeners, they're very well informed, but an opinion poll was done straight after Burnham was elected, and it found that 4 in 10 voters, when given a photo, couldn't actually say who that is, and that was the Prime Minister of the country.
0: Isn't it a Churchill quote that the best argument against democracy is a conversation with your average voter
2: or something like that?
0: I don't abide by that. I trust in the wisdom of the demos and people's wisdom and intelligence to choose. But I do think, like, if you're in a gotcha interview like that and you're not a trained journalist,
3: that's just not a normal voter. Come on, guys.
2: Right, well, that's all we've got time for this hour, ladies and gentlemen. A lot more coming up on the People's Channel, JB News.
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7: Good evening and welcome to your latest GB News weather update from the Met Office. There's some rain on the way for some of us tonight and indeed on Sunday, but for most the story is going to be about temperatures once again on the rise as we go through the coming week. High pressure is expected to dominate the UK by Tuesday and Wednesday, and look at these shades of orange and red developing the UK, so another spell of very hot weather is on the way for some. And it's a fine warm end to the day for many parts of England and Wales too. There's a bit more in the way of cloud perhaps compared to recent days, and we might even see a very isolated shower overnight tonight, but it will stay dry for most. And I think in the countryside we could actually see temperatures get down to the high single figures once again, but generally a milder night compared to last night. Lows of 15 to 17 degrees in the south in the main towns and cities. A different story further north, though. A wet night for Scotland and Northern Ireland. And whilst by the morning skies will have brightened a little bit across northern Scotland with some sunny spells, still quite breezy here with one or two showers coming into the northwest of Scotland. Then we run into the more persistent rain across Northern Ireland, southern Scotland and northern England. So a fairly wet morning to come here. Otherwise, though, England and Wales will see mostly bright, if not sunny, conditions first thing on Sunday morning. And it's set to be another dry, bright day across many southern parts of the UK, with lots of strong August sunshine and a hotter day as well. So by the afternoon, temperatures into the low 30s for some southeastern parts of the UK. Here comes this band of rain though across northern England and Northern Ireland. So becoming more showery into the afternoon and bringing a cooler, fresher feel here, 18 to 20 degrees, but still bright and breezy with some sunny spells in the north of Scotland. Now, by Monday, high pressure is starting to build across the UK. So whilst there'll be a few showers across Shetland and Orkney, most areas will have a dry day, a mixture of cloud and sunny spells. And once again, feeling very warm in that strong sunshine, highs in the middle to upper 20s Celsius. But the heat really builds on Tuesday and Wednesday, particularly across England and Wales, with the low 30s or mid 30s possible in places.
6: Today, clouds overhead, total zen within. 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
10: 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Entrance must be 18 or over. Lines close at 4pm on the 21st of August. 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
12: I've been in Westminster for a long time, but I know that though power may be here, its effect on people's lives is across the whole of the country. We may be where rules are made, but it's where they're implemented that matters. 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Vox Populi, Vox Dei.
2: It's Saturday night, and you are still with the Saturday Five, but in extra form. It's the UK's biggest Saturday night TV show. I'm Will Kingston, along with Emma Trimble, Paul Cox, Trey Lowe, and Pablo Ohana. 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
13: He had a spinal injury.
0: The incredible story of Gelato the cat, who's now able to walk.
5: Great news! Andy Burnham's gone on holiday!
14: It's the moment you've been waiting for. Gloria and Otto have had a baby girl. Meet Piper.
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2: Yeah, well, I'll be there in an interesting interview. It's 8pm and this is the Saturday 5 Extra. Welcome back to the Saturday 5 Extra. Ladies and gentlemen, keep giving your comments in gbnews.com/your say, but I don't want to waste a moment because it's now time for tonight's main event. Oh, and the sting is not going to work, so read on, I'm being told. But I'm sure I can communicate the excitement. Without a graphic, I can do it through the power of oratory.
0: Ding, ding, ding.
2: With the help of Emma Tribble. It's time for tonight's main event. The Conservatives have unveiled plans to bar most foreign nationals from council housing and remove existing tenants who no longer qualify. The Reform UK leader has blasted the policy as a reform rip-off, saying the Tories copy every policy of ours. They are frauds. Meanwhile, Labor has dismissed the plan as unworkable, arguing it would mainly affect refugees and long-term residents while increasing homelessness and the use of temporary accommodation. Immigration Minister Anna Turley insists local authorities are prioritising local residents and British people for social housing.
15: No asylum seekers are eligible for social housing. As we've seen from the situation in Norfolk, they are going to be housed in military bases, in places where we can contain people and protect our communities. That is the process. And then at the moment, the number of local authorities already prioritise local residents, British people, when they're claiming their right to social housing. And look, the reality, the only people who can access social housing are people who genuinely have a right to be here. They are settled. They are claiming citizenship. So I think it's important that they are actually integrating into our communities, that they are part of society, and you know, it's important that we're able to do that.
2: We are seconds out, ladies and gentlemen, in the red and polka-dotted corner. It is Emma Trimble and the tartan challenger. We have Pablo Ohana, but Emma Trimble, take it away.
0: I think it's a fantastic idea. It's a great idea when it came from Reform, a great idea when it came from the Conservatives. We've got 1.3 million people waiting for social housing. Even if we, you know, were to, you know, almost any of the suggestions suggested by the Labour Party would take us almost a century to get through that enormous backlog, that enormous waiting list. And the reality is that we've got 230,000 non-EU and foreign nationals who would be potentially evicted by this proposal. It would allow those who have EU settled status to stay, but it wouldn't allow people who come here, who have just come here from the EU, to take up new tenancies, new foreign nationals to take up new tenancies in social housing. It's a brilliant idea. Anybody who doesn't have citizenship shouldn't be in social housing. The suggestion that, you know, they would have to leave within 6 months, fine. If you can't support yourself in this country, then you should go back to your country of origin. You shouldn't be here and dependent on the state, even if you're working towards claiming citizenship. You know, if you're a foreign national, you're here in the United Kingdom and you're dependent on the taxpayer for your housing, then you just simply shouldn't be in the country.
4: I mean, I don't have an awful lot of sympathy for a policy proposed by someone who was in government for 10 years. They could have done something about the housing crisis then, and they chose not to repeatedly under multiple prime ministers. There is nothing to change here. 9 out of 10 social homes in the UK already go to UK nationals. In fact, it's the asylum seekers and migrants can't even apply for social housing. So this policy is, I mean, like, I completely agree that this policy is unworkable. You are going to drive up homelessness. You are going to throw people out of homes who are paying into our system. And by the way, don't forget that these people who are paying their rent, they're paying into our system, they're paying their taxes, they're contributing to our country. What are we going to do? We're going to chuck them out and put them where? There is no solution to this. There is absolutely no plan for this, which is absolutely typical from the party that took us out of the EU with zero plan to deliver it. And look how that worked out. Yes, there is an issue with housing in this country. Absolutely. We are and have been for a while demolishing just as many social rent homes as we have been building. That is a problem. That and dodgy landlords. Those are the two things we need to fix. This is not going to solve the problem. It is going to solve less than 10% of the problem. It is about dodgy landlords and building enough homes to house people in this country.
0: To use the turn of phrase that the Conservatives have used, you know, Britain can't be the cash machine for the rest of the world. I don't see why somebody who is a foreign national, who is dependent on the state, you're saying they're paying in, but they're in social housing, so they're getting discounted housing. As I say, 1.3 million people who are on that waiting list for social housing. It's not just about prioritising British people. It should only be going to people who are citizens of this country. When we have a shortage of housing, that's simply the way that it should be. I don't think that foreign nationals should be entitled at all to social housing.
2: Can I pick this up here as the only foreign national on the panel and say that I would be thoroughly embarrassed to come to this country and then ask for subsidised housing from the taxpayer? thoroughly embarrassed. The benefit of coming to this country is being allowed to be in the country. It's not above and beyond that being able to get additional perks. I've often said that I'm not obviously against limited immigration. I would be a bit of a hypocrite if I was. But I think you do have to be coming from a culture which is compatible, like Australia, for example, and you need to be a net economic contributor. If you're getting social housing, Paul, you are by definition, not a net economic contributor.
5: Well, absolutely. And it's the entitlement that I find astonishing. And generally, we don't use this word enough around this particular subject. These people feel entitled to come to what they consider a first world country, and I'm less and less considering it one, but they're coming to our country and they're saying, I am now here, you must look after me. And as a result, they just feel totally emboldened to do that. And then when it happens, and it's not true, obviously, with council housing, but they will be given housing if they're destitute, which all illegal asylum seekers are, because they came with nothing. They've chucked their phone over the boat, they've chucked their passport over the boat, they've arrived with nothing, I now need something. That is entitlement.
4: I think we should be clear about a couple of things. So first of all, British people are already prioritised. That should be the way that it is. That's the way it is, and it should stay that way. Secondly, immigrants to this country do contribute way more than they take, out. No, that is true. They make a net contribution, but also we need to be really clear about the definitions that we're using here. If someone is coming here because they are an economic migrant, that is very, very different to them coming here because they are fleeing persecution or they are fleeing war. If someone comes to this country as a legitimate refugee and they follow that process and they are paying into our system and they are grateful to be here, that is who we are, and we should not be turning them away.
2: Moral, you know, airy fairy, you know, we need to be nice people.
4: Let's
2: put that as secondary. The top one, where you say this argument that we know that immigrants by far and away contribute more than they take. I think the last time they checked, now you have to earn about 45K to be a net economic contributor in this country. We know for a fact that the vast majority of immigrants are not making that type of money. We also know that they generally are coming from places where you have much bigger families and therefore many more dependents on the NHS, on the schooling system. Where are you getting this fiction the immigrants by and large are economic contributors?
4: It is about that they are taking far less out of our system.
2: How is that the case if they are going to schools and hospitals?
4: Because on the whole, they are not using our NHS and they are not using our public services in the way that you are saying.
0: This is demonstrably untrue.
4: No, it's not.
0: I can pull up the stats in the break.
4: The immigrants to this country, on the whole, for a long time, have given more in tax than they have taken out in public
2: services.
4: Where
2: are you getting this from?
0: But it's demonstrably
4: this was a Telegraph article not that long ago. We will pull it up in the break. But the other point is important here that you cannot conflate all of these different types of immigrants. Yes, people come to this country in lots of different ways. Illegal immigration, no one's arguing. Illegal immigration is illegal, full stop. But people that are coming to this country because they need some help, we should not be turning them away when they come through the proper channel.
0: This is about social housing, and any person who is a foreign national who is living in social housing is not a net benefit because they're in social housing. They're being subsidised by the British state, and that is by the British taxpayer. That's our money. That's the money of people who are struggling to keep themselves afloat, to feed their families, to keep a roof over their families' heads. That is not fair. It's not fair. It's not just. If you come to this country and you cannot support yourself and you need to be in social housing, I'm sorry, but you need to go back to your country of origin.
4: Which is why it's important to be really clear about the definitions of people that we are using. If you are in a social home or you are being put up by this country because you are fleeing persecution or you're fleeing war, then that is who we are as a country. If you are coming here just because, well, I am speaking for myself, and I'm speaking on behalf of a lot of people in this country, actually, who believe that we are the tolerant country, that for generations have welcomed people who are fleeing persecution. That is what our country has been known for, and we should be incredibly proud of it. Yes, British people should be prioritised. There should be nobody living on our streets. There should be nobody who is struggling make ends meet if they are a British citizen. However, it is not fair to say that if someone is fleeing some persecution or war or whatever it is, that we should be just throwing them to the streets.
5: I've got so many points to make here. It's so fascinating. Why on earth would the whole of the world's persecuted feel they're entitled to come to the UK would be my first question. The idea that, let's say the NHS, for instance, we've got this mythical idea the NHS built on foreign labour. Only 20% of the NHS is managed by foreign-born people. It's not true to say the NHS would collapse or any other industry would collapse without foreign nationals. And the idea that what we need is everyone who feels persecuted, who can't look after themselves, come to a country which is currently unable to sustain itself is absolutely ridiculous. The kind and tolerant thing to do is to turn them away and say, we cannot help you, we are in trouble ourselves.
4: And this is why no one is ever arguing for just unlimited immigration. I am not sitting here saying that we should open the door to everybody.
5: Persecution could be unlimited.
4: I'm saying, well, and that is why we play our fair share, and the UK takes a leading role where we say, these types of people we welcome, because that is the right thing to do.
3: I'm going to hit it from a kind of different tact. I mean, don't you guys think this is a little bit of a Tory attempt just to take a bit of reform to under? Because, I mean, you guys are missing one most important thing. How is it going to work? And how many years is this going to be bogged down in legal challenges, Fred? You can't just leave people on the street.
2: You've asked the question. Yes, you can.
3: Go for it.
0: I think it's quite straightforward, isn't it? They just change the law so that there can be no new tenancy agreements in social housing if you're not a British citizen.
3: And then what happens? They live on the street? I mean, what
0: happens? The plan is they have 6 months to move out. If they can't support themselves, they go back to their home country.
3: And what if they don't go back to their own country and they stay on the streets?
0: If you've got 1.3 million British citizens waiting for social housing, why should even one foreign national be in social housing that is paid for by British citizens, by the British taxpayers?
3: Look, I don't think anyone disagrees, and I agree.
2: Britain should be prioritised.
3: It sounds a bit like Reform's other policy of using the Navy to just dump them on French soil. Like, French are going to be all right. Cheers for that.
2: It's just how's it going to work? Can I just get this very, very clear? Because you are disagreeing. Because what you are saying is, if there is a family which has foreign nationals in it, which is currently in social housing, you would agree that they should not be booted out if there is an English person or a British person on the waiting list.
3: I'm saying the way that it's handled should be done in a way that makes it work. Let me ask you simply. If I had my way, people who are born here would take the priority, yes. But I also wouldn't want families just left on the street. Everyone's going to be able to go home.
0: Okay, right. They're not left on the street.
2: This is the difficulty you're struggling with. Yes.
3: You're going to pay for them too?
2: But again, the situation I just provided you with is you need to make a choice. Either a homeless British person or a foreign family being booted out onto the street. What are
4: build
2: you choosing?
4: The houses. Build
2: no,
4: the houses.
2: That diversion. We all want more houses.
4: Listen, people who are already in houses,
2: I'm hosting. Answer the question, Troy.
3: In an ideal world, I would always... But come on, you guys can't just say this scenario when you know in reality it's not just going to work.
2: This is the debate.
3: But Pablo just alluded to something. You're right. Build more housing would probably be a good place to start.
0: You just said to me, how long will that take? How long do you think it's going to take to build 1.3 million?
3: So this is what we're going to have to do. I would refuse to put whole families just out on the street like that.
0: Well, maybe,
3: I think you guys probably would as well.
0: Maybe it would be more
3: And you know what Paul said about, you know, I wonder how many of them do work in the NHS. You made 20% sound like it was immaterial. If they suddenly couldn't work, trust me, the NHS would collapse. It has to be
5: I know it wouldn't do.
3: Remove 20% of any workforce anywhere, whether it's probably going
5: to
3: collapse.
5: Okay, but if we take this argument we're trying to have through to fruition, and and most foreign-born nationals that weren't contributing went home, then of course the burden would be lessened. So therefore, if those people wouldn't be required in employment, because the biggest problem we've got is that the queue is so big for the services, and we don't have the infrastructure to handle the load.
4: Yeah. But 20% of the NHS workforce, by the way, would be 1.5 million people.
2: Yeah, and that's what you're taking. And also, and all of those people are bringing kids who need NHS services. But Trey, what I would suggest is that if you then say kick out that family, and then they've got, or you know, you give them 6 months' notice, and then they can't find another accommodation, they're not going to be living on the street. They go back to their country of origin. If they choose
3: just
2: not
3: pay
2: to,
3: for it.
2: If they choose, they
0: well,
2: should pay for it.
0: Would be
3: what
0: more,
3: if they are not going to pay for it? So what would the bill be?
0: It would be more cost effective, probably, to pay for them a flight back to their home.
3: Right.
0: Country.
3: So we're talking like billions. Then we're talking about agreements with foreign countries who may not want to take some of them back.
0: This can't do attitude is really doing.
3: No. It's not a can't do.
0: It is a can't do attitude.
3: Look, Nigel Farage is saying himself that Kemi is stealing his clothes here, effectively. Why do you think she would do that? These are not things that are just workable. It sounds great. It's a soundbite. Yes, all of us, including Pablo, agree with it in principle. Don't
0: there are
3: we?
0: Lots of policies. Hang on.
3: But it's just how can it work? I'm a landlord. I know how hard it is to evict someone. How is it going to work?
0: There are lots of policies that do sound sound like they might be pie in the sky and fantasy policies. This is not one of them. It's very straightforward. You prevent future foreign nationals from being able to get council tenancies. It's simple. Hang on. That doesn't even require people being evicted.
3: Future ones or current ones.
0: The other part of this is to evict the 230,000 non-EU foreign nationals who are currently in social housing. That is a perfectly doable objective.
2: Can I add one, Emma, there? Can I add foreign criminals? So this was a GB News report yesterday. A Syrian fugitive who was wanted for trying to murder a man over a parking row in Romania was found living in a British council house claiming benefits. Paul, it's not just that we are, in many instances, letting people into the country who should not be here, but we are letting some of the worst people on earth into this country, and then we are paying them or giving them subsidised housing for the privilege of being here.
5: And it's why people get so energised by this. And by the way, the one difference between the chap that you're talking about and everything else that's being spoken about is he's managed to get through the system. So don't forget, all the people we're saying can't get access to housing, just go through the system in 18 months to 2 years, and then they can get access to housing. It's not like they, for the rest of their lives, don't get access to council housing. It just takes a matter of time, particularly if you're only a previous EU resident. So it's not like these people won't get access to council housing. They will do. It's just going to take a bit longer. And in the meantime, we're paying for them. And in the long term, we're paying for them also.
3: So like I said, in principle, both of us agree. But I just want to ask you guys something. Is there anything good that migrants have brought to this country at all?
2: Oh, don't give me that gaslighting truck.
3: I generally want to know. Is there? What would you say?
5: Yes, of course.
2: Again, I'm going to end on this.
3: Because the way you speak about them is like there's nothing.
5: And we're talking about a specific type of
0: migrant. He is one.
2: I am an immigrant.
0: We like him.
4: What do you love about this country then? You came here.
2: Well, funnily enough, you say that. I actually delivered what has now become a viral monologue on what I love about Britain. You can check it out on social media. I suggest you have a watch. And I don't really have limited time. But what I will say is that there are immigrants who do contribute both economically and integrate culturally, and they should be applauded. We are not talking about that. We are talking about third world migration that has effectively fractured the social fabric of this country over the last 20 years, and suggest that we're just saying it's
3: just third world
2: is a nonsense. Okay. An absolute
3: just
2: nonsense.
3: Just third world migration,
2: anyway,
3: then.
2: Up next, ladies and gentlemen, in addition to everything that we love about Britain, there's everything we loved about the last week with our high fives.
16: Bowl.
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16: Get ready, Britain. 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
20: Lionel Messi's father, Jorge, has died at the age of 68. Jorge reportedly died in hospital in Rosario, Argentina, close to Messi's family home. The news was confirmed by Messi's first football team, Newell's Old Boys, after local media reported Jorge's death. The club released a statement paying tribute to Messi's father, with part of the message reading, "The board of directors, members, athletes and the entire La Prosa family embrace with affection Celia, Lionel, Rodrigo, Matias and Maria Sol and all their loved ones in this difficult moment. That's the latest sport. 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
2: Welcome back to the Saturday Five Extra, ladies and gentlemen. We are now going into our favourite moments from the past week. It is, of course, High Five, and I will kick us off. And Pablo, perhaps unwittingly, gave me a lovely segue, which was, what do you love about this country, Will? And it's a question that I'm often asked by GB News viewers and listeners, because they do say, you know, mate, you could be on Bondi Beach right now. You must be mad being here. You've boarded the Titanic after it hit the iceberg and all of that. But I think the Thursday events that we had across the country for GB News was a wonderful representation of everything that I love about this country. And it ended with a brilliant show from Patrick Christie's. I think we've got a little clip from the end of that show. Let's have a look.

0: But what I said in that clip that I referred to, Pablo, as to why I love this country, it was the little things, and I mentioned things like the first sip of a pint at the pub. I mentioned country walks through the mist. I did talk about values. I talked about the proper real British values, you know, understatement, appreciation for wit, you know, keep calm and carry on, English reserve, not just, you know, your liberal progressive values, which then lefties say are now suddenly British values when they could be values that are applied to any Anglospheric country. But the big thing for me is that I made the point that I feel like I'm part of a civilizational chain that goes back thousands of years in this country. I feel like when I walk through the villages and towns of England, indeed across the United Kingdom, I would suggest, I feel like I am part of something greater than myself in a way that I haven't felt in any other part of the world. And I think that people at the moment feel like that civilizational chain is at breaking point, which is why events like Thursday, which GB News did so well, are so important, because it reminds us to fight to keep that chain clipped together.
1: Can I just say one thing there?
2: Yes.
1: Just can we just be really clear that was you, an immigrant, who, by the way, welcome to this country, I'm glad you're here, but it was you, an immigrant, telling me, born in Britain, in Manchester, that I don't know what my country's values are. I just wanted to clear that up, because it sounded like that's what you were saying to me.
3: It's a funny argument to make, because I think you think you're making an argument against Will rather than an argument against your own.
1: No, I'm asking a question. I'm just curious, because what he said there and sounded as though he was suggesting that my values were not my country's values, because he seems to know them a bit better than I do.
0: I do, yeah.
1: Yeah, you do. Okay, interesting. Yeah. Well, no.
0: Well, maybe it's just because I'm a triumph of integration. Who knows? Let's go on, Emma. Emma, your top five.
3: Well, this is so much less serious than the unbroken thread of civilization, and that I am, of course, in complete agreement with you, Will. But this little kitty, Gelato the cat, was born with back legs that didn't work, and someone has created a very cute little device to help her, him, they, them walk. Have a look.
4: The base around it and the legs do start with cardboard, lots of tape, some zip ties, and then the legs weren't quite strong enough. They kept kind of giving out when he would try and turn. So then I got these rollers for 99 cents and put them there. Hot Wheels, there are ambulances. I was just trying to figure out a way to keep him standing on his own for a little bit amount of time, but then he was really wanting to play and walk around. So I used what I had, and I kind of built it off of how wheelchairs are that we already have, like at the shelter.
3: I just want to apologise for misgendering Gelato, but how cute with the little Hot Wheels wheels strapped to the bottom of the little toy car helping it to walk.
0: Shameless, Emma. Absolutely shameless to tug at the heartstrings in that way. Before we go on, a very good question's come through from Jax, which we'll go through, rattle through quickly. What's your favourite accent to listen to, panel, national or regional? Ooh. And what's your least favourite? We'll start with just most favourite. Pablo?
1: Oh, my God, Belfast.
0: Belfast accent.
5: I love the Belfast accent.
6: Liverpudlian.
0: Liverpudlian?
2: As in your favourite?
6: Yeah, I just love it. Seriously, I do, yeah.
2: It's not my favourite. I must admit, I quite like the Belfast accent, but if as that's already gone, I'll say the Geordie accent. I quite admire.
0: That's another interesting one. You're going to do it.
2: Oh, I don't like the Scousers. Just don't like them.
6: Wow. They're amazing
0: apologies
2: for all now.
6: They're amazing people.
2: I will literally have to go into hiding now. That was a joke.
3: You're just sucking up to Darren Grimes. Cockney, obviously. 100%.
1: Yeah, it
3: Cockney
1: is a good one.
6: It's
1: not
6: very
1: bad,
6: classic.
1: Cockney's not bad. And then least? Your favourite?
0: Oh, Scottish accent. I think Scottish accent.
1: Scottish accents are beautiful, yeah.
0: Yeah.
1: Okay, let's go back the same way. Least favourite.
0: Least favourite accent, probably an American accent when you're at a breakfast buffet in the morning. It just cuts through the room like a knife. Again, sorry to our Americans. Yes.
1: I thought you meant of the British Isles.
3: I thought it had to be the British Isles.
1: British.
0: Anyway.
3: Well, I suppose, given that anybody from anywhere can be in the British Isles, then if I'm choosing one from the British Isles, I'm very sorry. I'm going to upset some people with this. I don't like the Scouse accent.
2: No, I don't like it.
1: Wow.
2: I don't like being in Soweto and hearing a Moroccan accent.
1: I think mine's probably going to be semi-universal, and I'd probably say Dudley. I think it's probably quite grating for a lot of people, that kind of Dudley. Not the people, they're beautiful, but the accent, that kind of Brummy accent.
6: I think I would agree with Will. I'd struggle with the American accent a wee bit.
1: American accent's beautiful.
6: But in the UK, the Birmingham ones,
0: Before we lose any more viewers by signing them, let's move on, and I'll go to Paul's high five.
2: I have got the best news for everyone at home and everyone here at GB Towers. Andy Burnham has gone on holiday. Yes, he might have only been at work for 2 weeks. In that 2 weeks, he spent nearly £100 billion on niff, naff and trivia, which the future will have to pay for, which will give us no value. He spent 2 weeks singing Smith's lyrics and telling us what BAPs are. He spent 2 weeks saying that one of the greatest buildings in central London, 10 Downing Street, is not as good as a glass soulless box somewhere in Manchester. See you later, Andy. Make it 3 weeks, mate. You won't be missed.
0: Do you think, on a slightly more serious note, do you think he's just taking the mick with this holiday and it's just loads of social media clips?
2: So here's the thing I would do. If you've ever held a senior position, right, or a semi-senior position in a business, one of the first things a director or someone will say to you is, what is your 100-day plan?
0: Yeah.
2: What are you going to achieve in the next 100 days? If they ask that of Andy Burnham, he's going to say, I am going to not answer anything and I'm going to go on holiday. And by the way, that's a BAP. That is not leadership. I want to see leadership, and politics is all about optics.
6: Or he might have said, I've already achieved it, mate. I deserve a holiday.
2: He spent 96 billion quid.
6: He's achieved quite a lot, though. I mean, come on.
2: What has he achieved? You
6: leave being, Manchester.
2: He's got the buses.
6: Head of Manchester.
2: Quid.
6: You come down to London, you literally get all ordained and crowned as Prime Minister. That's quite an achievement, you have to agree.
2: If you're a Labour Party member, it isn't if you're a worried voter, constituent member of the UK who's totally worried about the direction of our country.
6: How long has he gone for?
0: Emma.
6: How long has he gone for?
2: He's gone for 2 weeks.
6: Well, I don't think the world's going to end in 2 weeks.
2: No, I don't think the world's going to end in 2 weeks. That's my point. It's great news. See you later.
0: Another great high five. The world's not going to end. We haven't heard that one before.
3: 2 weeks of no more damage.
0: Emma, I'm obviously not the target market for all of this social media stuff that Burnham just puts out. I think it's unserious. I think it's cringeworthy.
6: It's brilliant.
0: This is going to be my question. Do you think it's actually working?
3: Well, I mean, maybe he's tired himself out with all of the vibe smithing that he's been doing. But I mean, you might think it's brilliant. I find it, and I know a lot of people actually on the right who are also finding it quite entertaining, so there's that. But I just find it cringy isn't even the right word. It just makes me groan. Like the video that he did with John Healy, where he was talking about, I think it was a crisp butty, and he was saying, oh, do you have crisp butties in the South? And I just thought, stop pretending that you're a man who's never been to the South in his life, that you've been stuck up in the North, you don't know anything about the world, this sort of like faux naivety about the rest of the country.
0: Did you see the cringe one from this afternoon?
3: No.
0: Oh, it's the worst one yet.
3: Oh, is this with him breaking the circuit?
0: He's playing with electric circuits to try and make the point that he is a circuit breaker in politics.
6: Guys, you've got to remember, you're not probably the demographic that he's aiming for. In terms of young voters...
3: No, but I'm sorry.
2: We don't know his demographic.
6: That's cringe. I think Trump on Truth Social is way more cringy.
3: Triggered tantrum, you were talking about how Trump voters don't know what they're talking about, et cetera, et cetera. This is part of the infantilization of politics. This is not proper and upright professional content to be created by a government. This is all about vibes politics. This is not about serious policy. This is a man who has been evading any kind of scrutiny, and then has, you know.
6: I think you guys are really...
0: The first TikTok Prime Minister.
6: I would say that that's your day.
0: Unfortunately, that is all the time we have there, but we will get more in after the break, and that is, should primary schools in England be asked to identify children who are at risk of becoming unemployed later in life? That interview is coming up after the break.
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9: Another heat wave on the way for many parts of Europe, this time from France through Central Europe into Italy and some eastern parts of Europe. An extensive heat wave, temperatures into the high 30s, if not low 40s in places. Actually, Spain, not so hot, especially around the coast, more pleasant here, but it's going to be very hot through France with some thunderstorms developing. Italy, over the next few days, temperatures getting up to 40 Celsius in Rome.
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7: Good evening and welcome to your latest GB News weather update from the Met Office. There's some rain on the way for some of us tonight and indeed on Sunday, but for most the story is going to be about temperatures once again on the rise as we go through the coming week. High pressure is expected to dominate the UK by Tuesday and Wednesday, and look at these shades of orange and red developing the UK, so another spell of very hot weather is on the way for some. And it's a fine warm end to the day for many parts of England and Wales too. There's a bit more in the way of cloud perhaps compared to recent days, and we might even see a very isolated shower overnight tonight, but it will stay dry for most. And I think in the countryside we could actually see temperatures get down to the high single figures once again, but generally a milder night compared to last night, lows of 15 to 17 degrees in the south in the main towns and cities. A different story further north though, a wet night for Scotland and Northern Ireland. And whilst by the morning skies will have brightened a little bit across northern Scotland with some sunny spells, still quite breezy here with one or two showers coming into the northwest of Scotland. Then we run into the more persistent rain across Northern Ireland, Southern Scotland and Northern England. So a fairly wet morning to come here. Otherwise though, England and Wales will see mostly bright if not sunny conditions first thing on Sunday morning, and it's set to be another dry, bright day across many southern parts of the UK with lots of strong August sunshine and a hotter day as well. So by the afternoon, temperatures into the low 30s for some southeastern parts of the UK. Here comes this band of rain though across Northern England and Northern Ireland. So becoming more showery into the afternoon and bringing a cooler, fresher feel here, 18 to 20 degrees, but still bright and breezy with some sunny spells in the north of Scotland. Now by Monday, high pressure is starting to build across the UK, so whilst there'll be a few showers across Shetland and Orkney, most areas will have a dry day, a mixture of cloud and sunny spells, and once again feeling very warm in that strong sunshine, highs in the middle to upper 20s Celsius. But the heat really builds on Tuesday and Wednesday, particularly across England and Wales, with the low 30s or mid 30s possible in places.
10: 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Or have you plateaued? Underpricing your work, carrying passengers in the team, and drowning in the day-to-day while the growth keeps sliding into next year. Here's the truth. You're probably still playing all the instruments, and what your business needs is a conductor. I'm Mike Green. 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I've invested in over 30 startups like Shazam and Chargemaster, and I've spent 16 years mentoring more than 1,000 founders. The ones who win build a business that runs without them, a business that pays them properly and is worth something when they're done, because success is not a secret, it's a system. Call or WhatsApp me now on 077 20 30 40 50. That's 077 20 30 40 50. I'm Mike Green. Let's build the business you actually wanted.
11: Welcome back to the Saturday Five Extra, ladies and gentlemen. Now, primary schools in England could be asked to identify children at risk of becoming unemployed later in life. A government commissioned review says warning signs can emerge as early as preschool. More than 1 million young people are currently not in education, employment, or training. It's a staggering statistic. The review is expected to recommend earlier intervention, including mentoring and extra support for vulnerable pupils. To discuss this, I am delighted to welcome the principal at LVS Ascot, Christine Cunniff. Christine, lovely to have you on the show. Thank you. What do you make of this proposal?
12: I think it's a waste of time, actually, if I'm really honest with you. I was trying to be polite there. It is Saturday night. I just think we just need to have an education system that's fit for purpose. Get the kids into school. Stop telling them they're a failure from day one, and let's be more aspirational for every child in this country.
11: It's an interesting phrase, stop telling them they're a failure from day one. Where do you see examples of that taking place?
12: Well, I think in education generally, if you're looking at the amount of children that fail their GCSE maths and English every year, children that don't pass certain standards at different times in their life's cycle. And I know as a mother of three children, as well as been in education for over 30 years, that we all develop at different times. And we can't expect a one size fits all for children in this country.
11: Yeah, I think that's reasonable. So why do you think that the government is going down this road? Because I would have thought that there are probably more immediate and more logical ways of dealing with the unemployment crisis. For example, creating new jobs would have been a thought. Why do you think they're thinking about toddlers?
12: I think we've got to focus on, Lucy Powell's just announced that she believes that there should be more technical education. And that's great. Do you know what? We want to have more children in the workplace in the future. And we have to prepare for that in the schools. But how do we get there? How do we engage with businesses? It's not just a schools issue. It's about a partnership between the community, businesses, parents and schools themselves. Now, looking at children from a younger age, we need to engage those children right from a very early start, identify what their needs are going to be for the future, what skills they need, what jobs are likely to be out there for them, and inspire those children to be in education and give them the skills for the future.
11: I'll bring in Trey Lowe in a second, but before I do, and I don't have children yet, but I hear anecdotally from schools across the country, and we speak to a lot of educators on this show, that increasingly there are kids who are turning up to school when they're 4 or 5 and they can't do just the very basic things, you know, like that you would expect a 4 or 5 year old to be able to do, whether it be to go to the bathroom or to brush their teeth, or, you know, it feels like there is something that is going wrong in particular parts of the community when it comes to raising children from an early age.
12: No, without a doubt. And it's down to parents. It's parents' responsibility to raise their children, raise them properly, make sure those milestones in early education before they go to school are met. It's not the responsibility of everybody else. Now, if some people need some help with that, I get that. There are challenges in life. But that's where it starts. It starts from day one with aspiration, making sure the children have the tools they need and they're ready to start school and hit the ground running. And then we can help them. But let's not tell them there's a problem from day one. Why should we put a system in place that's going to cost money to put into place to identify a problem we already know is there and doesn't actually provide the solution?
11: Trey?
6: Yeah, this is a fantastic conversation. I've got a son who's only 15 months old, so it's something I'm going to be looking at. But do you not think there's some merit to it? For instance, we've seen that there are certain groups that do fall behind quite quickly. For instance, white working class boys, for instance. Shouldn't that be something that is identified at an early enough age? Because it's not just unemployment they're going to face. There's a whole raft of other issues linked to that. Surely it's a good initiative, no?
12: Absolutely. But if you look at that actual problem that you've just mentioned there, we've known that for about 5 years. And so what have we actually done about it? Do we need actually another diagnostic tool to tell us that when really we should be battling that problem now? We talk a lot. We don't do a lot.
11: And the other parent on the panel, Paul Cox.
2: Yeah, I think this is very interesting. And I love the way you're talking about this, Christine. What I'm very interested to understand, I don't even know if you know the answer to this, so forgive me if you don't. Maybe it's a discussion for us after as a panel. But by what metric are they measuring success for employability? How on earth, at what age, can you tell if a child is suitable for employment or not? And by the way, what type of employment? Why are we trying to box people into certain types of human beings in order for them to be successful?
12: I mean, as you say, I'm not an expert in that field. All I'd say is that we all have a starting point in life and all of us have the ability to do what we're good at in life, and we have to find out what that is. And as you say, look at the rate of change in the world of work now. It's unbelievable. How do we know that 3 and 4 year olds coming up now, what they're going to be doing, you know, 15 years after they start school? It's ridiculous. But what we do have to do is build human skills, the communication, the creativity, the collaboration, critical thinking, all the things humans can do that can help them walk alongside machines in the future and develop resilience for these young people to go out there and have a future.
11: Christine, a question from me without notice on a separate topic, but I'd be remiss not to ask you. One of the flagship policies of this Labor government was changing the rules around VAT fees for private schools. LVS Ascot is a private school. How has it impacted your school?
12: Oh, don't get me started on that one, otherwise you'll have to kick me off. You really will. So, I mean, you've only got to look. 129 schools have closed. The sector's lost 43,000 children. Okay, and I know that, you know, that we've had this whole sob story bit here, but these are real children with their education's been taken away from them. They've taken from their friends. Most of those children have got special education needs. The reason why they're there in the first place is because their needs were not being met elsewhere. The education system in this country needs to change for 100% of children in this country, not 93% and 7%, 100%. And so until we start talking about that and the real problems in education, these poor children are missing out year after year.
11: Yeah, it's powerfully said. Tell me about some of the conversations that you've had with parents. Give me a feel for the human dimension behind this policy change.
12: Okay, I'll give you one example. I had a parent who had two children, one in year 8 and one in year 10. They had to leave and they were offered state school places 13 miles away from where they live and another one 33 miles away from where they live. And we also know that if you live a certain distance away from the school, then the local authority have to pay for your transport. The transport costs would be nearly as much as the school fees to attend a school, with all the support that they've got in the school with us. There's no rhyme, no reason, no rationale. It is politics of envy without a doubt.
0: Mm, yeah, it's incredibly sad to hear, Christine, but you are a wonderful advocate for the education system more broadly, as well as for LVS Ascot. It's been a delight to speak to you.
12: Thank you very much. Good evening.
6: Thank you.
0: Yeah, Paul, I had to bring that up because I'm aware that she, Christine is a very accomplished principal at a private school. But choose your own adventure. What are your reflections?
2: Well, do you know what? School report after school report after school report said Paul spends too much time talking and trying to make people laugh. He'll never get anywhere in life. And that's exactly what I do for a living. So if you're out there, Mr. Dobson, you're probably not. You're probably dead. But I win.
0: Mr. Dobson, if you are a GB News viewer,
6: and I hope very much alive.
0: Very much alive.
6: God.
0: You know, best wishes from the rest of the panel. Emma, what were you like as a student?
3: I was...
0: You would have been a goody two-shoes, come on.
3: I was chatty. I was a good student. Yeah. I was a good student. Although I did have one teacher said to me that... which I thought was a really bizarre comment. You'll never amount to anything. You'll end up as a teacher like me.
6: Oh, wow. An insult and praise in a weird way.
3: And I can't even remember her name. So there's that for you, Mrs.
0: That's
3: whoever you are.
0: That's one of the funniest lines I've ever heard. Trey, what were you like as a kid?
6: You know what? You literally got told the same thing I did, except I didn't become a comedian. I became a musician. My thing was the same, like incredibly bright when I was at school, but I just decided to be the class clown, basically.
0: What happened?
6: I know, I don't know. I became a left winger. But no, I was always a bright kid, but for some reason, the minute I got to secondary school, I thought I'm just going to have a bit of fun. I think it's a bit of a boy thing, maybe.
2: That would have actually been for a similar reason to me, which is they didn't find a way of energising.
6: Yes, exactly. And we're both creative, and I think creative people are not
2: also a series getting on.
0: So, Pablo, we'll get your thoughts on that after the break. But coming up, we have more high five favourite moments from the past week. This is GB News, Britain's news channel.
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6: Welcome back to the Saturday Five Extra. Pablo, I didn't get to you. What were you like as a student?
7: I was really bad. So I failed everything, actually. I got a U in my maths GCSE.
8: Wow, that's unattending,
7: isn't it? My GCSE. Yeah. No, you wrote your name. Yeah. No, I did really, really bad. I struggled a lot in school, actually. So I care a lot about this issue because I think we really do need to find a way of channeling kids' kind of passions at that time. Actually, if any teacher had really paid attention to me, they could have seen that I was really into things like what would have become marketing as a career. Mm. And if someone had really paid attention, that would have happened. But we are just kind of stuck in this sort of like one
6: rigid Victorian system. Yeah,
9: well, that's something which Christine said so eloquently. Couldn't agree more. Trey, your high five from the past week, please.
10: So my high five from this week is the beautiful, beautiful little pygmy hippo. Let's take a look.
6: Guys, so Trey, what are we looking at here exactly?
10: So this is beautiful little Piper, and it is a little pygmy hippo in Edinburgh's zoo, 1 week old. I mean, how beautiful is that? Tiny, and they don't grow much bigger than a dog, I don't think, when they're full size. Absolutely beautiful. I have to admit, I didn't even realise pygmy hippos existed necessarily. Small as well. Considering how aggressive this species is, I mean, you can't be that aggressive when you're that small and cute, can you?
11: Is it legal to own one as a pet? Well, I mean, I can imagine myself walking one of those around St James's Park.
10: If you've got a big enough body of water that sort of resembles a swamp that's got a couple of alligators.
11: Come on, they're tiny.
10: You probably can.
11: So the RSPCA is going to be on track. I take all of that back. Take all of it back.
10: Oh.
6: Okay, love it, Trey. Pablo, round us out. What have you got your favourite moment from the past
7: week? We're staying in Edinburgh, actually, because this year the world famous Edinburgh Festival is its biggest ever. I think in a country where we are routinely told that everything is a bit dreary and the country's finished, I think it's brilliant that we're still building the biggest arts festival on earth, attracting the best and most talented names and exporting that all across the world. And of course, it's great that it's up north and another example of how we are the greatest country in the world.
10: Amen.
6: So this is the fringe festival that's gone woke in recent years.
8: Have you been?
7: I have once a long time ago. Yeah.
11: I prefer the hippo.
8: I've spent 5 years in a row there, and it's great for the first 24 hours, and then it's hell on earth for the rest of the month.
7: I used to work in entertainment before politics, and all of my clients that went thought it was just brilliant. And it's a really great way, actually, of them. I mean, of course, it's where you try out material, but it's really good, great for them to gain confidence there. It gives
8: there is a lot of positive things about the Edinburgh Fringe. I don't really want to talk it down, and I'm pleased it still exists. I'd like it to broaden its horizons slightly, but that's for another
6: time. It's for now. What do you mean by that?
8: It's definitely for now. Okay, so look, there is. I remember when I first started comedy, I got to a national final as a new act on the basis that I was their working class act of the year, right? And it was so unique that I was this sort of white working class bloke from a council estate, and that's why I'd made it through. And I never felt smaller in my whole life than that. And it feels like that when you're in Edinburgh Festival. It just feels like it's not for you. The comedy's not for you. Now, it is for everybody. Then there's plenty of good stuff to go and see there. But I think there's an elitism about it and an over-bias towards woke politics.
6: But this goes broader. Like you look at the arts more generally and you look at comedy. Potentially comedy, which should be the most subversive of art forms, has become the most captured by progressive ideology in the last decade.
8: It has, and you won't find... It's the reason Live at the Apollo's gone.
9: Mm.
8: It's, if you want to see one thing that most people will understand of what's happened to comedy, the reason Live at Apollo has gone is because it just does not cater for everybody.
9: Yeah, it's unfortunate. Do you think, and I'll stay with you, because

0: again, this is your bag, to quote Austin Powers. Do you think that there is a turnaround that is on the horizon? Are we past peak work?
1: So it's already, the revolution's already happening. It's happening online. So people are very much creating their own output and doing very well at it without needing industry. You don't have to go to Edinburgh to succeed in it, in comedy.
2: You do see in the United States, and maybe you can tell me if you think this can be replicated here, but in the States...
0: Well, I think we may not have time to continue on that conversation.
2: Well, they have right-wing comics, so there's that. And they're mainstream.
0: That's all we have time for, ladies and gentlemen. Thank you so much to my wonderful panel, and of course, thank you to you at home for coming up. It is Saturday Five alumni, the great
3: Thank you very much, Will. Yes, tonight I've got a massive GB News exclusive coming up for you. A deal between a massive British company and a migrant charity where thousands of freebies and SIM cards have been handed out. So stay tuned for that one. I'm also on the show tonight, squatting barriers at Trafalgar Square. What on earth has happened to Britain? All of that coming up on Alex Armstrong tonight. Stay tuned.
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5: Good evening and welcome to your latest GB News weather update from the Met Office. There's some rain on the way for some of us tonight and indeed on Sunday, but for most the story is going to be about temperatures once again on the rise as we go through the coming week. High pressure is expected to dominate the UK by Tuesday and Wednesday, and look at these shades of orange and red developing the UK, so another spell of very hot weather is on the way for some. And it's a fine warm end to the day for many parts of England and Wales too. There's a bit more in the way of cloud perhaps compared to recent days, and we might even see a very isolated shower overnight tonight, but it will stay dry for most. And I think in the countryside we could actually see temperatures get down to the high single figures once again, but generally a milder night compared to last night. Lows of 15 to 17 degrees in the south in the main towns and cities. A different story further north though, a wet night for Scotland and Northern Ireland. And whilst by the morning skies will have brightened a little bit across northern Scotland with some sunny spells, still quite breezy here with one or two showers coming into the northwest of Scotland. Then we run into the more persistent rain across Northern Ireland, Southern Scotland and Northern England. So a fairly wet morning to come here. Otherwise though, England and Wales will see mostly bright if not sunny conditions first thing on Sunday morning, and it's set to be another dry, bright day across many southern parts of the UK with lots of strong August sunshine and a hotter day as well. So by the afternoon, temperatures into the low 30s for some southeastern parts of the UK. Here comes this band of rain though across Northern England and Northern Ireland. So becoming more showery into the afternoon and bringing a cooler, fresher feel here, 18 to 20 degrees, but still bright and breezy with some sunny spells in the north of Scotland. Now by Monday, high pressure is starting to build across the UK, so whilst there'll be a few showers across Shetland and Orkney, most areas will have a dry day, a mixture of cloud and sunny spells, and once again feeling very warm in that strong sunshine, highs in the middle to upper 20s Celsius. But the heat really builds on Tuesday and Wednesday, particularly across England and Wales, with the low 30s or mid 30s possible in places.
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9: 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Entrance must be 18 or over. Lines close at 4 p.m. on the 21st of August. 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
3: Good evening, it's 9 o'clock. I'm Alex Armstrong. Tonight, a GB News exclusive, I'm exposing the secret deal between a massive British company and a migrant charity. Thousands of free SIM cards handed out, tens of thousands more freebies still flowing. Don't miss that one. And a week of madness in Britain as squat-style toilets are opened in Cambridge. Barriers are put up in Trafalgar Square and judges are told to attend a replacing whiteness seminar. I'm going to reveal it all. Plus,
4: I think supporting new oil and gas licenses in the North Sea is an extremist position.
3: Right, well, according to that bloke, most of you watching will be extremists because he thinks supporting North Sea drilling is an extremist position. And also, a convicted sex offender murdered two women, raped a third, and sexually assaulted others on public transport after police, prosecutors, and the courts made a series of disastrous decisions that left Simon Levy free to roam the streets. What on earth has gone wrong? Also,
32: we'll make this moment a circuit breaker for Britain.
3: Right, well, will it be a circuit breaker? Because Andy Burnham looks set to complete his first screeching U-turn. Is he just going to be the Keir Starmer, but from the north? And
33: she's basically viewed a post, which is not an arrestable offence.
3: It never ends Orwell's Britain, does it? An elite police squad set up to monitor social media in the wake of the Southport riots has been revealed to report over 100 social media posts to local forces. And On my panel tonight, journalist and broadcaster Linda Jubilee, former Labour Minister and MP Bill Rammell, and former Met Police Detective Peter Blexley. And Andy Burnham's social media campaign continues.
0: Andy Burnham is introducing a switch into this electrical circuit to represent the circuit breaker entering UK politics, innit? You done know.
1: When I stood outside Downing Street, I said we needed a circuit breaker.

0: Squat-style toilets in Cambridge. How do you feel about that? A Labour council has installed 3 toilets where you can squat to use the loo. I mean, nothing screams assimilation better, does it? The council say it's to make foreigners feel more comfortable. Well, I say we've had sit-down toilets in Britain since the 12th century, so this really is yet more regression of our society, just to pander a little bit harder to foreigners. And what else has happened this week?
1: And I think our distaste towards rape is towards rape. It's towards the idea of and the act of rape, not towards the myth of this monster rapist, as now we've, you know, born to be thinking of it that way. Because there definitely is a demonization of rape, in the sense of it is a spectrum.
0: There's a demonization of rape, and it's a spectrum. I'm speechless, genuinely am. Those are the words of the self-described queer, trans, non-binary, Tamil immigrant elected as a Green MSP for the Scottish Parliament. Right, what else? Oh yes, an upgrade to Trafalgar Square, built originally, of course, in honour of Nelson, who defended us from the invasion of Napoleon. Now, Trafalgar Square is defending British people from what I can only assume are acts of terrorism. Oh, yes, there is more.
2: Reform has a woman problem.
3: What is a woman?
2: Absolutely absurd.
0: You can't make it up. That's one of the deputy leaders of the Green Party there. You just have to laugh, don't you? Because if you don't, you're going to cry. And...
4: do you want another one?
0: Yes, please, Davina. How about this one? Judges and legal advisers in Britain's Northern Circuit, that is, were told last week to attend seminars on replacing whiteness. Well, as part of the seminar's description, it states, while far-right conspiracists claim that immigration is a plot to replace whiteness, this seminar argues that it's precisely this concept of whiteness and race in general that we should be indeed replacing. Yes. That's exactly what our judges and our judiciary need to hear, because there's not been any allegations of anti-white racism lately, have there? None of that. All of those stories in just 1 week. Anyone watching this from abroad will see just how insane this country has become. It's not even abating all of this madness. It is seemingly getting worse. What on earth has happened to this country? I want to get the thoughts of my panel on some of these stories. Journalist and broadcaster Linda Jubilee, former Labour Minister and MP Bill Rammell, and former Met Police Detective Peter Blexley. All right, look. Peter, I'm going to start with you on what I think the most bonkers of those stories is. There's a lot there, but one of the most bonkers things was that squatting-style toilet in Cambridge. It has set social media on fire.
5: Thomas Crapper must be spinning in his grave. I mean, really. I mean, he invented it as a sanitary, more hygienic way of defecating.
0: Yeah.
5: And I challenge anybody to say that squatting, especially if somebody's rear end is as unpredictable as mine, would be remotely more hygienic. It's just another erosion of our culture.
0: It's mad.
5: And a very important part of our culture.
6: But I tell you what, I lived in Hong Kong for 5 years, and when I first got there, they were disgusting, some of them, but all these holes in the ground.
0: Oh,
6: and
0: yeah.
6: Fair enough, that's what you do. But as Hong Kong progressed, they got rid of all of those toilets.
5: Of course, yeah.
6: And put ordinary toilets in.
7: But that's exactly the point. So I remember, I'm a Francophile, right, but I remember going to France for the first time as an 11-year-old and horrified that you're pooing into a hole in the ground. And the French have done away with it. And the idea that you attract foreigners by going in that direction, I just think is bonkers. You know, foreign people come here to experience what it's like to be in Britain.
0: Yes, yeah. Exactly.
7: Not elsewhere.
0: Yeah. And the funny thing is, when I posted this, I just said something like, this is absolutely absurd. And someone put a community note going, this is continental style toilets. I was like, I don't really think the continent's had these style toilets.
7: Well, they did 50 years ago.
0: Yes.
7: Not anymore.
0: For a long time. We've sort of moved on. And I think we even had the flushable toilet here in the 1500s. So I think to regress backwards to make people feel more comfortable just seems like a bonkers thing to do. Right, look, this other thing that got me was this Green MSP. this week, Peter. And I think this video has gone quite viral today, actually. I think he's on a podcast or something talking. I want to say, I apologize if I'm misgendering this person because I know they describe themselves in many different genders. But Peter, rape is a spectrum. There's a demonization of rape. I mean, I think people were going to find this utterly mental.
5: What a disgusting thing to say. Mm. How must every victim of that pernicious, odious, vile, repugnant, repulsive, disgusting crime of rape feel? Mm. Shame on that, whatever it is, whatever it identifies as, whether it's a pomegranate or I really don't know. I mean, it's absolutely appalling.
0: Yeah, and I just think, given we talk about, we're talking about early release at the moment, Linda, we've been talking about the grooming gangs for the last year. We see these stories now in the press almost daily. It's obviously quite a rape epidemic out there. I think I personally believe it's irresponsible for a politician, someone elected to an office, even if it is the MS, the devolved parliament in Scotland, to be making those kinds of comments.
6: Okay, I just want to ask you, could you actually understand anything he was saying?
0: Well, I had to watch it back a few times because I was actually just blown away by the absurdity of it.
6: I had several goes because I just think he can't put a whole sentence together to start with.
0: Yeah.
6: Before you get onto the actual content of what he's saying, I don't agree with it at all. I don't know what point he's trying to make.
0: Mm. Well, he said that this is out of context. And I'm sure we'll read a rise of reply from this, but he's not here to defend himself or herself or itself. I don't know where to go on this. But Linda, this is the thing, right? I think many women will be looking at that going, what do you mean rape is a spectrum? Rape is rape.
6: Yeah, it's ridiculous. I mean, politicians occasionally get themselves into trouble over this one because they have, of all parties, I've heard them all do this, put rape into categories of, you know, the worst kind of rape and then rape that's not quite as bad. Mm. I've heard it uttered several times. Mm. Now, to a woman, rape is rape. That is all there is to it. And frankly, it's getting harder and harder for women and girls, for example, on public transport, to actually feel safe sometimes with the amount of harassment and bothering and a downright violence that occasionally happens. I don't think this is a sensible person to have commenting on this at all, apart from the fact that I still don't understand what he's trying to say.
0: Yeah, Bill, what do you make of this? I mean, it's a bonkers thing, isn't it?
7: It's utterly, utterly repugnant. I think what this person was trying to say was that no doesn't always mean no, which is wholly, wholly wrong. And it is an example, forgive me, and it is going to be party political, of the level of extremism that exists within the Green Party. You know, my party under Corbyn was stuffed full of dreadful extremist anti-Semites, and they've morphed into the Green Party. And it's an example as well of where trans extremism butts up against the rights of women, and it's utterly unacceptable.
0: Mm. I'm sure the Green Party, by the way, would vehemently reject those claims and say that they're perfectly sensible.
6: But I mean, can I just say very quickly, later on in the programme, we will be talking about someone who was actually convicted of a heinous crime only this week. And that's what we should be talking about. Mm. We should be talking about how we keep women and girls safe, about how we, you know, catch these predators and how we sentence them and how we deal with them. No, this kind of discussion is irrelevant and insulting.
0: Let's move on to there's so many here. Again, we had to go through all of them because it's mad. Peter, the Guido Fawkes reporting that these judges in the Northern Circuit are being encouraged to attend a seminar about replacing whiteness. And I think the seminar is basically saying, actually, we're going against the idea that immigrants are replacing white people. But to do that, we need to break down and destroy what whiteness means, which I think is, in my opinion, doing the exact opposite. And it's encouraging people who genuinely think this is a big, that skin colour is a big problem on the right. They're going to point it and go, yeah, this is exactly what we're talking about.
5: Yeah, let's just make ourselves aware here that the people that attended this seminar are not only judges, so district judges sitting in the Crown Courts, also tribunal judges, immigration tribunal judges, and the such like. And I remember a front page from the Daily Mail some years ago when it had a number of judges on the front page and it splashed enemies of the people or enemies of the state. I think we could probably supplant that Daily Mail front page with a picture of a few of these people that went to this seminar. What on earth are they talking about? The elimination of whiteness and challenging that culture. What utter puerile drivel. And these people sit in judgment. Heaven help us.
0: Bill, what do you make of that story? It's an interesting story, isn't it? It's interesting that these seminars take place still and that they're still sort of endorsed by the judiciary. Is there a place for them?
7: Well, look, I get where they're coming from. It's about structural inequality and challenging that. But when you start using language like replacing whiteness, you're talking about... it implies the denial of rights of white people, and it talks about victory. It implies victory over white people. And that's not only wrong, I think it's utterly alienating for the vast bulk of ordinary, decent people. And it frankly gives grist to the mill for the racists and extremists within Restore UK who want a notion of British purity based on whiteness.
5: But it's,
7: and I think
5: also,
7: it's totally wrong.
5: It also serves as an inspiration almost for people to take to the streets and demonstrate. Look at Thetford this week. Now, of course, anybody who threw eggs, bit a police officer, any kind of that kind of violence is a complete idiot. But you can understand why people who had genuine concerns and wanted to go and peacefully demonstrate do that. And when they see articles like this, it merely, I'm sure, just inspires more.
0: What about this judiciary stuff?
6: Yeah, because I think what troubles me is in British life at the moment, I think we ought to be concentrating on professionalism and diligence and hard work and getting our jobs right and increasing a level of professionalism. And I think now back to the dreadful case of Henry Novak, where we discovered that Hampshire Police had run diversity and inclusion courses for 6,200 of their staff over 3 days. And some, they were all asked for feedback, and some of them said if they didn't agree with what was going on in those workshops or meetings, they felt their career chances would be harmed. I think in this country, it's time we got back to straightforward professionalism, diligence, and managing our reputations properly instead of doing these things, which are, I agree with Bill, you do have a point there, but they are peripheral to the core job that has to happen in this country.
0: Yeah.
6: In all sorts of areas.
0: I just feel like people want the judiciary to be completely neutral and just interpret the law, not have such involvement in culture wars, which is basically what I blow this down to. It's culture wars. It's one side trying to fight the other. And I don't think the judiciary has a place in all of that. Let politicians do that job. That's not where the judiciary are. And I feel that, I think many people feel the judiciary has become very
6: political. That's right. And they have enough trouble sentencing at the moment, even with all their complicated sentencing guidelines. You know,
0: I remember that.
6: It should be absolutely, you know, their job is to, the jury comes in with the verdict goes to the judge, and the judge then makes, the judge then makes up their mind based on the information before him in a rational way.
0: Let's just do one more, shall we, before we wrap this up. Trafalgar Square. Well, hopefully we can put the picture up again and just to remind you of that. Bill, this is one of our most famous landmarks. It's got these abhorrent monstrosity sort of archways in it now and barriers around it because people, I'm assuming this is, I might be wrong, I hope someone corrects me if I am, but I'm assuming these barriers are to protect people from acts of terrorism.
5: It's to detect bird food because you're not allowed to feed the pigeons.
0: That would make sense.
5: I wouldn't put that past Bonds Council.
0: Yeah, I really wouldn't.
5: But yeah, they are a monstrosity. I walked past them on Wednesday. Oh. They look ghastly.
7: Yeah, but come on. I mean, you know, we live, you know, people have been murdered. Politicians have been murdered. We, you know, there are terrorist attacks. Unfortunately, you have to take preventative action to try and stop that.
0: I think the arguments that many people will say, Bill, is that why should we have to live like this? This is living in fear of terrorism. It is proactive. I'd much rather people had their lives. But I think a lot of people will say, look at what's happened. Why do we have to live like this? This is really sad. It's really sad that our most famous landmark, that for hundreds of years people could walk into this area freely and now fearing for their lives as they enjoy their day. I think that's how many people will feel.
7: Well, you know, as someone who was an MP for 13 years, I can relate to this, right? You know, when I was elected, police officers were there, but not unarmed. Now, you walk onto the Palace of Westminster and every police officer is carrying a weapon. It's an indication of the scale of the threat that we face.
6: The times in which we live. I mean, I hate it. They look hideous, absolutely hideous, and it's such a splendid location, famous all over the world. You know, Nelson's Column, everything. It's just a focal point for Londoners. But you look at that picture now. I mean, it is just awful.
0: Yeah.
6: Surely there could have been a better way of doing it anyway.
5: I wonder if they're there for a specific event or whether they're going to be a permanent fixture.
0: I was looking into it. I couldn't find anything specific, but perhaps that will come to light. But we'll see, Peter, won't we? Maybe just because somewhere it is busy. Maybe that's why they've put
5: But the rot started when they stopped us feeding the pigeons.
0: Boris rounded them all up.
5: There was no problem with feeding the pigeons in Trafalgar Square. It was great fun. The kids enjoyed it. And they stopped all of that.
0: I remember running through
7: it's coming back to me. Ken Livingstone got it in the neck for trying to take action against the pigeons.
0: Well, Lee Carter's had it in the neck as well for rounding them up on the tube, hasn't he? For culling them on the tube.
7: Right,
0: so
7: okay. There
0: you go. Obviously, we love our pigeons. Maybe we just want more of them. Want more of them. Anyway, look, let's read out some... it's a bit of balance here. The Scottish Greens MSP, Q. Manny Vanan, I think I said his name hopefully correct there, said this. This clip has clearly been misrepresented and taken out of context from a much longer interview. As a survivor of sexual violence who has spoken openly about my recovery, I am clear that we need to focus on reducing the likelihood of perpetrators of rape reoffending. The point I made about demonisation was not all rapists fit a stereotype and that all kinds of men can and do commit it. The vast majority of sexual violence is from men who the victims know personally. Victims should be believed regardless of who the perpetrator was, and rapists should be punished in the strongest terms. The leader of Cambridge City Council, Katie Thornborough, said this in response to the story about squatting toilets. As they are located at one of the key entry points to the city for coaches bringing international tourists to spend time in the city, we wanted to provide suitable facilities to meet the demand with a range of toilets to choose from, including a number of the squat toilets that many international visitors prefer. We have reached out to the Greater London Authority and the Mayor of London's office about the security barriers in Trafalgar Square, and we've also contacted the Northern Circuit judges. We're going to bring you those responses when we get them. Time now for a Great British giveaway. As you know, just a couple of weeks left, 60 grand, tax-free cash, and that's gold bar. I think everyone wants the gold bar. Here's Hayley Sparks.
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10: 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UK only. Entrance must be 18 or over. Lines close at 4 p.m. on the 21st of August. This is a network giveaway. Entries will be pooled. Please check the closing time if listening or watching on demand. Good luck.
0: Well, we've just heard from the Greater London Authority about the security barriers in Trafalgar Square, funnily enough. A spokesperson for the GLA said this: following the recent rise in the national UK threat level, temporary additional measures have been installed on the southeast and southwest corners of Trafalgar Square to improve safety for the public. The measures will be replaced by a permanent scheme, more in keeping with the square's heritage next year. Oh, okay. Well, there you go. Coming up, we're going to talk about the Met Police's abysmal failures that allowed a man branded a modern day Jack the Ripper to kill two women. It is astounding stuff. But next,
11: I think supporting new oil and gas licenses in the North Sea is an extremist position.
0: Well, we're going to debate whether people who support North Sea oil drilling are extremists. I guess that includes me too. That's coming up next.
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16: Lionel Messi's father, Jorge, has died at the age of 68. Jorge reportedly died in hospital in Rosario, Argentina, close to Messi's family home. The news was confirmed by Messi's first football team, Newell's Old Boys, after local media reported Jorge's death. The club released a statement paying tribute to Messi's father, with part of the message reading, "The board of directors, members, athletes and the entire La Prosa family embrace with affection Celia, Lionel, Rodrigo, Matias and Maria Sol and all their loved ones in this difficult moment. That's the latest sport. 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
0: All right, well, the Prime Minister has previously announced plans for new oil and gas drilling in the North Sea. But now, an extraordinary claim that people who support new drilling licenses are, you guessed it, extremists. Here's what Ollie Dugmore had to say.
23: I think supporting new oil and gas licenses in the North Sea is an extremist position. The International Energy Agency has been really clear that new oil and gas extraction and consumption is not compatible with limiting global warming to 1.5 degrees.
0: Right, well, that just prompted me to think. So is anyone who supports North Sea drilling an extremist? And we're going to have a head-to-head debate on it now. We're joined by the leader of the Climate Party, Ed Gemmell, and senior fellow at the National Centre for Energy Analytics and author of Green Tyranny, Rupert Darwell. Good evening, gentlemen. Good evening. I think I'll start, Rupert, I'll start this off. A thought from one of our viewers, actually. Patrick Zen here says, "Well, Alex, I must be an extremist. I say drill, baby, drill." Do you think it's an extremist position to hold?
24: No, I think it's quite the opposite. I think the extreme position is to be against drilling in the North Sea. Just across the North Sea boundary, you have the Norwegians very happily extracting all that they can from the North Sea. In fact, seeking further exploration into the Arctic. Mm. And given that we are reliant on hydrocarbons and particularly natural gas to keep the lights on, it is insane not to source it from within our own seas.
0: Mm. What do you make of that, Ed?
1: Well,
0: isn't it an extremist position, do you think?
1: I don't think I'm an extremist as well, putting Rupert suggesting that those who have the opposite view are also extremists.
0: We're all just extremists.
1: Exactly.
0: Now.
1: Everyone's extremist now. There's no one in the middle anymore. I don't think it's an extremist point of view. I think the wording is rather unfortunate. Having said that, I can understand what he's trying to say. And I think that absolutely we have got to stop chasing the dragon. You know, what we're doing with oil and gas is we get this hit, we want to go ahead and we want to do it again and again. And again, and the hit is never quite so good. It's running out. It's getting more expensive to drill. It's not producing efficient energy. It's being priced in the wrong way because it's being not priced by the international market. But in order to get it cheaper, in order to make bills cheaper here, we've actually got to have Shell or BP or whoever it is that's doing it sell their oil and gas from the North Sea to us at an under market price. And unless they choose to do it out of the kindness of their hearts, or the government actually says to them, "You got to do it, boys. You know, sell it to us 25%." We're never going to save any money. So it's madness. Stop chasing the dragon. Start go after the thing that's actually good, going to work, going to grow our economy. Let's do tidal power, wave power, geothermal, all the other ones, and let's do it all together. And let's build a massive tidal power industry with billions of exports that's truly British. And let's make Britain great again and put money into our coffers.
24: Well, the fact is that when we import natural gas from liquefied natural gas from Qatar or from the United States, it costs a lot more than what we can get out of the North Sea. So it will have an effect on making energy slightly less unaffordable than it is at present. But also, I think one needs to recognise that the world has changed. And when you hear someone like Mark Carney, who was one of the leading climate advocates, now Prime Minister of Canada, saying essentially in Canada, drill, baby, drill. The world has moved on from this of net zero. We mustn't exploit our own energy resources. As for saying tidal and solar and so forth, these are incredibly expensive. The truth of the matter about the so-called energy transition is that you need to put more in, more capital, more labour, more money, more resources in to get less. Mm. And that is the definition of negative productivity growth, which is what we've been having in Britain now since 2008.
0: Is there a case to be made here, Ed, that when we talk about particularly what the Norwegians sell to us, because I think Donald Trump is constantly talking about this. He's saying, you know, you're buying off of Norwegians who are drilling in the North Sea. We then have to buy, it costs the taxpayer even more money to do that, obviously, because if we were drilling, at least we could subsidise things in some way and do what they've done and create a sovereign wealth fund, which you could then use to fund all the expensive projects that you want.
1: We should have done it 30 or 40 years ago. Yeah. So yeah, totally sensible. Yeah, yeah. It should have been done before. Yeah. There's lots of should-ofs which we could be debating. Mm-hmm. In terms of going forward, not the right thing to do. And I know I use this analogy of chasing the dragon, but we're going for a fix that's only going to help us for a short period of time. Now, in fact, something I do agree with Rupert on is we have hammered our economy since 2008. We've had a virtually stagnant GDP growth, and on productivity, I'm not sure it's negative, but zero, almost zero productivity growth, which is absolutely crippling to our economy. Mm. So if we want to grow our economy, we've got to switch it around. And how do you switch it around? Whether you're a business, whether you're trying to launch a new product, you want to get something that's on the up curve, that you're going to have a couple of decades selling it and you can make a lot of money. Well, the two things on the up curve at the moment, based on the London Stock Exchange Group figures, are AI and deep tech, and net zero and sustainability, growing at 17% and 15% a year globally for the last decade. They are on the up. They're going to be the net zero part will be nearly $14 trillion in 2030. What we need to do is get serious, leave the old stuff in the ground, leave your traditional stuff, do the new stuff, and let's grab 10% of that market and put £20 billion a week onto the British economy.
0: Well, Rupert, he's got a point. AI takes a lot of energy, and it is the transformative technology of our time. Yeah. In fact, we've got people like OpenAI pulling out of the UK because there's just not enough energy here. That's what they say. Surely if we invest heavily in things like net zero, perhaps we can build our nuclear plants a bit faster and we don't need to then drill, booby drill.
24: Well, AI, the big hyperscalers in the United States demand the so-called five nines, which is 99.999% reliability for power supply. You cannot get that from wind and solar. And that's why there's a natural gas boom in the United States. They're even reconditioning coal-fired power stations to power the AI revolution. So one of the reasons we are short of AI, if you like, in this country, is simply we have... some of the most expensive electricity prices in the world. And that is why AI will not take off here, because it's just too expensive. And energy is, our electricity supply is too unstable. In the last week of July, the national, the system operator, the electricity system operator, issued four warnings forbidding us exporting electricity via the interconnectors, because the operating margin was so tight. Mm. That is the reality facing Britain, that the lights could go off if the weather turns bad.
0: Mm. Okay, final points you had.
1: Well, I think, go back to Tidal. If we installed it, if we put the 10.8 billion or whatever it's going to cost to do Jackdaw and Rosebank into Tidal power, we grow an entire industry, and it has baseload. You know, I mean, Tidal power, entirely predictable. AI models will predict it terribly well, and we can have exactly baseload, and we can start running a lot of our AI stuff on Tidal.
0: All right, Ed, Rupert, a very well fought debate between the two of you. Thank you very much. Coming up here on the show is Andy Burnham about to have his first U-turn, really, because this is all about early release schemes. As of course you know, PC Harper's killers could be set free. Is he going to U-turn on it? But next,
3: Simon Levy is a dangerous and predatory offender. His crimes were calculated, cruel, and deeply disturbing.
0: Yeah, this is a very disturbing case. We're going to discuss Simon Levy, who's been convicted of murdering two women after failure by the Met Police, the courts, the Crown Prosecution Service, all of that. And we're going to dig into the details with my panel. See you shortly.
13: I hope we haven't forgotten anything.
19: Travel insurance, I tick that box.
13: Yeah, but remember what you forgot last year.
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22: Another heatwave on the way for many parts of Europe, this time from France through Central Europe into Italy and some eastern parts of Europe. An extensive heatwave, temperatures into the high 30s, if not low 40s in places. Actually, Spain, not so hot, especially around the coast, more pleasant here, but it's going to be very hot through France with some thunderstorms developing. Italy, over the next few days, temperatures getting up to 40 Celsius in Rome.
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25: Good evening and welcome to your latest GB News weather update from the Met Office. There's some rain on the way for some of us tonight and indeed on Sunday, but for most the story is going to be about temperatures once again on the rise as we go through the coming week. High pressure is expected to dominate the UK by Tuesday and Wednesday, and look at these shades of orange and red developing the UK, so another spell of very hot weather is on the way for some. And it's a fine warm end to the day for many parts of England and Wales too. There's a bit more in the way of cloud perhaps compared to recent days, and we might even see a very isolated shower overnight tonight, but it will stay dry for most. And I think in the countryside we could actually see temperatures get down to the high single figures once again, but generally a milder night compared to last night, lows of 15 to 17 degrees in the south in the main towns and cities. A different story further north though, a wet night for Scotland and Northern Ireland. And whilst by the morning skies will have brightened a little bit across northern Scotland with some sunny spells, still quite breezy here with one or two showers coming into the northwest of Scotland. Then we run into the more persistent rain across Northern Ireland, Southern Scotland and Northern England. So a fairly wet morning to come here. Otherwise though, England and Wales will see mostly bright if not sunny conditions first thing on Sunday morning, and it's set to be another dry, bright day across many southern parts of the UK with lots of strong August sunshine and a hotter day as well. So by the afternoon, temperatures into the low 30s for some southeastern parts of the UK. Here comes this band of rain though across Northern England and Northern Ireland. So becoming more showery into the afternoon and bringing a cooler, fresher feel here, 18 to 20 degrees, but still bright and breezy with some sunny spells in the north of Scotland. Now by Monday, high pressure is starting to build across the UK, so whilst there'll be a few showers across Shetland and Orkney, most areas will have a dry day, a mixture of cloud and sunny spells, and once again feeling very warm in that strong sunshine, highs in the middle to upper 20s Celsius. But the heat really builds on Tuesday and Wednesday, particularly across England and Wales, with the low 30s or mid 30s possible in places.
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0: Well, a serial sex offender has been found guilty of murdering two women and raping a third after a series of catastrophic failures left him free to keep on offending. Simon Levy murdered Carmenza Valencia, Trujillo in March 2025 and Cheryl Wilkins 5 months later. His risk level was downgraded because of his poor eyesight, despite a history of sexual offending. Detective Chief Inspector Neil John said Levy's targeted vulnerable women in secluded areas of London. Take a listen to this.
3: Simon Levy is a dangerous and predatory offender. His crimes were calculated, cruel, and deeply disturbing. Throughout the trial, he has shown complete disregard for the victims and victim survivor, despite being fully aware of the lasting and devastating impact of his actions.
0: Yeah, I've got my panel here to talk about this, and it really is quite a disturbing case, isn't it? Because it's a multitude of failures across different institutions that are designed to keep us safe, Peter.
5: Yes, but I'm just going to start my ire, and I have plenty of it to distribute with regards to this story, at Detective Chief Inspector Neil John, who we just saw. That was far from the full statement that he gave to the media yesterday. In fact, he began his media statement by heaping praise upon his officers, talking about their professionalism and so on, gushing praise. Let me just remind DCI Neil John, should he be watching, that the homicide assessment team that went to Carmenia's body in the first instance left it with local officers, didn't deign to take on that investigation as a murder inquiry. So he's clearly forgotten what the old murder manual used to say, which was, think murder until proven otherwise. So there's a shocker for you. And the second thing is, he also said yesterday that he hoped that those convictions brought justice and closure. Closure when Cheryl would have been alive if it had not been for police failings. How are you ever going to get closure on that? He failed to read the room. He was tone deaf to the point of being insulting, in my opinion. This case highlighted shocking but quite pathetic errors in policing. And I'll focus quickly, if I may, on one small point that hasn't had a lot of airtime or column inches. Twice, police officers returned to Simon Levy a travel card, which he used to travel on the tube, which is where, of course, he committed much of his sex offending. This travel card was stolen from a bus driver. So he was using a stolen pass, and yet the police never thought to check it out, to go to TfL, to get all the data, because, of course, every bit of data is retained on it, and they returned it to him twice. That is symptomatic of the pathetic policing. And while I'm on it, let's think about recent cases where police failures have led to the death of people. Valdo Calacane, Stephen Paul, Axel Rudabacana, and now we've got Simon Levy. We've got a rot in terms of the quality, the calibre of detective and policing work, and something revolutionary needs to be done about it.
6: And actually, I think it's interesting that you mentioned Axel Rudabacana, because what I see here, as well as the specifics of this crime, as Peter said, is the overarching lack of cohesion between one agency and another. The biggest criticism of all, apart from the nature of the heinous crime in Southport, is that there were six agencies involved in that and no one was talking to each other. And what you can see here in this crime is you've got the Crown Prosecutor Prosecution Service, you've got the police force, you've got the British Transport Police, you've got several groups of people, none of whom are working together. They are all individually in their silos trying to abdicate responsibility. The fact, and this is one really distressing thing I picked up on, British Transport Police Head of Crime Peter Fulton says there's a fine line between going on a fishing expedition and breaching someone's human rights. He's talking about searching the premises of the predator they know is actually on bail, waiting to go to court. That's not a fishing expedition.
0: Yeah.
6: And to say there's a fine line between being on a fishing expedition and breaching someone's human right, that is a failure to understand a concept and the failure to understand the English language.
5: Pathetic.
0: Bill.
7: The most shocking element of this, and there's so many elements that are shocking, is the admittance by the police that the second woman would still be alive if the police and the Crown Prosecution Service had acted differently. And there's a whole litany of failures within this case. You know, the risk level downgraded, that he was regularly released on bail despite a history of sexual violence, investigative delays, and so much more. And it needs to change. Put this alongside the recent Blunkett-Herbert review of policing, which talks about a failure of leadership, which talks about a failure of training, which talks about a too narrow talent pool to lead, particularly in the position of chief constable. There's a whole series of recommendations within their review that I think the government urgently needs to address and take on
5: board. Yeah, the Blunkett and Herbert report was into senior police leaders in the UK, and it talks of nepotism, cronyism, corruption, promoting people in their own image, and much, much more. But of course, it's sitting on desks at the moment in Downing Street and at the Home Office. We'll see if they do implement what is needed. But there is a much wider revolution needed in policing. There's been some pathetic police work here, and I'll go back unashamedly to the returning of that card. What kind of detective or police officer doesn't think, I'm going to check this out before I hand it back to him, when you know this offender's pattern of offending? So much of it was on tube trains. You're going to actually hand it back to him, and I'm not being flippant here, and I'm not being insulting to the memory of the women that were murdered and all the other victims, but do you know what? It's like handing back the getaway car to an armed robber.
0: Yeah.
6: And then the fact he didn't turn up for three court hearings and that had absolutely no repercussions at all. And what I want to say is, you know, we made some comparison, I think, earlier, and I've read about it before, about this is kind of like Jack the Ripper. To me, it reminds me of the Yorkshire Ripper. Mm. Well, I was a young teenage girl then. I remember it quite clearly. And the police didn't pay any attention to that until Peter Sutcliffe murdered someone who wasn't a prostitute.
0: Right.
6: And then they paid attention. And I've got a horrible feeling that two of these women who were sex workers, I don't think it registered enough with the police.
0: Maybe
7: I think the police have got to answer to that.
6: I think, because I think you may well be right. That.
0: All right, we're going to leave it there, everybody. Of course, our thoughts are with Comenzer and Cheryl, as I'm sure many of you at home will be too. The Met has since reviewed its handling of Livy and made a voluntary referral to the Independent Office for Police Conduct. In January 2026, they're carrying out an independent investigation, which, of course, is still ongoing. Lisa Ramsaran, the Chief Crown Prosecutor for the CPS, said this: our actions fell short of the standard that victims' families and the public are entitled to expect. We recognise our responsibility and we are sorry for the shortcomings we've identified. All right, coming up, I'm going to give you the views, my views at least, on this British charity and a major mobile phone provider that are providing support, I think, for the illegal migrants' invasion of our country. Don't miss that, trust me. But next, I'll talk about what it looks like being Andy Burnham's first U-turn, and is he going to make it a U-turn? That's the question. I would welcome this U-turn because, of course, we're talking about PC Harper's killers being released early. That's up next.
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5: Will Andy Burnham follow the trend set by his predecessor Keir Starmer and make yet another U-turn? Well, despite previously insisting there was nothing he could do, the Prime Minister is now considering blocking the early release of two men, of course, who murdered PC Andrew Harper. They're among around 5,000 offenders due to be released early under the government's controversial scheme designed to free up desperately needed space in Britain's overcrowded prisons. But with public anger mounting, and it's now, we've built Peter's actually just done the maths for me. It's 814,000 on change.org, a petition calling for Harper's killers to remain behind bars, right? That is where we're at now. 814,000 people. Will the Prime Minister cave into the public pressure? Well, it's mounting. It's mounting, Bill, because this is the reality for the PM. He's in a tough spot with this. This was, of course, Starmer's policy, but something had to be done. We can all agree that we need to still lock up criminals. But the pressure now, because of this case being so harrowing, not just from the public, 814,000 there, but of course from officers protesting this as well.
6: Let's have a reality check. We are where we are because the last Conservative government only built 500 prison places compared to 28,000 under New Labour over 13 years. And that's why, if there isn't early prisoner release, the system will collapse. And what that will mean is that newly convicted criminals, murderers, would not have a cell to put them in. And no responsible government can allow that to happen. Now,
5: just before you move on, though, Bill, because you know, I've challenged the Tories on this many times on the government round in the mornings. However, we're 2 years in. You know, we're 2 years, and there's no progress on these prisons. We could get through another parliament without them building the prison.
6: That's not true. They're being built, but it takes years to build a new prison. And, you know, people might not like that, but that's the reality of the world. Now, the review that Andy Burnham initiated has led to 1,000 sexual criminals and child grooming gang people being excluded from early release. My understanding of the challenge around this case is how you single out these two individuals without collapsing the whole of the early release scheme. And if that happened, nobody would thank the government for ultimately getting to a situation where there are no prison places to lock up serious criminals. That's the issue that needs to be addressed. Now, it seems like the Prime Minister is desperately searching for a legal mechanism and is challenging officials to single out those two cases.
5: Yeah.
6: But let's see if that's possible.
5: Yeah, that's a difficult road as well there, Peter, because if you single out those two blokes under the law, you're basically saying if the government want to keep certain people in prison, they can do it. That is a little bit of a difficulty that the Prime Minister's got, isn't it?
7: It's a very unique case. I can't think of anybody else who's locked up for the manslaughter of a police officer at the moment. So surely the legal minds can find a way. I think this 814,000 plus people that have signed the petition are clearly angered by the prospect of these people being released. But I also think there's an element of it being a public opinion poll on the criminal element of the traveller community, because I think some people feel very strongly about that as well.
5: Very, very much so. I hear that quite a lot. Linda, what do you think?
8: Yeah, I think Peter's hit on the point there that this is a very specific, maybe unique crime. It's unusual to have the killer of a policeman in jail like this. But also, it's the nature of the murder. I mean, this is something that truly horrified everyone.

0: everyone. It was utterly awful. So I think if you've got a very, very specific crime, there must be some way under the law of being specific about two people that can be held in prison.
1: Of course, the real shame of all this, and this situation wouldn't have come about if they'd been given appropriate sentences. They got pathetically lenient sentences. These two of 13 years and the driver of 16 years. Absolutely inappropriate, pathetically lenient sentences, for which you can thank the Sentencing Council, every left-wing, liberal, fluffy, woke, progressive idiot within the criminal justice system that doesn't want to see people locked up for the proper amount of lengths that they should be, and of course the judge.
2: Yeah, we've got to leave it there, unfortunately, guys, but I know that rightfully so, a lot of people, hundreds of thousands of people, are really angry about this, and I understand why. The horrible smugness you saw, lads laughing and sneering, just makes everyone feel sick, doesn't it, quite frankly. Lots of you writing in, and I will get to some of your comments in the next hour or so. Just want to thank all of you for increasing our radio listeners here as well. 155% up on this show year on year, so thank you all for listening at home. 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I'm exposing the secret deal between a massive British company and a migrant charity. Thousands of freebies, SIM cards, all the things still flowing. Stay tuned. 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
4: Good evening and welcome to your latest GB News weather update from the Met Office. There's some rain on the way for some of us tonight and indeed on Sunday, but for most the story is going to be about temperatures once again on the rise as we go through the coming week. High pressure is expected to dominate the UK by Tuesday and Wednesday, and look at these shades of orange and red developing the UK, so another spell of very hot weather is on the way for some. And it's a fine warm end to the day for many parts of England and Wales too. There's a bit more in the way of cloud perhaps compared to recent days, and we might even see a very isolated shower overnight tonight, but it will stay dry for most. And I think in the countryside we could actually see temperatures get down to the high single figures once again, but generally a milder night compared to last night. Lows of 15 to 17 degrees in the south in the main towns and cities. A different story further north though, a wet night for Scotland and Northern Ireland. And whilst by the morning skies will have brightened a little bit across northern Scotland with some sunny spells, still quite breezy here with one or two showers coming into the northwest of Scotland. Then we run into the more persistent rain across Northern Ireland, Southern Scotland and Northern England. So a fairly wet morning to come here. Otherwise though, England and Wales will see mostly bright if not sunny conditions first thing on Sunday morning, and it's set to be another dry, bright day across many southern parts of the UK with lots of strong August sunshine and a hotter day as well. So by the afternoon, temperatures into the low 30s for some southeastern parts of the UK. Here comes this band of rain though across Northern England and Northern Ireland. So becoming more showery into the afternoon and bringing a cooler, fresher feel here, 18 to 20 degrees, but still bright and breezy with some sunny spells in the north of Scotland. Now by Monday, high pressure is starting to build across the UK, so whilst there'll be a few showers across Shetland and Orkney, most areas will have a dry day, a mixture of cloud and sunny spells, and once again feeling very warm in that strong sunshine, highs in the middle to upper 20s Celsius. But the heat really builds on Tuesday and Wednesday, particularly across England and Wales, with the low 30s or mid 30s possible in places.
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5: I've been in Westminster for a long time, but I know that though power may be here, its effect on people's lives is across the whole of the country. We may be where rules are made, but it's where they're implemented that matters. 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That's State of the Nation, Monday to Thursday, 8 to 9 o'clock. 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
7: 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Entrance must be 18 or over. Lines close at 4pm on the 21st of August. 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
2: Good evening, it's 10 o'clock. I'm Alex Armstrong. Tonight, a GB News exclusive. I'm exposing a deal between a massive British company and a migrants charity. 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And
12: she's basically viewed a post, which is not an arrestable offence.
2: Orwell's Britain is well and truly still in full swing, isn't it? An elite police squad set up to monitor social media in the wake of the Southport riots has been revealed to report over 100 social media posts to local forces. Well, joining me to talk about all of this tonight, journalist and broadcaster Linda Jubilee, former Labour Minister and MP Bill Rammell, and former Met Police Detective Peter Blake. And Andy Burnham's social media campaign is continuing.
13: Andy Burnham is introducing a switch into this electrical circuit to represent the circuit breaker entering UK politics, innit?
14: You done know.
15: When I stood outside Downing Street, I said we needed a circuit breaker.

0: Another massive expose on a British charity and a major mobile phone provider supporting the illegal migrant invasion of our country. Illegal migrants received over 2,000 free SIM cards with 6 months of data preloaded through a deal between Vodafone and the charity Care for Calais. The charity also handed out hundreds of thousands of freebies before illegals even landed in Britain. Well, the charity Care for Calais' annual report boasts of 162,000 items handed out and nearly 30,000 illegals supported. Well, across Britain and Calais, the charity has delivered the following: 2,221 Vodafone SIM cards, 3,765 hoodies, 3,532 joggers, 1,174 t-shirts, 2,770 snug packs, that includes hats, snoods, gloves, that sort of stuff, 1,173 Ramadan food packs, 1,169 weatherproof items of clothing. They also had 25,807 unique instances of an individual accessing their services, including these: 3,367 haircuts, 13,554 phone charging services, 7,124 English lessons, 467 sewing repairs, and 1,295 bike repairs. Where on earth are they getting the bikes from? This is far more than anything a British person struggling in our country, which there are many people right now, would ever dream of receiving from a charity, let alone from the government. At UK military bases housing illegals, Care for Calais ran 80 drop-in sessions, 17 large-scale handouts, and gave out over 23,000 freebies, new arrival packs for 1,800 people, and they also give support through WhatsApp for thousands more. Well, in Calais, they celebrate distributing another 116,000 items. They call it support for people on the move. I call it support for the invasion of our country. Well, British families here in Britain are struggling, really struggling with the cost of living. Homelessness, of course, is climbing. Care for Calais partners with a major mobile network to keep migrants connected and gives them thousands of freebies so they can live as best as they can. Would it be a stretch to say some of them use those freebies, perhaps like SIM cards and mobile phones, to advertise how great it is to come to this country? So as our government is incrementally, and I would say it's a bit of a snail's pace, but it's getting there, tries to stop boats, charities based in this country are creating their own pulling incentive. This is treachery, in my opinion, actively working against the will of the vast majority of British people and indeed our own government. The public deserves to know exactly who is enabling this crisis, who is inadvertently encouraging deaths in the Channel, who is creating the pulling factors to come here. Isn't it time for the government to treat these charities in the same league as the people smugglers who are also aiding and abetting this evil practice? Let's get the thoughts of my panel, journalist and broadcaster Linda Jubilee, former Labour Minister Bill Rammell, and former Metropolitan Police Detective Peter Blexley. Peter, I'll start with you. Last week we saw a French charity, and I won't get into it too much, sort of seeming to help illegal migrants as they were about to launch off to Britain. That was footage captured by Chris Philp, the Shadow Home Secretary. I'm getting the impression that these people are desperate for them to come to here, come to the UK.
1: I confidently predict that in about 2.5 minutes, Bill the Stat, as I warmly call him, right, will say numbers are down, measures are working, okay, and that might be the case. But what every left-wing commentator that I've listened to this week, I do it so you don't have to, absolutely fail to understand that whilst the numbers might be coming down, the problem is still getting worse. 350 just over this week, over 2,000 in the previous 10 days before that. Okay, and clearly, as your great journalism has shown, these people are being assisted every inch of the way into our country onto our shores where there is more division, more anger, more frustration, people going to the streets. And you know what? I'm surprised that it was only Thetford this week. It won't be long before people are taking to the streets to demonstrate about this issue in all its HMOs, RAF bases, and all its ugliness, the length and breadth of the country.
0: Yeah, Linda, we saw reported this morning there was at least five migrant dinghies attempting to reach the UK after the windy weather had abated. So Peter's right to say it is absolutely continuing on at force. But these companies and these charities, are they not stepping back to think that the optics of all of this, that they've actually got a left-wing government and that's still, in my opinion, not really doing everything it can to stop the boats?
2: Well, they don't want to step back and have a view. So we need to get that straight right from the get-go. I've had some dealings with Care for Calais. I think they're a well-meaning bunch of people, but they are disingenuous sometimes and very, very naive. Mm. So what I want to know is, if we try and unwind this, is I don't believe government resources should be used for this at all. And I don't know to what extent government resources are used to pay for all this equipment and SIM cards and hoodies and jackets. I don't know. It sounds to me like the corporate sector is donating stock to the charities to distribute. Now, I think that's wrong, but actually what the company probably wants to do is some form of virtue signalling, trying to fill its corporate remit, corporate responsibility remit out, and I don't know how you stop that. Mm. But they give them to the charity distribute them, and I don't know what you do to stop that either.
0: You're right, Linda, and I think your assessment's probably correct. My feeling is, when you look at how many tens of thousands of homeless people there are in Britain...
2: Oh, no, I agree.
0: No, I'm not saying you're saying this, by the way. I'm just expressing my frustration here because there's a lot of desperate people in Britain who could do with 6 months of free data, a free mobile phone plan for 6 months, who could do with warm clothes in the winter, who could do with food packs being sent to their house. But there seems to be very little being done about those people when actually we've got what I would call economic migrants coming to Britain.
2: I feel very strongly about this. I mean, I've got three grown-up children who each work very, very hard to get really good qualifications, who still work very hard in the jobs they've got, and who struggle sometimes, one of whom has got onto the property ladder. I don't think the others will be on it for years. And I think they struggle to meet their bills. I think they've had loans. You know, our families helped them with things like that. Our families helped them with the school, their university fees. And goodness knows when they'll be able to pay those student loans back.
0: I know.
2: So it is very difficult. Even for children who've had a fair crack of the whip in life, it's difficult. Never mind those other children who are here trying to get some sort of support as well. So I would not agree at all with government resources going towards this, but I don't know what you do about a private company donating its excess stock.
3: And my clear understanding is there's not government resources going into this. It is a deal between Care for Calais and Vodafone. Mm. And I think what Care for Calais is doing is wrong. It is exacerbating the pull factor for people to come here. And bluntly, there's all the difference in the world between supporting people once they've gained refugee status and supporting them whilst they're going through the asylum application process. And actually distributing stuff in the camps in Calais, I don't know how they justify that, this. I think there's also a more serious critique of Care for Calais. I mean, you know, there has been questions about their operational transparency, volunteer management with reports from former volunteers about lack of safeguarding procedures, a really polarising, naive political stance that I don't think serves anyone. And I bluntly don't think they should be doing this. However, I will fulfil Peter's... I think I live in your head as a caricature of a left-wing activist. The reality is... Small Broke Crossings are down by 43%. There has never been such a sustained reduction in 6 months as since the boat crossing started in about 2018. And as part of the deal with France, there's been 10 interventions by the French to take boats back to the French coast.
1: But the problem is still getting worse.
3: The problem's not getting worse, people.
1: 350 this week, 2,000 in the previous 10 days, nearly 15,000 this year.
3: You've got to compare like...
1: With each one that lands, the problem gets worse.
3: You've got to compare like with like, and this is the first time in 8 years that the numbers are coming down on a sustainable basis. They need to go further, and we need to get the numbers down further, but there is progress being made.
1: But you're missing the point. The problem's getting worse.
0: This is the thing, right? There seems to be a network of charities helping.
2: Exactly.
0: And it's not just... I'm talking about from the very beginning of this, where these migrants start, all the way through Europe. I remember speaking to the Hungarian government, and they were highlighting how some of these charities are funded and some of the work that they do. They were putting a spotlight on it at the time because, of course, they refused. The previous Hungarian, the Orbán government, refused to have any illegal migrants. They said, no, we'll take the fine from the EU. Thank you very much. We don't want these people here. The thing I feel most strongly about, Linda, is that these charities are performing actions, and we've seen poll after poll show vast majority of British people, over 50%, and indeed even legal migrants who've come to this country, tell me in places like Whitechapel, in places like East Ham, that actually this is to them very offensive, and actually some of those people are struggling and will be deported. These people can come here, get loads of freebies given to them by these charities, when there's actually people struggling here in Britain.
2: As I said, I think many of these charities, and I have met at least half a dozen of people from Care for Cali, who are well-meaning individuals, but they are divorced from reality, and they are incredibly naive about all of this.
0: Tell me, what do you think is in the mindset of those? Because I'm not saying they're bad people.
2: They believe that they want to do something good, and they want to tick a few boxes, and they go along and they do some good work, or they believe it's good work, but they do not think of the broader ramifications of what they're doing. I honestly don't think they do.
1: They're good people. I've seen some of them interviewed on the TV. Yeah. They are the enemy of this country. Yeah. I'm more concerned about Care for Crayford, Care for Cumbria, Care for Cumberland, those kind of places in the UK. They are absolutely acting in a way which is detrimental to this country, because we know it's been proven time and time again that so many of these people coming in go on to rape, some go on to murder, Siobhan, rest your soul, and many other crimes, as well as being a huge financial drain on this country, as well as causing huge discontent amongst the population of this country. And I was in our cash and carry this week, right? And I tell you, if you'd covered up the signage, so in other words, covered up the English writing, and you'd covered people's ears, and you took anybody from a country anywhere on this planet and stuck them in the middle of that cash and carry and said, what country do you think you're in? I bet you England wouldn't have been top of their list by a long chalk.
0: The thing is that, Peter, I'm not saying I think their actions are helpful or good. I think I agree with Linda's assessment, having met these people before. They, in their head,
2: that's right,
0: think they're doing
2: their
0: thing. I don't think they sit there and think, right, how can I go out and destroy Britain today? I think in their heads, they think they are being Christian, good, helping, loving people. And again, your assessment is absolutely right, Peter. I think the consequences of their actions are horrific, not just for the migrants who are dying in the Channel, dying on the beaches from dangerous people, being people smuggled. I think their actions are encouraging this behaviour, but I just don't think in their head it registers.
1: The road to hell
2: is paved with
0: summarises my feelings.
3: You can't characterise all of them, but an awful lot of them are naive idealists who think they are doing good. But what they're not doing, they're not facing up to the brutal reality of owning what is a sustainable asylum and immigration system that commands public support and actually works.
0: Can I put this to you? Because places like Care for Calais would argue that these boat crossings are going to happen anyway. Right, so part of their argument surely would be, someone's got to help these people because otherwise they will die.
3: Yeah, but they need to own the whole of the problem. You know, if you do this, if you provide this support, particularly if you provide this support in the camps in Calais, you are encouraging people to come to this country, regardless of the legitimacy of their asylum claim. And that's not good, it's not supported by the public, and it's not sustainable.
1: It's all part of the pull factor. And the government is adding to the pull factor by housing these people, clothing them, feeding them, so on and so forth.
0: Yeah. Linda, what do you think?
2: Well, I tell you, I've got one little story because I had quite a long conversation with one woman from Care for Calais. This is just an example of naivety. She wanted to distribute contraception to all these Afghan women that I was teaching English to. And I said, you can't do that. Culturally, you cannot do that because their husbands, you know, I won't be responsible for how their husbands will react over this. Mm. She had absolutely no idea of how to handle that situation. She was so naive that she thought she was doing good work. She truly believed she was doing good work. And yet it would have had catastrophic consequences if I had not stopped her. Mm. Now, what we're talking about is a much bigger scale than that. But what I'm saying, and I'm agreeing with you, Bill, there is a tremendous level of naivety here. Mm. And as Peter says, the road to hell is paved with good intentions, and that is a problem in this instance.
3: And you know, politically, these people want to look at the detail of the polling evidence that a vast majority of people who support all political parties want stronger border controls.
0: Mm. Yeah, I'm sure none of them would ever be watching this show, but if you are working with Care for Calais or thinking of doing it, I will just implore you to listen to what people on this panel have said tonight, and to think about how your actions may be creating a very dangerous or encouraging exceptionally dangerous travel to our country, when actually they can get care in the countless countries they have travelled to get to Calais in the first place. That's what I implore you
2: to do. Well, if they are watching, it would be good to get their response.
1: Oh,
2: well,
1: they're not watching because they're reading The Guardian and listening to the James O'Brien podcast.
0: You may very well be right there, Peter. We, of course, have approached Care for Calais and Vodafone phone for comments. We're going to bring you those responses, hopefully, when we get them. As you know, it's time now for a Great British giveaway. 60 grand in tax-free cash and a gold bar, all part of our summer celebration. Here's Hayley Sparks with all the details.
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6: 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UK only. Entrance must be 18 or over. Lines close at 4 p.m. on the 21st of August. 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Good luck.
0: All right, next. More than 100 social media posts have been flagged by an elite police squad set up to monitor signs of protest-related activity. We'll tell you more after the break.
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13: Lionel Messi's father, Jorge, has died at the age of 68.
8: Jorge reportedly died in hospital in Rosario, Argentina, close to Messi's family home. The news was confirmed by Messi's first football team, Newell's Old Boys, after local media reported Jorge's death. The club released a statement paying tribute to Messi's father, with part of the message reading, "The board of directors, members, athletes, and the entire La Prosa family embrace with affection Celia, Lionel, Rodrigo, Matias, and Maria Sol, and all their loved ones in this difficult moment. That's the latest sport. For more, go to gbnews.com.
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0: Welcome back. An elite police squad, which was set up to monitor social media in the wake of the Southport riots, has flagged more than 100 posts to local forces. The National Internet Intelligence Investigations Team, I've never heard of this, by the way, well, that was created earlier this year to check out online platforms for signs of what it described as protest-related activity. All right, let's get the thoughts of my panel here. Bill, you know, you've been a defence minister before, you've worked in Parliament. I find the idea of an elite unit set up to basically shift through social media very Orwellian. I appreciate the need to make sure there aren't another summer of riots in the country, but it does lend itself to a concerning trend that governments around the world, I mean, do you remember, I remember all the sort of Spygate scandals back in the day from the American government where they were spying on their own people. People will feel that this is an overreach of government. What would you say to that?
3: I don't think it is. Look, I'm a strong advocate of free speech, and my rule of thumb is, unless you are committing acts of violence or encouraging acts of violence, then you can say and debate what you want, and others can debate with you and challenge that. But my understanding is this is about identifying social media posts that are deliberately encouraging the committing of acts of violence and about preventing those. And when you look at some of the stuff that is online, you know, neo-Nazi posts celebrating arson attacks on immigrants' homes, the red V blue TikTok encouraging kids to commit organised violence, the NLNXMKU kill guide, which is a terrorism manual. I bluntly want an elite force identifying those people and tackling them.
0: So last weekend I had a woman called Annika come on the show and she had a knock on the door by the police after a business had complained about her basically doing a video about a story that she was about an animal rights story, which was quite shocking to hear, actually. Now, the police should never have been there, basically, after lawyers got involved. And this is the kind of worry people have when they hear this sort of story. They see multiple divisions. They see the local police force, an elite group. There's lots of discussion about, actually, how free is free speech?
3: Well, I think it is. There were some really wrong steps with the non-crime hate incidents. Now, those have been scrapped, and I think that is very welcome. And, you know, if you are simply engaging in political debate publicly or on social media, you should be able to do so. But if you are attempting to commit or encourage others to commit acts of violence, then I want the police to be tackling that.
0: Yeah, this particular case, which is what the Free Speech Union had reported as well, was that she was in breach of some sort of bizarre part of the Online Safety Act. And you just think, what on earth was there? Is there a line of this Online Safety Act? It's what the Free Speech Union, I think it was Section 179 of the Online Safety Act, which basically said if a business or some other kind had made a complaint about you were using language that was deliberately misleading or something like that, that they could basically get you to sign. And what the police said, so she had to sign basically an apology and then go on a thinking course. And this is the sort of bonkers stuff people see.
3: On the face of it, that appears to be wrong. And I do think, and it comes back to the calibre and quality of police leadership.
0: Yeah.
3: I think some of the judgments that are made by the police are flawed.
0: Yeah. Linda, what do you think?
2: I believe that the way social media has gone, that you have to have some way of policing what goes on it. If you think back to the terrible scenes at Ceuta in the Spanish enclave in Morocco, a lot of that was fueled on TikTok. And when you're talking about a surge of people, which is thousands strong, you have to have that policed in some way, because, you know, that can happen and probably will happen again. So I can see how you have to have some police effort in this. Mm. But I don't believe in you know, this low-grade stuff that goes on when we've got real crime and real people, you know, suffering from dreadful personal crime. And you know, I'm talking about muggings, I'm talking about shoplifting, yeah. I'm talking about things that really do affect people.
0: Well, let's go to the man who's done this before. Peter, what do you think of all of this?
1: Never before in the history of mankind has the word elite been more misused than it is in the description of this unit. Yeah. There is nothing elite about the officers on this unit. They sit behind desks and look at screens all day because they're too scared to get involved in the rough and tumble of frontline uniform or investigative detective work. Mm. Nothing elite whatsoever. Mm. I would call them bone-idle, work-shy people who have probably never nicked someone, or if they did it so far back in their policing history, they can barely remember it. These are the sort of people that when the stats come out every year and say 70% of police officers didn't nick anyone in the previous 12 months, this is exactly the sort of people they're talking about. They don't want the front line. They don't want to get involved in a real police work. They like to sit at a desk and tap, tap, tap away.
3: Now, look, Peter, don't equivocate. Say what you mean.
0: Well, Peter, I guess, tell us, explain to us, do you get a choice about what sort of work you do? Is it, so would people choose to do the job, or is someone going to come up to one of these officers and go, all right, that's what you're doing, you're this elite squad sat behind a computer, elite, I'm using it slightly sarcastically, but go on.
1: If you are a First Division frontline thief taker, you absolutely love slapping the handcuffs on and nicking people. Mm. You are not going to volunteer or get stuck on a posting like this because actually proper sensible supervising officers will want you doing what you do best, which is your nick sunshine.
0: Yeah, so they'll put, again, just hypothetically speaking, you'd put probably not the best bunch on the social media
1: stuff. Oh, hang on a second. Let me just transform myself into a spokesman from the National Police Chiefs Council. Here we go. These are highly trained detectives who dedicate themselves to rooting out the very worst of internet traffic.
2: So can I just ask you, genuinely out of interest, because I spent some time around there, but Jim Gamble at the time was running the Child Exploitation and Online Protection Squad, and they're obviously in an office for a long time, obviously in front of computer screens, trying to divert some of the most heinous crimes against young children. What would you put them in the same bracket?
1: No, there's some very smart and very capable officers that work undercover online, posing as paedophiles, and they ensnare paedophiles. Mm. And that is very good and unfortunately necessary police work. Mm. But the National Internet Intelligence Team, think about it, NITS, right? You couldn't make it up, could you?
0: Do you think we need a service like this at all, Peter? Do you think we need this service?
1: There is an element, of course, of people having to monitor internet traffic, but they don't need to be warrant car carrying police officers. Yeah. You can make that a civilianised role quite easily.
0: Bill, do we need it?
3: But you need police judgment about what you're dealing with. And Peter...
1: Yeah, and where is police judgment in Britain in 2020?
3: Well, yeah. And I think there are serious questions. But, you know, there is some stuff happening online that is frightening and unacceptable. Mm. Yeah. And we want the police to be tackling that.
1: Yeah, but this stuff just... purely for the internet intelligence team... brought in the light of Southport, it tells you what it's looking for. It's looking for civil unrest. That's what it's kind of looking at. And look where the police are at with their policing of social media traffic, for example, which you've just alluded to.
0: Yeah.
1: They're not fit for purpose. There's overreach. They're just going way beyond their remit. And I'm just saying, from my day, when I was a frontline detective, these kind of people that rush for office jobs were not the sort of people we go for a drink with.
0: Well, it's interesting because, you know, we thought this was all over with the non-crime hate incidents. And since speaking to Annika last week, who, you know, I think her campaign was fantastic, didn't do anything wrong, as, of course, she was completely cleared and the police dropped the case after the lawyers got involved. It shows that there are still new acts being passed in Parliament that will somehow have these laws about how people can talk to each other online and what you can and can't say baked in, then the police can still knock on your door. And I thought we were moving past those days, but apparently they're still it. Anyway, there you go. The National Police Coordination Centre said this: looking across force boundaries enables the identification of issues that may not be evidenced from information held within individual force areas alone. Its remit is focused on providing strategic insight and improving awareness of protest-related developments that may have relevance to policing, supporting a coordinated understanding of the matters at a regional and national level. Policing continues to work with the partners and the Home Office to develop its capabilities and ensure it is appropriately positioned to understand and respond to emerging issues where necessary. Peter's got a reaction for you. There you go. That's that. All right. Let's find out how Andy Burnham's circuit breaker might actually look, because that's all coming up shortly in the papers.
17: I forecast a perfect holiday in the sun.
18: Weather looking good then?
17: For sure. And no worries about our travel insurance.
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20: Another heat wave on the way for many parts of Europe, this time from France through Central Europe into Italy and some eastern parts of Europe. An extensive heat wave, temperatures into the high 30s, if not low 40s in places. Actually, Spain, not so hot, especially around the coast, more pleasant here, but it's going to be very hot through France with some thunderstorms developing. Italy, over the next few days, temperatures getting up to 40 Celsius in Rome.
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21: Good evening and welcome to your latest GB News weather update from the Met Office. There's some rain on the way for some of us tonight and indeed on Sunday, but for most the story is going to be about temperatures once again on the rise as we go through the coming week. High pressure is expected to dominate the UK by Tuesday and Wednesday, and look at these shades of orange and red developing the UK, so another spell of very hot weather is on the way for some. And it's a fine warm end to the day for many parts of England and Wales too. There's a bit more in the way of cloud perhaps compared to recent days, and we might even see a very isolated shower overnight tonight, but it will stay dry for most. And I think in the countryside we could actually see temperatures get down to the high single figures once again, but generally a milder night compared to last night, lows of 15 to 17 degrees in the south in the main towns and cities. A different story further north though, a wet night for Scotland and Northern Ireland. And whilst by the morning skies will have brightened a little bit across northern Scotland with some sunny spells, still quite breezy here with one or two showers coming into the northwest of Scotland. Then we run into the more persistent rain across Northern Ireland, Southern Scotland and Northern England. So a fairly wet morning to come here. Otherwise though, England and Wales will see mostly bright if not sunny conditions first thing on Sunday morning, and it's set to be another dry, bright day across many southern parts of the UK with lots of strong August sunshine and a hotter day as well. So by the afternoon, temperatures into the low 30s for some southeastern parts of the UK. Here comes this band of rain though across Northern England and Northern Ireland. So becoming more showery into the afternoon and bringing a cooler, fresher feel here, 18 to 20 degrees, but still bright and breezy with some sunny spells in the north of Scotland. Now, by Monday, high pressure is starting to build across the UK. So whilst there'll be a few showers across Shetland and Orkney, most areas will have a dry day, a mixture of cloud and sunny spells. And once again, feeling very warm in that strong sunshine, highs in the middle to upper 20s Celsius. But the heat really builds on Tuesday and Wednesday, particularly across England and Wales, with the low 30s or mid 30s possible in places.
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0: Welcome back, everybody. Tomorrow's front page is right here, the Sunday Telegraph. UEFA set for full Infantino inquiry. There you have it. I think he's on the ropes, isn't he? The Sunday Express. Farage, council culture out to destroy reform. The Observer, tragedy on board peak. I'll have a read about what that is in a second. The Sunday Mirror, I fear I'll never work on TV again. This is this bullying row on Loose Women, isn't it? Yeah, I never watched Loose Women. So I don't really know much about all the drama, but Linda, maybe you do, because I think you worked a little bit around those studios before, haven't you? But look, let's start with The Express, shall we? Nigel Farage saying, council culture, out to destroy reform. And of course, there's lots of discussions, particularly about security. Nigel Farage, of course, saying he spends a lot more time with counterterrorism than he believed he probably should have done. And it brings to mind, Bill, I'll start with you on this because, of course, you know, you're a former minister, former MP yourself. The security of our parliamentarians today, Joe Cox, David Amos, many others, Keir Starmer. Just a couple of years ago, we had the case of the three men and the firebombing the arsonists at his property as well. It starts to build a picture, doesn't it, of Britain in the modern era?
3: Yeah, I mean, look, some of the threats to Nigel Farage are utterly unacceptable. It's not unique to him. Politicians across the board, you know, there's been three politicians in recent years murdered by violent extremists. You know, I was an MP for 13 years. I never once felt threatened. It's now an everyday experience. I know of a member of parliament at the moment who is next door neighbour has got a restraining order on them. It's utterly unacceptable. And I think we are going to have to move to a situation where MPs have got proper security. That's going to cost money. Yeah. But an attack on elected members of parliament is an attack on all of us.
0: Absolutely.
3: And I think there needs to be exemplary sentencing for anyone who commits an act of violence against an MP.
0: I certainly agree with you, Bill. Even people I would vehemently disagree with, if violence is the answer to your political woes, then unfortunately you are far, far gone, in my opinion, if that's what people believe.
3: And the risk is we end up with the situation that exists in the States where about 20% of Democrats and 20% of Republicans think and believe that political violence is acceptable.
0: Mm. Yeah, that's crazy. That's super crazy.
2: Didn't you say once that you had American interns in your office?
3: Yeah.
2: They were absolutely astonished.
3: At my contact with members of public, because American senators, Congress people do not have that at all.
0: And we're rapidly losing that, aren't we, Peter?
1: I condemn violence outside an appropriate sporting arena wholeheartedly. Mm. But politicians have also got to realise that they're not helping themselves because so many politicians, we know, lie. We see them on the television.
0: Yeah.
1: They dodge questions. They just won't answer the questions that they're asked. They stick to a script. They don't come across as being human. They don't speak like us. They don't act like us. They fail to accept responsibility when things go wrong. And the public get very, very cheesed off about this. It's why they are held in such low regard. Mm. So then you get a nut job who feels that way and will then go out and do some horrendous act. It comes as no surprise. If politicians want to feel safer, then they should behave better.
0: Do you think there's a conversation about rhetoric as well? Yeah. I see these constant attacks on parties do this to each other. I think all colours have done it, where someone says, oh, that person's a threat to democracy. And you hear this stuff over and over again. You think, for goodness sake, I mean, you may vehemently disagree with someone, but when you start calling someone a threat, unfortunately, there are some very unwell people out there who may take that seriously.
1: Yeah, and I think honesty and answering the question. I think the whole way that politicians deal with the media, because that is generally how the overwhelming majority of people see the politicians and get some kind of perception of them, and they come across badly. They really, really do. And if they told the truth, accepted mistakes, took it on the chin, and just behave a bit more like a human being, rather than somebody just trawling from a script, then people might warm towards them a bit more.
2: I mean, Peter's raised a very, very good point. An awful lot of politicians are performative. They repeat phrases. They've got a cut and paste phrase mentality. They use marketing phrases. They don't say who they really are. You know, it's very difficult for the public to engage with politicians who behave that way, and many, many of them do. But what I would say, the strange thing is that I think Nigel Farage does have very good communication skills. He does resonate with the public, and he does speak in a normal way. I mean, in fact, he's quite very talented at having an amplified conversation when he's in front of an audience, but it hasn't helped him, has it?
0: Yeah, well, I think there's a sense, isn't there, that these days, if you say things that are what some people might describe as distasteful, that they will interpret that as a threat and attack on them. Plus, literally, words these days, people take them literally. I've had death threats aimed at me. I've had to go to the police because someone has, again, on the other side of the political spectrum, quite far on the other side, threatened me with violence. So, and I haven't done anything threatening. I haven't threatened anybody. I've never decided, I don't want to use violence for any of my political views. I think if you use violence, you've lost. But this is the reality now, Bill. You know, if people like me are getting them, I can't imagine what politicians are getting.
3: No, absolutely. And, you know, politicians have got to be responsible. But frankly, Peter, however shifty a politician is, however much they duck the question, it doesn't justify acts of political violence.
1: But I never said it.
3: No.
1: I condemned violence unequivocally at the very start of my piece.
3: Yeah, but you know, whatever the conduct, it doesn't justify acts of violence, and that needs to be challenged and needs to be confronted. I also agree with what you said, Alex, that I think on all sides of the political spectrum, some of the rhetoric in terms of demonising your political opponents, and it happens on the left and it happens on the right, it contributes to a culture of division and polarisation, which is unhealthy.
0: Yeah, I think it certainly is. Well, listen, I'm sure more on that story over the evening. We're going to talk about the Sunday Telegraph here. Two stories I want to talk about after the break. Professors who appointed Arday, this is the guy, of course, who's been surprisingly sacked from the Cambridge University for a billion bits of plagiarism. Well, they apparently attacked whiteness in education. And UEFA are also set for a full inquiry into Infantino. So loads more there. Stay with us.
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0: Yeah, we were just looking at the front page of the Daily Star. We will get to it because apparently saying Conite, I'll save it for you for 11 o'clock, but parents blast a £7 cost of classic 99p ice cream. I actually did this story on breakfast the other day, so I know the outrage there. But let's start with the Sunday Telegraph and have a little chat about this because UEFA are set for a full Infantino inquiry. Honestly, never have I seen so much politics in football in recent years. And I think it says something about the state of international football, Bill, since the World Cup has been a disaster for Infantino, really, hasn't it? It was a success state of international football, Bill, since the World Cup has been a disaster for Infantino, really, hasn't it? It was a success.

0: intervention when Trump called him and he lifted the ban on an American player. The Trump Peace Prize, you know, trying to sell the soul of the game and doing it in total secrecy without engaging the rest of the FIFA board. The guy's got to go.
1: I mean, yeah. I know Peter Cavahimeli disagrees with that.
2: I do not come on this show to discuss football. I've just seen my team play the first competitive game of the season and lose on penalties to Millwall. Right? I don't want to talk about football, but Infantino followed who?
0: Sepp Blatter.
2: Yeah, oh, yeah. Exactly.
0: Another so, you know, one crook following another.
3: Another one.
2: The bar was already set pretty low, wasn't it?
3: With Infantino, when you're in a hole, stop digging.
1: Yeah.
3: I mean, it just went from one bad scenario to another. No. Surely he must be able to operate with some intelligence.
1: Well, I think that's been tested a few times. If I
2: sweeping statement.
0: Well, there's a really interesting psychological question about why he's done what he's
3: that's
0: done.
3: That's what I'm saying. Yeah. I can't get to grips with it at all.
0: Presumably, he thought he was beyond probity and question.
1: Yeah.
0: And he took more and more risks. And also, he was driven by money. He was clearly very envious of the guys in the American sporting system who earn $30 million a year.
2: But we see it happen to so many people, don't we? It happens to politicians. It happens to other people in prominent public positions where they suddenly start getting paid quite a bit of money. Mm. They suddenly feel they've got influence. And then they start believing their own publicity. Mm. And that is when the rot sets in.
1: Power corrupts, and you know the rest of the sentence. Look, let's just stay with the front page of the Telegraph here. Professor who appointed Ardi attacked whiteness in education. And I think, you know, this guy, we haven't talked about him tonight because it's been done to death, hasn't it, the last week. I mean, it's been front page after front page. This you know, this complete charlatan of a man has really captured the nation, hasn't he? I mean, a lot of people are saying this is a prime example of, again, of a DEI hire that wasn't scrutinised, and actually people who did scrutinise it were called racist or were pointed to and were worried to for fear of being called racist, actually, because he was the first such highly esteemed black professor. But, you know, again, we're starting to see this stuff. The people who appointed him attacked whiteness and education. What does it tell about them?
2: So tonight we've discussed judges talking about whiteness. We've now got professors talking about whiteness. By the way, I think we need to discuss whiteness on the panel. Yeah. Right? We've clearly got a problem here.
1: Whoops.
2: Right? Okay. And this is why people in this country, one of the many reasons why people in this country are so disillusioned and are so angry, and we are heading towards a very dark place because we have establishment figures, judges, professors, talking about whiteness like it's a bad thing.
1: Yeah.
2: So what should we do? Change the colour of our skin? Mm-hmm. It's utterly ludicrous, and it is part of the greater build of the great British disquiet. Mm-hmm. And I fear for how that will eventually manifest itself.
1: Linda.
3: Well, I can't really
1: understand. You're very white tonight, by the way, might I say. Well, you're wearing,
3: yeah,
1: of course.
3: We are. But what I can't understand is why the University of Cambridge went this far with Professor Ardi. I mean, there were lots of red flags here that they chose to ignore.
1: A million.
3: And as someone pointed out, it would have been really, really easy to find a black professor of some standing, perhaps a bit older, with really solid qualifications, and give him the job. Mm. But they deliberately wanted someone who had all these extra things going on. But things like all the charity money he raised and running a marathon every day for, you know, 100 days or whatever it was, they were attracted by all this confection around his character without ever thinking, that's a warning.
1: Well, he pulled the wool over their eyes, didn't he? He completely, I mean, supposedly the smartest people in the country, and he's just completely blind with them.
3: I can't understand it.
1: They're clearly not that smart,
3: so
1: are they?
3: Badly on them.
1: Yeah.
0: Look, I'm a former politician, former government minister. I'm also a former university vice chancellor. And I know intricately the degree of scrutiny that goes on with the awarding of professorships. Mm. And I just, this beggars belief. Mm. Cambridge University have got some serious questions to answer about why, you know, there wasn't a supervisor looking at his PhD, why they didn't question the visiting professorships to Durham and Glasgow, I think it was, which didn't exist.
1: Yeah.
0: Through a basic bit of research, you could have found that out.
1: Yeah.
0: Cambridge has got serious questions to answer.
1: Yeah, I think even his apology, apology was plagiarised. I mean, it's ridiculous. Jason Ardi has previously denied the allegations, of course. He also said, while crit-

0: skepticism is an inevitable part of academic life. What I have experienced has gone far beyond scholarly disagreement. I will return stronger, wiser, and with the same determination that has always defined my journey. A Cambridge University spokesperson said this. The University of Cambridge has begun an investigation following new information about Professor Ardai's academic qualifications and honorary appointments. In order to ensure a fair process, we will not comment further until this is concluded. Look, we've got loads more coming up on the show, loads more newspaper front pages to bring you, loads more discussions to be had. So stay with us. Thank you, Peter Bilexley. Thank you to the panel. See you all shortly.
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2: Good evening and welcome to your latest GB News weather update from the Met Office. There's some rain on the way for some of us tonight and indeed on Sunday, but for most the story is going to be about temperatures once again on the rise as we go through the coming week. High pressure is expected to dominate the UK by Tuesday and Wednesday, and look at these shades of orange and red developing the UK, so another spell of very hot weather is on the way for some. And it's a fine warm end to the day for many parts of England and Wales too. There's a bit more in the way of cloud perhaps compared to recent days, and we might even see a very isolated shower overnight tonight, but it will stay dry for most. And I think in the countryside we could actually see temperatures get down to the high single figures once again, but generally a milder night compared to last night. Lows of 15 to 17 degrees in the south in the main towns and cities. A different story further north though, a wet night for Scotland and Northern Ireland. And whilst by the morning skies will have brightened a little bit across northern Scotland with some sunny spells, still quite breezy here with one or two showers coming into the northwest of Scotland. Then we run into the more persistent rain across Northern Ireland, Southern Scotland and Northern England. So a fairly wet morning to come here. Otherwise though, England and Wales will see mostly bright if not sunny conditions first thing on Sunday morning, and it's set to be another dry, bright day across many southern parts of the UK with lots of strong August sunshine and a hotter day as well. So by the afternoon, temperatures into the low 30s for some southeastern parts of the UK. Here comes this band of rain though across Northern England and Northern Ireland. So becoming more showery into the afternoon and bringing a cooler, fresher feel here, 18 to 20 degrees, but still bright and breezy with some sunny spells in the north of Scotland. Now by Monday, high pressure is starting to build across the UK, so whilst there'll be a few showers across Shetland and Orkney, most areas will have a dry day, a mixture of cloud and sunny spells, and once again feeling very warm in that strong sunshine, highs in the middle to upper 20s Celsius. But the heat really builds on Tuesday and Wednesday, particularly across England and Wales, with the low 30s or mid 30s possible in places.
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0: Well, there's fury on the front page of the Daily Mail. They're saying that there's a royal ceremonial send-off planned for Andrew Mountbatten's funeral. Of course, he's not dead, but, you know, I'm just saying. Epstein victims say it's an embarrassment to the crown. So we'll talk about that. What do you make of a £7 cost of ice cream? Farage saying council culture out to destroy reform. And UEFA have got an inquiry into Infantino, as well as professors who helped Art Jason Ardai. They apparently attacked whiteness in education. Loads to come.
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7: 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UK only. Entrance must be 18 or over. Lines close at 4 p.m. on the 21st of August. 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
0: Good evening, it's 11 o'clock. I'm Alex Armstrong, and this is Alex Armstrong Tonight's Late Edition.
13: We will be increasing our funding to probation. We will ensure that there are more prison places, 14,000 extra prison places over this next period.
0: But of course, that's what David Lammy promised when he was Justice Secretary. But according to the Sunday Telegraph, the delivery of more than 10,000 new prison places has been delayed by holdups over badgers, water weeds and legal challenges. Ah, oh, Britain, aren't you just so great? It's rumoured, of course, that Prime Minister Andy Burnham may block the early release for killers of emergency service staff. A little bit of a U-turn there. Also,
14: putting power in every postcode so that people can turn things around for themselves.
0: Yes, Andy Burnham could be coming to a postcode near you. He's preparing to go on a national tour next week. In fact, I got this told to me by one of his closest allies weeks ago, so he's finally doing it. Meanwhile, Reform's Robert Jenrick has called for fundamental change to save the high street as he slams, of course, the Prime Minister's tinkering around the edges. Also,
15: the Board of Electors on your interview day were absolutely unanimous. We are so lucky to have you.
0: Well, they're not saying that now, are they? 3 years on from those comments, Jason Arday's reputation is in utter tatters. It's also emerged that the professors who appointed him into that top role attacked whiteness in education. And of top universities have cut entry grades as fewer foreign students apply. Now, that's interesting, isn't it? They want more British students all of a sudden. And would you pay £7 for a 99p flake ice cream? I mean, that's what I thought it was called, 99, but apparently it's a 99 flake, not a 99p flake. There we go. Joining me this evening, journalist and broadcaster Linda Jubilee, former Labour Minister and MP Bill Rammell, and GB News contributor and comedian Steve N. Allen. And have you ever been vacuuming and thought, could I be the best in the world at this?
16: A few highlights as we take a look at Team Philly here.
17: Yeah, I love the technique that Team Philly used. She went kind of slow and steady. I see some of the other competitors like really raking it really fast. And sometimes that causes the confetti to fly back up.

0: I mean, that footage is real, by the way. It's not a joke. There is a housekeeping games. I was scrolling through social media and I couldn't believe it. I had to ask my producer, am I getting so old that I can't differentiate between AI and real people? And he's like, no, this is real. So there we go. At least I know I'm not old yet. Anyway, Sunday Telegraph. Let's go through the Fred Bash, shall we? UEFA's set for a full Infantino inquiry. Also, professors who appointed Jason Arde attacked whiteness in education. So perhaps there's a picture forming of the people that put this man in his position in the first place. And the Sunday Express, Farage, council culture out to destroy reform. The Observer, tragedy on board peak. The Sunday Mirror, I fear I'll never work in TV again. This is another one that's sort of gone around, done the rounds on social media the last 24 hours. Whether Nadia there, I can't remember her last name, forgive me, was sacked. Yes, thanks Steve. Was sacked because of her views on Palestine, or whether there are other parts of it. So we will get into it perhaps at some point. The Sun, he likey TV Paddy out on dates with BBC's Emma. I don't really know if we'll get into that much tonight. The Daily Star Sunday. Cone artist whip off Britain. Parents blast a £7 cost of a classic 99 ice cream. That is a whip off. It really is. The Mail on Sunday. Fury over royal funeral plan for shamed Andrew. That, frankly, is baffling. I'm hoping it's old plans, not new ones. The Sunday Times, top universities cut entry grades as fewer foreign students apply. Yes, we'll certainly dig into that. My panel's here with me, journalist and broadcaster Linda Jubilee, former Labour Minister and MP Bill Rammell, and GB News contributor and comedian Stephen N. Allen. Right, I should say Steve N. Allen, not Steve N. Well, maybe it works, doesn't it?
1: I'll respond to any.
0: All right, yeah, good worry. Man, top man. Not too sensitive on the pronunciations. I'm terrible at reading names, as the audience know. Right, shall we start with this? It's just a little bit different for now, because your top universities are cutting entry grades as fewer foreign students are applying. And I think this is really important timing, isn't it? First of all, we've got another batch of young people heading off to university. They are ending up with, I mean, I know one of my little brothers has just finished his degree, tens of thousands of pounds in debt, 50, 60 grand. Small mortgages here. These are kids who are going to be saddled with this. Job market is crashing. But also, you know, we're sort of trying to crack down on visas, crack down on student visas, aren't we? And the universities are going, oh yeah, actually, that maybe we should just make more British kids go to uni. It's just baffling to me. You've been a vice chancellor before, Bill. Well, what's going on?
2: I mean, look, overseas students are a massive boon to this country. They're worth about £12 billion a year to the UK economy. It gives us soft power relationships with people who graduate here, go back to their countries and retain a strong relationship with the UK. It's also the case, it's never been the case, that foreign students stop British students going to university, particularly at the master's level. There are a lot of master's courses that without overseas students wouldn't operate at all for British students. So it's not an either or. But clearly, university finances, because of the reduction in overseas students, and that numbers are down by about 10%, are really challenged. And that is leading in some elite universities to a reduction in grade entries.
0: Is that a good thing? That's the question I'm wondering at the moment. Is it a good thing that we can get more kids into top elite institutions where they can learn more, or is this the dumbing down of society?
2: No, it's not, because, look, one, A-levels are not really a good predictor
0: of
2: eventual academic potential and attainment. And frankly, if you get three B's or you get three A's, you can succeed at a good course. So I don't think it's dumbing down. And, you know, across the political spectrum, there seems to be a push, rightly in many senses, to go towards technical education. Mm. But I still think having more people going to university in this country is good for them and it's good for the country. And actually, some of the global competitors have got higher education participation rates way beyond that which we've got in this country. You know, South Korea, about 70% of people go to university.
0: What do you think?
3: I think the problem is, though, Bill, that students now who come out of university with such big debts, I mean, they're totally out of control now and they're compound interest. Some students students just pay more and more, actually, before they hit the principal part of their loan. And something needs to be done about that. And that does affect them going to university. And I think also, for Tony Blair, I think who originally put the figure in of we want 50% of children to go to university, I think that was a very arbitrary figure. I couldn't understand how he came to the 50%. How did he arrive at that number?
2: Well, I was his higher education minister when
3: you drove that.
2: So it was about aspiration. It was about setting a target to try and push it forward.
3: Why 50?
2: Well, because we were about 35% at the time, and it was a stretching target.
3: But 15 seemed like a good number.
2: Yeah, but it's been exceeded. But I agree with you about student financing. I don't think debt is the right word. We've actually got a postgraduate repayment system.
3: Oh, you have to call it what it is.
2: Well, no, but you only repay when you're in work and earning more than...
3: But you repay across a lifetime.
2: You do. But where the last government went atrociously wrong, when I was higher education minister, students paid no real rate of interest on the amount of money that they had borrowed. It's been ramped up, and that needs to be tackled, and this government hasn't yet reversed that.
0: As someone who paid off, I was in the previous bands before, I was a couple of years before they went up under the Conservative coalition government with the Lib Dems, and seeing the difference in the bill that I repaid versus my little brother's repaying, it's almost 50% more. And how much of that is interest? It's astonishing to me.
3: Yeah, that's the interest.
0: It is. Mm. And unfortunately, we're in a position now.
3: Interest.
0: It is.
2: And it's 3% above RPI.
0: Yeah. Well, this is it. It's going to blow up at some point. And Steve, this is the thing, right? We look at artificial intelligence now. We look at how many young people are leaving university who are looking at entry-level jobs. Because the problem is, you go to get a job. We've all been there, right? If you've been to university or you've even just left school, you're told, well, what experience have you got? And you go, well, I've just left university. And everyone's got a degree now, practically. And so they go, well, you're just the same as all those other kids. It doesn't matter where you've been to Oxford, Cambridge, they don't care.
2: Yeah.
0: They don't care. None of my employees ever even asked to see my qualification, my certificate, right? They just assumed I was telling the truth, which is maybe where they went wrong at Cambridge. We'll talk about that.
2: Might
0: have just asked to see some evidence next time, guys. But this is the thing. There's the lowest ever graduate jobs available in Britain. I think it's 10,000 this year. We've still got thousands of kids going to university. They end up working at Tesco's and Sainsbury's.
1: Yeah, and this is the problem. I understand the sentiment behind the idea that university and a higher number of people going to university is aspirational. But you've got to look at the finer detail of it. This nation definitely needs more people who are proficient in technical skills than we need film studies students. I've struggled to get a plumber. I've never thought to myself, but who can tell me about the way the plot of the latest Spider-Man works? You need some core skills, and there are some degrees that shouldn't really even be degrees. They should. I don't know why we'd be funding them. My way of doing it would be there should be some core sciencey ones that you shouldn't get into any debt for. The nation should be paying for that old school style.
0: We'll
1: do really well by having lots of physicists.
0: Also,
3: I think government money should be going into a properly run attempt at an apprenticeship scheme. I mean, we've had apprenticeship schemes, but they've never been very well run. And the government has never succeeded in handling those things properly.
0: Yeah.
3: I think a real effort should go behind technical training, as you say, for some of these...
1: We'll certainly benefit by having those skills in this country rather than then complaining about having to get them in from other countries. But just to go back to this story, this is just the numbers game. We let the university sector get so big that now they've had to drop the grades to maintain that size, which I think is too big.
3: Yeah, the whole thing has to rethink.
0: Go on, Bill, you want to say something? Go on.
2: I forgot what I was going to say.
0: I could fill it in because what I was going to say is, and I think this, I don't want to get too ethereal for you watching at home on a Saturday evening, but I want to warn you this, as someone who's worked in the technology sector for a very, very long period of time, there are two big things about to happen in our society. Artificial intelligence growth is exponential. It's like nothing we've ever seen before. It really, really is. And I don't want to sound a bit doom and gloom. However, it's going to be more intelligent and faster than it mostly already is than 90% of people. And it's going to reach the top 100% of people in the next couple of years. It will be that smart, that quick, that good. There will be no human being who can outthink it. That's terrifying, by the way. But on top of that, the tech companies now, their major focus is building robotics. So you're going to put the smartest brain ever, the combined thoughts of humanity, and the intelligence of a billion humans in one little robot, they'll be able to build houses overnight, 24 hours a day, 7 nights a week, no human rights. All you've got to do is recharge them, and you've got to pay for them once. And I'm telling you, the transformation in our society is going to be so rapid that we have got to be ready to adjust really quickly or slow it down.
2: Yeah, I mean, look, every previous technological revolution, there have been predictions of doom and gloom that haven't materialized. I'm a bit more worried about this one. You know, someone who appears on this channel, I was talking to in the green room, and they're a lawyer, I won't name them, but they'd gone for a contract with a big global company. They were re-tendering, and they were told, we don't want you to use any lawyer with less than 5 years training because we can get that done through AI.
0: Yes.
2: And that person responded and said, well, how do you expect our lawyers to get training and develop themselves?
0: Yeah, yeah.
2: That's not our problem.
0: Absolutely. It's exactly what is happening. And the thing for universities is that young people, and I think this is, I'm talking about the kids currently at, you know, high school, primary school, perhaps middle school, whatever you want to call it at this point in time, will be able to learn all of this stuff through the same what you'd be taught in an academic course through artificial intelligence or even through YouTube. So they're starting to self-educate. And so there's a lot going on here. And I think I'm worried. And I actually genuinely believe all these kids with their university debt is going to be wiped off. I think they're going to be the lucky ones. I think it's going to be gone.
1: Look, the end game, if all the jobs go to AI, money kind of changes its
3: mind.
1: And then we'll all suddenly start saying, maybe the universal basic income is not a bad idea.
3: Universal basic income.
1: Yeah.
3: Will happen, I think.
1: I mean, I'm not in favour until I'm going to need it, and then I'll suddenly be really in favour of it.
0: Yeah, well, we got a lot of transformation to go through. Mm. Anyway, look, while we're talking about transformations, we just stay very, very briefly. Actually, let's just quickly go to the Daily Star. Come on, let's just let's talk about ice cream, right, before we get into some more heavy politics later. £7 cost of a 99 ice cream. Bill. Come on, how on earth have we got to a situation where this has happened?
2: And that's kind of, you know, symbolic of the cost of living crisis. And, you know, if you are on not great an income, you know, mother, father working, you've got a couple of kids, three kids, that's just an example of how things are beyond your reach.
3: Yeah. When you think about it, it's 21 quid for ice cream for three children.
0: Three children. Yeah.
3: Terrible.
0: Yeah.
3: And also, it's become such a talking point because earlier in the week, someone said to me, you know, they're 99. And I said, yeah. And they said, the flake. It's gone downhill in quality. It's not a real flake.
0: It's funny you should say that.
3: Not only you're paying more, you've got less quality.
0: I'm going to try and dig this image. I found someone put this up on X, on the social media platform X earlier on, and this guy was cleaning out a house that had been left abandoned for decades, and they found a Mars bar from something like 30 years ago. And it was massive, and they put it next to the other. It was huge. Yeah.
3: Do you remember what they did?
0: It probably cost more money today than it did back then.
3: Do you remember what they did with Toblerone?
0: No.
3: They took out the every other
1: gaps.
3: Segment.
1: More
3: they
1: bait.
3: Made the gaps bigger. I know. How did
0: shrinkflation? Yeah, shrinkflation. And this is so. What is going on? I mean, everyone's working twice as hard for less money. You're getting less bang for your buck on everything. And on top of that, the ice cream van runs along. Might as well literally mug you. It's like this is like a daylight mugging, and your kids are there going, please, what do you do?
1: But they have increased the price when in the hot weather. These days we call it surge pricing or stuff like that. They've always done it. You know, if you get a big queue, all of a sudden prices go up. But it is so expensive. It's, you know, that's more than a pint now. We're in the situation where a 99 will cost more than a pint.
0: That's a good point.
1: Where's your options? But also just walk to a shop. There's a bit of a tax on idleness here. Instead of just going to the van, walk to a nearest shop. You can buy some ice creams. Yeah. There you go. There's your Martin Lewis moment.
0: It's the music. We've all been programmed, and we hear that jingle to run out.
3: I want one of those machines in my kitchen. You know.
0: Oh, yeah. What you want one? You have one.
3: I think that's a good idea.
1: Mr. Whippy at home.
3: Yep.
2: And you're a political historian.
0: Yeah, go on.
2: I'm going to give you a quiz. When has a flake featured in a major general election campaign?
0: It wasn't Blair, was it?
2: Blair Brown. Yeah. So the 2005 election, where Blair and Brown were like
0: that's
2: that,
0: right.
2: And Tony bought Gordon a flake, and he said, "Here, don't say I never buy you anything."
0: Yes, I remember. Yeah, there you go.
1: We're not going to drop the chemistry bomb of which prime minister invented soft scoop ice cream.
2: Margaret Thatcher.
1: Thatcher, yeah, the chemist.
0: Well, there you go. I didn't know that one. There you go. Look, there you go. You're learning a lot tonight, guys. Just to wrap this bit off, Greggs is bringing in RoboCops to deter shoplifters. I'm not joking. They're bringing in, this is what I mean, right? It's not even security guards anymore. High-tech security devices are the latest weapon in retailers' war on soaring crime. There you have it, everybody. All right, look, we've got loads more coming up. I do want to talk about Farage saying council culture is out to destroy reform. There's a lot to be said on that one. There's also this bonkers story here. Fury over royal funeral planned for shamed Prince Andrew. Do you think he should get a ceremonial send-off? Do you think that's the right thing to do? And of course, we'll talk about Professor Ardy's, the people who appointed him, saying that whiteness is, well, they attacked whiteness in education, basically. That's what we'll talk about. See that in 2 minutes.

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4: Lionel Messi's father, Jorge, has died at the age of 68. Jorge reportedly died in hospital in Rosario, Argentina, close to Messi's family home. The news was confirmed by Messi's first football team, Newell's Old Boys, after local media reported Jorge's death. The club released a statement paying tribute to Messi's father, with part of the message reading, "The board of directors, members, athletes, and the entire La Prosa family embrace with affection Celia, Lionel, Rodrigo, Matias, and Maria Sol, and all their loved ones in this difficult moment." That's the latest sport. For more, go to gbnews.com.
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9: Welcome back, everybody. This is the front page of the Sunday Express. Farage, council culture out to destroy reform. Party leader insists he won't be cowed by death threats. Yeah, there's a big discussion, isn't there, to be had about the security of our politicians in 2026. And I say that looking back at everything that's happened over the last few years, from Joe Cox to David Amos, of course, what happened to Anne Widdecombe, which is ongoing at the moment, but of course, as well, Keir Starmer having arsonists at his home too. And I don't really care what political spectrum you're on, which party you vote for, or which party you represent. If violence is the answer to, you think violence is the answer, you're very far gone to me as a person. I think you should seek help. We need to have discussions in Britain that don't result in people being radicalised into violence. And Bill, we were talking about this a little bit earlier on, weren't we? Rhetoric in Britain is high. I feel like we've got a few years behind where America is. I think it's really, really intense in America as well, and it's leading to people asking, do we need full-time security for every politician in the country?
10: Yeah, and look, you know, I think the threats and attacks on Nigel Farage are utterly unacceptable. Yeah, yeah. But he's not unique. You know, politicians across the political spectrum face physical threats. And I quote earlier the stats from the United States, where 20% of both sides of the political aisle think that political violence is justified, and I really don't want us to get there. I think in terms of security, it is a bullet we're going to have to buy, but it's going to be expensive. I did a back of the fag packet calculation. I reckon it's about £3 billion a year.
9: Wow, really?
10: To give every MP, effective security, but also, you know, an attack on an MP is an attack on all of us because they're our representatives. Yes. And I think exemplary sentencing to try and tackle the problem. But, you know, we've got to move away from the violent rhetoric on all sides of the political spectrum, which is driven in part by social media.
9: Oh, yeah.
10: You know, the algorithms are deliberately designed to divide and polarise debate.
9: Very good point.
10: And we need to tackle that as well.
9: No, no, I think that's very true, actually. The more outrageous a claim is, the more likely it is to get clicks, therefore likely to get reward, to be paid in some cases. Well, I think there's got to be a whole look at how social media companies monetise commentators, for example. I think, I know X has actually just done a recently announced they're going to review how they do. I think they've got a new plan out, which is different to how the current existing one does. Hopefully it will, because you know, you see it. You see also people profiting off of severe misinformation. I'm not just talking about little bits of misinformation. I'm talking about deliberate misinformation, which is so transparent.
10: But we've got to do it openly and transparently. And I think we've got to do more to tackle that within social media. But as soon as we do, we will have Donald Trump falsely breathing down our necks, claiming that we're suppressing free speech. And that's not true.
9: What do you make of all of this, Linda, council culture and you know, death threats against politicians in our country?
8: Well, I do think we have to offer all MPs better security, but the trouble is, it's a balancing act. In this country, we're used to having really good access with our MPs. You think about Fridays when they all go to their surgeries and anyone can walk in through the door of the office. And that's a great feature of British life. We don't really want to chuck the baby out with the bathwater, do we? So we want to be able to maintain that link, that kind of relationship with our MPs. It's very important to us. But I do think something has to happen where they get better protection, clearly.
10: And that's already changed fundamentally. So when I was an MP, every 2 weeks, on a Friday or a Saturday, I would have a surgery advertised. First come, first served, and you dealt with everyone who came along. Mm. Most MPs now do not have advertised constituency surgeries. It has to be by appointment only, and that's the advice from the police.
9: Oh, interesting. I didn't know that. I wasn't aware that had changed, actually.
8: And also, when you get invited, I go to a lot of political dinners and speeches and events and things like that. You never, ever get the location and the details until the last minute because of the threat of violence.
9: Yeah, that's very true. Steve, do we need to do more? Or is it a case of being finding a way to decide who are the most at risk?
11: If that were possible, then yes. I have a feeling we are going to have to do more on security, and it will be with the saddest solution to this problem. The problem is that politics has been going this way. It seems like cancel culture is a bit of a spectrum, and it started with a lower level. So a while ago, someone clever worked out that if you make politics about people's feelings, about emotions, you get into the amygdala, you'll end up with a better result. You talk about policies or something, or make someone feel angered or somehow wronged, or you've motivated them to get out and vote. And from there, plus social media with this amplifying concept, we've moved through, it's not just violent rhetoric, but the base load is dehumanizing. Those t-shirts, never snogged a Tory. Mm. What are you doing? What are you saying? You are rejecting an entire swathe of people just because you disagree with their politics. They're now less of a person to you. You amplify that across a few years, next thing you know, you've got political violence.
8: You are so right about that as well, because politics should be about diligence and hard work and professionalism and rational thought. And we've turned it into some kind of embarrassing theatre. Mm. It's utterly ridiculous.
11: But it works. That's the problem.
10: But also, well, your point, Alex, about the risk assessment and work out who's most at threat. David Amis and Joe Cox would not have been at the high end of anyone's risk assessment.
9: Totally
10: they were consensual politicians who reached out to the other
8: side. Quite the reverse, both of them, actually.
9: Yeah, because the point of the person, I guess, who's committing these crimes is made. Their point, as you rightly said, Bill, is to attack British democracy, often the case, at least, and to make the point, even if it isn't a high-profile person. And I think I do feel like, you know, I think that a lot of Britain is now turning a page and realising we can't go on. Hey, I think you were saying, who was it earlier on who was saying, was it you, Bill, who was saying you had Americans working in your office and they were shocked that you could just go up to your MP?
10: Yeah, because they were used to the American system where the general public just do not engage with American politicians.
8: And that's terrible, really.
10: It is. And, you know, I was out on the doorstep every weekend. I'd be walking around the town centre talking to people and, you know, they thought it was great, but they were really shocked that happened.
9: Yeah. All All right, look, let's just move on to this other story here, because Andy Burnham, the new Prime Minister, is set to launch a national tour this week, promising to listen to the public about how the government can make their lives better. Officials say he'll be in listening mode throughout August, travelling around the country to hear directly from voters about the cost of living. Yeah, this is an interesting little tidbit. I actually realised one of our guests here, I won't say who it is, accidentally leaked this policy or this plan the day before Andy Burnham became Prime Minister, so he's obviously been working on it for a while. Steve, good idea, bad idea?
11: Well, it's good to look like you're listening. It's not the first time we've had a listening project. You know, that's what is this, phase one, isn't it? Pretend that you're listening and then deliver whatever you're going to do anyway.
9: Yeah, yeah.
11: although I do, to give credit, I do prefer, even if it is pretense listening, I would rather have that than what we had with Keir Starmer, which came across more of arrogance of, we've won this election, you're wrong. If you disagree, you're wrong. And we're doing it anyway. Mm. So much so, he even managed to turn his back benches against him. Mm. Whereas, well, either Andy Burnham is genuinely listening or at least pretending to solve the problems this nation has. Yeah. And I'll take that. It's a step in the right direction.
9: Can I put this to you, Linda? It feels to me a little bit like early election campaigning.
11: Ooh.
8: Of course. But that title, A Listening Project, I've heard it so many times before. It's so massively irritating. But let me say that no amount of listening is going to address the problems of immigration, welfare, send changes that need to happen, the war with Iran, Palestine action ban, North Sea oil and gas. No amount of listening. We have been listening, we have been discussing for year after year after year. We actually have to sit down with properly qualified experts, build a plan which will be hard to implement, really hard, over years before we start solving fundamental problems that lead to some kind of solution to our sluggish economic growth. That is the problem, and that will take more than a listening project.
9: There is a top academic I hear at Cambridge who is now free and available. Bill, it does seem like early election campaign. This is sort of stuff you do when you're getting into gear to have a general election. You want to go listen to the people. What do the people want? Oh, I put my manifesto together. I toured the country. I've got a manifesto ready for you in October. Here's a general election while the right is in disarray.
10: I'll come to that, but forgive me. You're going to allow me. I've taken a lot of flack over the last 2 years on this channel. Burnham has changed the political dynamics since he's
9: appointed Prime Minister.
10: You know, I don't think anyone could have predicted that his first 100 days would have gone as well as they had in terms of a sense of momentum, a sense of really positive communications. And it is being reflected in the polls. Now, to come to your point, if Labour is ahead by 6, 7, 8% September, and I think that is plausible. Mm. I think he's going to be tempted to go to the country.
9: He would surely learn from the mistakes of Gordon Brown, which he was part of the government at the time, wasn't he?
8: You see, I agree with you. I think he is a very good communicator, and I think people like him, and I think that he resonates with the public.
9: But is that because what we've had before?
8: What I'm saying is it's not enough with the significance of our problems, which are really profound.
9: Yeah, but
8: we need more than that.
9: But this is the thing, right? Are we looking at Andy Burnham in the grand scheme of all of the recent prime ministers we've had and going, oh, well, he's the best of a bad bunch, isn't he? Is that where we're at? And I think, you know, we've got to take the honeymoon period, all of that stuff into consideration, because of course there's always a honeymoon period, isn't there? Oh, apart from Keir Starmer, I don't think I had more than 50 days of honeymoon period. Mm-hmm. But my point is to you, Steve, is that are we just looking at this on face value and going, oh, he sounds great? Actually, what we need to see is actual action.
11: Oh, we're not at the action phase, though, and this is what he's doing quite well. You know, the TikTok videos and stuff, we're getting all of the optics, right? Every single time there's a front page that has some sort of mention of one of the issues. Reducing tax. Now, it might be threepence halfpenny on your VAT, on your electricity bills, but it's moving in the right direction. We know people worry about cost of electricity, and there's some sort of a solution. That's been happening. Now, the solutions might not be that fully throated or that impactful, but at least it sounds like they are listening to the worries of the nation. But I also think politics has changed. You're not going to get that great statesman anymore. You're not going to get someone who does a 13-year stint. So maybe that's just missing from the way you look at it.
9: Do you think those days are over?
11: It seems that way.
9: Yeah.
11: This is barely a governable nation. Good luck to them managing to do more than 3 years.
10: I think that's really on the money. I think regardless of the party, and it's, you know, partly technology, social media and the rest of it, it's almost like, you know, if you haven't moved the earth within a year,
8: you're
10: out.
12: Done. Yeah.
10: And I don't think that's realistic. I don't think it's good. But that's the kind of public...
8: I mean, that's sort of what I'm saying. There is a long haul involved here if we are going to even start to tackle some of the serious problems we've got. And I don't think we've got the patience for it.
12: Yeah, I think you... Well, yeah, you might be on the money. You might. We might be into a relay race now.
11: Yeah.
12: Yeah. That might be the reality, and you just get a good leader, someone popular for 3 years. Nah, they're gone.
8: But actually, I like to ask Bill something. I think there is something different about Andy Burnham because I think that he is talking about an ideological change in this country that happened 40 years ago, and that he wants to tackle that. I mean, that's a very strategic thought process, isn't it?
12: Well, he wants 10 years, doesn't he? That's what he said. He wants 10 years to turn the
8: paper. Yeah, but he's talking about this country taking the wrong direction 40 years ago, right, and he wants to reverse all of those things.
10: And I think he's on the money with that. I also think, if you know, there's been a poll bounce for the Labour Party, but his personal rating has gone up by 20% since he's become Prime Minister, and it was already the best of any of the party leaders. That's unprecedented in 20 years.
8: But actually, I don't think Kemi Badenoch is doing too badly.
12: Well, look, I think this is going to be the age-old conversation now, in between now and conference season, as to whether or not Andy Burnham will call an election. I think I've already put my chips on the table. I think we're going to have one. Anyway, look, coming up, we're going to cross live to the United States, and could you be a world champion cleaner, right? Trust me, you're going to want to see this. Stay tuned.
13: I forecast a perfect holiday in the sun.
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16: Another heat wave on the way for many parts of Europe, this time from France through Central Europe into Italy and some eastern parts of Europe. An extensive heat wave, temperatures into the high 30s, if not low 40s in places. Actually, Spain, not so hot, especially around the coast, more pleasant here, but it's going to be very hot through France with some thunderstorms developing. Italy, over the next few days, temperatures getting up to 40 Celsius in Rome.
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17: Good evening and welcome to your latest GB News weather update from the Met Office. There's some rain on the way for some of us tonight and indeed on Sunday, but for most the story is going to be about temperatures once again on the rise as we go through the coming week. High pressure is expected to dominate the UK by Tuesday and Wednesday, and look at these shades of orange and red developing the UK, so another spell of very hot weather is on the way for some. And it's a fine warm end to the day for many parts of England and Wales too. There's a bit more in the way of cloud perhaps compared to recent days, and we might even see a very isolated shower overnight tonight, but it will stay dry for most. And I think in the countryside we could actually see temperatures get down to the high single figures once again, but generally a milder night compared to last night, lows of 15 to 17 degrees in the south in the main towns and cities. A different story further north though, a wet night for Scotland and Northern Ireland. And whilst by the morning skies will have brightened a little bit across northern Scotland with some sunny spells, still quite breezy here with one or two showers coming into the northwest of Scotland. Then we run into the more persistent rain across Northern Ireland, southern Scotland and northern England. So a fairly wet morning to come here. Otherwise though, England and Wales will see mostly bright if not sunny conditions first thing on Sunday morning, and it's set to be another dry, bright day across many southern parts of the UK with lots of strong August sunshine and a hotter day as well. So by the afternoon, temperatures into the low 30s for some southeastern parts of the UK. Here comes this band of rain though across northern England and Northern Ireland. So becoming more showery into the afternoon and bringing a cooler, fresher feel here, 18 to 20 degrees, but still bright and breezy with some sunny spells in the north of Scotland. Now by Monday, high pressure is starting to build across the UK, so whilst there'll be a few showers across Shetland and Orkney, most areas will have a dry day, a mixture of cloud and sunny spells, and once again feeling very warm in that strong sunshine, highs in the middle to upper 20s Celsius. But the heat really builds on Tuesday and Wednesday, particularly across England and Wales, with the low 30s or mid 30s possible in places.
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12: Welcome back to Alex Armstrong Tonight's Late Edition. We are going to talk about these World Cleaning Championships shortly, but let's go straight to the Late Show Live host, Ben Leo, who's back in the United States. Ben, good to see you, my friend. How do you think you'd fare in the World Cleaning Championships, mate? Because I see ESPN and America rubbish. Having these. Rubbish.
19: Absolutely rubbish. I've been back in my apartment here in DC for 2 days and it's already, I was saying to a friend earlier, already an absolute bomb site. There's clothes everywhere, I've not unpacked my suitcase yet. I'm awful, I'm really bad. Which is a shame because when I left DC for the UK, the night before my flight, I scrubbed everything, I cleaned it, I made the bed, I made sure that when I came back into America, it would feel good coming back with a nice apartment. But yeah, it's taken me 48 hours and the whole thing's been nuked. So, and it's still not clean. And I'm going to Utah tomorrow, so I don't know who's going to clean it. Anyway, in more pressing matters, what's on the show tonight? Big story with women's basketball, the women's NBA here in America, which is growing at quite a pace. It's quite popular. However, bit of controversy because two former male NBA players, they are big strapping blokes, used to play professional basketball, still quite young, 35 odd years old, top tier players. They've now said that they are declaring themselves women and they'll be declaring themselves for the NBA women's draft, which basically means they will they're hoping to play in the women's NBA against biological females. This has all come around because a couple of months ago, one of the star women's players, Sophie Cunningham, who's a big star here, she basically came out and said that men should stay out of women's sports, biological men, basically saying, look, no trans women in women's sports. The NBA, the women's NBA, has been sort of skirting around the edges on this. They're not clear on what their policy is. They won't commit to saying that, yes, women's basketball is for women only. They won't define what a woman is. I'm not sure why it's so hard. But now, off the back of all this controversy, these two former male NBA players have said, well, I'm a woman, so I'm declaring for the women's NBA draft in a couple of weeks. So it's a big story. They're trying to prove a point.
12: I've just looked at a picture of one of the blokes, right? He's massive.
20: Oh my God.
21: Oh, she's hot.
19: They're like 7 feet
12: Steve just
19: tall.
12: Said she's hot, right? The thing is, Ben, I just want to ask you, having seen one of them here, I haven't seen the other one, are they doing this as a form of protest? Is this just like a form of, right, we're going to prove how crazy this all is? Is that what this is about? Or are they genuinely saying, no, I'm trans and I want to compete in the women's sport?
19: No, they're not trans. They're blokes who are trying to prove a point and protect the integrity and the honesty of women's sport and also back up Sophie Cunningham, this star women's NBA player. She plays for Indiana, the women's team, who quite bravely came out and said women's sport should be played by women only, not biological men who are 7 feet tall. And because the women's NBA and all the associations and the unions haven't been able to commit to backing her up, in fact, they've been slamming her, these two former NBA players, and maybe even more will come out of the woodwork, have said, okay, well, I'm a woman. Who wants me? I'm going to play in the women's NBA next season, and they're 7 feet tall. They've been slam dunking for men's teams for decades and decades. So, yeah, it's trying to prove a point.
12: No, good. I mean, do you know what? I think it will be absolutely entertaining if they don't sort that out to watch those men play. And I think the women will also know the game there. What's be? But there we go. What else have you got, Ben? Mad world.
20: mad world.
19: What else? I think we'll do a cleaning segment on how to clean apartments properly. No, that's joking. Hunter Biden, Joe Biden's son, has come out and said that his father's legacy has been a little bit tainted because of the pardon that Joe gave Hunter. It was for, I think, tax offences, a firearm offence, and also any other criminality between 2014 and 2024. So Hunter Biden's been doing the rounds. The conversation about Hunter Biden is, why is he now speaking out? I mean, previously we've heard about Hunter Biden, his laptop, smoking crack cocaine, going with prostitutes and being a bit of a renegade. But now he seemed to have cleaned himself up. He's come back onto X, Twitter. He's constantly slamming Donald Trump and he's now doing the media rounds. These comments were with BBC Newsnight. So I wonder what's in store for Hunter Biden. Will he try and copy his father's footsteps and one day maybe run for the presidency?
12: Yeah, that's really interesting you say that, Ben, because I've seen a couple of those interviews with some quite controversial folk, by the way, I'd say. And people are going, oh, I quite like the sound of him. He's trying to model himself a little bit kind of like how Trump did in some ways, as this Democrat-leaning Republican, slightly this sort of middle ground person that people can't make much of. Fascinating, fascinating stuff. So you think he might be going for a run, Ben?
19: Probably, yeah, I think so. If you look at the Democrats, they don't really have any star. I mean, maybe not the next election in 28-29, but potentially he's maybe paving the way for something beyond that. But if you look at the Democrats now, they don't really have any stars, no obvious choice for the next general election. Whereas the Republicans, of course, you have J.D. Vance, you have Marco Rubio as well, two top players on Trump's bench. But the Dems don't really have anybody. So maybe that's what Hunter's looking at. And he's saying, well, look, I think there's an opportunity here.
12: All right, there you go. Thank you so much, Ben Leo. We'll see you in just 15 minutes or so's time for The Late Show Live. Coming up, I might play you a clip of the World Household Cleaning Games, but if not, we'll get into some other news that's come through to the news desk. We'll see you shortly.
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12: All right, well, get this, because I genuinely thought this was a load of nonsense. I thought it was an artificial intelligence video I saw earlier on. But the housekeeping games have taken place in anywhere else in the world but the United States, with sports including a vacuum race. Check this out.
0: A few highlights as we take a look at Team Philly here.
1: Yeah, I love the technique that Team Philly used. She went kind of slow and steady. I see some of the other competitors like really raking it really fast. And sometimes that causes the confetti to fly back up.
12: I just can't. There's even commentators for it, right? It's just, it's totally absurd. I think I saw someone on social media, right? This is setting women's rights back decades. But of course, you're not forced to participate, are you? So, Bill, what do you make of it?
2: It's bonkers, but it sends me on a flight of fancy. In a former life, I was Ricky Gervais's boss. I'm not David Brent,
12: yeah.
2: But he used to have this wonderful riff, yeah, of lampooning the old advert, if you can remember it. Take the shaken back put the freshness back.
12: Yeah, yeah.
2: And it's a bit like that.
12: Yeah, yeah, yeah. Are we, this is a little bit. What do you think of it, Linda?
8: I
12: think it's sexist. This is some people are saying online is sexist, that this should have gone ahead.
8: Well, I have tried my best across a lifetime to avoid all housework because I find it boring and time-consuming. I hate doing it. Because I find it boring and time-consuming. I hate doing it.

0: Olympic sports are like the sportified version of what people did back then. The javelin, you need to be able to throw something. Same for the shot put. Yeah. Running fast were kind of handy when you needed to run for stuff. Modern day skills, being able to, you know, do the house. It's a good sport.
1: Yeah,
0: the commentator should be a presenter and a retired cleaner. So you've got the specialism in there.
2: Versus those robot vacuums.
0: Oh, yeah, we almost had a chance.
2: I saw one. I flew up to Aberdeen for the GB News' Celebrate Britain, of which was a complete travel disaster. Some of you might already know. I spent like 5 hours on the tarmac in Manchester because for God knows what reason we were there. But there was robot vacuum cleaners in Aberdeen Airport.
0: Yeah.
2: And everyone was like, oh, it's another person out of job, isn't it, really? Another person out of a job. That's all I thought.
3: Was there an audience there?
2: Oh, yeah, in Aberdeen, yeah.
3: No. With the
2: Oh, yeah, for
3: vacuum.
2: They're for the household cleaning competition.
1: I think some people really like it.
2: DISSA, who are running these games, by the way, they say it's not meant to be that serious. It's meant to be a bit of fun, is what they say.
0: I'm pretty good at housework. I think if I entered next year, I could really clean up.
2: Do you know what?
3: You ought to be in comedy.
2: Very, very good. Listen, we've got a very brief minute to look at this other story, as if I can find it for you. Yes, the Mail on Sunday. Fury over royal funeral plan for shamed Andrew. Just brief thoughts from you guys on this one. Do you think Andrew should have a ceremonial funeral, Bill?
3: Look, you know, when the time comes, his family, whatever has happened, are going to want to recognise him through a funeral, but it should not be
2: a ceremonial.
3: Yes.
2: I think that's absolutely right. What do you think, Linda?
1: Bill's exactly spot on here. I mean, it's a bit morbid to be discussing all of this, but when the time comes, I think his family will want to have clearly something meaningful and a family funeral. Hmm. What the newspaper says here is the Mail on Sunday understands the controversial arrangement is part of the government's so-called bridge plans. And, you know, all the royal plans are called after a bridge. So I think King Charles is Menai Bridge.
2: Oh, yeah.
1: And they've all called after a different bridge. And clearly, he has his own bridge. I don't know which one it is.
0: No, Second Severn Crossing.
1: I knew you'd say like something, that. Yeah. But I mean, it's. I think that's...
2: Bridge too far.
1: No, bridge too far.
2: Sorry, it took me a minute to think of that one. Yeah.
1: But I think that this is kind of historical. I think this is just... I know that all these things are on the shelf waiting to be rolled out. And it's historical, or you know, it's there ready to go, oven ready, if you like, but no one's going to use it.
0: It's kind of the least newsy story, isn't it? Because you're right, it's like historical. By the time, if it happens way off in the future, who knows what his reputation will be like by then. Maybe he'll have managed to change his perception in the public eye. Probably not. If it happens tomorrow, it might be through such, you know, if it was some natural causes thing, but you need to remember it could be some devastating news, in which case all of a sudden you'd feel bad for changing the plans. Yeah. So no wonder they're sitting on them.
1: Oh, I don't think so, though.
2: Well, look, we'll see what's... Well, see, won't we? We can only imagine, and I probably got to do some cleaning. I've got to do some household chores tomorrow myself because I'm going away on holiday next week. I just realised I've got a lot to do tomorrow, including write tomorrow's show with my producer, Ben, as well. Dom loves their country. He says, shark hoovers are the best. I love cleaning and the smell of bleach. There you go.
1: Oh.
2: Something for everybody. Something for everybody, isn't there? Listen, thank you all so much for joining me this evening. I'll bring you some more news you haven't heard anywhere else tomorrow here on the show from 9 o'clock. Also, want a big thank you to all of you listening on radio because this show is joint first on the channel for the highest growing show on radio, 155% year on year. So thank you for making that happen, all of you, because we wouldn't do that without you listening at home, of course. That's what we've got time for here. 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
4: Alex, thank you. Yes, we'll continue that conversation about the women's NBA. Two former male NBA players have now said, well, I am trans, I'm a woman. They're not really, they're making a point. And I'm going to declare for the women's NBA next season. Big trans row brewing with basketball. Also, 10 commandments in schools in Texas. It's law at the moment that all schools have to show 10 commandments. The state is now being sued for breaching religious freedoms. All that and more in just a tick on The Late Show Live.
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6: Good evening and welcome to your latest GB News weather update from the Met Office. There's some rain on the way for some of us tonight and indeed on Sunday, but for most the story is going to be about temperatures once again on the rise as we go through the coming week. High pressure is expected to dominate the UK by Tuesday and Wednesday, and look at these shades of orange and red developing the UK, so another spell of very hot weather.

0: is on the way for some. And it's a fine warm end to the day for many parts of England and Wales too. There's a bit more in the way of cloud perhaps compared to recent days, and we might even see a very isolated shower overnight tonight, but it will stay dry for most. And I think in the countryside we could actually see temperatures get down to the high single figures once again, but generally a milder night compared to last night, lows of 15 to 17 degrees in the south in the main towns and cities. A different story further north though, a wet night for Scotland and Northern Ireland. And whilst by the morning skies will have brightened a little bit across northern Scotland with some sunny spells, still quite breezy here with one or two showers coming into the northwest of Scotland. Then we run into the more persistent rain across Northern Ireland, Southern Scotland and Northern England. So a fairly wet morning to come here. Otherwise though, England and Wales will see mostly bright if not sunny conditions first thing on Sunday morning, and it's set to be another dry, bright day across many southern parts of the UK with lots of strong August sunshine and a hotter day as well. So by the afternoon, temperatures into the low 30s for some southeastern parts of the UK. Here comes this band of rain though across Northern England and Northern Ireland. So becoming more showery into the afternoon and bringing a cooler, fresher feel here, 18 to 20 degrees, but still bright and breezy with some sunny spells in the north of Scotland. Now by Monday, high pressure is starting to build across the UK, so whilst there'll be a few showers across Shetland and Orkney, most areas will have a dry day, a mixture of cloud and sunny spells, and once again feeling very warm in that strong sunshine, highs in the middle to upper 20s Celsius. But the heat really builds on Tuesday and Wednesday, particularly across England and Wales, with the low 30s or mid 30s possible in places.
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6: 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Entrance must be 18 or over. 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
20: Hello, good morning. Hope you're well. Live from Washington, D.C., this is GB News with the story shaping Britain and America coming up.
21: But I can do something to give people some breathing space now, some help with the cost of living.
20: Well, he's back off his hollybobs. The Prime Minister, Andy Burnham, set to start a national tour this week to directly ask the great British public how government can improve their lives. I've got a few suggestions. Is this the kind of hope, though, he's promised, or just a gimmick? Also,
21: obviously, there are crossings this week, but overall, if you look at the picture in 2026 compared to last year, 2025, there is significant progress.
20: So more good news today. Hundreds of illegal migrants have crossed the English Channel after windy weather subsided. When he's on his summer tour, will the Prime Minister be hearing voters' anger about Britain's border crisis? Also tonight...
22: Because there definitely is a demonisation of rape in the sense of it is a spectrum.
20: A Scottish Green MSP has been accused of trivialising the trauma of rape after comments he made in a viral interview. He says he's been misrepresented. Just who is right in this escalating row? All that in just a second. Also tonight...
23: On that same vein, in that story with ESPN, you talked about wanting to protect young girls who shouldn't have to go against biological men. Just can you expand your viewpoint on that?
24: I mean, I think I said what I said. I think it's kind of common sense.
20: This story is exploding stateside. Former NBA player Royce White, he's a bloke, he's a man. He says he's declaring for next year's women's NBA draft, claiming he now identifies as a woman for the purpose of playing professional basketball. Is this trolling or maybe taking a principled stand in sports gender wars? And?
25: Here's the real answer to your question, though, what you're saying. Was it good for our Constitution? Was it good for the American people? Was it good for my dad's legacy? No, on all counts.
20: Well, he's back and he's got a brand new laptop. Hunter Biden says his father's decision to pardon him was damaging to his legacy. So did that fateful decision near the tail end of his leadership damage the reputation of America's 46th president? I'm Ben Leo and this is The Late Show Live.

0: Hello, good morning. Hope you've had a good Saturday. Welcome to The Late Show Live. Joining me this evening in Washington is my panel. Tonight we have former aide to Margaret Thatcher, Niall Gardner, and political commentator, Hilary Fordwich, and doing the juicies in London, broadcaster and podcaster, Lewis Oakley, and political commentator, Benedict Spence. Hello, chaps. Thank you for your company. Lewis, I've not seen you in yonks. Where have you been?
1: I'm just raising my kids, working hard, but I'm so... You're doing this late night show now. It's a struggle to stay up this late, but I'm doing it for you.
0: It's the best show, thank you. I hope you're fully fueled with Red Bull and coffee and all other brands available. Thank you, chaps. We'll get to you very shortly. Right, moving on to our main news this evening. Prime Minister Andy Burnham. He's finished his holidays. He's back. Hopefully, he's got a nice tan. He's set to start a national tour this week to directly ask the great British public how government can improve their lives. As I just said, I've probably got my own ideas. You have as well. Officials, though, on behalf of Burnham, have said that he's going to be in listening mode as he spends August travelling the country to discuss the pressing cost of living crisis. But having promised on the steps of Downing Street to give the public breathing space, he's expected to present a series of measures intended to help with soaring bills. These would include VAT cuts on energy bills, a £2 cap on bus fares announced in his first week in post. Burnham will also focus on improving high streets and will use the summer tour to build his 10-year plan for the country. Again, we talk about this 10-year plan. It's very optimistic, isn't it? Like, it's sort of like working out plans and strategies for the fact that you may be in office in 10 years' time. Very hopeful. But a spokesperson for the Prime Minister said he'll be getting out of Westminster and meeting people where they are. They added, he thinks Westminster's got used to telling people that everyday hassles, such as hidden pricing and consumers being ripped off, must be accepted as part of life. He doesn't think that's right. That's why he's going to start rolling out a series of pro-consumer cost of living measures to give people some room to breathe. But opposition figures have hit back this evening, accusing the Prime Minister of tinkering. Economic spokesman for Reform UK, Robert Jenrick, who was in the DC studio here just 2 days ago, he said the Prime Minister should scrap green levies and taxes on energy bills and also pledge to rule out tax rises in October's budget. Let's get the thoughts of Labour on this. With me now is former Labour MP Stephen Pound. Stephen, good to see you. Hope you're well and you've had a good Saturday. What's your take on this? Burnham getting out of Westminster, hitting the streets of Great Britain. What will his reception be?
2: Well, it depends where he's going to go. Particularly if he turns up in a few pubs, he'd probably get a better reception than his predecessor did. If you remember, poor old Keir got barred from every boozer in London and the rest of the country. But then today, it's been a good day for me. It's first day of the football season, in the non-league football season. So it's been a busy day for me. But look, here's the thing. Andy Burnham, he's had about 5 or 6 days holiday. And so, you know, I think, to be honest, he deserved a break. But look, he's very, very keen on
0: how
2: the
0: idea.
2: How did
0: he deserve a break, Steve? He just started the job.
2: I know, yeah, but hang on a second. He's been working pretty damn hard up until the election of Makerfield. But I think it's crucial. The one thing that everybody says, and Ben, come on, you are one of the people who's leading on this, about politicians not listening to the people, not listening to the man or woman in the street, not listening to the person on the omnibus. What Andy Burnham is doing is actually listening to people. However, that's only half the story. You can listen till the cows come out, but you then have to act on the basis of what you're hearing. And I think he's got a pretty good idea of what people are saying. And I think, by and large, by going there, this is symbolic. He's going to talk to people in Cornwall, people in the north of Ireland, people in Wales, across the country. And I hope he's going to then come back. Okay. Because the key thing here is not what he does today, it's what the budget does. It's what John Healey does in a couple of months' time in the budget. That is the key thing. And we can't, you know, the idea about tax cuts. To be honest, if we cut taxes at the present time, when our police force is underfunded, we're not building enough prisons, our defence situation is in a dire state. If we cut taxes, do you honestly think that some of those millionaires who are going to be better off are going to start building prisons for us? Are going to start funding the police? No. We've got to actually look at what this country needs. The infrastructure on this nation is creaking at the seams, and that's what he's got to address. And to be honest, Ben, you've been calling us out on this for months.
0: Yes, okay, well look, I hope Andy Burnham sticks to his word and he says he's getting out of Westminster, not just physically, but, you know, sort of spiritually as well. Does he know, does he understand the great British people? Do Labour understand the great British people? In fact, Stephen, I'll ask you now, we're talking about the cost of living. How about a little pop quiz here at midnight on GB News?
2: Oh,
0: how
2: much, Stephen,
0: is a loaf of white bread, Stephen Pound?
2: Yeah, 23p.
0: 23p? Blimey, yeah. Where are you shopping? That's pretty cheap.
2: West London,
0: 55
2: right?
0: to 75p. What about beef mince? 500 grams of beef mince.
2: I'd buy corn. It's a lot cheaper. It's a lot better for you.
0: Okay, politician's answer. Okay, and a loose pack of bananas. Say six bananas.
2: God alone knows. They're pretty giving them away around my waist. A pack of six bananas, about 47 pence.
0: Yeah, not bad. Yeah, around 60 pence. More pressingly, this is the big concern for the great British public, energy bills. Burnham, of course, he's done a little bit of work on that. Robert Jenrick is saying that you should completely scrap the green levies on energy bills. Do you think that's something that Burnham and the Labour government will do? They seem to have weighed back a little bit on the march to net zero.
2: I think he has. I think there's nobody, you'd have to complete ostrich with your head in the sand if you didn't believe that we have to do something about net zero. And I'm one of those people who actually wants to see British energy for the British people and want to see us generating our own energy. And the thing is, the issue is how we get from where we are today to where we want to be. We don't want to be enthralled to the Russians. We don't want to be enthralled to Saudi Arabia. We want to actually have our own, and we've got the capacity to create our own energy, whether it's solar or wind or hydro. And it's where we get from here to there that's the key thing. And the difference between Andy Burnham, he's not being completely absolutist about this. He said there's an issue of as we actually go from one thing to the other. And it's a transference, the one to step between now and where we are that he's keen on about, which is why the last few drops of oil we're going to squeeze out of the North Sea, out of the Brent field, from those last two areas of the North Sea. I think that's pretty good. It's the transition that's the key thing. The Kingfisher, and what's the other one called? I can't remember.
0: Is it Rosebank? I think Rosebank is the other
2: oil field. Yeah,
0: okay, Steve, great stuff. Yeah. Good to see you've got your ear to the ground when it comes to the everyday strifes and struggles of the great British public and the cost of groceries. Let's hope Burnham has as well, because it's easy to talk, it's easy to shout from the sidelines, but the proof is in the pudding, excuse the pun.
2: Yeah.
0: Good man. Stephen, thank you so much. Yeah. Enjoy your weekend. But who are you watching on the football today, Stephen? Very quickly.
2: Hemel Town versus Malvern away. 2-2 full time.
0: Oh. All right. Great stuff. Stephen, thank you. Have a good Sunday. Yeah.
2: Cheers, mate.
0: Take care. Bye. Right, let's get the thoughts of my panel here in DC. Former aide to Margaret Thatcher, Niall Gardner, and political commentator, Hilary Fordwich, and in London, as we've said, Lewis Oakley and Benedict Spence. Hello, welcome everybody. Niall, I'll start with you. Thoughts on Burnham? I haven't seen you for a couple of months, actually. I've been out gallivanting everywhere. What's your thoughts on Burnham generally, and also this tour? He's back off his holiday. He's now embarking on a Great British tour. He's going to be speaking to the people of Great Britain. Your thoughts on Burnham?
3: Well, it's great to be back on the show with you, Ben. Just firstly, I'd like to say, a lot of respect for Stephen Pound, former Labour MP. He's up at still up at 12 a.m. in London, wearing a suit, and that's dedication. So, a lot of respect for
0: him.
3: I disagree with some of the sentiments he's expressed. I have to say, with Andy Burnham, with all of his 5-year, 10-year, plans, great leaps forward, and so on, he sounds like a sort of communist, party apparatchik, but with a sort of smiling, friendly face. But what Burnham is actually offering, I think, is just yet more big government, frankly, overall higher taxes, no real vision actually for advancing economic freedom in the United Kingdom. He should be moving forward with a whole series of wide-ranging tax cuts, deregulation. He should be setting out a vision for Britain that really frees the British people from the shackles of socialist control. Unfortunately, he is a socialist.
0: He's a socialist, yeah.
3: That's a big problem. We've got socialists still in power in the UK, and as long as socialism reigns in Britain, it will deliver only poverty, misery, discontent, bankruptcy, huge levels of debt, woe and despair. So I'm not very optimistic about the future under Andy Burnham. So I have to disagree with Stephen on this.
0: All right. Hilary, anything that you like about socialism, or is it as Niall has laid out?
4: Well, it's exactly as Niall laid out, and also he knows very well that his former boss, Margaret Thatcher, said the problem with socialism is you run out of spending other people's money, and there's no such thing as a free lunch. One of the things I think that Burnham already has gone on vacation, question. And anybody, so certainly in business, if you had a new job, you'd totally and utterly get your nose to the grindstone and be working a lot harder. He's got this also, in addition to all the app things that Niall said, this ghastly migrant crisis. And I don't see anything and haven't heard anything of his policies that are going to do anything different. And we've just had, under his watch, already 2,300 more illegal migrants have landed on the shores of
0: Labour would
4: of
0: say England. That the numbers are down on last year.
4: Well, 2,300 is 2,300. And you have towns, little towns like that near Piddington, where they're using army bases because they don't want to put them up in four-star hotels anymore. You went there
0: and you reported.
4: That's exactly right. So I don't have any faith that he's going to do anything different whatsoever. And this self-aggrandizing tour of him going around listening to the public has already spoken. They don't want the illegals and they want to have more money in their pockets. And he should roll back regulations and be reducing taxes. And I have not heard that from him.
0: Yeah, well, he's never going to do that, Lewis. Lewis, he's never going to do that, is he? But yeah, your thoughts?
1: Look, I think it's great. I have felt for a long time that the focus on everything always being in London, and then people scream at the TV and say, why do these politicians not understand the average person, what's going on outside of the M25? Well, here's a prime minister that's saying, look, I'm coming to see you. I'm going to come tour the UK, want to hear from you. Let's see what's going on. Now, okay, I can get the idea of like, oh, is it a bit of a gimmick? Like, he knows what the biggest issues are, because he's told us when he was campaigning, like, the biggest issues for people are cost of living and immigration. I think he gets it, but I think that there is something important that I like about a politician and a prime minister that says we're not going to do everything in London. There is more to the UK than this one city, and we're going to go out there and we're going to speak to people and we're going to hear your voices on what you'd like to see happening with the country. And I know that he's maybe taking a bit of flak for this, but so far, I've got to say, he seems to know what he's doing. At the end of the day, his popularity is up, and yeah, there could be the burn and bounce you knew him, but I think he's doing a lot better than people thought that he would.
0: What makes
1: people
0: you think he knows what he's doing? What have you seen from him that makes you think he knows what he's doing?
1: Well, they've finally overtaken reform in the polling, depending on what polls you're looking at, obviously.
0: That was always going to happen, Lewis.
1: What do you mean? What do you mean?
0: A new prime minister. Everybody's feeling hopeful and optimistic. I mean, Benedict, why does a new PM have a poll bounce? I mean, they're not going to go. I mean, it's pretty obvious, isn't it, Benedict?
5: Largely it's because when you've got a new prime minister, it's because the guy he's just replaced was so bad that the politicians finally, listen to the public and went, oh well, we've got to get rid of you, and the public go, oh well, thank heavens for that, he's gone. So on the one hand, you could look at it and say it's because Andy Burnham is better at messaging than Keir Starmer was, which he is, to be fair. Or you could simply say people would have taken absolutely anything other than Keir Starmer, which, again, I also think is true. It is a curious thing. I think, he's trying to start off on a positive note by, coming out with things that are slightly more common sense. Things like, his view on assisted dying, or little things like how it is that AI shouldn't be allowed to, be used in sort of interview processes and reading CVs. Little things like that aren't going to set the world on fire, but that people listen to and they go, okay, and that's a little bit more human than the last guy that we had, who many of us questions whether he would or not he was alive. But the thing with all of this is we know that it's just window dressing. We know that it's trying to be optimistic and it's trying to set things off on the right tone, unlike Starmer, who literally on the first day said, by the way, chaps, there's this huge economic black hole that's sucking everything in. It's going to take 10 years to fix and we have to let all the prisoners out. Remember that? That was familiar. That was the same thing 2 years ago. So at least Burnham is trying to be positive. I do think he's actually missed a trick slightly, though, because he's decided, I'm going to open number 10 North and I'm going to put it in Manchester, which isn't actually that far north at all. It's not a capital city. There is, in fact, another capital city in the UK, north of London. It's called Edinburgh. He could have put it there. And that's in a country that has, for several years now, been flirting with the idea of leaving the Union. You would have thought maybe he could have gone, two birds, one stone, put it there. No, he's just put it in the place where he lives. And that's the thing with Andy Burnham. Mm. It's all okay. Very vibes-based. And right now, I think, the skepticism about what it is underneath all of that, I think he's right. We've not seen enough of it, and eventually something's going to come along that's going to collide with the vibes and blow him out of the water, and that's what I feel will inevitably happen.
0: All right. Well, I'm all for good vibes, good feels. It helps the dark days, at least, if everything's burning around you but you feel good. I mean, it's half the battle won. Lewis, just finally, I should hope the messaging is good on behalf of Andy Burnham, because he's hiring probably about half a dozen social media experts on 60K a year to keep pumping out these silly videos. I will say, though, I want Burnham to do well. I love Britain. I love my country. I don't care what colour party he comes from, red, blue, green, whatever. if he does a good job, then I'm happy. I think it's still too early to say Burnham's going to be rubbish, he's going to do this, going to do that. Yes, he's a socialist, but if he does a good job, we should give him credit for that, Lewis, of course.
1: 100%. We all want this country to succeed, and let's not beat around the bush. We're not in a great position as a country, particularly for young people, which I think the focus really needs to be on. If you are a young person that's thinking, I'm never going to be able to afford a house, can't afford a baby, can't get married, can't even leave my parents' house, why would you even participate in the society? This is what JD Vance was saying about young people turning to socialism. You've got to give young people hope, and if he can do that, he might not be able to change all the mechanics around it immediately, but at least if he can make people feel he's going in the right direction, you give people hope.
0: Yeah, interesting. Just on that point as well, big news stories today on US cable network news is the fact the midterms are coming up and the Trump administration is focusing, their attack line will be on communism. Do not surrender the United States to communism. Big discussions on the likes of Fox News and so on saying, is this the right kind of discussion? Will it win young people over? If young people don't have houses, don't have families, and they see what capitalism is giving them at the moment, then no surprise that polling shows lots of youngsters are turning into commies. So interesting separate discussion. Guys, thank you very much for now. We'll catch up in just a tick. Still ahead on The Late Show Live tonight.
6: Obviously, there are crossings this week, but overall, if you look at the picture in 2026 compared to last year, 2025, there is significant progress.
0: Migrants have crossed the English Channel into the land of milk and honey today after windy weather subsided. When he's on his summer tour next week, will the Prime Minister, will Andy Burnham, be hearing voters' anger about Britain's border crisis? All the details on that just after the break. Don't go anywhere.
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0: Like death, like taxes, something else that's guaranteed is the arrival of illegal migrants in Britain. Hundreds more today arriving across the English Channel after windy weather subsided. After a five-day lull, which, by the way, all the lefties were celebrating on X and social media, 250 migrants arrived on British soil in five boats. GB News can confirm that a migrant dinghy made it across the Channel undetected this morning. Completely under the radar, just sailed across until it was only a couple of miles off the Kent coast. This will take the total number of illegal arrivals so far this year to over 14,500. Let me just repeat that, 14,500 just this year alone. Coming to a community near you, maybe somewhere like Piddington, a quaint little English village, lovely, great people down there, beautiful, of just 350 people, and the government want to put 1,250 male migrants in their village. So coming to a village or an HMO near you very soon, I suspect. Elsewhere, today's crossings also take the total number of arrivals under Prime Minister Andy Burnham to more than 2,300. So when he embarks on his listening tour next week all across Britain, is the PM likely to hear voters' concerns about Britain's border crisis? With me now is former Downing Street advisor Rob Midgley. Rob, good to see you. Thanks for coming back on The Late Show Live. 14,500 this year, not great, but do we give Burnham a little bit of slack, a bit of leeway, some time maybe to fix this?
2: No, he's got one hell of a job on his hands right now. But a lot of people often forget that these people who are crossing the Channel, they're not migrants. These people who cross the country, who cross the Channel into our country, are criminals. You know, they've broken the law by entering our country illegally to start with. They shouldn't be allowed to claim asylum from breaking in illegally. In my opinion, they should be applying for asylum or visa like anyone else for their country of origin. I have friends from Hong Kong, Canada, Singapore. They all paid through the roof for their visas to live and work within our country. And these so-called asylum seekers or migrants, they're making a mockery out of the system. And it's so unfair on those legitimate people who come to live and work and pay to be here, Ben. And in my opinion, firstly, these NGOs who are helping people cross the Channel, they need to be named and shamed. Because I hear all these stories all the time, I'm sure you have as well, of all these NGOs who are bringing the people up. And we don't know anything about these NGOs. They need to be stopped. That's the first thing. Secondly, these French boats, the French police need to stop these boats from leaving. I'm sure you saw, and all the viewers saw, Chris Phillips's video, what was it, last week, where he questioned the French police on the beaches, and they said, oh, we have to let them go. So what are we paying for? Why are we paying through the roof for the French to be stopping them when they're being told to let them all go? And then thirdly, as soon as these boats land in the UK, these people need to be arrested. They need to be questioned by border force. You know, you go to an airport, if you don't have proper documentation to enter a country, you are denied access to that country. So why aren't we doing that with these people? Why are they being processed? Because no other country does this sort of thing. You know, you do all the processing outside of a country through an embassy where they lived. So what are we doing with all this processing? Why isn't it not happening in their country of origin? You know, huge questions about this, and it's become completely unmanageable. We're paying through the roof, and to be quite honest, it's just an absolute joke right now, Ben.
0: Yeah, you make some great points, Rob. The NGOs, I consider them criminal networks. They're helping criminality. They're aiding and abetting it. France as well, quite controversial maybe. I don't really care. I think they're a hostile state and they should be treated as such. But also, Labour would say, look, crossings in the first 6 months of this year, 7 months, are down 44% on last year. Although Burnham's not really been talking about the small boats at all. Can Labour take any credit from that? A victory lap maybe from the 44% reduction? And why isn't Burnham talking about illegal migrants?
2: Well, a lot of the numbers that they actually use, they're comparing against people who are leaving the country as well, Ben. You look into those facts, those figures, and actually it's being compared against the net migration rates. And at the moment, we have an absolute brain drain going on in our country where people are moving off to like Dubai and Thailand, to the US, all over the place. And that's balancing out the figures. So actually, yes, we're still bringing more people in, but it looks like there's less people coming in because more people are actually leaving. So I question all the figures that they're releasing right now, really scrutinize it properly.
0: Yeah. Does this have anything to do, illegal migration, the money we're spending on asylum hotels, HMOs, all these massive contracts, these camps in the likes of Piddington, which, by the way, that site in Piddington in Oxfordshire will cost, I suspect, more than £100 million to renovate and develop, because it's not existing accommodation. It's an asbestos-ridden dump that was never used as accommodation. It was a former munitions site. So all this money, has that got anything to do with cost of living, the topic of conversation Burnham will be talking about across the UK next week?
2: I mean, the news stories the other day was they want to raise tax further. I mean, right now, I mean, you've seen the figures for yourself, but the welfare bill of the country is billions of pounds ahead than the national income of the country. And that is not sustainable whatsoever. And that won't be solved from raising tax. People are at the absolute brink. I mean, we're quite lucky at the moment. It's summertime, the sun's out, you know, people's way of thinking has simmered slightly. But as soon as the weather gets bad in the UK, people get angry, really, really angry. People on the edge, they're suddenly having to pay more on bills in energy, and electricity, their heating throughout the winter. The cost of food goes up. You know, people are stacked against this every single day. And it's okay him going out to question the country, like what their thoughts are during the summertime, because they're like, you know, the news agenda is probably quite clear right now. But, you know, people really angry about having to pay so much money and see so little in return.
0: Yeah, yeah. What do you get for your money? I've always said, yeah. I'd be prepared to pay more tax if I saw I was getting something decent in return for it. I'm not now when I see what they spend the money on, but there we go. Robert, great stuff. Thank you very much. Appreciate it. Robert Midgley, we'll catch up soon. Let's get thoughts of the panel quickly in London. Benedict Spence, Lewis Oakley, and in DC here as well, Hilary Fordwich and Niall Gardner. Lewis, I'll start with you very quickly. Robert's got a point, hasn't he? When the Brits are struggling to pay their bills, put food on the table, feed their kids, pay their energy bills, and then you have, what, today, 250-odd migrants again coming into Britain, to the land of milk and honey, with accommodation, with... Alex Armstrong had a great story this evening about mobile phones and SIM cards from charities. It's all a bit of a racket, isn't it?
3: Yeah, look, the feeling from the public is clear. There's no getting away from that. People don't like this. People don't like the money that's being spent. People don't like that it makes a mockery of the border around our country. I do think, as you've kind of been saying, that Labour have made some progress on this. A 43% reduction in crossings is a good thing. So they can actually say, look, despite what you think of our situation with the French, despite what you think of all of this, like, the plan is working. It's not finished yet. There's still another 57% to go. But they are going in the right direction. I think that's important. I also think that, you know, people on the left and parties on the left, we do have to grapple with this issue, because it's very clear, if the Labour government cannot get a hold of this in a way that the British public are happy with, there are going to be no left-wing parties in government when the next election comes. I do think that this is a really important issue. And let's not forget, people are being trafficked here. And I think the big thing that we're not talking about enough is that I think there used to be like 7 people on these dinghies, and now the numbers on them is a dangerous level. This is really bad. We're seeing that there were fires. We're seeing that there are people dying. There is a lot going on that we need to get a hold of. It's not the lefty compassionate thing to keep this going. And I think that the left does actually understand that. Like, we have to get a grip of this.
0: Benedict, do you think the left care? I don't think the left really generally care about small boat migrants.
5: It's tricky, because I think that there are some people in some parts of the country who you would once upon a time have called part of the traditional left who perhaps are still a bit too dyed in the wool to make the transition to another party. But ultimately, I think that a lot of what you might call the more sort of modern metropolitan left actually thinks that all of this is a good thing. And on the one hand, they'll turn around to you and say it's because it's the compassionate thing, but actually what it is it's because it's part of a much broader swathe of migration, and they think that that's a good thing. They think changing the face of the country is a good thing. That's what Tony Blair was very overt about. The problem with all of that is, when you then try and row back on it and go, well, look at the numbers of illegal migrants, they are coming down, or they're only XYZ. The problem is, if you've already let it get to a certain critical mass over the last 5, 6, 7, 8 years, however long it's been, and you're talking the sort of numbers that we are, people actually stop conflating, they stop thinking of it purely in terms of illegal migration. They look at it as migration as a whole. whole. And one, they don't like the numbers of people who are coming legally or illegally. And two, even if the numbers are coming down, coming into the country, what they look at is the numbers of people who are already here, again, legally and illegally. And they say, I don't like that either. And if nothing's done to address this, you'll get to a position, it will happen. I know that lots of people would like to put their fingers in their ears and pretend it's not going to happen. But at some point, a country in Europe, probably not this one first, but somewhere in Europe will decide, actually, measures need to be put in place to move people back home, again, who came here illegally, but also legally. And that is the point that we are told we ought to avoid. We have to, you know, that's fascism and it's on the march. It's going to happen unless somebody gets a grip on this.
0: Hillary, you're ready to unleash like a Rottweiler caged outside a mansion somewhere.
1: How do you know? Yeah, I think one of the issues here is something that Nigel Farage actually has said a lot, which I think is absolutely appropriate, which is it's just fundamentally unfair. You have pure British people that still don't have homes, that are waiting on housing lists, and they're seeing illegals coming in and being given free housing, free food. Now, of course, they're trying to move them out of the four-star hotels, which the average British person couldn't even afford to spend one night in, putting them into these little towns, like, of course, you went to Piddington there, Ben. But when you see how fundamentally unfair it is, and you're seeing tax dollars, all the things that people can't afford, and you look at what just happened just recently, Alex Armstrong was one of our GB News teams members. He suffered from this. You see the infrastructure, the flights being cancelled, the train system not working. You see Britain is broken fundamentally. Why? Because there aren't the taxed pounds, the Treasury doesn't have enough money to solve all these issues, and the money is going to illegals. That is what is fundamentally wrong. It is that Britain is broken because all the money is going on this sort of welfare. That is what is wrong with the
0: country.
1: Well,
0: I think I would say, I mean, I agree with you, we need to be spending money on better projects, but I think, for example, asylum accommodation is only, off the top of my head, maybe it's something like 7 billion a year or something, which it's a lot of money, but in the grand scheme of things,
1: it would solve the NHS lines, that's for certain. And my point is this, why on earth are we housing them? It is absolutely ludicrous, and
0: they should be detained.
1: I always say this. I always say, look, if this was a Second World War, this is basically an invasion, and they're actually making fun of us. Look at all of the videos that have gone viral with some of these men from Africa saying, we're coming to your country, and they've said, we're going to get housing, we're going to get food, we're going to come for your women. That's what they've said online.
0: Niall?
4: Well, I think that reform actually are absolutely right. Nigel Farage talked about the use of military force to defend Britain's borders, and to send the migrant boats back. Actually, this is the only way to deal with this. You've got to deploy the Royal Navy. You've got to use force wherever necessary. Donald Trump has secured the nearly 2,000 long US southern border, and there's zero illegal migration into the United States across the southern border. This can be achieved if you have the right willpower. Also, these absolutely awful far-left-wing NGOs, they have to be shut down, frankly.
0: Someone needs to look into them. Maybe I'll do it.
4: They're aiding and abetting illegal migrants, and they are fundamentally undermining the British people's action. Urgently needs to be taken, and also measures have to be taken against the French government. Aiding and abetting the invasion of Britain here.
1: And they should only be paid for those they stop. They shouldn't be paid when we don't give them any money until they actually stop people.
0: Yeah, they shouldn't be paid at all. They did nothing.
1: Right, exactly.
0: Right. A Home Office spokesperson has said this government is bearing down on dangerous small boat crossings and restoring control at our border. Joint efforts have seen over 46,000 crossing attempts prevented and 1,100 boats and engines seized since the election. We're making progress with the number of small boat crossings down this year and the lowest number recorded for the month of July since 2020. But we must go further, which is why we've signed a payment by results deal, as you were saying, Hillary, with the French to put 40% more boots on the ground on French beaches. Very good. Right, still ahead on The Late Show Live tonight.
8: Because there definitely is a demonization of rape in the sense of it is a spectrum.
0: A Scottish Green MSP has been accused of trivialising the trauma of rape after comments he made in an interview, which has now gone viral for all the wrong reasons. 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Just who's right in this escalating row? And why are a lot of Green politicians just absolutely bonkers? Answers on a postcard. 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

0: really going on in the corridors of power.
1: Labour don't know what to do with you half the time, and that makes you quite lethal in the chamber.
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19: Welcome back. Right, a Scottish Green MSP has been accused of trivialising the trauma of rape after comments he made in a viral interview. Hugh Manavan, the MSP for the Edinburgh and Lothian's East region, has since responded to the comments they made in a clip which circulated widely on social media on Saturday.
20: And I think our distaste towards rape is towards rape. It's towards the idea of and the act of rape, not towards the myth of this monster rapist, as now we've, you know, born to be thinking of it that way. Because there definitely is a demonization of rape, in the sense of it is a spectrum.
19: Okay, so I don't know what that guy's banging on about, saying there's a spectrum of rape. Reform in Scotland have called for the Scottish Greens to suspend the whip from that chap and start investigation following the comments. The Under Fire Green MSP has said his comments have been clearly misrepresented and taken out of context by Reform. With me now is Member of the Scottish Parliament for the South Scotland region, Senga Beresford. Senga, good to see you. Have Reform taken the comments out of context?
21: Absolutely not. Rape is a life-changing and serious sexual crime affecting women and men for the rest of their lives. I find it utterly shocking that a man serving as a member of the Scottish Parliament thinks this is a spectrum, completely minimising the severity of the crime.
19: What is Reform going to do then about this? They've complained to the Greens in Scotland. Do you think the Greens will suspend the whip from this guy? Because, as I said just before the break, it seems to me the Green Party is going down some twisted, deranged path, which I think the likes of Caroline Lucas, who was the MP for my neighbouring constituency back home in Brighton, Brighton Pavilion, nothing like the Green Party that she was leader of back in the day.
21: Absolutely not. The co-leaders, the Green Party, Ross Grier, Gillian Mackay, there is silence, right? These vile comments need addressed. So we are waiting. We have put out there that this needs to be, we need this addressed immediately. It can't go on. The excuse for these words is not acceptable. It was an hour-long podcast. He's never apologised for his words. And I think it really shows you the kind of person he is. And where the Green Party's at as well. That's their thoughts as well. The fact that they haven't apologised for it.
19: Okay, how are the Greens getting on in Scotland? Who is this kind of person, this kind of MSP appealing to? He's been elected, so somebody's voted for him. So who are the Greens appealing to in Scotland?
21: Well, I'm as shocked as you are. I have not got a clue, to be honest with you. I don't know what they stand for. It's certainly not the environment anymore. You rarely hear them talking about that. And sex crime has gone up. It's at its highest in Scotland, so it is since 1971. It's gone up 48% in the last decade, and yet they're minimising the severity of this, using these words that are not acceptable.
19: In his defence, he said in a comment that he clarified the spectrum remark, saying he intended to highlight how society has a narrow definition of what rape and sexual violence is. He said, the point I made about demonisation was that not all rapists fit a stereotype and that all kinds of men can and do commit it. Yes, and it's been taken out of context. I mean, it just sounds like he's spoken a load of word salad in this interview, which, by the way, was last year. It was February 2025. And now he's just digging a bit of a further hole. Senga.
21: Yeah, absolutely. I think so. I mean, an apology for starters should have came out. But the fact that he hasn't apologised means he still stands by those words.
19: Yeah. Senga, thank you so much. Appreciate you staying with us on The Late Show Live on GB News, and hopefully we'll catch up soon. Senga Beresford, MSP for Reform up in Scotland. Thank you. Let's get the thoughts of Benedict and Lewis in London on this. Lewis, just talking about the Greens as a wider point, I mean, absolutely tanking in the polls. Zach Polanski, gaffe after gaffe after gaffe. I think he's finished. What is the future really of the Greens, not just in Scotland, but overall over the next couple of years?
7: Well, I think they've got a lot of support. They clearly, you know, are doing well with a certain demographic. Let's see if that can translate into electoral success. Who knows? I mean, on this specific comment here, I mean, what he said is indefensible, really. And especially when you look at the statistics as we have them. I think it's something like 438 days from the report of rape on average to a charge going. I think our conviction rate is something pathetic, like 3.4%. So that is ridiculous. That said, you know, I am a podcaster, and I've been there when you've done really long interviews and something can be clipped and taken out of context. Don't see how it could have been taken out of context. I mean, you know, him saying it's demonized, I would argue it's not demonized enough, as the rape statistics clearly show. I think when he was talking about a spectrum, though, I think that we do need to look at ourselves as a country, though, because it clearly is something that is treated when it comes to how seriously we take it as a spectrum. Because I think the point he's trying to say is that if someone drags someone off into an alleyway, we take that very seriously. When it's someone the victim knows, which is the majority of cases, which is, you know, a husband, a boyfriend, a colleague, a friend, whoever it is, that we seem to not take that as seriously. And I do also think there's a difference between men and women here as well, because whenever we get those reports of a 34-year-old female teacher that's had an affair with a 14-year-old boy, that is treated very differently to when the genders are reversed. So I do think we need to have a look at how we treat rape and realize that, you know, if someone is assaulting you against your will, doesn't matter any of the context, it is still as bad, and it all needs to be treated the same. We really need to get those conviction levels up.
19: Yeah. Benedict, any thoughts on this?
1: Well, rape clearly does exist on a spectrum in this country, and we know that because the sentencing guidelines reflect that. There are three different categories for rape in this country based on severity, and the sentencing ranges from 4 years to 19 years or life imprisonment. So whether or not people, I know that lots of people would like to get very sort of exercised by this and say it's a disgraceful thing and all rape is equally as bad, but demonstrably it can't be the case in our own justice system. So if people are upset about that, they should maybe take a look at the justice system. Maybe they should petition their MP to have the laws changed on that and maybe have a blanket sentencing system for rape. But I don't think people would then like that very much. You can't actually equate, for instance, say, a child rapist who abducts a small child and takes them off and imprisons them, and somebody who perhaps has a little bit too much to drink, the issue of consent is blurred, and the next morning you wake up and you find, oh, one person hasn't consented. Those two things are clearly not the same. So whilst I think it's actually, you know, this particular Green SNP, I think, just as an aside, shouldn't be a member of the Scottish Parliament because they are not British. You know, first and foremost, I think that that is actually pretty nuts that we have actually allowed this to be the case, that somebody can waltz into the country and just magically become an elected official. But actually on this particular issue, I'm not really sure what the controversy is about. Our legal system has recognised for decades, for centuries, that there are, you know, varying levels of severity about this. And simply to get upset, you know, because lots of people say all rape is equally bad. Well, nobody's saying that it's good here. Absolutely nobody's saying that it's good. But there are certainly some things that you can't equate to others. I don't think that's unfair to say at all.
19: Okay. He did say in his comment, I mean, it's pertinent to what you just said. He said, when talking about the spectrum, I was making the point that laws often take a narrow definition of what rape and sexual violence is, which often allows it to continue without consequence. A full viewing of the interview clarifies this. I will say, though, Benedict, you're obviously making a point there, backing him up, but Labour, the Tories, maybe you'd say they would do politically, but all the parties have come out and slammed him. So anyway, let's see what viewers think. gbnews.com/yoursay. The Scottish Greens MSP Q Mananavan, the guy in question, has said this clip has been clearly misrepresented and taken out of context. The point I made about demonisation was that not all rapists fit a stereotype, as I've said. And you can check out his full interview online if you care. Right, still ahead tonight on The Late Show Live, the Mail goes with fury over a royal funeral plan for Shamed Andrew on the front pages tomorrow. Should Prince Andrew, or Andrew Mountbatten Windsor as he's now known, should he get a state funeral, a royal funeral? More papers after the break. Back in a sec.
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13: Let's take a quick look at the front page of tomorrow's Mail, shall we? Mail on Sunday, which leads with a story about Andrew Mountbatten Windsor, formerly Prince Andrew, of course, fury over royal funeral plan for shamed Andrew. As we reveal, ex-Duke will be given ceremonial send-off when he dies. Epstein victims say it's an embarrassment to the crown. Hilary Fordwich, should Andrew have a royal funeral?
14: Absolutely not. I think this is a total and abject waste of the public's taxes, and although he does deny all allegations, certainly what we've seen from the victims, and actually I would say photographic evidence, him, there was leaning over the girl on all fours, there was him being held up by five women, and he actually had one of these parties at Sandringham, let alone the photograph with Virginia Giuffre. So there were at least, at a minimum, three photographs, there were victims' testimonials, so I think that it would be much better for the royal family. They've already stripped him of his title. They've ousted him from Royal Lodge. Much better to let him go quietly. Just let him pass away very, very quietly. The public is not for him.
13: Yeah, I will say now, I don't agree with this argument. However, some may say, well, he's never been found guilty of anything in a court of law. He's always denied the allegations. Although he did pay 12 million quid.
15: Yeah, I very much agree with Hillary there. And I think that with Andrew, considering the huge amount of negative attention, I think, that has been paid to the royal family as a result of his actions, whether or not he's been found guilty in a court, he should just receive a private burial when he passes away. There should not be some kind of ceremonial service for Andrew. Okay. He has been, in a way, largely disowned, frankly, by the royal family. He has been cast out into the wilderness. He does not deserve some kind of official royal send-off at all.
13: Okay, some quick comments. Bobby Dazzler has said, why give Andrew airtime at all? Should have a media blackout when it happens. And Claire, good morning, Claire. You said, as detestable as he may be, should we not wait until Andrew is actually dead before considering his funeral? I think, well, they just plan for royal stuff. Thank you, guys. Keep those comments coming in. More coming up in the next hour, including this.
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1: Good morning and welcome to your latest GB News weather update from the Met Office. It's another sunny and fairly hot day to come in the south. Further north, though, a different story. We've got a band of rain slowly edging southwards with some brighter skies following from the north. So a fairly wet morning for parts of Northern Ireland, certainly central and southern Scotland. The rain just creeping its way southwards into Northern England as well through this morning. It will turn more showery into the afternoon. And whilst there'll be a few showers in Northern Scotland too, many other parts of Scotland will have a brighter day to come compared to yesterday. Now, across southern parts of the UK, particularly Wales, central and southern and southeastern parts of England, it will be a sunny and fairly hot day to come, temperatures into the low 30s for some of us. But I think in the north, it will be a fresher feeling day compared to yesterday. And certainly across the Northern Isles, Shetland and Orkney will see quite breezy conditions once again, with a few showers lingering on into this evening. Otherwise, a mixture of cloud and sunny spells across the rest of Scotland and Northern Ireland this evening. And the rain tending to become a bit more showery and lighter across Northern England too. Otherwise, a fine end to the weekend across Wales and the rest of England, with a good deal of late evening sunshine. And it's set to be a fairly warm night in the south, temperatures only slowly falling away after today's high temperatures, so remaining at between around 16 and 18 degrees Celsius, perhaps in the towns and the cities. A fresher feeling night, though, further north. One or two showers still coming into the very far northeast of Scotland, but temperatures in the countryside in more northern areas probably falling down into the mid to high single figures. Now, there could be one or two mist and fog patches in the southwest of England first thing on Monday morning, but those will quickly clear, and then for most it's set to be a dry and fine day on Monday, a mixture of cloud but also some prolonged periods of sunshine. Still quite cool and breezy in the northeast of Scotland, and still one or two showers possible here. Otherwise though, temperatures in the high teens, low 20s in more northern parts of the UK, and not as hot as today in the south, but still very warm indeed.
0: Today, clouds overhead, total zen within. 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
25: But I can do something to give people some breathing space now, some help with the cost of living.
24: Holiday finished. Prime Minister Andy Burnham now sets to start a national tour this week to directly ask the public how the government can improve their lives. I've got a few tips. Is this the hope and change he promised, or maybe just a gimmick? Also tonight...
26: On that same vein, in that story with ESPN, you talked about wanting to protect young girls who shouldn't have to go against biological men. Just can you expand your viewpoint on that?
27: I mean, I think I said what I said. I think it's kind of common sense.
24: Massive row brewing here about biological men in women's sports. That lady was Sophie Cunningham. She plays in the women's NBA. She's been getting some flack in recent months and weeks because she wants men to stay out of women's sports. However, now she's joined in her fight by a former NBA player, Royce White. He's a bloke. He's about 6'8". He's on your screen now. He says he's declaring for next year's women's NBA draft by claiming he now identifies as a woman for the purpose of playing professional basketball. Is this trolling or taking, as I think, a principled stand in sports gender wars? And...
28: our country's doing so well. Those ships are flowing out of the Hormuz Strait like nobody's ever seen before, actually.
24: Well, that was then, but this is now. Iran's Revolutionary Guard Corps says the Strait of Hormuz will only reopen if Washington accepts Tehran's conditions, its latest litany of conditions, I'll say. With President Trump likely to disagree, is there any end in sight for the five-month-old conflict? And...
29: on this vote, the yeas are 50, the nays are 49. The nomination is confirmed.
24: President Trump's former personal lawyer, Todd Blanche, has been confirmed as the new U.S. Attorney General after a razor-thin Senate vote today. What does this mean for the future of the Epstein files and Trump's anti-weaponization fund? Also tonight...
30: here's the real answer to your question, though, what you're saying. Was it good for our Constitution? Was it good for the American people? Was it good for my dad's legacy? No, on all counts.
24: That man there, Hunter Biden, says his father's decision to pardon him was damaging to his legacy. So did that fateful decision near the tail end of Joe Biden's premiership damage the reputation of America's 46th president? I'd argue he didn't really have much of a reputation to damage in the end anyway. I'm Ben Leo, and this is The Late Show Live.

0: Good morning, happy Sunday. Welcome to The Late Show Live. Joining me in Washington this evening is my panel. Tonight we have former aide to Margaret Thatcher, Niall Gardner, and the political commentator, Hilary Fordwich. And in London, broadcaster and podcaster, Lewis Oakley, and the political commentator, Benedict Spence. Thank you, chaps. Appreciate it. I will say tonight, viewers have been emailing and commenting on your say, saying, what a great panel we've got tonight. Oh. Hilary, Niall, Benedict, Lewis as well. So thank you very much for your company. Right, let's move on to our main news this evening. And this is a cracking story. I love it. Former NBA player Royce White says he's declaring for next year's women's NBA draft, claiming he now identifies as a female for the purpose of playing professional basketball. There he is on your screens. He's 6'8". He's massive. He's built like a brick. You know what? He's the former first round pick in the NBA, which, if you're not familiar with what the NBA is in the draft, basically when he was playing, he was all the NBA team's first choice for them to join his team. He was a quality player. He says he'd be unstoppable in the women's NBA and has vowed to use the women's changing room if allowed to compete. White, who is seeking the Republican Senate nomination in Minnesota, says he wants to expose what he sees as flaws in transgender inclusion rules in women's sport. And it all comes after former NBA star Enes Kanter, Freedom, also announced plans to declare for the 2027 women's NBA draft as well, amid the growing row and conversation over transgender athletes.
1: After careful consideration and reviewing the current eligibility guidelines, I am officially declaring myself a WNBA prospect. If simply declaring who you are is all that's required, then I'm